0: For 4 for 51, two scores. Led BYU in catches, second in yards, and the only two receiving, two of the three receiving touchdowns on the day. He was targeted 9 times today, was Kyler Casper, led BYU in targets. Legend today, 3 for 74. The long of 61, targeted 4 times. The 61-yard play pretty much sealed the deal for BYU today when it came down to it. Walker Lyons, 3 for 22, long of 11. L.J. Martin, 2 for 27, long of 23. So he ends up with 125 scrimmage yards, L.J. Martin today. Reggie Frischneck, 1 for 25. It was a touchdown.
1: Yeah.
0: First touchdown as a Cougar. Preston Rex, 1 for 8. Roger Saliaponga, 1 for 5. JoJo Phillips, 1 for 5. That gets you 16 receptions for 217. And there were 8 receivers catching passes on the day.
1: Greg, can we take a look at the third phase together for a minute?
0: Special teams?
1: Yeah, I'm just curious. No field goal attempts.
0: No field goal attempts. No punt returns. No kickoff returns.
1: Yeah.
0: 5 punts with an average of 46, which is a good number, with a long of 53 for Fuller Schertz. Those are your special teams numbers. And we will tell you that after this break, Kalani Sitake will be on the headset and talking to all y'all. So stay with us. 28-17. Cougs over the Wildcats on the new skin, BYU Sports Network.
2: Game day traffic on KSL News Radio, brought to you by Zions Bank. Well, traffic is now filling in and slowing down northbound I-15 in Utah County from the very top of Provo all the way up to Pioneer Crossing in American Fork. Not a lot of stop and go delays, but definitely building and slowing just a bit. The one that is fully loaded is University Avenue, and that's both directions going from 8th North up to 3700 North, and again as you're trying to head northbound on 189 towards the mouth of Provo Canyon. We've also seen traffic building, and this is westbound on Center Street from 5th West over to I-15, and delays University Parkway. This is as you're going westbound, leaving Lavelle Edwards Stadiums, and then now reaching all the way into Orem and then over to I-15. Like the Cougars, Zions Bank is built on trust and tradition. 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Ricky Meese in the KSL Traffic Center.
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0: BYU wins its Big 12 home opener for a fourth consecutive year and wins its Big 12 opener for a third time in 4 years. 28-17 is your final. The Cougs turn the tables in the second half. Arizona with a 17-14 lead at the break. The Cougs shut the Wildcats out 14-0 after halftime and come away with the 11-point win. Coach Kalani Sitake is on the headset from his locker room here at Lavelle Edwards Stadium. Kalani, congratulations on 2-0 again.
4: Thank you. That wasn't easy, but I'll take it. We could have made it a little bit easier on ourselves, but really, really thankful for the win. Wins are hard to come by, especially against really quality teams and good teams like Arizona. So credit to them. They made things difficult for us, but I'm glad our guys responded back and were able to get the win. So that was fun.
1: You go in at half, and Greg and I were up here listening to your interview with Mitch, and you said 42 snaps defensively. 42. My guys have been on the field way too long. Obviously, you went into the locker room. You discussed it. What were some of the thoughts and ideas coming back out?
4: Well, I think the goal was just try to be I don't know if that was our first half. You could see any BYU identity there. I mean, it was like other than the interception, I think everything else was just we were giving up all kinds of plays on mistakes, not even tight coverage. We were making mistakes with pass rush lanes and allowing the quarterback to escape. Just really uncharacteristic mistakes on every angle on offense and defense. And then offensively, like the mistakes of holding penalties and things like that that we just would like hurt drives and hurt your will stall us on first and second down. I thought as a team we're losing first and second down way too often on offense and on defense, and that was the result. We were fortunate that we were only down 17-14. It was right, that was halftime score.
0: Yeah.
4: But
0: the one takeaway was pretty huge because you scored off of it, and that was kind of a difference in the first half.
4: Yeah, and honestly, but I think LJ only touched the ball four times, and Big 12 Player of the Year, and so maybe let's get back to. And I think maybe we're trying to get too cute on offense and defense and trying to do too much and trying to show off all the stuff that we have. But our identity is let's go to the guys that what are we good at? What can we hang our hat on? And let's play some tough defense. Let's make it hard on them to run the ball. And then let's get to pass rush lanes and let's get them in third and long. Let's try to take advantage of some of these opportunities that are going to come our way. And luckily, I was really pleased the way K-Pop led the defense and really pleased with the way A-Rod led the offense. And Justin ended with special teams. I leaned heavily on the staff to get that done. And I just mentioned to the team, it's not a time to panic, but we need a little bit more urgency. You know what I mean? So, sometimes you just go return to basics and just do what you're good at and then see if that's good enough to at least create some momentum.
1: Claude, I want to take you into probably the most critical moment of the game, and that's that fourth down conversion that the officials on the field, they called it a conversion, and they were giving the first down. Walk us through your decision to call for the review, and then in your mind, I mean, breaking the plane, how sure were you that that thing was going to be called in your favor?
4: No, I was just wishful thinking. Obviously, just my biased opinion was like he was short. And then when I looked up and I saw the replay, then I knew for sure that they had to review this. So I wasn't going to. I was standing on the field. I was not going to move. The ref was getting mad at me. I was like, nope, you guys review that. And that's what you brag about having a review official, so use the freaking guy, you know. And this would be a good time to use that, right? So.
1: Oh, I love that you had a sit-in protest in that moment. Yeah. That's amazing. That's my boy.
4: Coach, you need a move. Make me. You make me move. You know how you can make me move? Review the film. Greg, if you review the play, and then I'll move.
1: Greg and I almost headed down to the field to squat down with you, man. Like we were like, no, you got to take the review on this.
4: Well, that type of action doesn't work in the home, I can promise you that. But it didn't work when my parents, and didn't work with my wife, but it works for some reason as a head coach.
1: Papa would have never overturned it at home, huh?
4: No, there's no review. Just do what I say.
0: Yeah, that comes in a 21-17 ball game, so it's one thing to get the review in your favor, but then you got to do something with the football, and it took only four plays to get in the end zone. It's a second and a long one, almost two, and A-Rod dials up a shot play to Legend, 61-yard completion. Two plays later, you're in the end zone, and it kind of seals the deal. What a call and what an execution for 61 yards.
4: Well, I think A-Rod saw that they were, you know, loading the box. If you're going to play one-on-one coverage with us, then we have to make you pay. And so, and we got the guys to do it. And you know, I'm glad that Bear was able to connect on that play with Legend. And you know, I just and again, they did it again in zero coverage with Kyler. And so we can't keep hitting our head against the wall and saying, well, the loading the box. We did that a little bit, but you can't just keep doing it over and over and over again. You're going to have to make them pay eventually if they try to take away the run. But what I did like is that when they knew it was going to be a run, we still ran the ball and still converted and still got the ball down to where everyone booed me because I knelt the ball down.
0: With love in their hearts.
1: Shrug that off, Kalani.
4: Yeah.
1: Shrug it off.
4: Yeah, I know. I know what they want, but it's like...
0: It's great to end the football game with the ball, knowing you've done what you need to do to win the game.
4: Yeah, it's... If they want to get mad at LJ. He should have scored. You know, don't get mad at me. It's like, that's
1: well,
4: not...
1: He had the breakaway. Do you worry about that, Kalani, though, where, you know, you're in such a game of, well, you got to have the spread and the numbers, and it felt like BYU was snubbed last year in CFP, and do you worry about those numbers like that?
4: No, I mean, at what risk? You got the game won already. Why give LJ another run and possibly... put himself at risk of injury, and then we're BYU, and I know people want us to have this like you know this cutthroat type of attitude, but that's never going to be me. And if you love Lavelle, then you know that about me. I'm not trying to run scores up. The goal was just to get first downs and run the clock out, and we just happened to be on the 5-yard line.
0: At the end, I think it was a 3-yard line at the end of the game.
4: Well, no.
0: The first kneel came at the 3, so yeah, you're back to the 5, and then you kneel again. But it came at first and goal from the 3, the first kneel down.
4: Yeah, it's just we just. I've seen teams do this and try to score, and an unfortunate injury happens, and we've got something too special for that, and there is karma in football, and so let's just keep the good vibes going our way.
0: Our conversation with Kalani is brought to you in part by Smith's Food and Drug, fresh for everyone. I got to bring it up again because you did it again. You scored in every quarter, Kalani, and you know how I feel about the scoring in every quarter streak. You're now 26-0 at home. You've never lost a home game when you score in every quarter, and you're now 46-3 overall when you just score in all four quarters. And it was 7 apiece today, and that was enough to get the job done. 7 in each quarter for the 28-17 win. One of those stats I really like, but it's actually, yeah, there's a basis in it too about just being consistent in your production. You've been that way.
4: Well, I asked our stats people, and I said, did we score in every quarter? They said yes, and I'm like, oh, great. Greg's going to give it to me again. So, yeah, let's just do that. But if you score in every quarter, that means that you're having some efficiency,
0: yeah,
4: and you're doing some really good things as a team.
0: It's
4: so,
0: a real thing.
4: Yeah, and let's keep it going. I want to keep doing that. I mean, and winning the turnover battle is really important. And so I just really love the way the guys played. I know it got a little concerning in the first half, but I like the fitness. You could see it. I mean, Hans, I know you're appreciating it. You could tell that we started to get stronger as the game went on. And guys like Evan Johnson and so Shmev and Trey and Jay Will and
1: DeVries.
4: And Cannon DeVries and Folitau and Tommy Prassis, those guys played a lot of reps. And they were fresh, man. They were flying at the end still.
0: 21 consecutive wins, Kalani. And you're 42-3 at home with a positive turnover margin. You brought up the number. You were +4 last week, +1 tonight. Okay, before the break, last week you had 5 guys score their first touchdowns at BYU, first FBS touchdowns. And today you had 2 more guys score their first touchdowns, both for BYU and at the college level. Reggie Frischknecht with his first TD, and then Kyler scores twice. He never scored at Oregon all those years there, and he gets in twice today. Happy for those guys. Those first-timers are pretty fun, aren't they?
4: Oh, yeah, and just really proud of those guys, man. Just I just love the way that they sacrifice for their team. And, you know, eventually when we ask them to block and ask them to do all these things, their moments will come, and I'm glad that Kyler was able to capitalize on his opportunities today.
1: I'm going to beg you to do a little bit of homework for me, Kalani, because I think that was Keanu Tanavasa's best game in a BYU Cougar jersey.
4: Yeah.
1: He had that incredible fourth down stop when I think there might have been 10 defenders on the field, and he was just on his dude. I mean, he hit him 2-3 yards back in the back.
0: It was a 3rd and short, then he put him into a 4th down,
1: on
0: right?
1: On the 3rd and short, yeah. Had a beautiful stop that made him punt. And then he had a back-to-back sack. He was on the stunt, he got Tausilia Kana open, and then he had the bull rush for the sack. I thought that it was his best game. When he's at his peak, how good is he, and how much does he change the defense?
4: He's one of the best D tackles in the country. He's one of the best D linemen in the country. I think people don't know this, but last year he played banged up all year. So he was never 100% last year, and he's starting to disrupt and do a lot of different things up front, and it's just good to have him. And then when you combine that with, you know, Justin Kirkland and the other guys, I mean, he doesn't have to do all the heavy lifting himself. He can get in a position to play a 3 technique once in a while, you know what I mean, and not always get double teamed. But he is disruptive, and he gets a great knockback, and that's what you want from a D tackle. And especially in the pass rush, he finds ways to occupy space, and then it allows guys like Tausili and Nusi and all those guys to do what they're really good at, and that's get to the quarterback.
0: Chatting with Kalani Sitake on the BYU Creamery Cougar Postgame Coaches Show, brought to you by the BYU Creamery, serving sweet memories for over 75 years. 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
1: 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And here's the valuable stat of the game, Kalani. First half, you snapped 19 fewer plays than Arizona. Second half, you snapped 13 more plays than Arizona. Really flipped things around, got your defense some more rest, and scored when you had to. Just a real turnaround from first half to second half.
2: Yeah, I thought the first half, the guys, when I said they were kind of gassed, there was the type of plays, there just wasn't a lot of rest when they had to go back in there. I think our offense went three and out quickly, and just to, even with all the it seems like everything's a TV timeout nowadays, but even with that, it still kind of, it tested us at the beginning, so we've got to figure out a way to settle down and let our conditioning take over. Once you get that first win, the second win, after the first exhaustion, to get that second win, I think that's where our guys are functioning mostly in the second half. And we're in good shape, man. We just got to keep working towards it. But I think the complimentary football has got to happen from the beginning next week.
3: So, interesting usage of running backs. L.J. Martin obviously taking the bulk of the carries, a little bit of Rex. Didn't really see Journey Tonga, didn't get to see Devon Eka. So kind of give us the design. Once Sione Moa was ruled out, kind of the design you guys decided to move forward with in the running back room, and is that, until Sione's back, is this kind of the expectation for the running backs?
2: No, I think there was a possibility of getting them more involved. The problem was in the first half, we just didn't really have much success and didn't have any sustained drives. I mean, I can't imagine, I can't remember how many first downs did we have in the first half, and the time of possession was it was horrible. I mean, we had, I think, the ball 8.5 minutes, and they had 21 and a half.
1: Yeah, first downs in the first half were 9-1.
2: Yeah, so I mean, that puts you in a really tough spot.
1: That was the first quarter. The first half first downs were 15-6 overall. 15-6.
2: So right at the beginning, we were struggling with sustained drives and getting some momentum, and so when that happens, I think we were limited. You said we were 19 less snaps than them.
1: Yeah, so, it was 42-23.
2: Yeah, so I think in those 19 snaps, we could have probably seen a little bit more different people and different connection, different guys on the field. But we know we can go to those young freshmen if we need to.
3: Can we get an update on Ciali Acera?
2: Yeah, Ciali didn't return, and so we're going to have to evaluate it a little bit more and get an MRI and everything. He was walking, so I'm wondering how severe the injury will be and if he'll be ready for next week. But, you know, if not, then I think we had to use Miles a little bit. And so we had,
1: How about Jake Clifton?
2: Yeah, Jake Clifton and Miles played and rotated with Glasker and Cade, and Cade's a little, got a little banged up too. Yeah. But it's football. We just got to heal up now and get ready to play and get ready to practice, because in order for them to play in the game Saturday, they got to practice during the week.
1: I never want to take him for granted, but through two games, Bear's been responsible for 8 touchdowns, 3 passing today with no picks and a rushing score. He had 3 passing, no picks and a rushing score in one half of play last week. He's who you hoped he'd be to start the year, right?
2: Yeah, and just, you could see it, right? You could see the maturity in him and the just the command on the offense. He gets it. And I don't know if you guys noticed this, but he's making a lot of checks and he's doing a lot of different things up front. And so I love the way he's starting to really come along. And even towards the end of the game, he was in his own. So just love the way that he's working with A-Rod and with Tyler.
1: The crowd, another sellout, and on a hot day, the crowd had an impact. There was a false start in there. The operations became tougher for Arizona as the game went on. Just outstanding crowd support today.
2: Amazing. And just like I said last week, this week they made a difference. They are, I know that Brandon said some things about not remembering the crowd a couple years ago. I think they'll remember this one, you know. And so they are a force. We're going to have to go on the road next week, but I'm hoping we see some fans in Fort Collins, and just really excited that we have an amazing fan base and fortunate that they can give us such a huge impact in the game.
1: Yeah, well, how about you play an early Big 12 opener, you get that out of the way, and now you go play Colorado State, which BYU used to see back in the day really regularly, but this is a kind of a new experience. Thoughts on getting ready for a non-conference game next week on the road?
2: Yeah, Jim was a really good coach, and he has his passing game coordinator and quarterback's coach is our guy, Matt Mitchell. So they know our offense really well, and they're very familiar with what we do and how we do things. And so it's not going to be easy, but we've got to really establish what we want to accomplish and what we want to do as a team from the beginning. And I think establishing our identity right from the get-go is going to be important. And so that's what I'm looking forward to. I'm looking forward to the growth and the development we can make in this week two to week three. I'm really pleased with the team, the leadership, and just the camaraderie and the love that they have for each other. And it's going to be a lot of fun. I mean, so far it's been a fun year. We got two games out of our way. So we said we wanted to play 12 games at our best. Not sure if this was our best overall in 60 minutes, but we had some really good things, especially in the second half. I thought that was really good BYU football.
3: When I signed up to do this job, Kalani, I didn't realize you're going to be taking me on a Mount West Conference tour. Laramie, back to Fort Collins. We got UNLV here in the future. Maybe a trip to New Mexico. I mean, this is crazy. It's a throwback to Mount West Conference times. I've got some really good memories, but I got some tough memories in Fort Collins. So it's going to be fun to get back there. But you talked a little bit about Jim Mora Jr. Talk about what makes him good as a coach.
2: Yeah, I like he's a physical guy and wants to get his defense ready. I think they played a pretty good game last week against Wyoming. And they have some explosive parts of their team. I haven't been to that new stadium yet, so I know they got a new stadium. I remember the old one used to be, like, so far away. It was, like, away from Fort Collins. This one, I think, is on campus. And so looking forward to it and seeing what Fort Collins looks like. I mean, you're right. This little tour that we're going on allows us to kind of connect with the old days for us old timers.
3: I don't hate it.
1: Yeah, first game in Fort Collins since 2010. That was the last meeting, and BYU is on a 7-game win streak against Colorado State. The last loss for BYU came back in 2003, so it's been a long time. This will be the 70th all-time game between BYU and Colorado State next week. Kalani, as we let you run here, a couple quick things on the way out. Did you hear about the Oklahoma State-Oregon score?
2: I heard when I got in the locker room that someone told me that they beat Oregon.
1: 39-31.
2: And I couldn't believe it. But the Emo is a good coach, man. He's a good coach. I've known him for a long time. He's resilient, and what a great response to their first week loss. You know that this is not an easy conference, man. Nothing's easy. Everything's going to be a fight. I think for us, this game next week is going to be key for us in knowing who we are and what we want to accomplish, and then making sure that we bring that momentum and that we kind of establish that for 60 minutes on what we're trying to accomplish. And what a great opportunity to go to Fort Collins and play this game and be in front of the fans in Colorado.
3: Well, Kalani, it's been fun watching this season already. You get two games in, and you know, just feel the upside and the excitement. And you're starting to see Kelly Popinga round into form as it kind of who he is as a defensive coordinator, dialed up some aggressive blitzes with Isaiah Glasker and some nice hits. How are you feeling about his kind of early take of the defense and his development as a coordinator?
2: I really like his poise. I like his connection to the boys, and just didn't ever panic. I love that we talked about stuff in at halftime and what he wanted to accomplish in the second half. And he's a great coach, man, and I'm really fortunate I get to work with him. He and the guys on the defensive side did an amazing job in the second half. And,
3: yeah, they did.
2: And but that's not to take away some of the cool things they did in the first half. This is a really good team. Arizona is a really good team, and Noah Fifita has played so much football. So I think we learned a lesson that you're not going to really trick a guy that's been around for that long and has played a lot of football. So you might as well just be really assignment sound and great with your fundamentals and make things difficult for him in a different way. What I liked about K-pop is his ability to pivot and his ability to adapt and make adjustments.
3: Yep.
2: And doing it with no panic. You didn't see any panic in him, and that usually does well for a coordinator becoming great.
1: All right, Kalani, that'll do it for our post-game chat with you. We'll see you in Studio C on Tuesday night with Cade Uluwabe as our special guest for your weekly show. Look forward to that.
2: Yeah, it's going to be a lot of fun. Cade's good people, man, and his lineage, knowing where his family comes from, their first one of the first Tongans to ever be in the state of Utah, and now we've got amazing family members that are here and all the things that they've accomplished in football, so I'm glad that he's on our team.
1: We're glad, too. Great day today and a part of the win in a big way. Kalani, thanks as always. Appreciate you, and we'll see you soon.
3: Proud of you, Kalani.
2: Love you guys. I don't know what you're going to do for the next 5-6 hours. It's like we just sit here and watch football now and have a good time.
1: Going to go home and watch games.
2: I guess. Well, make sure all Cougar Nation knows how much we love them and we appreciate them. And please travel safely home and looking forward to the next game at home, but looking forward to the next opportunity to play again next week against Colorado State.
1: Thanks, Kalani.
2: Love you guys. Go Cougs.
1: All right, go Cougs. As BYU head coach Kalani Sitake improves to 86-45 in his 11th season with BYU. The Cougs have now beaten Arizona, by the way, 6 consecutive times, and they've not lost a Big 12 home opener yet. This Power Conference football thing's working out okay for BYU, isn't it?
3: It's working out really well, and Kalani has such a grasp on it, and he has taken full command of it, and he's found the right coordinators, and he's made the right hires. Again, I'm just going to say it. Kelly Popinga looked prepared. He looked poised. And there were some adjustments that were made that showed his intelligence. I've already talked about Aaron Roderick being a chess master. Aaron Roderick set this game up with some things that he did against Utah Tech, and I called those out during the broadcast. So you can see what Aaron Roderick is doing. I love that he's got continuity with the staff. And think about his hires. You know, we take T.J. Woods for granted. The offensive line coach, he came in the previous 2 years, he changed this offensive line. And this offensive line was clicking. They dominated the second half. You know, you take a look at the Kelly Popinga hire. Kalani loses Gennaro Guilford. He loses Jay Hill. You know, all this talent's leaving. It's like, nah, we're not going to panic. It's Kelly Popinga. Kelly today showed his ability. So I just think Kalani Sitake's arrival in the Big 12 has exceeded my expectations, and I had very high expectations for him to begin with.
1: Coming up next, it is more of Cougar Post.

0: too much going back and forth.
1: Yeah,
0: so
1: that got
0: so
1: crazy.
0: Don't do the DMs. Just do a straight, good old tweet, aka post. Put at Greg Wrubell and then the answer to the question, and we'll see if you're right.
1: It's very easy. And by the way, it doesn't matter.
0: You say it's very easy.
1: It's easy.
0: But
1: should be.
0: But yet you still got to spell Greg Wrubell.
1: Also, let us know where you're listening from. We had a guy from Lisbon, Spain.
0: Lisbon's actually in Portugal.
1: Lisbon, Portugal.
0: Yeah. And then it's next to Spain. You're right in the right vicinity.
1: Well, and what's crazy, I was just there a couple weeks ago.
0: You actually were in Spain.
1: I was in Lisbon, Portugal.
0: And Spain. And you just kind of mixed them both.
1: And I just mixed them up.
0: Yeah.
1: But we had one guy listening from Bali. And every time I see people overseas listening, I'm just like, this is incredible, man. Cougar Nation has no boundaries.
0: It's Cougar World.
1: Cougar World has no boundaries. So let us know where you're listening from. And if you are still listening, one time I said, I can't believe people are still listening. I had five or six people on the street. Hey, dude, just so you know, we listen. It's like, man, you do.
0: That's when it's 1:30 in the morning. When it's 6:30 at night, a little more reasonable.
1: Should be.
0: But yeah. So, again, the hardest thing is just spelling my name, isn't it?
1: It is.
0: Yeah. So how do you do it? At Greg Wrubell.
1: Yeah, so there is a W. It's not R-U. So there's a W. It's silent. Make sure you include it. W-R-U. And don't forget, it's like ringing the bell. Two L's. Ringing the bell is Rue and Bell.
0: So at GREGWRU, ring the bell.
1: That's it, man. Ring this bell and let's win some ice cream.
0: I know a lot of you out there are already used to tweeting at me, so it's not going to be a big deal. But if you're not used to it, that's the one thing you got to get accustomed to is the silent W. But silent W's happen everywhere, right?
1: Oh, for
0: I mean,
1: sure.
0: The Wright brothers.
1: Yeah.
0: Right and wrong. Uh-huh. Wrong has a silent. There's a lot of silent W's out there. Don't let it freak you out. It's okay.
1: Yeah, and, you know, it's very simple. Once you get used to it, it's very simple to just include the W.
0: The W is silent. I am not.
1: Yeah.
0: That's the way it goes. By the way, we had a great time in the booth today. You know, we have some of our great partners, our corporate partners, get to come in the so yeah. If you ever watch the booth cam that Brandon Despain and the social media crew puts out, you might sometimes see people in the row above us. So who are those people? They're corporate partners of BYU Athletics, and various partners will get to rotate in through the booth and spend a quarter with us and hang out. Mm-hmm. We always get a chance to meet them and chat with them and some of the people you know and some of the people we meet.
1: Yep.
0: And it's just a fun vibe when they're in. We had a couple members of the BYU women's soccer team come by the booth and hang out with us for a while today.
1: Fun.
0: We have the regulars like Ralph and McKay and Shep and all the engineers. It's a fun place to be. And when BYU's playing well and the vibe is good, it's a fun room.
1: Did you hear me trying to put the headset on the soccer girls?
0: I did not.
1: I'm like, put the headset on. Call some plays. They're like, call what plays? I said, you guys know football. Put the headset on. Call a couple plays with Greg. And they're like, no way.
0: I didn't know you were doing that.
1: Oh, yeah. I was trying.
0: That wouldn't have been a surprise. I turn and suddenly it's Presley Freeman breaking down the zone blitz.
1: It'd be like another continuing education commercial. But, yeah, a big shout-out to guys like Adam with Beehive Mills and a big shout-out to Sean Dunrow with Select Health. I mean, these are the guys that make it all tick. And they're good friends of Greg and ours, and it's just so fun to have them in studio. You're right, Greg. It is such a fun environment. I mean, we would do this for free. Maybe not. No, let's not say that out loud. Let's just say we are happy to do what we do, and we enjoy every minute of it.
0: Super blessed
1: to
0: be in this spot. And look who's joined us up in the booth.
1: Another guy who's
0: speaking
1: blessed.
0: Of the fun vibes and the good atmosphere, Mitchell Juergens has made his way up from field level to the booth. Welcome back, Mitch.
1: Hey, Mitch.
2: Thanks.
1: How was it? How was the trip up?
2: Oh, it was great. I was shocked. When I walked out of the locker room, I got blinded by the sun. I'm not used to that. I walk out of the locker room and it's dark. It's
0: usually 2 in the morning.
2: It was great. I mean, the atmosphere was amazing. Just a fun, that second half. I mean, you know, when Jay Hill left, I think there were a lot of questions around what's going to be new with K-pop? Is he going to be able to make the second half adjustments that Jay Hill was able to make? And because that was one of his superpowers, you'd go in and you'd have confidence that when you go in at halftime, Jay Hill comes out and it's going to look like a new defense.
1: Mm-hmm.
2: And there was an opportunity because the defense didn't look the best in the first half. And they came out and it was a completely new team. I mean, this coaching staff, K-pop.

0: included. I mean, man, they can the ability to make adjustments, that to me, that just screams incredible coaching and coachable players that can make the adjustments. So it was just really cool to see.
1: So, Greg, I got to tell you, just having been in so many different locker rooms and adjustment halftimes, there's something really unique about coaches that understand adjustments. And people might think that it's this crazy meeting where the coach sits down and he's got his whiteboard and he's drawing all these X and O's and he's like, no, what we're going to do is we're going to do this and this and we're going to bring this guy over the top and we're going to bring this guy down. We want you at the line of scrimmage. The best adjustments are the most simply delivered and calmly delivered, like, hey, we know exactly what's going on, don't we now? Yeah, we do. Yeah. So they're just hitting us on the outside, aren't they? Yeah. Okay, simple. All we're going to do is we're just going to rotate you an extra yard and a half wide. That's all we're going to do. Just rotate an extra yard and a half wide. You're going to be right there to make that play. And that's one thing that Gary Anderson has always done with his defenses. Now, Gary is an absolute madman, and he is a fierce and feisty coach. But when it comes to adjustments, it's put an arm around them. It's point at it, show it on video, and say, look, it's really simple, isn't it, son? Yeah. Yeah, all you got to do is just widen another half yard. And if you just widen another half yard, he can't reach block you. So do that. Or to a safety. You notice you were just a little bit delayed on that over-the-top zone, right? You remember when that seam hit for the touchdown? Safety was deep. Linebackers hadn't dropped enough. They didn't get enough cushion in the zone. You just go back to him. You're like, hey, Kate, so where were you on that zone drop? I was a little bit delayed. All right, that's easy. Just make sure you recognize it and drop back, and we're right there. And I'm sure, Mitch, you've probably been in a lot of these conversations. You know who was the best at that was Tom Ramage, my defensive line coach. He was better than anybody I'd ever dealt with in the NFL or the AFL. Tom would just sit down, and he would just subtly say, okay, so what's happened? Well, coach, they keep getting the combo on me. All right, so just take another step to the outside and don't allow the combo to get you on the play side. Oh, okay. And it's like you make that simple adjustment, and it just changes everything. So I love coaches that have real grasp and knowledge of full defense, and they got this calm and subtle delivery. It's not chaotic. And it's not, we're gonna tear everything apart that we were doing, and we gotta do these things. It's like, it's just simple, hey, you're fine. When you press up on him, make sure you press just a little bit closer to the line. Make sure you see the whites of his eyes. And then you'll stay with them. So I think that this staff has a really good grasp of that.
2: As we take a break, let's remind you that you use at Greg Wrubell on X to get your answer in for the skill testing trivia question, which we'll get to in seconds from now. And as we do that, we see that Todd Staley heeds the call of Hans Olsen and says, listening to you over the East China Sea on a flight from Indonesia to Seattle by way of South Korea, great game.
1: That's in Spain.
2: So there's that.
0: Yes.
2: Yeah. Indonesia, just south of Spain. Very close to Lisbon as well. All right, here's your question. 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Serving sweet memories for over 75 years. Once we get the correct answer to the skill testing trivia question, you can still fire up the X machine and use at Greg Wrubell, because your comments will help generate some discussion with the crew here in the booth, breaking down today's game. BYU wins it, by the way, 28-17. So even once the trivia has come and gone, stay with us and use at Greg Wrubell on Twitter, and we will take your comments to help lead our discussion here in the broadcast booth. Okay, here we go. And I really hope, I always hope I'm right. Like, I always hope that the question produces an answer that is actually correct.
1: Have you ever been wrong?
2: I think I have.
1: Oh.
2: All right. Who's the last BYU player with a 200-yard receiving game? Who's the last BYU player with a 200-yard receiving game? That's the question. What I hope is the answer we will share with you next. And again, if you'd like to answer that question, the first one to cross my timeline, at Greg Wrubell on X, the first one that matches what I have is the correct answer, let's put it that way, will win 2 half gallons of famous Creamery ice cream. And there's a reason that I'm bringing this person up. And we'll get to that, too. So, that's all next on the new skin, BYU Sports Network.
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1: Welcome back. 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All right, the skill testing question before the break was, who was the last BYU player with a 200-yard receiving game? And I really hope I'm right about this. At this point, I tell you that the first person's answer that matches mine wins the ice cream.
2: Sorry, that's going to be the right one.
1: And the first correct answer, or the one that matches mine, is Dennis Pitta. Dennis Pitta. That sounds like a long time ago, doesn't it?
3: Jeez. Yeah.
1: Scott Goldsmith at Goldberg5 on X says Dennis Pitta. And the information I have is that on against Northern Iowa in 2008, he went 11 for 213 in a 41-17 win. Later that year, and the reason I brought him up is because he had a massive game against Colorado State. And I remember that game, which is why it's on my mind with BYU playing there next week. In 2008, he caught the game winner with 42 seconds to play from Max Hall. And on that day, he went 12 for 175 and two scores, and both scores came in the fourth quarter, helping BYU to the win. But earlier in that year, 11 for 213, and that's what I have as the correct answer.
2: So Mitch Matthews and Puka Nacua, no.
1: So those answers came in, and I hope they're wrong.
3: How much? I don't think they ever went over 200.
2: Okay.
3: I feel pretty confident about that.
1: Yeah, I've done the work I can to get to this answer that I have is Dennis Pitta, and a lot of Dennis Pittas are coming in. Like a lot of Dennis Pittas are coming in.
3: The one person I thought was close was Dax Milne.
1: Milne had a big one, but it wasn't 200.
3: It wasn't 200.
1: Yeah.
3: It was against Houston, right?
1: I think it was Houston, and it was a big number, but it never got there.
3: Yeah.
1: Booz and Coug says, "I love you, dudes. Just left the game headed for a moose hunt."
2: That's my guy. I love
1: it. And he said the answer is Dennis Pitta, but he was late. So as much as we love that comment, it came in after.
2: He's headed on a moose hunt?
1: That's what he says. And that could be, that could be legit.
2: We're in season, huh?
1: Scott Goldsmith. Hey, Scott, FYI, you are going to want to open your DMs, however, because I'm going to get in there and find some information out from you to get you the ice cream. 2 half gallons of famous creamery ice cream going his way. All right, so that's the trivia contest for this week, brought to you by the BYU Creamery. But it doesn't mean that the interaction with Cougar Nation is over. Far from it. It's just getting underway. We invite you to tweet at Greg Wrubell or even at GBS Hanzo.
2: Mm-hmm.
1: Yeah, that gets to you, and you can check yours as well. So either way, even Mitch is on the X.
3: I'm on.
1: Now, yours is a little different. Explain your handle. What's yours?
3: I'm pretty sure. I gotta check this.
1: No, okay.
2: Oh, my
1: so
2: gosh.
1: So Mitch is very,
3: Mitchell,
1: very active. Very
3: Mitchell
1: active.
3: Underscore Jergs.
1: Okay. He's on X. At Mitchell underscore Jergs, which is J-U-E-R-G-S.
3: Yes.
2: How many tweets do you send out a week, Mitch?
3: What's the over-under?
2: Two.
3: The less. Under.
2: I was going to say, I don't see a lot of Mitchell Jergens tweets. But, yeah, feel free to fire a tweet out at us as well. I would have thought that it would be somebody else, but I can't. If it wasn't Milne.
1: No, it's Dennis Pitta. And I did say the last BYU player with a 200-yard receiving game. I didn't differentiate between wide receiver or tight end, but it was Dennis. So we're going to stick with that. That's our
2: he
1: story.
2: He was so good. Man, he was so
1: good.
2: So
1: you just asked Mitch about how many times he tweets in a day or a week.
2: Yeah.
1: Here's a real thing, by the way. So I've been on X since 2010. If you were to go to my profile and find out a bit about me, you would find or have the ability to find the number of tweets that I've done.
2: Yeah.
1: And if you were to break it down, because I have, you would find that I've averaged a tweet an hour, every hour for 16 years.
2: What?
1: Legit.
2: What?
3: Greg's just tweeting in his sleep.
2: What is
1: that's the average. That's the average.
2: So like in an hour period, you might send out like 15
1: there might
2: tweets,
1: be days when I tweet 30 times, and there might be days when I tweet 2 times. But if you were to break down the number of tweets that I've done, divide that by the number of hours that exist in 16 years, you'll find that I've tweeted about once an hour, every hour for 16 years.
2: I don't know if I should be impressed or
1: depressed. No, you shouldn't. No, you should be concerned.
2: That you've sent that many tweets.
1: You should be concerned. I'm concerned. I'm hoping that at some point the number is going to drop as I get older and wiser. But for the time being, you can break down my numbers and find that I'm tweeting on an average of once an hour, and I have been for 16 years.
2: It really is the only platform I go to anymore. It's the only social media platform that I'm on or use. Because I just want quick information. I do not want to see my neighbor's vacation pictures. just give me a good, solid Greg Wrubell statistical tweet. That's what I'm looking for. Or, you know, the once every 2 months Mitch Juergens take on.
3: There you go.
2: Baking. I don't know. Hey, Mitch, I wanted to throw a question at you, though. That legend Glasker pass over the top, how tough is it to do what Glasker did? Just to put on the brakes, be able to come back, be able to catch that ball?
3: I mean, the way that he tracked it, I don't think it's too difficult. I mean, that ball was deep. I think more would be just his awareness of where the defender was at all times. Because he had enough separation, and even when he put on the brakes a little bit, he was still able to corral that without any fear of the defender coming in and deflecting it away.
2: Yeah.
3: I think where it gets even more challenging, and this is where I'd like, let's say that ball was 2 yards underthrown. What's the type of adjustment that Legend makes there? And I think we've seen that he's going to make the adjustment. But that was, I mean, that was just a beautiful ball by Bear Bachmeier. He slowed down a little, but there was so much separation there already.
2: I don't mean to press your opinion, but I'm going to a little bit. Is he the best receiver on the field right now?
3: I mean, he plays a different role. I think right now,
2: talking
3: just
2: about
3: natural
2: complete.
3: I think you have to say
2: speed and hands and route running and timing and taking all of those things into consideration.
3: I would. I mean, you know, I think he's got definitely the highest percentage to be the leading receiver at BYU right now. But every aspect
2: of his
3: game.
2: Can you believe what we're saying on this? Just asking Mitch, is Legend the most complete and best receiver on the field?
3: I think you could have potentially argued Kyler Casper. It's between those two right now. However, he had a couple drops today. Kyler did, and that wasn't something
2: on a simple curl.
3: Yeah. Now those were some like hot balls by
2: sure.
3: Bear. Like he was throwing those with some, you know, short yardage routes, and Bear unleashed on those. But still, like it went right through his hands. That happens. Receivers are going to drop a ball every once in a while. But Legend, I mean, hasn't even come close in the awareness, the speed, almost like the field and spatial awareness that he has. He's always taking the right angle, but he's also And I think this is, I would say so far through two games, he is the most physical in the run game as well. We saw it last week where he buried a guy 15 yards down the field. Even the block where LJ, you know, stiff-armed him into the sideline and he went flying.
2: He was on a block.
3: He was on a block.
2: Yeah, he was on a block.
3: He was on a block and he stuck with him.
2: Yeah.
3: Like he's physical. And so you look at the most complete receiver, not even just, I mean, I think he definitely has the edge in the receiving part of being a receiver. But he also has the edge right now in just his physicality.
2: Yeah.
3: And his mentality to just make an impact in every aspect of the game.
2: He's been an insane pleasant surprise. You know the other pleasant surprise for me, you guys? It's Cannon DeVries.
3: Oh, I've got a note in my notes.
2: Yeah.
3: he might be my one of my favorite players this year.
2: He's a menace.
3: But it's, I mean, his closing speed and his angles, when he tackles, he goes through the players. No fear. And, I mean, we've seen him in the return game. He's just an all-around player, and I'm excited to see him. I think the more snaps he can get, the better for BYU. And I've been equally as impressed with Cannon DeVries and the impact that he's going to make and hopefully for a long time here at BYU.
1: As we continue on Cougar Postgame Live, there was a bit of an issue with how he ended the show last week.
2: Uh-oh.
1: Hans, in signing off last week, called himself the Swatcho King. Of course, the Swatchos exist at Bam Bam's.
2: Yeah.
1: And on late nights, after really late wins, Cam True at Bam Bam's will often stay open so that we can swing by and partake of the Swatchos.
2: The goat of barbecue.
1: Last Saturday, I went. Mitch didn't go, but Mitch didn't call himself the Swatcho King either.
3: No.
1: While signing off.
3: But
1: Hans did. And Swatcho Kings, there's an expectation that they, you know, inhabit the throne and honor their subjects and show up at Bam Bam's just to partake and nibble a bit. But Hans was elsewhere, and there I was by myself. Well, not by myself. There were others there, but I wasn't with my boys.
2: Oh, man.
1: And so Cam may or may not be on social media throwing
2: out?
1: A little shade.
2: Oh,
1: just saying.
2: Man.
1: Just saying. It may be out there right now.
2: Cam, I love you. And I was there in heart and spirit. And I sent Greg in my stead with the crown.
1: Yep.
2: Greg showed
1: it weighed
2: up.
1: Heavy. It weighed heavy on me.
2: He did conquer. I always love that you show up and Cam's so good. He's got like these specialty Greg Rebell sausages.
1: Yeah, and the first thing he said to me when I walked in, he said, Greg, I'm so sorry we're out of sausages. he knows that I'm going to be just expecting it, and he empathized with me.
2: And I love it because he always puts extra sausages on our Swatchos, and I'm like, oh, and they're so good with his barbecue sauce and a little bit of that nacho cheese and the cowboy beans. Mm. So good.
3: I will say, Cam was on the sideline today, and the first thing he said to me was he expressed his disappointment that I didn't show up on Saturday, and I felt it. So I took the beating and. And I will say, it's not happening again. I missed it. I need to be there.
2: You're gonna
3: I need
2: be
3: to
2: there.
3: Show up. And it's tradition. So,
2: the Swatcho King has been called by the Queen for a date night. So I will be checking out again tonight.
1: Toby on X. And by the way, now that we've finished with our Inside Scoop trivia and awarded the ice cream, we can accept your comments either to Hans or to Mitch or myself. This one went to Greg and Hans. Can you ask someone or talk a minute about field conditions? It felt like there was a lot of slipping and grass being ripped up. I'm curious to how the guys adjust when home field should be an advantage in that way. Mitch, did you notice any of the same? By the way, the grounds crew, which is working as we speak, going over the turf right now, they really do an excellent job at fixing divots from one week to the next, making sure it looks except. I thought it was a great-looking field today. Did you have a slip in your? Did anything register to you that way that guys were slipping around?
3: I didn't notice any extra slipping by the players tonight. That has happened before. I have, I know in certain wet conditions, it has been noticeable. And I think one of the bigger changes that the players make is there's two different types of cleats. You've got your, the Nike Vapors that a lot of players wear, especially at the skill position. They don't dig into the grass as much. My guess is we probably had more players wearing those cleats today just because it wasn't supposed to be wet conditions. But when it does get a bit more wet on the field, they've got cleats that have screw-ins, and I feel like the what do you call them, the spikes are a little bit longer, and so they can grip a little bit better on the grass. And so I don't know. I didn't notice as much, but it could have been just a different style cleat, which you never know has an impact, but it could have today.
2: I did see offensive line Andrew Gentry. You remember the holding call between him and Safarchuk? I think Safarchuk actually ended up getting
1: called
2: the call.
1: For it, yeah.
2: But Andrew Gentry went to repost with his left foot, and his left foot slid out. So I did notice that. I saw a D tackle or two actually slid out one or two times. But that's not untypical. I'm not thinking that it's that it was overly problematic.
1: A couple of social media comments. So one you can address and one you can just accept. The one you can address is, what grade would you give the offensive line today? Hold that thought. And then that was from Chris. Bo says, guys, I enjoy listening to you during every game and postgame show. He said, my dad and I have been season ticket holders for decades. We live in Beaver, Utah. You've been getting us home after every postgame, even when it's 2 a.m. Thanks for always keeping me awake and entertained all the way to Beaver every week. I really appreciate everything you do and look forward to listening to you guys every game. Well, Bo Bradshaw, that's super kind, and we appreciate you back. You're super kind, and we're glad that you stick with us, and we're glad that we get you home to your home every week. As for the offensive line, thoughts?
2: I would give the offensive line in the first half probably a C minus B. In the second half, I'm giving them an A minus to an A. Outside of the holding call, because I think that was the second half. Remember, that was a critical third down. BYU backed up in their own end zone, and it negated a really big first down
3: play. That was the Walker Lions seam.
2: Yes.
1: Yeah. BYU had three holdings and one false start today.
2: Okay. One of the holds, I believe, came from Rex. Because I think, was it Rex?
1: It was Gentry, and Safarchuk for the holds.
2: Oh, okay.
1: Those were the ones who were called.
2: Because Rex had a holding call off of a blitz, too. Do you remember the blitz came through and Rex grabbed the guy and pulled him down?
1: That didn't get registered.
2: It didn't get registered.
3: No, it was declined.
1: No, the only other declined one was the delay of game, right?
2: Hmm.
1: Maybe not. Either way.
2: Either way, outside of, you know, just minor issues. And I think there was one false start penalty on Andrew Gentry. Yeah. Might have been in the second half.
1: Yeah.
2: So that's what's keeping me from an A+, maybe even an A. So I'd give them a good, solid A-. They really started opening up gaps. I would give the two offensive guards, I would give them an A+. I thought that the two guards were really, really good today.
1: Okay, thanks. Before we break, a couple notes. BYU had a pick today, interception. That's now 27 interceptions in the last 30. No, it's interceptions in 27 of the last 30 games overall. And they have 43 INTs since the start of the 2024 season. Coming into the week, 42 INTs led the nation over that span of time, with Notre Dame being second at 41. So we'll see if the Fighting Irish play this week. We'll see if they had more than one to catch up with BYU today. Either way, the interception numbers are outstanding. By the way, I did the math on the whole tweet thing, and I'm still insane. Nothing changes. Since July of 2010 to September of 2026, there have been 141,600 hours.
2: Okay.
1: In those 141,600 hours, I've tweeted 136,100 times. If you do the math, it's just under 0.96 tweets per hour, every hour for 16 years and 2 months.
2: It just feels excessive.
1: It feels excessive,
2: it
1: right?
2: It does.
1: It feels really wrong.
2: You almost wear it like a heavy coat.
1: No, the more I say it, I shouldn't say it. I should keep it to myself, because that's just not, it's not good.
2: What worries me, like, your beautiful bride, I mean, she's missing time with you because you're busy tweeting.
1: The good news is most of this happens on work hours.
2: Okay.
1: At work. It's work stuff. But yeah, if you break it down to the per hour thing, it's an unhealthy problem.
3: I'm curious, of those 136,100 tweets, how many have you regretted, or how many have you had to pull down? Has that
1: a few? But only a few.
2: The way Greg pursed his lips when he said,
3: those are pretty good odds.
1: No, but because I really do self-edit, and yeah, no, but there are a handful. I'm like, I just should have not done that. But the better question is how many are BYU related? And I'd probably say like 98%. Like, yeah. I know my audience and I know my lane for the most part. Mm. It's when I stray from the lane that, that's when the regret thing comes in.
2: But most
1: of my BYU stuff, hey, it's just, it is what it is. It's stats, it's numbers, it's what I do.
2: I got in one real tight spot. Many years ago, I got leveraged by a coach in the state to send a tweet. And I sent it on his behalf, but, you know, sent it like, hey, this is sources. And it was a coach that was like, I want this sent. And a fan base came unglued. And I was like, oh, man, this is rough. That was the darkest social media place of my life. And I got in, like, I went into this shell for 3 days. I look back at it now, I'm like, so stupid, man. Like, not worried about these people that don't exist that are sending, firing out tweets. But there's been a time or two where it's like, oh, boy. Hey, I did want to answer your question. Notre Dame, they played Rice today.
1: Okay.
2: And they beat them 52-0.
1: Did they have any defensive interceptions? Let's find out about that.
2: Did defensive interceptions.
1: So we need Rice throwing picks.
2: Against Rice. They had no interceptions.
1: Rice did not throw any picks?
2: Notre Dame did not have an interception today.
1: So Rice did not throw a pick?
2: Rice did not throw a pick.
1: All right. So it looks like BYU should keep that lead since 2024. Tim Watkins on the social says, the noise at the stadium was like nothing I've experienced before today. I was in the east stands, he says. After the PI call, it was physically punishing. It was seismic. How did it sound? Now, Mitch, we have pretty good headphones.
2: Physically punishing.
1: They insulate the noise really well, but when you pick the headsets off, you can get a good scent. Did you get any headset vibes or non-headset vibes today?
3: I'm always doing that, so any third down, any time, because you can start to hear it, but these headphones are incredible.
1: They're really good.
3: They're incredible. They can block almost anything out. But you'll start to feel it, and so I'll just lift the headset an inch off my ears, and at that point, I can't hear anything that you guys are saying, and it's just blistering. So my Apple Watch, consistently, when it hits third down or when it hits, there's a big play, I get the notification that says, like, loud environment.
1: Mm-hmm.
3: And it's just crazy. But it was felt today. Again, the crowd brought it on that turnover in the first quarter. I felt like the stadium was about to, it was bouncing. It was so loud.
1: BYU, by the way, improved to 19-11 today when the opponent scores first at Lavelle Edwards Stadium. That's not too bad when you consider that in home games alone. So Lavelle Edwards Stadium alone, when BYU scores first, the record's 30-5. So if BYU scores first here, it's almost over. But when the opponent scores first here, it doesn't really matter that much. I mean, it matters, but 18-11 is still a winning record when you're playing from behind here at home. That's, I think, a really good representation of what it means to play here. You give this crowd a lead, you're probably going to win. But even if you fall behind, there's a good chance you're going to win. That's what BYU did today. 28-17 is our final score. How about six in a row over Arizona, by the way?
3: It's amazing.
1: With three of them happening in the Big 12. BYU's not lost a Big 12 home opener yet. This is life in the Power Conference, and BYU's acclimated really, really well.
3: Four of those six are Kalani?
1: Of the Arizona
3: wins? How many of the
1: yes.
3: six straight? Yeah. Four.
1: Five. Yeah, one was in 2007, and then 2016.
3: And then 16. Yeah,
1: because that was his first game against Arizona.
2: We are in for such a fun season, guys. This is a big win. I actually put more emphasis on this win than I think most. I had some score predictions. I did have BYU winning this game in my score predictions. I had it within anywhere from 1 to 3 points. I did have BYU scoring 28 points. If you remember, Greg, last week at the end of the show, I put the number at 28 points, and I said, BYU can get to 28. Can BYU keep Arizona under 28? And so kind of had a real reverence and respect for Arizona. This win to me is a massive indicator as to who this team is and, more specifically, who Kelly Poping is as a defensive coordinator. I needed to see proof of Kelly Poping against Noah Fifita and Coach Brennan and Coach Daigie. This is a very tough offense. So I show a real reverence for this win, and I'm saying, boys, we are in for a fun, fun football season.
1: Arizona, I think, got one player on the preseason All-Big 12 team, but it was the quarterback. I mean, no, I think he was the preseason Big 12 Player of the Year last year, an award that LJ won postseason. This year, LJ was the preseason award, but LJ or but Noah was still kind of the high watermark quarterback, and for a lot of this game, he was a handful for BYU. Ellis McPickle on the social says, Greg, your tweets are just fine. In fact, we want more. Well, I'm already, as everyone now knows, I'm doing quite enough, thank you. He said, the rest of us, tweeting a constant stream of consciousness, are the ones overdoing it. So,
2: do not send Greg into a deeper hole of tweets, please. We're already trying to pull him out of the depths of Twitter prison. Has your wives ever said, can you get off your phone? Because I do get that probably once a week. It's like, how long are you going to look at your phone? Are you just getting, because I do get pulled into Twitter. Like, I will just sit there and I'll get into a subject and I'm like, oh, man.
1: Well, I don't want to get into a bigger socioeconomic discussion here, but I will say this. You know, our habits, meaning a couple or families, our habits as news consumers used to be one thing, which was 6 o'clock, 10 o'clock news, a lot of news on the radio. I'm not there anymore, ever. My news source is this phone in my hand. And so however I get it, and it's usually on a Twitter feed, that's how I learn about how things are happening in the world. That's how I stay up to date. So that is just a shift in media that has been so seismic. Again, local news, I mean, I was in it. I worked for KSL for 25 years. Like, I was in it. Like, I was my life. And we were creatures of habit in how we consumed our news. I've totally gone away from what I consider to be quote-unquote traditional sources for what this device is now. And in fact, interesting discussion too, you know, radio in general, as a medium, the things you go to the radio for are pretty much limited now to a lot of it being live play-by-play. And some sports talk, I guess you could say, but in terms of music, no. You don't go to radio for music anymore.
2: Nope.
1: You've got your Spotify, you've got your Apple Music, you've got your other sources. You don't go to music for radio. So radio for music. So what radio is now is a utility. It's news, it's traffic, it's weather, it's live sports or it's sports in general. But that's why I know that play by play, what we're doing every day, this product is one of the few things that will keep radio viable in this new millennium. It's live play-by-play, because that's one thing you cannot replicate. Live sports is in the moment, and if you want your guys calling your team, you go to one place or the different stations that carry, but you have one source and it's radio. It's a great thing.
2: Hey, Greg, where do you find how many tweets that you sent? Is it
1: on? So I think it works better on laptop than device, but if you go to if you click on your name and your profile, up in the upper left, you'll see a number that says how many tweets you've sent.
2: And
1: it might be on your profile if you look on your device, too. But either way, that's where you find it.
2: I look it up. There's no way that I'm sending.
1: Yeah, you do the math, and there's no way you're as
2: that's crazy.
1: You're in as rough shape as me.
2: 130,000.
1: Yeah. All right, let's do this. Let's take a break, and we will come back with more on Big O Tires, Cougar Post Game Live. I did get a listener who said, Greg, you could really add more X content on the CFL in addition to your great BYU stuff. Isaiah Banya, he says, is currently playing well in Hamilton. So there you have it, Isaiah Banya. And he also says the current Stampeders Elks score in Edmonton is 26-10 in the third. I did grow up in Canada. I was a big CFL guy. Did you know Steve Sarkisian began his pro career with the Saskatchewan Roughriders in the CFL as quarterback. There you go. Oh, sorry. I should have made this point better. Kalani is actually, and this is from Kelly Edwards, who corrected me, the win streak for BYU is 6 in a row, but they're all Kalani. They're all Kalani.
3: All 6?
1: Yeah, all 6 are Kalani. So you were, I think, correct in thinking that. I shouldn't have corrected you because I was wrong.
3: I think I said 4.
1: And Kelly Edwards corrected me, saying Kalani is indeed, all 6 wins came with him in the 6-game win streak.
3: Wow.
1: So what happened before was, there were wins and losses. I just know that in 2007 and 2024, that's what it was home games. BYU's last two home games against Arizona were 2007 a win and 2024 a win, but all the wins in the current streak belong to Kalani. Thank you, Kelly Edwards, for sending that in that correction. I do appreciate that. Okay, we'll take a break. We'll come back with more. Big O Tires Cougar Post Game Live continues on the – oh, and that, by the way, the reason she's right is because Arizona beat BYU 31-21 in the 2008 Las Vegas Bowl. Then there was a break, and then the streak began with Kalani. There we go. Thank you, Kelly. We figured that out. This is the new skin, BYU Sports Network.
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1: Recapping a point after Arizona beat BYU in the 2008 Las Vegas Bowl, Bronco was the head coach. There was an eight-year break. Kalani came in. His first game was against Arizona in Glendale in 2016. BYU won it. They've since won in 2018, 2021, 2024, 25, and 26. Six consecutive wins, all under Kalani Sitake against the Arizona Wildcats. Just to recap that note for you. Mitch reminded me during our break, Hans, that we identified the first BYU drive of the second half today as the money moment of the game brought to you by All Pro Capital. BYU was at the time trailing by a score of 17-14. BYU got the ball to begin quarter number three, and all BYU did was go on a 9-play, 75-yard, 5.5-minute drive to take a lead they would not relinquish. That first drive of the second half set the tone.
3: There was a, if I remember correctly, too, there was one of the holding calls came on that drive, and BYU had a first and 20.
1: It was first and 19 first after the Markov. Yeah, at the BYU 44. They went Saliapanga for 5 yards. Bear ran for 7 yards, and there was only one third down on the play, on the drive. On third and 7, Bear, keeper for 15. Next play, throws to LJ for 22. Next play, Casper touchdown.
3: Yeah.
1: But when you get to a first and 19 or 20, and even a third and 7, and you score on that drive, and then don't give up the lead. That was kind of the moment of the game.
3: Yeah, that was a surgical drive by Bear and LJ, and But you called it. I mean, I think we're all feeling it. Yeah. Because at that point, too, going into the half, BYU had an opportunity to either tie it or take the lead before the end of the half. And it was after the L.J. Martin 20-yard run, first play of that two-minute drill. And it felt like they were going to have the momentum, and then everything just kind of fell flat after that. They had to punt and didn't make anything out of that drive. And it felt like going into halftime that the momentum was with Arizona. So coming out of that drive, you called it, and they took the lead. The crowd got into it, and Arizona could never catch fire after that.
1: And there's a reason BYU defers every coin toss when they want the second half start, because if something hasn't gone quite right, you can get right. And if you do things right, you get to own the middle eight, so to speak, finish strong and then start strong, and you can kind of take control of a game. A few notes from X. Grant says, fun fact, I joined Twitter because, Greg, you were tweeting all your BYU stuff. And I wanted to be able to follow along and stay informed, and that's why I'm here. I'm not here for the other stuff. John says, I'm not sure how to quantify this, and this went to you as well, Hans, but it seems that there's better depth on this team than any BYU team ever. It's only game two, but any time someone goes down, the next man up seems ready to be go, or seems to be ready to go with little drop off. Your thoughts on that?
2: I agree with that. You know, the fear of losing Raider to Mooney really hits you hard. Tommy Parrasis had some moments that could be better, and then he had some very good moments. So it was nice to see Tommy, but then you see this emergence of DeVries, and I'm with Mitch. I'd like to see him get more reps. The running back situation, Sione Moa, I mean, in years past, not having the number two running back could be extremely difficult and put way too much weight on LJ. But I didn't feel like there was this inordinate amount of weight put on LJ in this game. I feel like there's still options for this team. And I thought Rex came in and was able to answer the call really well. But we are now in the day of NIL. And you don't recruit depth, you pay depth. And it's the teams that can pay the depth. If you can pay the roster and pay for depth, you'll have depth. And BYU has made a commitment to their roster, and I think they've paid for a little depth. They could do more, because as things get really intense and we're getting closer to Big 12 championship time, and you remember last year, Big 12 championship time, we're like, geez, Jack Kelly was banged up and Glasgow was banged up, and you're wondering who's going to be available. And it would be really nice not to have that fear, to just know that the depth's there. But I think BYU's done a really good job of NILing it to a pretty good depth.
3: There was a lot of depth today displayed with the linebacker position. Mm-hmm. There were a couple moments where Isaiah was out, Cade was out. I think they were running with Jake Clifton.
1: Miles Hall.
3: And Miles Hall. They were in as a duo together and did great. I mean, they were flying around as well. And so, yeah.
2: Sally was out.
3: Yeah, there was a lot of depth there. And I think for kind of the first time in a long time, is these fans are recognizing they're getting comfortable with BYU having depth, because it hasn't always been the case in years prior.
1: Rexburg Mads on social says, always love the post-game show. You're getting me home almost to the Idaho border.
2: Holy cow. How long have we been on? My goodness.
1: We're coming up on an eight-hour broadcast here, my friend.
2: Wow. Well, we're getting you home safe. As safe as we can. Stay awake. I know that southern Idaho drive can be pretty miserable.
1: Giovanni Richardson didn't play the second half. He had a good first half.
2: That was a big,
1: that was not a bad thing.
2: Big
1: that,
2: loss.
1: Yeah. I mean, he was kind of a go-to guy, and that was clearly a factor in BYU's comeback. Not the, but certainly something Arizona would have liked to have differently, was Giovanni available for the game. I still think a few funny win streaks really, you know, do jump out. BYU's got some crazy long win streaks going with certain statistical trends. Some make sense, right? Like, it's almost, you know, it's intuitive that when the turnover margin is positive, you'll do well. But still, I think BYU does exceptionally well when they have a positive turnover margin at home under Kalani. They are 33-1 now after today. And 51-8 overall, and they've won 21 consecutive games just when they win the turnover battle. They had zero turnovers again today, right?
3: Yeah, I was just going to say that.
1: Yeah, so and this is another one. With zero turnovers, under Kalani here at home, 22-1, 41-4 overall, and 16 consecutive wins with that one. Mm. I mentioned the one with Kalani, kind of a, it's kind of a jokey thing, but it's a real thing. The scoring in every quarter number, just scoring points in all four quarters, and it could be seven a quarter like it was today. We're not saying you have to score 20. Seven a quarter in four quarters. So when BYU scores in all four quarters, 26-0 at home under Kalani, and 46-3 overall. They won 17 straight games with that number. You know, so there are some things that when you do, you expect to do pretty well, but BYU does crazy well when those things like that happen. I think that's a really interesting couple of notes there. Good things to do. Don't have turnovers. Win the turnover battle. Score consistently. It's intuitive, but not everyone does it as well as BYU does, for sure.
3: So far, I mean, correct me if I'm wrong, but I don't think I've seen a ball on the ground.
1: On like the ground,
3: a fumble.
1: Yeah. Even with a positive fumble, like their own fumble recovered. Yeah, they did. They didn't recover. Any fumbles to recover last week, and I don't think today either.
3: No. I mean, that's good coaching.
1: So when I have Aaron Roderick on the coordinator's corner on Monday, that's something we're going to hit and hit pretty hard, the fact that balls aren't on the ground.
3: Yeah.
1: And you know, first games or first couple games, FCS games, backups. I mean, there's a lot of reasons for balls to hit the ground, and BYU's been so clean through 2 weeks.
3: And I think today there might have been one of the first passes that Bear threw. He threw a slant.
1: Tipped up in the air?
3: No. To Kyler Casper, where the Arizona DB jumped it. And that might have been the
1: most turnover-worthy play.
3: Yeah.
1: Yeah.
3: But, I mean, through 2 weeks, there haven't been, I mean, we talked about no balls on the ground or no fumbles, but also Bear's throwing them in the right spots.
2: Yeah, he is.
3: He's not putting dangerous balls out there that, you know, a tip or a drop turns into a pick. Like, you can tell the maturity and the progression of Bear to just be very smart with his throws and limit the turn. There's a reason why there aren't a lot of turnovers right now.
1: Mm-hmm. Before we conclude our broadcast, and we're coming up on the end here in a bit, we're going to get to Forward Thinking, brought to you by BYU Continuing Education. Shout out, since this is a football day, shout out to Kyle Van Noy, inducted into the BYU Athletic Hall of Fame last night. But he wasn't the only BYU football guy that went in. Jason Buck also went in. And also going in last night, Wally Joyner from baseball, Amy Boswell Yusevich from women's volleyball, and Shauna Robach from women's soccer and track and field. Yes, in addition to being a soccer superstar, she was also an All-American in the heptathlon.
2: She also won a medal in bobsledding, didn't she?
1: And in the bobsled, she wins, and then she's been a coach. You know, remarkable individual in so many ways. So that's your class of 2026. Shauna Robach, Amy Boswell Yusevich, Wally Joyner. Wally Joyner, by the way, averaged more than a hit per game over 2,000-plus career games as a major leaguer.
2: That's better than your tweets.
1: His averages make more sense than my do. And then, of course, Jason Buck, Outland Trophy winner 1986, and then Kyle Van Noy. How great to have a current member of the Hall of Fame still playing in the NFL. Yeah. Kyle, by the way, was at meetings with the Vikings yesterday morning, flew in for the Hall of Fame, and then flew back to Minnesota last night after the game, and he plays for the Vikes against the Packers tomorrow.
2: What a stud.
1: They signed him to the practice squad initially just to get him in, and then they elevated him like immediately. So he's a Viking. So how cool for KVN. And he gave a great speech last night, and his presenter video, Bronco presented him. Got to hear from Bronco about Kyle, and that was a cool moment too. It was just a great event last night. Presenter videos were amazing. The inductee speeches were all really inspiring. President said some great things at the end of it. Brian said some great things at the start of it. Just a really cool night. So congrats again to the class of 2026, and they were honored today at halftime as well for the crowd. Just a really cool thing. And I was just honored to be just the MC there last night. Just to be in the room was a great moment, and starstruck with BYU sports as I always have been. It's been great. Okay, let's do this. BYU Colorado State next week in Fort Collins. We've not been to the new stadium. 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And this is when we take a look at what BYU did today, Hans, and what you'd like to see them do next week in Fort Collins against CSU, and it is CSU playing Southern Utah today.
2: Yeah. Right now they've got 520 yards of offense. Hazani has over 300 yards passing.
1: It's 48-21 midway through the third quarter.
2: And Hazani is already over 300 yards passing. He's already thrown four touchdowns. So this is a very potent Colorado State offense. I know it's Southern Utah, but they also had a good win last week.
1: Against Wyoming.
2: They've shown an ability to score. And 513 total yards, 6 minutes left in the third. They can rack it up. This is a team that should not be in BYU's class. It's a team that, and I thought Kalani said it perfectly. Kalani said, we just need to identify what we want to do and go do it. And that's exactly right. Identify what you want to do and go out there and do it. Get it figured out through the week of practice and then just go impose your will on Colorado State because you are a better roster. You're a better team. Don't get caught up in the road situation or the new stadium, or don't get caught up in overthinking Jim Mora Jr., which, by the way, he does not like to be called Jim Mora Jr.
1: Jim Mora.
2: He just wants to be called Jim Mora, and I played for Jim Mora Sr., and so I don't want to cross either one of them. Jim Mora was an incredible coach. I actually loved him. I was one of the few guys that loved him. But Jim Mora he's a great coach, but don't overthink it. Just put your game plan in based off your percentages and what you see in film, and you should go take care of a business against Colorado State.
1: There it is. Forward thinking brought to you by BYU Continuing Education. What do you think BYU ended up today with the average starting field position? Did it feel better or worse than Arizona's? Felt better to me.
2: Felt better.
1: They were plus three. BYU's average starting field position was its own 30, and that was with one drive that began at the Arizona nine, I think.
2: Arizona had a punt and pin that was crazy.
1: Yeah, so BYU, positive, average starting field position by 3 yards today. How about this number for you as we get to sign out? 80 times in the Kalani Sitake era, 80 times, including today, BYU's had positive average starting field position. BYU's record in those 80 games, 70-10.
2: Mm.
1: That's another one. Just do this thing, and you might win the football game. Average starting field position, positive average starting field position, 70-10 in the Kalani Sitake era. Hey, I got numbers for days, folks.
2: Yeah, you do.
1: Okay, I got numbers.
2: Tweet them out after the show.
1: And I tweet them out like once an hour. Once an hour, every hour for 16 years.
2: That's crazy.
1: You weirdo.
2: That is a wild number.
1: Yeah, okay.
2: That is a wild number. And the fact that you know the number is even crazier.
1: Well, I mean, you know, they give you the number.

0: broadcast is now 8 hours and 1 minute old. Austin tweets in to Greg and Hand saying, having a BYU win on my birthday makes the day even better. It's been great listening to you guys after the game. Well, we're glad you feel that way. we got people mad about not getting ice cream. Sorry, Rob, your day will come. We'll do it all again next week. Let's thank the crew. Before we do, and I'm going to mention Barry in our goodbyes here in a moment, Barry Squires, engineer extraordinaire. Barry's son, Andrew, is having his mission farewell talk tomorrow and goes into the MTC on September 23rd. Elder Andrew Ray Squires is soon to leave on his mission. And where's he going, Barry? Just tell me in my headset. Use our button there. Tell me in the headset. He's going to Kansas City.
1: Oh, that's great.
0: Enters on September 23rd. And so best wishes to Elder Squires, whose farewell talk is tomorrow.
1: Go do great things, Elder Squires.
0: Meantime, Hermana Rubel is 4.5 weeks away from getting home from Chile.
2: Oh, so, wow.
0: She's going to get home 2 days before the Notre Dame game.
1: Oh,
0: that's a big weekend. Yeah. That's a big weekend. All right. Congratulations and best wishes to Elder Andrew Ray Squires, son of Barry, heading out on the mission here in just 11 days. Barry's part of our great crew. Back at BYU Radio, we have James Finlayson, who punches all the buttons in just the right order, keeping us on the air all day long. Terry South runs the show there, though. He is our coordinating producer, and he makes it all happen and does way more than anybody would ever know behind the scenes. Terry, appreciate you. Our engineer in studio back at BYU Radio is always Gary Moss doing his thing. Sean O'Neill with operations. Clark Jackman with operations, and Clark's also a game day engineer for us here in the booth. Sam Payne helps to run BYU Radio, and Sam's a part of the equation as well. So you got Clark. And you got Michael Wimmer, and you got Barry Squires, our booth and Cougar Canyon engineers, and Sean's a part of that as well. Then we got our stat man, Ralph Sokolowski. Jason Shepard was our host here in the booth and in Cougar Canyon. Spotters, McKay Perry. We thank Duff Tittle and Brett Pine and Kenny Cox and Tyson Jex from the BYU Athletic Communications crew for all of their great help. And I think after we say all of those, that just leaves the guys on the headset, right? Michael, I mentioned you, right? Yeah, okay. So, yeah, that's it. That's everybody. So, for the man to my right,
2: Mitchell Juergens.
0: And the man to my left,
1: just Hans Olsen. He's not, plain old pure. He's not getting off the crown.
0: He's not getting himself in trouble this week.
1: Oh, man, I feel so bad, Cam. I love you, bud.
0: For those guys, my name is Greg Rubel, thanking you for tuning in and saying, in the meantime and in between time, this has been BYU Football on the new skin, BYU Sports Network. BYU 28, Arizona 17 is our final. The Cougs are 2-0. We're with you next week from Fort Collins, Colorado for BYU and CSU. So till then, good night and so long from Provo, Utah. Go Cougs.
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7: 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I'm Maria Chaleos, along with Amber Weikstra. We are joined by Sheridan Hansen, who is a nurse and a food lover and the planter of all great healthy things that I love to talk to her about so much. So now we're going to take us to the grocery store.
8: Okay.
7: What should we be looking at to make our lives easier and to make sure that we are eating better?
8: Okay.
7: Talk about it.
8: First rule is we shop the outside of the grocery store. And you've probably heard that before. We shop the perimeter. Because the perimeter of the grocery store is where we're going to find whole foods, fresh foods. So we're going to start over in the produce section. We're going to work our way through that. If you are a meat eater, you're going to go over to the meat section, which is also on the outside. We're going to work our way around to dairy. And we're going to pick up all the different things that we need throughout the week. We might take a little stop down the center aisle where our rice and our beans are to pick up some of those complex carbohydrates that we're going to add in for our meals for the week. But we want to avoid processed foods. So we are looking for options like veggies, fruits, lean or plant proteins. We're looking for dairy. We're looking for whole grains, beans and lentils, which we really haven't talked a lot about lentils. Lentils are fantastic. They're so much similar to beans in what they contain, but they cook so much faster. And they're a great addition, especially to soups. My kids love lentils. And if you're trying to get your kids to eat healthy, they might really like beans and lentils.
9: Oh, see, I might need your recipe because I'm having trauma, childhood trauma.
8: Are you?
9: Of a lentil soup.
8: A lentil soup. You're like, no, not the
9: so
8: lentil soup.
9: I might need your recipe.
7: Hey,
9: that and Brussels sprouts. We have some childhood trauma around Brussels sprouts. So.
7: There are so many good recipes for salads with lentils that include
8: so
7: like garbanzo beans.
8: Oh, yeah. Yeah. So
7: cucumber,
8: good.
7: Cucumber and kind of a vinaigrette dressing.
9: That's your Greek coming out, right?
7: Yeah, but you know what? I never had a salad as a child with lentils. It was always lentil soup, and the way my grandmother prepared it was delicious. So I don't have no trauma related to lentils, and probably because of the Greek heritage, right?
9: Yeah.
7: It is a staple in our community, but there are I found so many great things to do with lentils.
8: They're so good, and you know, it really is something that you can kind of sneak in and start feeding your kids and your family, and they'll really get used to it quickly.
7: Like, they don't have a bad flavor.
8: They don't. They don't. And they pick up the flavors that you add to them. So if you are using lots of spices, they'll pick those up.
7: Like
8: and
7: curry.
8: It'll be,
7: there you
8: yeah,
7: go.
8: And it'll be
7: about
8: so good.
7: Vinaigrette, but it's really good with, you know, some
8: really
7: of those
8: good.
7: Other things
8: yeah,
7: as well.
8: Yeah, absolutely.
7: So yeah, like a lot of Indian dishes are made with curry
8: uh-huh.
7: and yeah. lentils.
8: Mm-hmm. Which is what makes them so good. is the spices. All of those spices just really add flavor to our food.
7: Right.
9: Yeah. Well, and I think that's really when we talk about food not getting boring. I think the seasonings, it is become important, because even as I listen to you going shop around the outside, I'm like, oh, okay, I could probably do that for a little bit, but I'm going to get bored at some point.
8: Yeah.
9: You know, the center aisles are going to start beckoning.
8: They're going to call to you. The Oreos are going to call to you.
9: The Oreos are going to call to me.
7: Don't do it, Amber.
9: I know.
7: But let's talk about flavor. We don't have to be lacking in flavor our foods. I mean, the spices are not adding calories.
8: Absolutely not. And they add so much more to our plate and give us this opportunity to explore different cultures through food as well. So every week I try and try something new, which is something that keeps us from being bored, right? Mm-hmm. So if you can find a quick recipe for something that you haven't tried, that has a lot of flavor, has a lot of spices, a different culture's cuisine, add that in. Right now, I'm all about Greek salad. I mean, we talked about Greek, but I'm having a Greek salad moment where I do like the olive oil and I do the red wine vinegar and I throw in my veggies and I have a ton of feta, because feta is
9: always
8: fantastic.
9: Feta is better.
7: People either love or hate feta, though.
8: I know. It is a love-hate thing. So you can kind of pick and choose what you want to add in there, and I do the olives and it's so good, but I'm having like this whole moment of Mediterranean food right now. So, you know, picking those different things, adding those curries, adding those sauces, and you can pick up jars of sauces. You just want to read labels, right? We want to make sure that we're not getting something that's really high in sugar or really, really high in fats that we don't want. So you just want to be mindful when you're picking up those things, and then add it and use it and make that plate an adventure at least once, maybe twice a week if you can, so that you're not bored.
7: Yeah, I think healthy food has that reputation of just being boring.
8: It is. It's so boring.
7: Right? And if you just pick the broiled chicken and the raw vegetables, that's going to get boring quickly.
9: I know one of my favorite things to do is when we go to a farmer's market, I always go find the olive oil and the balsamic booth, right?
8: Right.
9: Because that's the fun thing now, too, is that it's not just regular olive oil. You can get
8: flavored
9: jalapeno infused. Did I say there are infused olive oil or lime? We have a really good one that lime. And so, and then same thing with the balsamics. There's so many fun flavors of balsamics that when you mix those two things together, it takes you to a whole new place.
8: I got to tell you, I got my husband for Christmas. We always get each other like funky new things to try in our stockings for food. And I got him balsamic pearls. They're like boba almost. And you put those on your salad and you pop that in your mouth and the balsamic pops.
9: Oh,
8: it is. Yummy. It's an adventure. So see,
7: where
8: in
7: the world did you find balsamic?
8: Kahoodos.
7: Oh, I'm like, what in the world?
8: So, I mean, you just shop around, do something adventurous, find something new and see, you won't be bored. I mean, we've got popping balsamic on our salads now. Mm. Yeah.
7: We haven't even mentioned like fresh herbs. I mean, this is the season that you should be enjoying the fresh herbs.
8: Absolutely. And if you planted them in your garden, and we've talked about that before on this podcast, now is the time to use them up. And they add so much flavor and just an excitement to your food, a different flavor than you even get with dried herbs. It's so different. So I'm a basil person. I have an entire tower of basil. So it gets put in all the things and everything because it is so good and adds that extra layer and level. And I can put that in a lot of different cuisines, right? So Thai, Italian, all those different things. So find things that you love and explore and have fun with it.
9: There's really nothing quite like eating fresh out of the garden. In fact, we had a visit with my aunt, and she pulled a pepper out of the garden to put in our scrambled eggs in the morning, you know, and that pepper was so
8: good,
9: delicious right off the vine, and such a different experience than purchasing it at the grocery store.
8: So there's something to be said about visiting local farmers markets, farmer stands, growing your own, because you get something that's fully in season. It's fully ripe at that moment. And it's not going to be the same as what you get at the grocery store, because they have to ship things to you. So they have to pick at a different time so that it is shippable. So you do get a different flavor complexity when you're using local food. And right now, this is the time to eat everything local. We are in season all the way. So visit those farmers markets and make it fun for yourself.
7: Let's talk a little bit about texture and why texture makes a difference.
8: I am a texture person through and through. I like crunchy. I have one child that does not like texture. So we live on opposite ends of the planet when it comes to texture. So you kind of have to find things that make you happy. So crunchy, like I said, that's the thing that makes me happy. So if I can add those nuts and those seeds, anything that gives me that crunchiness, crunchy vegetables, I am a happy person. Some people like things that are soft. Some people avoid stringy things. So you have to find that texture world that you're in and adapt to it and use that to your advantage. So it's
7: kind of psychological, though.
8: It is.
7: Like,
8: absolutely.
7: I feel like if I don't have something crunchy that I'm not full, which makes no sense to me at all.
8: You're like, I just need that crunch.
7: I need just a little bit of crunch.
8: And that's something like my husband does. I think he has a crunchy thing, like what you just said. He has to have that to be full. So he'll grab a handful of nuts and a couple chocolate chips, and that's his crunchy snack. And it makes him, it just does it. It does it for him. He's done. Yeah. So find that texture house that you live in, right? So it's kind of like Harry Potter. You have a house and stick to it. Don't overcook things if you don't like things mushy, right?
7: Yeah. Okay. So here's the problem. We go to restaurants. We eat out
9: a lot.
7: I want to say a lot. I won't say a lot. I'll just say probably more than we should. Okay. So how do we look at these things and eating healthy when we're out at a restaurant?
8: It's hard, especially if you're trying to stick to a routine, right? Number one, if you are there to celebrate something, it's okay to have something that is off your routine. We are not going to be rigid. We can't maintain rigid, right? Rigid is really hard. If you've ever done, you know, a diet that's super rigid, you know, for a purpose, for training, for whatever it is, when you're done, what happens, right?
7: You eat all those things you couldn't eat.
8: We eat all the things, right?
7: A lot of it. Yeah.
8: So having a bite, having, you know, something that you normally wouldn't have is great. They bring us huge portions at restaurants, right? So right off the bat, you can split that meal with somebody, or you can have them bring a to-go box with your meal, and you can divide it in half, put half for tomorrow. Or, you know, my husband and I split a lot. So it's like, do you want to split this? Yeah, great. We'll split it. And that kind of cuts the calories in half right there. There are often, when we go to restaurants, healthier options that are marked on the menu. And that makes it a little bit easier for us. Like, a lot of the times they'll have a little green leaf next to it and it will be health friendly or whatever they label it as. And you can stick to things like that. Just know that we don't have to be so rigid all the time. If you're there for a birthday party, have the cake, have a bite of the cake and pass it to the next person. I don't want this to be something that is hard, feeling unattainable. You have to give up joy in your life kind of thing. Restaurants are fun.
9: Well, and the whole point of our discussion today really is, you know, in searching for that best life or living that best life is finding that balance in best life. And there's so many discussions going on around us all the time of the best way to lose weight or the best way to do this. And heaven knows, I don't want to be on a forever diet my whole life, right?
8: It's not and fun. So, absolutely. And as we move through this, there's this thing called intuitive eating, and it's being present in the moment, savoring that bite that's in front of you, trying something new, giving yourself the opportunity to try that, but being mindful about it. I don't have to eat that whole plate. I can start to learn my cues in my body of when I'm full. And that's a great thing too. And saying, you know what? I've had enough. I'm good. I tasted this. I enjoyed it. I ate it with a friend. I ate it with my family. It was a wonderful conversation while we ate. And that is what we really should be looking for, is, are we enjoying it? Is it healthy? Are we being mindful and living that life? And that means going to a restaurant, and that means enjoying that moment.
9: You can snack.
8: We've got healthy snacks.
9: We've got healthy snacks throughout the day.
8: Healthy snacks throughout the day. And then that brings up a really good point. As we age, sometimes our social circles tend to kind of shrink a little bit. Mm-hmm. And eating is a very social act. So making sure that we're checking in on these people that we love, and making sure that we're having conversations with them over meals, and making sure they're getting the nutrition that they need, is really important too.
7: Okay, we are coming up on the holidays, and food is a big part of that, you know, the traditional family favorites. So are there some things we can think about when we're preparing these foods that would make them healthier? Oh. And the baklava, you're never going to help me with.
8: No.
7: But I know that there are other things I can do.
8: We don't need to help baklava. It is perfect on its own.
7: It has nuts and honey.
9: Right. Just don't sit down and eat a whole pan.
8: We're not going to eat the whole pan, right? We're going to have a small piece. our important memories happen around these times, and it's important to partake and be a part of it and be present in that. And so, yes, we can swap some things. We can make sure that, you know, if you're cooking a recipe that was from your, you know, your grandmother, it has a lot of margarine in it, maybe we're swapping it for butter because that's a better option. Or it had cream of chicken soup. That's a common thing for us here in Utah. Maybe we're making a homemade bechamel so that we're taking out some of that processed stuff. We're doing things that we can to add vegetables to those tables, our holiday tables, making sure that we have like roasted vegetables at Christmas or a beautiful salad that we can pick from. And then you can still be present in that moment as you make your plate in those holiday moments. You're still thinking about that plate structure with a lot of vegetables, a little bit of protein, a little bit of complex carbohydrates, some fruit. We're going to do some healthy things. And guess what? It's a holiday. We're going to have a bite of dessert and we're going to enjoy it with the people that we love. This is not a no forever kind of thing. This is a, we have to live also, and we have to enjoy those moments.
7: Do you think most of us just don't think about food in the appropriate way? So it's not a joyful kind of thing. It's always, you feel guilty about whatever you're putting in your mouth.
8: Oh my gosh.
7: Especially women.
8: Yeah. I think we have a culture that is really detrimental to us as far as eating healthy. And like you said, like women, I was thinking about this yesterday as I was kind of going through my thoughts for this. And like when I was a little girl, I was never a tiny little girl. I was always robust. We'll say robust. And I had a neighbor whose mom would call me fat all the time. And so, you know,
7: I had an uncle that did that.
8: Yeah. And it cements this idea in our head so young, and this diet culture that becomes detrimental to us as we age. Like some of us women have been on diets since we were before we hit double digits, before we were 10 years old, we've been on diets. And how healthy is that for us? Right. It is not. And so I think the conversation around diet culture is really important. We need to kind of change the thought process in our head, which is a very difficult thing to do. It's something I've struggled with for a very long time. How do I change that thought process to, I'm eating healthy, it doesn't have to be perfect, I don't have to, you know, meet this crazy goal and lose 27 pounds in 2 weeks. Like, we don't need to do that. We need to think of our life as, we want to support our health. We want to support, you know, us being present in those moments, us living and having longevity, and diet culture just doesn't support that. So that's where that intuitive eating piece comes in. That's where, you know, those healthy conversations come in. And I would encourage anybody who's struggling with this to talk to a nutritionist. They can help you find the right resource to start changing that dialogue in your head. And it might be taking a class and it might be reading some books, but it's a great way to open up those doors and start thinking about this in a different way.
7: Sheridan, it's always a pleasure to talk with you.
8: Thank you so much.
7: And plants. Yes. Thanks for being here.
8: I love coming
7: today
8: and talking to you guys. Thank you for having me.
7: When we come back, Sheridan gets to leave the nutrition hot seat. Amber and I are going to move to the kitchen, not literally, unfortunately, and talk about how the home itself can make healthy eating easier. Stay with us.
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7: I'm Maria Chaleos, along with Amber Weikster from Ovation Homes. We have spent today talking about protein, vegetables, flavor, eating out, hydration, and why healthy eating doesn't have to be another diet. So, Amber, it seems fitting that we end in one of the most important rooms in the house, and that is the kitchen.
9: And really, we should make it our most favorite room of the house.
7: It probably is my favorite room in the house.
9: Like, we spend so much time, right? You know, and honestly, like what Sheridan taught us today, like our environment and where we find ourselves really does affect how those habits flow. So having a kitchen that is comfortable and organized and enjoyable, where, you know, we feel at peace, but we also can have friends and gather and just make all these amazing memories. It really is important.
7: Mm-hmm. And that's a big issue as life changes. When children leave home, the cooking changes.
9: Right? So you've cooked for, you know, how many people? I know, that's what I always tell my husband, is that growing up in a family of eight, I learned how to cook for eight, right? So I have a hard time with this, and being suddenly that you are just cooking for two, you know, so you don't need to make that giant casserole every night.
7: So how does home design help?
9: Well, it really starts with the layout. When you think about it, you know, if the refrigerator, the sink, the prep area, the pantry, and the cooking surfaces, if everything just works well together, you're not constantly walking back and forth around the kitchen. When you think about, I don't know, when I cook, I always think, I mean, there are times I pretend I'm on my own little cooking show, right? But, you know, on a cooking show, you don't see the talent walking across the kitchen. You know, they usually have everything right there, pre-measured and those types of things.
7: True.
9: And really with your kitchen layout, that is what you want. You want something that is nice and accessible and easy to navigate.
7: So the Ovation Home pantries, I'm always just oohing and aahing about because I want them. So the pantry is really particularly important.
9: It really is. And we approach pantries almost as if they're another room in the house. We turn them into another experience. And whether you keep it simple and just do shelving, or you turn it into a full-fledged, you know, butler's pantry, just having the space to keep all of those fun things, you know, we talked about chia seeds, having a place to keep your chia seeds. So, and a nice, maybe you want to put it in a jar or something, really make it beautiful instead of just keeping it in the original package. Having that nice pantry space where you can walk into that pantry and feel inspired is really important.
7: And we're all about the experience these days.
9: Yeah. Yeah. Everything should be, as intentional as you can make it to celebrate you, celebrate your life, celebrate your spouse. I know there is always that joke in my house too, that did mom cook out of love or duty tonight, right? So, and even with my husband, he likes to tease me about that, but having that space and having those things at your fingertips to really turn it into a fun experience for yourself, to know, hey, I am creating this out of love, but I'm also enjoying the space that I'm in and the place that I'm doing it.
7: Yeah. So how do we make the healthy choice the easy choice?
9: Well, I do think there is some mind over matter, right? But I think that it is about visibility, you know, having a beautiful bowl on your kitchen island of apples and bananas that just scream, eat me, right? You know, right,
7: having those
9: ready, because you still have to walk by them to go get the processed food out of the closet or out of the pantry, right? So having them there to display, I do think it really makes a difference, you know, and keeping water, for example, as an easy access for us, you know, having those modern conveniences, whether it be a reverse osmosis system, even in your kitchen sink, or, you know, having the water in your fridge, and just the ice. Oh, I love ice,
7: me
9: right?
7: Too.
9: But having just the right type of ice. And if you love that pebble ice, then go get a fridge that makes your pebble ice, or go get one of those ice machines and put that in your pantry, you know, and have those fun things that are available and easy for you to get.
7: Yeah, the environment really matters, that environment that we create.
9: It really does. It really does.
7: So let's talk about the kitchen island. I mean, you guys also have these large kitchen islands for the family to gather around. They are so wonderful.
9: Yeah. I love how the time and the way that our designers have curated our kitchens that we have, because it is about not only having enough space for food prep, but also enough space to gather friends and family around. You know, in fact, Sheridan shared that with us today that, you know, we do tend to eat better when it's a social experience, mm-hmm. right? And so creating that space where you can gather everybody at the island, whether it's, you know, as we mentioned, the friends, it's a big holiday party. Maybe it's just a sleepover with the grandkids and you have them in the morning and you're making some yummy pancakes and having that experience with them too.
7: Yeah. And the Ovation kitchens also kind of give you that space to cook with someone, to cook with your spouse.
9: Yeah. Yeah. You have room to move. You know, those Ovation kitchens, we try to make sure that between the islands as well as the cabinets, you have at least 3, if not sometimes 4 feet to navigate through, obviously for mobility reasons, but it also does make it really nice to have a dance party in the kitchen if you really wanted to.
7: So let's talk about right sizing the kitchen and, you know, how all of this fits into that concept.
9: I think that with right sizing, you know, it doesn't mean that it's not about the size of your kitchen. It's just about, okay, what is the correct placement of everything, right? Is there enough room to cook comfortably? Do you have enough storage to stay organized? You know, is there enough counter space for food prep for what you need to do and gathering places for people to enjoy? You know, we've built homes for folks that have had just amazing large kitchens, you know, to the point where it really is too much space, right? Mm-hmm. So in that case, they're right sizing to give them a little bit less space in that kitchen, you know, more manageable for just the two of them now that their family's gone. And then we've had people too that have decided they've lived in an older home for most of their life, and they've decided, you know what, I want that big kitchen island instead of, what was it that I'm trying to think of, even what my dad has, it's like this arm that comes out on a countertop and the dishwasher and cabinets are underneath,
7: yeah.
9: You know, small little kitchen, but mm-hmm. you feel like you're in a U, you know, you're standing mm-hmm. inside a U. So just right sizing the kitchen so that you have the space that you need to just enjoy your life. And most importantly, enjoy that food.
7: Yeah. And a thoughtful kitchen can support independence.
9: You know, it really can. It just gives you, as we mentioned, from the mobility perspective, it gives you the ability to move around. You know, single level living really means the kitchen, the bedroom, laundry, primary living, all on the same floor. So thoughtful storage, you know, to keep you from having to bend or reach or go up and downstairs. So all of those things really just add to that life experience and keep you living your best life longer, hopefully, than if you were in other places.
7: Yeah, let's kind of wrap this up. We started the show today talking about the endless cycle of diets. So where do you think we've landed today?
9: Well, I just love
7: away from Sharon. That. Yeah. Right.
9: I just love what she shared with us. You know, it's especially as we age, realizing that we don't need to eat as much as we used to, adding more protein, adding more color. We didn't touch a lot about water, but we've talked about water a lot in this podcast to make sure you've got water more visible. And most importantly, don't make it boring. Don't get bored with your food. Keep it exciting.
7: And a special thank you to Nurse Sheridan Hansen for joining us today. And thanks to all of you for being with us for Let's Get Moving, presented by Ovation Homes. 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
15: Thank you so much for joining us today. I'm Lou Ann Fulmer, of course, here with Mike Stevens. And today we're going to have a lot of fun. Well, we do every day. But today we are going to answer your retirement questions, as always. But then also we are going to ask Mike questions. And I'm sure these are questions you want to know about him. So these are more personal questions, and we're going to get to that and have a lot of fun. So I want to give you our phone number as we do get started. You want to have this number handy. You can call 801-210-5500. Get on their calendar. You guys, this is complimentary. We want to make sure you understand that. You will hear Mike talk about the retirement money map today. This is what they use to help people guide retirees through retirement. He's passionate about helping you make sense of retirement. This is what he and his team do at Capital Wealth. So Mike is president and founder. He's been doing this for over 20 years. So let's get to it. Mike, are you ready for this?
16: Okay, well, I may or may not have had a sugar-free Red Bull. I cannot confirm nor deny.
15: Okay.
16: But I will say, bring it. Let's do this.
15: Okay, very good. Okay, so first we're going to just do some questions that people always want to know about, but then we're going to get to you, okay, the juicy stuff, and and get to understand who you are personally. But my first question for you is this one. You know, what's one thing people often forget to plan for in retirement?
16: Okay. I think actually one of the biggest things people forget to plan for is the transition from building wealth to actually living off of it. So most people will spend 30 or 40 years focused on just accumulation. They're saving, they're scrimping, they're thinking there's no end in sight, saving money, contribute to the retirement accounts, grow the investments, pay off the debt. That's the mindset. But then retirement changes that entire equation, because now your money has to start working for you differently. And what catches people off guard is that retirement, it's not just a financial transition. It's an emotional one too. And we talk about that on the show a lot, where people started asking questions like, can I really spend this money? Or what happens if the market drops? What if inflation keeps rising? As some other ones might be. You know, am I going to be a burden to my family later? We hear that often. And obviously, if you're married, will my spouse be okay if something happens to me? So at Capital Wealth, this is normal. We actually see this all the time. So these fears maybe that you might have, again, we see this several times a day. So people come in with decent savings, but they still don't feel confident because they've never actually built a retirement income strategy. And that's the one reason that, you know, we created the retirement money map. That's our proprietary trademark planning process. We want people to stop looking at retirement as just a pile of accounts, portfolio statements, and really just start looking at it as a coordinated strategy. Because retirement, Luann, it isn't just about how much money you have. It's actually whether your money is organized in a way that will support the life you want to live. And just honestly, the people who enjoy retirement the most are, you know, you're usually not people obsessing over the market every single day. We don't want that to happen. It's the people who actually understand their plan, and the plan can pivot as life pivots with them.
15: You know, you bring up the whole fact of, you know, money. Okay. That is a huge thing everybody's concerned about as they're heading into retirement. And that's why I think they're so scared emotionally, because, you know, this is the next question. How do I make my savings last throughout my retirement years? When we don't have an end date. You know, we don't know how long we're going to be retired.
16: And people are living longer, right? So that's the biggest retirement question in America right now is people want to know, how do I make sure that I don't run out of money? And your answer usually really comes down to structure and discipline. And one mistake that people can make is focusing only on growth and rate of return. But, and don't get me wrong, growth does matter, of course, but retirement is also about, you know, withdrawal strategy, tax strategy, income strategies, and risk management. Because when you retire, the timing actually matters. And we call that actually sequence of return risk. Now, if someone does retire and the market drops early while they're withdrawing income at the same time, it can actually create significant pressure on the portfolio very quickly. And that's really why at Capital Wealth, what we're doing is we're spending the time helping people think through things like, well, where should the income come from if the market goes down? Or what accounts should be used first from a tax perspective, or how much market exposure actually makes sense for them, you know, because early in your years of working, you could take more risk. It doesn't really make as much sense when you're getting closer to retirement. So I want people to think about this conversation is really about just understanding the spending decisions and never in a restrictive way, never like, hey, we're not going to ever enjoy life. At Capital Wealth, people go, man, you guys always push us to spend our money. Yeah, there's no award for being the wealthiest person in the cemetery. That's right. We don't want you to hoard your money. It, like, you got to live a comfortable life and actually enjoy it too. Balance really matters in life.
15: It does. It does. And that's what you help people do. Now, what's the role of inflation in retirement planning, and how do you help people prepare for that?
16: Oh my gosh. So inflation's like that thing that we used to never talk about. And now we actually talk about it like all the time. And I just think that, you know, it's not going away, Luann. Have you thought about that? Like, is it going to go back to like the prior way?
15: I wish. I wish, but I know it won't.
16: I wish too. Sometimes people underestimate how much that actually matters now over a 20 or 30 year retirement. So your things like your groceries or healthcare, gasoline, property taxes, those costs tend to rise over time. So retirement planning actually really, it's not, again, just about generating income today. It's about really helping your purchasing power keep up over time. And so again, that's why balance becomes important. You generally don't want all of your money just sitting completely conservatively, losing purchasing power over the time. So if your money is buried in a Folgers coffee can in the backyard, because you're like, that's the safe place to put it. Maybe, but it's you're losing the purchasing power. So also, we don't want you to take that unnecessary risk that's going to keep you stressed out and awake at night. So again, this is why at Capital Wealth, one thing we do emphasize through the retirement money map process that I've just talked to you about is that different dollars can have different jobs. So some money can be designed for dependable income. Some money might be positioned for that market-based growth. And some, you know, might be designed for flexibility or emergencies. And when people start organizing retirement that way, things usually become much clearer. Inflation also reminds us that retirement is not static. So, you know, your expenses are going to change over time. Your priorities are going to change over time. Healthcare costs most likely are going to rise later in life. And reality is travel might slow down eventually. So a good retirement strategy should adapt as your life changes, because retirement isn't just one moment in time, okay? So it's an entire season of life. Now, so if you're saying, okay, Mike, you've now mentioned this retirement money map a couple times, tell me about it. Well, that's something that we do for all of our clients, and periodically we make it available complimentary for our show listeners. And we do have to put a restriction on it because we can't give it to everyone. Because one time that I said, okay, call in for your retirement money map, we had about like 67 people that called in, and we're like, oh my gosh, okay. So here's the rule. You need to be one of the next five callers to call 801-210-5500. We will do a complimentary retirement money map for you. And what I feel like is that will give you a lot of clarity. It'll give you a lot of peace of mind. There's no strings attached, no obligation. But sorry, 67 people, too high. It has to be for the next five callers only.
15: All right. Take advantage of this, guys, because it will be a game changer for you as you're planning for your retirement, or even if you're already there. So we're just so happy that you're joining us today, getting some great advice from Mike Stevens, founder and president at Capital Wealth. And this is Retire Right Radio. I'm Luann Fulmer. And one other question I want to get to from retirees, and then we're going to get into Think Fast, all about you.
16: Yeah.
15: Are there any habits I can develop now to set myself up for a more comfortable retirement? So this would be from a pre-retiree. Yeah.
16: Okay, well, I really think that consistency is one of the biggest keys to long-term financial success. So people who tend to do well financially, they usually develop habits like they're saving consistently, or they're avoiding emotional decisions, reviewing their strategy regularly, and becoming financially organized. Because, you know, confusion actually creates stress, if you guys haven't noticed, and clarity does create confidence. And that's one of the things that we hear constantly after people go through that retirement money map process we just talked about, where they're saying things like, I finally feel like I understand how this all fits together. So I'd like to encourage people to remember that retirement planning isn't just about numbers. It's about freedom. It's about the freedom to spend time with family. It's a freedom to travel. It's the freedom to enjoy life without constantly worrying about money. And money should support your life, not control it. Let's do those lightning round questions. Okay. I'm ready. That Red Bull is going. Let's do this.
15: All right. Here we go. I'm going to give you just 2 minutes, okay, to answer all of these. So here you go. First one. Yeah. All right. What's your go-to karaoke song, Mike?
16: Okay. Anything by Journey.
15: Oh, really? Ooh, yep. Love it. Love Journey.
16: Not going to do it for you guys. I'm
15: really good. Come on. No. What's the best vacation you've ever been on?
16: I think it's always just being unplugged in the mountains with no cell service. I hunt, and that's my happy place.
15: Oh, then I know the next question, I think. Would you rather vacation in the mountains or at the beach?
16: Kind of led into that one, mountains every time.
15: What's one thing you'd never travel without, Mike?
16: Oh, comfortable shoes. I've learned that lesson one time and never again. And yeah, we'll leave it at that.
15: Okay. Oh, what's your favorite movie of all time?
16: Oh my gosh. Okay, that's a hard one. Something inspirational or adventure-based. Mm. It honestly just depends on the... Okay, I'll tell you one from my childhood.
15: Okay.
16: Stand By Me from the 80s.
15: Oh, okay. Love that. Okay, yeah. Stand By Me. I'll have to watch it. I've never done that.
16: Yeah, that was based on a Stephen King book, believe it or not.
15: Oh,
16: so,
15: wow. Really?
16: Yeah.
15: Okay.
16: Fun movie.
15: What was your nickname growing up, if you had one?
16: Big Red. I got red hair.
15: Big Red. Oh. Okay. If you won the lottery tomorrow, what's the first thing you'd do?
16: Oh my gosh. Definitely slow down before making any emotional decisions. The good financial advice. That's good financial advice for almost anything. And then I think you'd probably have to decide, do you take it lump sum or do you do the annuity payout? I would do the annuity payout, which is typically less if people didn't realize that. So if you're a lottery winner, come talk to us. Mm-hmm. I'll show you the right way to do it.
15: Okay. Yeah, that's right.
16: Yeah.
15: Okay. What's your favorite comfort food?
16: Oh, anything homemade and definitely terrible for you. So probably cheesecake.
15: Homemade cheesecake. Okay.
16: Yeah.
15: Are you a morning person or a night owl?
16: Definitely a night owl. Unless I have to wake up early to go hunting. Yeah. It's just surprisingly weird. I can pop out of bed at 4 a.m. and be happy. That would not be normal any other time. So.
15: Oh my gosh. Okay. And what's one thing on your bucket list you haven't done yet, even though you're very young?
16: Yeah, I would love to do a elk or moose hunt in British Columbia, Canada, or Alaska, horseback, and just go in for like 10 days and have an outfitter just have you in like one of those old school lodges. Yeah. That'd be amazing for me. Yeah.
15: Okay. Wow. Yeah. That's awesome. Okay. Yeah. I love it. That's it. You did it. You did it in the amount of time. So great answers. And he will. So now you know Mike personally. Okay. A little bit more about him, but he will answer any of your retirement questions.
16: Sorry, I don't mean to speak over you, Luann. I know we're out of time. I just want to say this. Retirement, it honestly should feel exciting, not overwhelming. And that's why at Capital Wealth, that retirement money map, I think, gives people that clarity and peace of mind. And if we have any of those retirement money maps left, claim yours now. Call 801-210-5500.
15: And we'll be right back with more from Mike. Lots to come on Retire Right Radio.
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15: Hi there. So happy to have you with us today. I'm Lou Ann Fulmer here with Mike Stevens. And I've been thinking about something that keeps a lot of people up at night. Think of it. You have spent 30, 40 years building that nest egg and you've done everything right. But now you're facing the impossible choice in that you need your money to grow or inflation is going to eat it alive when you're in retirement. One bad market crash could potentially wipe out years of savings in just months. So that's very scary. It's like you're being asked to walk a tightrope without a safety net. Nobody even wants to do that. Mike, how are retirees supposed to navigate all this?
19: I love the analogy. It's awesome. The way I like to explain it is through the Goldilocks story. You've heard me say this before, but you remember one bowl of porridge is too hot,
15: yep.
19: One's too cold, and one is just right.
15: Yes.
19: And that's actually what's happening in retirement planning. So you walk into a lot of traditional firms and they load you up with stocks and they say, you need growth. You need to beat inflation. And before you know it, you're taking on way more risk than what you're comfortable with. That's the too hot side. And what happens? Okay, the market drops, people get scared, and they swing all the way to the other extreme. They move everything to CDs, savings accounts, money markets. That feels safe, but you're actually not keeping up with inflation. So over time, your purchasing power is quietly eroding, and that's the too cold side. Mm-hmm. By the way, this is how I tell my kids the nighttime story. I'm just kidding. But retirees get it. Okay. So retirees get stuck right in the middle of that trap. They're too scared to invest and they're also too scared not to. And here's the part that I think is really important. This either or choice people feel like they have to make, it's actually false. There are better ways to structure things so you're not forced into one extreme or the other. And this is why we talk about a Capital Wealth by design. We have some safe money account and we have money in the market. So when the money in the when the market's going up, great. We take money out of the market and we don't worry about the safe account. But when the market goes down, we don't sell for income purposes and lock the losses in. We actually take the income out of the safe account. And technically, if you don't sell when the market's down, you actually didn't lose anything.
15: Mm-hmm.
19: Yeah. So it doesn't have to be all or nothing. Okay. Yep. So I just want people to know that I got more bedtime stories that financially related.
16: Lou Engine's going to have to ask the right question to get those out.
15: Yeah, I love it. I bet you do this with your retirees all the time. Tell them stories. Yeah.
16: Hey, let's have a bedtime story. And they're like, it's 11 a.m.
15: Yeah, I'm just ready for bed. But, you know, it does sound like it's a one of those things where it's damned if you do and damned if you don't, you know.
16: We do what we do.
15: So what happens to someone who is already retired and then the market drops 30%? Tell us about that. When they're trying to pull money out to live on, what does that do?
19: Yeah. And that's where things can actually get really dangerous if not planned correctly. So because the reality here is your bills aren't going to stop and you still have to pay for groceries, utilities, travel, and everything. So when the market drops, you don't get to just wait it out the same way you could when you were, you know, 40 or 50. You're forced to sell if you don't have a plan and you're selling at the worst possible time when prices are down. So again, now you're locking in those losses. And the real issue is that money is gone. There's no way to recover when the market comes back. And this is what we call sequence of return risk. It's actually one of the biggest risks people don't even realize that they're taking. Most advisors don't even bring it up. It's one of the most important things we show people in our office. A 30% drop when you're 45, okay, you got time, you can recover and you're still contributing. But that same 30% drop at age 68, when you're drawing income, that can permanently damage your plan. It can shorten how long your money lasts, and it can really force lifestyle changes that people never expected. And if you're like, oh, 30% is pretty extreme. Well, March of 2020, when the COVID pandemic first hit, the U.S. stock market lost 34% in 1 month.
15: Mm-hmm.
19: And that was wild. That was the fastest drop in U.S. stock history that has ever happened. Okay. Thankfully, recovered by a crazy sharp uptick. So that's what we call V-shaped recovery.
15: Right. In just like 30 days, right? In just about 30 days.
19: But that doesn't always happen. So this is what I'm saying, especially with increased volatility, you have to be intentional with your planning. And that's why retirement isn't just about growing your money. It's also about protecting the timing of how you use it. That's the key.
15: Mm-hmm. Okay. So there is a big, big difference between building your wealth, you know, all your working life, and then preserving your wealth. Now, explain why some advisors seem to kind of miss this distinction, Mike.
19: I'm going to try very hard not to be disparaging, because I think positivity and abundance mentality, but I think there's actually a real disconnect sometimes. It's a lot of the industry is built around accumulation, you know, growing your assets, beating the benchmarks, outperforming the indexes. So success kind of gets measured by things like, did I beat the S&P 500? But that's not actually how people live their lives. You're not waking up wondering if you beat an index. You're actually waking up thinking, am I going to be okay today? Will my money last? Can I take that trip? Can I help my kids or see the grandkids more often? And those are completely different questions. And there's a saying that I actually really like is, when all you have is a hammer, everything looks like a nail. I'm not sure if you've heard that before.
15: Oh, yeah.
19: Right?
15: Yeah.
19: Okay. So if an advisor's only tool is the market, then every solution is going to look more like market exposure, even if that's not what you actually need at that stage of your life. And this is where I think, Luann, people can get themselves into real trouble, because the strategy doesn't evolve as their life changes. And so if you're listening right now and that tightrope feeling sounds familiar, this is exactly why we're talking about this today. You don't have to guess, and you don't have to hope if you're getting it right. Call us to get a complimentary retirement money map. 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I can't emphasize that enough. There's no cost. There's no obligation, no strings attached. But we can only do it for the next 5 callers. So be one of the next 5 to claim your very own retirement money map. 801-210-5500.
15: Check them out too at capitalwealth.com. That's capitalwealth.com. Mike, how do you help them figure out if they are taking on too much risk or too little?
19: I think that's actually a really important question you just asked, because most people honestly don't even know where they stand. What we like to do at Capital Wealth is we like to start by stress testing their plan, not just by looking at the averages, but asking, well, what happens if the market drops? Or maybe what happens if inflation stays elevated? Or even this is a good one, what happens if you live longer than expected? Mm-hmm. Okay. And what that does is it gives people clarity, because a lot of times they're either taking on way more risk than they realize, or they're playing it so safe that they're actually putting themselves at risk in a different way. So at Capital Wealth, we like to look at things like how much of your income is dependent on the market, how much flexibility you have if things don't go as planned, and whether you have those buffers, we call them guardrails, in place, so that you're not forced to make a bad decision at the wrong time. And once people see that clearly, it's actually, Luann, amazing how quickly that anxiety starts to go away, because they're not guessing. They actually know.
15: Right. Yeah. And that's, you know, your plan, your retirement money map that you've been giving away today. That is a resilient plan, you know, and that's what you're helping them to figure out, how to take on just the right amount of risk in their portfolios, you know,
16: Absolutely.
15: Yeah. Yep.
16: Driving, you take risks, but you don't drive like an idiot and
15: text
16: and drive and you put a seatbelt on.
15: Right.
16: Or even just walking down the stairs in your house.
15: Yeah.
16: There's a risk. You just do it smart.
15: And one thing I want to mention is your plan that you help your retirees with is not just about investments, right? It's a holistic plan, which includes and strategies on how you're going to take your income, how that's going to affect taxes. So tax strategies, as well as these investments that we're talking about, healthcare, and then even legacy planning. It's a holistic plan.
19: I think actually one of the best things people can do is get a second opinion, just because this is your life savings we're talking, right? This is not something that you want to assume is right. I'll tell you this, actually, this isn't about replacing anyone if you have an advisor.
15: Yeah.
19: Okay? It's about verifying. Ronald Reagan said, trust but verify. We tell our clients to do it all the time. Take what we've done, go talk to another advisor, see if they can poke holes in it. I think when someone is that confident that you could

0: Sometimes everything is in good shape, and that's great. They lead with confidence. But other times we actually uncover gaps they had no idea were there. Mm-hmm. And maybe there's too much exposure to market risk. Maybe there's not enough income stability. Maybe tax inefficiencies could cost them over time. And really, the sooner that you identify those things, the more options that you have to fix them. And I feel like this is the real value, okay, with working with a trusted partner who's a fiduciary that actually has a planning process that's not just putting you in a cookie cutter, one size fits all mutual fund portfolio. This is really about clarity. It's about confidence. And it's about making sure that you're not leaving something this important to chance. So our listeners, please, if you're actually listening right now, and any part of what I just said, if that resonates with you, please don't ignore it. You know, that feeling that you have, maybe that uncertainty, that's your instinct telling you it's time to take a closer look. Now, you've worked really hard, okay, you've actually worked too hard to build what you have to leave it exposed to unnecessary risk. So I would encourage you to give us a call now, claim that retirement money map. Again, if you're one of the next five callers, what we're going to do is we're going to walk you through your current plan. We're going to show you where you may be vulnerable. We're going to help you understand your options moving forward. And that retirement money map is built on income planning, tax strategies, investment management, risk tolerance, inflation planning, healthcare strategies, legacy planning. So leaving no stone unturned. So again, if you can be one of the next five callers to claim your complimentary retirement money map, that's no cost, no pressure, just clarity, I think that you're absolutely going to love it. So 801-210-5500.
1: 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Okay. 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
1: Hi, I'm Lou Ann Fulmer here with Mike Stevens and at Capital Wealth. Mike and his team are all about relationships, not transactions, okay? They are advisors that are committed to success for their clients. They all participate in ongoing education, and they can help turn anything complex into simple, and that is why Mike does this show every week. So happy to have you with us. Now, we've been talking about that terrifying retirement tightrope, okay, which is trying to grow your money without risking everything. And now I want to talk about something really interesting, Mike. You mentioned that there are ways to boost your retirement income without piling on more market risk. So tell us what we're talking about here. Kind of sounds too good to be true.
0: I think we get a reaction quite a bit, Luann, because most people actually assume the only way to improve their situation is to take more risk. False. Okay.
1: Uh-huh.
0: A better way to think about it is this. Imagine your nest egg is a bucket. And over time, there are these small leaks around the bottom. Drip, drip, drip. Most people don't notice it right away. But over the years, those leaks can actually drain a significant amount of money. And two of the biggest leaks that we see are unnecessary taxes and excessive fees. Now, here's a part people love. Plugging those leaks doesn't require taking on any additional market risk. You're not trying to swing for the fences. That's a baseball analogy, meaning you're not trying to hit home.

0: runs, you're just becoming more efficient at what you already have. So for example, reducing your tax exposure, especially on things like Social Security, can actually have a major impact. And that's real money that stays in your pocket instead of quietly slipping away. What do you think about that?
1: Yeah.
0: Pretty awesome, huh?
1: Very, very good. Yeah.
0: Yeah. Taking on more risk in retirement. Oh my gosh. Why would you do that? Just be more intentional.
1: Right. Okay.
0: Yeah.
1: So we have taxes eating away, you know, at one end, and then fees eating away at the other. Talk about the income inside, please.
0: So, you know, I was actually just thinking about the game Pac-Man. Do you guys remember
1: playing that? I love Pac-Man. Or? We have that at home still on our wall.
0: You said you love Pac-Man, right? 70s. We kids, we love Pac-Man. Yeah. You got the cherries that pop up?
1: Yeah.
0: And Pac-Man's going and the little ghosts are going.
1: Yep.
0: Made me think about that. That's kind of my OCD, folks. If you're like, why is my bringing that up? My OCD is actually good with someone that's managing my finances because I'm very intentional about it.
1: Yes,
0: but
1: yes.
0: In my mind, when you said taxes eating on one end, fees eating on another, what about the income side? It's like the income's that cherry. You're trying to get to that, right?
1: Yep.
0: Okay. I actually just want to talk about Social Security too, just because a lot of people ask. So I'm going to include that in on the income side for your question. Mm-hmm. Social Security, I feel like, is actually one of the most valuable assets that people have in retirement. But Luann, it's actually often treated like an afterthought, sadly. And it's not just another check. It's actually a predictable inflation-adjusted income that doesn't bounce around with the stock market. And that's incredibly powerful, in my opinion. And I feel like here's why it matters. The more of your essential expenses you can cover with predictable income, the less pressure that you put on your investment portfolio.
1: Mm-hmm.
0: Now, a lot of people think the only strategy is, do I take it early or do I delay it? But there's actually multiple layers to this. How it coordinates, you know, with your other income sources, how it impacts your taxes, and how it actually fits into the overall plan. Because many people don't realize up to 80% of your Social Security benefits can be taxable depending on how your income is structured. So without proper planning, you could actually be giving a portion of that right back to the IRS. Nobody likes that at all. So it's really not just about when you take it. It's about how that actually fits into everything else.
1: Yeah. I want to throw in here, Mike, I'm thinking about this right now. You know, I'm 66 coming up on 66 and 10 months. You know, I'm a baby boomer. So that will be my full retirement age for Social Security. So I'm getting ready to open up the, go into my account and sign up for Social Security. So
0: there you go. Yep. 66 and 10 months.
1: Yep.
0: You got it.
1: Yep. My husband, though, he's a little bit younger than me. So he won't be eligible till 67. So he's right behind me.
0: But we're going to talk about there's strategies for you and Bobby, but we'll talk about that off there.
1: Yep. Okay.
0: But and anyone that wants your very own complimentary strategy session, you know how to call us. Easy.
1: Exactly. Okay. So let's get into the fees. Okay. I do think sometimes people they think they understand it, but they really don't. You know, they see that 1.5% or that 2% and they're like, yeah, those are just small fees, but not really small, right?
0: No, I'm gawking. It really isn't. And actually, that's one of the biggest eye openers for people. So let's just take a simple example. Okay. You've got $1 million portfolio and you're paying 2% in fees. That's $20,000 per year. So now if you're following something like a 4% withdrawal strategy, which I think is completely broken, but that's mainstream media talks about that all the time.
1: Mm-hmm.
0: That's going to be $40,000 in income. So you're taking 4% off that million, $40,000 in income. So right there, half of what you're pulling out is going to fees, not to you, not to your lifestyle, but to the cost inside of your portfolio. And that's actually what's happening year after year. So over 20 or 30 years, those small air quotes, small percentages can actually add up to a significant amount of money. And the challenge is a lot of people, they don't even realize what they're paying for.
1: Mm-hmm.
0: So Wall Street has gotten really good at making things appear simple that are really complicated. Like, for example, you get your mutual fund and I ask people, tell me about which which holdings you have in your mutual fund. I have no idea. I got the blah, blah, blah, ABC, right? Okay, cool. Tell me about all the fees you're paying. Well, I think it's this. But you know what? The investment companies send you out that prospectus, which is 200 to 300 pages written on onion thin paper, written by a team of 20 lawyers. So folks, if you struggle with insomnia, forget the ZQL, forget the Unison, grab your prospectus, open it up, and good luck making it past page two. But guess what? All of the fees are actually buried in there. Okay. They're layered and it's not clearly shown. But once you shine a light on it, and this is what we do at Capital Wealth, is we expose like fees that are hidden and show people how they can win. It becomes very real, and it becomes something that you can actually improve.
1: Yeah, that's super cool. Now, if someone does get this right, that means they are reducing how much they need to pull from their portfolio every year. And then that's going to give their investments a better chance of lasting, right?
0: Well, exactly. So that's the key. Every dollar of predictable income is one less dollar you need to pull from your investments. And this is where a lot of good retirement planning comes together. So we call it flooring your expenses, meaning your essential needs are covered by reliable, predictable income source. That could be your Social Security, pensions, other structured income strategies. And when the foundation is in place, something really powerful happens. Market volatility becomes a lot more manageable. Because your portfolio, you know, now your portfolio, it's not responsible for everything. Okay. So it's not carrying the full weight of your lifestyle. Instead, it can actually be used for discretionary spending, travel, legacy goals, you know, things that are important to you, but, you know, not make or break. And that's really how you get off that tightrope that we've talked about, you know, previously in different shows. You're not balancing anymore. You've actually built a floor underneath you. And that's a big part about how we think about planning at Capital Wealth is we walk someone through their retirement money map and how do we, you know, do something that's going to create first and foremost stability. And then we build growth on top of that. So, I mean, if you're listening right now and you're realizing that maybe you might have some of those leaks in your plan, this is exactly why we're having this conversation. You don't have to figure this out on your own. If you call now, we will offer for our listeners 5 complimentary retirement money maps. And this is where you can see how your income, your taxes, your investments, all the fees, inflation, healthcare strategies, how they all work together, you know, or where things might be working against you. So for the next 5 people that call and claim your complimentary retirement money map, there is no cost, no obligation. Just give us a call at 801-210-5500. But once 5 are gone, it's gone.
1: The other thing I want to add to that is you can check us out too on our website. We have some great resources there that you can just download. Head to retireutah.com. Thank you so much for joining us today. I'm Lou Anne Fulmer here with Mike Stevens. This is Retire Right Radio. For someone listening right now, Mike, who wants to try to figure out if they are on solid ground or if they're in danger, what would you say is the first step in working with you and your team?
0: I think the first step is really simple. We just start by getting this clear picture of where you're at today. And most people have pieces of the plan, but they haven't seen how everything fits together. So we walk through their current situation and we map it out in a way that actually makes sense. And from there, we can actually identify where those leaks are and where there might be some unnecessary risk and where the opportunities are to improve. And what people usually say after that first meeting, this is the first time that we've actually seen how this all connects. And that clarity alone, I feel like, is incredibly valuable.
1: And then I imagine you cannot give the same advice to everybody because, you know, some people don't have those pensions, okay? And then those people are going to face different challenges than people who are relying on their 401ks, all that. So tell us how you customize plans for each family.
0: Oh, you're so right. You know, as a fiduciary, we have to morally, ethically do what is in the best interest for, you know, the person coming in and sitting down with us, becoming a client. And sadly, not all advisors are fiduciaries, but there is no one size fits all answer. So every family situation is different, different income sources, different goals, different risk tolerance, different timelines. So the process really should be customized. And for someone with a pension, The conversation might be more about optimizing income and reducing taxes. Or for a person who's relying heavily on a 401k, we actually may focus more on building stability and protection against market downturns. But in both cases, the goal is the same, Luann: create a plan where they feel confident, where they understand how their income works, and where they're not constantly worried about what the market is going to do next. And that's really what people want at the end of the day, not just more money, but more certainty around their future.
1: Right.
0: Yeah. Sorry. Yeah. And just as I know we're up against the clock here, but we need to go to break here. But if you're listening right now and thinking, and you're saying, I'm not sure I got this right, I don't want you to wait until something forces you to find out. So take the time now to get clarity. So call and schedule, claim that retirement money map that we just put out there as an offer. What we're going to do is we're going to walk you through your current plan. We're going to identify, you know, where you might be losing money unnecessarily, possibly, and help you see what changes could improve your situation. No cost, no pressure, no obligation, just a clear understanding of where you stand. To get that, call again, 801-210-5500. But once five are gone, it's gone.
1: And with that, we'll be right back with Mike Stevens. This is Retire Right Radio. We'll be right back with the rest of our show.
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1: Hi there. Thank you for spending part of your day with us today. I'm Luann Fulmer here with Mike Stevens. You know, recent data shows confidence in retirement is plummeting. Okay. 39% of American workers report that they do not feel confident in their retirement. That's scary. And Mike, you are here to help us understand how this could have even happened and maybe how we can even close this gap. So tell us what's driving this sudden uncertainty in retirement.
4: Well, I think that people are feeling pressure from every direction right now. So you have your everyday living costs, they're higher. Healthcare costs are higher. Interest rates have changed dramatically over the last few years. And I think that people are like realizing that retirement today looks very different than maybe it did for previous generations. So a lot of Americans, you know, they grew up believing work hard, save money, retire comfortably. But today people are, they're looking around and they're saying, I saved, but do I actually have a plan? And that's the huge difference. So this is why we're shouting from the mountaintops at Capital Wealth. We tell people, you know, all the time, the confidence in retirement usually doesn't come from just watching the market. It comes from understanding your strategy. And that's why we built that retirement money map process that we talk about. So we want people to have a clearer understanding of where is my income coming from and how are taxes going to affect retirement? How's inflation going to affect my spending in retirement? And really how to create this strategy that can pivot with you and doesn't rely on hope alone. So uncertainty grows when people feel unorganized, and no disrespect, but most people have portfolios. They don't have a plan, and we're, you know, seeking to change that for people. We want people to have clarity and confidence going into retirement.
1: Mm-hmm. So, okay, another question then is that Medicare is something people don't understand, and that's where these numbers show lack of confidence. So how would you react to that?
4: You know, honestly, I'm not surprised. Healthcare is actually one of the biggest retirement expenses that people do underestimate. And what's wild is when you look at healthcare compared to how inflation does generally, so my people might say, okay, things are inflating by about 2 to 3% on average. Inflation is like 3.85%. Mm-hmm. So things are getting dramatically more expensive with healthcare. And the challenge that people have is they go, well, you know, grandma and grandpa, their concern was passing away too early in life. And my challenge might be living too long and not having money. And so when you see things like premiums rise or coverage change unexpectedly, you get a letter from a company and they say, hey, this is dramatically going up. Retirees, they could really, really suddenly find themselves paying much more out of pocket than what they expected. And one major medical event can actually affect retirement very quickly if there's no plan in place. I'll give you an example. Some amazing people that are clients today, they came to us back in 2008. They were working with another company at that point. Mm-hmm. 2008, I think we all remember, was really, really bad in the stock market. And this lady came to me and she said, hey, my husband had a traumatic brain injury. He was there present and he just wasn't speaking. And she said, so I'm the one handling the finances. I don't want you to think that he's ignoring you or anything. But here's the challenge. We have crazy high costs for his medical needs. Hmm. And we have been pulling money out of the stock market. And when we started looking at their financial plan, I saw that there was no plan. It was a portfolio and it was all stocks. And this lady, she was totally right. She said, when we're selling for the income to take care of my husband, we're locking the losses in and we can never rebound. Is there going to be enough money for me there, Mike? And so this is the kind of stress that people feel. And, you know, thankfully he's still with us today, but like he does have very expensive treatment costs. Hmm. And so what we needed to do is we needed to take a step back. We needed to diversify her account and we needed to say, all right, we have these ongoing medical expenses that are probably going to get more expensive. So we had to account for inflation. But there really needed to be a plan put in place, Luann, to give her that clarity and confidence. And it was when she saw the plan and how detailed it was, but how simple it was to follow, that's where she's like, okay, we're working with you. Where do we sign up? And so the thing is we've been very blessed as a firm. We work with tremendously amazing people. And I was just like overjoyed because I knew we could like take that burden that she had been carrying off her shoulders and put her on a plan that could make a lot of sense for her. So again, retirement planning, we talk about this all the time. It's not just about investment accounts. It's not just about a portfolio statement. It's about preparing for real life. And healthcare, it's a major part of real life and retirement.
1: I love that she came to you and you know, together you were able to figure this out. Wow, what a big help. Now, one thing, Mike, I want to talk about is Social Security. Because if Congress does not act, in 6 years, there could be an automatic benefit cut of about 24%. You know, we're talking 2032. So how can people plan their future with, you know, that scary threat hanging over them?
4: Ooh, yeah, right. Social Security is incredibly important for millions of Americans, but this is why it highlights why retirement income should never depend entirely on the one source, because that three-legged stool analogy, if you take one leg off, it becomes pretty wobbly. And Social Security for a lot of Americans is like that one leg. And so I don't want to sound like a broken record here, but this is why you need to have a plan. And that's why that retirement money map, we don't sell it. It is not for sale. We do this for our clients and listeners to our show. What it is it's stress testing your retirement income. So it's questions like, what happens if inflation stays elevated? Or what happens if markets struggle? And again, to your question, what happens if Social Security changes? Because good planning prepares people for uncertainty instead of ignoring it. And honestly, Luann, this is where, you know, independent income streams become so important. The goal really is actually to help people build that retirement income that doesn't rely entirely on government programs or market performance. And really, it actually doesn't eliminate the uncertainty completely. If I'm being honest, I don't want you to think like what I'm trying to tell you is going to like rainbows and sunshine and sprinkles. It's going to like just make every problem go away. But what it can do, in my opinion, is dramatically increase confidence, knowing that there's a plan in place that's been stress tested and that can pivot when things in life don't go as planned. Maybe with Social Security being reduced or going away completely. Who knows? None of us have that crystal ball. So what I would say is, if you're listening, and Social Security is a concern for you. I don't talk about it on the show too often, but we're actually Social Security experts. We know the program very, very well. There is literally over 567 different filing combinations. If you have not yet filed for Social Security and you're like, hey, when is the right time for me to take it? I would tell you, especially if you're a federal worker, okay? So if you're listening to the show and you're a federal employee, there's different rules around when it's beneficial for you. But if you're like wondering, when is the best time to do it? I would just tell you, call us. We can do a Zoom meeting. We can do an in-person meeting. It'll be a complimentary visit and we can do a Social Security analysis for you. But the way to schedule your complimentary analysis is to call 801-210-5500.
1: Yeah. I mean, whatever keeps you up at night, Mike and his team can help you with answers. Okay. I mean, he's been doing this for 20 years. So it's his life passion to help retirees. We are so happy that you're with us today. Check them out too on their website, capitalwealth.com. And again, this is Retire Right Radio with Mike Stevens. So we're talking about the declining confidence that Americans have in their retirement. And Mike, the data shows that, about one third of retirees now expect to work at least somewhat in retirement. Now, is that the only solution?
4: Not necessarily. Okay, so there is a big difference between wanting to work and needing to work. And some retirees genuinely, they enjoy staying active. They like the structure, the social interaction, or just simply having a purpose. But many people do fear about being forced back into work because their retirement income isn't sufficient. And honestly, that fear does make sense. So retirement really, it's just an income conversation. Okay, so during your working years, your paycheck solves most of the financial problems. Once employment income stops, your assets need to begin replacing that paycheck in a very reliable way. And I remember one couple telling me, we don't mind working a little, we just don't want to have to work because we're scared. And that, again, is the very important distinction. So with that retirement money map that we've talked about, it helps people understand, how much income can realistically come from your assets, or, how your taxes are going to affect your withdrawals, or how much market risk actually makes sense. The goal is helping work become optional instead of mandatory. And that creates a very different kind of retirement emotionally. And just the other day, we had some wonderful people call us up and they said, hey, been listeners to your show for a long time and I'm ready to do it. I did your TBD plan. And I said, oh, you did the two bad days plan at work.
1: Oh.
4: And they said, yeah. And I said, all right, two bad days. It just happened. So now I'm going for it. And we helped that individual retire and bless him and his wife's life. It's awesome.
1: Oh my gosh, that is so cool. I love that.
4: TBD plan.
1: Two bad days, I'm done. Yep. I'm done. Oh my gosh. Yep. So anybody listening, thinking they're going, I do have a lot of questions and I'm a little scared. And you mentioned earlier, with a plan comes clarity, right? Otherwise, you're just retiring without confidence. And we want to make sure that they are confident. So tell us what they can do today to get confident.
4: Yeah, your first step is just becoming proactive instead of avoidant. A lot of people avoid retirement conversations because honestly, they do feel intimidating if you haven't, thrown yourself into the world of finance, which most people haven't. So avoiding the conversation usually increases your anxiety, doesn't decrease it. And second, I would tell people to maximize opportunities while you still have time. And that could mean increasing, your retirement contributions, paying down high interest debt, improving your tax efficiency, or even just building a stronger emergency reserve. So your small decisions repeated consistently over time can make a massive difference. Luann, remember my mom would say, inch by inch, things are a cinch.
1: Yes.
4: We've talked about that.
1: Yes,
4: it's like
1: I love
4: ingrained
1: that
4: in my mind.
1: I know.
4: Do too.
1: Yeah.
4: I would even say third too, understand that retirement changes the conversation around risk. Okay. So during your accumulation years, volatility might feel uncomfortable. And during your retirement years, volatility combined with withdrawals can actually become much more dangerous. So one retiree once told me, the healthier I stay, the more financial freedom I keep. The reason why I'm pointing that out is don't underestimate your physical health. Like literally, not like your finances, like your physical health. You got to take care of yourself. There's really actually a lot of truth to that. So protecting your health, I feel like, can actually help protect your retirement lifestyle. And I just want to tell everyone, thanks for listening to the show today. We offer that retirement money map periodically to help give retirees confidence and peace of mind. So if you're one of the next five callers, to call us at 801-210-5500. Let's get you your very own retirement money map, help you have some clarity and confidence. And I just do want to thank our listeners for listening to our show. We're going to be back next week with more retirement guidance. Our goal is always to give you that clarity, excitement, and peace of mind heading into retirement and staying happily retired.
5: 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It is not intended to be used as the sole basis for financial decisions, nor should it be construed as advice designed to meet the particular needs of an individual situation. Capital Wealth Advisors is not permitted to offer, and no statement made during this show shall constitute tax or legal advice. Our firm is not affiliated with or endorsed by the United States government or any governmental agency. The information and opinions contained here provided by third parties have been obtained from sources believed to be reliable, but accuracy and completeness cannot be guaranteed by Capital Wealth Advisors. 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
9: 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We've had Brad Geddes on the show by himself. Aaron's done the show before. So it's today we have Brad Geddes and Aaron Ray, both, of course, with the team at Decker Retirement Planning. 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A lot of information. You find out where the offices are and all of that. 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If something that Brad and Aaron are talking about today, and you're like, man, I don't wonder how that affects me and my family, I'd like to learn more about that. All you have to do is call them. There's no cost. It's 833-707-3030. We'll give you that number throughout the program. It's 833-707-3030. I'm Mark Elliott. Glad you're with us today. Brad, Aaron, welcome to the show. Brad, I'll let you get things started with Aaron.
0: For today's topic, I wanted to address something that's certainly been on my mind as I've spent the last several weeks and, according to my wife, probably several months planning out what this summer is going to look like. And we got three small kids at home, and there's a whole bunch of camps we're driving to and from. And there's certainly an uptick in spending because we're doing things, right? We're out and about. And it just got me thinking about how we could carry a lot of this to our clients. And so I think for today, what we're going to be addressing is this concept of how to enjoy retirement. Meaning enjoy spending and getting as much out of your portfolio as you can, but without derailing the plan. I think that's the fine line that we need to walk. And I'd like to use summer travel or summer expenditures as kind of a lens, Aaron, on what I was thinking through. So I guess for starters, you work with people that are retired or near retirement, just as I do. And while we're in different areas, I think they all have similar questions. And part of building a holistic, good foundational investment strategy includes planning for things like vacations and, you know,
10: travel in general is probably the single biggest expense. Do you see that as well? And what are some of the things you talk through with the client who's not fully retired yet and considering how much they need to have as part of that travel budget or anything else? What do you do? Walk me through what that looks like in the office.
11: Yeah, absolutely. This is always one of my favorite conversations because it's getting into the things that people want to do in retirement, not necessarily the things that they have to do in retirement, right? Everybody knows you're going to have to pay for housing and food and utilities and your vehicle and all of that stuff, right? We want to make sure that those base level expenses are taken care of. But the fun part gets into what you really want to do with your time. Yeah, it was funny. I had a conversation with a prospective client about a week ago. They're like, hey, can you tell me what's typical or what's normal as far as like what people budget for travel or some of these hobbies? And I had to just chuckle a little bit because it can be so different depending upon what people really want to do in retirement. Because I'll tell you, I have people on sometimes very opposite ends of the spectrum, right? Where I live out here in Utah in Salt Lake City, and we have people that just really enjoy the outdoors here. They like to hike. They like to mountain bike. They like to be out on the trails doing stuff. And that really doesn't cost a whole lot. Now, I also have people that are gone more than their home, right? They're on a cruise. They're on a trip for 3 weeks or 3 months somewhere. They come back for a couple of weeks and then they bounce off to some other place. And so I wouldn't necessarily say there's any kind of quote unquote normal. It's more about just lining up what you really want to do with the money that's going to be needed to be able to supply for those specific expenses. So a lot of times what we'll see is it takes people a couple years to really get into a groove of what they want to do, right? You've spent the last 30 or 40 years working, saving, you're spending 40 to 60 hours a week at your job. You don't really have the ability to take off a month straight and go to Europe or go to South America or go wherever it is you want to go. And so when you do fully retire and now you have this freedom of time, sometimes it takes a little while to get into kind of a groove, both from a spending standpoint and from a time allocation standpoint of what you actually want to do with that free time that you have now. So it's very common for clients to take a year or two or three to get into kind of a groove there. And then I'm sure we've all heard the go-go, the slow-go, and the no-go years, right? Most people are going to want to hit a lot of those more active or travel type things, maybe earlier on in their retirement. When you get into your early to mid 80s, probably not going to be traveling extensively at that point, at least not maybe as much as when you were 65, 70 years old. So some of the things that we typically talk about with people to just kind of get their wheels turning is, number one, how many trips would you like to take a year? And what does the time period for those look like, right? Some people are good with a weekend trip. They want to jet off for 3-4 days and call it good. Other people are like, look, I want to go somewhere and stay for a month, really experience the culture or the area or the activities that they have there. So kind of just brainstorming the types of trips and the duration that you're looking at there. And then again, everybody has different ways that they like to travel, right? Some people are a little more frugal. Other people want to experience everything that's there, and that tends to cost a little bit more. So we'll kind of bounce around some ideas around what does that successful or kind of happy trip look like for you. So when we're talking through those things, again, what do the trips look like? Duration, do you like to travel more expensive, a little bit more frugally? And then how do you like to budget for those things? So everybody handles money a little bit differently. And so we'll talk a little bit about whether it's a better fit for you to want to just budget for those trips out of the regular monthly amount that you're receiving from your various income sources, the financial plan that we've put together, or whether you would prefer to have some type of an extra or slush fund account set aside specific for those purposes. Right, where you've got a set level of income that you're withdrawing, you've got this bucket of money set aside where you can say, hey, we need $10,000 or $20,000 or $50,000 out of this for this specific trip, or hey, we're taking my whole family to Disney, we're going to need a chunk out for that. So we'll talk a little bit about what makes the most sense from a structural or a logistical standpoint as well. But some of those are kind of the main points that we'll talk through with people when they're trying to figure out how to do the vacation or the budget planning for those specific trips. What else would you add to that, Brad?
0: Yeah, I mean, I think going, especially when people can have an idea of
12: just the type of spender they are. Yeah, it's sort of what you circled around there when you were describing different approaches. It really does matter, because some people, for example, that I work with, they're like, look, I am going to be a big spender in my 60s. I just know I've got some bucket list things I need to knock out. I'm going to do it. And I need to make this work so that I'm not hurting myself in the future. And that's a type of spending that I come across. You know, others, their travel is actually going to be a form of cost savings. I tend to have clients out in a fairly high cost or expensive area in the San Francisco Bay Area. And some of my clients, when they go and travel, they're actually in a position where they're spending quite a bit less than when than at home. And yeah, furthermore, I have one client in particular I'm thinking of that she travels off to the south of France for, I think at this point, it's like 6 months a year, and she rents out her home and it's a net profit for her. So the type of travel is really big. The other one that I was going to bring up that I sometimes catch myself getting, and I have to rein it back, you know, reel it back. It becomes, I think at some point, sort of diminishing returns on the bottoms up type analysis, where you're creating single line item budgets for various categories of spending. And I say it becomes diminishing returns because sometimes I've found people just are going to spend what they're going to spend. And even if you put them on a budget to, say, go and spend $8,000 on a vacation in Rome, they're kind of just going to spend what they're going to spend. Yeah. And what I tend to prefer is to actually focus less on the budget items and actually be a lot more concrete on the revenue, the revenues at the income side. Mm-hmm. And then people I've found just sort of naturally fall into a spending that fills nicely or fits that top line, that cash flow or income number. It, it ends up being almost like less useful to have the information of exactly how much they're going to spend, when really all they needed was, don't spend over this, figure it out after that, but just let's not go over this number. And the one thing I'd end up at, the reason I've really liked that is because I have found people tend to have really poor instincts when budgeting individual line items. How much can you cost? Yeah, you know, 10 years from now is wildly inaccurate, but I find that people usually have a pretty good intuition as to whether $120,000 is going to be enough for a year, or $300,000 is required, or else they can't even live comfortably. That thing I've had good intuition for, but I never found the budgeting to be as helpful as I wish it was. So that's definitely more of an income approach. Now, one other topic I was interested in, do you ever come across people that have an interest in purchasing a vacation home or timeshare or something where that's built into their budget in some way? You come across that?
11: I do. Yeah. And it can come in a couple different shapes and forms. Sometimes it is a secondary home, right? They have a vacation. They have their residence here in Utah. They have a vacation home in Florida, or where their grandkids live, or down in Cancun somewhere, or wherever. So that can come up sometimes. It's pretty rare that I come across people that are like considering buying a timeshare. There's a lot of people that have them already, but not necessarily looking to pick up new ones. And so usually when they're looking at second locations, it's the two most common things I see are, number one is actually purchasing an additional property. And then the second is a planned annual stay somewhere. So I've had a couple of clients that say, hey, most of my family is in X location, or, hey, we really like this location from a vacation standpoint. We want to plan to go rent an Airbnb or a long-term place for 2 or 3 or 4 months every year. How do we fit that into the budgeting constraints here? So those are a little more common for me. But yes, every once in a while, I do have people that are actually looking at picking up a second, whether it's a condo or an actual house, in a second location there.
0: Got it.
9: 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Where are we going to go? Are we going to get a second home? Are we going to do whatever? Really, what are your hopes and dreams for the summer? 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
9: 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Course questions. Brad and Aaron are going to talk about, boy, what about that second home we've been talking about? They're going to discuss that coming up here shortly. But the number, if you'd like to learn more, it's 833-707-3030, 833-707-3030. All right, Brad, Aaron, second home, huh?
12: Yeah. So I think when it comes to people buying this vacation home or, you know, second home or keeping a property that they've enjoyed going to for many years, It all starts with figuring out in conversation with our clients what the heck they saved the money for. It's something I usually say to them. Say, you know, we've spent 40, 50 years building up this portfolio and you're able to be done working for the rest of your life if you wanted to. What do you want to do with this? And sometimes we do come across people that are very adamant that it's very important to them. They purchase the second home and it becomes kind of an interesting analysis or interesting discussion to figure out what they want to get out of this and what is the best way to go about it. It touches so many different aspects of people's financial lives when they want to buy the second home for vacation purposes, from, you know, debt, do they have a mortgage, liquidity, does tying up this much equity, this much cash and equity in a home, do they sell it down the road in a finite period of time, or is it something that is a legacy gift to kids and grandkids? So many different things that it touches on and ultimately can lead us in the direction of what to invest in, how to allocate a portfolio. So Aaron, I'd be interested to hear your take. And if you have any specific examples of people that have either successfully bought a new house or considered it and landed on one decision or another, or yeah, kind of curious to hear what your thoughts are in your experience.
11: Yeah, absolutely. So to your point, Brad, we absolutely want people to use the money in a way that's going to be meaningful to them. I always tell my clients, like, look, you didn't work 30 or 40 years to build up this asset base just to see the number go up, right? You did that to actually do something, to have a use case for those funds. And so if having an additional vacation property is a priority for you, we can absolutely help you with that. So some of the common things that we recommend people just think about when considering whether they should have one or should not, or where it should be. Number one is, are you going to use it on a consistent basis? right? So if you live in the Bay Area and you're like, hey, it'd be really nice to have a second place in Palm Springs, or hey, we have grandkids somewhere out, I don't know, Midwest, East Coast, whatever, let's go buy a property out there. The first question I would say is, are you going to use it on a consistent basis, right? Because similar to timeshares, sometimes people say, look, we really like going to Hawaii, right? We go to Maui. We would love to have a timeshare there, be able to go there every year. And then they buy it, they use it for 3 or 4 years, and then a year they skip, and then it's they go back, and then 3 more years they skip, and then they go back, and they don't really use it as often as they would have originally thought they would have. And so that would be the first thing is, are you actually going to use the property, right? Because it doesn't do you any good to buy a place and then just have all the expenses if you're not getting any use out of it. Now, tied to that, one of the things I've recommended people do that are considering this is basically a trial run, right? You say, hey, instead of us going down there and actually buying a place right now, let's just do the rent, the go get an Airbnb, a VRBO, a long-term rental, and try that for a couple of years, right? We go stay there for the winter time or for 3 months or whatever period. And if we continue to like that, I think we'll continue to do that same thing, then maybe we can look at purchasing a property there. So again, first for me would be, do you think you're actually going to use it on a consistent basis? Now, second would be, what is it going to do when you're not there? Right. So you're probably not going to buy a second property and live there 9 or 10 months out of the year, probably going to be the minority of the year. And so you want to make sure that the property is taken care of when you aren't there. Now, sometimes people want to rent it out. Sometimes they don't. They want it to just be their own personal property. If you are looking at doing some type of a rental, you want to make sure that you're looking at all of the regulations that that local area has, right? Can you do short-term rentals? Does it need to be longer than the 30-day rentals based off of the regulatory environment that you're in there? Do you have a property manager, especially while you're not there, who's going to take care of the lawn and make sure if there's any problems or change the air filters, just kind of the general home maintenance things. So making sure that the property is maintained there is a big one. And then again, making sure that you've got the right structure, right? How are you going to buy it? Is it going to be an all cash purchase? Are you going to get a mortgage on it? What do mortgage interest rates look like? What's your insurance going to cost you? Similar to your residence, just making sure that you know what the true total cost is, right? It's not just going to be the purchase price. You've got all the ongoing fees and maintenance. You might have an HOA or otherwise. So really just knowing what that's going to cost you over time and making sure that that return is going to be worth it for you from a use case standpoint. So those are some of the major things that we'll talk through as people consider that. Now, anything you'd add to that, Brad, before we talk a little bit about ways to pay for that from a financial standpoint?
10: You definitely covered the topics of how to evaluate the purchase of a home. I'm going to lean a little bit more on the impact on cash flow once it's owned, because that becomes huge. I mean, I have one client right now that, frankly, this is a kind of a tricky situation. They have a condo that they've actually owned for years and years and years in a great place, tropical location. And unfortunately, the condo is an important part of their retirement. And we know that there isn't a possibility for them to be able to stay consistently retired and hold on to this vacation home indefinitely, meaning it's not going on to kids and grandkids, but that's okay. It was part of the plan. So we put an assumption that I think it was like 15 years out, they're going to sell the property in late 80s or something. Probably actually will sell it earlier. The problem we're running into now is that the vacation home is actually costing them way more than we had ever expected. And it's costing them in the form of, like, I forget what it's called, it's the assessments where all of a sudden they're homeowners, special assessments of getting a new roof, or in this case, it's something structural where the whole entire property is now compromised. And it's costing them more than we had thought. And it's actually in a position where they couldn't even sell it now if they wanted to. So, you know, the extra costs that come from vacation homes and can be tricky. There's a certain aspect of pride of ownership, but I don't want to ignore the fact that home ownership and any form, even second home ownership, does come with very material costs that ought to be considered.
11: Yeah, absolutely. And I think that's great where you have to look at not only what the costs are today, right, but what it's projected to be in the future. And especially for places that are like that, where there's a certain portion of that monthly cost that you don't have any control over, right? Mm-hmm. If the HOA decides, hey, everybody here, their fees are going up by $100 or $200 or $300 a month. Or, hey, there's this one-time assessment fee that you owe us $1,000 or $3,000 or $5,000 for. And I've seen that in the past as well, right? You buy a place, HOA fees are $150 a month. 5 years later, they're $300 a month. 10 years later, they've doubled again. Like, it's some of those exponential just additions over time that can cause kind of a cramp in that, especially if that's going to be part of the cash flow picture for you 10, 15 years down the road.
12: Yeah, agreed. Now, when you've walked people through this type of conversation in the past, how have you suggested they consider paying for it? I mean, it's all cash and just occupy a ton of equity, or is the mortgage feasible? What are some of the things that you consider?
11: Yeah, so part of it will look a little different depending upon people's financial situation. Now, granted, most of the time when people are looking at purchasing an additional property, they typically have a surplus of assets, right? It's not like they're trying to scrimp and save to skate by and hopefully make the mortgage payment. Usually it's they have a fair amount of excess and they're just trying to look for a good place to be able to allocate those funds. So part of it will depend upon the tax type of the money that they have saved, meaning if your retirement funds came in the form of building up a 401k or a traditional IRA, where if you took a large portion of that out as a home down payment or for a cash purchase, you would then be looking at a massive income tax amount for that year. Probably not a great idea to do that, at least from a cash purchase standpoint. Now, on the other hand, if you have maybe a good blend, or you've got a lot of non-qualified or after-tax assets and you do have the ability to pay cash for that, that can be something that you can consider, right? Where right now, mortgage rates are pretty high. Interest rates that you're going to get on a loan for a second or a vacation property are going to be even higher than traditional residence mortgages. And so that may be something that you can consider there. The other thing is what you're doing with the money if you weren't to pay cash for it, right? So let's just say an example, you've got a property picked out that you want to buy as a second place. It's $750,000. And you're like, look, we have the ability to be able to pull out a chunk of money and just pay cash for this. But does it actually make sense to do that? Now, part of that question would be, okay, well, if you didn't pay cash for the property, what are you going to do with the rest of that money, right? Let's say you put, $250,000 down, you got a $500,000 mortgage. What is that other $500,000 going to be invested in? Now, from an extreme case, if you're on the more conservative end of things from an investment allocation standpoint, you're like, hey, we would probably just put it in CDs or a money market fund or something that's going to be a little bit more secure, more safe. Probably not a great idea for you to take on a 7 or 7.5% mortgage and make 3 or 4% on the money that you're not spending down that debt on. On the opposite side, if you're a little bit more comfortable with risk or volatility, you've got some maybe heavier growth type strategies in place, it could work out in your favor to be able to have that mortgage payment while still having a good chunk of that money invested in things that are going to have a higher average growth rate over time. So part of it, and this is applicable to most of the things that we talk with clients about, part of it's going to be a math or a financial decision. Another part of it's going to be a peace of mind or a comfort level decision. But typically, those are some of the factors that we'll walk through when looking at whether a mortgage makes sense or not on that second property.
9: So again, if you'd like to figure this out for yourself, how does this affect me and our situation when Brad and Aaron are talking about second homes or talking about spending? Boy, can we take that trip? 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

0: 30-30. All right, Brad, Aaron, this segment, you're going to kind of get into seasonal spending, I guess, huh?
1: Yeah, I think seasonal spending, both in like the bigger picture of like there's different seasons of life you need to plan for, and then also just even in a typical year, different types of spending that happens, gifting in the holiday season, and maybe some little bit of surplus discretionary spending in summer. I think to me, the overarching picture here is just trying to figure out how do we plan on making certain that when our firm is making a recommendation to a client as to how they should invest their money, that it comes with an idea of how they're going to use it. And Aaron explained that perfectly as at the beginning of the show. But I think what it really centers around is how to be confident that you are, when you are spending a dollar, whether it's on healthcare or vacation, that you're doing so in a way that is allowing you to really thoroughly enjoy what you worked so hard to achieve, doing so in a way without derailing the plan. And I think to me, this really comes down to why we build income plans the way we do, so that we always know how much somebody could spend if they wanted to at a rate that is sustainable, systematic. We also get into the details of like where the money should come from. And I really liked our discussion early on around how summer spending, and especially in terms of like vacation homes and second houses, and or how that influences regular spending on a retirement that we would deem like worth it. And what I'd be curious about, Aaron, is how does one of your clients know for certain that they can, you know, gift to kids or grandkids? What are the ways that you talk to people about spending in retirement without derailing their plan?
2: Yeah, this is one of my favorite things about the way that we approach our financial planning here at Decker Retirement, is that it is not just a guess and hope for the best approach, right? We're just saying, hey, well, I think I probably need this amount of money. All right. Yeah, that sounds about right based off of your portfolio. We'll see how that goes and kind of adjust over time. It's very much not that method. Ours is very much a math-based approach where we want to take all of those different both assets and income streams that you've earned over the course of your lifetime and build a plan to show you exactly the level of income that that situation can sustain for yourself. I always say that you can't make decisions based off of data you don't have, right? If you don't have any idea what your normal expenses on a month-to-month basis are, or you don't have any idea what you would like to spend from a gifting standpoint, Christmas, birthdays, holidays, whatever, then you don't really have the ability to plan around those things. So usually what we'll start with is helping you understand all the income streams and the assets that you have and what that can provide for you. Now, it's very common for us to build a financial plan for clients and they say, oh my goodness, I didn't realize that I had the ability to sustain this level of income. I didn't know that I was going to be able to spend this much. I don't think I'm ever really going to be able to use that. And then we shift into a conversation of, okay, well, if this is the level you want, right? We say, hey, you can spend, I don't know, $15,000 a month. And they say, nah, we really only need 10 or 12 or some other lower number. Then the conversation shifts to, okay, that's phenomenal. What would you like to do with the remaining funds, right? And like you mentioned, Brad, we obviously want to make sure that there is some buffer, right? You want to make sure that there's a emergency cash account or reserve set aside for a water heater goes out, car needs a repair. Hey, we got to pay for a new roof in 2 years. That's going to be 15 or 20 grand. So some of those things we want to make sure are accounted for. But once we go through that process, it is very common for our clients to want to do some charitable contributions or gifting. Now, a lot of times that can be to children or grandchildren or other people that are close to their heart. And we want to make sure that they both have the ability to take care of themselves as the clients, but also they have the ability to bless people around them in a way that's going to be meaningful to them. So some of the things that we'll talk about when people have a desire to gift, and I'll address this first to those that want to help either their children or their grandchildren, some of the family members out. We want to get an idea about how they want to do that. And what I mean by that is there's a few different ways that you can benefit your posterity. You obviously have the ability to give them annual cash gifts, right? Where they've got the annual gift limit. For 2026, it's $19,000 per person. If you're married, you can give every individual $38,000, and you can allow them to be able to go off and do whatever they want to do with that money. Now, sometimes people want to be a little bit more specific, right? They want to say, hey, I want to build up a cash amount where you

0: you can have my grandkids use this for education savings, or maybe this is specifically for a home down payment, or if they want to start a business or whatever purpose you want to assign to that specific amount of money that you're gifting. Now I'll circle back on those in a second, but one of the other things that we see from a gifting standpoint is what we would deem memory making, right? Instead of giving them the money, you pay for trips or you pay for vacations, or you say, hey, everybody, we're going to go rent a place and do XYZ thing. You don't have to pay for anything. I want to just have some time with you, make some memories with you. And you're able to do those types of gifts with your family with those extra funds that you have. So again, the first thing that we'll look at with those clients is, how do you want to gift it? What is going to provide value for you, provide value for your kids or grandkids? Now, when you're talking about actual gifts from a cash or a monetary standpoint, we talked about the annual cash gifts, $19,000 per person, $38,000 as a married couple. You can do that every year without decreasing your lifetime estate exemption. Now, this is one of the most common things that we have to clarify is people say, hey, I would really like to give my child $50,000 or $100,000, or hey, I want to pay for this portion of the down payment. It's going to be more than that annual gifting limit. Am I able to do that? Am I going to get in trouble or penalized for that? And the answer is no. You absolutely do have the ability to give that person or persons more than the annual gift or the contribution limit there. The only difference is that it does reduce what's called your lifetime exemption. So when you get to the end of your life, you pass away, government says, hey, what was your estate worth? Here, all of your retirement accounts, your investment accounts, house, cars, all the physical things that you own. And they say, hey, if right now it's about $14 million per person, if your estate was above that, that's when you would be subject to that estate tax, or what people commonly call the death tax. Now, you have the ability to use that lifetime exemption at any point, right? It could be 100% at the date you die, or you could use it throughout your life, right? If you wanted to give annually $100,000 to each of your kids, you're welcome to do that. That would just reduce that $14 million lifetime exemption. So it'd be a lesser dollar figure at the point in time that you pass away. So that's going to be the first thing there, is if you want to just allow them to use the money whenever they'd like, you're looking at annual cash gifts. That can be a great way to be able to benefit them. And again, that could be also used for things like, hey, my child's starting a business. They need some upfront funding. I can give a lump sum to them for that. Or, hey, I want to help them get into a home. Down payments are really expensive right now. Let's go ahead and give them a chunk to be able to do that. That can come in a couple different shapes and forms. Now, when you're talking about more specific options for things you want the money used for, two of the most common are going to be for eventual education, right? You want to help them pay for college or university later, and or looking at eventual retirement savings, helping them kind of get a jump on saving for their own retirement. So from an education standpoint, two of the most common accounts that can be used there are going to be 529 accounts. A lot of people have probably heard of these. These are the ones where you can contribute annually to those accounts. And as long as you use them for qualified education expenses, you have the ability to have tax deferred growth on that. Same thing with those distributions, as long as they're used for qualified expenses. Now, one of the other lesser known education accounts is what's called a Coverdell or an ESA, an education savings account. Now, these ones do have a lower annual contribution limit to it. They allow $2,000 per year that you can contribute into these accounts, but they are more flexible around, number one, what you can actually invest the money into. Typically on 529 accounts, they're going to be similar to something like a 401k plan, where you've got a set list of things that you can invest that money into. Coverdell accounts, in contrast, are going to be more like a traditional brokerage account, where you can invest in pretty much any security. You can do stocks or ETFs or options or whatever it is you want to put in there. It gives you a little bit more flexibility if that's a desirable trait to you. Same thing for withdrawals. They allow a little bit more flexibility on what that money is actually withdrawn for when you are pulling out to pay for various expenses. So again, 529 and Coverdells can be a great thing there. Anything else you'd add to the education component to that, Brad?
1: Education component's a fun one because it is sort of discretionary. I think that some clients, so some people I'm working with, they they care deeply about it. Others, they think, you know, hey, I put myself through college, I can do the same. But I like that we're discussing ways that they can do it with what I call surplus. It's the assets that they don't likely need in their lifetime. And I think from once you land on a conclusion as to what's the amount that they need or that they'd like to use for them, you really start to get pretty clear visibility into what they can do with the surplus. And whether it's, as we started, seriously considering buying a second home as a lifelong dream, or just spending that surplus on maybe creating memories or something, or going down the path of saying, like, I'm actually pretty comfortable where I'm at. We're basically just considering now, how do you best get assets to the next generation in this scenario? We haven't talked much about charity yet, but that's certainly another one for us to consider. But yeah, I think covering the family gifting is an important part of quite a few of our clients. You know, they save all this money and they love the idea of using it. And sometimes that does entail passing it on to the next generation.
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2: 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Brad and Aaron talking about summer spending, right? How do we budget? Do we budget for it? Do we just go, hey, we're going to take a trip or whatever? There is certainly the balance, Brad, of enjoying your summer vacation or your summer trips, but you also have to have some financial security and making good decisions with that as well, don't you?
1: Oh, man. Hey, one of the biggest things that Aaron knows, he'll be able to talk very eloquently about it, is that the way that we come in and just start interacting with our clients right from day one is fixing some of the biggest problems with comparable financial planning or financial advisory approaches. We're not guessing. when we're helping someone understand how much they could actually spend if they wanted to make sure that they got them as much out of their assets, but also didn't run out. You know, when we're coming up with a plan, we're not just gauging our clients' risk preferences and giving them a, you know, a certain percentage of likelihood of running out of money in their lifetime. We actually are sort of coming at this from the other perspective, which is how are they going to use the money? When are they going to use it? What kind of contingencies do we need to plan for and long-term goals? And then we build the portfolio that makes that become a reality. So what I think we're really trying to do here is strike a really fine balance of both enjoying the assets that someone spent a lifetime accumulating, and enjoying could be anything, right? From spending it to saving it and growing it and giving it away to creating memories, but doing so in a way that ensures financial security or stability for the long haul. And that's where our job starts to become, I think, fairly unique, Aaron, because we're helping people really think through what it is that they need to plan for if they need to take a certain amount of assets and make them last for 40 years. And that's tricky. And so what are some of the things that you consider, Aaron, when you're helping someone design an investment system that provides them the certainty that they need, but then also keeping in mind the long-term growth and accumulation that investments are supposed to provide? How do you walk them through that balance of spending, saving, investing? It's part of just a holistic financial plan.
0: Yeah, this is one of the things where we typically spend a fairly significant amount of time walking people through a couple different pieces to this, because it is very different. And it's sometimes at odds with the way that you have thought about your money in the past, right? Where typically you either log into your 401k account and they ask you what type of risk preferences you want, or if you're working with an advisor, they say, hey, where do you fall on this risk score? Or, hey, let's take this questionnaire. You came back as moderate aggressive or whatever. And they kind of allocate your portfolio based off that. Where in retirement, it's more about making sure that you have the use case for the funds lined up with the way that they're invested, right? Where we don't put all of your money in one big pot and then kind of adjust the investment allocations based off of your risk tolerance. We say, okay, here's the purpose that you have this money, and here's what you actually want to do with it. Now, what types of structures, what types of investment allocations can we use to be able to accomplish the goals that you have for that money, right? So we'll say, hey, here's the portion set aside as your emergency cash. This is specifically for the unexpected expenses, the things that are probably going to pop up in the future. Or, hey, here's where we've got your safe portion of principal guaranteed accounts. These are designed to protect the money from market losses, give you a stable source of income. Or, hey, here's the legacy account. This is geared towards either your slush fund, or you're never going to touch this and you're going to pass this to your other kids. So it's first about making sure that you actually know what you want that money to do for you, right? For 20, 30, 40 years, it's more just been about, hey, how do we grow this as much as possible? And then as you shift into retirement, it's gauging, hey, we have this money now, how do we most effectively use it? Now, there's a lot of different things that we do from a mathematical standpoint to give you confidence, to give you peace of mind that that structure is going to work for you. The first, as we've talked about a couple of times, is putting a income distribution or a financial plan into place, right? Where we have all of those assets, those income streams, your lifespan, some of those unexpected things kind of accounted for there. And it gives you a picture of what your assets and your income, what that could sustain over time. Now, from there, we want to tailor it to how you want to actually use your money, right? Do you want it maximum income every month? Do you have a set amount that you like? You'd rather have a slush fund set aside for those types of things, making sure that that is aligned with not only the financial structure, but also your personal approach to the way that you want to use that money. Now, one of the other pieces to this that I find myself talking about a lot is basically giving clients permission to actually spend their money, right? Because I can't tell you how many times I've sat across the table from somebody. They've worked 30 or 40 years to build up a phenomenal asset base. We've run the plan for them. We've shown them, hey, look, you told me your base level expenses were this. Your plan's able to sustain 1.5 or 2 times that from an income standpoint. And frankly, they just can't bring themselves to spend any more money. they've accumulated those assets by being frugal, by being very conscious about what they spend and what they don't spend money on. And it's really hard from a mindset standpoint to actually turn that spigot on and give themselves permission to spend a little bit more money. So obviously we talk about the math and the finance and those types of implications, but I want to, from a behavioral standpoint, also help clients understand that, look, still being conservative, still making sure that you are not going to run out or put yourself in jeopardy of having a financial difficulty later, you can still dramatically increase your spending and just allow them to really enjoy that, right? Spend a little bit more money on those conveniences. Come have somebody mow your lawn if you don't like doing your yard work. Maybe you fly first class on a trip somewhere, right? Some of those extra things that you may have held off on previously that you now do have the ability to spend money on, but you just need that extra push from a mindset standpoint to get across that threshold. So anything else that you found helpful from a behavior standpoint on that front, Brad?
1: Yeah, I think you really hit the nail on the head for one key thing that I come across a lot. You know, and this is the fact that it's just a lot of people that we work with, Aaron, and have done, we'll say, like, too good of a job. You know, they've oversaved. And, you know, one of the things in the area where a lot of my clients come from here in the Bay Area is they've oversaved, but they didn't know it. Or maybe, actually, I'll take that back. A lot of them know that they probably have accumulated enough that they know that they've made it, right? They're pretty confident. They're not going to bed fretting about running out of money. But they do end up spending less than they might have otherwise done in if they didn't end up implementing the techniques we use here. And you said it really well, where people will just sort of hold back. Like, there's just nothing that they could do to spend any more than that. But they also don't know how much they've oversaved. Because I work with a lot of people that, in order to accumulate the amount that they've accumulated, they have had to underspend basically for a lifetime. Now they've got this nest egg, and we show them, like, hey, what are you going to do with all this extra here? And that surplus conversation is really fun, but it's also very important for them to understand that, look, if they don't use it, who is? Like, what's it for? And, you know, when we talk about enabling our clients to spend money comfortably, whether it's summer spending and vacations and creating memories with their family, all of that is the current spend. That's the money that's going out the door as part of a lifetime's worth of savings, and doing so in a way that is sustainable takes into account those longer term goals as well. I mean, sustainable spending when people are in their 60s, and making sure that translates to a comfortable series of years in their 70s, and they start to get into 80s, and the shape of their spending is changing. This is what we're trying to help our clients understand. Use this money while you're young and healthy as you're ever going to be. Use it now. And if you don't, no worries. It doesn't go anywhere. It's still part of the portfolio. But don't go into retirement not knowing how much you could spend if you wanted to. That was going to force you to spend anything you don't want. You didn't want to. But in the end, if people are accidentally underspending, I do like to call that out. I like them to sort of come to terms with, if they are clearly not going to be using this in their lifetime, they have to start addressing who is, because yep, all of a sudden you have a new lens on what this money is meant to do for them. And it's crazy. Sometimes people talk out of both sides of their mouth. They'll say, you know, I really don't need this. I just can't spend any more than this. And we go run a plan and say, okay, great. Well, what's this $500,000 for? It's not going to you. So which kid are you giving it to? Or how do you want to buy this up against your kid? Well, I don't want to give anything that much to my kids. That's way more than I want to do. And it's like, great. Well, how are you going to spend it? Well, I don't need to spend it. Okay, great. Well, which kid is it going to go to? That's not my goal. You know, it just forces a conversation of, they need to make sure that they're recognizing what their money is meant to do for them, and doing so in a way that gives them the maximum amount of benefit while they're young and healthy and doing the most things, creating memories, not necessarily just doing big check handouts to kids and grandkids, but also not spending from their future selves. The worst thing someone could do is get into their 85th birthday and realize, oh crap, I spent a little too heavily when I was in my 60s. I wish I had better guidance there. Only other thing I would add here and probably bring us home here, Mark, is just a lot about having this plan. You know, a plan is what we refer to here as an income plan or a distribution strategy. It's to give us a couple layers of information. The first and most important is enjoying retirement and enjoying spending in retirement. If you've spent a lifetime accumulating what you're going to have over the course of the next 40 years, doing so in a way that is both systematic, stable, sustainable, but also adequate to give you all the spending that you need during the different phases of life, different spending seasons in the year, gifting at the end of the year, and birthdays throughout the year, going on vacations, an extra spend in summer, versus the different seasons of life where you're spending differently when you're in your 60s and have all your friends and family, you're going on trips, versus you start to get into 80s or 90s. And again, I like to say the shape of your spending has changed in that era. But of course, anticipating all the unknowns along the way as you get down the path of things like home repairs and just unexpected spending. So it's an interesting job we do, Aaron.
0: Yes, it is. Yeah, it's fun. I enjoy those conversations.
2: All right. So thanks to Brad Geddes and Aaron Ray of Decker Retirement sitting in. No Brian Jay today. He might be back next week, but we know Brad will be here. Aaron might be here too. Who knows? But we know there'll be retirement talk, right? Summer spending. Do we know how to budget for that? There's a lot of opportunities for you just by talking with the team. Boy, do we have enough? Are we going to be okay? That's a great question to have answered instead of guessing. 833-707-3030, 833-707-3030. Again, no cost for you whatsoever. A great opportunity to get some clarity. 833-707-3030. Brad and Aaron, appreciate the time. Nice job. We'll see what happens next week.
0: Thanks, Mark.
1: Yeah, thanks, Mark. Talk to you soon.
6: 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Decker Retirement Planning is not permitted to offer, and no statement made during this show shall constitute tax or legal advice. Our firm is not affiliated with or endorsed by the U.S. government or any governmental agency. 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
9: From ABC News, I'm Dave Packer. Saudi Arabia says it shut down a major oil pipeline as a precautionary measure after it was attacked Thursday. ABC's Lama Hassan.
10: The vital pipeline lets oil bypass the Strait of Hormuz, which has been effectively shut down for more than 6 months. President Trump meeting with Irish leaders in Dublin says he believes Iran is responsible.
11: They're on the balls of their feet right now, but I think they are. They've been in charge of that for a while.
10: Disruption could send global oil prices at more than $100 a barrel, even higher.
9: Here at home, the cost of diesel hitting a new nationwide high, $6 a gallon. It's hitting truckers hard. Philip Palker, who helps run a trucking company in New Hampshire, says the price is making it impossible to break even.
12: It's not nickels and dimes anymore. And we're talking about hundreds and thousands of dollars in additional expense to the company to operate.
9: An Indonesian search operation underway after officials say a passenger ship carrying 240 people lost contact in the Java Sea while traveling from East Java to South Kalimantan on Borneo Island. Police in Mississippi making an arrest in the case of a woman found dead last month hanging from a tree. ABC's Andrew Dimbert.
13: Police say they obtained two search warrants and an arrest warrant for Jaquez Ratcliffe. Officers executing those search warrants this week. Ratcliffe wasn't there when police went to arrest him, but investigators say they later spotted him walking down the street and took him into custody without incident.
9: The CEO of Anthropic said Saturday the artificial intelligence industry should slow down to give safety measures time to catch up. Without it, Dario Amodei warned that AI could be capable within 6 to 12 months of leading a swarm that could take over the entire internet. OpenAI head Sam Altman says he agrees and told Fortune on Friday that OpenAI will not go public in 2026, saying that with everything happening now, it would be, quote, ill-advised. You're listening to ABC News.
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17: 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One of my favorite guests is on the line. We've got Chris Killam, also known as the Medicine Hunter, standing by now. CNN calls Chris the Indiana Jones of natural medicine because he's constantly scouring the globe searching for natural remedies. You may have seen Chris on the Dr. Oz show or maybe on PBS or CBS and also on Fox News where he does a health segment. He's been featured in the New York Times and also on ABC's 2020. Anyway, Chris is joining us today to discuss not one, but three of the hottest nutritional ingredients out there on the market today. Even better, he's teamed up with Purity today to give away a complimentary bottle to everyone out there in the listening audience. So do not, I repeat, do not change that dial. But first, a quick introduction. Chris Killam is an author and an educator. He's written 14 books. He's conducted research in over 30 countries. Again, he's been on with Oprah and Friends and Dr. Oz. Chris, welcome back to the show.
18: Thank you so much. It's always a pleasure to have a great conversation with you.
17: Now, most of us are super busy these days. We want to stay healthy, but quite frankly, it can be daunting. You know, with all the different supplements out there. Now, Chris, you've traveled all over the world learning about different natural remedies. So you really know which ingredients to look for. So tell me this, besides a good multivitamin and some fish oil, maybe a few other things, go into the three super hot nutrients you've been so jazzed about lately.
18: Well, I'm happy to do that. The three super nutrients, as we like to say, are a green tea extract, a turmeric extract called curcumin, and an extract from red wine called resveratrol. And apropos of what you said about my traveling around the world, I've extensively investigated these in their host countries. So I've been in the green tea plantations of China and India and worked with top researchers of this ingredient in those countries. With turmeric, I've been deeply involved with turmeric researchers in India and seen all of that. And with resveratrol, I've worked with scientists in Europe and also in California and Chile and South Africa, all of which are major red wine producing areas. So I've had the opportunity to investigate these things in the field, meet with the top scientists, and my conclusion is that green tea, curcumin from turmeric root, and resveratrol from red wine are remarkable health-enhancing agents that everybody can benefit from in a very, very substantial way.
17: Now, Chris, let's talk about these big three. And it's interesting that they're all found in our diet and all are considered superfoods. The green tea, the curcumin, the resveratrol. Why did you want to combine the three? There's always a method to your madness, if I can say it that way, because you combine these things together. You call it a real game changer.
18: Well, you know, when I look at these, there actually isn't a reason to put them all in separate products. They do go very well together. As you said, they're all food derived. So it's kind of like you can make a salad if you choose out of many vegetables. You don't just have to have a bowl of lettuce or a bowl of cucumbers. And while that's a little bit simplistic, the fact is that all of these are very, very rich in groups of protective compounds that are both antioxidant, so they actually protect our organ systems, so they maintain a healthy inflammatory status in the body. And this is really a big breakthrough. I also like the idea that people can get a concentrated supplement of green tea extract, curcumin extract, and resveratrol in one product with truly meaningful amounts of each one and not have to go out and basically buy a shopping cart full of stuff.
19: Now, let's dive into the headlines and the research, especially on this green tea, because it's absolutely amazing. I know in Asia, they've been using it for thousands of years for healthy aging. But what are you seeing recently in the press? I know you told me the Nutrition Research Journal in its July 2012 issue revealed that green tea significantly increased plasma antioxidant activity and whole blood glutathione. Can you recap some of these headlines and tell me why you're such a green tea advocate?
18: Okay. What you just said about increasing plasma antioxidant activity is really critical. There are many antioxidants that people consume that don't actually wind up in the body, or they don't wind up in the body in any significant amounts. The green tea antioxidants, which we know are among the most highly beneficial antioxidants in the entire world, are very well absorbed. They improve plasma antioxidant activity. That is the blood concentration of antioxidants. So what happens is you get this great concentration of antioxidant substances, which are protective compounds floating around in the body and protecting the cells of your body, your organs, every part of your body from premature destruction due to exposure to environmental pollutants and things in the diet. With regard to the whole blood glutathione, when we take in the right antioxidants, and not all antioxidant compounds are the right antioxidants, our bodies produce more of its own super protective compound called glutathione. So you take in the green tea extract, you build the antioxidant activity in your blood, and you also cause your body to produce this enormously beneficial, very well-studied, very powerful protective substance called glutathione. So it is remarkable. This isn't something that most high antioxidant foods or supplement ingredients do, but it does happen with a concentrated, properly made green tea extract.
19: All right, let's switch gears and talk about this curcumin, which is number two on your list. And by the way, these three ingredients are all found in the new green tea combo formula. We're going to be offering a free bottle in a few minutes, but talk to me about the curcumin, which is spelled C-U-R-C-U-M-I-N. Now, most people haven't heard of it, but scientists and researchers know it's one of the most powerful superfoods on the planet. It can positively influence our DNA, maintain joint comfort, healthy inflammation, and more. Can you share some of the incredible headlines on curcumin and tell us why you use this? And we talked about this off air a few minutes ago, this patented curcumin with greater absorption.
18: Okay. Well, first of all, I think while people might not know the term curcumin, they may well know turmeric root, which is a yellow spice, and it shows up in curries, and it's part of the 5,000-year-old Indian Ayurvedic system of medicine. I've been studying turmeric and its derivative curcumin since the 1970s, and I'll say this right off the bat, that there are almost no plant materials in the world as extensively studied as this. A couple of thousand studies can be found in the scientific and medical literature. We know that curcumin is powerfully antioxidant. We know that it has a remarkable capacity to protect the liver, and the liver is our primary detoxifying organ. It greatly enhances joint health. So if people are experiencing joint discomfort due to overuse, this really helps to relieve that. And it's also what we call cardioprotective. It helps to protect the heart. It helps to maintain normal, healthy cholesterol. And one last thing that is really kind of astounding is that curcumin actually causes your body to produce what are called neuroprotective factors in the brain. So it causes your body to produce these agents in the brain that protect the actual tissue of the nerves and the brain itself. There's almost nothing else that we know of that does this. Specifically, the curcumin that you mentioned offers about 7 times the absorption of other curcumin. So when you take 250 milligrams of this stuff, you get about 7 times the activity that you would if you took, say, a comparable amount of another curcumin extract. So this, in my opinion, is one of the most life-enhancing, protective, totally beneficial substances on Earth, and it has just decades of scientific and medical studies to back it up.
19: Now, Chris, I know that we talked already about the green tea and the curcumin in your new green tea formula, which Purity is giving away for free today. But first, tell me about the third nutrient on the list, the resveratrol, which is super hot right now. Share with us some of the headlines and the science behind resveratrol. I know the French love it, but why is it on your short list?
18: Well, resveratrol is one of those remarkable compounds that I just sort of shake my head at how many different things it does. It is found in grapes, in wine grapes. It also shows up in cranberries. What we know about resveratrol is that, like green tea and also like curcumin extract, it's profoundly antioxidant. But more than that, it shows significant properties. When you look at some of the things in the body that happen during aging as a result of fat accumulation in tissue and insulin sensitivity, resveratrol helps to protect against those things. It's a powerful immune regulator. And you know, our immune system is responsible for keeping us healthy. It is remarkably beneficial for the heart. And this is why it's considered one of the keys to the so-called French paradox. You know, the French drink a lot of red wine, they eat a lot of cheese, they smoke cigarettes, and they stay slim and they have good cardiovascular health, which just seems completely unfair. But resveratrol appears to be key in that. And additionally, there is a brain benefit, like there is with the curcumin, with blood flow to the brain. So when you take resveratrol, you get brain blood flow. This means you get more oxygen to the tissues of the brain. So this is on my short list for all those reasons and for about a dozen more that would just plain take too long to explain.
19: All right, again, we're talking with Chris Killam, also known as the Indiana Jones of natural medicine, sometimes called the medicine hunter as well. Chris, let's laser in on how this wonderful formula that you created in conjunction with Purity Products. I know that Purity's been in business now for, what is it, over 20 years. They've got a top rating from the Better Business Bureau, and people can get a complimentary bottle of this green tea CR today. We'll give that number out in a few minutes. But first, Chris, before we tell our listeners how they can get their very own complimentary bottle of green tea CR, tell me this. If you wanted to buy this green tea plus the patented curcumin plus the resveratrol, I mean, you spend close to probably at least $75 for all three bottles in the store. And yet today, Purity Products is giving away a free bottle. How are they able to do this?
18: Well, you can consider it kind of a smart bet. And what I mean by that, first of all, Purity's big, but they're also very strategic. They know that if a person who's listening will pick up the phone, call in and get their free bottle, and it really is free, as in free, as yep. in it doesn't cost you money. 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
19: 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Okay, Chris, talk about some of the headlines just on the green tea that we didn't get to yet. I understand that dieters just love green tea because it supports healthy fat metabolism. Is that right? And what does the research say about green tea when it comes to weight management?
18: Well, this is one of the especially wonderful things about green tea. We know that green tea has thermogenic properties. That is, it has heat-generating properties in the body, so it actually causes your body to burn more calories. So when you eat a meal, you're going to burn more calories from that meal as a result of taking a good, well-made, concentrated green tea extract. In addition, it has specific fat oxidation properties. It actually burns fat. I'm not suggesting that you're going to lose 20 pounds in a week, but I am saying that this is going to help your body to metabolize fat more efficiently. Over time, taking a green tea extract can help you to have a better fat to lean muscle ratio. So from a weight control standpoint, this is very good news. Additionally, green tea helps to stabilize blood glucose or blood sugar. And unstable blood sugar is one of the contributing factors to increased weight. So by stabilizing blood sugar, you have an effect on weight control and weight management. So it's really quite remarkable stuff. You need enough of it. We've got enough of it in green tea CR. It has to be the right extract. We've got the right extract. But the science is there for healthy weight management.
19: All right. Now, Chris, you say that with Purity's formula, it provides you with about 3 cups worth of green tea in each 2-capsule serving. So you get all of the green tea's concentrated benefits for energy, for heart health, for alertness in just 2 caps. Plus, you get the curcumin and the resveratrol, too. So it's easy. You call it your daily shortcut to better health. Explain this idea of a healthy shortcut and explain some of the top benefits as well.
18: Well, I mean, you could, for example, drink 3 cups of good concentrated green tea each day, eat at least 1 really rich curry made with a lot of turmeric root, and drink a couple of glasses of red wine. You could do that every day. Most people will not do that every day, but they still might want the benefits of 3 of the biggest superstar protective health-enhancing nutrients on the entire planet. So when I call this a daily shortcut, I'm simply saying that you can get in a capsule, in a good capsule, what you'd otherwise have to get by drinking a few cups of tea, eating at least 1 large, you know, turmeric-laden curry every day, and drinking a couple of glasses of concentrated red wine.
19: Again, we're talking with Chris Killam, the medicine hunter. Now, in this new green tea CR formula from Purity, it's really about the research. Share with us some of your favorite studies and the headlines on the curcumin that we didn't get to yet. I know this is one of your favorite ingredients for joint comfort and even for brain health.
18: Well, I especially like the liver protective, heart protective, and joint modifying properties of this stuff. The liver is our greatest detoxifying organ, and we know that we're constantly bombarded by toxins in the environment. In fact, blood studies show that newborn babies contain 200 industrial pollutants in their blood at the time of birth. So we need a functioning, super healthy, very strong liver. We might not think about our livers that much, but we need that. Mm-hmm. And we know that curcumin protects the liver. It keeps it strong. From a cardiac standpoint, it's highly beneficial for the heart. It's very good for maintaining healthy cholesterol and healthy platelet levels. And from a joint standpoint, we have innumerable studies showing overall improvement in joint health and relief and stable inflammatory activity, better joint mobility as a result of taking curcumin. I like the brain protective studies as well. You know, curcumin delivers all this. So I regard it as one of the single most important things that you can put in your body. And I'm very well aware that most people are not going to eat enough raw turmeric root to get the benefits that they should and that they can get from a concentrated curcumin extract.
19: I want to remind people that they can call now to get started with a free bottle of Green Tea CR from Purity Products. 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Purity knows that once you experience the benefits of green TCR, you're not going to want to miss a day of taking it. That's why they're willing to send you a free bottle today. 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Call now. All right, back to the show. Chris, I don't want to get too technical here, but these antioxidants in green tea are classified as polyphenols, and they really are super powerful and well-respected by scientists. But in this green tea CR formula, there's more. It's got the green tea, it's got the curcumin, the resveratrol that we talked about, plus grape seed extract, bioflavonoids, vitamin C. Can you talk to me about this array of really super antioxidants and polyphenols that you've put in the formula?
18: Well, yeah, I won't say that we kind of went overkill, but I will say that we really, really developed an efficient, comprehensive program here. Grape seed extract contain a group of highly specialized antioxidant compounds that not only do much of what I've already described, but also enhance the physical integrity of tissue in the blood vessels and the skin. So we put those in there for extra boost in antioxidant activity, but also for a specific type of activity that isn't as much addressed by the green tea, the curcumin, and the resveratrol. The bioflavonoids enhance the overall activity of vitamin C, and vitamin C itself is one of the most important nutrients that we can possibly take in. So I would say that we were very, very thorough. You know, when we went through what could be in this product, we said, you know, what would happen if we put in grape seed extract, bioflavonoids, and vitamin C? We realized that we would have an utterly superior formula. And just to reiterate, I want people to experience dynamic health. I want people to feel great. This formula, the Green Tea CR, will make you feel great. And that's the purpose of it.
19: All right, Chris, I love this Green Tea CR combination formula. And remember, the CR stands for curcumin and resveratrol. I love that with this complimentary bottle today, our listeners can get started for free. That's great value. What would people expect to pay if they bought all of these separately in the store?
18: Well, I think if they bought high quality products that contain these ingredients, they'd be into it for about $75 or so, possibly even $80.
19: Yeah.
18: So they'd wind up spending appreciably more than they're going to spend on the green TCR formula. And they still wouldn't get the grape seed extract. They still wouldn't get the pine bark extract, the bioflavonoids, or the vitamin C.
19: Chris, what kind of results can people expect to see? What can they expect to feel once they start taking this formula?
18: I think that people will feel greater joint mobility and comfort. I think they'll feel more energy because these ingredients also help to stabilize and maintain natural healthy blood sugar control. I think they'll have more sustained energy throughout the day. And I would just suspect that people will have an experience of greater vitality. When you have a more highly functional immune system, you just feel more energy and better overall. It's kind of, you know, like those days when you get up and go, wow, I feel great. This is a wow, I feel great formula.
19: Now, Chris, the green tea CR, let me get this straight. It provides about 3 cups worth of green tea in each 2-capsule serving. Plus, you get the antioxidant equivalent of several servings of fruits and vegetables. Plus, you get the resveratrol and the joint comfort and brain function benefits of the curcumin. I mean, wow, all in one formula. In the last 2 minutes, talk to me about this shortcut to better health and why you want everyone listening to this program to call now for that complimentary bottle of green tea CR.
18: Okay. Fortunately, there's an immense body of science that has been growing steadily for the past 20 years, and it's really rich science now. We know that of the various plant-derived substances that exist, green tea extract, curcumin extract, and resveratrol extract are at the absolute top of the list of protective, vitality-enhancing, overall health-promoting compounds. There just isn't anything like these. They're in the green tea CR standing for curcumin and resveratrol, product in meaningful amounts. People will take this product. 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You're going to feel more vitality. You're just plain going to feel better, kind of more fluid and in that flow of good health. 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
19: Chris Killam, as always, fascinating information. We appreciate your insight. Thanks so much.
18: Thank you. 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
9: Hi, thank you so much for joining us today. I'm Luann Fulmer, of course, here with Mike Stevens. And today we're going to have a lot of fun. Well, we do every day. But today we are going to answer your retirement questions, as always.

0: off. So Mike is president and founder. He's been doing this for over 20 years. So let's get to it. Mike, are you ready for this?
1: Okay, well, I may or may not have had a sugar-free Red Bull. I cannot confirm nor deny.
0: Okay.
1: But I will say, bring it. Let's do this.
0: Okay, very good. Okay, so first we're going to just do some questions that people always want to know about, but then we're going to get to you, okay, the juicy stuff, and and get to understand who you are personally. But my first question for you is this one. You know, what's one thing people often forget to plan for in retirement?
1: Ah, okay. I think actually one of the biggest things people forget to plan for is the transition from building wealth to actually living off of it. So most people will spend 30 or 40 years focused on just accumulation. They're saving, they're scrimping, they're thinking there's no end in sight, saving money, contribute to the retirement accounts, grow the investments, pay off the debt. That's the mindset. But then retirement changes that entire equation because now your money has to start working for you differently. And what catches people off guard is that retirement, it's not just a financial transition. It's an emotional one too. And we talk about that on the show a lot, where people start asking questions like, can I really spend this money? Or what happens if the market drops? What if inflation keeps rising? As some other ones might be. You know, am I going to be a burden to my family later? We hear that often. And obviously, if you're married, will my spouse be okay if something happens to me? So at Capital Wealth, this is normal. We actually see this all the time. So these fears maybe that you might have, again, we see this several times a day. So people come in with decent savings, but they still don't feel confident because they've never actually built a retirement income strategy. And that's the one reason that, you know, we created the Retirement Money Map. That's our proprietary trademark planning process. We want people to stop looking at retirement as just a pile of accounts, portfolio statements, and really just start looking at it as a coordinated strategy. Because retirement, Luann, it isn't just about how much money you have. It's actually whether your money is organized in a way that will support the life you want to live. And just honestly, the people who enjoy retirement the most are, you know, you're usually not people obsessing over the market every single day. We don't want that to happen. It's the people who actually understand their plan, and the plan can pivot as life pivots with them.
0: You know, you bring up the whole fact of, you know, money. Okay. That is a huge thing everybody's concerned about as they're heading into retirement. And that's why I think they're so scared emotionally because, you know, this is the next question. How do I make my savings last throughout my retirement years when we don't have an end date? You know, we don't know how long we're going to be retired.
1: And people are living longer, right? So that's the biggest retirement question in America right now is people want to know, how do I make sure that I don't run out of money? And your answer usually really comes down to structure and discipline. And one mistake that people can make is focusing only on growth and rate of return. But, and don't get me wrong, growth does matter, of course, but retirement is also about, you know, withdrawal strategy, tax strategy, income strategies, and risk management. Because when you retire, the timing actually matters. And we call that actually sequence of return risk. Now, if someone does retire and the market drops early, while they're withdrawing income at the same time, it can actually create significant pressure on the portfolio very quickly. And that's really why at Capital Wealth, what we're doing is we're spending the time helping people think through things like, well, where should the income come from if the market goes down? Or what accounts should be used first from a tax perspective? Or how much market exposure actually makes sense for them? You know, because early in your years of working, you could take more risk. It doesn't really make as much sense when you're getting closer to retirement. So I want people to think about this conversation is really about just understanding the spending decisions and never in a restrictive way. Never like, hey, we're not going to ever enjoy life. At Capital Wealth, people go, man, you guys always push us to spend our money. Yeah, there's no award for being the wealthiest person in the cemetery.
0: That's
1: right. We don't want you to hoard your money. Like, you got to live a comfortable life and actually enjoy it too. Balance really matters in life.
0: It does. It does. And that's what you help people do. Now, what's the role of inflation in retirement planning, and how do you help people prepare for that?
1: My gosh. So inflation's like that thing that we used to never talk about. And now we actually talk about it like all the time. And I just think that, you know, it's not going away, Luann. Have you thought about that? Like, is it going to go back to like the prior way?
0: I wish. I always wish, but I know it
1: won't. I wish too. sometimes people underestimate how much that actually matters now over a 20 or 30 year retirement. So your things like your groceries or health

0: care, gasoline, property taxes, those costs tend to rise over time. So retirement planning actually really, it's not, again, just about generating income today. It's about really helping your purchasing power keep up over time. And so again, that's why balance becomes important. You generally don't want all of your money just sitting completely conservatively, losing purchasing power over the time. So if your money is buried in a Folgers coffee can in the backyard, because you're like, that's the safe place to put it. Maybe, but you're losing the purchasing power. So also, we don't want you to take that unnecessary risk that's going to keep you stressed out and awake at night. So again, this is why at Capital Wealth, one thing we do emphasize through the retirement money map process that I've just talked to you about is that different dollars can have different jobs. So some money can be designed for dependable income. Some money might be positioned for that market-based growth. And some, you know, might be designed for flexibility or emergencies. And when people start organizing retirement that way, things usually become much clearer. Inflation also reminds us that retirement is not static. So, you know, your expenses are going to change over time. Your priorities are going to change over time. Healthcare costs most likely are going to rise later in life. And reality is travel might slow down eventually. So a good retirement strategy should adapt as your life changes. Because retirement isn't just one moment in time, okay? So it's an entire season of life. Now, so if you're saying, okay, Mike, you've now mentioned this retirement money map a couple times, tell me about it. Well, that's something that we do for all of our clients, and periodically we make it available complimentary for our show listeners. And we do have to put a restriction on it because we can't give it to everyone. Because one time that I said, okay, call in for your retirement money map, we had about like 67 people that called in, and we're like, oh my gosh, okay. So here's the rule. You need to be one of the next five callers to call 801-210-5500. We will do a complimentary retirement money map for you. And what I feel like is that will give you a lot of clarity. It'll give you a lot of peace of mind. There's no strings attached, no obligation. But sorry, 67 people, too high. It has to be for the next five callers only.
1: All right. Take advantage of this, guys, because it will be a game changer for you as you're planning for your retirement or even if you're already there. So we're just so happy that you're joining us today, getting some great advice from Mike Stevens, founder and president at Capital Wealth. And this is Retire Right Radio. I'm Lou Ann Fulmer. I have one other question I want to get to from retirees, and then we're going to get into Think Fast, all about you.
0: Yeah.
1: Are there any habits I can develop now to set myself up for a more comfortable retirement? So this would be from a pre-retiree. Yeah.
0: Okay. Well, I really think that consistency is one of the biggest keys to long-term financial success. So people who tend to do well financially, they usually develop habits like they're saving consistently or they're avoiding emotional decisions, reviewing their strategy regularly and becoming financially organized because, you know, confusion actually creates stress if you guys haven't noticed. And clarity does create confidence. And that's one of the things that we hear constantly after people go through that retirement money map process we just talked about, where they're saying things like, I finally feel like I understand how this all fits together. So I'd like to encourage people to remember that retirement planning isn't just about numbers. It's about freedom. It's about the freedom to spend time with family. It's the freedom to travel. It's the freedom to enjoy life without constantly worrying about money. And money should support your life, not control it. Let's do those lightning round questions. Okay. I'm ready. That Red Bull is going. Let's do this.
1: All right. Here we go. I'm going to give you just 2 minutes, okay, to answer all of these. So here you go. First one. Yeah. All right. What's your go-to karaoke song, Mike?
0: Okay. Anything by Journey.
1: Oh, really? Ooh, yep. Love it. Love Journey.
0: Not going to do it for you guys.
1: Come on. No. What's the best vacation you've ever been on?
0: I think it's always just being unplugged in the mountains with no cell service. I hunt and that's my happy place.
1: Oh, then I know the next question, I think. Would you rather vacation in the mountains or at the beach?
0: Kind of led into that one, mountains every time.
1: What's one thing you'd never travel without, Mike?
0: Oh, comfortable shoes. I've learned that lesson one time and never again. And yeah, we'll leave it at that.
1: Okay. Oh, what's your favorite movie of all time?
0: Oh my gosh. Okay. That's a hard one. Something inspirational or adventure based. Mm. It honestly just depends on the, okay. I'll tell you one from my childhood.
1: Okay.
0: Stand by me from the '80s.
1: Oh, okay. Oh, love that. Okay. Yeah. Stand by me. I'll have to watch it. I've never done that.
0: Yeah. That was based on a Stephen King book, believe it or not.
1: Oh,
0: so
1: wow, really?
0: Yeah.
1: Okay.
0: Fun movie.
1: Did you have, what was your nickname growing up? If you had one?
0: Big Red. I got red hair.
1: Big Red. Oh. Okay. If you won the lottery tomorrow, what's the first thing you'd do?
0: Oh my gosh. Definitely slow down before making any emotional decisions. The good financial advice, that's good financial advice for almost anything. And then I think you'd probably have to decide, do you take it lump sum or do you do the annuity payout? I would do the annuity payout, which is typically less if people didn't realize that. So if you're a lottery winner, come talk to us. I'll show you the right way to do it.
1: Okay. Yeah, that's right.
0: Yeah.
1: Okay. What's your favorite comfort food?
0: Oh, anything homemade and definitely terrible for you. So probably cheesecake.
1: Homemade cheesecake. Okay.
0: Yeah.
1: Are you a morning person or a night owl?
0: Definitely a night owl. Unless I have to wake up early to go hunting. It's just surprisingly weird. I can pop out of bed at 4 a.m. and be happy. That would not be normal any other time. So.
1: Oh my gosh. Okay. And what's one thing on your bucket list you haven't done yet, even though you're very young?
0: Yeah, I would love to do a elk or moose hunt in British Columbia, Canada or Alaska horseback and just go in for like 10 days and have an outfitter just have you in like one of those old school lodges. Yeah. That'd be amazing for me. Yeah.
1: Okay. Wow. Yeah. That's awesome. Okay. Yeah. I love it. That's it. You did it. You did it in the amount of time. So great answers. And he will. So now you know Mike personally. Okay. A little bit more about him, but he will answer any of your retirement questions.
0: Sorry, I don't mean to speak over you, Luann. I know we're out of time. I just want to say this. Retirement, it should feel exciting, not overwhelming. And that's why at Capital Wealth, that retirement money map, I think, gives people that clarity and peace of mind. And if we have any of those retirement money maps left, claim yours now. Call 801-210-5500.
1: And we'll be right back with more from Mike. Lots to come on Retire Right Radio.
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1: Hi there. So happy to have you with us today. I'm Luann Fulmer here with Mike Stevens. And I've been thinking about something that keeps a lot of people up at night. Think of it. You have spent 30, 40 years building that nest egg and you've done everything right. But now you're facing the impossible choice in that you need your money to grow or inflation is going to eat it alive when you're in retirement. One bad market crash could potentially wipe out years of savings in just months. So that's very scary. It's like you're being asked to walk a tightrope without a safety net. Nobody even wants to do that. Mike, how are retirees supposed to navigate all this?
4: I love the analogy. It's awesome. The way I like to explain it is through the Goldilocks story. You've heard me say this before, but you remember one bowl of porridge is too hot, one's too cold, and one is just right.
1: Yes.
4: And that's actually what's happening in retirement planning. So you walk into a lot of traditional firms and they load you up with stocks and they say, you need growth. You need to beat inflation. And before you know it, you're taking on way more risk than what you're comfortable with. That's the too hot side. Then what happens? Okay, the market drops, people get scared, and they swing all the way to the other extreme. They move everything to CDs, savings accounts, money markets. Ah, that feels safe. But you're actually not keeping up with inflation.
1: Mm.
4: So over time, your purchasing power is quietly eroding. And that's the too cold side. Mm-hmm. By the way, this is how I tell my kids the nighttime story. I'm just kidding. But retirees get it. Okay. So retirees get stuck right in the middle of that trap. They're too scared to invest and they're also too scared not to. And here's the part that I think is really important. This either or choice people feel like they have to make, it's actually false. There are better ways to structure things so you're not forced into one extreme or the other. And this is why we talk about a capital wealth by design. We have some safe money account and we have money in the market. So when the money in the when the market's going up, great, we take money out of the market. And we don't worry about the safe account. But when the market goes down, we don't sell for income purposes and lock the losses in. We actually take the income out of the safe account. And technically, if you don't sell when the market's down, you actually didn't lose anything.
1: Mm-hmm.
4: Yeah. So it doesn't have to be all or nothing. Okay. Yeah. So I just want people to know that I got more bedtime stories that financially related. Lou Engine's going to have to ask the right question to get those out.
1: Yeah. I love it. I bet you do this with your retirees all the time. Tell them stories. Yeah.
4: Hey, let's have a bedtime story. And they're like, it's 11 a.m.
1: Yeah. I'm just ready for bed.
4: Yeah.
1: But, you know, it does sound like it's a one of those things where it's damned if you do and damned if you don't, you know.
4: Do what we do.
1: So what happens to someone who is already retired and then the market drops 30%? Tell us about that. When they're trying to pull money out to live on, what does that do?
4: Yeah. And that's where things can actually get really dangerous if not planned correctly. So because the reality here is your bills aren't going to stop and you still have to pay for groceries, utilities, travel and everything. So when the market drops, you don't get to just wait it out the same way you could when you were, you know, 40 or 50. You're forced to sell if you don't have a plan and you're selling at the worst possible time when prices are down. So again, now you're locking in those losses. And the real issue is that money is gone. There's no way to recover when the market comes back. And this is what we call sequence of return risk. It's actually one of the biggest risks people don't even realize that they're taking. Most advisors don't even bring it up. It's one of the most important things we show people in our office. A 30% drop when you're 45, okay, you got time, you can recover and you're still contributing. But that same 30% drop at age 68, when you're drawing income, that can permanently damage your plan. It can shorten how long your money lasts, and it can really force lifestyle changes that people never expected. And if you're like, oh, 30% is pretty extreme. Well, March of 2020, when the COVID pandemic first hit, the U.S. stock market lost 34% in 1 month.
1: Mm-hmm.
4: And that was wild. That was the fastest drop in U.S. stock history that has ever happened. Okay. Thankfully recovered by a crazy sharp uptick. So that's what we call V-shaped recovery.
1: Right. In just like 30 days, right? In just about 30 days.
4: But that doesn't always happen. Right. So this is what I'm saying, especially with increased volatility, you have to be intentional with your planning. And that's why retirement isn't just about growing your money. It's also about protecting the timing of how you use it. That's the key.
1: Mm-hmm. Okay, so there is a big, big difference between building your wealth, you know, all your working life, and then preserving your wealth. Now, explain why some advisors seem to kind of miss this distinction, Mike.
4: I'm going to try very hard not to be disparaging because I think positivity and abundance mentality, but I think there's actually a real disconnect sometimes. It's a lot of the industry is built around accumulation, you know, growing your assets, beating the benchmarks, outperforming the indexes. So success kind of gets measured by things like, did I beat the S&P 500? But that's not actually how people live their lives. You're not waking up wondering if you beat an index. You're actually waking up thinking, am I going to be okay today? Will my money last? Can I take that trip? Can I help my kids or see the grandkids more often? And those are completely different questions. And there's a saying that I actually really like is, when all you have is a hammer, everything looks like. And I'm not sure if you've heard that before.
1: Oh, yeah.
4: Right?
1: Yeah.
4: Okay. So if an advisor's only tool is the market, then every solution is going to look more like market exposure, even if that's not what you actually need at that stage of your life. And this is where I think, Luann, people can get themselves into real trouble because the strategy doesn't evolve as their life changes. And so if you're listening right now and that tightrope feeling sounds familiar, this is exactly why we're talking about this today. You don't have to guess and you don't have to hope if you're getting it right. Call us to get a complimentary retirement money map. 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Complimentary, guys. I can't emphasize that enough. There's no cost. There's no obligation, no strings attached, but we can only do it for the next 5 callers. So be one of the next 5 to claim your very own retirement money map. 801-210-5500.
1: Check them out too at capitalwealth.com. 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Mike, how do you help them figure out if they are taking on too much risk or too little?
4: I think that's actually a really important question you just asked, because most people honestly don't even know where they stand. What we like to do at Capital Wealth is we like to start by stress testing their plan, not just by looking at the averages, but asking, well, what happens if the market drops? Or maybe what happens if inflation stays elevated? Or even this is a good one. What happens if you live longer than expected? Mm-hmm. Okay. And what that does is it gives people clarity, because a lot of times they're either taking on way more risk than they realize, or they're playing it so safe that they're actually putting themselves at risk in a different way. So at Capital Wealth, we like to look at things like how much of your income is dependent on the market, how much flexibility you have if things don't go as planned. And whether you have those buffers, we call them guardrails, in place so that you're not forced to make a bad decision at the wrong time. And once people see that clearly, it's actually, Luann, amazing how quickly that anxiety starts to go away, because they're not guessing. They actually know.
1: Right. Yeah. And that's, you know, your plan, your retirement money map that you've been giving away today. That is a resilient plan, you know, and that's what you're helping them to figure out, how to take on just the right amount of risk in their portfolios, you know.
4: Absolutely.
1: But, yeah. Yep.
4: Driving, you take risk, but you don't drive like an idiot and
1: right.
4: And drive and you put a seatbelt on,
1: right?
4: Or even just walking down the stairs in your house.
1: Yeah.
4: There's a risk. You just do it smart.
1: And one thing I want to mention is your plan that you help your retirees with is not just about investments, right? It's a holistic plan, which includes and strategies on how you're going to take your income, how that's going to affect taxes. So tax strategies, as well as these investments that we're talking about, healthcare, and then even legacy planning. It's a holistic plan.
4: I think actually one of the best things people can do is get a second opinion, you know, just because this is your life savings we're talking, right? This is not something that you want to assume is right. I'll tell you this, actually, this isn't about replacing anyone if you have an advisor.
1: Yeah.
4: Okay? It's about verifying. Ronald Reagan said, trust but verify. We tell our clients to do it all the time. Take what we've done, go talk to another advisor, see if they can poke holes in it. I think when someone is that confident that you could send people, your clients out to have holes poked in what you're doing, I think that says a lot about the planning that we do here. But
1: right.
4: We do see a lot of situations, Luann, where people come in and say, I think I'm okay, but I don't really know. And sometimes everything is in good shape, and that's great. They leave with confidence. But other times we actually uncover gaps. They had no idea were there. Mm-hmm. And maybe there's too much exposure to market risk. Maybe there's not enough income stability. Maybe tax inefficiencies could cost them over time. And really, the sooner that you identify those things, the more options that you have to fix them. And I feel like this is the real value, okay, with working with a trusted partner who's a fiduciary that actually has a planning process that's not just putting you in a cookie cutter, one size fits all mutual fund portfolio. This is really about clarity. It's about confidence. And it's about making sure that you're not leaving something this important to chance. So our listeners, please, if you're actually listening right now and any part of what I just said, if that resonates with you, please don't ignore it. You know, that feeling that you have, maybe that uncertainty, That's your instinct telling you it's time to take a closer look. Now, you've worked really hard, okay? You've actually worked too hard to build, but you have to leave it exposed to unnecessary risk. So I would encourage you to give us a call now, claim that retirement money map. Again, if you're one of the next five callers, what we're going to do is we're going to walk you through your current plan. We're going to show you where you may be vulnerable. We're going to help you understand your options moving forward. And that retirement money map is built on income planning, tax strategies, investment management, risk tolerance, inflation planning, healthcare strategies, legacy planning, so leaving no stone unturned. So again, if you can be one of the next five callers to claim your complimentary retirement money map, that's no cost, no pressure, just clarity, I think that you're absolutely going to love it. So 801-210-5500.
1: And when we come back, we're going to reveal two of the biggest leaks that are draining your retirement accounts and how plugging them can be worth more than chasing their higher returns. Okay. 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
7: From ABC News, I'm Dave Packer. The CEO of Anthropic said Saturday the artificial intelligence industry should slow down to give safety measures time to catch up. ABC's Mike Dubusky explains.
8: Anthropic CEO Dario Amodei writes in a blog post that his company will be slowing down the pace of artificial intelligence development. He cites concerns related to cybersecurity and improvements in recursive self-improvement, where AI is used to train future versions of itself. Amodei says he wants to open up models to external regulators and establish industry safety standards. OpenAI CEO Sam Altman and XAI head Elon Musk have both signaled their support for the idea on social media. Mike Dubusky, ABC News.
7: It comes after an Anthropic researcher resigned this week, a warning that the industry isn't doing enough to mitigate the risks of the technology. Reaction in Ireland as President Trump, during his visit with Irish Prime Minister Michael Martin, suggested that Ireland should be reunified.
9: I don't want to cause any problems, but I will tell you, I'd love to see it unified. I have friends on both sides, great people. They're Irish people. How can they be bad, right? I'd love to see it unified.
7: Trump's comments were met with opposition by many Irish leaders. Ulster Unionist Party leader John Burroughs shared a similar sentiment, saying, quote, Northern Ireland, not a pawn in Trump's fallout with the UK. While in Ireland, President Trump gave this justification for the war in Iran.
9: And they were 2 weeks away from having a nuclear weapon.
7: Meanwhile, new concerns about the global supply of oil as the Iran-backed Houthi rebels advance. ABC's Lama Hassan.
10: In their lightning offensive, you can see them advancing from town to town, from the air and on the ground. The Houthis battling Saudi-backed pro-Yemeni government forces in capturing the critical Red Sea port of Al-Mocha and effectively moving in on the Bab el-Mandeb Strait. That's the vital waterway in the region, which is a key shipping route that links Asia and Europe.
7: You're listening to ABC News.
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14: Welcome in. It's another edition of Stop Working, Start Living right here on KSL News Radio. I'm Alex Curie, your host, as I am every week right here. But sitting with me is my wife, Colin Curie, who happens to be the managing partner of the New Millennium Group, offices in Sandy, St. George, and in Layton. Of course, here in the state of Utah, also have offices abroad as well. But this is a Utah firm that is helping people retire 3 to 5 years earlier than they thought possible. Been doing it for a long time here on these airwaves, and we've only been able to do the show for, I don't know, this is a handful of times now. You're kind of a veteran, right, Cole?
15: So, I mean, yeah, thanks for having me. I appreciate you bringing me in.
14: Doing the radio show with you still?
15: Yeah.
14: I haven't quit yet?
15: Yeah.
14: That's good. I'm glad you haven't quit. That's the whole thing. This is your gig, and so I just wanted to make sure.
15: Yeah, this is good for us.
14: Well, as we kick things off here, there's a lot we're going to talk about. Tons of things we're going to kick the show off here with. Of course, right out of the gate, if you're looking to retire 3 to 5 years earlier than you thought possible, why don't you give the folks at the New Millennium Group a call? Anytime during this program, you're going to be listening to this. You're going to hear maybe the phone number given out. Actual human beings will be taking your phone call, which is really good because it's important to have that touch. It's important to have that local angle as well. These are people who have been helping Utahns specifically retire for the past almost 25 years or more than 25 years. All you have to do is give them a call. 888-999-6370. 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UtahsFinancialPlanner.com. All right, where are we going to kick things off here today, Colin? I'm interested to see what direction we're going to be going.
15: Yeah, today we're going to be talking a little bit about the Prosper Pathway. So at New Millennium Group, we like to guide our clients through what we call the Prosper Pathway, which is a way that we can make sure that our clients are set up for success for a truly prosperous retirement. When we think about, you know, financial prosperity, it's not just about wealth accumulation. And the honest truth is every retiree is going to experience a different level of prosperity. And that does not mean, oh, well, somebody has less money and they're, you know, can't live a prosperous retirement or a prosperous lifestyle. And the reality is financial prosperity encompasses way more than just wealth accumulation. Mm-hmm. It's about achieving a financial well-being. So are you able to cover your basic needs, first of all? And then beyond that, once we make sure that, you know, your income is planned for and that you feel comfortable with where you're at there, that way, we can move forward and say, okay, now let's invest in yourself. You're in retirement. What are we going to do for you? How are you going to continue on this lifestyle? And I talked to somebody yesterday who was mentioning they heard something when they were retiring and they said, hey, this might be the biggest advice you'll hear. And if you're retiring right now and you don't have 12 to 14 things on your list of what you want to do, it's probably not, you're probably not ready to retire.
14: What are those 12 to 14 things? Is it like me, like stuff around the house for me, like change the light bulb?
15: Yeah, exactly.
14: Is that one thing?
15: Yes, absolutely.
14: Or are they bigger picture things? Like,
15: I think bigger picture and smaller picture things. Like, I think a lot of people look at retirement as, okay, great, I'm going to retire and we're going to travel the world and we're going to golf and do all these, you know, things. And those are all great things and wonderful things. But I think it's also important to recognize and think about, you know, what's a legacy you want to leave, and what do you want to accomplish in the last several decades of your life, and what do you want to leave with, and what impact do you want to have on the world? And that's kind of what we, you know, as I talked to clients or even my own parents and talked about, okay, well, you've accumulated all this wealth and you've accumulated, you know, assets everywhere, like what is your plan for that? And I think for a lot of retirees, it's something they don't really think about. It's something that they have worked towards, and they've built this amazing estate, if you'd like to call it that. Mm-hmm. And yet they look at it and they're not quite sure where to go from there. And I think there's a lot that we can do and we can help them with regards to saving money on the tax side and helping them making sure they're making smart decisions Social Security wise. And then truly helping them with their estate planning and making sure their kids are set up for success.
14: There's the freak out factor. I think that happens with a couple of things these days. It's just like, oh man, things are dire. The economy's up and down, and it will always be, by the way, right? I mean, that's something that Lisa, we've watched for decades, is to see how the market goes up and down, how much our 401k has changed over the years. And we've been married since, you know, we went through the Great Recession together. Look at us. Look at how far we've come. So you look at, from a financial standpoint, I remember during that time we were looking and we had like already nothing in our 401k anyway.
15: Yeah,
14: and so, when it was going down by 30%, we were like, oh my gosh, that's a big number for us going down. And then you remember the people who are also, that number was going way down for people who had accumulated for a long, long time. Last week on Brightside, we were talking about this number right here. I was going to bring it up with you. A new magic number has been reached, according to industry leaders, on the retirement number. And it's $1.46 million. So magically, you have that in your savings account. But we know that it's more than just a number. We know that everybody's personal situation is way more important than a number that by the way, it was done by one of the big, mutual funds out there.
15: I think that's funny you bring that up, because that's something that I always say to my clients and everybody else is, you know, there's this scare factor, this whole thing of, oh, you can't retire unless you've got, you know, the $1.46 million in your account. And we look at things a little bit differently. We reverse engineer your retirement and we say, okay, come in, like we say on the radio and everywhere else all the time, like we can potentially help you retire 3 to 5 years earlier than you've thought possible. So if you're out there thinking, oh man, how much longer do I have to show up to my job every day? And here comes August 22nd when school starts.
14: You're only at $1.44 million. You got to keep going, man.
15: Yeah, and so it's a, you know, come in and let's see if we can retire you yesterday.
14: Well, that's a great way to put it. And so if people are listening right now, you guys approach it like, hey, don't worry about that number that somebody else, by the way, a study done by a mutual fund in the East Coast goes, here's how much money you need to retire. That's not the reality for so many other people. So if you're listening right now and you want to be able to, I know you guys are doing a couple of different things today, and I know that you're going to do a handful of these Prosper tax plans, no cost Prosper tax plans for people who are listening right now. And these are ways to save. These are ways that people can save in retirement on their taxes because they get hit with a big tax bill, at least a shocking tax kind of revelation, at least in retirement. Let me get that phone number out if you want to be able to get that personalized to you Prosper tax plan from the folks of the New Millennium Group. 888-999-6370. That's 888-999-6370. UtahsFinancialPlanner.com. You can also call and ask that same kind of question, like, hey, we have these things going on. Are we going to be okay? And that, when you talk about the reverse engineering part that with your clients, that's where it starts, is with that phone call, right?
15: Yeah, absolutely. So when you call in, we can get you set up with an advisor and make sure that we look at where you're at now. So where are you at? And then where are you wanting to be? So we look at future and how we plan for income and how we truly walk you down this Prosper pathway and make sure that you're set up for success. And you mentioned, you know, the 1.46. It's not a hard and set rule.
14: Yeah,
15: we have clients,
14: right,
15: who come in who have much less than that, and they are living a truly prosperous lifestyle because they live a pretty frugal lifestyle and they're happy, and the way that we can set them up and just give them a little bit of peace of mind to say, hey, look, you know, we can make sure that your income is steady. We can make sure that you're not, regardless of the markets and going up and down, we can help you protect your assets, and we can make sure that you're in a place that is sustainable for you. And that looks different for everybody who comes in.
14: 888-999-6370. Get that personalized. No cost, by the way. They're not going to ask you to pay a bunch of money for a tax plan, but know that also that tax planning versus tax preparations are two different things. And that tax plan going forward into your retirement needs to be looked at and scrutinized, and it needs to be planned out well enough so that you're not just handing over the amount of taxes that you don't need to be handing over, or you just need to have a plan for what that looks like for when you do start drawing that retirement or those savings and all that, what that's going to look like. So let me get that phone number out again. 888-999-6370. 888-999-6370. People are standing by right now. There's going to be a handful of these you guys are going to be doing for this hour. And we've got other things coming up as well.
15: Yeah. Ask yourself, do you know where every retirement paycheck will come from? If you don't, give us a call. Do you know what taxes will look like next year in 10 years as you retire? Those things change dramatically. It's a totally different way to look at things than what you've looked at it for the last 30 years. Do you know what happens if you know, the unmentionable happens and one spouse passes away.
14: Right.
15: How do you manage that?
14: And or so, just whatever health crisis might come up or surely is going to come up for people who are getting into retirement age, and you just run into those things because that's part of what the retirement looks like. Those are all things that you discuss with clients, and that's something that is helpful as well. Is if you want somebody to take that phone call, you guys put a plan together. You guys talk about what it looks like for you. 888-999-6370. That's 888-999-6370. Just say, hey, I heard they were doing these no-cost tax analysis, these tax reports for me. They'll customize them for us. Yes. The answer is yes. 888-999-6370. The other thing going along with this is I think people also get caught up in, I would imagine people come in and say, hey, I need to be at X amount by the time I'm 50. Or it's these milestone savings as well that go along with the $1.46 million thing that actually don't really matter. When people think that they have to get to some kind of like pre-finish line or this one, or they have to get to this number even by 55 or even 10 years before their retirement. Because I was looking at one of those where they're like, well, 10 years before retirement, you're supposed to be at this number. And that's also not helpful because it doesn't really cater to the actual individual who's doing the retiring.
15: Yeah, and we can help you with that as you're approaching retirement, even if you're 5 or even 10 years out. We can help you look at that and look at where you're at and where you're going and make sure that we devise a plan that's sustainable for you and helpful to look forward to. And you know, I met with somebody the other day too who was talking about their father-in-law had just retired. Mm-hmm. And what a stressful, it was like the day of, and he had this day that he was counting down to for years and years. And so everybody knew, oh, this is when he's retiring.
14: People are like that in this building. They're like, I got 5 months and 14 days.
15: Yeah,
14: left.
15: Yeah. But he was saying how stressful those 5 years were before he was retiring because, you know, he wasn't quite set up how he wanted to be.
14: Or he felt didn't like have anything could throw it off.
15: So I would highly recommend anybody out there listening that just call us. We can set that up so that you do have, you know, a plan, an idea of what it's going to look like, and you can start working towards that. And whether that's 3 years from now or, again, whether that's retiring yesterday.
14: 888-999-6370. That's the phone number to get a hold of the folks at the New Millennium Group. Get that tax plan that's tailored just for you. No cost to you today. The Prosper Tax Plan. It's going to be something that you're going to enjoy because you're going to look at it and go, okay, these are interesting for, these are things that I need to know. What other things are you drawing from? Social Security, your 401k, maybe a pension's in the works. All those things have to be taken into account. Let the folks of the New Millennium Group walk you through what that looks like from a tax perspective as well. 888-999-6370. When we come back, Stop Working, Start Living, we'll continue this conversation, but we'll work into more of kind of the actual tax part of it. You can maybe do some explaining, even though you've tried to explain some of these things to me for a long, long time, and I still don't get it all the time. So we'll come back. More to go right around the corner. 888-999-6370. Give them a call right now. It's the folks of the New Millennium Group. 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
14: Welcome back. Thanks for being with us on the program again. It's another edition of Stop Working, Start Living right here on KSL News Radio. I'm your host, Alex Carey. I'm not really your host. I just kind of drive the bus as the person who does the tour guiding is Colin Carey. She's the managing director of the New Millennium Group. I also happen to be married to her, so this is fun for us to be able to sit down and do the radio program together. Colin, thanks for coming in, first of all. Thanks for being here.
15: Thanks for having me.
14: Yeah, absolutely. Hey, we're going to talk Social Security a little bit later in the program. And I was, we were still kind of on this tax kick, and you said, hey, I want to bring up a couple more things about taxes in particular. I've seen you do these seminars before. And if people go to the New Millennium Group website and go to utahsfinancialplanner.com, you guys have periodic, seminars where you guys will do sometimes dinners, sometimes educations at different places across. And people can look on the calendar and see where those are, go in. You guys do these in St. George. You do them up here, of course, in Northern Utah. But I think the vast majority of people who show up are what? Are they people who are, asking for tax help, Social Security help, inheritance stuff? Is it all of the above? Or when people sit down with you guys, or they meet you for the first time, or they you're introduced to them for the first time, maybe at one of these seminars, or maybe they come into the office for the first time, what are typically some of the conversations you're having right off the bat with these folks?
15: Yeah, I think that one of the biggest concern of retirees is running out of money. And so we make sure that they are set for success with income planning. We make sure that they have an income plan with after they retire, where do their paychecks come from? And, you know, they've spent all this time accumulating wealth, and now they have to turn around and turn decades of savings into now decades of paychecks. Mm-hmm. And we help them do that. Another common concern is taxes. You know, we live in this environment where taxes are relatively on sale, we like to say, compared to historical levels. The average tax rate in America from 1913 to today is 63%. So right now
14: we could be in a much worse spot than I guess.
15: The
14: right
15: highest tax rate is 37%. And then with the One Big Beautiful Bill, there's a lot of, I know with the rules changing, it's pretty, discouraging because retirees are trying to plan for the future. But while we know the rules, like with One Big Beautiful Bill and the tax code right now that's in effect till 2028, there's some pretty phenomenal, tax savings that we can help our clients with right now in terms of, structuring their plan to be advantageous for them tax wise.
14: If people are listening right now, we've been doing this for the first segment. We're going to be doing this the first half hour, and we've got some other things coming up as well. But Colin and the New Millennium Group want to be able to help folks retire 3 to 5 years earlier than they thought possible. They want to be able to make sure that they have not just the money that they've saved and earned, but also that they can prosper even more so in that retirement and to be able to retire comfortably, to do it confidently. Here's the number. If you want to get that specialized, that customized, no-cost tax plan for you, it's the Prosper Tax Plan, courtesy of the folks of the New Millennium Group. Give them a call right now, 888-999-6370. That's 888-999-6370. Got a handful more of those that you can take advantage of today. This takes a little bit of time to put together, but give them a call. They're happy to do it for you. 888-999-6370. It's also different for everybody as well. But when you talk about all of those tax pitfalls that can happen, there's also traps that people can find themselves into. Tell me a little bit about some of the biggest things that find people kind of backed into a corner when it comes to retiring and their taxes.
15: Yeah, I think we like to call it the retirement tax torpedo, because people are unaware of the tax consequences. A lot of times some of their decisions in retirement can have on their taxes and their income. So I want to talk about three retirement mistakes that a lot of retirees make mm-hmm. with regards to taxes. The first one is thinking that taxes will go down. I think a lot of individuals who are in the generation of retirement were told for years and years, oh, defer your taxes, invest in a 401k because you will not owe tax on them today and you'll pay tax later, but you'll be in a much lower tax bracket in retirement. That is simply not the case. Less than 4% of retirees are in a lower tax bracket. And so
14: where does that misnomer kind of come from? Where do people, they just think, oh, my income isn't as big as it was when I was, like my weekly salary paycheck is not as big as it used to be.
15: Yeah, and I think part of that too is back, you know, 50, 60 years ago, Social Security was never taxed. So when Social Security became a thing, okay, yeah, you're going to, you know, pay into the system for years and years, but when you start taking it out, it won't be taxed. And that's not the case anymore. The government needed more money. They spend more than they make, and so they've got to find ways to collect more money. And one of those ways is through Social Security. So if you're making less than, I think it's $32,000,
14: you won't have to worry about that.
15: You pay zero, but it's a tiered system. And so up to 85% of your Social Security can be taxed.
14: Wow.
15: And that's different than what it used to be. And so I think that was maybe, you know, a catalyst to this whole idea of you won't pay taxes. But part of the reason why they're in a higher tax bracket is because of this forced income. Social Security, once you turn that on, and if you're making above the thresholds, which are very low, anybody making over 44,000 is going to be in that, and married is going to be in that, 85% of their Social Security is going to be taxable. And so, you look at it and you've got Social Security that turns on, that's going to be taxed. If you have a pension, that's a beautiful benefit to you, to where you were able to, you know, work X amount of time and then receive a pension at some point, but you don't turn that off either. And so all of a sudden you've got pension income, you've got Social Security income, and then the beautiful, what we call, RMDs, the terrible dreaded RMDs.
14: What are those?
15: The time changes changed over the years, required minimum distributions. And so, again, being told, oh, defer your taxes, you'll be in a lower tax bracket in retirement. A lot of retirees have amassed massive amounts in their deferred accounts, which are accounts like 401ks, 457s. There's a million different types out there, depending on your employer. But what that has done is you now have what we like to call a joint account with the IRS. It's not just your money, and they can they take whatever the current tax code is, and your RMD, or your required minimum distribution, is when you have to, at a certain age, start withdrawing those funds. The government finally says, hey, I want my cut of that. And they say you have to take a certain amount out. And so all of these contribute to higher taxes in retirement.
14: Do you find people come in and then they have a certain tax? They have their certain taxes that they've been paying. But have you watched people come in and you go, oh, no, we're going to save you over here on this. And then they walk out and they go, I just saved tens of thousands of dollars right there just having that conversation.
15: Yeah, that's what that tax report helps us do as well. And we don't give these out lightly. We use these with our clients every year because they truly are a benefit to our clients and people we work with. And so 888-999-6370.
14: Yeah, let's go. Get it going. Get the phone call going and save those tens of thousands of dollars potentially sitting down with somebody, having a plan, talking it out. Your situation is different from somebody else's. 888-999-6370. Get that plan put together by the folks of the New Millennium Group. No cost to you. Just give them a call. Ask the question. Have that phone conversation, but also set up an appointment. Again, no cost. You sit down and talk with somebody at the New Millennium Group. And I know this is a big deal for you guys. We could talk a little bit more about it in a while, Colin, but they're going to be able to sit down with a human who has been helping other people retire here in the state of Utah. All of the things that come with that, you guys have seen a lot of it over the decades. And so 888-999-6370, that's 888-999-6370. Ask for that tax plan, the Prosper tax plan that is at no cost to you. But that starts with that phone call, 888-999-6370. Let's keep going through this list of the things that are torpedoing people.
15: That helps with the retirement tax trap number two, which is waiting too long. If you're out there thinking to yourself, yeah, this might apply to me, but I'm going to wait for two or three more years before I make this call. Don't wait too long. Today's tax code creates windows of opportunity for us to help prospective clients or clients to get in a better situation. I think that especially between retirement and RMD age, there's a window of time where we can, restructure some of your assets so that we can get you into a lower tax bracket. The years may be most valuable tax plan. These years might be the most valuable tax planning years of your life. And so the sooner you can come in, meet with us, don't wait. That's retirement pitfall number two that retirees make.
14: 888-999-6370. Give them a call right now. Start talking about these and how you guys can avoid all of these. What's the last one?
15: The last one is taking money from the wrong accounts. And so you have to strategize as you're planning for income and as you're looking at your plan and the way that you're going to structure your retirement, you have to know, okay, what is the most beneficial account to come from? And those are things that we help you with. We make sure that, your withdrawal sequence is working with your plan. And so whatever account that makes the most sense, because you do have different types of accounts. The IRS classifies different accounts differently. So you've got your tax deferred accounts, which are forever taxed accounts. Doesn't matter when you pull those out, they will be forever taxed. I actually went to a conference about 2 weeks ago, and there was an individual who was touting self-directed IRAs. And they're a great product. They're something that, we don't look down on. It's a great thing that we can help a lot of our clients with. But the way he was pitching it was definitely in the... He was saying, oh, do this, and you can buy homes, and you can grow these assets. And he's like, and you don't pay taxes. And a lot of his pitch was showing, hey, this is what you can amass in this self-directed IRA because you aren't paying taxes on it, as opposed to if you had it outside of this IRA where you are paying taxes. And I was having a little bit of a hard time listening to it because I'm on the other end of that, and I'm looking at that, and I'm going, yeah, you're amassing all this amount, and yes, you're not paying taxes now, but what happens when you do hit required minimum distribution age?
14: Let's not talk about that. They don't want to talk about that part.
15: Yeah, they just ignored it. And so I think you have to be cognizant. If you are in this age where you are approaching retirement, anything past 55 years old, you need to be aware of the actions you're taking with regards to your wealth. What are you accumulating, and what accounts are you putting those into, and how do you plan to distribute those? My dad even had a self-directed IRA, and he had a home inside of it at one point, and he realized down the road, oh, you know, it's great for X, Y, and Z, but when he went to sell it and then take the money out, like that whole thing is taxed at some point. And
14: we've had complicated.
15: Yeah, we've had individuals who are meeting with us for the first time, and they just planned incorrectly because they're unaware of all of the nuances within finance.
14: But somebody probably along the lines had told them, you know what you can do with this, and then when the rubber really hits the road, and then you do have it for a few years, and then you come to sell it, suddenly that person who gave you that advice all those years ago, they've magically disappeared. You know, like that's not, they get this bad advice along the way of what it's going to be when they sell it, and it actually turns out if they don't have the right information, it's not going to go well for them.
15: Yeah, and I hate to say bad advice. I think a lot of this is just educating our clients and educating the communities, and it's. Like I say, they are a good solution for a lot of reasons, but I think being in the retirement space, that's why I've enjoyed it so much, and that's why I do it, is because you have to, it looks even further than your working years and how to accumulate money, and it's how to truly utilize that money and take distributions the most effectively for retirees.
14: Let's take another break here when we come back. And if you're listening right now and you just heard Colin talking about all of the tax savings that could potentially be there, if you planned it out right in your retirement, 888-999-6370, get that personalized tax plan for you. It's the Prosper tax plan, courtesy of the folks at the New Millennium Group at no charge to you. And we're going to come back and we're going to talk a little bit more about, speaking of advice people have given over the years and it's changed all over the years, Social Security. We'll talk about that. It's another huge piece of people's retirements as well. 888-999-6370. Give them a call right now for that tax plan. Made just for you. 888-999-6370. More to go right around the corner. It is KSL News Radio. It's Stop Working, Start Living.
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30: Mom and Dad used to argue about everything, especially about Dad's drinking. 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
14: Welcome back. It is Stop Working, Start Living right here on KSL News Radio. I'm your host, Alex Curie, but I'm sitting next to Colin Curie. She is the managing partner of the New Millennium Group. Of course, the New Millennium Group has been helping people here in the state of Utah retire 3 to 5 years earlier than they thought possible. If that was you, if you could get 3 to 5 years of retirement, what would you do with those three to five extra years of retirement? What would be the memories you could create, the loved ones you could hang out with, the trips you could take, all of the above, all the things you want to do in retirement? But if you could do that for 3 to 5 years more than what you thought was possible, without having to worry about running out of money, if that interests you, give the folks at the New Millennium Group a call right now. 888-999-6370. That's 888-999-6370. UtahsFinancialPlanner.com is the website. So, Colin, we talked a little bit about taxes in the first half of the show today. Let's talk a little bit more about, you know, less about the part where you're going to have to be figuring out ways and getting creative on handing tax dollars over to the government versus you getting that Social Security chunk back that you've been paying into

0: And even if it's a small piece, it's still a piece that you've paid into for so long. And so you might as well maximize it and make sure that you're getting the most out of it. The rules have changed over time. And I think, you know, one of the mistakes retirees make is listening to their neighbor, listening to, you know, oh, my friend did it at this time, and so that's when I should do it. But there's so many different caveats to why you should take it when you take it. And I think you need to make sure that you are understanding the full picture and how it relates to your life and not just your neighbors and how it fits them. And so, you know, those 10 different answers that I might receive, you know, it probably makes sense for some of those people. But at the same time, you've got to make sure you're coordinating it with your lifestyle and your plan and making sure that it fits. And so that's where we come in. And I would highly recommend speaking with an expert and making sure that you are getting the most out of those dollars. And so another mistake people think is, oh, I'm going to wait all the way till 70. And, you know, that could be correct for some people, but at the same time, maybe not. And I think this is part of, you know, it coordinates with the whole Prosper Pathway plan and making sure that we are maximizing your income as well as minimizing your taxes. And there's a combined effort that we make on the back end with our advisors, making sure that you are set up to do both of those things. Social Security can also be affected by, are you married? You've got to make sure you're coordinating that with your spouse, because it can really affect if a lot of times the husband passes away first. And I'll give you an example. Let's say we've got Linda and Bob, and they are looking at retirement. Linda's happy. She loves her job. She wants to keep working till she's 67. You've got Bob, who's 62. He's in construction. It's really wearing on him. Very physically demanding. He's getting to the age where he's like, I don't want to do this anymore. Right. And so he wants to retire. Well, the question of Social Security really comes into play here, because you can say, okay, well, I'm going to retire. How am I going to supplement that income? Bob says, I'm going to take my income at 62. That's when I want to retire. I'm going to start taking Social Security at 62. Well, you have to be aware of your full retirement age. So that's what the government, that you'll get a Social Security report in the mail that says, hey, this is when your full retirement age is. And that's a very critical piece that you need to know. So when you come in and ask for your Social Security maximization report, those are questions we will ask you, is what's your full retirement age and what's your benefit supposed to be? Because when Bob decides to retire at 62 and he wants to supplement that income with his Social Security and he turns that on, he's going to get a reduction in benefit during that time period.
1: Right.
0: Now, if Linda waits till 67, she'll end up getting half of his benefit. So let's say his benefit was $3,000. She's going to get $1,500, but let's say Bob's health is pretty poor and he only lives for 10 more years, but Linda lives for 25 more years. She is going to get a reduction in her benefit for her entire lifetime and Bob's, because of the timing of the spouse that was making more, so had a higher benefit. And so you really have to coordinate those numbers and make sure that it's making sense, not just for today and not just for, hey, yeah, we can live on this will be fine. But that's why, you know, you'll hear all the time, like, you're leaving thousands on the table, and it's because you're not coordinating these things. And there's so many aspects that come into play with regards to what we look at. There's your health. Do you have a spouse? What do your assets look like? What does your income look like? What do your taxes look like? All of these things matter when you're making this decision. And so it's not a cookie cutter, one size fits all. You should take it at 70 versus you should take it at 62. Another mistake people make is avoiding the taxes. We mentioned earlier in the segment that up to 85% of people's retirement or Social Security can be taxed.
1: Right.
0: And I think people are a little bit unaware of that, or they're not sure how that works and what that looks like. And so, again, come in, get the Social Security maximization report, because we can tailor it to you. And this is a number that it will give you, you know, hey, this is what makes sense from paper. But our advisors also look at things that we cannot, you know, AI is big these days, and you know, some inputs you put in there don't take into account your health. They don't take into account, you know, what you're looking to do in your future and what you're excited about, what your goals are.
1: If somebody's listening right now and they want to be able to get that plan and they want to have that kind of that start to that conversation about what the Social Security

0: picture looks like for them, because it's different for everybody, like you were saying, and everybody is different, and no one can have that. Everyone has that neighbor who maybe says, well, we did it like this, and obviously, you know, we make all the great decisions, right? But the reality is that that's not the case. Every family's different. Every Social Security profile is different. If you want to be able to maximize that, let's get that phone call started right now. And the folks of the New Millennium Group can get you that Social Security Maximization Report right now. They're going to do a handful of those today for this second half hour of the program. 888-999-6370. That's 888-999-6370. UtahsFinancialPlanner.com is the website. But call right now and get somebody on the line. You're going to get a human being who's right here in Utah, works for the New Millennium Group, not somebody who is farmed out across the world somewhere. This is somebody here in the state of Utah answering your phone calls. And then let's set that appointment up for you to be able to get with the folks of the New Millennium Group. Get that Social Security Maximization Report. Have it tailored to you. It starts with the phone call. 888-999-6370. That's 888-999-6370. Okay, real quickly, Colin, before we get another break here, what about the folks who are listening right now and they go, I know Social Security is a big deal, but it's not a huge part of their retirement, because you'll probably have clients who come in and they go, yeah, I mean, that's part of the retirement because it's going to have to be at some point. They're sort of forced into it and they have to start taking those required minimum distributions at some point at some age. But what about the folks that sit down and they go, Social Security is not that important to me right now, and I don't want to worry about that much right now with it. I'm sure you have clients that are in that spot.
1: Yeah, it feels good to know that you're financially secure, but Social Security is still yours.
0: Right.
1: You've earned it. You've put all this money into it over the years. So if you don't need your Social Security income right away, that actually opens the door to some really smart tax, smart timing strategies. And in some cases, it can help you retire the 3 to 5 years earlier, like we mentioned. Even if Social Security is a small part of your total income, mm-hmm. it's still part of your retirement picture, and you should use it to have things like meaningful impact, supporting your loved ones, investing in yourself, creating memories with your spouse, with mm-hmm. your children, with your grandchildren. Like, use this money for your benefit. And again, even if it is a small part of your retirement, make that benefit work for you. The key is using it intentionally and making sure that you are using it with purpose.
0: If you're listening right now and the folks of the New Millennium Group are somebody that you maybe heard the name out here, I'm sure on KSL News Radio, you've probably heard the ads that have been played. You've maybe even heard Colin's voice or over the years doing this program. And the reality is having a phone call sounds daunting, where it sounds like you're going to get a sales pitch. That's not what they're getting, right? It's about sitting down and having a conversation with somebody first, right?
1: Yes, this is a no-cost complimentary consultation where you come and sit down with an advisor. We go over where you're at right now and where you want to be, and we make sure that we devise a plan and start you on that prosper pathway.
0: Let me give that phone number out if you want to get that going and you want to get started down that pathway. You want to get that Social Security Maximization Report? Give the folks at the New Millennium Group a call right now. 888-999-6370. 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Get that Social Security Maximization Report today. Handful left on the program. We're going to come back with the final segment of the program today. And when we return, we're going to talk a little bit more about the Social Security side of things. We're going to talk about retiring you securely, like the folks of the New Millennium Group want to do. That's what their whole job is, making sure you can retire, not just comfortably, but also maybe retire 3 to 5 years earlier than you thought possible. 888-999-6370. More to go right around the corner. 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
0: Welcome back. Final segment of Stop Working, Start Living today. Thanks for being with us on the program. I'm Alex Keary, sitting with Colin Keary, who is the managing partner of the New Millennium Group. We just so happen to be married. It's a massive coincidence. I'm not sure how this happened. They made us do this radio show together because you're a client here on KSL News Radio. I happen to work here. That's all it is. It's just a coincidence that we ended up in the same room together. 19 years of marriage this year, Col. We talk about other people's retirements. Should we just plan out our retirement on the air, just over the air with everybody?
1: Walk through
0: our retirement plan together and just force us to have the conversations that you're asking people to have inside of your office. Actually, I think about that. That's actually kind of a fun reality show. We could probably do that at some point. But going back to retirement, and you and I do talk about what are the things we want to do. It's kind of all over the place right now because we feel like we're young enough. We're both in the middle of our careers. And so I guess we're bad examples because we will be... No, that's not true. You think about it a lot more than I do because, number one, it's your job. And number two, you've always been the more financially minded person. But that's the case with kind of every kind of partnership and marriage, I feel like. That maybe the people that you come down, that come in and sit down with you guys, you have somebody who's thought a little bit more about it. You have other people who have not. You've had couples who've thought a lot more about it and others who have just kind of gone, all right, I'm starting fresh here and I feel like I'm behind. All of those versions of people that I've just mentioned there are people that you want to be able to talk to, because even if you feel like you have a rock solid plan, get that second opinion from the folks of the New Millennium Group. Even if you haven't started talking anything about this and you feel like you're behind, the homework is not going to get turned in late. You can start right now and you can get this thing going right now, right?
1: Yeah, it's never too late. You can always come in. I've met with people with millions who still worried about them becoming a burden to their children. I've also met with others who have modest savings, who had incredible peace because everything was organized. And so I think regardless of where you're at in your journey, you know, you mentioned you and I are on this journey right now. And what do we think about and how do we, you know, we're in the phase of, you know, what are we trying to create and what kind of legacy are we wanting to leave to our kids and to our grandkids eventually? And, you know, those are things that are top of mind for me because of the industry that I'm in and the people that I'm working with every day. But I think, you know, as people are out there thinking about this and thinking about retirement or thinking about coming close to retirement, wondering if they can retire early, you know, what are your goals? What are your plans for retirement? Are you planning to, build something for your kids? And what kind of legacy are you going to leave? And it's not just about the assets. It's about, You know, what values are you trying to instill? And I think you and I talk about this all the time with our kids, and how do we want to teach them about money, and what kind of things do we want to leave with them? I've met with, you know, many, many clients who want to leave everything to their kids. They want to pay all their taxes for their kids so that, you know, down the road they can inherit money that's tax-free. I've also met with individuals who are like, my kids don't get a dime. They're going to, they need
3: They're
1: to work
3: learn
1: for
3: the hard way.
1: Yeah. And, graduating from BYU, I had a lot of professors who were like that. They were like, my kids already know every penny is going to be donated to charity upon my passing. And, you know, I've been to a lot of conferences and meetings where people talk about this, and, you know, even within our clients, and trying to see, okay, you know, what is the plan, and where do you want to go, and what do you want to, what legacy do you want to leave? I think too, we talk a lot, and Derek talked a lot about, you know, memories, creating memories with your families. And I think that's huge. And when we talk about, you know, gifting things to your children or your grandchildren, memories and family vacations and things that you're looking forward to are things that can carry on long after we pass away. And I think that those are things that people value, you know, more so than just being handed a bunch of money. I was actually listening to a podcast the other day that talked about, I think it was a huge percent of inherited money that goes to kids is spent within the first year or two.
0: Yikes.
1: And they were talking about how that could be a psychological play because, you know, when an inherited account gets passed on, it truly is an inherited, the title of it is inherited joint account, and it still has the deceased individual's name on it. Mm. And so, you know, psychologically they were discussing, does it have something to do with like, I just want to use this money, you know, to remember my parents and just use it all. And I think that comes into play with retirees, especially.
0: Maybe they're making a big, you know, down payment on a house or something like that.
1: Yeah, for sure. And it depends on what kind
0: of like a big thing that the parents were like, when you do retire, I bet that chunk could be used for that thing. And maybe it's paying down a huge debt or whatever it is.
1: Yeah, for sure. And a lot of it depends on, you know, how much is passed down and whatnot. But I think, you know, the memories and what values you're instilling in your kids and again, thinking about what legacy you want to leave, what kind of, do you want it to be organized? Do you want it to be simple for your kids? And we can help do all of that. We actually have, partnered with a company who we can help build, your estate plans.
0: Right.
1: And we can make sure that, you know, you've thought about that and that your beneficiaries are correct. And that's part of what we walk down with our clients on this Prosper Pathway is ensuring that, you know, everything's set up for simple, organized. Everybody can know where everything is. I think when people pass away, we kind of have experienced it within our family. You know, people are searching for, oh, you know, where's this document and where's this? And I saw something yesterday where you can go online and find, you know, unclaimed money. And I think there's a lot of people who have paid into life insurance policies forever, and the kids are the beneficiaries actually don't even know about it or don't know where to find it, and it's hard to collect. And I think that having all of that in one place and making sure that, you know, you're leaving not just a legacy, but you're leaving something that makes it easy for the kids, and they know what your wishes were, and they are able to look at it and remember you with all of the fun things that you did and with who you were and with what you wanted to have happen after you passed away.
0: You guys sit down with a pretty big swath of clients that are across the board. They've done all the different careers. You guys have a picture of a lot of people who have done a million things. I like hearing the stories when you'll come home and say, I have a client who does this thing. And I'm always like, man, that's a cool career, you know, like, and I'm always, and I think about my careers being really fun. I've had a lot of fun in 20 years of radio, but you know, some of these folks blow me away with the things that they've been providing their family with for years, and they've busted their tails. And if somebody doesn't, and if somebody comes to them and says, oh, no, you're doing retirement wrong. Oh, let me show you the exact way to do it. And it's bad advice. Like, I feel so bad for that person. And I want to be able to make sure that people know, too, if somebody's listening right now, they can get advice from people who have seen other folks retire across the board. They know what here in the state of Utah people are going through. They've seen a lot of these different scenarios. And if you want to talk to somebody who has that experience, they can walk you through all of these different levels of being able to make sure you get the retirement that you don't just want, but the one that you didn't think that you could even achieve maybe at some point. Overachieve on your retirement. You did it work. You did it at work. Overachieve in your retirement as well. 888-999-6370. That's 888-999-6370. So you can get that Social Security maximization report today. A handful more of those. That's tailored to you. Everybody's Social Security is different. And if you want to figure out the best way to be able to make sure that you maximize that for you, that's tailored to you. You can get it from the folks at the New Millennium Group, 888-999-6370. That's 888-999-6370. Let's go back to legacy for one more second, too, because we started the program talking about that quote-unquote magic number that we've dispelled. I hope people understand that there isn't a magic number that you're failing to reach, or that you've maybe even feel like, oh, I've already reached that, then I'm good. Every retirement is so different, and legacy has the same thing to do with that, too, because I don't want some other person telling me, you can't start your retirement till I say so. That bugs me when some other company tells me what my magic number is.
1: Yeah, I think the magic number is a false advertising out there. And again, it's a scare tactic to say, hey, you've got to accumulate this much money before you can make any decisions. And I think part of, you know, the Prosper pathway and thinking about living a prosperous life, you know, it's got to have some balance. I think that we are in this world of we're going to work and kill ourselves. And some people hate their jobs and some people love them and they love doing it. But I think there's a real balance between, you know, working and play as well, and making sure that your life is enjoyable. And so, you know, what have you built all this time, and what have you put away so that you can have a enjoyable, prosperous retirement? And how now are you going to use that? And then also, making sure that you're not in a place where something unexpected derails that retirement. You know, we've talked about long-term care planning and how, you know, health in retirement and as your health deteriorates and as people need more care than maybe what their spouse or their kids are able to provide, making sure that your retirement is set up to avoid, you know, pitfalls like long-term care and how expensive that can get as time goes on.
0: You guys help people with that too, yeah?
1: Yeah, we can absolutely help you with that and make sure that you're set up so that it doesn't derail your retirement, and making sure that, you know, your family is going to be taken care of and that you will be taken care of and that legacy can live on. You know, I've experienced a long time ago, I worked in a medical billing, and I worked for a skilled nursing facility, and it was heartbreaking to see there was an individual in there who was an older lady who had pretty significant wealth, but she ended up in long-term care for a very long time. At some point, if you are going to continue with in a facility, expensive facility like skilled nursing or an assisted living, you got to pay for it somehow. And once you run out of, you know, liquid money, they start selling your assets because you can only qualify for Medicaid if you have X amount of dollars. And I watched this individual, they were, you know, just waiting for her house to sell the skilled nursing facility was. And so it's unfortunate that that happens to people. And so that's what we try to prevent as well, and make sure that pitfalls like health and long-term care planning is part of the Prosper pathway, and making sure that they're set for success.
0: Another show of the books. We're going to cap it right there, and we're going to have if you're still calling in though and you want to get that Social Security maximization report, tell them you heard it right here on KSL News Radio. I heard it on the program. I want to get that Social Security maximization report. I want to get that no cost Social Security maximization report. Boom. They're going to hook you up. Give them a call right now. They're standing by. 888-999-6370. That's 888-999-6370, utahsfinancialplanner.com. Another week of the books here. Carl, thanks for coming in.
1: Appreciate us
0: being able to sit down and have, this is our date time, so it's good. No kids in the radio booth with us to bug us for an hour. We get 1 hour of a date
1: it's
0: together.
1: Perfect. It's amazing. I love it.
0: All right, we'll take the break here. We'll come back. 888-999-6370. Stay dialed in right here. It is KSL News Radio.
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11: From ABC News, I'm Dave Packer. Saudi Arabia says it shut down a major oil pipeline as a precautionary measure after it was attacked Thursday. ABC's Lama Hassan.
12: The vital pipeline lets oil bypass the Strait of Hormuz, which has been effectively shut down for more than 6 months. President Trump meeting with Irish leaders in Dublin says he believes Iran is responsible.
13: They're on the balls of their feet right now, but I think they are. They've been in charge of that for a while.
12: Disruption could send global oil prices at more than $100 a barrel, even higher.
11: Here at home, the cost of diesel hitting a new nationwide high, $6 a gallon. It's hitting truckers hard. Philip Palker, who helps run a trucking company in New Hampshire, says the price is making it impossible to break even.
14: It's not nickels and dimes anymore. And we're talking about hundreds and thousands of dollars in additional expense to the company to operate.
11: An Indonesian search operation underway after officials say a passenger ship carrying 240 people lost contact in the Java Sea while traveling from East Java to South Kalimantan on Borneo Island. Police in Mississippi making an arrest in the case of a woman found dead last month hanging from a tree. ABC's Andrew Dimbert.
15: Police say they obtained two search warrants and an arrest warrant for Jaquez Ratcliffe. Officers executing those search warrants this week. Ratcliffe wasn't there when police went to arrest him, but investigators say they later spotted him walking down the street and took him into custody without incident.
11: The CEO of Anthropic said Saturday the artificial intelligence industry should slow down to give safety measures time to catch up. Without it, Dario Amodei warned that AI could be capable within 6 to 12 months of leading a swarm that could take over the entire internet. OpenAI head Sam Altman says he agrees and told Fortune on Friday that OpenAI will not go public in 2026, saying that with everything happening now, it would be, quote, ill-advised. You're listening to ABC News.
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20: 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We've had Brad Geddes on the show by himself. Aaron's done the show before. So it's today we have Brad Geddes and Aaron Ray, both, of course, with the team at Decker Retirement Planning. 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A lot of information. You find out where the offices are and all of that. 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If something that Brad and Aaron are talking about today, and you're like, man, I don't wonder how that affects me and my family, I'd like to learn more about that. All you have to do is call them. There's no cost. It's 833-707-3030. We'll give you that number throughout the program. It's 833-707-3030. I'm Mark Elliott. Glad you're with us today. Brad, Aaron, welcome to the show. Brad, I'll let you get things started with Aaron.
21: For today's topic, I wanted to address something that's certainly been on my mind as I've spent the last several weeks and, according to my wife, probably several months planning out what this summer is going to look like. And we got three small kids at home, and there's a whole bunch of camps we're driving to and from. And there's certainly an uptick in spending because we're doing things, right? We're out and about. And it just got me thinking about how we could carry a lot of this to our clients. And so I think for today, what we're going to be addressing is this concept of how to enjoy retirement. Meaning enjoy spending and getting as much out of your portfolio as you can, but without derailing the plan. I think that's the fine line that we need to walk. And I'd like to use summer travel or summer expenditures as kind of a lens, Aaron, on what I was thinking through. So I guess for starters, you work with people that are retired or near retirement, just as I do. And well, we're in different areas. I think they all have similar questions. And part of building a holistic, good foundational investment strategy includes planning for things like vacations and, you know, travel in general is probably the single biggest expense. Do you see that as well? And what are some of the things you'd talk through with the client who's not fully retired yet and considering how much they need to have as part of that travel budget or anything else? What do you do? Walk me through what that looks like.
22: Yeah, absolutely. This is always one of my favorite conversations because it's getting into the things that people want to do in retirement, not necessarily the things that they have to do in retirement, right? Everybody knows you're going to have to pay for housing and food and utilities and your vehicle and all of that stuff, right? We want to make sure that those base level expenses are taken care of, but the fun part gets into what you really want to do with your time. Yeah, it was funny. I had a conversation with a prospective client about a week ago. And like, hey, can you tell me what's typical or what's normal as far as like what people budget for travel or some of these hobbies? And I had to just chuckle a little bit because it can be so different depending upon what people really want to do in retirement. Because I'll tell you, I have people on sometimes very opposite ends of the spectrum, right? Where I live out here in Utah and Salt Lake City, and we have people that just really enjoy the outdoors here. They like to hike, they like to mountain bike, they like to be out on the trails doing stuff, and that really doesn't cost a whole lot. Now, I also have people that are gone more than their home, right? They're on a cruise, they're on a trip for 3 weeks or 3 months somewhere. They come back for a couple of weeks and then they bounce off to some other place. And so I wouldn't necessarily say there's any kind of quote unquote normal. It's more about just lining up what you really want to do with the money that's going to be needed to be able to supply for those specific expenses. So a lot of times what we'll see is it takes people a couple years to really get into a groove of what they want to do, right? You've spent the last 30 or 40 years working, saving, you're spending 40 to 60 hours a week at your job. You don't really have the ability to take off a month straight and go to Europe or go to South America or go wherever it is you want to go. And so when you do fully retire and now you have this freedom of time, sometimes it takes a little while to get into kind of a groove, both from a spending standpoint and from a time allocation standpoint of what you actually want to do with that free time that you have now. So it's very common for clients to take a year or two or three to get into kind of a groove there. And then I'm sure we've all heard the go-go, the slow-go, and the no-go years, right? Most people are going to want to hit a lot of those more active or travel type things, maybe earlier on in their retirement. When you get into your early to mid 80s, probably not going to be traveling extensively at that point, at least not maybe as much as when you were 65, 70 years old. So some of the things that we typically talk about with people to just kind of get their wheels turning is, number one, how many trips would you like to take a year and what does the time period for those look like, right? Some people are good with a weekend trip. They want to jet off for 3-4 days and call it good. Other people are like, look, I want to go somewhere and stay for a month, really experience the culture or the area or the activities that they have there. So kind of just brainstorming the types of trips and the duration that you're looking at there. And then again, everybody has different ways that they like to travel, right? Some people are a little more frugal. Other people want to experience everything that's there, and that tends to cost a little bit more. So we'll kind of bounce around some ideas around what does that successful or kind of happy trip look like for you. So when we're talking through those things, again, what do the trips look like? Duration, do you like to travel more expensive, a little bit more frugally? And then how do you like to budget for those things? So everybody handles money a little bit differently. And so we'll talk a little bit about whether it's a better fit for you to want to just budget for those trips out of the regular monthly amount that you're receiving from your various income sources, the financial plan that we've put together, or whether you would prefer to have some type of an extra or slush fund account set aside specific for those purposes. Right, where you've got a set level of income that you're withdrawing, you've got this bucket of money set aside where you can say, hey, we need $10,000 or $20,000 or $50,000 out of this for this specific trip, or hey, we're taking my whole family to Disney, we're gonna need a chunk out for that. So we'll talk a little bit about what makes the most sense from a structural or a logistical standpoint as well. But some of those are kind of the main points that we'll talk through with people when they're trying to figure out how to do the vacation or the budget planning for those specific trips. What else would you add to that, Brad?
21: Yeah, I mean, I think going, especially when people can have an idea of just the type of spender they are. Yeah, it's sort of what you circled around there when you were describing different approaches. It really does matter, because some people, for example, that I work with, they're like, look, I am going to be a big spender in my 60s. I just know I've got some bucket list things I need to knock out, going to do it, and I need to make this work so that I'm not hurting myself in the future. And that's a type of spending that I come across. You know, others, their travel is actually going to be a form of cost savings. I tend to have clients out in a fairly high cost or expensive area in the San Francisco Bay Area. And some of my clients, when they go and travel, they're actually in a position where they're spending quite a bit less than when they're at home. And
0: yeah,
21: furthermore, I have one client in particular I'm thinking of that she travels off to the south of France for, I think at this point, it's like 6 months a year, and she rents out her home and it's a net profit for her. So the type of travel is really big. The other one that I was going to bring up that I sometimes catch myself getting, and I have to rein it back, you know, reel it back. It becomes, I think at some point, sort of diminishing returns on the bottoms up type analysis, where you're creating single line item budgets for various categories of spending. And I say it becomes diminishing returns because sometimes I've found people just are going to spend what they're going to spend. And even if you put them on a budget to say, go and spend $8,000 on a vacation in Rome, they're kind of just going to spend what they're going to spend. Yeah. And what I tend to prefer is to actually focus less on the budget items and actually be a lot more concrete on the revenue, the revenues at the income side. Mm-hmm. And then people I've found just sort of naturally fall into a spending that fills nicely or fits that top line, that cash flow or income number. It ends up being almost like less useful to have the information of exactly how much they're going to spend when really all they needed was don't spend over this, figure it out after that, but just let's not go over this number. And the one thing I'd end up at, the reason I've really liked that is because I have found people tend to have really poor instincts when budgeting individual line items. How much can you cost? Yeah, usually of 10 years from now is wildly inaccurate, but I find that people usually have a pretty good intuition as to whether $120,000 is going to be enough for a year or $300,000 is required, or else they can't even live comfortably. That thing I've had good intuition for, but I never found the budgeting to be as helpful as I wish it was. So that's definitely more of an income approach. Now, what other topic I was interested in, do you ever come across people that have an interest in purchasing a vacation home or timeshare or something where that's built into their budget in some way? Do you come across that?
22: I do. Yeah. And it can come in a couple different shapes and forms. Sometimes it is a secondary home, right? They have a vacation. They have their residence here in Utah. They have a vacation home in Florida or where their grandkids live or down in Cancun somewhere or wherever. So that can come up sometimes. It's pretty rare that I come across people that are like considering buying a timeshare. There's a lot of people that have them already, but not necessarily looking to pick up new ones. And so usually when they're looking at second locations, it's the two most common things I see are, number one is actually purchasing an additional property. And then the second is a planned annual stay somewhere. So I've had a couple of clients that say, hey, most of my family is in X location, or hey, we really like this location from a vacation standpoint. We want to plan to go rent an Airbnb or a long-term place for 2 or 3 or 4 months every year. How do we fit that into the budgeting constraints here? So those are a little more common for me. But yes, every once in a while, I do have people that are actually looking at picking up a second, whether it's a condo or an actual house in a second location there.
21: Got it.
20: So if you'd like to learn more, you're trying to figure out, hey, what are we going to do this summer? Where are we going to go? Are we going to get a second home? Are we going to do whatever? Really, what are your hopes and dreams for the summer? Well, what are your hopes and dreams for the next 30 years of your life? 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
20: 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Course questions. Brad and Aaron are going to talk about, boy, what about that second home we've been talking about? They're going to discuss that coming up here shortly. But the number, if you'd like to learn more, it's 833-707-3030, 833-707-3030. All right, Brad, Aaron, second home, huh?
21: Yeah. So I think when it comes to people buying this vacation home or, you know, second home, or keeping a property that they've enjoyed going to for many years, it all starts with figuring out, in conversation with our clients, what the heck they saved the money for. It's something I usually say to them. Say, you know, we've spent 40, 50 years building up this portfolio, and you're able to be done working for the rest of your life if you wanted to. What do you want to do with this? And sometimes we do come across people that are very adamant that it's very important to them. They purchase the second home, and it becomes kind of an interesting analysis or interesting discussion to figure out what they want to get out of this. What is the best way to go about it? Because it touches so many different aspects of people's financial lives when they want to buy the second home for vacation purposes, from, you know, debt. Do they have a mortgage? Liquidity? Does tying up this much equity, this much cash and equity in a home, do they sell it down the road in a finite period of time? Or is it something that is a legacy gift to kids and grandkids? So many different things that it touches on, and ultimately can lead us in the direction of what to invest in, how to allocate a portfolio. So Aaron, I'd be interested to hear your take, and if you have any specific examples of people that have either successfully bought a new house or considered it and landed on one decision or another, or kind of curious to hear what your thoughts are in your experience.
22: Yeah, absolutely. So to your point, Brad, we absolutely want people to use the money in a way that's going to be meaningful to them. I always tell my clients, like, look, you didn't work 30 or 40 years to build up this asset base just to see the number go up, right? You did that to actually do something, to have a use case for those funds. And so if having an additional vacation property is a priority for you, we can absolutely help you with that. So some of the common things that we recommend people just think about when considering whether they should have one or should not, or where it should be: number one is, are you going to use it on a consistent basis, right? So if you live in the Bay Area and you're like, hey, it'd be really nice to have a second place in Palm Springs, or hey, we have grandkids somewhere out, I don't know, Midwest, East Coast, whatever, let's go buy a property out there. The first question I would say is, are you going to use it on a consistent basis, right? Because similar to timeshares, sometimes people say, look, we really like going to Hawaii, right? We go to Maui. We would love to have a timeshare there, be able to go there every year. And then they buy it, they use it for 3 or 4 years, and then a year they skip, and then it's they go back, and then 3 more years they skip, and then they go back, and they don't really use it as often as they would have originally thought they would have. And so that would be the first thing is, are you actually going to use the property, right? Because it doesn't do you any good to buy a place and then just have all the expenses if you're not getting any use out of it. Now, tied to that, one of the things I've recommended people do that are considering this is basically a trial run, right? You say, hey, instead of us going down there and actually buying a place right now, let's just do the rent, the go get an Airbnb, a VRBO, a long-term rental, and try that for a couple of years, right? We go stay there for the wintertime or for 3 months or whatever period. And if we continue to like that, think we'll continue to do that same thing, then maybe we can look at purchasing a property there. So again, first for me would be, do you think you're actually going to use it on a consistent basis? Now, second would be, what is it going to do when you're not there? Right. So you're probably not going to buy a second property and live there 9 or 10 months out of the year, probably going to be the minority of the year. And so you want to make sure that the property is taken care of when you aren't there. Now, sometimes people want to rent it out. Sometimes they don't. They want it to just be their own personal property. If you are looking at doing some type of a rental, you want to make sure that you're looking at all of the regulations that that local area has, right? Can you do short-term rentals? Does it need to be longer than the 30-day rentals based off of the regulatory environment that you're in there? Do you have a property manager, especially while you're not there, who's going to take care of the lawn and make sure if there's any problems or change the air filters, just kind of the general home maintenance things. So making sure that the property is maintained there is a big one. And then again, making sure that you've got the right structure, right? How are you going to buy it? Is it going to be an all cash purchase? Are you going to get a mortgage on it? What do mortgage interest rates look like? What's your insurance going to cost you? Similar to your residence, just making sure that you know what the true total cost is, right? It's not just going to be the purchase price. You've got all the ongoing fees and maintenance. You might have an HOA or otherwise. So really just knowing what that's going to cost you over time and making sure that that return is going to be worth it for you from a use case standpoint. So those are some of the major things that we'll talk through as people consider that. Now, anything you'd add to that, Brad, before we talk a little bit about ways to pay for that from a financial standpoint?
21: You definitely covered the topics of how to evaluate the purchase of a home. I'm going to lean a little bit more on the impact on cash flow of once it's owned, because that becomes huge. I mean, I have one client right now that, frankly, this is a kind of a tricky situation. They have a condo that they've actually owned for years and years and years in a great place, tropical location. And unfortunately, the condo is an important part of their retirement. And we know that there isn't a possibility for them to be able to stay consistently retired and hold on to this vacation home indefinitely, meaning it's not going on to kids and grandkids, but that's okay. It was part of the plan. So we put an assumption that I think it was like 15 years out, they're going to sell the property in the late 80s or something, probably actually will sell it earlier. The problem we're running into now is that the vacation home is actually costing them way more than we had ever expected. And it's costing them in the form of, like, I forget what it's called, it's the assessments where all of a sudden they're homeowners, special assessments of getting a new roof, or in this case, it's something structural where the whole entire property is now compromised and it's costing them more than we had thought. And it's actually in a position where they couldn't even sell it now if they wanted to. So, you know, the extra costs that come from vacation homes and can be tricky. There's a certain aspect of pride of ownership, but I don't want to ignore the fact that home ownership and any form, even second home ownership, does come with very material costs that ought to be considered.
22: Yeah, absolutely. And I think that's great where you have to look at not only what the costs are today, right, but what it's projected to be in the future. And especially for places that are like that, where there's a certain portion of that monthly cost that you don't have any control over, right? Mm-hmm. If the HOA decides, hey, everybody here, their fees are going up by $100 or $200 or $300 a month, or hey, there's this one-time assessment fee that you owe us $1,000 or $3,000 or $5,000 for. And I've seen that in the past as well, right? You buy a place, HOA fees are $150 a month. 5 years later, they're $300 a month. 10 years later, they've doubled again. Like, it's some of those exponential just additions over time that can cause kind of a cramp in that, especially if that's going to be part of the cash flow picture for you 10, 15 years down the road.
21: Yeah, agreed. Now, when you've walked people through this type of conversation in the past, how have you suggested they consider paying for it? I mean, it's all cash and just occupy a ton of equity, or is the mortgage feasible? What are some of the things that you consider?
22: Yeah, so part of it will look a little different depending upon people's financial situation. Now, granted, most of the time when people are looking at purchasing an additional property, they typically have a surplus of assets, right? It's not like they're trying to scrimp and save to skate by and hopefully make the mortgage payment. Usually it's they have a fair amount of excess and they're just trying to look for a good place to be able to allocate those funds. So part of it will depend upon the tax type of the money that they have saved, meaning if your retirement funds came in the form of building up a 401k or a traditional IRA, where if you took a large portion of that out as a home down payment or for a cash purchase, you would then be looking at a massive income tax amount for that year. Probably not a great idea to do that, at least from a cash purchase standpoint. Now, on the other hand, if you have maybe a good blend, or you've got a lot of non-qualified or after-tax assets and you do have the ability to pay cash for that, that can be something that you can consider, right? Where right now, mortgage rates are pretty high. interest rates that you're going to get on a loan for a second or a vacation property are going to be even higher than traditional residence mortgages. And so that may be something that you can consider there. The other thing is what you're doing with the money if you weren't to pay cash for it, right? So let's just say an example, you've got a property picked out that you want to buy as a second place. It's $750,000. And you're like, look, we have the ability to be able to pull out a chunk of money and just pay cash for this. But does it actually make sense to do that? Now, part of that question would be, okay, well, if you didn't pay cash for the property, what are you going to do with the rest of that money, right? Let's say you put, I don't know, $250,000 down, you got a $500,000 mortgage. What is that other $500,000 going to be invested in? Now, from an extreme case, if you're on the more conservative end of things from an investment allocation standpoint, you're like, hey, we would probably just put it in CDs or a money market fund or something that's going to be a little bit more secure, more safe. Probably not a great idea for you to take on a 7 or 7.5% mortgage and make 3 or 4% on the money that you're not spending down that debt on. On the opposite side, if you're a little bit more comfortable with risk or volatility, you've got some maybe heavier growth type strategies in place, it could work out in your favor to be able to have that mortgage payment while still having a good chunk of that money invested in things that are going to have a higher average growth rate over time. So part of it, and this is applicable to most of the things that we talk with clients about, part of it's going to be a math or a financial decision. Another part of it's going to be a peace of mind or a comfort level decision. But typically, those are some of the factors that we'll walk through when looking at whether a mortgage makes sense or not on that second property.
20: So again, if you'd like to figure this out for yourself, how does this affect, well, affect me and our situation when Brad and Aaron are talking about second homes or talking about spending? Boy, can we take that trip? Can we have the second home? What about the, should we just use a VRB? How do we do all this? How much can we comfortably spend and still be okay? That's really the bottom line. It's about math that Brad and Aaron talk about. 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
20: 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And you can download that or 11 other things that are on the website under the heading of Safer Retirement Education. 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And as I always do, I always give you the opportunity to talk with somebody because I think that's the easiest way to get answers. They'll have follow-up questions. You'll have follow-up questions. We just dig a little bit deeper, right? Or do we have enough? Are we going to be okay if we retire? It's 833-707-3030. 833-707-3030. All right, Brad, Aaron, this segment, you're going to kind of get into seasonal spending, I guess, huh?
21: Yeah, I think seasonal spending, both in like the bigger picture of like there's different seasons of life you need to plan for, and then also just even in a typical year, different types of spending that happens, gifting in the holiday season, and maybe some little bit of surplus discretionary spending in summer. I think to me, the overarching picture here is just trying to figure out how do we plan on making certain that when our firm is making a recommendation to a client as to how they should invest their money, that it comes with an idea of how they're going to use it. And Aaron explained that perfectly as at the beginning of the show. But I think what it really centers around is how to be confident that you are, when you are spending a dollar, whether it's on healthcare or vacation, that you're doing so in a way that is allowing you to really thoroughly enjoy what you worked so hard to achieve, but doing so in a way without derailing the plan. And I think to me, this really comes down to why we build income plans the way we do, so that we always know how much somebody could spend if they wanted to, at a rate that is sustainable, systematic. We also get into the details of like where the money should come from. And I really liked our discussion early on around how summer spending, and especially in terms of like vacation homes and second houses, and or how that influences regular spending on a retirement that we would deem like worth it.

Ours is very much a math-based approach where we want to take all of those different both assets and income streams that you've earned over the course of your lifetime and build a plan to show you exactly the level of income that that situation can sustain for yourself. I always say that you can't make decisions based off of data you don't have, right? If you don't have any idea what your normal expenses on a month-to-month basis are, or you don't have any idea what you would like to spend from a gifting standpoint, Christmas, birthdays, holidays, whatever, then you don't really have the ability to plan around those things. So usually what we'll start with is helping you understand all the income streams and the assets that you have and what that can provide for you. Now, it's very common for us to build a financial plan for clients and they say, oh my goodness, I didn't realize that I had the ability to sustain this level of income. I didn't know that I was going to be able to spend this much. I don't think I'm ever really going to be able to use that. And then we shift into a conversation of, okay, well, if this is the level you want, right? We say, hey, you can spend, $15,000 a month. And they say, nah, we really only need 10 or 12 or some other lower number. Then the conversation shifts to, okay, that's phenomenal. What would you like to do with the remaining funds, right? And like you mentioned, Brad, we obviously want to make sure that there is some buffer, right? You want to make sure that there's a emergency cash account or other or reserve set aside for a water heater goes out, car needs a repair. Hey, we got to pay for a new roof in 2 years. That's going to be 15 or 20 grand. So some of those things we want to make sure are accounted for. But once we go through that process, it is very common for our clients to want to do some charitable contributions or gifting. Now, a lot of times that can be to children or grandchildren or other people that are close to their heart. And we want to make sure that they both have the ability to take care of themselves as the clients, but also they have the ability to bless people around them in a way that's going to be meaningful to them. So some of the things that we'll talk about when people have a desire to gift, and I'll address this first to those that want to help either their children or their grandchildren, some of the family members out. We want to get an idea about how they want to do that. And what I mean by that is there's a few different ways that you can benefit your posterity. You obviously have the ability to give them annual cash gifts, right? Where they've got the annual gift limit. For 2026, it's 19,000 per person. If you're married, you can give every individual 38 grand and you can allow them to be able to go off and do whatever they want to do with that money. Now, sometimes people want to be a little bit more specific, right? They want to say, hey, I want to build up a cash amount where you can have my grandkids use this for education savings, or maybe this is specifically for a home down payment, or if they want to start a business or whatever purpose you want to assign to that specific amount of money that you're gifting. Now, I'll circle back on those in a second. But one of the other things that we see from a gifting standpoint is what we would deem memory making, right? Instead of giving them the money, you pay for trips or you pay for vacations. Or you say, hey, everybody, we're going to go rent a place and do XYZ thing. You don't have to pay for anything. I want to just have some time with you, make some memories with you. And you're able to do those types of gifts with your family, with those extra funds that you have. So again, the first thing that we'll look at with those clients is how do you want to gift it? What is going to provide value for you, provide value for your kids or grandkids? Now, when you're talking about actual gifts from a cash or a monetary standpoint, we talked about the annual cash gifts, 19,000 per person, 38K as a married couple. You can do that every year without decreasing your lifetime estate exemption. Now, this is one of the most common things that we have to clarify is people say, hey, I would really like to give my child 50,000 or 100,000, or hey, I want to pay for this portion of the down payment. It's going to be more than that annual gifting limit. Am I able to do that? Am I going to get in trouble or penalized for that? And the answer is no. You absolutely do have the ability to give that person or persons more than the annual gift or the contribution limit there. The only difference is that it does reduce what's called your lifetime exemption. So when you get to the end of your life, you pass away, government says, hey, what was your estate worth? Here, all of your retirement accounts, your investment accounts, house, cars, all the physical things that you own. And they say, hey, if right now it's about 14 million per person, if your estate was above that, that's when you would be subject to that estate tax or what people commonly call the death tax. Now,
you have the ability to

0: use that lifetime exemption at any point, right? It could be 100% at the date you die, or you could use it throughout your life, right? If you wanted to give annually $100,000 to each of your kids, you're welcome to do that. That would just reduce that $14 million lifetime exemption. So it'd be a lesser dollar figure at the point in time that you pass away. So that's going to be the first thing there, is if you want to just allow them to use the money whenever they'd like, you're looking at annual cash gifts. That can be a great way to be able to benefit them. And again, that could be also used for things like, hey, my child's starting a business. They need some upfront funding. I can give a lump sum to them for that. Or, hey, I want to help them get into a home. Down payments are really expensive right now. Let's go ahead and give them a chunk to be able to do that. That can come in a couple different shapes and forms. Now, when you're talking about more specific options for things you want the money used for, two of the most common are going to be for eventual education, right? You want to help them pay for college or university later, and or looking at eventual retirement savings, helping them kind of get a jump on saving for their own retirement. So from an education standpoint, two of the most common accounts that can be used there are going to be 529 accounts. A lot of people have probably heard of these. These are the ones where you can contribute annually to those accounts. And as long as you use them for qualified education expenses, you have the ability to have tax deferred growth on that. Same thing with those distributions, as long as they're used for qualified expenses. Now, one of the other lesser known education accounts is what's called a Coverdell or an ESA, an education savings account. Now, these ones do have a lower annual contribution limit to it. They allow $2,000 per year that you can contribute into these accounts, but they are more flexible around, number one, what you can actually invest the money into. Typically on 529 accounts, they're going to be similar to something like a 401k plan, where you've got a set list of things that you can invest that money into. Coverdell accounts, in contrast, are going to be more like a traditional brokerage account, where you can invest in pretty much any security. You can do stocks or ETFs or options or whatever it is you want to put in there. It gives you a little bit more flexibility if that's a desirable trait to you. Same thing for withdrawals. They allow a little bit more flexibility on what that money is actually withdrawn for when you are pulling out to pay for various expenses. So again, 529 and Coverdells can be a great thing there. Anything else you'd add to the education component to that, Brad?
1: Education component's a fun one because it is sort of discretionary. I think that some people I'm working with, they care deeply about it. Others, they think, you know, hey, I put myself through college, I can do the same. But I like that we're discussing ways that they can do it with what I call surplus. It's the assets that they don't likely need in their lifetime. And I think from once you land on a conclusion as to what's the amount that they need or that they'd like to use for them, you really start to get pretty clear visibility into what they can do with the surplus. And whether it's, as we started seriously considering buying a second home as a lifelong dream, or just spending that surplus on maybe creating memories or something, or going down the path of saying, like, I'm actually pretty comfortable where I'm at. We're basically just considering now how do you best get assets to the next generation in this scenario. We haven't talked much about charity yet, but that's certainly another one for us to consider. But yeah, I think covering the family gifting is an important part of quite a few of our clients. You know, they save all this money and they love the idea of using it. Sometimes that does entail passing it on to the next generation.
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2: 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Brad and Aaron talking about summer spending, right? How do we budget? Do we budget for it? Do we just go, hey, we're going to take a trip or whatever? There is certainly the balance, Brad, of enjoying your summer vacation or your summer trips. But you also have to have some financial security and making good decisions with that as well, don't you?
1: Oh, man. Hey, one of the biggest things that Aaron knows, he'll be able to talk very eloquently about it, is that the way that we come in and just start interacting with our clients right from day one is fixing some of the biggest problems with comparable financial planning or financial advisory approaches. We're not guessing when we're helping someone understand how much they could actually spend if they wanted to make sure that they got them as much out of their assets, but also didn't run out. You know, we're coming up with a plan. We're not just gauging our clients' risk preferences and giving them a certain percentage of likelihood of running out of money in their lifetime. We actually are sort of coming at this from the other perspective, which is how are they going to use the money? When are they going to use it? What kind of contingencies do we need to plan for and long-term goals? And then we build the portfolio that makes that become a reality. So what I think we're really trying to do here is strike a really fine balance of both enjoying the assets that someone spent a lifetime accumulating, and enjoying could be anything, right? From spending it to saving it and growing it and giving it away to creating memories, but doing so in a way that ensures financial security or stability for the long haul. And that's where our job starts to become, I think, fairly unique, Aaron, because we're helping people really think through what it is that they need to plan for if they need to take a certain amount of assets and make them last for 40 years. And that's tricky. And so what are some of the things that you consider, Aaron, when you're helping someone design an investment system that provides them the certainty that they need, but then also keeping in mind the long-term growth and accumulation that investments are supposed to provide? How do you walk them through that balance of spending, saving, investing? It's part of just a holistic financial plan.
0: Yeah, this is one of the things where we typically spend a fairly significant amount of time walking people through a couple different pieces to this, because it is very different. And it's sometimes at odds with the way that you have thought about your money in the past, right? Where typically you either log into your 401k account and they ask you what type of risk preferences you want, or if you're working with an advisor, they say, hey, where do you fall on this risk score? Or, hey, let's take this questionnaire. You came back as moderate aggressive or whatever. And they kind of allocate your portfolio based off that. Where in retirement, It's more about making sure that you have the use case for the funds lined up with the way that they're invested, right? Where we don't put all of your money in one big pot and then kind of adjust the investment allocations based off of your risk tolerance. We say, okay, here's the purpose that you have this money, and here's what you actually want to do with it. Now, what types of structures, what types of investment allocations can we use to be able to accomplish the goals that you have for that money, right? So we'll say, hey, here's the portion set aside as your emergency cash. This is specifically for the unexpected expenses, the things that are probably going to pop up in the future. Or, hey, here's where we've got your safe portion, your principal guaranteed accounts. These are designed to protect the money from market losses, give you a stable source of income. Or, hey, here's the legacy account. This is geared towards either your slush fund or you're never going to touch this and you're going to pass this to your other kids. So it's first about making sure that you actually know what you want that money to do for you, right? For 20, 30, 40 years, it's more just been about, hey, how do we grow this as much as possible? And then as you shift into retirement, it's gauging, hey, we have this money now. How do we most effectively use it? Now, there's a lot of different things that we do from a mathematical standpoint to give you confidence, to give you peace of mind that that structure is going to work for you. The first, as we've talked about a couple of times, is putting a income distribution or a financial plan into place, right? Where we have all of those assets, those income streams, your lifespan, some of those unexpected things kind of accounted for there. And it gives you a picture of what your assets and your income, what that could sustain over time. Now, from there, we want to tailor it to how you want to actually use your money, right? Do you want it maximum income every month? Do you have a set amount that you like? You'd rather have a slush fund set aside for those types of things, making sure that that is aligned with not only the financial structure, but also your personal approach to the way that you want to use that money. Now, one of the other pieces to this that I find myself talking about a lot is basically giving clients permission to actually spend their money, right? Because I can't tell you how many times I've sat across the table from somebody. They've worked 30 or 40 years to build up a phenomenal asset base. We've run the plan for them. We've shown them, hey, look, you told me your base level expenses were this. Your plan's able to sustain 1.5 or 2 times that from an income standpoint. And frankly, they just can't bring themselves to spend any more money. They've accumulated those assets by being frugal, by being very conscious about what they spend and what they don't spend money on. And it's really hard from a mindset standpoint to actually turn that spigot on and give themselves permission to spend a little bit more money. So obviously we would talk about the math and the finance and those types of implications, but I want to, from a behavioral standpoint, also help clients understand that, look, still being conservative, still making sure that you are not going to run out or put yourself in jeopardy of having a financial difficulty later, you can still dramatically increase your spending and just allow them to really enjoy that, right? Spend a little bit more money on those conveniences. Come have somebody mow your lawn if you don't like doing your yard work. Maybe you fly first class on a trip somewhere, right? Some of those extra things that you may have held off on previously that you now do have the ability to spend money on, but you just need that extra push from a mindset standpoint to get across that threshold. So anything else that you found helpful from a behavior standpoint on that front, Brad?
1: Yeah, I think you really hit the nail on the head for one key thing that I come across a lot. You know, and this is the fact that it's just a lot of people that we work with, Aaron, have done, we'll say, like too good of a job. You know, they've oversaved. And you know, one of the things in the area where a lot of my clients come from here in the Bay Area is they've oversaved, but they didn't know it. Or maybe actually I'll take that back. A lot of them know that they probably have accumulated enough that they know that they've made it, right? They're pretty confident. They're not going to bed fretting about running out of money, but they do end up spending less than they might have otherwise done if they didn't end up implementing the techniques we use here. And you said it really well, where people will just sort of hold back. Like there's just nothing that they could do to spend any more than that. But they also don't know how much they've oversaved. Because I work with a lot of people that in order to accumulate the amount that they've accumulated, they have had to underspend basically for a lifetime now they've got this nest egg, and we show them like, hey, what are you going to do with all this extra here? And that surplus conversation is really fun, but it's also very important for them to understand that, look, if they don't use it, who is? Like, what's it for? And, you know, when we talk about enabling our clients to spend money comfortably, you know, whether it's summer spending and vacations and creating memories with their family, all of that is the current spend. That's the money that's going out the door as part of a lifetime's worth of savings, and doing so in a way that is sustainable takes into account those longer term goals as well. I mean, sustainable spending when people are in their 60s and making sure that that translates to a comfortable series of years in their 70s and they start to get into 80s and the shape of their spending is changing. This is what we're trying to help our clients understand. Use this money while you're young and healthy as you're ever going to be. Use it now. And if you don't, no worries. It doesn't go anywhere. It's still part of the portfolio. But don't go in to retirement not knowing how much you could spend if you wanted to. That was going to force you to spend anything you don't want. You didn't want to. But in the end, if people are accidentally underspending, I do like to call that out. I like them to sort of come to terms with, if they are clearly not going to be using this in their lifetime, they have to start addressing who is, because yes, all of a sudden you have a new lens on what this money is meant to do for them. And it's crazy. Sometimes people are talk out of both sides of their mouth. They'll say, you know, I really don't need this. I just can't spend any more than this. And we go run a plan and say, okay, great. Well, what's this $500,000 for? It's not going to you. So which kid are you giving it to? Or how do you want to divide this up against your kids? Well, I don't want to give anything that much to my kids. That's way more than I want to do. It's like, great. Well, how are you going to spend it? Well, I don't need to spend it. Okay, great. Well, which kid is it going to go jail? That's not my goal. You know, it just forces a conversation of they need to make sure that they're recognizing what their money is meant to do for them, and doing so in a way that gives them the maximum amount of benefit while they're young and healthy and doing the most things, creating memories, not necessarily just doing big check handouts to kids and grandkids, but also not spending from their future selves. The worst thing someone could do is get into their 85th birthday and realize, oh crap, I spent a little too heavily when I was in my 60s. I wish I had better guidance there. Only other thing I would add here and probably bring us home here, Mark, is just a lot about having this plan. You know, a plan is what we refer to here as an income plan or a distribution strategy. It's to give us a couple layers of information. The first and most important is enjoying retirement and enjoying spending in retirement. If you've spent a lifetime accumulating what you're going to have over the course of the next 40 years, doing so in a way that is both systematic, stable, sustainable, but also adequate to give you all the spending that you need during the different phases of life, different spending seasons in the year, gifting at the end of the year, and birthdays throughout the year, going on vacations, an extra spend in summer, versus the different seasons of life where you're spending differently when you're in your 60s and have all your friends and family, you're going on trips, versus you start to get into 80s or 90s. And again, I like to say the shape of your spending has changed in that era. But of course, anticipating all the unknowns along the way as you get down the path of things like home repairs and just unexpected spending. So it's an interesting job we do, Aaron.
0: Yes, it is. Yeah, it's fun. I enjoy those conversations.
2: All right. So thanks to Brad Geddes and Aaron Ray of Decker Retirement sitting in. No Brian Jay today. He might be back next week, but we know Brad will be here. Aaron might be here too. Who knows? But we know there'll be retirement talk, right? Summer spending. Do we know how to budget for that? There's a lot of opportunities for you just by talking with the team. Boy, do we have enough? Are we going to be okay? That's a great question to have answered instead of guessing. 833-707-3030, 833-707-3030. Again, no cost for you whatsoever. A great opportunity to get some clarity. 833-707-3030. Brad and Aaron, appreciate the time. Nice job. We'll see what happens next week.
0: Thanks, Mark.
1: Yeah, thanks, Mark. Talk to you soon.
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7: individual's situation. Decker Retirement Planning is not permitted to offer, and no statement made during this show shall constitute tax or legal advice. Our firm is not affiliated with or endorsed by the U.S. government or any governmental agency. The information and opinions contained herein provided by third parties have been obtained from sources believed to be reliable, but accuracy and completeness cannot be guaranteed by Decker Retirement Planning. 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
10: From ABC News, I'm Dave Packer. The CEO of Anthropic said Saturday the artificial intelligence industry should slow down to give safety measures time to catch up. ABC's Mike Dubusky explains.
11: Anthropic CEO Dario Amodei writes in a blog post that his company will be slowing down the pace of artificial intelligence development. He cites concerns related to cybersecurity and improvements in recursive self-improvement, where AI is used to train future versions of itself. Amodei says he wants to open up models to external regulators and establish industry safety standards. OpenAI CEO Sam Altman and XAI head Elon Musk have both signaled their support for the idea on social media. Mike Dubusky, ABC News.
10: It comes after an Anthropic researcher resigned this week, a warning that the industry isn't doing enough to mitigate the risks of the technology. Reaction in Ireland as President Trump, during his visit with Irish Prime Minister Michael Martin, suggested that Ireland should be reunified.
12: I don't want to cause any problems, but I will tell you, I'd love to see it unified. I have friends on both sides, great people. They're Irish people. How can they be bad, right? I'd love to see it unified.
10: Trump's comments were met with opposition by many Irish leaders. Ulster Unionist Party leader John Burroughs shared a similar sentiment, saying, quote, Northern Ireland, not a pawn in Trump's fallout with the UK. While in Ireland, President Trump gave this justification for the war in Iran.
12: They were 2 weeks away from having a nuclear weapon.
10: Meanwhile, new concerns about the global supply of oil as the Iran-backed Houthi rebels advance. ABC's Lama Hassan.
13: In their lightning offensive, you can see them advancing from town to town, from the air and on the ground. The Houthis battling Saudi-backed pro-Yemeni government forces in capturing the critical Red Sea port of Al-Mocha and effectively moving in on the Bab el-Mandeb Strait. That's the vital waterway in the region, which is a key shipping route that links Asia and Europe.
10: You're listening to ABC News.
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10: President Trump again calling on the Smithsonian to make multiple changes, including the installation of a George Washington statue and the creation of a 5-year exhibition honoring Washington. ABC's Stephen Portnoy.
16: Well, the president wants the museum to display multiple tributes to George Washington, including that 11-foot statue that was recently featured at the Freedom 250 Grand Prix, and ultimately a 30-foot Washington Colossus in place of an existing sculpture in front of the museum. All of it ahead of the 300th anniversary of George Washington's birth, which is coming up in 2032.
10: Do you notice something missing from this year's Atlantic hurricane season? Hurricanes.
17: No Atlantic hurricanes have formed this year, and none are likely in the coming days, says the National Hurricane Center, due to an enormous El Nino warming the Pacific. A State University at Albany, New York, atmospheric science professor cited a triple whammy of winds that decapitate a storm, dry air that starves it, and downward pushing winds that basically stomp it.
10: ABC's Chuck Sievertson. The Big Easy won't be taking it easy on anyone taking part in a street takeover. New Orleans says it's been monitoring social media, and they're ready to arrest anyone taking part in street takeover events this weekend. The FBI's been tagged in. FBI New Orleans Special Agent in Charge Jonathan Tapp.
18: But if you plan to come here to engage in criminal activity or threaten public safety, We will do everything in our power to protect our community.
10: Authorities say they'll be checking for outstanding warrants and other violations. Dave Packer, ABC News.
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22: 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And then later, more funny stuff, as we have a Christmastime broadcast of The Couple Next Door. We begin, though, with the life of Riley. Chester's pal Jim Gillis is played by John Brown. Brown was also Digger Odell, that friendly undertaker. Paula Winslow is wife Peg, and Tommy Cook is Junior. You'll also hear Alvia Allman and Herb Vigran as we head back to October 5th, 1946.
23: Teal for a beautiful smile, the life of Riley for laughs. Teal, T-E-E-L, Teal, the amazing liquid dentifrice. That's it, T-E-E-L. Teal, the amazing liquid dentifrice, brings you The Life of Riley with William Bendix as Riley. Remember, friends, for beautiful smiles, it's T-E-E-L, Teal, and right now, it's The Life of Riley. Well, it's Good Neighbor Week in the community where our hero Chester A. Riley lives and works. So let's drop in at the high school auditorium and see what's going on at the special meeting that the Neighborhood Community Council is holding.
24: And now, ladies and gentlemen, as the crowning climax of Good Neighbor Week, your committee is pleased to present the grand award to 2 citizens who have been voted typical good neighbors. First, an upstanding member of this fair community, Mr. James M. Gillis.
25: Friends, I thank you. Believe me, I didn't ever dream I would be elected. And the 50 voters I gave free bacon to can vouch for that. I just want to say that in loving my neighbor, I am only following the golden rule. Do others as they do you.
24: And now, the other recipient of this award, a good neighbor who has always taken a keen interest in civic affairs, a pillar of his state, a pillar of his community, and a pillar of his family, Mr. Chester A. Riley. Mr. Riley, where are you?
26: Over here, behind this pillar. Ladies and gents, I can't tell you how proud I am to grab off this reward. When I first moved in amongst you, I was a lonely man trying to win the confidence of my neighbors. And today I'm proud to say I'm one of the biggest confidence men in town.
25: You Yes, sir, Riley, old pal. We're important guys now, all right.
26: Ah, you said it, Brother Gillis. Our picture in the paper and everything. When is the photographer snapping us?
25: Sunday. And just think, Riley, on Monday, millions of people will be sitting at the breakfast table eating their breakfast. They open a paper, and suddenly they see our faces.
26: And they stop eating. They close their mouths and say, look at those two guys. Why can't I be a loving neighbor like that? Ain't it wonderful that they picked us, huh?
25: Well, after all, ain't we always been loving pals from way back?
26: Oh, sure.
25: You always stood by me. Yeah. When we was kids in school, who helped me with my homework? You did.
26: Yeah. And when you got left back, who stayed behind with you?
25: I did. Comrades in the true meaning of the word.
26: And whenever I needed you, Gillis, you was there. Why, when my boy Junior was born, who called the doctor? You did.
25: I did.
26: Who drove my wife to the hospital? You did.
25: I did.
26: Who paced up and down the corridor with me? You did.
25: I did.
26: Believe me, Gillis, Junior had never been born without you.
25: When I think what you mean to me, I get all choked up with emotion.
26: Thanks, Gillis. Thinking of you makes me choke, too.
25: Believe me, Riley, I'd do anything for you.
26: Then I'd do anything for you. Why, I'd cut off your right arm for you.
25: Well, here we are.
26: Yeah.
25: It's time to say goodbye now.
26: Yeah, well, good night, Gillis, sweet friend.
25: Good night, Riley, darling. I'll meet you at the bus stop tomorrow.
26: Yeah. And don't forget, tomorrow it's my turn to throw myself in front of the bus to make it stop.
25: Well, good night, Riley.
26: Good night.
25: Hey, what was that? Something hit me in the face.
26: Oh, don't get excited, Gillis. It's only Douglas.
25: Now, look, Riley, I'm getting sick and tired of your pigeons attacking me. Especially that big, fat Douglas. That's the fourth time this week he swooped down on me.
26: That sweet bird didn't mean no harm. He just mistook you for a worm.
25: Well, he better watch out, or one of these days I might mistake that pigeon for my dinner.
26: You do that to my boy's pigeon? Now, take it easy, Gillis. Who do you think you are?
25: I am a
26: you
25: guy who ain't going to stand
26: Douglas,
25: for no
26: so
25: big
26: help me,
25: pigeon.
26: I'm going to... Oh, Brother Gillis. Is this us? Squabbling over a squab.
25: Oh, Brother Riley, what have we done?
26: Yeah.
25: What have we said? We're supposed to be good neighbors.
26: Yes, we are.
25: Here we are, fighting like man and wife. Oh, I'm so ashamed. I can't look you in the face.
26: Oh, have courage. Look me in the face.
25: This can't never happen again, Riley. It's our duty to act intelligent.
26: You're right, Gillis. We got to use our heads. That's the only way to cement our friendship. The chairman said...
0: Riley, eat your breakfast.
26: Okay. And then the chairman said...
0: Riley, this is the fourth time you've told me.
26: Yes, sir, Peg. Last night was a great honor for me and Gillis.
0: Well, I only hope you two won't be scrapping before the week's over.
26: Why, Dumplin, how can you say such a thing? Me and Gillis have stuck together all our life. Why, we're insufferable. Nothing's ever going to come between us.
0: Well, all right. Now finish your breakfast. That newspaper photographer will be here soon.
26: Oh, I'm all through. I just want to wash down my breakfast with a cigar.
0: Oh, you're going to smoke. In that case, I better open the window.
26: I resent that, Peg. This is a 25-cent cigar.
0: What? You're spending a quarter on a cigar?
26: Yeah. Oh, but I get a rate. If I buy one, I get 9 free. Oh, look, Peg, look. There's Douglas sitting on the fence. Ain't he handsome?
0: Yes, he is cute.
26: Look at the way he's billing and cooing with that big fat lady pigeon. Oh, it reminds me of the time I was courting you.
0: What?
26: Oh, excuse me for calling you a pigeon. I mean...
0: Oh, read your paper.
26: What's that?
0: What?
26: That popping noise. Huh?
0: Well, I don't know. Look out and see.
1: Hey, what do you think you're doing there, Griggy? Just do it again and I'll show you.
26: Oh, it's only Junior and Egbert Gillis playing. Oh, it's wonderful how nice those kids get along.
0: But, Riley, it sounded as
26: if... Those boys love each other. Look at the way they got their arms around each other's throat.
0: Riley, they're not playing.
26: Well, then why is Egbert stroking Junior's hair?
0: He's not stroking it. He's pulling it. Oh, Riley, they're fighting.
26: Fighting? Well, they can't. Gillis and me are...
0: Riley, look what that little fiend Egbert's doing.
26: Now, Dumplin', remember that darling little fiend is the son of my best friend.
0: But look what he's doing to your son.
26: Now, don't get excited. They'll stop in a second.
1: Oh, my eye, my eye.
26: You see, they stop.
0: Riley, how can you stand there when your own child may be...
1: Oh!
0: Oh, Junior, what happened? Did he hurt you? Here, let me see.
1: Oh.
0: Riley, look at his eye.
26: It looks perfect to me.
0: Not that one, the black one. Look at it. Well, say something.
26: Junior, you've got no business hitting poor Egbert's fist with your eye.
1: Well, he started it. Egbert hit me first.
0: Riley, you marched right over to the Gillis.
26: Now, wait, then. Let's not make trouble. Maybe Junior was in the wrong.
1: Oh, it was all Egbert's fault. He was shooting his pop gun at my pigeons.
0: There. Now are you satisfied?
26: Well, what harm can a little pop gun do? What happened to the front half of my cigar?
0: Just shut it off. Now, will you go?
26: But why not be tolerant? After all, I still got half a cigar left. Junior, get me my pipe.
0: Riley, are you going to let that roughneck Egbert shoot at us? He'll wreck the house.
26: Oh, all right, I'll close the window. What damage can a little pop gun do?
0: All right. Now, if you won't go over there, then I'll go.
26: Now, wait a minute, Peg. I'm still the head of this house, and nobody can tell me what to do. I'll go myself.
25: But listen, honeybee, sweetheart.
0: Don't you sweetheart me, James Gillis. You go over and fix that Riley boy.
25: But why make a fuss, Sugar Throat? Junior didn't do nothing to Egbert.
0: Nothing? You call it nothing when he pulls a handful of curls out of Egbert's head?
25: But look on the bright side. This month, we won't have to lend him to Barber College.
0: If you don't go over to that Riley...
25: But I keep telling you I can't. Riley's my pal. Only yesterday, I told him I loved him.
0: Oh, you once told me you loved me.
25: But this time, I was sincere.
0: What?
25: Okay, put down the broom. I'll go.
2: Oh, marriage. One of these days, I'm going home to my mother. Riley, I was just going over to see you.
26: Yeah, well, I was just coming over to see you, Gillis.
25: Riley, about your Junior...
26: Well, I come about your Egbert.
2: What about him?
26: My wife made me.
2: My wife made me, too.
25: Wives. Always making us men do things we don't want to. Why do we ever marry him?
26: They make us do that, too. But we won't let this come between us.
25: You bet we won't.
26: So what if Junior pulls some curls out of Egbert's head?
25: That's right. So what? Egbert still got half a head of hair left.
26: Sure.
25: And what if Egbert did close one of Junior's eyes?
26: Sure. Junior still got one eye open. No, sir. Our wives ain't going to stampede us into no scrap. We got nothing to fight about, Brother Gillis. It was all my Junior's fault.
25: Pardon me, Brother Riley. It was my Egbert's fault.
26: Oh, no. It was Junior's fault.
25: It was Egbert's. And you hereby have my permission to whack him.
26: No. It was Junior's fault, and I order you to whack him.
25: Riley, I said Egbert started it. Can't you get that through your thick skull?
26: Egbert didn't start it.
25: Yes, he did.
26: No, he didn't. Your Egbert ain't got the brains to start nothing.
25: Oh, yeah?
26: Yeah.
25: Well, your dopey Junior's got even less brains. I'm telling you, Junior ain't to blame.
26: Junior, you give me a pain with my Junior.
25: My Egbert took a punch on a Junior's pigeon.
26: And the pigeon deserved it. He ate up half of your garden.
25: He did not. My wife was standing there.
26: Never mind your wife. That's a horse of another color.
25: Now, just a moment. Watch what you say. Remember, when you say horse, you're speaking of the mother of my children.
26: All I say is that your Egbert's innocent no matter what you say.
25: Oh, so I'm a liar, huh?
26: Yeah.
25: Okay, that settles it. Put up your duke.
26: They're up.
25: I'm coming at you, you rat.
26: I'm waiting for you, you weasel. What? You...
3: The photographer from the newspaper's here.
4: Good morning, good morning. I'm from the Daily Gazette. I'm here to take the good neighbor photograph.
26: That's us. We're the good neighbors. Me and this weasel.
4: Oh, fine, fine. Now, this picture is for the front page, so it has to be just right. Now, relax, Mr. Riley. Open up your fist. We don't want that rock in this picture.
26: Okay, let's get it over with.
4: Fine. Now, let's have a real neighborly pose. Put your arms around each other's shoulders. That's it.
26: Gillis, get your elbows out of my ribs.
5: Who's gonna make me?
4: Now, look pleasant, please.
5: Riley, remove your fingers from out of my spine.
26: You ain't got no spine, you jellyfish.
4: Now, let's have a little smile.
5: Let's shove him, Gillis.
26: Who's shoving?
5: You're shoving.
26: Cut it out, Riley. You
4: that's
26: know.
4: It. Steady.
25: You ask for it, Riley. Take this.
26: Well, you take this.
4: I got it. Oh, you move. And that was my last plate. Oh, well, it'll have to do. I've got to bring something to my editor.
26: Hey, wait a minute, mister. Wait, look. Now look what you've done, Gillis.
25: What I done?
26: This is the end. I'm through with you, Gillis. And I'm the kind of guy, when I say I'm through with you, watch out, because I'm not.
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12: And now back to The Life of Riley with William Bendix as Riley. Shortly after Riley and his lifelong pal Jim Gillis were picked as ideal neighbors by the local community council, they got into a terrific battle. To make matters worse, the fight occurred while they were posing for a newspaper picture. The camera caught them at the worst possible moment, and now the embarrassing picture has appeared in the evening paper.
26: Oh, look at this picture, Peg. Gillis and me laying in the gutter, right on the front page.
0: Well, it's your own fault.
26: But I'll never live this down. Look what it says. Good neighbors fall all over each other. I'll be disgraced.
0: Well, it's your own fault you got yourself into such a ridiculous position. You should have used your head.
26: I did use my head. I kept butting Gillis in his stomach with it.
3: Ah, quit worrying, Pop. You're famous now.
26: I am?
3: Well, sure. All the kids in school are giving you the horse laugh.
26: You hear that? This picture is making me ridiculous. I'm suing that paper for libel.
3: Oh, but it isn't such a bad picture, Pop. It looks just like you.
26: Well, then I'll sue him for damages.
0: Oh, cool off, Riley. Let's forget about the whole thing. Well, I got my dinner to fix. Oh, Junior, go take your school books off the dining room table.
26: Forget it, she says. It's easy to say. I won't forget this till the day I die.
13: Oh, there, Riley. Would you mind repeating that?
26: Who's that?
13: It is I, Digby O'Dell, the friendly undertaker. Greetings, Riley. You're looking fine. Very natural.
26: Oh, I'm glad you dropped in, Digger. I've got the blues.
13: Oh, then what you need is someone to pick you up. And I'm just the man to do it. Why don't you come to the movies with me? There's a jolly one at the Bijou that's sure to cheer you up.
26: What's the name of the picture?
13: The Big Sleep. Why not join us? My business colleagues and I are going as a body. And I'll drive you there in my new sports roadster. It's a two-tone job. Ebony black with light black stripes. Colorful but cute.
26: Well, I just ain't in the mood, Digger. You see, I'm in disgrace. There's a picture of me and my good neighbor, Gillis, in a terrible fight.
13: Ah, the good neighbor. You go shopping and he borrows some sugar. You bring home your pay envelope and he borrows some more of that sugar. You introduce him to your sweetheart and he tries to borrow that sugar. I adore neighbors. They're so gay.
26: Well, Gillis ain't.
13: But you and he were bosom friends. Oh, I must patch things up between you.
26: Oh, it's impossible.
13: Oh, my friend, leave everything to me. A poetic colleague of mine once wrote, I quote, two neighbors fell out and the breach was wide. Digger took them in hand. Now they're side by side. Riley, you must set an example for people everywhere. Go to Gillis. Apologize. Be humble.
26: You're right, Digger. That's just what I'll do.
13: Good. And now I'd better be shoveling off.
26: So that's it, Peg. I'm going over to Gillis's and apologize. My head's made up.
0: Well, that's fine. The sooner the better.
26: I'm going over as soon as he finishes dinner. He'll be in a good mood then, and I... Whatever they're cooking over there sure smells great. Yes, sir. That aroma has a wonderful odor. Smells like chicken.
0: Chicken? Well, it couldn't be. I saw Honeybee in the market today, but there was no chicken, so she bought some halibut.
26: Well, from the smell of that halibut, it's got feathers on it. I'm positive it's chicken. I don't have this nose on my face just to make me handsome.
3: Hey, Pop, my pigeon Douglas, he's missing. He's gone.
26: Oh, no, take it easy, Junior. Nothing to worry about. Oh, forget, Douglas is a bachelor pigeon. He likes to go out with the boys. Right now, he's probably out in the park, higher than a kite.
3: Oh, Pop, he never stays out this way. Something must have happened to him.
0: Well, when did you see him last year?
3: This morning, on the Gillis' back porch.
26: Gee, I can't get over how good that chicken smells over at Gillis's. I wonder where he... Wait a minute. Junior, where did you see your pigeon last?
0: Riley, you mean... Oh, no.
3: Oh, gosh, Pop. Well, you don't think Mr. Gillis is cooking my pigeon?
26: No, wait a minute, son. Let's be tolerant. We ain't sure it's our pigeon. Ask yourself, is Gillis the kind of a guy to do a thing like this? Why, he can be trusted 100%. I remember when we were co-treasurers of the lodge and $3 was missing and only one of us could have taken it. You're right, that's our pigeon.
0: Riley, I just can't believe that Gillis would do
26: it. I'm beginning to smell a rat that smells like a chicken and could be a pigeon. Where's my camera? I'm going to photograph the evidence.
0: Riley, where are you going?
26: I'm going over to Gillis's and find out what's cooking.
25: Yeah?
26: Oh, Gillis, old pal. Good morrow this evening.
25: You. You.
26: Yeah, I come to apologize.
25: You what?
26: I want to apologize, old pal. It was all my fault.
25: Oh, so you admit you was a skunk.
26: Who admits? I insist.
25: Well, that's different. Come in, Riley, old pal. Come in.
26: Well, thanks, Gillis. Hello, honeybee. I come to apologize.
1: Well, you should, you big baboon.
25: Now, honeybee, no harsh words. Riley ain't so big.
26: Gillis, old pal, I'm glad we buried the hat check. And to celebrate, I'm taking you folks to dinner.
25: Dinner? Great. Where we go?
26: Well, there's no place like home. Where do I sit?
1: Well, of all the nerves.
25: Honeybee, please, that's no way to talk to our new dinner guest. You sit here, Riley, old friend.
26: All right.
25: Honeybee, save up the main course.
26: Yeah, let's have a look at it.
1: Here you are, Timothy. Here, you carve the bird.
25: Okay. Oh, ain't that beautiful, Brother Riley?
26: I see we're having, chicken.
25: Correction, Riley, old pal. This ain't no chicken.
26: Oh, how stupid of me. I should have known it was, turkey.
25: Riley, any turkey as small as this would still be in the egg.
26: Oh, it ain't turkey and it ain't chicken. Gillis, it ain't by any chance an eagle.
1: Oh, who eats eagles? Can't you tell a squab when you see it?
26: Squab. That's a pigeon. That's a pigeon.
25: Riley, don't get excited. You'll get your share. Well, I'll start chopping.
26: Don't move, Gillis.
25: Riley, what are you doing with that camera?
26: Hold that pose. I got it. Evidence. This picture will fix you, Gillis.
25: Riley, have you gone nuts?
26: Don't try to brace it out, you pigeon murderer, you. I'll fix you. I'm calling the cops. When you stole my pigeon, you cooked your goose. Operator, get me the police. I'll fix them. It's nothing but murder.
2: Police headquarters.
26: Hello, police. I want to report a murder.
2: What? Murder? Who is this?
26: Chester Riley, 1313 Blueview Terrace. They killed Douglas. He was just an innocent
2: little... Who killed?
26: Gillis, next door.
2: Don't touch anything. We'll be right over.
26: That'll show him.
1: Riley, what happened? Did Gillis...
26: Don't
1: really...
26: worry. I just phoned the cops. Hey, they're eating Douglas.
1: Are you sure? Are you positive?
26: Hey, have I ever made a mistake?
1: You know what I think, Riley? I think that... Riley, listen. Police cars.
26: That's them. Boy, what fast workers.
1: Riley, look. Four squad cars.
26: Yeah. They're going into Gillis's house.
1: Oh, they got their guns drawn. Oh,
26: they'll need guns to get food away from Gillis.
1: There must be some mistake. After all, it was only a pigeon.
26: Ah, uh-huh, they got him. They're dragging him out.
1: Now they're coming here.
26: I'm ready for them.
25: Hey, let go of me. I didn't do it.
4: Quiet. Pipe down.
25: Riley, they think I'm a murderer. Tell them who I am. I didn't do it. You're my pal. Tell them.
26: He done it.
25: No, I swear I'm insolent.
26: Don't believe him, officer. He's guilty. Make him write a confession and I'll sign it.
25: No, Riley, you're my pal.
4: Wait a minute. Where's the body?
26: In his kitchen.
4: You're crazy. There's no body in his kitchen.
26: Well, if it ain't there, then he ate it.
4: Oh, well, if he ate it, that's... Ate it!
26: Hello. Junior. What? You're sure? Well, come home right away. Oh, this is terrible.
1: What is it, Riley?
26: That was Junior. Douglas is alive.
4: Alive? How do you know?
26: He just laid an egg.
4: Douglas?
26: Egg?
4: 40 years on the force is too long. I'm resigning tomorrow.
0: Oh, now, don't you see, officer? Douglas is a pigeon.
26: A pigeon?
4: A pigeon? All this fuss on account of a pigeon. 4 squad cars for Douglas.
26: Now, just a minute, officer. Not Douglas. From now on, it's Dolores. Just think. My own son's pigeon is a mother. Here, officer, have a cigar.

0: Guests next week to hear The Life of Riley with William Bendix as Riley. William Bendix is currently starring in the Paramount picture 2 years before The Mask. The Life of Riley is produced for Teal by Irving Brecker and is directed by Don Bernard. Music by Lou Kozlov. Tonight's cast included Paula Winslow, John Brown, Tommy Cook, Elvia Allman, and Herb Vigran. This is Ken Carpenter on behalf of Teal, inviting you to listen again next week to The Life of Riley. And remember, for lovely smiles, it's T-E-E-L, Teal. Teal, the amazing liquid dentifrice, protects teeth beautifully.
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0: Betsy, I want you to go to sleep, darling.
1: Oh, I can't, Mommy. I'm so excited.
0: Well, the quicker you go to sleep, the sooner it'll be morning, and you can rush downstairs and see what Santa Claus left for you. Come on, cover up, darling.
1: Mommy?
0: Mm-hmm?
1: Mary Lou said there isn't any Santa Claus.
0: Oh.
1: Is there, Mommy?
0: Well, I wouldn't believe everything Mary Lou says. My goodness, remember when she said New York was in California?
1: Yes.
0: Well, you see, Mary Lou doesn't know everything.
1: She said I was silly to believe in Santa Claus. But you know what I said?
0: What?
1: Well, I said I wasn't going to take a chance. If I didn't believe in him, then it might hurt his feelings and he wouldn't stop at my house tonight.
0: Well, I think you're a very wise little girl.

0: Now you go to sleep. Kiss Mommy. Close your eyes, darling.
1: Mommy, do you think Santa Claus will bring me a dollhouse with furniture?
0: Well, I don't know, dear. I thought you wrote him a letter.
1: I did. I certainly hope it didn't get lost in the mail.
0: Oh, I don't think so.
1: But a dollhouse is so big. How can he get it in his pack with all the rest of the toys he has for the other children?
0: Well, I wouldn't worry about it, honey.
1: I'm afraid the furniture will fall out. When I wrote to him, I said I thought it would be better if he didn't put it in his pack. I suggested he put it in his sleigh.
0: Uh-huh. Well, I think that was a very good idea. And I'm sure he appreciated your suggestion, dear. Now you go to sleep. Close your eyes.
1: Oh, I'm so excited.
0: I know you are. You try real hard. Good night, darling. Sleep tight.
1: Good night, Mommy.
2: Oh, well, she asleep?
0: No. Too excited. Where's Aunt Effie?
2: She's in my den wrapping presents, apparently for us. I got strict instructions not to come in.
0: Oh, I see.
2: Well, what do you think? Shall I start bringing all the presents down from the attic?
0: No, not yet. Let Betsy get to sleep. Have you wrapped all yours?
2: Oh, golly, haven't even started. Where's her dollhouse?
0: In the attic. I didn't even take it out of the box in case she went up there. Oh, I can't wait to take it out and put the furniture in.
2: Honey, you're as excited about it as she is.
0: I know.
2: Well, let me know when she's asleep, and I'll start hauling things down from the attic.

0: My gracious! Where are all those presents coming from?
1: The attic.
2: Out of the way, out of the way. Here's another arm.
1: Here, let me take them, dear. Don't just dump them down. Now, here.
2: Oh, boy.
0: Shall I put some of the small ones on the tree?
1: Yes, the tiny ones. The others I'm just arranging around here.
2: Boy, you should see that attic. I've hardly made a dent in a stack of presents up there. I'm already worn out from going up and down.
1: Well, I just put everything that arrived up there, darling. Betsy's been so snoopy getting into closets and prowling around.
2: Where'd they all come from?
1: Relatives, things that arrived in the mail, and I noticed quite a few sent out from the stores here. I suppose these are gifts for Betsy from your business associates, you know.
0: I must say, I think children nowadays get entirely too much. I can remember when we were lucky to get even 5 presents at Christmas. We usually got 1 big one, something special, from Mom and Papa, and then the others were presents we'd give each other, usually handmade things like crocheted bookmarkers or pin cushions.
1: Well, I can't help it if people send Betsy things. Anyhow, I put all the presents in the attic, things for each of you and for the family, you know, and they...
2: You know, there's some things there that aren't wrapped.
1: No, these are things I bought for the dollhouse. Did you bring that down yet?
2: Yeah, I guess that's what's in that big box.
1: Oh, yes, open it up so we can put things in. Look at this. Here's the living room furniture for the dollhouse and the dining room and the kitchen and the bedroom, aren't they, darling? Look at the refrigerator. It opens and even has an ice tray compartment. Isn't that just darling?
2: Kelly, look
1: wait
2: at that.
1: Wait till you see the food.
0: The food?
1: Yeah. Well, it's just artificial, but it is just adorable. Look, plates with bacon and a tiny little fried egg. And here's a cake, donuts, steak.
2: Yeah, look at the steak. What's that, a bottle of ketchup?
1: Yes, and a sack of flour and milk bottles. Aren't they tiny?
0: Why, I never saw anything like it.
1: Oh, if they'd had these things when I was little. Mm. Oh, and look, for the fireplace. Oh. Little fire tongs, broom, and a poker, and a little wood carrier, too.
2: Hey, for Pete's sakes, what's that, a magazine rack?
1: Uh-huh, with tiny little magazines and a newspaper. Yeah. And look, here's a pair of tiny candlesticks for the dining room table.
2: Yeah.
1: Oh, and look at this. Oh, it's just
2: you know what? I think I should have given you a dollhouse for Christmas.
1: Well, I'd have loved it. I tell you, I've had more fun buying these things. I can't wait to arrange the furniture. Get the dollhouse out of the box, dear.
2: All right.
0: How about curtains for the windows?
1: Oh, yes, they're here somewhere. I made those, and there's and there's bedding for the beds, and bedspreads, and sheets, and...
2: I thought it was all put together.
1: Well, it is.
2: Look at...
1: Oh! What? The man assured me when I bought it.
0: My goodness, take a carpenter to put that together, won't it?
1: I told the man, I said, now, I don't want this if it doesn't come already assembled. I said my husband was sick and tired of spending every Christmas Eve putting things together.
0: Are there any directions?
1: I even spoke to the manager of the toy department, darling, and he was standing nearby when I bought it, and I said, now, can you assure me that this dollhouse comes already assembled? And he said, oh, yes, madam.
2: Well, we will take it back.
0: Oh,
2: we'll take it back.
1: I'll take it back. Betsy has her heart set on this.
0: Yes, my goodness. The stores are closed now. You certainly can't take it back before Friday.
1: And it won't be the same if she doesn't get her dollhouse for Christmas, dear.
2: Look at these directions, will you? To begin with, I don't think I could even read them without a magnifying glass.
1: Are there any nails or screws or anything?
2: Oh, yes, there are. A bag full of them. Look at it. Honestly. But,
1: well, the man said, if anything, there would be a couple of things to hook on, like the roof.
2: Look, my gosh, listen to these directions. Would you think we were going to assemble a jet plane or something?
1: Well, now, look, we'll help, dear. What will you need besides a hammer and a screwdriver?
2: A construction engineer.
0: Oh, my, isn't this typical? I remember one time my father had to put the foot pedals and chain on a bicycle for George. And really, I tell you, it spoiled his Christmas.
2: You might as well go to bed, you two. I'm going to be up all night.
1: Oh, now, darling, we will help you. Aunt Effie, let's see, now, you get the various sections out on the floor, and let's see what we've got. In the meantime, honey, you study the directions.
2: Study is right. Step number 1... Wait a minute. Attach side A, I think it says, of section 4 to corresponding side A of section 2, securing firmly with bracket, being careful to allow what later for roof panel and chimney to be inserted and attached as in step number 12. Oh, for Pete's sake.
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16: Well, will you hold it?
17: Holding it. I don't think the stairway goes up that way.
16: Well, it has to go up this way. There isn't any other way for it to go. There's a hole for it in the second floor there, don't you see?
17: I know, dear, but then I think you have the walls wrong down here, or else they're wrong in the upper part.
16: Well,
17: the stairway is not supposed to wind up in a bathroom, even in a dollhouse.
0: No. Shall I read step number 10 again?
16: What I think we better do is call Mr. Dibble.
17: Oh, you're not going to call Mr. Dibble on Christmas Eve to help put up a dollhouse.
16: Let me have the directions again. Let me look.
17: Here.
0: Gracious, it's midnight and we still have to arrange everything in the dollhouse after he gets it put together.
17: Yes, I know, Aunt Effie, but that won't take long. Why don't you go on up to bed, Aunt Effie? I'm sure Betsy will have us awake early.
0: Oh, no, I want to help if I can. I'll go make some coffee.
17: What are you looking for?
16: Well, there seem to be two brackets missing.
17: Oh, well, get up, Martha, for I'll look for it. Oh, what a mess around here.
16: Attaching the stairway, bracket. Make sure that panel 6 is at right angles to...
17: What a bracket.
16: To something I can't...

0: Well, it doesn't fit at all. That's all the rules. It just doesn't fit.
1: May I make a suggestion?
2: Just leave him alone at this point, Aunt Effie.
1: No.
0: Well, it just doesn't fit, I'm telling you.
1: I think he has it on backwards.
0: No.
2: Maybe she's right, dear.
0: 3 o'clock. It is 3 o'clock
2: yes,
0: in the morning.
2: Yes, I know, dear, but try the roof some other way. Now, yeah. The other way. You're tired.
0: Tired? Darling. I'm not only tired. I am so mad at that department store.
2: Well,
0: that
2: I am, too. The man assured me, dear, even the manager of the toy department, and I'll certainly speak to them next week.
0: I'm going to speak to them right now.
2: Right now?
0: Yes.
2: Oh, not right. Yes. You were not caught. Call anybody at this hour, Christmas Eve?
0: Yes, Christmas Eve. Oh. Look, I have to spend 6 hours of my Christmas Eve because that store made a mistake. You know what I'm going to do? I'm going to charge them.
2: Charge them what?
0: I'm going to charge them for labor.
2: Oh, but honey, yes. Don't be silly. Charge them for labor.
0: $2 an hour. Now, wait a minute. That's $12 they owe me. In fact, it's 11 minutes after 3, so they owe me $12.37. For which I intend to submit a bill.
2: Oh, now, calm down, baby. No store is going to pay you for assembling a dollhouse you bought there. Now, dear, please, calm down, and let's get the roof put on. Try it the other way,
0: Where's the phone book?
2: Really, you are not going to call the manager of the store.
0: No, I am not. I intend to call the owner.
2: Oh, honey.
0: That is right. Your toy department assured us that this doll's house would come all assembled, all set up. No, we most certainly did not. I have spent 6 hours of my Christmas Eve putting this darn thing together. That is right. 6 hours I have spent on
2: honey,
0: this.
2: Really, honey.
1: I think it is terrible his calling the man at this hour.
0: I appreciate the fact that you recognize that I have a right to be sore about it, but I want you to know that I intend to submit a bill to your store for my time. At $2 an hour, I'm charging you.
2: Dear.
0: Your store owes me $12.37 for labor charges. And I haven't even got the roof on.
2: Oh, really? I'm going to be ashamed to show my face in that store again. Aunt.
0: Yes.
2: You know,
0: Piper. That is right. $12.37. What? Oh. Well, that's very nice of you, sir. Well, yes. Well, yes, it's 13 Rainbow Lane. He's sending me a check.
2: He is?
1: A check?
2: Sending
1: me a
2: what?
0: Yes. Well, that is certainly, I feel I ought to apologize for being so unpleasant about it. I mean, I guess it really is a heck of a time to call anybody, but I just got so... Huh?
2: What did he say there?
0: Huh? Yeah. Well, good luck. Yes. Uh-huh. Well, Merry Christmas to you, too. Well, goodbye, sir.
1: What in the world did he say?
0: I didn't wake him up at all. He knows exactly how I feel, he says. He is putting together an indoor jungle gym that his store said was only a matter of a few nuts and bolts. He's been at it for 5 hours.
2: Oh,
0: yeah,
2: no!
0: That's what he said.
2: Really? Yeah. That's funny. And he's really sending you a check for $12.37?
0: Yeah.
2: Labor charge?
0: Yeah.
2: I can't believe it. I was shocked that you called him, dear.
0: Why?
2: Really,
0: all stores want their customers to be satisfied. If your complaint is reasonable, and mine certainly was, they'll listen to you. However, I must admit, I didn't really expect them to send me a check.
2: No, honestly.
0: You know, by golly, it's a funny thing. When something nice like this happens, you think, by golly, there is a Santa Claus. You know?
2: Of course there is. Now, come on, get the roof straight on the dollhouse, and let's get some sleep. Betsy will probably have us up at 6.

0: The Couple Next Door is written by Peg Lynch and stars Peg Lynch and Alan Bunce with Margaret Hamilton and Francie Myers and is produced by Walter Hart. This is Stuart Metz inviting you to listen again tomorrow for The Couple Next Door.
1: From Christmas Eve, 1958. I'm Greg Bell, and earlier we heard busy character actor John Brown as Chester's pal and co-worker Jim Gillis. Now on The Life of Riley, he also voiced this show's scene stealer, Digby Digger Odell, that friendly undertaker. My question, though, about a different program he worked on. Can you name the Allen's Alley resident John Brown played on The Fred Allen Show? A hint, he shared a first name with the character. I'll have the answer and then wrap up when radio was right after this.
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1: 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Name the character voiced by John Brown on The Fred Allen Show. It was Allen's Alley resident John Doe. I'm Greg Bell, and we're done this time around, but hey, remember to visit us at whenradiowas.com. 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
14: From ABC News, I'm Dave Packer. Saudi Arabia says it shut down a major oil pipeline as a precautionary measure after it was attacked Thursday. ABC's Lama Hassan.
15: The vital pipeline lets oil bypass the Strait of Hormuz, which has been effectively shut down for more than 6 months. President Trump meeting with Irish leaders in Dublin says he believes Iran is responsible.
16: They're on the balls of their feet right now, but I think they are. They've been in charge of that for a while.
15: Disruption could send global oil prices at more than $100 a barrel, even higher.
14: Here at home, the cost of diesel hitting a new nationwide high, $6 a gallon. It's hitting truckers hard. Philip Palker, who helps run a trucking company in New Hampshire, says the price is making it impossible to break even.
17: It's not nickels and dimes anymore. And we're talking about hundreds and thousands of dollars in additional expense to the company to operate.
14: An Indonesian search operation underway after officials say a passenger ship carrying 240 people lost contact in the Java Sea while traveling from East Java to South Kalimantan on Borneo Island. Police in Mississippi making an arrest in the case of a woman found dead last month hanging from a tree. ABC's Andrew Dimbert.
18: Police say they obtained two search warrants and an arrest warrant for Jaquez Ratcliffe. Officers executing those search warrants this week. Ratcliffe wasn't there when police went to arrest him, but investigators say they later spotted him walking down the street and took him into custody without incident.
14: The CEO of Anthropic said Saturday the artificial intelligence industry should slow down to give safety measures time to catch up. Without it, Dario Amodei warned that AI could be capable within 6 to 12 months of leading a swarm that could take over the entire internet. OpenAI head Sam Altman says he agrees and told Fortune on Friday that OpenAI will not go public in 2026, saying that with everything happening now, it would be, quote, ill-advised. 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
14: A federal jury has found rapper Lil Durk not guilty of attempted murder for hire of rival rapper Quando Rondo.
21: Back in June of this year, prosecutors levied a ton more allegations, specifically 2 charges against Lil Durk involving racketeering and racketeering involving murder. Now, defense attorney Brian Steele and his team were able to win a legal argument and have those charges separated from this trial. So while there's an acquittal in this trial, there are still at least 2 charges against Lil Durk.
14: ABC News legal analyst Brian Buckmeyer. A trespasser stopped on a former vice president's property.
22: Former Vice President Kamala Harris's spokesperson tells ABC News her security personnel stopped a woman who trespassed onto her Malibu property on Friday night. Neither Harris nor her husband Doug Emhoff were at home. Sources tell ABC News private security stopped the woman and then called the LA County Sheriff's Department. The woman was on the property but did not reach the home. The woman agreed to leave voluntarily, complied when she was asked to leave, and was not arrested. Alex Stone, ABC News, Los Angeles.
14: A wildfire in Northern California has forced evacuations across Mendocino and Lake counties. The Lucas Fire burning more than 3,400 acres since Thursday and just 10% contained. Firefighters in the region are keeping an eye on strong winds that could cause the fire to grow. Tennis. The 2026 U.S. Open singles champion is Elena Rybakina, beating defending champion Aryna Sabalenka. Dave Packer, ABC News.
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1: I'm Greg Bell, and we open with a pre-Johnny Dollar Bob Bailey, instead playing a mutual radio detective. Then later, we make our weekly visit to Valley Springs for Mary Foster, the editor's daughter. Well, Robert Bainter Bailey was born in northern Ohio in Toledo. And after doing a bit of radio in Chicago, he moved to Hollywood, planning to be a movie star. He landed some supporting roles in a few war-themed pictures, including Wing and a Prayer, Eve of St. Mark, and Sunday Dinner for a Soldier. His best-known pictures, though, were a couple 1943 Laurel and Hardy-led comedies, Jitterbugs and The Dancing Masters. While visually he was somewhat plain-looking, skinny, and of average height, he possessed a tremendous voice, and that proved to be his meal ticket. In this episode, he'll be joined by Francis Robinson as Brooksy, with Jane Webb as Rachel, William Conrad as Joe, Tony Barrett as Silvio, Joe Duvall as Simpson, and Clayton Post as Dimitro. It's from September 12, 1949.

0: Standard of California, on behalf of independent Chevron gas stations and Standard stations throughout the West, invites you to Let George Do It. Valley Sunset, another adventure of George Valentine.
1: Personal notice, danger's my stock and trade. 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
2: Dear Mr. Valentine, I mustn't let anyone know that I'm writing to you. But they're all busy repairing one of the winery trucks tonight, and I've sneaked off to the safety of my childhood dollhouse. They say that some people can feel death like dogs can or coyotes. Well, I know that my uncle will die sooner or later. But what if my own brother should kill him? Or if he should kill my brother? Mr. Valentine, it's like when the dust lies on the grapevine so thick you can't tell what's underneath, whether there's ripening fruit or a rattlesnake asleep in the hot shade.
3: But there is something horrible that I can't find out alone. Because after all, I am only a prisoner in this strange world. And it's signed Rachel Agajanik.
4: Uh-huh. Any address, Brooksy?
3: Yeah, well, let's see. It's on the back with a little map. The closest city is Fresno, I guess.
4: Uh-huh.
3: 60 or 70 miles, care of Valley Sunset Wineries.
4: Because after all, I am only a prisoner in this strange world. Uh-huh. Valley Sunset.

0: Sunset? Valley Sunset? What do you expect out of Hades, my friend? Road signs?
1: Hades?
0: Sure. Whose hinges it is hotter than.
1: Yeah. Now look, I'm sorry I flagged you down, but...
0: But why?
1: I'm happy. I noticed you were carrying very valuable freight. What's that? Hello, goddess.
2: Oh, hello.
1: On a day like today, you look better than a cold beer.
2: Yes, well, get your foot off the brass rail.
1: What's the matter? Haven't I got time to say any more before your boyfriend hits me?
3: Okay, smart boy. Just cool off and tell us where we are, huh?
1: The world, United States, heaven, valley, sunset.
2: What?
1: The Gajanik property. You've been on it for the last 5 miles.
2: Yeah, but we haven't seen the winery or the ranch house or...
1: You won't for another 5 miles straight ahead.
3: Oh, I see, a small type farm.
1: Yes, indeed. The kingdom of limbo, irrigated by the sweat of man, dedicated to the sweat of the grape.
2: Do you ever make sense?
1: But of course not. I'm a poet. My name is Agajanik.
3: Well, Mr. Agajanik, huh?
1: It's a common name. Lots of us around.
2: Mr. Agajanik, aren't there any muses right here on your ranch?
1: Women? Yes. Exactly.

0: My childhood is past me, Mr. Valentine. I'm not like other girls. I had to make you think I was a woman to get you here. I had to make you realize my awful plight.
1: Yes, your awful plight. Now look, Rachel, you said you were a prisoner. And what do we find? You live in a beautiful house. You've got one of the finest record collections I've ever seen.
0: But nobody comes to the house.
1: The dress you have on is at least Saks Fifth Avenue.
0: But I don't like the color. I didn't pick it out. It isn't proper for a girl my age.
2: Who says that?
0: That's the way it was in his old country, I guess. He picks out everything for everybody.
1: He?
0: Joseph, the oldest. The head of the family.
1: Oh, the old-fashioned patriarch, huh?
0: My uncle, Mr. Valentine.
2: Oh, now, don't tell me Joseph has black hair and is tall and has a crooked smile.
0: No, that's my Uncle Silvio Agaginic.
2: Silvio?
1: Wouldn't you know, the poet.
0: He is a poet. Or at least he had a poem published once. Uncle Joseph is awfully proud of it.
1: Yeah, well, Rachel, if...
0: Silvio does lots of things. He doesn't waste his time on the farm. And you know, he's the only one who ever pays any attention to me. He's a romantic kind of person. Sort of exciting, don't you think?
1: Yeah, now look, you said your uncle was going to kill your brother or vice versa.
0: Uncle Joseph and my brother Dimitro.
1: But you haven't said...
0: And Dimitro's different, too. He never talks. He just works. And he hates. And he went to agricultural college.
1: He what? Oh, never mind. Why? What's happened that makes you think all this?
0: The way they've looked at each other the past few days. Dimitro and Joseph and poor Silvio. It's nothing definite, Mr. Valentine, but I feel it.
1: Wait, look,
0: and
1: Rachel.
0: And it feels horrible. It does. I'm not inventing it. I'm not lying. I don't want it to be there. It's like my music, Mr. Valentine. That record was Debussy, and it's wonderful. I love it. But I don't want to now. Listen. This is the only record like this I've got. I want to go swimming in the irrigation ditches like the other kids around here do. I want to see a football game at the Union High School. I want to be like the other children.
3: Rachel!
0: Joseph! No, don't! Uncle Joseph, please, please, don't!
3: It is not good music.
0: Oh, Uncle.
3: You know it yourself, Rachel. Now stop sounding like a circus organ in a rainstorm.
2: I can't say that I blame her, Mr.
3: Young ladies are not talking to strangers.
1: Oh, for the love of heaven.
3: And strangers are not talking to young ladies. Now get out of here, Rachel. Get out.
0: All right, Uncle. Yes.
3: That is a good pigeon.
1: So you're Joe Agaginic, huh?
3: Yeah.
1: The big boss.
3: The big fist. The biggest fist that ever threw a 10-gallon cask. Who are you? The name, you talk to the girl, why?
1: Take it easy, Mighty Joe, just relax. We're here asking questions because, well, I'm a writer.
3: You're a what?
1: Yeah, sure, that's it. I'm interested in wineries, that's all.
3: Joe, I got your neck, a fool, no? A writer, huh? A real writer.
1: Well, I'm just a...
3: Valley Sunset has never been honored before. Mr.
1: Valentine, this is Miss Brooks.
3: Forgive my overalls. So much dirt in the hands is bad. Dirt in the eyes is worse. But a little dirt in the soul is good. Huh? Don't you think?
2: Come again?
3: There is music, Mr. Valentine. Music inside of a man who lifts the dirt and tends the vines. This is something to write about.
1: Yeah, I can imagine.
3: I will show you the poem. I will show you the poem in the magazine of my boy, my own boy.
2: Your boy?
3: Silvio, my baby brother. Yes, my very baby brother. I reached from a baby. Yeah. These others, they wear the name, but they are nothing. What's the matter? You think I am crazy, old farmer?
1: Oh, no, I don't, Joe.
3: Well, then you stay. You will visit the Valley Sunset, huh?
1: You sure we wouldn't be in the way, Joe? You sure there's nothing else special going on?
3: What is important in life, Mr. Valentine? Death? No. Beauty. Who cares about anything else? You will stay, huh?
1: Mr. Agaginic, you couldn't keep us away.
3: But the first one thing to show you. The poem here. My Silvio's poem. You can tell me. You are a writer.
2: Let me see it, George.
3: He has had everything, Silvio. There must be someone to say these things that I feel, that the earth feels.
4: Nuts! I'll show you how the earth feels.
1: Hey, what am I?
3: Silvio, let me smell your breath.
4: Oh, dry up, grandmother. I just don't want them to know how bad it is, that's all.
0: Well, you don't have to.
4: Yes, yes, I do. Yes, I do, Gladys, I do. It stinks. I'm smart enough to know that, but I'm also smart enough to be pretty good at cards and pretty good at women and pretty good...
3: No, no, please, Silvio. Excuse him, excuse
4: me. Excuse me? Why should anybody excuse me? Who excuses you? Do you know what this old woman did this morning, Mr. Valentine? He fixed it so I can't leave it.
3: Be quiet! Be quiet. Young people must be guarded from trouble.
4: Trouble! Trouble! That's the funny part, Mr. Valentine. It's he who's in trouble.
3: Silvio.
4: Sure. Sure. The little man is out there now, big brother. He's waiting in his car to see you.
3: Why did not you say so? Excuse me, please.
4: Look at the lion run. Look at him. And oh, for a man not 5 feet tall, without any hair and a pale, freckled face.
1: Suppose you clear that up, Buster. Who is the little man? What's going on here? What kind of trouble is Joe in?
4: How should I know, Ryder? I'm just baby brother. I don't know any little man who carries a gun.
1: Hey, look, your name is Dimitro, isn't it?
5: Yes, of course, Mr. Valentine, but I'm busy right now. My uncle goes to town on Mondays, and I've got to see him first.
2: Joseph? Well, I think he's talking to some man outside.
5: I don't care. I've got to see him first.
1: Well, it's just that Silvio suggested...
5: Silvio's a loafer. He doesn't know a wine vat from a pickle barrel. Only, why don't you two tell the truth? You're not interested in wineries. You're interested in us.
1: Look, all we want...
5: Sure, sure, I know. You're friends of Rachel's. Okay. Well, I'm not afraid to tell you what's going on. Joe sold some property.
2: Oh? Well, what's that got to do?
5: Family property. It belongs to all of us. It's like selling a hand. Only a few days ago, Joe goes out on the QT to raise himself $20,000.
3: Get back to the fields. Get back onto the fields where you belong.
5: Now, wait a minute, Uncle.
3: I am head of this family. You will do what Joe says.
5: And I wanted to ask you...
3: I do not have to explain to you anything. It is my family, mine.
5: One of the boys was cleaning your car up. There's dried blood on it.
1: Hey, cut it out.
0: Oh, George, stop him. Oh, George, you'll kill him.
1: Off here.
6: Get off, you crazy fool. You'll kill him. Get off him.
0: Stop him.
6: Get
0: him, Uncle Joe.
3: Rachel, get out of here.
0: Uncle, he's gone. He's gone.
3: Get out of here, Pigeon. This is no place.
1: Shut up, boy. What did you say, kid? What's the matter?
0: He's gone, Mr. Valentine. It's Silvio. He's run away.
3: No. No. Silvio can't go. He knows what would happen. It was fixed so he can't run away. No, he hasn't. Silvio. Silvio, where are you?

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0: Now back to tonight's adventure of George Valentine. Valley Sunset, where the heat and dust of September stretch for miles and miles over the vineyards of Joe Agaginic. You call yourself a visiting curious writer, but you still have a hard time finding out about the strange old-fashioned family that lives there, the Agaginics, whose apparent love of the soil is only exceeded by their hatred of each other.
5: Well, Brooksy, the big boy's left for Fresno.
6: What?
5: Yeah, Joseph. Business at the bank or something. Goes every Monday. So we can look around his room all we want.
6: Well, George, how's Dimitro?
5: Oh, no bones broken or anything after that beating he took. But...
6: Well, what was the matter with Joseph? He was insane.
5: Oh, I don't know, Angel, but the big guy's so upset he doesn't know what he's doing.
6: Hey, George.
5: Huh?
6: What I found in the wastebasket.
5: What is it?
6: It says, Dear Joe...
5: Hey, let me see that.
6: George, it's a goodbye note from Sylvia.
5: Yeah. Dear Joe, so long, big brother. You'll never see me again. I've taken the $500 emergency payroll money you keep in your desk. You will never see it again either. Signed, Sylvia.
6: Well, so he stole some money before he went. But it's only $500 and it doesn't tell us about...
5: No, Brooksy, wait. Look at that note again. The wording, the crude sentences, misspelling.
6: What? Joe.
5: Yeah. Look on this other stuff. Old invoices. And the ledger's the same. It's all the same handwriting, Angel.
6: Joe's handwriting.
5: Yeah. He wrote that farewell note to himself.
6: But why?
5: Think about it, Brooksy. It's just possible that the light is finally rising on Valley

0: Mr. Simpson, you represent the law in this country, and fried blood on a fender could mean hit and run, couldn't it?
1: Mr. Valentine, a hired hand named Sudsy was wandering around on the highway. Didn't know what hit him.
0: Didn't you check around, Sheriff?
1: Would have, but up comes Joe Gaginic. Says it must have been him. Remembered hitting something.
0: Okay. So Joe Gaginic hit a guy named Sudsy.
1: That's all there was to it.
0: Wasn't there any trouble? Any charges preferred?
1: Why should there be? Everybody knows Joe. Oh, maybe he paid the hospital bills and bought Sudsy a few cigars. We kept it quiet.
0: A few cigars. Would all that cost as much as $20,000?
1: $20,000?
0: All right, then try this one. Is Sudsy by any chance a little guy, not 5 feet tall, without any hair, and a pale, freckled face? A little man who might carry a gun?
1: No.
0: Oh, Mr. Simpson, you're a well of information.
1: Take it easy. Who works for him, though?
0: Huh?
1: Ty Wendell's the little guy. Guy Sudsy works for.
0: Ty Wendell, huh?
1: Mm-hmm. But he's got a permit for the gun. Owns a little roadhouse out here to shake the yokels. Nice guy.
0: You don't like him?
1: Oh, I knock over his slot machines once a month. Best I've ever been able to do. Why? Got any idea?

0: Slot machine. How's your luck?
1: Three lemons.
0: Oh, well.
2: Wendell. Hey, Mr. Wendell. Mr. Wendell, where...
0: Three lemons for you, too, huh?

0: But didn't you see anyone, George?
1: Oh, no, I didn't. But, Angel, the guy's pockets were inside out. His wallet was missing, only still had on his watch and a diamond ring.
0: Well, George, Ty Wendell had lots of enemies who might have...
1: Sure, and I hope that's just the way it is. But I can't help remembering that lots of people wouldn't be knowing about a certain $20,000.
0: Oh, yeah.
1: I don't want to talk to Simpson until I know where that dough is, what it was for. Because if things are what they seem to be, then the murderer was figuring on a perfect crime. And, Brooksy, there's only one way to break it.
0: Oh, George.
1: Yeah. It's to break a...

0: Hello, Joe. I've been waiting for you.
1: Is he home, Mr. Valentine? Has he come home?
0: Silvio? No.
1: But this car here on the drive, is that Mr. Simpson?
0: Yeah. He just stopped by for a visit, that's all. You're pretty late getting back from Fresno.
1: I stop on the road and talk to a friend.
0: Uh-huh. I guess you're pretty used to seeing the sheriff's car around here, aren't you?
1: Why not? Valley Sunset is a small world.
0: I guess you're used to seeing lots of police cars.
1: Mr. Valentine, please, I am very tired.
0: I guess your brother is almost always in trouble, isn't he?
1: Please, no.
0: Now, listen to me, Joe. A week ago, a guy named Sudsy was smacked on the road. It was hit and run until you showed up to take the blame for it, to hush it up.
1: Get away from that door.
0: But you don't drink. You're not careless. You would have known what you hit. It was Silvio, wasn't it? He was the one who could have been nailed for drunken, reckless hit and run, prison, everything else.
1: I said,
0: listen to me. I just want to know one thing, Joe. Did the guy Sudsy worked for figure it out, Ty Wendell? He's a crook anyway, Joe. Did he come around to you to ask for blackmail for $20,000?
1: Yeah, Mr. Valentine, I gave Ty Wendell his cash this morning.
0: Yeah, I was afraid it was that way.
1: It was the only way. But selling some vineyards to raise the money, like my arm, piece of my soul.
0: Yeah, that's why you finally got tough with the boy, isn't it? You said you fixed it so Silvio couldn't run away.
1: How else could I make something with such clay? The boy will come back, Mr. Valentine. You will see. Joe Gatchenek will make a man of him. A poet of him. The things I cannot express, my baby.
0: Hold it, Joe. The way you fixed it. I read that letter you wrote to yourself in your wastebasket.
1: Of course. I must show Silvio the words that I wanted, the words for him to write.
0: Hey, wait a minute. You made him write a letter just like it?
1: He confessed to a crime he did not commit. To stealing money from my desk.
0: So any time he decided to leave, you could also bring him back by mailing his letter to yourself. Showing it to the police so they'd be your bloodhounds.
1: He knew I would do it. Joe does not lie. He knew I would mail it from Fresno.
0: Yeah, but did you mail it?
1: I do not lie. The first thing this afternoon by special delivery.
0: The first thing this afternoon. And a guy can't be in two places at once. So nobody'd ever suspect Silvio.
1: Joe can raise fines. Joe will protect his baby.
0: Now look, you gotta understand something, Joe. You gotta understand it before tomorrow morning when that mailman comes. There's a time when things happen you can't protect him from. You can't use that letter to...
1: You are a fool, a fool. The world is a fool. I got the letter.
0: What?
1: The man I talked to on the road, the special delivery. He has given me the letter. Already, Joe worked fast. He takes care of his baby.
2: Hey, Joe, Uncle. Sheriff Simpson's inside asking questions. He wants to know where you were early this afternoon. He wants to know where Silvio was early this afternoon.
1: Huh? Why does he ask about Silvio?
0: Demetrio, don't tell him. He's out of his mind. Don't tell him yet.
1: What about early this afternoon?
2: Take it easy. He's just asking questions, that's all. Ty Wendell has been murdered.
1: Ty? This afternoon? No. No. No, not my Silvio. Not my baby. Silvio, Joe will take care of you. Joe will fill

0: Bad Penny's home again, huh, Silvio?
1: Sure, Mr. Valentine. Hello, goddess. They located me in San Francisco.
2: With the bad news.
1: Yeah. Yeah. Too bad the stroke he had. Joe was pretty rough on people, though.
0: Mm-hmm. You talked to Mr. Simpson yet?
1: No, but I will. Ty Wendell got us,
2: That's right. Early yesterday afternoon.
1: Yeah. Well, that's the way it goes.
0: I thought I'd better tell you something before you talk to Simpson. Your brother mentioned he'd given Wendell somebody something like $20,000 in cash. You see, I found the body. The money wasn't on Wendell.
1: Oh, I get it. Motive robbery.
2: Well, we had a funny thought that probably nobody knew about that money except Joe. And maybe you.
1: Oh, did you?
0: Well, it's just a thought. A guy who wanted to leave Valley Sunset but could never squeeze enough dough out of his brother might have been tempted by $20,000.
1: Well, it just shows how funny thoughts can be, doesn't it? Well, I'll go down and talk to Simpson as soon as I do a little straightening up.
2: You mean looking around, don't you?
0: Like for a letter, maybe?
1: Yeah, maybe. I know there is one someplace in Joe's coat, probably.
0: How do you know?
1: A mailman happened to mention it. He'd given it to Joe last night.
2: Happened to mention it? What did you do, check with him on the phone before you flew back?
0: Worth doing, I guess. Make a perfect alibi, that letter.
1: Look, what's all this to you, writer?
0: That is, it would if you could find it.
1: What? You haven't got that letter, have you? You didn't take it off it, Joe.
0: Why do you think your brother had that stroke?
1: What do you mean? Where's that letter? I've got to have it. I've got to have it.
0: Just underestimated Joe, that's all. He's dead because he realized he failed you. He loved you, Silvio. And last night, even before I met him, he'd already torn that letter up.
1: No! I don't believe it. I don't believe that.
0: You have no alibi, baby. No alibi at all.

0: when the dust lies on the grapevine so thick, you can't tell what's underneath. Whether there's ripening fruit or a rattlesnake asleep in the hot shade.
1: Hey, Rachel, look, kid, snap out of it, will you? We gotta leave you now.
0: I'm all right, Mr. Valentine.
2: Of course you are, Rachel. Now you'll do all the things you want to. You'll swim in the irrigation ditches and go to the football games.
0: It's poetic, isn't it?
1: Huh?
0: What I mean is, maybe I could say some of those things Uncle Joseph thought should be said. The vines and the earth and...
1: Rachel, I think you can do it.
0: Demetra will take care of the vines.
1: Poetry, beauty, and grapes. You know, Angel, I think Joe is going to have the kind of monument he'd like.

Out the West. Robert Bailey is starred as George with Francis Robinson as Brooksy. Let George Do It is written by David Victor and Jackson Gillis and directed by Don Clark. Also heard in the cast were Jane Webb as Rachel, Bill Conrad as Joe, Tony Barrett as Silvio, Joe Duvall as Simpson, and Clayton Post as Dimitro. The music is composed and presented by Eddie Dunstetter, your announcer, John Heaston. 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

0: Valley Sunset, an episode of Let George Do It from September 12th of 1949. The series had debuted in the fall of 1946 and continued to air on the Mutual Broadcasting System for 8 years. After it ended, Robert Bailey found his way over to CBS and, as Bob Bailey, enjoyed a 5-season stint starring in Yours Truly, Johnny Dollar. In the 1960s, he got the occasional TV role, seen on M Squad, The Asphalt Jungle, Tales of Wells Fargo, and he played a judge in the courtroom drama Sam Benedict. I'm Greg Bell, and next on Wynn Radio was our weekly visit with Mary Foster, the editor's daughter, right after this break.
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11: Kroger Bread, the brand new bread with a twist, brings you Mary Foster, the editor's daughter, transcribed. And now, Mary Foster, the editor's daughter. In the previous chapter, Tom Daggett ran away from town to escape marriage to Amelia Cobb Parrish. After thinking the matter over, however, he has decided to return and face Amelia. As today's story opens, we find Tom's boss, Henry Foster, at work in the Sentinel office. He's pecking out an editorial.
12: The piscatorial art

0: is a healthy thing. Now, no, that ain't very good. No, lots of readers wouldn't know what piscatorial means. Let's see. Fishing. Fishing is a healthy thing. Fishing don't settle the affairs of nations, but it puts a fella in shape to cope with the affairs of nations. Oh, morning, Tom.
1: Morning, Henry.
0: Pretty nice out of the morning, ain't it?
1: Yeah, yep, it is.
0: My gracious, Tom, I'm mighty glad to see you coming in here. I can tell you that without any hesitation whatsoever.
1: Well, I don't mind admitting, Henry, that I'm glad to be coming back in here again. For a while there, I'd sort of given up the idea of coming back.
0: Yeah. You reconsidered, did you?
1: Yeah. That's to say, Jack Kelsey got me to reconsider. I swear that fellow's got a line of gab that would convince anybody to do anything. Maybe it's a good thing he did run into me over there in Brookvale.
0: Yes, it is a good thing, as long as neither one of you got hurt.
1: Oh, neither one of us was going fast enough for that. Just shook me up a little and bent one of my fenders, that's about all. Well, I suppose I better be going out in the shop and getting to work.
0: Well, no need to hurry, Tom. Sit down a minute, won't you?
1: Well, I suppose I can.
0: Sure, take it easy. Ain't any point in working yourself to death. What did Kelsey say to you, anyway?
1: Oh, when he found out I was going back north to get away from Amelia, he sort of poked fun at me. Made me see I was acting like a milksop. Made me kind of mad at myself. Yep, made me do quite a bit of thinking while he was talking to me. Tom, I thought, are you a card or ain't you a card? If you are a card, I thought you're going to keep right on going up to the woods and shut yourself away from folks you like. On the other hand, I thought, if you ain't a card, you're going to turn right around and go back to Valley Springs and have a straightforward talk with Amelia.
0: Good for you, Tom.
1: Oh, yeah. Yep, I had quite a talk with myself. I said, you get right back there and tell that woman that either you're going to be boss or it's all off. Yes, sirree. It was just as simple as that, Henry.
0: Simple, huh?
1: Mm-hmm.
0: Well, maybe. You talked with Amelia yet?
1: No.
0: She ought to be along pretty soon now. Thing is, when you start telling her that, I don't aim to be anywhere in the immediate vicinity.
1: What'd she say when she found out I'd left?
0: She had considerable say. She talked at quite some length about it. And say, looks if you'd have a chance to state your case right now, because here she comes.
1: I'll be out in the shop, Henry.
0: Well, I guess maybe he's realizing it ain't going to be quite so simple as he thought. Morning, Amelia.
2: Good morning, Mr. Foster. I got something to say to you.
0: All right, go right ahead and say it.
2: It's just this, that I'm sorry about how snippy I've been acting toward you the last couple of days. I realize now that there wasn't any need of it.
0: Oh, well, that's all right, Amelia. I didn't worry about it any. Just sort of took it in my stride, as the saying is. Oh,
2: just the same, it was downright mean of me, and I'm sorry about it.
0: I know you was might upset.
2: Upset? Oh, just think I was. When I think of what I've been through.
0: No, Amelia, no need to take on.
2: I see it all now, Mr. Foster. It wasn't anybody else's fault but mine. I should have made my position clear to Tom right at the beginning, and then there wouldn't have been any misunderstanding.
0: Yeah, I thought you'd done that.
2: No, I confess I didn't. Not fully, anyway. I was delinquent in my duty to myself and to Tom, because, you see, in taking on such a responsibility as a husband, I owed it to him to tell him just where we stood.
0: Yeah, well, that's always a good idea, Amelia, in anything.
2: I just complicated something that's actually very simple. All I had to do was to look Tom Daggett right straight in the eye and tell him that I was going to be the boss, and we'd have been saved all this anguishing of soul and spirit. If he ever does come back to Valley Springs, that's what I'm going to do.
0: Seems to me I heard something kind of similar to that just a few minutes ago.
2: What do you mean, Mr. Foster?
0: Well,
3: Did you get anything for me to mail? Oh, good morning, Amelia.
2: Good morning, Mary.
4: How are you today?
2: As well as can be expected after the soul-searing experience I've been through.
4: Oh, well, everything's going to be all right now, isn't it? Jack Kelsey said Tom would be back, and
2: I can't help what that Jack Kelsey says about anything. I just don't believe him. I'll probably never see Tom again. I don't think he's ever coming back to Valley Spring. But I do wish I could have had one chance to tell him where we stand.
0: Yeah. Why don't you, then?
2: Why don't I what?
0: Why don't you go tell him right now?
2: Is he here?
0: Sure thing he is. He's out in the shop.
2: Oh, dear. Well, gracious, on my land's sakes. I must look a positive fright. Why didn't you tell me, Mr. Foster? Dear, what am I going
0: to
2: do?
0: Well, all right. It's pretty simple, Amelia. All you got to do is look Tom right straight in the eye and tell him that you're going to be the boss.
4: Dad, stop it.
0: Huh?
4: Don't pay any attention to him, Amelia. Now, if I were you, I'd go out in the shop and be just as nice to Tom as I possibly could.
2: Why, I'm always nice to him, Mary, just as nice as Pa.
4: Of course, dear, but today I'd be a little extra special nice, because Tom must feel pretty badly about all this, too. You will be patient with him, won't you?
2: Yes, of course I'll be patient. That is up to the point where he starts in telling me that...
4: Amelia?
0: Mary's right, Amelia. In a situation like this, it calls for a woman. A real, true woman, such as yourself. With a woman's great heart and understanding of a man's frailties.
2: Well, now, I guess that is true, Mr. Foster.
0: Oh, sure it is.
2: Thank you kindly for pointing it out to me. I'll go right out now and see Tom. I feel kind of calm now. Kind of sanctified.
4: Dad, you're just plain hopeless. You shouldn't have teased her like that.
0: Well, she didn't know I was teasing her, did she? Furthermore, I wasn't completely, because a situation like this does call for an understanding woman. Gracious, I can't help being amused by Amelia. I swear I can't.
4: Well, I know.
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1: Nice day.
4: Excuse me, Tom.
1: Excuse me?
4: Oh, that's all right. Tom?
1: Yeah?
4: I don't really care about going to Niagara Falls.
1: That's so?
4: Yeah.
1: Amelia?
4: Yeah?
1: I guess I could explain to Jimmy about not taking him fishing Friday afternoon.
4: That's so?
1: Yeah.
4: Well, I guess we've made up, ain't we?
1: Guess we have.
4: Yeah, we've made up. Oh, honest, Tom, I didn't mean to be so hard to you. I won't ever be hard.
1: Well, you wasn't hard, Amelia. I just kind of got a little bit quick all of a sudden. Lost my temper, as you might say.
4: We won't ever quarrel again, will we, Tom?
1: Guess not.
4: Do you like me? Do you?
1: Yeah.
4: You like me a lot?
1: Yeah.
4: Then you can kiss me if you want to.
1: Now, see here, Amelia. You and I have talked over this kissing business before. And I've told you I ain't a sentimental man. I don't mind holding hands with you in the movies once in a while. I wouldn't want a steady diet of it, though. But this kissing business is just plumb foolish.
2: It ain't either. There's nothing foolish about.
1: Yes, tis true.
2: Tom Daggett, you hark to me now. I ain't going to stand for any more of this arguing.
1: I ain't arguing. I'm just trying to point out to you.
2: You're just plain arguing, and you know you are. Here we go again. All right. You ain't got to kiss me if you don't want to.
1: Well, I don't suppose it would do me harm to kiss you once. Pull up your cheek. There. You satisfied now?
2: Oh, Tom, you are romantic, aren't you? Oh, well, come on, let's go and tell the Fosters all about it. It's so nice to quarrel and then make up. Mary, Mr. Foster, Tom and I have made up.
9: Well, now, that's just lovely, Amelia. I'm so glad.
10: Yes, sir, that is good.
2: Ain't it wonderful, though? Now we can go ahead with our wedding plans, can't we, Tommy, darling? Why, where is he? For land's sakes, he stayed out in the shop. Oh, he's the most bashful man you ever saw. Tommy? Tommy?
1: Don't call me Tommy.
9: Well, there's another crisis passed in Amelia's life.
10: All I can say is I hope there ain't many more of them likely to involve me. Too much wear and tear on the nervous system.
9: Yes, I know it is rather wearing. But now they'll get married and everything will be all right.
10: Yeah, it's just as simple can be. Or is it?
9: We'll have to wait and see. Well, I've got to be going along downtown, Dad. Jimmy's all ready for school as soon as he gives Laddie a run.
10: Say, little fella's already pretty fond of that pup that Kelsey gave him, isn't
9: he? Yes, he is. That was an awfully nice thing for Jack to do, Dad. You know, he's a peculiar person. Sort of a mixed-up personality.
10: Yeah, he is, child. Kelsey and me, we had quite a little talk yesterday before you come home.
9: Oh, you did? What about?
10: Oh, about you, mostly, I should say. He's gone, has he, Mary?
9: Yes, Dad, he's gone. And this time I don't think he'll be back.
10: Uh-huh. You want to tell me about it?
9: There isn't really much to tell. He asked me to marry him, and I said no.
10: Well, as far as I'm concerned, I'm mighty glad you did.
9: He even said he'd like to take the children.
10: Well, now, that is unexpected for a man such as he seemed to be.
9: Yes, I was surprised myself, but... Oh, it's out of the question.
10: Mary, answer me this, will you?
9: Yes, Dad.
10: Are you sure, deep down, that you ain't just a little mite smitten with this fella Kelsey?
9: I'm sure I'm not in love with him. I'm not in love with him at all.
11: Has Mary seen the last of Jack Kelsey? Is Kelsey the kind of man to give up that easily? Well, more about this next time. Now, in just a moment, Henry Foster will bring us one of his shrewd observations. Now, Henry Foster.
10: Well, sir, I was doing some reading the other day, and I run across something that struck me as kind of apropos of present-day life. It goes like this. Any man's got a right to make a fool of himself, but he hadn't ought to use up all the privilege all at once. You know, see you soon. Bye.
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12: From the late 1940s, that indeed Mary Foster, the Editor's Daughter. 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I'm Greg Bell, and earlier we had the Mutual Detective program, Let George Do It, starring Bob Bailey, with Frances Robinson as Secretary Claire Brooks. My question this time, about her. She was just 5 years old when she made her film debut in the 1921 silent picture Orphans of the Storm. It was directed by a legendary filmmaker, who also directed Birth of a Nation, Intolerance, and Broken Blossoms. Can you name him? I'll have the answer and then wrap up when radio was right after this.
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22: 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And it's a way in which the consumers can have a little bit more control over who they share their data with.
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12: 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Before we took a break, I was talking about actress Frances Robinson. She was Claire Brooks, a.k.a. Brooksy, on Let George Do It. While I mentioned she made her big screen debut at just age 5, in the 1921 silent picture, Orphans of the Storm, directed by a legendary filmmaker, who also directed Birth of a Nation, Intolerance, and Broken Blossoms. The answer is D.W. Griffith. I'm Greg Bell, and we're done, but hey, remember to stop by the website, whenradiowas.com. And until next time, I bid you farewell.
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23: Stolen Voices of Dole Valley, a gripping new 9-part investigative podcast about a serial killer you've probably never heard of, Warren Forrest. A sadistic predator who prowled the Pacific Northwest in the early 70s. He hid behind the deeds of Ted Bundy, and he's only been convicted of 2 murders, but is suspected of many more. Since the release of Stolen Voices of Dole Valley, a witness identified in the podcast could lead investigators to the remains of Jamie Grissom.
24: He ran into the woods. 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As he fell down, he looks up and sees the body of a young woman.
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27: From ABC News, I'm Dave Packer. The CEO of Anthropic said Saturday the artificial intelligence industry should slow down to give safety measures time to catch up. ABC's Mike Dubusky explains.
28: Anthropic CEO Dario Amodei writes in a blog post that his company will be slowing down the pace of artificial intelligence development. He cites concerns related to cybersecurity and improvements in recursive self-improvement, where AI is used to train future versions of itself. Amade says he wants to open up models to external regulators and establish industry safety standards. OpenAI CEO Sam Altman and XAI head Elon Musk have both signaled their support for the idea on social media. Mike Dubusky, ABC News.
0: It comes after an Anthropic researcher resigned this week, warning that the industry isn't doing enough to mitigate the risks of the technology. Reaction in Ireland as President Trump, during his visit with Irish Prime Minister Michael Martin, suggested that Ireland should be reunified.
1: I don't want to cause any problems, but I will tell you, I'd love to see it unified. I have friends on both sides, great people. They're Irish people. How can they be bad, right? I'd love to see it unified.
0: Trump's comments were met with opposition by many Irish leaders. Ulster Unionist Party leader John Burroughs shared a similar sentiment, saying, quote, Northern Ireland, not a pawn in Trump's fallout with the UK. While in Ireland, President Trump gave this justification for the war in Iran.
1: They were 2 weeks away from having a nuclear weapon.
0: Meanwhile, new concerns about the global supply of oil as the Iran-backed Houthi rebels advance. ABC's Lama Hassan.
2: In their lightning offensive, you can see them advancing from town to town, from the air and on the ground. The Houthis battling Saudi-backed pro-Yemeni government forces in capturing the critical Red Sea port of Al-Mocha and effectively moving in on the Bab el-Mandeb Strait. That's the vital waterway in the region, which is a key shipping route that links Asia and Europe.
0: You're listening to ABC News.
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0: President Trump again calling on the Smithsonian to make multiple changes, including the installation of a George Washington statue and the creation of a 5-year exhibition honoring Washington. ABC's Stephen Portnoy.
6: Well, the president wants the museum to display multiple tributes to George Washington, including that 11-foot statue that was recently featured at the Freedom 250 Grand Prix, and ultimately a 30-foot Washington Colossus in place of an existing sculpture in front of the museum. All of it ahead of the 300th anniversary of George Washington's birth, which is coming up in 2032.
0: Do you notice something missing from this year's Atlantic hurricane season? Hurricanes.
7: No Atlantic hurricanes have formed this year, and none are likely in the coming days, says the National Hurricane Center, due to an enormous El Nino warming the Pacific. A State University at Albany, New York, atmospheric science professor cited a triple whammy of winds that decapitate a storm, dry air that starves it, and downward pushing winds that basically stomp it.
0: ABC's Chuck Sievertson. The Big Easy won't be taking it easy on anyone taking part in a street takeover. New Orleans says it's been monitoring social media, and they're ready to arrest anyone taking part in street takeover events this weekend. The FBI has been tagged in. FBI New Orleans Special Agent in Charge Jonathan Tapp.
8: But if you plan to come here to engage in criminal activity or threaten public safety, we will do everything in our power to protect our community.
0: Authorities say they'll be checking for outstanding warrants and other violations. Dave Packer, ABC News.
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23: Stolen Voices of Dole Valley, a gripping new 9-part investigative podcast about a serial killer you've probably never heard of, Warren Forrest. A sadistic predator who prowled the Pacific Northwest in the early 70s. He hid behind the deeds of Ted Bundy, and he's only been convicted of 2 murders, but is suspected of many more. Since the release of Stolen Voices of Dole Valley, a witness identified in the podcast could lead investigators to the remains of Jamie Grissom.
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12: I'm Greg Bell, and we open with a married couple comedy. And later we travel to Metropolis to make our weekly visit with the adventures of Superman. George Burns and Gracie Allen met while working on the stages of vaudeville, got married in 1926, and first came to radio half a dozen years later. From pretty much the beginning, George realized Gracie was the funniest and happily gave her all the best lines, content to be her straight man. In this hilarious offering, they'll be joined by cartoon voice legend Mel Blanc as the Happy Postman, announcer Bill Goodwin, and a very special guest, a stunning leading lady. You'll get her name in just a bit. I'll just let you know it's from December 29th, 1942.
11: Well, hello. Come right in. Oh, George, we've got company.

0: And now meet the people who live in the Burns house, George and Gracie.
1: Gracie, did the postman get here yet?
2: Now, George, that's the fourth time you've asked me.
1: But, honey, it's important.
2: Well, don't worry. He'll be here any minute with your copy of Cowboy Love Tale.
1: Oh, gee. I wish he'd hurry. Oklahoma, Texas, in a terrible spot. You see, he and Lucy were alone in the ranch house, and Lucy was cooking their dinner. Then suddenly, six bandits came in.
2: Oh, that's terrible.
1: You bet.
2: Poor Lucy only cooked dinner for two.
1: I'll see you later. Well, Tex is in trouble.
2: My goodness. He's like a child.
3: Good morning, Mrs. Burns.
2: Oh, it's the postman. Good morning.
3: Here's your husband's magazine.
2: Oh, thank you. Well, how are you feeling today, Mr. Postman?
3: Oh, fit as a fiddle. Of course, I'm always in top-notch condition.
2: Oh, yes. I know. Did you have a nice Christmas?
3: Yes, indeed. Was a little old man with a red nose and big stomach good to you this year?
2: Oh, yes. George gave me... Oh, you mean Santa Claus. Oh. Oh, yes. I got some lovely things.
3: Well, that's nice. Well, goodbye, Mrs. Burns. Happy New Year.
2: Oh, and a very, very happy New Year to you, although I know it won't show. Oh.
3: Thank you. And remember, keep smiling.
1: Where is it? Where is it? Oh, boy, let's see it. Texas in a terrible spot. I've got to see... Hey, there's been a mistake.
2: What?
1: Look at this cover. It's Harper's Bazaar.
2: Oh, I wondered why Oklahoma Tex was wearing a backless evening gown.
1: I'm going to sue the post office for every cent they've got.
2: Oh, well, now, George, calm down.
1: They can't do that.
2: Calm down. They just delivered it to the wrong address. And the other people must have gotten your magazine. I'll go and get it.
1: Yeah, well, hurry back.
2: Let me get the address.
1: Tex is in trouble.
2: Oh, it's just down the street. Hmm. Yeah, that's it. Rita Hayworth's house. I'll be right back.
1: Yeah, you go right... Whose house?
2: Rita Hayworth.
1: Rita? Well, maybe a little fresh air wouldn't do me any harm.
2: George Burns, get that gleam out of your eye.
1: Gracie, it's... I've always got that gleam in my eye when I'm worried about Oklahoma Tex.
2: No, I've seen that one. This is a new gleam entirely.
1: Gracie, stop being silly. I meant we'll both go.
2: Oh, well, all right.
4: Hello, kid.
1: Oh, hello, Bill.
2: I'll be back as soon as I get my hat there.
4: You going out, George?
1: Yeah. Going over to Rita Hayworth's house.
4: Rita Hayworth?
1: That's a lie. I'm only going over to get my magazine.
4: On your way, will you drop me off at Betty Grable's house? I want to get my shoes shined.
1: Very funny, that scream. Bell, the postman left Cowboy Love Tales at Rita Hayworth's.
4: Oh. Well, I'll go get it for you, George. Goodbye.
1: Come back here. You'd stay there all day. I want to find out if Oklahoma Tex got away from those bandits.
4: Oh, well, I can tell you that. Sure he gets away.
1: Really?
4: Yeah.
1: But how, Bill? They had him cornered in the ranch house.
4: Well, I'll tell you, George. You know, the bandits were backing Tex slowly down the hall.
1: Yeah?
4: And you know how fast Tex is on the draw.
1: Yeah.
4: Well, quick as a flash,
1: yeah,
4: he whips out a bar of Swan soap and jumps in the bathtub.
1: Huh?
4: Well, you see, Tex knows that Swan is the new white floating soap that's purer than the finest Castiles. He knows that money can't buy a purer soap.
1: Okay. I'll read it myself. Gracie, hurry.
4: So then, Oklahoma Tex...
1: I don't want to hear any more about it.
4: You don't want to hear how he saved Lucy?
1: No.
4: Or how he shot his way out of the nest of rattlesnakes?
1: No.
4: Or how he...
1: No.
4: Or...
1: No.
4: Well, gee, George.
1: God, Bill. Tell me all about Swan.
4: Oh, now you're just trying to milk me. Goodbye.
1: Come on, Gracie, hurry up.
2: You're in an awful rush, aren't you, dear?
1: Yes, I am.
2: Well, George Burns, remember this. The only thing Rita Hayworth's got that you're interested in is Cowboy Love Tales.
1: Why, of course. Yes?
5: Is this the Burns residence?
1: That's right. Say... Aren't you Rita Hayworth?
5: Yes.
1: Oh.
5: I came over to give little Georgie Burns his magazine.
6: Little Georgie Burns?
5: Yes, the postman left it at my house. It's called Cowboy Love Tales. The trash those kids will read.
7: Those kids every trash, yes.
5: I knew he must be a very small boy. You know, these stories naturally appeal to an undeveloped mind.
6: Oh, sure.
5: Is little Georgie here?
6: Little Georgie. Oh, little Georgie, yes. He's a very smart little fellow. He's just 6 years old last month.
5: Oh, how nice. Do you have any other grandchildren?
6: No, he's my son, George Burns Jr. We call him Georgie Boy.
5: Georgie Boy. Oh, that's a sweet name. Is he cute?
6: Looks like me.
5: Well.
6: Well, anyway.
8: All right, dear. I'm ready. Oh, we
6: Gracie,
8: have company.
6: Yes, Gracie. This is Rita Hayworth. She came over to swap the magazines. I'll go and get her copy of Harper.
8: Oh, well, it was sweet of you to save us a trip, Miss Hayworth.
5: Oh, not at all. You know, I knew Georgie Boy must be dying to read his cowboy love tales.
8: Did you say Georgie Boy?
5: Yes. Mm-hmm. Tell me, does he really look like his father?
8: Well, it's hard for me to say. You see, his father and I aren't very intimate.
5: Well, I can understand that. But tell me more about Georgie Boy. Does he bathe himself?
8: Well, certainly. Of course, once in a while I scrub his back.
5: Oh, how adorable. I'd love to come over and watch him splash around.
8: Well, he wouldn't like that. He's kind of bashful.
5: Well, do you think Georgie would like to come over to my house one day and play?
8: Well, he might like to, but he won't.
5: But don't you think I could amuse him?
8: Miss Hayworth, if you don't mind, I prefer to amuse my husband myself.
5: Oh, your husband? I thought Georgie was your son.
8: Well, how could he be my son? I'm married to him, and that would make me my own mother-in-law.
5: Why, this is wonderful. You know, he pretended to have a son because he didn't want to admit he reads cowboy love tales himself.
8: Oh, so that's it.
6: Okay, Miss Hayworth, here's your... Hey. What's the joke?
5: Hello, little Georgie boy.
6: Ah, so you had a teller. Well, all right, so I read cowboy love tales. I happen to love Oklahoma Tex. He's a square shooter and he's very brave.
8: Oh, isn't he cute?
6: Whoa.
9: You know, as long as you're not in love with somebody else, the boys and the six hits and a miss have a question for you. It's, why don't you fall in love with me?

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15: Well, for the last 3 hours, Rita Hayworth and Gracie have been having a very exciting conversation.
16: Oh, and Rita, it was the cutest little hat you ever saw.
17: Well, I know it must have been darling, Gracie. I get such a kick when I buy a new hat, don't you?
16: Oh, yes. In fact, I get two kicks. The second one's from George.
18: I heard that, and it's not true. Gracie, how about Rita staying for dinner?
16: Well, of course. Rita, wouldn't you... Oh, no, you must have a date tonight.
17: No, I don't have a date tonight or any other night. I can't get a date.
18: Oh, stop.
17: No, I mean it. Well, you see, the movie people have built me up as such a glamour girl that every man thinks I'm dated up, so no one ever calls me.
16: Honest?
17: Honest.
16: Nobody takes you out at all?
17: Nope.
16: Not even Rudy Valley?
17: Not even Rudy Valley has asked me for a date.
18: You know you can get on We the People.
17: Look, it's no joke, George. How do you think I feel sitting home, alone, night after night, staring out of my window and watching Patsy Kelly go merrily off to the Palladium?
18: I don't believe this. I'd swear that a girl like you would be dated up 6 months in advance.
17: Well, that's what every man thinks. That's why nobody ever calls me.
16: Oh, well, cheer up, Rita. Maybe that isn't the reason at all. Maybe it's your looks.
18: Well, that's nice sharing.
16: Rita, I'll bet I can get you a date.
17: Oh, Gracie, don't waste your time. Nobody can.
16: Well, I can. I do things that no other woman does, don't I, George?
18: You said it. Gracie, if you really want to help Rita, look who's coming up the walk.
16: Who? Oh, Bill Goodwin. Rita, quick, go into the living room. You're going to have a date tonight.
17: I certainly hope so.
15: Hello, Gracie. Hi, George. Still mad at me?
18: Yeah, mad.
16: Oh, Bill, there's a surprise for you in the living room.
15: A surprise for me?
16: Yeah, go on in.
15: Okay. Wow!
16: Well, George, that should end her lonesome streak.
18: Well, I hope so. But who would ever believe that Rita Hayworth couldn't get a date? I just...
16: Come in.
19: Oh, Gracie! George!
16: Stagwell! Oh, I'm so glad you dropped in. Guess who's in the living room with Phil Goodwin? Rita Hayworth.
19: Rita Hayworth?
16: Uh-huh. And Tootsie, you'll be so proud. Do you realize that you and Rita have something in common?
19: Really? What?
16: Neither one of you can get a date.
19: Oh.
16: Oh, well, now don't feel bad, Tootsie. Rita Hayworth is beautiful and charming and has no excuse. But look at all the reasons you've got.
19: Oh, Gracie, you're the most comforting friend I've got.
15: Where am I?
16: Why, Bill. Bill. George, what's the matter with him? He's in a daze.
18: Hey, Bill, speak to me.
15: Gotta go now. Thanks for the drink.
19: Oh, if I could only only do that to a man.
16: Well, George, George, run after him. That hat he just put on his head is one of our nicest ashtrays.
18: That boy, he needs looking after. I'll see you later.
16: Well, I wonder what happened to Bill. Oh, Rita.
1: Yes, Gracie?
16: Rita, what happened in there? Oh, this is my friend, Tessie Stagwell.
6: How do you do, Mr. Stagwell?
19: Darn these slacks anyway.
6: Oh, pardon me.
16: Rita, tell us, what happened with you and Bill?
6: Well, we sat down on the sofa.
19: Ooh, did you have the curtains drawn?
16: Oh, that's your technique, Tootsie. Rita can work in the light. Go ahead, Rita.
6: Well, he started out fine. He told me I had a neck like a swan.
16: Yes?
6: Well, from then on, it was all swan and no neck.
19: Oh,
6: but you know, the only way I could change the subject was to grab him and kiss him.
16: Oh, and what happened after you kissed him?
6: Nothing. He just crawled to the door and left.
1: Well, you see, Gracie, it's just impossible for me to get a date.
16: Oh, well, now don't give up, Rita. I'll get you a date yet. Wait, I've got an idea. Tootsie, run next door and see if that good-looking Edgar Myers is home.
19: All right.
16: Oh, he'll be perfect for you, Rita. Not only is he handsome, but he's very intelligent and has a world of charm. In fact, there's only one small disadvantage.
6: What's that?
16: He's 15 years old.
6: Well, Gracie, I don't think
16: Rita, don't be silly. There's a war on. It was either him or his grandfather. Well, go into the living room. I'll call you, Rita.
6: Well, all right, Gracie.
19: Here he is.
11: Hello, Mrs. Burns. You wanted me?
16: Yes, Edgar. Edgar, do you like pretty girls?
11: Well, yes, ma'am.
16: Would you like a date with a pretty girl?
11: Well, yes, ma'am. Where would you like to go?
16: Oh, it isn't me, but it's a girl just as pretty.
11: Oh. All right.
16: Rita.
1: Yes, Gracie?
16: Edgar, I want you to meet Rita Hayworth.
11: Rita Hayworth.
16: Yeah, go ahead, Edgar. Go ahead. Ask for a date.
11: Miss Hayworth, I... Oh!

0: this time I know I've got you a date. Oh, there he is. Quick, get into the living room. This one can't miss. At least it never missed before.
1: Hello.
0: Oh, hello. Come in, sailor. I'm so glad the USO managed to find one for me.
1: One what?
0: A sailor who was interested in pretty girls.
1: Oh, yeah. There's only a few of us.
0: Well, look. Here's $10 for expenses. I want you to take a girl out on a date tonight, and she's really gorgeous.
1: Who cares about that? I'd go out with the worst dog in the world for $10.
2: USO did send one over. Hello, sailor.
1: Here's your $10, lady. Goodbye.
0: Oh, no, wait. She isn't the girl, sailor. Your date is in the living room. That door right there.
1: Oh, okay. Be seeing you.
0: Well, I guess Rita's worries are over at last.
2: Yeah. Gee, I'd give anything to know what's going on in there.
0: Oh, well, it can't be very exciting, Tootsie, after all. They just met. They're probably discussing the latest books and looking at his tattooing.
2: Yeah, I guess so.
1: Well, goodbye, lady. Sorry it didn't work out.
0: Why, sailor, you mean you're not going to take her out?
1: Lady, that dame in there is Rita Hayworth, the picture actress. If I take her out, I'll have no teeth.
0: You'll have no teeth?
1: No. Tomorrow the boys will say to me, "Where was you last night?" And I'll say, "Me? Oh, I was out with Rita Hayworth." And they'll say, "Oh, a wise guy, huh?" Bang, I'll have no teeth.
0: Walked out.
3: I knew he would.
0: Say, how'd you get your hair mussed up?
3: Well, until the sailor recognized me, we were going steady. I'd better go up and fix it.
2: Gracie, I don't care what you say. Rita isn't giving them enough romantic atmosphere. I'm going in that living room and pull down all the blinds and spray some perfume around.
0: Oh, all right, Tootsie. Well, I never would have believed that there'd be such a thing as too much glamour. So it never hurt me anything. Can't understand it.
4: Hello, sweetheart. I brought Bill back.
5: Hello, Gracie. Here's your ashtray.
0: Well, thanks, Bill.
5: Well, I'm going in the living room and apologize to Miss Hayworth.
0: Oh, but Bill, Rita isn't... Bill!
5: Gee, it's dark in here. Where are you, beautiful?
2: Huh?
5: Oh, I hear you now. On the sofa, huh? Mind if I sit down? Well, come on, baby. Slip your little hand into my great big strong one. Say, are you wearing pigskin gloves? Gee, gorgeous. If I didn't know better, I'd swear I just shook hands with Maxie Rosenblum. How about a little kiss now? Oh, hey, that's not fair. Every time I get close to your face, you push me away with your finger.
2: That's not my finger, that's my nose.
5: Wait a minute, I know that voice. You're Tootsie Sagwell. Well, goodbye, and my apologies to Rosenblum. Gracie, that's Tootsie in there.
0: Well, I know, Bill. I tried to tell you, but you were in too much of a hurry.
5: I certainly was.
0: Well, you know what I always say. Haste makes, well, whatever it makes, you wouldn't want it.
5: Guess not. Where's Rita Hayworth?
4: She's in the library.
5: Well, I'm going in there and sweep her off her feet.
3: Oh, hello.
5: Oh, hello, Miss Hayworth. I guess I kind of acted like a stoop before.
3: Well, Mr. Goodwin, I...
5: Oh, not Mr. Goodwin. Girls who like me lots call me, Billy.
3: Oh. Well, Mr. Goodwin, I...
5: Oh, now, don't be angry, Rita. I was sort of in a daze. Just what did I say to you?
3: Well, you asked me to pucker up, so I did. Then you puckered up.
5: Yes.
3: Then you said, "Swan is a new white flowing soap that's purer than the finest Castiles."
5: Oh, murder, that wasn't a thing to tell you.
3: It certainly wasn't. Well, don't you ever forget Swan soap.
5: Well, I guess not. I get sort of carried away.
3: Well, I'll bet I can make you forget Swan.
5: Gee, I'll bet you can't. But I wish you'd try.
3: Come here, Billy.
6: Put your arms around me. That's it. Now look into my eyes. There. Now, isn't there something else you'd like to say?
5: Yes.
6: Well?
5: Well?
6: Bill.
5: What?
7: Oh! Oh!
0: Well, Bill, what's the matter?
5: Well, gotta go now. Thanks for the drink.
0: Oh, dear, oh, dear, oh, dear. There goes our ashtray again.
7: This time with my cigar in it.
6: Oh, Gracie, this time I really give up.
0: Oh, dear, I don't know what to say. Rita, are you sure it's your glamour that frightens all the men?
6: I'm afraid so. They just stare at me.
0: Well, maybe they wouldn't if you didn't wear such smart clothes. Why don't you wear something simple, like a sweater?
7: Forget it. Rita is right. Her glamour scares the average guy away. What she needs is a man who's really down to earth.
0: You mean a midget?
7: Yeah, a little small man, about 2 inches.
0: Oh, come in. Oh, it's the postman again.
8: Yes, I left the wrong magazine here, Mrs. Burns.
0: Oh, well, never mind that. How would you like to have a date with Rita Hayworth?
8: Who's she?
7: You don't know her?
8: Never heard of her.
0: Oh, well, how wonderful. This is Rita right here. Rita, this is the postman.
6: Hello.
8: Hello. Say, you're kind of cute.
6: Thanks. How about that date?
8: Okay. You know how to dance?
6: Well, yes, a little.
8: Well, if you're a beginner, I won't try my fancy one step.
6: Bless your heart and let's go. Goodbye, Gracie, and thanks a million.
0: George. George, isn't that wonderful? I brought some sunshine into Rita Hayworth's life.
7: Sunshine? That postman is stormy weather. But life really is cockeyed. Who'd believe that a

0: time Tootsie turns in a can of fat, Louie the Butcher lets her kiss him.
1: Well, now, there is a patriotic man.
0: Oh, yes, he's in Washington right now. They're giving him the Congressional Medal for bravery beyond the call of duty.
1: Well, I don't blame him.
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3: From December 29th, 1942, as I mentioned, the Happy Postman was played by Mel Blanc. 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
3: 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The Superman storyline, The Ruler of Darkness, played out in the fall of 1947. 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
15: Faster than a speeding bullet. More powerful than a locomotive. Able to leap tall buildings at a single bound. Look, up in the sky. It's a bird. It's a plane. It's Superman.
16: Today, eat Kellogg's Pep, the Super Cereal. Super as in Superman.
17: Kellogg's Pep, the Sunshine Cereal. 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
16: Today, while Superman continues his attempt to clear Perry White of a false charge, at the Metropolis Daily Planet, Lois Lane, girl reporter, receives an exciting telephone call from private detective Candy Myers.

0: Lane. This is Candy Myers.
1: Oh, hello, Candy.
0: Is Kent there, Miss Lane?
1: No, he isn't.
0: Oh, you know where I can reach him?
1: Why, no, I don't, Candy. He hasn't been in all morning. Is there anything I can do?
0: No, I gotta see Kent, and fast. I got a hot lead on Harry Niles.
1: Good. Why not give it to me?
0: Well, no time to talk now, Miss Lane. Look, if Kent comes in, tell him to wait there for me. I'll be at your office in 20 minutes.

0: And now, the adventures of Superman. When Editor Perry White announced that he would run for mayor of Metropolis on a Reform Party ticket, Mike Hickey, corrupt political boss, determined to kill White's chances. Conspiring with his henchmen, Hickey arranged a fake hit-and-run accident and framed White as the hit-and-run driver. Clark Kent, who, as we know, is Superman, was on the verge of exposing the frame-up, but was prevented from doing so when Hickey had Harry Niles, the pretended hit-and-run victim, spirited away to a hideout. After posting a high bail bond, Perry White was released from the city jail. The next day, Lois Lane received a summons to report to the editor's office, where we find her now. Listen.
1: You wanted to see me, Chief?
2: Yes, Lois. Can't get in yet?
1: No, not yet.
2: That's too bad. I wanted you both here when
1: When you what, Chief?
2: When I announced my withdrawal from the campaign for mayor.
1: Your withdrawal?
2: That's right.
1: But, Chief, you can't do that. You can't quit now. Not when we've got our Reform Party organized.
2: Our Reform Party is licked before it even got a chance to fight, Lois.
1: Now, listen,
2: Hickey,
1: Chief.
2: He took care of that when he smeared me. People won't have any faith in a party whose chief candidate is in line for a jail term.
1: But we can't just lie back and let Hickey and his crooked machine go on getting away with having his goons, blackjack youngsters like Jimmy Olsen, and frame fine men like Joe Martin and you. You've got to lead the people in a fight against the Hickey machine.
2: Sure, sure. But will the people believe I was framed? Will they do something to throw the Hickey machine out of the city administration?
1: Of course they will, Chief. They'll vote Hickey right out of power. It's your job and mine to make them wake up to what goes on in politics.
3: Well spoken, Lois. I second that.
1: Oh, hi, Clark.
2: Hello, Kent.
3: Hello, Chief. Oh, come on, come on. Don't look so low. We're far from licked yet. Look, has there been any word from Candy Myers?
1: Oh, yes, Clark. He called up some time ago and said to tell you he's got a hot lead on Harry Niles.
3: He has? Well...
1: Yes, he was going to be here in 20 minutes, but golly, that was an hour and a half ago.
3: Guess something must have come along to hold him up.
2: Well, my hunch is that his hot lead turned into a cold potato.
3: Oh, now look, Chief.
1: What about you, Clark? Any progress in your search for Niles' doctor? Or what's his name, Tobin?
3: Yeah, that's right. No luck yet. But I got a lot of feelers out, and if only one of the... Hey, maybe that's Candy. I'll take it. Hello? Who? Yes, this is Clark Kent.
4: Is it Candy?
3: No. Who'd you say? Oh, Mr. Collins, yes. You say he phoned? When?
1: What is it, Clark?
3: Just a minute, Lois. Yes? Uh-huh. Fine, I'll be right over. Thanks for calling me, Mr. Collins.
1: You seem all excited, Clark. What was that?
3: The manager of the garage where Dr. Tobin keeps his car. He said he just had a call from Tobin telling him to fill the tank with gas.
1: Uh-oh.
2: Say, maybe that's the...
3: Sorry to interrupt, Chief, but I've got to get going because Tobin's expected over at the garage right away. Now, look, if you hear from Candy, tell him where I am.
1: Sure, Clark, but listen...
3: Sorry, Lois, I can't wait a second.
1: Wait a...
3: This may be the break we've been waiting for. Stand by to hear from me.
1: Want me to answer that, Chief?
2: No, never mind, Lois. I'll take it. Yes?
5: Chief, this is Kent.
1: Is it Clark?
2: Oh, yes, Kent. Yes, what's happening?
5: Nothing so far. I'm still at Tobin's garage, but
2: he didn't show up, eh?
1: Oh.
5: Not yet. I'm going to stick right here until he does, though. Listen, have you heard from Candy Myers?
2: No, not a word.
5: Well, I can't understand that. Hope nothing happened to him.
2: I doubt it, Kent.
5: Oh, well, I'll call again later, Chief.
2: Okay. So long.
1: Wait a minute, Chief. I want to talk
5: so
1: to
5: long.
1: Him.
2: Oh, what? Oh, wait, Kent. I'm sorry, Lois. He hung up. He didn't have anything to report anyway.
1: But I wanted to ask him where the...
6: Hiya, chum.
1: Oh, hello, Ken.
2: Myers, now where have you been?
6: Busy, kiddies. Plenty busy. I got a line on Harry Niles. I'm pretty sure I know where he is.
1: You do?
2: Where?
6: Easy. Where's Kent?
1: He's at a garage where Dr. Tobin keeps his car.
6: What garage? What's the phone number?
1: I don't know.
2: Never mind, Kent. You
6: don't know. You mean we can't reach him?
1: That's right. Clark didn't tell us where the garage is. I was going to ask him just now when he phoned, but he hung up too soon.
6: Oh, I need that guy, Kent. I need him bad.
2: Well, what for?
6: To go out with me to this place where I think Niles is. I need a witness, though.
2: I'll go with you, Myers.
1: No, wait a minute, Chief.
6: As a defendant in this case, you won't do, Mr. White. I need an impartial witness.
1: I fit that bill, Candy, and I'm going with you.
6: It might be dangerous, Miss Lane.
1: Oh, so what, Candy? I've worked with you before.
6: Okay, you win. We'll be back in a few hours, Mr. White, at which time you'll be in the clear, I hope.
0: Taking Lois Lane by the arm, Candy Myers hurries her from the office. Where are they going? And what will happen? We'll be back in a moment for the tense climax of today's episode. So keep listening.
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0: Now, back to the adventures of Superman. 22 miles southwest of Metropolis, on a deserted country road flanked by dark, rolling farmland and patches of woods, Candy Myers has brought his car to a stop. Helping Lois Lane out, the private detective points to a narrow stream, silvery in the evening darkness, which winds downhill through a meadow to a clump of trees, only dimly seen in the near distance.
11: There's a stream, Miss Lane. We follow it for about a half a mile to where it bends sharp right. From there, we can see the Nelson farm.
12: Okay, Candy. Well, let's get started.
11: Wait, I got my flashlight working. There, okay, let's go. Watch your step through the underbrush.
12: Yeah. It's a good thing I wore walking shoes today. Say, listen. How do you know this isn't just a wild goose chase, Candy?
11: Well, I got a hunch it isn't. That private ambulance Dr. Tobin took miles away from the hospital and was seen at a gas station on Highway 16. That's the highway we come out on.
12: Yes, but what does that prove?
11: They were in this neighborhood.
12: I see.
11: What's more, Niles' wife told me that her no-good husband hid out on his uncle's farm a couple of times when things got too hot for him in Metropolis. That was before Mike Hickey was bossing Metropolis.
12: How did Mrs. Niles come to tell you all this, Candy?
11: She's plenty burned up at Mr. Niles. Seems he ran out on her as soon as he tied up with Hickey. Never gave her a cent.
12: A sweet character, isn't he?
11: Yeah, he's a nice guy, all right. I'm willing to take a fair-sized bet that Kent was right when he said Niles wasn't hurt at all in that hit-and-run frame-up.
12: Well, if he's here, we'll find that out mighty soon.
11: You said it. If it's so, we'll bring Inspector Henderson out. You know, the mayor told the police to stay off this case, but Henderson's the right guy. If we bring him the dope on Niles, he'll go to bat for us.
12: Oh, yes, I know it. Oh.
11: What's the matter?
12: Oh, I just tripped over that tree root. No harm done.
11: Oh, good. Come on. We don't have much further to go. Just that little piece of woods ahead.
12: Wow. Here's hoping we find Niles there, Candy.
11: I got my fingers crossed, Miss Lane. And my toes. I don't make any unnecessary noise from here on.

0: quiet, child. Quiet, I say. Yeah, I hear something, too. Someone coming. Two people, sounds like. Ain't nobody else hunts these woods excepting us. Yeah, you reckon it might be someone coming after Harry, hey, time? Well, if any it is, we're gonna take care of him, Tig.
1: Near the stream in the small patch of woods which Lois Lane and Candy Myers are entering, a tall, hard-faced, gaunt man in overalls steps back behind a thick clump of bushes, dragging his huge mastiff dog with him. Quickly, he cocks his rifle and rests it in the crook of his elbow, his keen eyes searching the darkness ahead. Who is this man? And what menace does he hold for Lois and Candy, who are approaching, unaware of his presence? Lois and Candy are stepping in danger, great danger. And Clark Kent, who is Superman, is unaware of it. That means there's a thrill a minute in tomorrow's exciting episode, fellows and girls. So don't miss it. Tune in, same time, same station, for Chapter 11 of The Ruler of Darkness on The Adventures of Superman.
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3: 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I'm Greg Bell, and earlier we had Rita Hayworth as a special guest on The Burns and Allen Show. My question about one of her best motion pictures, working with her then-husband Orson Welles, and starring alongside him and Everett Sloan. Can you name that 1947 film noir thriller? 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
3: 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I'm Greg Bell, and that'll do it this time around. 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
14: Everything to my back is dark.
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22: From ABC News, I'm Chuck Sievertson. An experience like this reminds you just how precious life is. That from Wisconsin Congressman Tom Tiffany. He and a pilot treated in a hospital for minor injuries, he says. The Republican candidate for Wisconsin governor on social media this morning says while riding in a small plane back from a political dinner in La Crosse County last night, the plane lost power near Wausau Airport. The pilot made an emergency water landing in Lake Wausau. They called 911. The plane started to sink. They swam to a shallow area where emergency responders reached them by boat. Congressman Tiffany expressing gratitude to the pilot and first responders. Trouble in downtown Green Bay overnight. Police say a car tried to plow into officers, clearing out a crowd. Police Chief Chris Davis.
23: They attempted to take some people into custody. There was a struggle. There was a large crowd that gathered. And then while all of this was going on, a car that we don't know whether it was related to the disturbance or not began driving through the crowd.
22: Nobody in the crowd hit. Four cops injured. Not seriously. They say the driver's caught, the suspected drunk. All across the country, the cost of diesel fuel has hit a new nationwide high, $6 a gallon, $8 in California. Gas Buddy senior analyst Patrick DeHaan.
24: The U.S. economy is already spending roughly $300 million more on diesel today than it was a year ago. So coupled with higher gas prices, the cost of the economy is exceeding $700 million a day compared to costs from a year ago.
22: Former VP Kamala Harris's spokesperson tells ABC News her security guard stopped a woman who trespassed onto her Malibu, California property Friday night. Harris and her husband were away, says ABC's Alex Stone in L.A.
0: Sources tell ABC News private security stopped the woman and then called the L.A. County Sheriff's Department. The woman was on the property but did not reach the home. The woman agreed to leave voluntarily and was not arrested.
22: Our Alex Stone, you're listening to ABC News.
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22: The Big Easy won't be taking it easy on anyone taking part in a street takeover. New Orleans says it's been monitoring social media. They're ready to arrest anyone taking part in street takeover events this weekend.
4: But if you plan to come here to engage in criminal activity or threaten public safety, we will do everything in our power to protect our community.
22: FBI New Orleans agent Jonathan Tapp says the FBI has been deputizing dozens of local officers to help bring federal charges against violators. Acquitted but not free, Grammy winner Lil Durk in Los Angeles. Prosecutors alleged a plot against a rival, Quando Rondo.
5: The rapper was found not guilty on all 5 federal charges for murder for hire, stalking, resulting in death, and conspiracy. The prosecution saying they are disappointed with the verdict, but the defense celebrating a win. Now, Lil Durk is not a free man. He has another trial coming up October 5th, where he faces federal counts for racketeering, murder, and firearms charges. Jericho Tran, ABC.
22: A sold-out crowd in Paris last night welcomed back Celine Dion after a 6-year break from performing. Tens of thousands of fans lined the streets. First of 16 shows in Paris. Dion canceled her last tour after being diagnosed with stiff person syndrome. It's a rare autoimmune neurological disorder, says Johns Hopkins, with muscle stiffness and painful spasms. Chuck Sievertson, ABC News.
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32: 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American writer Raymond Chandler introduced his famed detective character Philip Marlowe in his 1939 novel, The Big Sleep. 7 years later, it was adapted for the big screen starring Humphrey Bogart. 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Joined by Gene Bates, John Daner, Irene Tedrow, Lee Millar, Harry Bartell, Lou Krugman, and Stan Waxman. In a broadcast from July 7, 1951.
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33: 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Signed, Dale Higgins. The time and the place were known factors. The need for help, the urgency, and most of all, Dale Higgins were unknown. And my hazy recollection of algebra told me that three unknowns are mathematically impossible to find. Call it a challenge. Call it money. Call it a chance for a shore dinner. Call it anything you like. But 8:15 found me pulling into a parking lot on Ocean Boulevard, not far from the amusement pier.
35: Just leave it there. I'll be right with you.
36: Oh, hello, Mr. Marlowe.
33: Hiya, Red. How's it going?
36: Oh, great, thanks. What brings you to the capital of Iowa?
33: Corn. My aim's getting bad, Red. I thought I'd come down to the pike and try for my limit at a shooting gallery.
36: Gee, really?
33: Yeah. Greatest practice in the world. Is it still 35 cents and no questions asked?
36: Huh? Oh, to park the car. Yeah, that's it.
33: Okay, kid, keep it.
36: Oh, thanks. Hey, I'll mind if I recommend the Quick Quack?
33: How's that again?
36: Used to be the Dead Duck. Best shooting gallery on the pike from Idaho.
33: Oh, that Quick Quack. Oh, sure. Anybody be a fool to go anywhere else,
36: yeah,
33: huh?
36: My sentiments exactly.
33: See you, Red.
36: You bet, Mr. Marlowe.
33: Red's a nice kid. His name was a natural. He was blonde. I bobbed along Ocean Boulevard in a direction that instinct and a blaring blue neon sign indicated would lead me on course to the Ship's Galley. The night was muggy and close. You wore it like an extra coat. And the ocean breeze I'd anticipated had retired in favor of alternate waves of fog that rolled in, engulfed you for a moment, and then suddenly rolled out again. I was very nearly on time for my 8:30 appointment with Dale Higgins as I turned blue beneath the Ship's Galley neon and stepped inside to be greeted by tight little groups of faces that opened and closed to admit food, drink, and talk. All indigo. The door behind me closed on two thoughts. My dreams of a shore dinner were blasted, and the Ship's Galley emerged as the last place in the world for anyone in need of urgent help to discuss his problems. But then, I didn't know Dale Higgins.
37: Are you Philip Marlowe, by any chance?
33: That's right.
37: Yeah, it looked like you were looking for someone. I'm Higgins.
33: Oh, how are you, Higgins? Do we talk here?
37: Probably not very well.
33: No.
37: Walk along the beach?
33: Oh, fine.
37: Yeah. Say, Higgins, did you ever wonder why people pack into hot little rooms on a night like this?
0: Oh, you mean the ship's galley?
37: Yeah.
0: Well, philosophy is not my business, Marlowe.
37: What is?
0: Well, I don't quite know how to tell you, I guess.
37: Well, your wire said urgent. That's good enough for openers.
0: Yes, well, the truth is, I was a little quick sending that wire.
37: No?
0: I was pretty upset about a situation at the time, but things have resolved themselves now, and I won't require any help.
37: Uh-huh. Well, you ought to know.
0: I expect to pay you, of course, the trip down and your customary fee.
37: It'll be 25 a day in expenses. 7 cents a mile for 23 miles, and, Oh, yeah, 35 cents for parking my car. Yeah,
0: 7 times 23 is $1.60, 61. 35?
37: $1.96. $26.96 altogether.
0: Is cash all right, I suppose?
37: It always has been.
0: Marlowe, I am sorry about this. I didn't set out to bring you on a wild goose chase. Yes, looks like I have got the right amount.
37: Thanks. Don't worry about it, Higgins. Anybody can change his mind.
0: Yes, I guess that's right. Well, thanks for your trouble.
37: Not at all. Yeah, well.
1: Mr. Marlowe! Mr. Marlowe, wait!
37: I turned in the direction of a voice, but the fog has a cute way of diffusing sound as well as sight. And I realized I wasn't closing in on anything, that the fog was circling me and I was circling it. So I stopped and waited. I listened and heard nothing but the sound of the sea and the faint wheezing of the pike calliope. Then suddenly it hit me. Somewhere along the fog-swept beach, a girl had called my name. And nobody knew I was in Long Beach except Red at the parking lot and Dale Higgins. Yeah, the choice was obvious.
36: Did she find you okay, Mr. Marlowe?
37: Yeah, Red, she did. You tell her where I was?
36: Oh, I sure. I told her you and me always did our shooting at the Quick Quack.
37: Good boy. Now tell me who she is.
36: Who she is?
37: Yeah.
36: You mean you don't know her, Mr. Marlowe?
37: That's the general idea, Red.
36: Well, I guess she's my age.
37: This I know. Who is she?
36: She's...
37: Yeah.
36: She's... You want your car, Mr. Marlowe?
37: No, Red, not now. I think I left something back at the Quick Quack. Everything that was young and pretty along the pike was hanging onto a sailor's arm. Around Gene Arno's Quick Quack, the nearest thing to youth and beauty were the neatly lined 22s poised across the counter.
2: Try your luck, mister?
37: No, thanks.
2: Just lucky, not buying.
37: Yeah. See, I just lost my girl.
2: Well, don't blow your brains out here. These guns is for shooting ducks.
37: I see what you mean. We said we'd meet here if we got separated. Have you seen him by any chance?
2: She's 7-8 feet tall, glandular case. She's 3 stalls down, Bill the toothpick.
37: Thanks so much.
2: Still just looking, not buying.
37: Still just look.
2: Try it from a distance. It looks even better. Go on, bud. Beat it.
37: I spotted her. At least I'd spotted a frightened fawn of a thing who caught my eye as if we were the only two on the pike. And there was something about her that made me wish we were. I followed her away from the crowded amusement section up the ramp toward Ocean Boulevard. Suddenly, she broke into a run, darted into an alleyway. I wasn't far behind her.
4: No one saw you, did they? Follow me?
37: Like who?
4: He might have. And there may be others. I don't know.
37: That makes two of us. Now, wait a minute. Let's talk, huh?
4: I saw you meet him. I thought it was you at the parking lot. I saw you meet him, the ship's galley.
37: Something like you lost in a mob.
4: I'll kill you, you know. If you're with them, I'll kill you. I've got to before someone kills me. I don't know about you.
37: Now listen,
4: you.
37: Baby, I'm with you.
4: Don't come any nearer.
37: All right.
4: I can't be seen with you. I can't walk out of here with you. He's around somewhere. I know he is. Oh, Mr. Marlowe, you'll help me. You'll have to. There isn't anyone else.
37: Of course I will.
4: Well, then look. As soon as you can, get your car. Don't let Val see you now.
37: Val?
4: You know Val. Listen, in your car, meet me at 7th and Anaheim. I'll get there. I'll have to. And then we can talk.
37: Yeah, but wait a minute.
4: 7th and Anaheim, Mr. Marlowe. Oh, I'm Dale Higgins.
37: It was a study in contrast all the way. The din and kaleidoscope of Rainbow Pier against the lonely sound of a foghorn. The gray feel of fog and the dank gray black of the warehouse district at 7th and Anaheim. An urgent wire signed Dale Higgins. Dale Higgins. And a guy who called himself Higgins. Husband? Lover? What? Well, here we go again, Marlowe. I parked the car and waited.
0: The fog hugged the streetlight, but the sign was intermittently visible. I had the right place. I don't know how long it was before I heard the footsteps, but it was long enough for me to stretch my legs out along the car seat, lean my head back against the door, and feel the damp touch of fog sweep against my face from an open window. I remember starting to turn my head toward the direction of the steps and thinking that Dale had made it in good time.
36: Oh!
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0: I could almost hear the chain pulleys clanking the first time I opened my eyes. And it took another game try before the fuzz faded away and the room slowed down to a Lambeth walk. Off somewhere, the faint sound of breakers. And I did the ceiling and the walls and one corner of an expensively furnished room before I centered on the fuzzy, indeterminate face at my bedside. A kind face, motherly and pleasant. It talked.
25: I'm Mrs. Higgins.
0: Oh, no.
25: Yes, I am.
0: Is everybody in Long Beach named Higgins?
25: You don't really feel a bit well, do you?
0: No, not really.
25: Oh, we're awfully sorry, Mr. Marlowe. I know when Dale realizes what she's done, she'll be sorry, too.
0: Yeah, I suppose. Dale bean me? What, with a peer? Oh,
25: she's often violent, I'm afraid. Such a high-strung girl. Gives way so easily, you know.
0: Yeah.
25: Imagines all sorts of things and then... Well, just gives way.
0: Yeah, yeah.
25: But I won't worry you with that. Dale's my problem. Uh-huh. I won't worry you with anything, Mr. Marlowe. Just you get a nice rest.
0: I'm a cinch.
25: We'll pay whatever damages there are, of course. But I won't hear of you leaving now until you're much better.
0: Oh. Hey.
7: Oh. Oh.
0: The mother of the Higgins clan had locked the door and walked away. My head felt big and woozy and rammed down into my neck. I was not in the pink. Mother Higgins had ordered a nice rest and it looked like I'd need it. But I don't like strange rooms and locked doors and high-strung girls who give way. I was still trying to get out of bed when another door clicked slowly open on the other side of the room. My little frightened fawn was back and my head hurt.
25: I heard Marie with you. That's how I knew you were here. Oh, poor Mr. Marlowe. Did they hurt you?
0: They sure did.
25: It wouldn't do, you know, if they found me talking to you. I feel better now that you're here.
1: I wish I did.
25: What happened to you, do you know?
1: I have a rough idea. Say, honey, how much do you weigh?
25: 105 when I left the convent, but that's not important. Listen, I can't stay long.
1: You know, a romance with you would be rough.
25: Please, Mr. Marlowe. They're going to kill me. Val and Marie,
1: All right. Now settle down.
25: They are. And I don't know why. Maybe if I knew why, I'd understand.
1: Yeah, but listen, I
25: didn't even know Val then.
1: Val?
25: Val Nichols. A friend of Marie's. She sent him to the boat to meet me. And ever since then, I just know they are going
1: to
25: kill me.
1: Dale, listen to me. Now, I don't know Val. As a matter of fact, until you told me, I thought his name was Higgins. And I don't know Marie. But what makes you think they're going to kill you?
25: You met Val last night. The ship's galley. You talked to him. And Marie was just here. Oh, don't try to confuse me. You're all I have.
1: All right, honey. But tell me, isn't Marie your mother?
25: My stepmother. Daddy's dead. When I got off the Orange Coast the other night, whenever it was, there was Val.
1: The Orange Coast?
25: That's how I came back. Mr. Marlowe, you're not trying to understand. If you won't help me, then... He's coming. Don't let him.
37: I hope that you're not bothering Mr. Marlowe, Dale.
25: No, I'm not. He asked me to come in. He likes me.
37: Of course he does, dear. We all do.
25: No.
37: Feeling better, Mr. Marlowe?
1: The worst way.
37: Oh, I'm sorry. Come, Dale. Let's let Mr. Marlowe rest. Oh, you could use a little rest yourself, my dear.
25: No. He wants me to stay. I'm not bothering.
1: Well, you're not bothering at all, honey, but maybe it would be better if you come back a little later.
37: Yes,
1: huh?
37: Yes, of course it would, dear. Now, come along now.
25: I can come back, though, Mr. Marlowe. You promise?
1: Sure.
25: Although, if you promise, I know you'll keep it. Never mind, Val. I came in alone, you know. I can find my way out.
37: She's sweet. She's sick. A very sick young lady, Marlowe. Troubled, confused.
1: She's got nothing on me. Now, look, what is this all about? I don't know what day it is, what I'm doing here, who you are, anything.
37: Well, it should all have ended with our meeting at the ship's galley last evening, Marlowe.
1: You're not clearing anything up for me, you know.
37: You've seen her, talked to her. You must realize that she imagines things. Right now, she imagines that she's been away from here a long time, that she came back a few days ago upon a ship, that her mother and I want to kill her.
1: She did send me the wire.
37: Oh, yes. Well, we had no idea one of her spells was coming on. We left her for a short time yesterday. The switchboard has its instructions, of course, and they reported it to Mrs. Higgins when we returned. So we thought it best if I met you and...
1: Called me up.
37: It's not in your line, Marlowe.
1: You're right. I'm going to keep it that way, too.
37: And Mrs. Higgins realizes that she's going to have to do something about Dale. Institution, perhaps. Some long-range treatment, at any rate. Dale was in no condition to be running around last night playing mysteries and taking up your time.
1: Whoever hit me in the head last night was in pretty good condition.
37: If I had gotten there 2 minutes sooner, I could have spared you all that.
1: You were following her?
37: No. I was coming back from my boat. I had gone down to the harbor after I left you.
1: Oh.
37: Yes, on the way back, I just happened to see Dale, and knowing the state she was in, I followed her, of course.
1: I see. She doesn't know she hit me, does she?
37: I don't believe that she has the slightest idea what happened.
1: Things started swimming again. Val Nichols became part of the draperies. I was trying to think, but it hurt. Everything hurt. The chain pulleys were lowering my eyelids again. And that was all for a while. Next time I tried, I was more successful. The sunlight was streaming in the room. The clock on the night table, visible for the first time, said it was almost noon. So I got up. It was still pretty fuzzy on the edges, but I found my clothes hung neatly in the closet. Managed to get them on in the right order and made it to the door that had been locked before, but it wasn't this time.
25: Mr. Marlowe, you shouldn't be up.
1: Well, I'm always flying in the face of great odds, Mrs. Higgins. Bill's character.
25: Even so, you should stay in bed a while.
1: Oh, really, I'm fine, thanks.
25: Oh, but you're not leaving. I won't think of it. You'll lunch with us at least.
1: No, really. I've got to go, but I'd like to see Dale first. I sort of promised her I would.
25: Oh, my. She's sleeping, Mr. Marlowe.
1: Oh?
25: We gave her a sedative. Doctor's orders, of course. She's had such a trying time, you know.
1: Oh, I wouldn't want to disturb her, no. But maybe I can call later.
25: Oh, huh? That would be so thoughtful of you. I know she'll be disappointed at not seeing you, but I... Oh, Val, I...
37: Up and about so soon, Marlowe?
2: Yes,
25: She's sleeping, isn't she, Val? Hmm? The sedative and all. I mean, I was just telling Mr. Marlowe
37: Yes, she's resting very well, Marie. Now, don't fret about her. Well, I'll take you to your car, Marlowe.
2: Yes. Well, Mrs. Higgins, it's been...
25: It's been downright dreadful, and I know it, Mr. Marlowe. If I can do anything to right this terrible wrong, please let me know.
2: Well, if I can think of anything, I'll let you know. Goodbye, Mrs. Higgins. Tell Dale goodbye for me, will you?
25: Oh, yes. Yes, of course I will. Well, it looks like another lovely day, doesn't it?
1: I followed Val Nichols' lead to an elevator, and for the first time discovered that I was in an apartment hotel on a different stretch of Ocean Boulevard than the one I'd grown to loathe the night before. Val filled in a few last details as he walked me to my car in the underground garage. Seems he'd driven Dale and me to the apartment from 7th and Anaheim in my car and sent a lackey back for his. It fit. We shook hands, and that hurt my head, too. I drove off. Somewhere in the harbor district, the need for coffee and a few lungful of ocean air forced my hand. I parked the car and found both in a ship-shaped spot with a clear view of the docks. The first cup cleared my head, and the second one down near cleared the counter.
4: Hey, watch it.
1: I am. Oh, I'm sorry.
4: That's okay. It'll wipe up. How about you? Get any on you?
1: No, I don't think so. You know anything about ship schedules?
4: Like what?
1: Like that first one out there at anchor.
4: The Orange Coast?
1: Yeah.
4: Well, seems to me she landed 3 or 4 nights ago. Don't know how long she'll be tied up. She's a fruit boat, though. Their office is just a block from here.
1: Oh?
4: More than likely, their book's solid, but if you want to check...
11: Yes, Mr. Marlowe, there was a passenger Higgins on the Orange Coast when it docked Tuesday. Miss Higgins it was. Miss Dale Higgins, according to our records.
1: Any record of where she boarded the boat?
11: Let's see now. Oh, yes, at Macapa.
1: Macapa?
11: Brazil.
1: Macapa, Brazil. Was she traveling alone, by any chance?
11: I really don't know. There's nothing here to...
1: Any other Higginses aboard?
11: No.
1: How about a passenger named Nichols? Any chance of that?
11: No Nichols either.
1: Okay, thanks. Thanks very much. It was my turn to send a wire, only it was a cable this time. And it was going to be a while between answers, so I checked into a nice, clean, inconspicuous hotel. Had some food and a half bottle of aspirin and placed 2 phone calls. Dale Higgins was still resting comfortably, according to her stepmother. But Muff Benjamin was still willing to do anything for a buck. He was there in no time.
12: I heard you were here, Marlowe. Something big.
1: Could be. You tell me, you're the guy who hears things.
12: About you being here?
1: Mm-hmm.
12: Well, you know how it goes. People see people, people tell people. It's nothing.
1: Yeah, I know. It happens all the time. Now, look, Muff, I gotta know things quick.
12: Well, I,
1: For money.
12: Who and what?
1: All right. I get this. The name is Higgins. Mm. Man old enough to have an 18-year-old daughter. I don't know his first name. He's dead, I think. But the daughter's name is Dale. You got that? And the wife that's surviving is called Marie. They have an apartment on Ocean Boulevard, the shore, I think it is.
12: I got it.
1: Okay. Now, a guy named Val Nichols. Check on him, too. If Higgins is dead, find out about a will.
12: I'm ahead of you.
1: Good. Get back as soon as you can, huh?
12: You double the dough, I'll double the speed.
1: You're double.

0: Hello.
1: Mr. Philip Marlowe, please.
0: Speaking.
1: I have a reply to your cable to Macapa, Brazil.
0: Oh, good. Give it to me slow, huh?
1: Dale Higgins, accompanied to boat by nun.
0: Nun?
1: Order of the Holy Cross has convent near here. Suggest you check there. Signed, Emerson Ward, Macapa Fruit Exporting Company.
0: Did you say Order of the Holy Cross?
1: That's right. Do you wish to send a reply?
0: No. Oh, not yet, anyway. Thanks. So you see, Father, if you could help me contact the convent in Brazil, I could find out how long Dale was a student there. That might shed some light on the situation, huh?
2: I see. I'm not schooled in your ways, Mr. Marlowe. Still, we're both seekers after truth, aren't we? In this case, a very specific truth.
0: That's right, Father.
2: I want to help, of course. Your cable said this was a Sisters of the Holy Cross convent?
0: Yes. If there were any way we could call down there. You see, Father, time's pretty important.
2: If it's possible, we shall call, my son. Meanwhile, our prayers are with Miss Higgins. Come, Mr. Marlowe.
0: My prayers were with the phone company, too, and with Muff, and of course Dale. Because if her version of things were true, she was in real trouble. Until I knew what it was for, there was very little I could do for her.
2: Was the information from the sisters helpful, Mr. Marlowe?
0: Well, they were very cooperative, Father. Dale's been a student there for almost 7 years, winter and summer. Her stepmother visited her every day, but Dale never left the convent until 2 weeks ago. Maybe it all fits, huh?
2: I'll bless her, my son.
0: Thank you, Father. And thank the Sisters of the Holy Cross. Muff Benjamin was waiting at my hotel when I got back. It was another study in contrasts. So far, I dealt with a priest, an informer, and a sister superior. And together, we were all coming close to an answer.
3: His name was Dale Higgins, too, the doll's father. Died 7 years ago, loaded.
0: Yeah?
3: Left his second wife, Maria, good income. But the big load went to the kid.
0: All right, what'd you get on Val Nichols?
3: Oh, he's a bad one.
0: Yeah?
3: Specialty is knocking down rich widows. Currently fraternizing with this Marie Higgins thing.
0: Bless you, Muff.
3: Huh?
0: I mean, here's your dough.
4: You look so much better than when you left, Mr. Marlowe.
0: Really? Is Dale still sleeping?
4: Why, yes.
0: I think I'll look in on her, huh?
4: No, I mean, I'd rather you didn't.
0: Where is she, Mrs. Higgins?
4: Mr. Marlowe, you have no...
0: I wonder if she liked it at the convent.
4: What?
0: 7 years is a long time to be away from home. A lot of things can happen in 7 years, you know, Mrs. Higgins. You can even end up legally dead.
4: Why, I'm sure I don't have any idea.
0: Dale's dad must have thought a lot of her, huh? I'll bet she was pretty close to him, too.
4: She was. They... Mr. Marlowe, what are you...
0: You tell me, Mrs. Higgins.
4: There's nothing to tell.
0: Dale seems to think there is. Which room is hers?
4: She isn't here. Oh, Mr. Marlowe, don't ask any more.
0: No, she's with Val, huh?
4: On his boat. Oh, how did this ever happen? I didn't want it this way. I thought if she could have been declared legally dead, oh, I'd have taken care of her. I mean, kept her there in the convent. No one knew she was there, but Val...
0: Val had to have her really dead. Is that expensive, Mrs. Higgins?
4: Oh, help her, Mr. Marlowe. He'll do it this time. He'll kill her, I know. Believe me, I don't want
0: that. How long have they been gone?
4: Not long. Half an hour, maybe, but no longer. I'll go with you.
0: Marie really cracked on the way to the harbor. It was going to be a fishing accident in the channel. And Val would get away with it, too, unless we found something that could outpower his 30-footer. It was called the Queen Marie, one guess who had given it to him. I found the boat I needed, all right, but the skipper seemed reluctant to go for it.
5: Wildest thing I ever heard of.
0: I tell you, it's a matter of life and death.
5: The Coast Guard can't go on every...
0: Look, a month ago we needed you off Balboa when I motor conked out and you came.
5: But we've received no distress call from the Queen Marie.
0: What do you think this is I'm giving you?
4: Please, don't waste time talking.
0: All right, come on, how about it?
5: Okay, but if this isn't on the level, you're in some trouble, Marlowe.
0: By the time we'd cleared the harbor, I knew Val didn't have a chance. Every boat in the area had been alerted. I didn't know about Dale, though. I just hoped the sedative Val had given her was merciful. The Coast Guard took care of Val once we came alongside the Queen Marie, and I took care of Dale. She was in the galley, tied securely. Still dopey, but she came around after a while.
4: Oh...
6: Mr. Marlowe, you...
0: Take it easy, baby. You're okay.
6: You... I was afraid you'd forgotten the promise.
0: No.
6: But you didn't, did you?

It was night now, and the lights that stretched out along the shore looked friendly and warm. Friendly and warm. I wonder when people are going to realize that the only happiness there is in the world is what they can give each other. Happiness, that is. Not a stab in the back. But you know, there's one thing about me. Yeah, I have to admit it. I'm an optimistic fella.

0: script Kathleen Height also worked for Philip Marlowe producer-director Norman MacDonald on his famed Western series, Gunsmoke. Other radio programs she also wrote for included Nightbeat, The Whistler, Romance, Lux Radio Theater, and a couple more MacDonald series, Fort Laramie and Rogers of the Gazette. I'm Greg Bell, and up next on When Radio Was, we make our weekly visit with Chandu the Magician. 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
11: Good evening, ladies and gentlemen. Once again, this Thursday evening, the makers of White King granulated soap bring you more adventures of Chandu the Magician.

0: The mysterious prowler whom Frank Chandler and the Regents have glimpsed again and again in the maze of rooms in the feudal Balkan castle has proved to be the malevolent dwarf known as Arenye the Spider. Questioned by Chandler, Arenye boasts that he has been sent to the castle by the sinister Roxor to secure secret information. And Arenye threatens the family with a disaster Chandler will be unable to prevent. The present scene opens in Dorothy's room a few moments later. Chandu, the magician.
1: Don't unlock the door, Mother.
2: Oh, I'm not going to, dear. Until Uncle Frank gets rid of that dwarf. I just thought I might hear them when they come down the hall.
1: Don't you hate?

0: hate to think of him snooping and prowling around all over the place.
1: Oh, it's sickening.
2: Well,
1: we may as well start straightening up while we're waiting. It has to be done sometime.
0: I'll begin hanging your things back in the wardrobe. I don't see why Renier'd throw everything on the floor. Oh, just look at your blue evening dress.
1: Just hang everything up. I'll see about getting them pressed later. What could Renier have thought I had in here?
0: Oh, he just kept saying the secrets, the secrets. If anybody had anything secret, it'd be Uncle Frank.
1: Yes, and his room looks even worse than this one. Help me straighten the rug, dear. Take that corner.
0: All right. There. I guess it was my fault Renier got mad and wouldn't tell Uncle Frank what he meant.
1: Well, you and I shouldn't have gone in there at all. But it all happened so fast, I didn't think.
3: Doc?
1: Just a minute, Frank. Where's Renier?
3: Locked in, back there where we found him.
1: Did he tell you what he was looking for?
4: No, but I can guess.
5: Here's your necklace, Bets. I took it away from him. Catch.
0: Oh, no, put it down, Bob.
5: Huh?
0: I can't bear to think of wearing it after Renier's had his hands on it.
5: Well, you can wash it, can't you?
1: Well, never mind the necklace now. What is that appalling creature after?
4: Robert's records, I'm pretty sure.
1: Records?
4: The notes on his experiment. Loxer had the laboratory searched that day, and he obviously didn't find anything.
1: Well, but Robert wouldn't send his notes up here. Doesn't he have to use them?
4: I don't know how he works, Dot. But once Roxor knew I was here, he might easily think Robert had sent me his notes.
1: Oh, I don't see why.
4: I don't think he would unless the experiment was finished. And then only because...
1: Robert would tell you if it was. He'd want to go home.
4: You'd think so. At any rate, he hasn't sent them, so we needn't worry about them.
5: Gosh, I wonder where they really are.
0: Daddy hid them, I bet. Don't you think, Uncle Frank?
4: I hope so. Dot, I ought to go down to the consulate before I do anything else.
1: Well, take Renier with you, to the police.
4: I'm not through with him yet myself. But I want to know if Mason's heard from Washington. He must have cabled them about Mezzo's death.
1: Why,
5: holy Moses!
1: Mezzo's dead?
4: Well, didn't I tell you, Dot?
1: Why, no.
4: Oh, that's right. Now, when I came back here, you said Betty and Bob were gone, and then... Well, it happened before I could stop him.
5: Dimitri?
4: No, it was Lupu.
0: Honestly? But he's so nice, and he's always laughing, and... Well, he doesn't seem like he'd kill anybody.
5: Oh, I don't know, Bets. You saw him throw his knife at Nicky that night in the mountains.
1: What a dreadful thing. And Mr. Mezzo's guards caught him?
4: No. No, he was gone in a flash. He could be miles away in the mountains by this time. I doubt if I'll ever see Lupu again.
0: The soldiers will go after him, won't they?
5: Well, I hope they never catch him.
1: Oh, Bob.
5: Well, Mr. Mezzo's killed Lupu's brother, didn't he?
4: Bob, what do you think the world would be like if every man took the law into his own hands?
5: Well, that's what Mr. Mezzo's did. And I don't mean just Lupu's brother, either. He was always having people shot just because they wouldn't go along with him. Now, didn't he?
4: Yes. And he's not the only one. But that doesn't make it right.
5: I know that.
4: They won't get away with it forever, you know.
5: But look at Roxor. He's sure getting away with it all
0: the
5: time.
0: Oh, Uncle Frank, you didn't tell us what made you think Roxor's alive.
4: Your mother will tell you. I really must go.
1: Well, Frank, where did you put the key to the room where Renier is?
4: It's right here in my pocket. Oh, I forgot this.
0: Oh, it's that black magic image.
4: It's harmless now, Betty. You needn't be afraid of it anymore.
1: Well, just the same, I don't want it in here.
4: Well, I'll put it in my room. Well, that's odd.
5: The head unscrews.
4: Yeah. The whole thing's hollow. Well.
0: Is there something in there, Uncle Frank?
4: There is indeed. Paper. And not ordinary paper, either.
1: Well, what do you suppose... Frank, what does it say?
4: Well, it says, Brothers, the place of the falcon. The clock strikes five. It's written in English.
5: What's so funny about that?
4: Well, I was expecting to see something from ancient Egypt or India.
0: It might just as well be. It doesn't mean anything.
1: Frank, could it have anything to do with your brotherhood?
4: No, no, no. The place of the falcon.
5: At 5 o'clock. It's a date.
4: Yeah, but not at 5 o'clock. That's a code phrase.
5: Huh?
4: I'm sure of it. The place of the falcon, the clock strikes five.
5: How about that cave of Estabans? Mr. Mezzo's.
4: No, Mezzo's didn't know anything about Dimitri's black magic, though. By George, Renier knows, though.
5: Hey, maybe that's what he was yelling about.
4: Yes, and this time he's going to tell me what he knows.
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14: I have said 1,000 times, I do not know Chandu. Open the door so I can go away.
3: Where is the place of the falcon?
14: If I tell you, will you let me go?
3: Where is it?
14: It is a small cafe in Istanbul, in a dark street where great fat Turks wait with knives to kill strangers. You see? You could not go there.
3: I see you are lying.
14: No. Open the door. Vraiment, it is in Istanbul, as I have said.
3: A cafe named the Falcon in Istanbul?
14: Mais oui, but I do not know why it is called...
3: I want the truth. Now.
14: Arigny is not told all these things.
3: Very well. I'll just light this candle.
14: You will not burn, Arigny. Savagery
3: seems to be the only thing you understand.
14: No.
3: I'm not going to burn you. Look into the candle flame.
14: Pourquoi?
3: You'll see. Look, I say. Look.
14: Huh?
3: I will know what I need to know.
14: Mon Dieu! The sound! I will not listen! I will go away from this place!
3: Look into the flame, Arigny. Jungle of Africa. Do you know it, Arigny?
14: No! Make it go away!
3: Look at the clearing in the heart of the jungle. Listen.
14: The fall! The fall!
3: A witch doctor standing beside an open grave. The jungle men were angry, Arigny. Look! You were to be sacrificed to the angry jungle gods, but you have learned nothing.
14: Damballa! No! No, Damballa! No, no!
3: When will you learn, Arigny, not to serve the plans of evil men? Shall I send you back to the jungle?
14: No, jamais, je vous en prie. I have escaped them.
3: You will go back unless you tell me what I must know. Look, Arane, the door of the hut is opening.
14: Oh, no.
3: Will you look into the face of Dambala himself?
14: Dambala, no! Not Chandu! I will tell! I will tell! I will tell to the throne!
3: Tell me!
14: I will tell!
3: Tell me now!
5: Uncle Frank!
3: Not now, Bob. Go away.
5: Well, Mom said to come and tell you.
3: Well, hurry up then. What is it?
5: There's a whole flock of gypsies out in front of the castle.
3: Well, it must be Lupu.
5: No, it isn't. And it's not those people we were with in the mountains. We don't know any of them.
3: Well, ask them what they want. I'll be down in a minute.
5: They want to see you. Mom's scared to death.
3: All right, I'll come. But I'll be right back, Arane. In 5 minutes.
14: Chandu! Do not leave Arane in this place! No, no! Do not leave me! La flamme! La flamme!
3: What was it about those gypsies that frightened your mother, Bob?
5: Well, because they wouldn't go away, I guess. The guy that came to the door just wouldn't take no for an answer.
3: Did you let him in?
5: He wouldn't come in, unless he saw you. But he wouldn't go away either. He sure acted funny.
3: Hmm. Where is your mother? In her room?
5: Yeah. Who do you think they are?
3: Well, if Lupu didn't send them, I can't imagine. Good afternoon.
15: Dobre den, Pat. You are Pan Chandler?
3: Yes.
15: My sister has message for you. For you alone from the far mountain.
3: Your sister?
15: Anopan. She is there in my wagon.
3: We'll ask her to come in.
15: Come in, Sestra.
3: There's a message from Lupu.
5: Maybe it is Lupu. Dressed up like a girl. You can't tell who it is with that shawl pulled over her face.
3: It's not Lupu. She's much too short. Mm.
15: Go in, Sestra. I will wait.
3: Who's your message from?
5: Look out, she hasn't got a knife stashed away in all those skirts.
3: If she has, she won't use it.
5: Huh?
3: Bob, don't you know her yet? Nadji, come here.

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1: 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I'm Greg Bell, and earlier we had an episode of The Adventures of Philip Marlowe written by Kathleen Height. And I mentioned she also wrote many scripts for Gunsmoke. 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
1: 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Before we took a break, I was talking about a very popular family drama featuring some scripts by Kathleen Height. We heard her script earlier for The Adventures of Philip Marlowe, and she also wrote for Gunsmoke. 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Yes, the answer is The Waltons. 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
1: From ABC News, I'm Chuck Sievertson. Good morning, and it is a good one for a politician and a pilot. Minor injuries in a small plane crash for a congressman who's the Republican candidate for governor and the pilot last night. They had trouble and made an emergency landing in Lake Wausau. Congressman Tom Tiffany writes on social media that the plane started to sink. They swam to shallow water, and first responders in a boat rescued them. Thanks to all from Tiffany, who was coming home from a Lincoln Day dinner in La Crosse County. In downtown Green Bay overnight, when the bars let out, police say a car tried to plow into officers clearing out a crowd. Police Chief Chris Davis.
2: And one of our officers fired shots at the vehicle. No one in the vehicle was hit.
1: Nobody seriously hurt. Cops say the suspected drunk driver's caught. The cost of diesel fuel has hit a new nationwide high, $6 a gallon, $8 in California. The cost passed on to consumers. Stuart Spencer of the Lodi, California Wine Grape Commission says farmers often don't control what they sell their crops for.
3: The unfortunate thing for farmers is we are price takers, not price makers.
1: Melissa Barnes, a store clerk at a Southern California gas station, says she has noticed a shift in the things customers purchase when they're at her station.
4: All they have money for is filling up. They have to get, like, cash advances and stuff for food, and it's rough.
1: Former Vice President Kamala Harris's spokesperson tells ABC News security guards stopped a woman who trespassed onto her Malibu, California property Friday night. Harris and her husband were away. Police arrived and asked the woman to leave. She did, not arrested. As El Nino conditions warm Pacific Ocean waters off Southern California, where ABC's Leanne Suter is, new sights.
5: Hammerheads, a whale shark, and now an array of exotic rays, including one of the most endangered in the ocean, all moving into the warming waters of Southern California.
1: ABC's Leanne Suter. 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
10: Hello and welcome to the show. I'm your host, Pat Campbell. We've got a fascinating program for you today. Our guest today says that there is a youth molecule in the human body, and he says this molecule of youth happens to be concentrated in our skin, hair, eyes, and joints. He says this substance not only dramatically influences our appearance, in other words, how young or how healthy we look, but more importantly, our physical strength, our flexibility, and mobility. This is our ability to do things, lift things, get around, be physical. Today, we're going to learn more about this once mysterious substance and how new breakthroughs are allowing us to get it back and keep it as we get older. All right, Bill Sardi is here. Bill is an author. He's traveled around the world in search of information about hyaluronic acid, or HA, as it's sometimes referred to. He's back from his recent trip to a small village in Japan, where people maintain high levels of HA and are famous for their ability to defy the aging process. Bill, welcome to the program.
11: Great to be with you, Pat, and all your statements to introduce the show today are certainly not overstatements. After years of people using oral hyaluronic acid supplements, well, of course, we're going to give your audience a report today, an update, and an improvement, how things are going, as thousands of people have discovered how this supports, in particular, their joints, but also their skin and their eyes and, of course, their hair and so on. These are the areas where the body actually is highly concentrated in HA. But I want to tell all your listeners to please stay tuned, because there's going to be an offer today from Purity Products, no strings attached. This is an offer from a reputable company that's been in business for years. 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
10: Now, you say there's a youth molecule in the human body and that it holds the key to the visible signs of aging. Now, you've written about this. You've traveled to Japan to do the research. So tell me about it. What exactly is this molecule you're talking about?
11: Pat, it's amazing that most people don't know this word, hyaluronic acid. And, of course, it's made. It's all over our body. It's in our skin. It's an all-natural molecule. We can get it orally, replace it in our body. But more so, we've learned that the little bit that we can get as a dietary supplement can trigger your body to make more. And, of course, why do we need more? Well, when we're young, we're loaded with this stuff. When we're babies, we have what we call baby fat. It's really baby HA. It makes, as babies fall down and get cuts and scrapes, you notice they never really get any lifelong scars from that because they have lots of HA on board, hyaluronic acid. And to make this easy to understand for the audience, I think we can all appreciate that women have smoother skin and thicker hair and so on. All of that is because estrogen sends a signal to make more HA, and that's why the girls have more limber, flexible joints. They can get in a kind of a lotus posture kind of that men can't get into. They certainly have all of those advantages, and it's because the estrogen sends a signal to make more HA. Now, women have more HA to lose than men do, and you see the skin shriveling up, the joints and so on, as women age. But there's a way to get it back. And, of course, Purity Products for years now has been talking about HA, and they have a new formula just for the joints, HA joint formula. And it's so important today because I think everyone's confused. An article in the New York Times says consumers are confused what to do to support their joints, so people are looking for alternatives. We need cushioning in between the joints, the bones in our joints. When a doctor looks at an x-ray, all he's doing is measuring the space between the two bones there in the knee. So it's about a quarter of an inch space. Without that cushioning, you've got bone rubbing on bone. That's what HA is. It's the jello or the cushioning agent in between our bones. We lose it either due to wear and tear or age, and so we start getting problems. The more that we find pain relief, the more pain relievers we use, the more we're going to use these joints, and then we're going to wear out more bone. And they've noticed this. People who chronically use pain relievers are going to have more bone wear. So what you need is the actual cushioning back there to lubricate the joint, and that's what HA does. That's what HA is. The doctors call it synovial fluid. They actually inject this into joints. Orthopedists do. Dermatologists inject it into the skin. Eye doctors use it as a lubricant during eye surgery. So it's nothing foreign to modern medicine, but it may be new to you as a listener there, and you have never heard about HA before. Well, you need to learn about it. It's a wonderful molecule. It's all natural, and you can get it as a dietary supplement. Purity Products was the first to introduce it. Now, it's a great big long molecule, Pat, that's 6 million Daltons in molecular weight. Think of 6 million paper clips put together. It's big. You can't absorb it. And Purity found a way to knock it down so that it's only about 1,500 to 3,000. That means that you can absorb this orally. We actually proved that in studies conducted at a laboratory right there in Florida. And we're going to tell you more about that. But we proved that it's orally absorbed. Most doctors are told that oral HA cannot be absorbed. That's true if it's the regular HA. It's got to be knocked down in molecular weight. And more important, it needs some other antioxidants to be added with it. We're going to talk about one here in just a moment. But Purity Products is introducing this all-new joint formula for people that are searching for alternatives for their joint health. And, of course, this isn't a drug. It's a dietary supplement meant to, of course, support healthy joint health as we think of it.
10: If you're just tuning in, we're talking with Bill Sardi about hyaluronic acid, or HA. Now, Bill, you said recently that the HA revolution is underway. More and more people are using it. Tell us why HA is such a breakthrough, and what exactly can it do for people?
11: I think the brick and the mortar analogy is probably the best for everybody to understand it. There are bricks in our body, the cells. There's mortar in between, and the mortar is the collagen. Now, within the collagen, not the collagen itself, vitamin C makes collagen, but within that collagen, there's a moisturizing agent that looks like Jell-O. Now, everyone knows you put some Jell-O in the refrigerator and the water separates out after a time. And that's what's happening in our body. We're losing the water-holding molecule, HA. The body is 72% water. And as we lose this, the connective tissue that connects all of our cells, that connects all of everything that we have, begins to lose its water. It separates out, and then we begin to lose the substance, the scaffolding, the support structure that holds our body together. And, of course, we begin to wrinkle, we shrivel up, we lose an inch in our height, we see the brain shrivels up in the eye and so on. All of these things occur with age, and, you know, Ponce de Leon was looking for a youth molecule, and he wanted to find it in, of course, the fountain of youth, the water. He was looking for a water fountain. The body needs water, but it has to hold it, and, of course, I want everyone to think of having something like a Jell-O type of a water balloon filled with Jell-O, or one filled with water. Which one do you want? You want the one filled with Jell-O because it's still firm but soft and cushiony. And that's the way our bodies are when we're young babies. Or even a pregnant woman is loaded with this, which is an example of how the HA is made more so at certain times of our life. But as age goes on, we're going to lose it. We're going to see the wrinkles, the thinning hair. We're going to see our joints lose their flexibility. We're just telling people that after thousands of people have tried this, if you're taking glucosamine supplements, it took 13 years for doctors to adopt glucosamine sulfate. It's a regular dietary supplement now in drugstores, health food stores. People ask me, well, why hasn't my doctor told me about hyaluronic acid? Well, it took 13 years for glucosamine. It'll be on the front page of Time magazine. It's just going to take time. And it'll get there because patients are going to take this to their doctors and point it out, as they did glucosamine. The revolution starts with patients and people that have issues and want to have healthy joints and skin and hair and eyes and want to see some of these useful levels of HA restored in their body.
10: Now, Bill, you've written a great deal about the role of hyaluronic acid in the body's connective tissues. How does HA work in the joints and the connective tissues?
11: It's a natural cushioning agent. And, Pat, we're talking to about between the bones. It also surrounds the nerves. There's a sciatic nerve. There's an ulnar nerve. There's a carpal tunnel nerve. All of these are going to need the special cushioning that HA can give them. There are people that tell us this stuff works. Here's Ernie writing to me, who actually teaches and plays golf in Dover, Delaware. He found this purity joint formula, and we're telling you it worked miracles for him. Why? Because purity has not only taken the HA, but they've taken a brand new substance called Hydrox that's taken from olives. Now, Pat, you notice you can put a bowl of olives on your table and a year later come back, and except for a little bit of shrinkage due to just a loss of moisture, they're very stable. They're still there. They didn't shrivel up and waste away due to fungal contamination. So there's something very strong in olives. We've known it for a long time. Dr. Roberto Crea, an Italian researcher who's now here in this country, doing some research on hydroxytyrosol extracted from olives and found out that it does some of the same things that the molecules do that trigger, like estrogen does, the production of HA. So we began to think, why don't we combine this wonderful, strong antioxidant from olives into Purity's new HA joint formula? You know, we're getting results like we've never seen before. This is why Bill writes to us this year saying, I'm taking HA for my knees. It's done wonders for my joints. So we get these letters from people. They're unsolicited. You see, this is the kind of thing we hear. And, of course, they're astounded with this. They just can't believe it. Here's someone writing to me. This is Dr. Cal Lee saying, he looks like a man that's 30 years younger, and he says people can't even believe his level of fitness and youthful appearance. And he says, I tell you to tell him, it's just the HA formula. And, of course, he sent us pictures on the Internet how fit he looks for his age. And you're going to look a little younger because when you were young, you had a lot of this. 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It's Purity's HA joint formula. 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
12: Now, Bill, you visited this village in Japan, Yuzuri Hari, or as they call it, the Village of Long Life. Now, I understand that the people had unusually high HA levels in this village. What did you find when you met the people? Is it genetic? Is it dietary? What did you see?
11: Well, I went there again for the second time with translators, photographers, and it was easy to understand without studies, without even though the town doctor there, Dr. Komori, has identified hyaluronic acid is the very reason why these people in Yuzuri Hara exhibit such youthfulness. And by the way, they have a lady there in her 90s without any aging spots in her skin, perfect skin, no wrinkles whatsoever. People living into their 80s and 90s look a lot younger, and it all became clear when we were there. Now, they grow a lot of their own vegetables and foods right there near their homes, and they have a lot of fresh foods, and sometimes they have a little extra, so they come down to the vegetable market and bring their goods there to be sold. So we were there taking pictures and interviewing people when 83-year-old Mr. Ishii came driving in on his motorcycle to deliver his vegetables to the fruit market. Pat, where do we have in the United States 83-year-olds driving their motorcycle down to the vegetable market? We don't have it. We followed him to his home where he was up on a 30-foot ladder trimming a tree. He works in the fields about 4 to 6 hours a day. And he introduced us to his neighbor who was 90 years old without a wrinkle on his face. Neither of them use reading glasses. And, of course, he works about 6 to 8 hours out in the fields every day. This was remarkable. I almost felt that I was in some sort of a place where the dinosaurs are still living or something. It was so remarkable. These people just exhibit a youthfulness, a flexibility in their joints, certainly a healthfulness that we just don't see everywhere else. In fact, it was so remarkable that the Emperor of Japan actually has visited this village. Pictures were taken there. You could see them all over the village there as they had posted them. So this had stood out, and of course, Connie Chung of ABC News 2020 had gone to visit there in the year 2000. This was originally on television. You could see the actual pictures for yourself. But the HA revolution has come here, Pat. And of course, we've had 3 years of use of HA. But we could lose people in the science. So they want to know, what's real? Is this for real? Well, it's real for Tom, who writes to us, a pharmacist now from Santa Cruz, California, 70 years of age, participating in the Hawaii Ironman contest in Kona, Hawaii, this past year, 70 years old. He said this new HA formula for the joints did a great job. Now, certainly a pharmacist would know. Here's John writing to me and saying, you know, at age 55, boy, when I tried HA, I'm now back to playing full court basketball with the 20-year-olds, and I've even begun to jog again. These are the kinds of reports that we hear.
12: Let me ask you a question here. You mentioned glucosamine, and there's another one out there that's pretty popular, MSM. How does this HA stack up against those other ones? The other ones, you have to take them for a while before you even see any results.
11: You do. And most of these are very positive dietary supplements. They certainly have lots of benefits. Glucosamine takes quite a while to kick in. MSM is a wonderful sulfur compound. And again, it's an anti-inflammatory, as are many things like fish oil. So these are all wonderful, but they're not dealing with the origin of the problem. The origin of the problem is the loss of cushioning in the joint. And if we can just replace this, if we can find a way to get that cushioning back, that's what we call youthfulness. That's what we had when we were young. Here's David writing to me from New York, 25 years, looking for something that would help support his lower back. And, of course, he said, I can't believe it now. He says, I can't thank you enough for this product. People have tried all the alternatives. They've searched everywhere else, Pat, and they haven't heard of hyaluronic acid.
12: Now, the reorder rates on HA sort of tell me that things are phenomenal. The product works. The study shows how. But what are the customers saying? What are they telling you? Candidly, what are they saying to Bill Sardi?
11: If the horses come back to the trough, there must be good water there. It's amazing to me how people say, just keep sending this. It's wonderful. It changed my life. Here's Lorraine saying, I can't believe it, but I'm able to run. I love it. Run 5 miles a day. My skin, nails, they're great. Telling everybody about it. These are online. You can go see some of these comments. Purity Products has it online where people just log in and tell you. These aren't edited in any way. Here's Brent writing, says, no one at Purity Products made an outlandish claim about HA joint formula, but 3 days after I started taking it, I noticed the difference. 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Like the people who've written in and said all these wonderful things. Here's Harold, 85th year, he says, I'm in. 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Here's Jasmine saying, my face looks moist and youthful, and I'm getting people asking me about it. What am I taking? 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
11: It's a capsule. 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Purity Products wants you to get this new HA joint formula risk free, and you're going to get this new HA joint formula with this new hydrox molecule from the olives, the stabilizing antioxidant along with the HA. It works wonders. I don't know how I can convince your audience of this, Pat, but to read these wonderful letters, tell them that this works. It worked for my dog. It's worked for my mother-in-law. It worked for my brother. These are real stories from real people who tell us that it worked for them. And I know people want to know there's good science behind it. I went all over the world. I went to Japan. I called researchers in laboratories all over the world to write a whole book, get hundreds of references before we began to realize even that HA was safe to use, effective. It's really a wonderful dietary supplement. You haven't heard about it yet, but you will. 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
12: Bill, let's talk about some of the visible signs of aging and how this HA formula from Purity Products addresses these signs.
11: Well, certainly when we look in the mirror, when we see, well, let's say we're twin brothers, if we're looking, one of us ages faster than the other, how do we know that? And we're looking at our hair, we're looking at our skin, how smooth it is. You're losing HA. That's what your body's telling you. How do you get it back? Just think, there is a way. And Purity Products, taking all the risk out, all of the issues about you coming up with the dollars and everything, they just want you to try it because we're talking about replacing an all-natural molecule in your body. You can take this. Thousands have. And so they've pioneered the way. You need to be added to the list. If you're taking glucosamine, well, try HA. And you're going to find the kind of results that we're talking about here on the air. And you can do it without any risk. All you're going to do is help Purity Products with a little bit of the cost. And you are going to get a bottle of this new HA joint formula with this new hydrox molecule as well into it to help trigger your body to make more HA. Losing HA and aging are equivalent to the same thing. How do you get it back? How do you get this wonderful youth molecule? There certainly is one. Ponce de Leon was right, the fountain of youth. The body is 72% water, but it needs to be held into a cushioning gel. No, this isn't going to cause water retention. No, it doesn't increase any kind of problems like that. It's all natural. You had a lot more of it when you were young. You just need to get a little bit of it back. I know the more, Pat, that I say good about this, people find it unbelievable.
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10: 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I'm Maria Chaleos, along with Amber Weixter from Ovation Homes. Amber, today we are tackling something that almost everyone has an opinion about. I'm going to say everyone has an opinion about it, even babies. We're talking about food.
11: Well, we should have no controversy at all then today, right?
10: Right. As long as we don't mention carbs.
11: Or fat.
10: Mm-hmm. Or sugar.
11: Or meat.
10: Or dairy.
11: So basically, what's left? Let's talk about water today, right?
10: No, then somebody's going to tell us we're not drinking enough water. Oh. We're drinking it wrong. We should be drinking warm rather than cold. You know. Every few months, though, I think that there is another eating plan telling us that this is finally the answer. I mean, look at how many we've seen. Keto, carnivore, paleo, intermittent fasting, plant-based, low-carb, low-fat, high-protein, Mediterranean. And now social media is making those messages even louder.
11: And honestly, I think that they're so confusing because they really tend to contradict each other, right? And so
10: it's awful.
11: Yeah.
10: They do.
11: One person will tell you that, you know, this one fruit is the healthiest thing that you can eat. And then the next person will tell you, you know, never eat a banana again. You know, oatmeal. Oatmeal is so intriguing to me because there's some that say, well, that is the best breakfast you can get. You know, you can whip up some overnight oats, put some good protein in it, you know, and that type of thing. And then you've got somebody else saying that, oh no, oats are horrible for your body and that. So it really can get very, very confusing.
10: It really can. So today we want to back away from the idea of finding the perfect diet. Instead, we are asking, what does eating well actually look like as we get older?
11: And I think that really is a more useful question because our nutritional needs do change, right? We need fewer calories than we did when we were younger, especially if we are less active, mm-hmm. right? So we want to watch that, but it doesn't mean that nutrition becomes less important. And I think that's the part that I watch, especially with not only my own choices, but even my dad and some of those that are aging around me, is that they think, oh, well, I just won't eat, which that's not the answer.
10: It is not.
11: Right. That's not the answer, you know, or they forget to. Right. So it really is important that we focus on our nutrition. I'm going to use our word, be intentional about our nutrition, and make those calories count.
10: So maybe the phrase isn't eat less, it's get more value from what you eat.
11: Yeah, more nutrition per bite, you know, and it becomes, and that becomes important because food is doing a lot of the jobs for us. It supports our muscles, it, you know, our bones, our energy, the immune system, our heart health, our big one, our brain health, mm-hmm. right?
10: Huge.
11: Yeah. And our ability to stay active and independent. So, you know, we're going to talk a lot today, I'm sure, about fruits and vegetables and whole grains and healthy fats and lean proteins that can help support our healthy aging.
10: Yeah. So one thing we hear a lot as we age is protein. Why does the conversation suddenly become more prominent?
11: Well, because maintaining muscle becomes increasingly important. So the National Institute of Aging specifically encourages older adults to include a variety of nutrient-dense protein sources throughout the day. So that's things like seafood, dairy, eggs, beans, lentils, nuts, seeds, and lean meats. And that doesn't mean that you have to sit down and have a giant steak at every meal. But again, it means just being more intentional.
10: So breakfast might need a little more thought than just coffee and toast as we run out the door.
11: Yes, and that is really a hard one. But, you know, it could be eggs, Greek yogurt, cottage cheese. There's some really, really yummy nut butters that have come out, you know. And I think that's the fun part, too, is we have this opportunity through different grocery stores and different places to get foods to really go explore a little bit more into this type of eating.
10: Mm-hmm. And fiber, it's another thing that seems to become increasingly important.
11: Yeah, everything, right? And fiber through our vegetables and fruits, beans, whole grains, and also brings variety, color, texture.

0: They give us very, very strict rules. But you know what? Real life doesn't happen in a laboratory. There are birthdays and restaurants and vacations and grandchildren, Thanksgiving, Friday night pizza, right?
1: Yeah. I think that, you know, instead of asking, can I follow this perfectly? You know, I would ask, can I eat this way most of the time and still enjoy my life? I think that is way more sustainable.
0: Okay, let's not forget hydration.
1: Right. That is such an important part as we age because, as we've talked about before, our sense of thirst definitely becomes less reliable. And it's so much easier to get dehydrated as we age. Waiting until you're extremely thirsty really is not the best strategy.
0: That really sounds familiar to our heat show. So I hope folks will go back and listen to that one.
1: Yeah. That's what we talked about. And I really think we landed on having a very glamorous and character-driven water bottle, something that is really part of who you are and your personality, right?
0: So here's another issue. When people hear healthy eating, they often think, you know, weight loss. But nutrition after 55 is bigger than just that number on the scale.
1: Yeah, and I think that's especially hard as women. In fact, that's one of the thoughts that I had behind this topic is I was just thinking about the fact, especially as a woman, you tend to be on a diet for most of your life, right?
0: It's sad.
1: And up and down and up and down, and you're probably losing the same 10 or 20 pounds over and over and over again. Mm-hmm. And so instead of looking at those fad diets and some of those things that obviously we could take advantage of now, not to say that you shouldn't. I'm just saying there's a more nutritional aspect to it for that longevity.
0: Right. You know? Thinking about more about, will this make me strong rather than thinner?
1: Absolutely. So that you can go do all those fun things like traveling and gardening and all those things.
0: So let's talk about guilt, though. I mean, it seems like we put this moral standard on food. How did this happen?
1: Oh, I don't know. Maybe we should have invited a psychologist today. So but true. I think Sheridan will do a pretty good job for us. But, you know, we really shouldn't have an unhealthy relationship with eating. Like it really, you know, eating should be our friend. I know sometimes when I get bored with what I do in my brain, I think, okay, food is fuel. Food is fuel. Stop worrying about what it tastes like. Just get it done. Right. But food is so much more than that. And it really is there. It's what we have to sustain our life. And why are we not using it to have our best life?
0: Okay, so we shouldn't be thinking about the cookie being a problem.
1: The cookie is not just a cookie. And there's some really yummy thin cookies, too. If you need that little sweet dose, there's some really yummy thin cookies I know over at Trader Joe's that you can get.
0: All right. Well, thanks for liberating me from that one.
1: There you go.
0: So let's give listeners just a few questions to think about before the break. Instead of asking, what diet should I go on, maybe ask,
1: am I getting protein throughout the day? Am I eating enough fruits and vegetables? Am I eating food with fiber? Do I enjoy what I am eating? And obviously the most important one, can I realistically continue to eat this way?
0: Most important question, because if your plan only works until someone brings donuts into the office, you may need a better plan.
1: Oh, isn't that the worst?
0: That's the worst.
1: The hardest.
0: Every day. So when we come back, we're bringing in Sheridan Hansen. She is a nurse and a nutrition enthusiast, a food enthusiast. And instead of putting us on a diet, we are asking Sheridan to help us build a better plate. What should we actually be eating? How do protein, vegetables, carbohydrates, and healthy fats fit together? And how can we make healthy choices without measuring every bite?
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1: 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I'm Maria Chaleos, along with Amber Weikstra. We are joined now by Sheridan Hansen, who is a nurse and a food enthusiast, lover of all things food, especially planting food. Oh, I love how you, all of the things that you plant. So thanks for joining us again.
2: Thank you so much for having me. I'm so excited to talk to you guys about food and get hungry.
1: Well, it's not a problem. I seem to have that problem all the time.
2: Me too.
1: Okay, so let's begin with something really practical. If I'm standing in the kitchen making dinner tonight, what does a balanced plate generally look like?
2: Okay, so this is a really important thing. And this is what kind of drives us to want to eat things. We want variety, we want color, we want things that are nutritious for us. So one of the rules that I kind of have, when you make your plate, you want it to be half vegetables and fruit. That's going to give us our color. It's going to give us fiber. It's going to increase our satiety, and it's going to stabilize our blood sugar right off the bat. We want to add a quarter of a plate of whole grains, starchy vegetables, and then we want a quarter of a plate of lean proteins. And I'm not talking like a plate that is a platter. I'm talking about a normal size plate, right? Something that's going to make us full. We want to add a small addition of healthy fats. So that's things like olive oil, olives, avocados, nuts, seeds. And then, you know, you just kind of want to think in those big categories. We want protein, we want plants, we want fiber, we want some complex carbs. And that is a great place for us to start.
1: Okay.
3: Well, and I like that because instead of talking about the forbidden foods, we're actually talking about a framework.
2: We're talking about just a basic rule that we can build off of, and think about all the different things that you can fit into those categories, and think about how that plate is going to look when you're done. It's going to be pretty. It's going to be something you want to sit down and eat and share over a conversation. It's a great way to start.
1: Okay, let's start kind of digging into each of these things. Let's begin with protein, because protein right now is the big thing on any social media platform. You got to have more protein. So why does protein become particularly important as we get older?
2: So as we get older, we start to lose muscle mass. And starting around age 30, adults lose about 3-5% of their muscle mass each decade. So you add that up over a number of years, and we're just slowly losing that muscle. And how we rebuild and help promote muscle is by eating protein and doing, of course, we're going to do, you know, weight bearing exercises along with that to help maintain our muscle. But that protein becomes important for that. And it's going to help us maintain that strength, immune function and reduce our frailty and keep our independence as we get older, which is so important.
1: So help us think about protein. When I think about protein, I think about meat.
2: You think about meat. Yep.
1: But
2: a lot of us do.
1: It's not just meat.
2: It's not just meat. So there are plant proteins as well. So we're talking soy products are definitely on the table here. Beans have a lot of protein to them. Nuts, seeds have protein in them. So we can add all of these different things in there, as well as some of our dairy, like yogurts, cottage cheeses. Cottage cheese is like all the rage right now. Everybody's doing everything with cottage cheese, which I love because it was like a big thing in the 80s and early 90s, and it's coming back around, and it's such a good source of protein for us. But definitely fish, there are so many options. It's not just boiled chicken or broiled chicken, however you want to cook your chicken, right?
3: Well, and I love it too, because then you can spread it throughout your day. It's not just having it, you know,
2: right,
3: at one or maybe even two meals during the day.
2: Right.
3: Spread out.
2: And we do want to spread it out because it does play this important role. We want to get between 20-25 grams of protein per meal, and that's going to help with our appetite. You know how we get so hungry? Having that protein on board is going to reduce that need to stuff something into our mouths all the time, which I'm really good at, just snacking all day.
1: And
2: we don't think about the calories that come from snacking all day. So having that protein will really help to reduce that. And it's also going to help support our metabolic rate throughout the day. So we want that good, slow burn of metabolism throughout the day that's going to help us to maintain as we do things throughout the day. And it's going to help reduce our muscle breakdown, and it's going to make our overall goal easier to eat if we spread it out through the day. So if you've got this massive protein goal, if you're a bodybuilder and you've got this huge protein goal, you're not going to sit down and eat 125 grams of protein in one meal. We're going to spread that out through the day. And even if you're not a bodybuilder, we can spread out throughout that day for anybody.
1: So let's start with breakfast.
2: Okay.
1: What does breakfast look like?
2: Well, I know a lot of people, me included, it's hard to sit down and eat breakfast. Mm-hmm. That's one thing I really struggle with, is to sit down and eat like a full breakfast. I'm in a hurry. I got to get out the door. I've got to be to work. So a lot of people might start with coffee and maybe a piece of toast. So, you know, if you are a coffee and toast person, we can upgrade. So start with that toast being whole grain toast, right? So right there, we're adding complex carbohydrates. That's going to help fuel us throughout the day. We can add some protein. So we talked a little bit about cottage cheese. We can do a little pile of cottage cheese. We can add some avocado, or we can add, if we don't want the savory, we can do some berries, low glycemic berries like raspberries. You can even mix those with some chia seeds. Let them sit for 10 minutes while you go finish getting ready. Let it, the chia seeds absorb some water, and that's going to boost your fiber, and fiber is going to slow things down and help you stay full for longer too. So all of these things, mixing them together, creating that plate that has all those different things on it, is going to help us throughout the day.
3: Well, and it is really fabulous. I know my husband brought a bag of chia seeds home the other day. Uh-huh. And I'm like, oh my gosh, what are we going to do with these?
2: What do we do with that?
3: But you can really, it's kind of that secret little ingredient that you can pretty much throw in anything.
2: In anything.
3: And they don't really, I don't feel like they taste any different.
2: No,
3: like you
2: don't
3: just
2: even
3: throw them in
2: it.
3: And you're getting this fantastic dose of fiber.
2: Great dose of fiber. And yeah, it's all over the internet right now. So you can find a million things to do with chia seeds right now if you've not taken that dive yet.
3: Yeah.
1: I think a lot of people think of chia seeds and they go, why? Why chia seeds? They don't really taste like anything, but they do just add that bit of fiber. Why is that fiber so important?
2: Fiber is so important. You know, we've been talking about protein. And I said this to you earlier, if protein is king, fiber is emperor. It is so important right now. And people, we have not focused on that fiber. Our young people are getting colon cancer at an alarming rate. And fiber is one of those key things to help reduce disease. Fiber is definitely going to give us, you know, that gut-brain connection. It breaks down and it feeds the good bacteria in our gut, which also connects to our brain. So we talk about mental health being connected to our gut. Fiber has a lot to do with that. It also acts like a broom. It sweeps out everything inside of our intestines and helps us move things along. And, you know, it will help to maintain that health within our guts. And then, like I said, it slows things down, helps keep us full longer. We should be aiming, and depending on, you know, what kind of a person you are, how big you are, if you're male or female, anywhere between 25 and about 38 grams of fiber a day. 90% of Americans are not getting that fiber every single day. We kind of fall around 10 grams of fiber on average every day. So we're really lacking. So it needs to be something that we really put a focus on.
1: Okay. So then let's look at lunch. And what does fiber look like along with our protein at lunch?
2: What does fiber look like at lunch? So lunch, of course, we can start with our formula. So we're thinking about our plate. We want to do maybe half veggies, fruit on that plate, mixed vegetables. Maybe we're going to add some chicken, or we're going to add some beans. Beans are an incredible source of fiber. And I did this yesterday. I ran and made myself a little salad at lunch over at Whole Foods because I didn't have a lot of time. Threw in a bunch of vegetables, threw in a bunch of white beans, which were so good. And it made me feel full for so long. And you can add chicken also if that's where you live, or boiled egg, you know, anything like that. And then we're going to add some complex carbs. So making sure that we have, you know, some brown rice, or, you know, maybe some sweet potato in there. And then our healthy fats. I threw some olive oil and some balsamic on it, and it was fabulous. It was the best lunch ever. And I threw a little salmon on there too, because that's also a great source of healthy fat and protein. So, and I was full all afternoon into the evening. And when it was time to eat dinner, I wasn't terribly hungry. So,
1: yeah. So you weren't snacking all afternoon?
2: I was not. I did not snack all afternoon, and it was great. So, and everybody in the office was like, that looks awesome. That looks really good. And
3: can
2: I was like, it's mine.
3: For me?
2: Don't not sharing.
3: Going in a lunch adventure with you.
2: Yeah. So, I mean, it can be really fast, really easy. And we can use those places, you know, places that have little salad bars, or we can use pre-cut vegetables, different things to kind of make it easier throughout the day for us.
1: Okay. I want to go back to one thing that you said.
2: Okay.
1: Healthy fat.
2: Healthy fat.
1: Because we often just think, oh, just stay away from fat.
2: Right.
1: But why do we want to think about healthy
2: fat? Healthy fat is so good for us. We need it. It's got the omegas in it. We hear a lot about omega-3, omega-6, all of those different types of fats, and they contribute to our brain health. So important for us. You just kind of think of it as healthy lubrication. And you find this in nuts, you find this in fish, you find this in seeds. So again, these are also the nuts and the seeds are high fiber foods. So we're kind of double dipping here, and some of them have a lot of protein in them. So triple dipping. And so we're looking for these whole foods. And I think that's really key. Whole food is where it's at.
3: Yeah.
2: We don't want processed food because it takes those things out where we can, you know, throw something together with whole foods and have a much more nutrient dense meal in front of us that is more healthy.
1: So what does our dinner plate look like?
2: Okay, dinner plate. We can kind of use that same formula, but maybe I'm craving a baked potato, which, I mean, potatoes, come on. We just lost Dolly Parton, and she said that every diet she ever fell off of was because of a potato. And gravy of some sort. And I love that because, oh, potatoes. Right. So maybe I want a baked potato, so I'm going to start with a sweet potato instead. It's going to give me that same kind of feeling, but it's going to up my fiber. It's going to up my nutritional value. The vitamin content in a sweet potato is through the roof compared to a regular potato, which also is good for us too. I'm not dissing on potatoes, but we can level it up, right? We can add some beans to it again for more fiber, and keep us fuller longer. So this is something I used to do as a kid. Wendy's used to have a salad bar, and I would order a baked potato. They didn't have sweet potatoes, but you would order a baked potato and you would make a salad on top of your baked potato. So think about that. Add some cottage cheese, add some chicken. We've got our protein, add some tomatoes, peppers, cucumbers, sprouts. We've got our vegetables, right? We're really vegetable heavy. And then we're going to add some healthy fats. So sunflower seeds, avocados. We're looking at those nuts and seeds at that point. Maybe you could even throw a little bit of salmon on if you're a salmon fiend like I am. So that's kind of what dinner might look like.
3: My new love is a pepita seed.
2: You had pepitas? I love pepitas.
3: So I love pepitas.
2: And you can get them sprouted, like pre-sprouted.
3: Uh-huh.
2: And then, like, they don't taste like they're sprouted. They don't taste like a green vegetable. They're still in that seed format. So it's kind of chompy and really crunchy in your mouth. And when they are sprouted, pre-sprouted, it's higher in nutritional value.
3: Oh,
2: so look for the sprouted there you go. Ones. Yeah.
3: They are my new love.
1: Know that.
2: Yeah.
3: I love pepitas.
2: It's awesome.
3: Yeah. Well, that's exciting. I love to, going back to this idea of keeping it whole. You know, so much of our time, though, is spent on just fast and quick. But right. We're talking about taking a moment for yourself, making it intentional, and celebrating almost this opportunity to sit down and eat a plate of beautiful food.
2: Absolutely. You are worth that moment.
3: Yes.
2: And that is something I think we sometimes forget. We're like, fast, it's got to be easy, but I am worth sitting down to a beautiful meal that I've prepared for myself. Absolutely. And my husband and my kids are also worth that too. So there is no shame in taking that time for yourself. And like you said, we want it to be fast. We're in this rushed world, right?
3: Yeah.
2: And there are things we can do to make it easier so that we still have that beautiful meal. Like we can do pre-bagged salad mixes. We can pick up chopped vegetables at the grocery store. We can pick up the rotisserie chicken. That's my favorite. It's got such great flavor, makes my life so much easier. I don't have to cook the whole chicken. I can just start from the cooked chicken and work my way through a recipe. So there are things we can do to still have that beautiful meal and still be fast.
3: Well, and now that the kids are out of the house, my runs to Sam's Club and the big box stores has changed because, you know, I in cooking for two, the grocery store adventure, you can't just go buy a great big bag of apples and hope that you consume it.
2: You know, right?
1: Unless you plan to start bottling.
3: Right. But we can still get the really good rotisserie chicken. So
2: that
3: keeps me going to the big box stores.
2: Absolutely. Right. Chicken. You got to go pick up that rotisserie chicken.
3: Yeah.
1: I think what you're talking about is so important too, because we get in such a big hurry that we fall back on the same old things. Same old fast thing. And it's not usually something healthy. And so we get bored with the food that we're eating.
2: Oh, we get so bored.
1: So if we can just plan a little bit.
2: Yeah, planning does help. A lot of people will meal prep like certain ingredients that they can use differently throughout the week. So like having chicken that's pre-cooked or cooking your sweet potatoes on the weekend so that you can just warm them up during the week. It's already there. So that is one way that you can kind of look at this and say, I can do this. I can tackle this. I'm going to take a little bit of time that I have on the weekend, put it towards myself because I am worth this. and still have those beautiful meals throughout the week without having to really just strain yourself every single night over a 3-hour meal that you need to prepare. And I'm just like everyone else, I don't have time to do that.
3: Well, and if you don't, I was just thinking, you know, if you don't have that creativity or you're kind of in a rut, mm-hmm. they have some amazing food service opportunities where I do remember this was a few years ago, but there was a thing called, I think, Bountiful Baskets or something like that, right?
2: Yep.
3: And the kids would always look forward to that to say, okay, what is in the basket? Now, I'm not going to lie. Sometimes I would get like an eggplant and be like, I have never cooked an eggplant in my life, you know, but I think it just goes back to, you know, keeping it exciting and being, and realizing that it is such a fun part of our day.
1: Right. We need to take a break.
3: Okay.
1: When we come back, Sheridan's going to take us to the grocery store and tell us how we can really make this easier when we do hit the grocery store so that it doesn't take us so long to prepare all these delicious foods. Stay with us.
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6: From ABC News, I'm Chuck Sievertson. A small plane crash leaves a grateful congressman who's the Republican candidate for Wisconsin governor and the pilot with no serious injuries. The plane lost power and made an emergency water landing last night in Lake Wausau, writes Congressman Tom Tiffany on social media. He says the plane started to sink. They swam to shallow water and first responders in a boat rescued them. Tiffany says he's grateful to the first responders and the pilot, and adds that the experience makes you think how precious life is. When the bars let out last night in downtown Green Bay and police were clearing out a crowd, says Police Chief Chris Davis.
7: They attempted to take some people into custody. There was a struggle. There was a large crowd that gathered. And then while all of this was going on, a car that we don't know whether it was related to the disturbance or not began driving through the crowd.
6: Nobody seriously hurt. Cops say the suspected drunk drivers caught. The cost of diesel fuel has hit a new nationwide high, $6 a gallon, $8 in California. One trucker.
8: I mean, I'm having a hard time surviving, I gotta be honest with you.
6: Stuart Spencer of the Lodi, California Wine Grape Commission.
9: We're already dealing with a very difficult and challenging wine and grape market. Many growers are still trying to sell their fruit this year, and when you're adding additional cost on top of that, it's just, it's really tough.
6: El Nino conditions warming Pacific Ocean waters off Southern California led to tropical creatures coming closer, hammerheads, a whale shark, an array of exotic rays. In Los Angeles, ABC's Leanne Suter.
10: The large school of sicklefin devil rays surprising Juan Carlos Aguilar as he was spearfishing off Catalina Island in the midst of our heat wave.
11: They were just moving very graciously as they do and looking like stealth bombers of the sea, if you will.
10: These rays, which prefer tropical temperatures, are rarely seen this far north.
6: Listening to ABC News.
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6: It'll be anything but easy in the Big Easy for anyone taking part in a street takeover, say New Orleans law enforcers. They say they're monitoring social media and are ready to arrest anyone taking part in street takeover events this weekend.
14: If you block a roadway or an intersection to create this dangerous stunt zone, there's consequences for you as well.
6: Louisiana State Police Superintendent Colonel Frank Besson. The FBI says it's deputizing local cops and there'll be federal charges brought against violators. China's banning the possession of drones within city limits in new rules announced today in Beijing that further tighten its regulations, citing security reasons. Last May, China banned sales of drones and made owners register. Absent from performing for 6 years, Celine Dion has been welcomed back last night by a sold-out crowd in Paris and by tens of thousands of fans lining the streets.
15: I feel like just the voice is the voice of a generation. No one else comes close, right? So, yeah, incredible voice.
6: It was Dion's first of 16 shows in Paris. She canceled her last tour after being diagnosed with stiff person syndrome. It's a rare autoimmune neurological disorder, says Johns Hopkins, with muscle stiffness, painful spasms, and sometimes double vision or slurred speech. There's no cure, but symptoms can be managed. Chuck Sievertson, ABC News.
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1: 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I'm Maria Chaleos, along with Amber Weikstra. We are joined by Sheridan Hansen, who is a nurse and a food lover and the planter of all great healthy things that I love to talk to her about so much. So now we're going to take us to the grocery store.
2: Okay.
1: What should we be looking at to make our lives easier and to make sure that we are eating better?
2: Okay.
1: Talk about it.
2: First rule is we shop the outside of the grocery store. And you've probably heard that before. We shop the perimeter, because the perimeter of the grocery store is where we're going to find whole foods, fresh foods. So we're going to start over in the produce section. We're going to work our way through that. If you are a meat eater, you're going to go over to the meat section, which is also on the outside. We're going to work our way around to dairy. And we're going to pick up all the different things that we need throughout the week. We might take a little stop down the center aisle where our rice and our beans are to pick up some of those complex carbohydrates that we're going to add in for our meals for the week. But we want to avoid processed foods. So we are looking for options like veggies, fruits, lean or plant proteins. We're looking for dairy. We're looking for whole grains, beans and lentils, which we really haven't talked a lot about lentils. Lentils are fantastic. They're so much similar to beans in what they contain, but they cook so much faster. And they're a great addition, especially to soups. My kids love lentils. And if you're trying to get your kids to eat healthy, they might really like beans and lentils.
3: Oh, see, I might need your recipe because I'm having trauma, childhood trauma.
2: Are you?
3: Of a lentil soup.
2: A lentil soup. You're like, no, not the so lentil soup.
3: I might need your recipe. That and Brussels sprouts. We have some childhood trauma around Brussels sprouts. So.
1: There are so many good recipes for salads with lentils that include like garbanzo beans.
2: Oh, yeah. Yeah. So good.
1: Cucumber and kind of a vinaigrette dressing.
3: That's your Greek coming out, right?
1: Yeah, but you know what? I never had a salad as a child with lentils. It was always lentil soup, and the way my grandmother prepared it was delicious. So I don't have no trauma related to lentils, and probably because of the Greek heritage, right?
3: Yeah.
1: It is a staple in our community, but there are I found so many great things to do with lentils.
2: They're so good, and you know, it really is something that you can kind of sneak in and start feeding your kids and your family, and they'll really get used to it quickly.
1: Like, they don't have a bad flavor.
2: They don't. They don't. And they pick up the flavors that you add to them. So if you are using lots of spices, they'll pick those up.
3: Like,
2: and
3: curry.
2: I talked about it in a vinaigrette,
1: but it's really good with, you know, some
2: really
1: of those
2: good.
1: Other things as
2: yeah,
1: well.
2: Yeah, absolutely.
1: So yeah, like a lot of Indian dishes are made with curry and lentils.
2: Mm-hmm. Which is what makes them so good, is the spices, all of those spices just really add flavor to our food.
1: Right.
3: Yeah. Well, and I think that's really, when we talk about food not getting boring, I think the seasonings, it is become important, because even as I listen to you going shop around the outside, I'm like, oh, okay, I could probably do that for a little bit, but I'm going to get bored at some point.
2: Yeah.
3: You know, the center aisles are going to start beckoning.
2: They're going to call to you.
3: Yes,
2: the Oreos are going to call to you.
3: The Oreos are going to call to me.
1: Don't do it, Amber.
3: I know.
1: But let's talk about flavor. We don't have to be lacking in flavor
2: for
1: our foods. I mean, the spices are not adding calories.
2: Absolutely not. And they add so much more to our plate and give us this opportunity to explore different cultures through food as well. So every week I try and try something new, which is something that keeps us from being bored, right? Mm-hmm. So if you can find a quick recipe for something that you haven't tried, that has a lot of flavor, has a lot of spices, a different culture's cuisine, add that in. Right now, I'm all about Greek salad. I mean, we talked about Greek, but I'm having a Greek salad moment where I do like the olive oil and I do the red wine vinegar and I throw in my veggies and I have a ton of feta because feta is
3: always
2: fantastic.
3: Better.
2: Yeah, feta is better.
1: People
2: right?
1: either love or hate feta, though.
2: I know. It is a love-hate thing. So you can kind of pick and choose what you want to add in there, and I do the olives and it's so good, but I'm having like this whole moment of Mediterranean food right now. So, you know, picking those different things, adding those curries, adding those sauces, and you can pick up jars of sauces. You just want to read labels, right? We want to make sure that we're not getting something that's really high in sugar, or really, really high in fats that we don't want. So you just want to be mindful when you're picking up those things and then add it and use it and make that plate an adventure at least once, maybe twice a week if you can, so that you're not bored.
1: Yeah, I think healthy food has that reputation of just being boring.
2: It is. It's so boring.
1: Right? And if you just pick the broiled chicken and the raw vegetables, that's going to get boring quickly.
3: I know one of my favorite things to do is when we go to a farmer's market, I always go find the olive oil and the balsamic booth, right?
2: Right.
3: Because that's the fun thing now, too, is that it's not just regular olive oil. You can get
2: flavored
3: jalapeno infused. Did I say there are infused olive oil or lime? We have a really good one that is lime. And so, and then same thing with the balsamics. There's so many fun flavors of balsamics that when you mix those two things together, it takes you to a whole new place.
2: I got to tell you, I got my husband for Christmas. We always get each other like funky new things to try in our stockings for food. And I got him balsamic pearls. They're like boba almost. And you put those on your salad and you pop that in your mouth and the balsamic pops.
3: Oh,
2: it is. Yummy. It's an adventure. So see,
1: where in the world did you find balsamic?
2: Kudos.
1: Oh, I'm like, what in the world?
2: So, I mean, you just shop around, do something adventurous, find something new and see, you won't be bored. I mean, we've got topping balsamic on our salads now. Yeah.
1: We haven't even mentioned like fresh herbs. I mean, this is the season that you should be enjoying the fresh herbs.
2: Absolutely. And if you planted them in your garden, and we've talked about that before on this podcast, now is the time to use them up. And they add so much flavor and just an excitement to your food, a different flavor than you even get with dried herbs. It's so different. So I'm a basil person. I have an entire tower of basil. So it gets put in all the things and everything because it is so good and adds that extra layer and level. And I can put that in a lot of different cuisines, right? So Thai, Italian, all those different things. So find things that you love and explore and have fun with it.
3: There's really nothing quite like eating fresh out of the garden. In fact, we had a visit with my aunt, and she pulled a pepper out of the garden to put in our scrambled eggs in the morning, you know, and that pepper was so,
2: so good,
3: delicious right off the vine, and such a different experience than purchasing it at the grocery store.
2: So there's something to be said about visiting local farmers markets, farmers stands, growing your own, because you do, you get something that's fully in season. It's fully ripe at that moment. And it's not going to be the same as what you get at the grocery store because they have to ship things to you. So they have to pick at a different time so that it is shippable. So you do get a different flavor, complexity when you're using local food. And right now, this is the time to eat everything local. We are in season all the way. So visit those farmers markets and make it fun for yourself.
1: Let's talk a little bit about texture and why texture makes a difference.
2: I am a texture person through and through. I like crunchy. I have one child that does not like texture. So we live on opposite ends of the planet when it comes to texture. So you kind of have to find things that make you happy. So crunchy, like I said, that's the thing that makes me happy. So if I can add those nuts and those seeds, anything that gives me that crunchiness, crunchy vegetables, I am a happy person. Some people like things that are soft. Some people avoid stringy things. So you have to find that texture world that you're in and adapt to it and use that to your advantage. So it's
1: kind of psychological, though.
2: It is.
1: Like,
2: absolutely.
1: I feel like if I don't have something crunchy that I'm not full, which makes no sense to me at all.
2: You're like, I just need that crunch.
1: I need just a little bit of crunch.
2: And that's something like my husband does. I think he has a crunchy thing, like what you just said. He has to have that to be full. So he'll grab a handful of nuts and a couple chocolate chips, and that's his crunchy snack. And it makes him, it just does it. It does it for him. He's done. Yeah. So find that texture house that you live in, right? So it's kind of like Harry Potter. You have a house and stick to it. Don't overcook things if you don't like things mushy, right?
3: Yeah.
2: Yeah.
1: Okay. So here's the problem. We go to restaurants. We eat out
3: a lot.
1: I want to say a lot. I won't say a lot. I'll just say probably more than we should. Okay. So how do we look at these things and eating healthy when we're out at a restaurant?
2: It's hard, especially if you're trying to stick to a routine, right? Number one, if you are there to celebrate something, it's okay to have something that is off your routine. We are not going to be rigid. We can't maintain rigid, right? Rigid is really hard. If you've ever done, you know, a diet that's super rigid, you know, for a purpose, for training, for whatever it is, when you're done, what happens, right?
1: You eat all those things you couldn't eat.
2: We eat all the things, right?
1: A lot of it.
3: Yeah.
2: So having a bite, having, you know, something that you normally wouldn't have is great. They bring us huge portions at restaurants, right? So right off the bat, you can split that meal with somebody, or you can have them bring a to-go box with your meal, and you can divide it in half, put half for tomorrow. Or, you know, my husband and I split a lot. So it's like, do you want to split this? Yeah, great. We'll split it. And that kind of cuts the calories in half right there. There are often, when we go to restaurants, healthier options that are marked on the menu. And that makes it a little bit easier for us. Like, a lot of the times they'll have a little green leaf next to it, and it will be health friendly or whatever they label it as. And you can stick to things like that. Just know that we don't have to be so rigid all the time. If you're there for a birthday party, have the cake, have a bite of the cake and pass it to the next person. I don't want this to be something that is hard, feeling unattainable. You have to give up joy in your life kind of thing. Restaurants are fun.
3: Well, and the whole point of our discussion today really is, you know, in searching for that best life or living that best life is finding that balance in best life. And there's so many discussions going on around us all the time of the best way to lose weight or the best way to do this. And heaven knows, I don't want to be on a forever diet my whole life, right?
2: It's not fun. Absolutely. And as we move through this, there's this thing called intuitive eating, and it's being present in the moment, savoring that bite that's in front of you, trying something new, giving yourself the opportunity to try that, but being mindful about it. I don't have to eat that whole plate. I can start to learn my cues in my body of when I'm full. And that's a great thing too. And saying, you know what? I've had enough. I'm good. I tasted this. I enjoyed it. I ate it with a friend. I ate it with my family. It was a wonderful conversation while we ate. And that is what we really should be looking for, is, are we enjoying it? Is it healthy? Are we being mindful and living that life? And that means going to a restaurant, and that means enjoying that moment.
3: You can snack.
2: We've got healthy snacks.
3: We've got healthy snacks throughout the day.
2: Healthy snacks throughout the day. And then that brings up a really good point. As we age, sometimes our social circles tend to kind of shrink a little bit. Mm-hmm. And eating is a very social act. So making sure that we're checking in on these people that we love, and making sure that we're having conversations with them over meals, and making sure they're getting the nutrition that they need, is really important too.
1: Okay, we are coming up on the holidays, and food is a big part of that, you know, the traditional family favorites. So are there some things we can think about when we're preparing these foods that would make them healthier? Oh. And the baklava, you're never going to help me with.
2: No.
1: But I know that there are other things I can do.
2: We don't need to help baklava. It is perfect on its own.
1: It has nuts and honey.
3: Right. Just don't sit down and eat a whole pan.
2: We're not going to eat the whole pan, right? We're going to have a small piece. Our important memories happen around these times, and it's important to partake and be a part of it and be present in that. And so, yes, we can swap some things. We can make sure that, you know, if you're cooking a recipe that was from your, you know, your grandmother, it has a lot of margarine in it, maybe we're swapping it for butter because that's a better option. Or it had cream of chicken soup. That's a common thing for us here in Utah. Maybe we're making a homemade bechamel so that we're taking out some of that processed stuff. We're doing things that we can to add vegetables to those tables, our holiday tables, making sure that we have like roasted vegetables at Christmas, or a beautiful salad that we can pick from. And then you can still be present in that moment as you make your plate in those holiday moments. You're still thinking about that plate structure with a lot of vegetables, a little bit of protein, a little bit of complex carbohydrates, some fruit. We're going to do some healthy things. And guess what? It's a holiday. We're going to have a bite of dessert, and we're going to enjoy it with the people that we love. This is not a no forever kind of thing. This is a, we have to live also, and we have to enjoy those moments.
1: Do you think most of us just don't think about food in the appropriate way? So it's not a joyful kind of thing. It's always, you feel guilty about whatever you're putting in your mouth.
2: Oh my gosh.
1: Especially women.
2: Yeah. I think we have a culture that is really detrimental to us as far as eating healthy. And like you said, like women, I was thinking about this yesterday as I was kind of going through my thoughts for this. And like when I was a little girl, I was never a tiny little girl. I was always robust. We'll say robust. And I had a neighbor whose mom would call me fat all the time. And so, you know,
1: I had an uncle that did that.
2: Yeah. And it cements this idea in our head so young, and this diet culture that becomes detrimental to us as we age. Like some of us women have been on diets since we were before we hit double digits, before we were 10 years old, we've been on diets. And how healthy is that for us? Right. It is not. And so I think the conversation around diet culture is really important. We need to kind of change the thought process in our head, which is a very difficult thing to do. It's something I've struggled with for a very long time. How do I change that thought process to, I'm eating healthy, it doesn't have to be perfect, I don't have to, you know, meet this crazy goal and lose 27 pounds in 2 weeks. Like, we don't need to do that. We need to think of our life as, we want to support our health. We want to support, you know, us being present in those moments, us living and having longevity, and diet culture just doesn't support that. So that's where that intuitive eating piece comes in. That's where, you know, those healthy conversations come in. And I would encourage anybody who's struggling with this to talk to a nutritionist. They can help you find the right resource to start changing that dialogue in your head. And it might be taking a class, and it might be reading some books, but it's a great way to open up those doors and start thinking about this in a different way.
1: Sheridan, it's always a pleasure to talk with you.
2: Thank you so much.
1: And plants. Yes,
3: thanks for being
2: here. I love coming
3: today
2: and talking to you guys. Thank you for having me.
1: When we come back, Sheridan gets to leave the nutrition hot seat. Amber and I are going to move to the kitchen, not literally, unfortunately, and talk about how the home itself can make healthy eating easier. Stay with us.
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1: I'm Maria Chalaos, along with Amber Weikster from Ovation Homes. We have spent today talking about protein, vegetables, flavor, eating out, hydration, and why healthy eating doesn't have to be another diet. So, Amber, it seems fitting that we end in one of the most important rooms in the house, and that is the kitchen.
3: And really, we should make it our most favorite room of the house. It's,
1: it probably is my favorite room in the house.
3: Yeah, like, we spend so much time, right? You know, and honestly, like, what Sheridan taught us today, like, our environment and where we find ourselves really does affect how those habits flow. So having a kitchen that is comfortable and organized and enjoyable, where, you know, we feel at peace, but we also can have friends and gather and just have, make all these amazing memories. It really is important.
1: Mm-hmm. And that's a big issue as life changes. When children leave home, the cooking changes.
3: Right? So you've cooked for, you know, how many people? I know, that's what I always tell my husband, is that growing up in a family of eight, I learned how to cook for eight, right? So I have a hard time with this, and being suddenly that you are just cooking for two, you know, so you don't need to make that giant casserole every night.
1: So how does home design help?
3: Well, it really starts with the layout. When you think about it, you know, if the refrigerator, the sink, the prep area, the pantry, and the cooking surfaces, if everything just works well together, you're not constantly walking back and forth around the kitchen. When you think about, I don't know, when I cook, I always think, I mean, there are times I pretend I'm on my own little cooking show, right? But, you know, on a cooking show, you don't see the talent walking across the kitchen. You know, they usually have everything right there, pre-measured and those types of things.
1: True.
3: And really, with your kitchen layout, that is what you want. You want something that is nice and accessible and easy to navigate.
1: So the Ovation Home pantries, I'm always just ooing and aahing about, because I want them. So the pantry is really particularly important.
3: It really is. And we approach pantries almost as if they're another room in the house. We turn them into another experience. And whether it's you, whether you keep it simple and just do shelving, or you turn it into a full-fledged, you know, butler's pantry, just having the space to keep all of those fun things, you know, for, we talked about chia seeds, having a place to keep your chia seeds. So, and a nice, maybe you want to put it in a jar or something, really make it beautiful instead of just keeping it in the original package. Having that nice pantry space where you can walk into that pantry and feel inspired is really important.
1: And we're all about the experience these days.
3: Yeah. Yeah. Everything should be, as intentional as you can make it to celebrate you, celebrate your life, celebrate your spouse. I know there is always that joke in my house too, that did mom cook out of love or duty tonight, right? So, and even with my husband, he likes to tease me about that, but having that space and having those things at your fingertips to really turn it into a fun experience for yourself, to know, hey, I am creating this out of love, but I'm also enjoying the space that I'm in and the place that I'm doing it.
1: Yeah. So how do we make the healthy choice the easy choice?
3: Well, I do think there is some mind over matter, right? But I think that it is about visibility, you know, having a beautiful bowl on your kitchen island of apples and bananas that just scream, eat me, right? You know, right,
1: having those
3: ready, because you still have to walk by them to go get the processed food out of the closet or out of the pantry, right? So having them there to display, I do think it really makes a difference, you know, and keeping water, for example, as an easy access for us, you know, having those modern conveniences, whether it be the, a reverse osmosis system, even in your kitchen sink, or, you know, having the water in your fridge, and just the ice. Oh, I love ice,
1: me
3: right?
1: Too.
3: But having just the right type of ice. And if you love that pebble ice, then go get a fridge that makes your pebble ice, or go get one of those ice machines and put that in your pantry, you know, and have those fun things that are available and easy for you to get.
1: Yeah, the environment really matters, that environment that we create.
3: It really does. It really does.
1: So let's talk about the kitchen island. I mean, you guys also have these large kitchen islands for the family to gather around. They are so wonderful.
3: Yeah. I love how the time and the way that our designers have curated our kitchens that we have, because it is about not only having enough space for food prep, but also enough space to gather friends and family around, you know. In fact, Sheridan shared that with us today, that, you know, we do tend to eat better when it's a social experience, mm-hmm. right? And so creating that space where you can gather everybody at the island, whether it's, you know, as we mentioned, the friends, it's a big holiday party. Maybe it's just a sleepover with the grandkids, and you have them in the morning, and you're making some yummy pancakes and having that experience with them too.
1: Yeah. And the Ovation kitchens also kind of give you that space to cook with someone, to cook with your spouse.
3: Yeah. Yeah. You have room to move. You know, those Ovation kitchens, we try to make sure that between the islands as well as the cabinets, you have at least 3, if not sometimes 4 feet to navigate through, obviously for mobility reasons, but it also does make it really nice to have a dance party in the kitchen if you really wanted to.
1: So let's talk about right sizing the kitchen and, you know, how all of this fits into that concept.
3: I think that with right sizing, you know, it doesn't mean that it's not about the size of your kitchen. It's just about, okay, what is the correct placement of everything, right? Is there enough room to cook comfortably? Do you have enough storage to stay organized? You know, is there enough counter space for food prep for what you need to do and gathering places for people to enjoy? You know, we've built homes for folks that have had just amazing large kitchens, you know, to the point where it really is too much space, right? Mm-hmm. So in that case, they're right sizing to give them a little bit less space in that kitchen, you know, more manageable for just the two of them now that their family's gone. And then we've had people too that have decided they've lived in an older home for most of their life, and they've decided, you know what, I want that big kitchen island instead of, what was it? I'm trying to think of even what my dad has. It's like this arm that comes out on a countertop, and the dishwasher and cabinets are underneath,
1: yeah.
3: You know, small little kitchen, but mm-hmm. you feel like you're in a U, you know, you're standing mm-hmm. inside the U. So just right sizing the kitchen so that you have the space that you need to just enjoy your life, and most importantly, enjoy that food.
1: Yeah. And a thoughtful kitchen can support independence.
3: You know, it really can. It just gives you, as we mentioned, from the mobility perspective, it gives you the ability to move around. You know, single level living really means the kitchen, the bedroom, laundry, primary living, all on the same floor. So thoughtful storage, you know, to keep you from having to bend or reach or go up and downstairs. So all of those things really just add to that life experience and keep you living your best life longer, hopefully, than if you were in other places.
1: Yeah, let's kind of wrap this up. We started the show today talking about the endless cycle of diets. So where do you think we've landed today?
3: Well, I just love
1: away from
3: Sharon.
1: That. Right.
3: Yeah. I just love what she shared with us. You know, it's especially as we age, realizing that we don't need to eat as much as we used to, adding more protein, adding more color. We didn't touch a lot about water, but we've talked about water a lot in this podcast to make sure you've got water more visible. And most importantly, don't make it boring. Don't get bored with your food. Keep it exciting.
1: And a special thank you to Nurse Sheridan Hansen for joining us today. 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
0: This is America This Week from Westwood One, a recap of the top stories from a week gone by. 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
24: Reacting to 2 days of rallies by Republicans in Dallas, I'm Clayton Neville.
25: President Trump's made an extraordinary pledge as he tries to help Republicans keep control in November. Sagar Meghani, Washington.
26: I'll bet you remember where you were when you learned about the 9/11 attacks 25 years ago. I'm Joan Jones.
27: The firehouse that sits in the shadow of the World Trade Center, 10 House, has become a symbol for so many. I'm Julie Walker.
28: Three jurors are now speaking out about what happened behind closed doors during the Lindsay Clancy trial. I'm Sue Aller.
29: This week, science fiction fans are celebrating boldly going where no one has gone before. I'm Kevin Carr.
0: All ahead on America This Week. You're listening to America This Week. I'm John Trout. President Trump was in Texas for a second day on Thursday as Republicans wrap up a first-of-its-kind midterm convention. Correspondent Clayton Neville has a recap from Dallas.
24: The so-called Trumpapalooza brought high energy and a loud message on day two that the stakes are high in the November midterms.
30: Hello, Dallas!
24: Republican Texas Senator Ted Cruz.
30: Together, arm in arm! We must save America.
24: Texas Governor Greg Abbott.
31: I'm here to tell you that Republicans are going to win this year because Americans want safe communities and secure borders.
24: Governor called them common sense policy.
31: They voted against common sense.
6: National lawmakers who spoke included House Speaker Mike Johnson, HHS Secretary RFK Jr. also took the stage. Republicans acknowledged today's 25th anniversary of the 9/11 terror attacks with a tribute. And on day two of the convention, President Trump left Dallas and went to Arlington for an event at the National Medal of Honor Museum.
9: Very special for me to be here. It's an American treasure devoted to the best and bravest warriors of our country.
6: The president went back to Dallas at the convention.
30: I pledge to the greatest president in the history of the United States that loves us so much he can't even breathe.

0: GOP remains in control of the House and Senate is what everyone's talking about from the Republican midterm convention. Washington correspondent Sagar Magani reports the White House is working to clarify the statement, while the president, speaking on Fox News, said there's more than enough money to cover the more than $1 trillion cost.
1: Why not just give the money now? If you have the money, why not give it now?
2: Because they can't. I'll tell you what. Because the Democrats can't do it. Because with them, it's negative growth. With us, it's so positive. So we're taking in $21 trillion. No country's ever taken in anywhere near that. It's four or five times higher than the next. All because of that beautiful word that you and I love more than most others, tariffs.
3: President Trump's made an extraordinary pledge as he tries to help Republicans keep both Senate and House control in November. He's promising to send every American adult $5,000 if the GOP holds its majorities.
4: It will be called the Trump dividend.
3: It's a dubious pledge, but one lawyer, John Day, says is legal because the president says it applies to every adult.
5: It's not a payment to individuals to try to get them to vote in a particular way. This money would have to be appropriated by Congress, would have to be approved by Congress. It doesn't just exist out there in a slush fund for the president to hand out. So Congress would have a say in whether or not it gets authorized, and you can draw your own conclusions about whether that's likely or not.
3: The Committee for Responsible Federal Budget's Mark Goldwine has two big issues.
6: The president doesn't have any executive authority to send people $5,000.
7: The idea that we've had fiscal success is you know, backwards and bordering on laughable. What we've seen is deficits have been $2 trillion a year. That was true before President Trump took office, but it's also going to be true this year. We're going to borrow another $2 trillion. We don't have surpluses to give away.
3: Congress has to approve the payments, which would likely cost more than $1 trillion. And with the national debt topping $40 trillion for the first time.
7: We don't have surpluses to give away.
3: Sagar Magani, Washington.
0: The National Transportation Safety Board is releasing new details into the plane crash at Miami International Airport, raising concerning questions about what happened to the Amazon cargo jet. Correspondent Mike Hempen reports flight data suggests the pilot tried to abort an unsteady landing before the fatal crash.
8: One is too often for the NTSB.
9: The Amazon cargo plane smashed into a van, killing five people inside. National Transportation Safety Board Chairwoman Jennifer Homendy says investigators are reviewing flight data and cockpit recordings and plan to interview the pilot and co-pilot to determine why the jet overran the runway while landing.
8: We want to hear their account of the accident before we release a readout of the cockpit voice recorder. The captain is 55 years old, received his type rating in the 7-6 in May 2026.
9: After hitting the van, the plane careened through a fence and smashed an SUV on a city street. Authorities say the five people killed were all inside a van used to shuttle crews that clean planes.
8: This is certainly very tragic. You would not think riding in a van to clean an airplane that this would happen.
9: Five others were injured. Two people remain in critical condition, while a third is in stable condition. The other two have been released.
8: Our whole goal as a safety agency is one thing. It's safety. It's to save lives. And that means our recommendations must be implemented or we're going to be here again.
9: I'm Mike Hempen.
0: We remember the 25th anniversary of the 9/11 attack and stories from the firehouse nearest to Ground Zero when America This Week returns after these messages.
10: 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And in a key Senate race, Ken Paxton is currently trading at 50% to beat James Tallarico. 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
4: Welcome back to America This Week. I'm John Trout. 25 years ago, the world stopped as Islamic terrorists who hijacked four passenger jets used those planes as missiles to attack the World Trade Center, the Pentagon, and a fourth plane that crashed into a field in Pennsylvania. In all, nearly 3,000 people died, including 343 New York City firefighters, and America was changed forever. Joan Jones reports on some of those who were at Ground Zero that morning from a reporter, a Pentagon employee, and a stockbroker who never made it home.
5: At 8:46 on the morning of September 11th, American Airlines Flight 11 slammed into the North Tower of the World Trade Center, where Brooke Jackman was working as an assistant bond trader for Cantor Fitzgerald on the 104th floor, dozens of floors above where the planes had struck. Her call to her mom went to voicemail.
6: Tuesday, 9:17 a.m.
7: Client Brooke. Okay, mom, I'll be home. I'm okay. I don't know what this was, but I'm going to try another one on the northwest corner.
5: 17 minutes later, United Flight 175 hit the South Tower as stunned New Yorkers looked on from the street. Reporter N.J. Burkett was setting up for a live shot for ABC 7 as the South Tower was collapsing.
8: This is as close as we can get to the base of the World Trade Center. You can see the firemen assembled here, the police officers, FBI agents, and you can see the two towers. A huge explosion now, raining debris on all of us. We better get out of the way.
5: Burkett survived. Back to the timeline, it was 9:37 in the morning that American Airlines Flight 77 crashed into the Pentagon, where John Yates had been working.
9: The sound, it was deafening, absolutely deafening. And, I just remembered this bright ball of fire that just went right over my head.
10: That fire burned 35% of his body.
5: And at 10:03, United Flight 93 went down in a Pennsylvania field after passengers, including Todd Beamer, fought back against the hijackers. "Let's roll," he told them. In the aftermath, flags appeared everywhere. Churches filled, strangers embraced strangers, and Americans lined up to donate blood and to help however they could. The country was united by grief and a determination, at least for a while, that America would never forget. For America in the Morning, I'm Joan Jones.
4: In the week of the 25th anniversary of the September 11, 2001 terror attacks, stories continued to emerge of the heroic efforts to save lives that day. There were 343 firefighters who went to work that morning who never made it home to their families and loved ones, and more than 600 of New York's bravest died from 9/11-related illnesses and the toxic exposure to Ground Zero since that attack. Correspondent Julie Walker reports on a New York City firehouse that was first to respond to 9/11.
11: All of these years later, we gather on another Tuesday morning in September to reaffirm the sacred vow we made a quarter of a century ago. We will never forget. We say it and we mean it. We will never forget.
6: The firehouse that sits in the shadow of the World Trade Center, 10 House, has become a symbol for so many.
12: Guys are terrific. You know, they're always willing to open up and share their stories about the job and what they do and whether or not they were on the job in 9/11.
6: Tourists stop and take pictures. Firefighters visit from near and far.
12: I do feel like it is part of our job, part of our duty to welcome the public and, you know, answer their questions and make them feel comfortable because they want to know what it was. They want to know what it was like. And I believe we need, you know, to respect the memories of the guys that we lost on that day.
6: A giant mural remembers the 343 members of the FDNY lost on 9/11. And through it all, firefighter Sal Organa remains.
13: People are still coming 25 years. It's a good feeling that they keep coming back. They want to remember. Never forget.
6: Six members of Engine 10 Ladder 10 died on 9/11. At 65, Organo is still on duty, the last of the firefighters assigned there in 2001 who still works there.
13: I wish my friends were still here, standing next to me telling the story. Some days not easy.
6: At Ground Zero, I'm Julie Walker.
4: Three jurors from the Lindsey Clancy murder trial are sharing new details about what happened inside the jury room that led to a mistrial. Sue Aller reports they all questioned the lone holdout juror who prevented a unanimous verdict. Audio courtesy NBC 10 Boston.
14: Three jurors from the Lindsey Clancy murder trial are now speaking publicly about what happened behind closed doors. They spoke exclusively with NBC 10 Boston and say the 7 days of deliberation were emotional, intense, and at times extremely frustrating. The jury ultimately deadlocked 11-1. At one point, jury foreperson Ronnie Carlson says she believed that panel had finally reached an agreement.
15: He admitted he had reasonable doubt, and I started filling out the forms. I was so excited.
14: But Carlson says the agreement quickly fell apart when the holdout made his position clear.
15: And then he said, but I'm still not going to say that she's not guilty by reason of insanity.
14: The three jurors say the holdout had difficulty accepting the defense's argument that Clancy was suffering from severe postpartum psychosis when she killed her children. They say he struggled to separate that mental health evidence from the fact that she had taken their lives.
16: But he had the hardest time getting off the fact that Lindsay viciously killed her children.
14: The jurors also described the atmosphere inside the deliberation room as increasingly difficult.
16: He would not interact with us.
14: And they say repeated efforts to discuss the evidence and reach a unanimous decision went nowhere.
17: And he just completely disregarded the information that they gave.
14: The judge declared a mistrial, and Clancy's defense plans to ask the judge to dismiss the case. A status hearing is scheduled for September 29th. I'm Sue Aller.
4: We'll look back 60 years when a 5-year mission went to where no one had gone before and created a sci-fi dynasty when America This Week returns after these messages.
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4: Welcome back to America This Week. I'm John Trout. New Hampshire held a contested primary for the United States Senate Tuesday. Former Senator John Sununu fought off a challenge from Scott Brown, a one-time former senator from Massachusetts who later became a New Hampshire resident, to win the GOP primary. Sununu will face current Congressman Chris Pappas, who easily defeated Democrat Socialist Carisha Manzur. That Senate seat is being vacated by the retiring Democrat Gene Shaheen. Republican Governor Kelly Ayotte defeated two challengers Tuesday, setting up a race against Democrat Cindy Warmington in the general election. It was 60 years ago today that they boldly went where no television show went before. Entertainment reporter Kevin Carr looks back at the history of Star Trek.
0: 60 years ago this week, television took its first step towards the final frontier. Star Trek premiered on September 8, 1966, breaking new ground in the genre and elevating science fiction beyond pulpy children's shows. It featured an interracial cast with a Japanese helmsman, a black communications officer, and in season 2, a Russian navigator.
21: I know this saying. It was invented in Russia.
0: Even before it premiered, creator Gene Roddenberry cast a woman as the first officer in the original pilot.
22: What are we running here? A cadet ship number one? Are we ready or not?
23: All decks are ready, sir.
0: Later, the original pilot was edited into the two-part episode, The Menagerie.
24: Spock received a transmission from the starbase. A message from the former commander of the Enterprise fleet, Captain Pike.
0: After cancellation, the show turned to animation as a Saturday morning cartoon in 1973.
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0: 12 more films would follow with 3 Enterprise crews. 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
0: I'm Kevin Carr.
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1: Stolen Voices of Dole Valley, a gripping new 9-part investigative podcast about a serial killer you've probably never heard of, Warren Forrest. A sadistic predator who prowled the Pacific Northwest in the early 70s. He hid behind the deeds of Ted Bundy, and he's only been convicted of 2 murders, but is suspected of many more. Since the release of Stolen Voices of Dole Valley, a witness identified in the podcast could lead investigators to the remains of Jamie Grissom.
5: He ran into the woods. He said he stumbled. As he fell down, he looks up and sees the body of a young woman.
1: 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This cold case is now red hot. 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
0: From ABC News, I'm Chuck Severton. The 2 grateful survivors of a small plane emergency landing in Wisconsin's Lake Wausau last night are the pilot and the congressman who is the Republican candidate for Wisconsin governor. Congressman Tom Tiffany writes on social media that the plane started to sink. They swam to shallow water and first responders in a boat rescued them. No serious injuries. Tiffany thanking the pilot and responders. An Iranian commercial ship was attacked early today in the Strait of Hormuz, with 1 person killed, 4 wounded, say Iranian state media. Regional governor blames a terrorist enemy. Following a drone attack on a Saudi Arabian pipeline this week, says ABC's Stephen Portnoy.
7: No one has claimed responsibility for Thursday's attack. Saudi officials closed the pipeline Friday as a precautionary measure, a move that led to another dramatic spike in oil prices.
0: Diesel fuel prices in the U.S. are at all-time records, $6 a gallon on average nationally, $8 in California. Tough on California wineries.
8: Now we're definitely, our usage of fuel is at its peak. It just kind of keeps on, you know, we keep on taking it in the, and we can't do anything about it.
0: With the latest inflation report showing it's still too high for regulators, this from ABC's Olivia Rubin.
9: See, the big issue here is inflation, which held steady in August at 3.4%, well above the Fed's target rate of 2%. Now, to try to cool this inflation, the Fed can hike rates, and investors are expecting as much, now putting those odds at over 80%.
0: The Federal Reserve announcing its latest rate decision Wednesday. A rate hike means borrowing gets more expensive. Think credit card interest rates, car loans, mortgages. Philippine officials say deaths in the Philippine ferry fire have risen to 76, 13 others missing. A ferry overturned in bad weather in Indonesia's Java Sea today, leaving about 130 passengers and crew missing, say rescuers. 6 passenger bodies are recovered. 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
11: 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I'm Tammy Kikuchi, KSL's top local story at this hour. A firefighter memorial ride turned
12: turned deadly with a chain reaction crash. Details from KSL News Radio's Don Brinkerhoff.
13: An average of 300 to 400 people participate in the annual fire ride honoring firefighters who have lost their lives in the line of duty. Yesterday, three motorcycle riders were involved in a chain reaction crash. The Utah Department of Public Safety posted on their website that the 52-year-old rider from Tooele passed away in the ambulance on his way to the hospital. The condition of the other two riders is unknown. Don Brinkerhoff, KSL News Radio.
12: A lack of local peaches didn't stop Brigham City from holding its annual Peach Day celebration. An early freeze took out a peach crop in Utah, but not wanting to cancel the 122-year tradition, farmers reached out to friends in Idaho. Organizers say they were given peaches to sell, and as a result, the show went on.
14: We've been talking to our vendors, and they're all doing really well. Our event has not suffered. There's people out, and everybody's having a great time.
12: Box Elder Chamber of Commerce official Katya Holdway says every year the festival drives around 70,000 people, and even with the source of the peaches changing, they still saw a successful celebration. Coming up, we'll have a look at a really beautiful fall forecast. KSL weather is next. KSL News Time, 7:04.
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12: 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Love where you bank. There is maintenance on southbound State Street at 1865 South. Also a crash westbound I-80, and that's west of the Tooele cutoff, blocking the left shoulder. 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A cold front moves in today. Expect breezy to windy conditions, a slight chance for a stray storm in northern Utah. Temperatures will drop to the low to mid 50s by Monday morning, and it'll be very pleasant Monday with highs in the mid to upper 70s. Lots of sunshine. Currently in downtown Salt Lake City under clear skies, 77 degrees. I'm Tammy Kikuchi, KSL News Radio. 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
25: 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That's a wonderful starting point for any marriage.
12: 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Marriage and finances can be a complicated mix. Many couples struggle with stress about money issues, which is a leading cause of divorce. Today, financial writer and stewardship expert Matt Bell helps us discover the good that money can do in a marriage.
1: 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I'm interested to hear from you, Gary, what you've seen regarding this topic in your own marriage and in the couples that you've counseled. Is this an important issue that we need to tackle?
4: Well, there's no question about it, Chris. Actually, Carolyn and I did not have a lot of struggles with our marriage, to be very honest with you, because neither one of us had any money. And in 2 weeks after we got married, I enrolled in seminary. And so, we were just enough to pay the bills. She was working part-time and I was working part-time. And so money was not, I do remember this. She agreed from the very beginning that she would keep the books, for us, pay the bills and so forth. And about, 3 months into it, she said, "Honey, you think you could do this?" And I said, "Well, I could. Why?" She said, "It hurts my stomach." Because she's having trouble making sure all the bills got paid every month. So I took that over, but I tell you, my counseling, man, this had been one of the major issues through the years with couples, is their differences in terms of how they handle money. And many times, they don't talk about it. And so now this is going to be a good discussion, and this is a great book. It's going to help a lot of people. So I'm excited about our conversation.
1: One of the things I remember about you and Carolyn is that you go to the store or you go shopping and look at things, window shopping, and you'd say, look at all these things we really don't need. We can't afford. Yeah. And and wouldn't it be nice if we get it? Well, we don't really need that. You're of one heart and one mind that way, right?
4: Yeah, we were. Yeah. We'd look at it and I'd say, "Isn't it great that we don't need that?" And then she'd look at some and say, "Isn't it great we don't need that?" It was our way of processing the idea that you don't have to buy everything you see.
1: right, or put it on credit, which I'm sure we're going to get to today with our guest, Matt Bell. 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
25: Thanks so much, Gary. It's a pleasure to meet you, and it's an honor to be on your program.
4: Well, as I understand it, the parable of the prodigal son had a big influence on your life and how you look at money management. Is that true?
25: Yeah, that's absolutely right. I like to call it my unintentional reenactment of the parable of the prodigal son. Basically, the short version of the story is that when I was in my mid-20s, I inherited about $60,000 from an uncle and had no idea he was planning to leave me any money. So it was this great surprise, wonderful gift. And I had good intentions with that money. I thought, this is a once-in-a-lifetime opportunity. I'm going to do something worthwhile. I thought I would create my dream job out of that. And so I like to golf, and I like to travel, and I was trained as a reporter. So I kind of mixed those 3 things together and came up with a newsletter for people who take golf vacations. And while it lasted, it was amazing. It was everything I dreamed it could be. I was traveling regularly. I was playing these amazing golf courses like Pebble Beach in California and the courses along Spain's Costa del Sol. Never mind the fact that I wasn't attracting very many paid subscribers to this newsletter. I had what seemed like an endless supply of money in the bank, and so I just kept going. But 2 years into that whole experience, I literally woke up one day to the realization that I was in financial trouble. I'd run through the entire 60 and then another $20,000 on credit cards because I was just so blind to what was happening with that money and so acclimated to this amazing life I was living that when the real money ran out, I just kept funding it all on credit cards. And so I was in deep trouble and went from living the life to living in my parents' basement in the small town where I grew up. But God used that in some life-changing ways. I came to faith through that, which would have been plenty to come out of that experience. But I also got really interested in learning about money. I figured anybody who could take 60 and turn it into negative 20 in 2 years' time has a few things to learn. And so I just became a sponge about all things money. And when I became a Christian, I was amazed at how much the Bible teaches on this topic. So the second really good thing to come out of that is that it introduced me to my life's work, which I love doing this. I love writing and speaking about biblical money management and helping people learn God's approach to money.
4: Well, it's desperately needed in today's world, that's for sure. Let's look at your own marriage or talk about your own marriage. Did you and your wife begin your marriage on the same page as far as money goes?
25: You know, in some ways, I'd say yes. Temperament-wise, we both, our secondary temperaments are both melancholic. So that kind of works because that's the temperament that really takes to the use of a budget most readily. But in some more evident ways, more visible ways, we were not. It's kind of ironic, and you'll see why in a second here. But when we got married, she was giving a higher percentage of her income. She had more in savings, more in investments. She had a paid off car that was 2 years newer than my paid off car. And so we were kind of in different places financially. And I say it's ironic because I'm 8 years older than she is. So I had plenty of time to get my financial act together. And at the time, I was making about three times as much as she was making because she was in ministry full time working for Crew, and I was in corporate America. So, and yet she was in better shape because she had been doing the right things with money for a long time, whereas I, as I just explained, was living maybe a little bit more of a colorful financial life.
4: I think there are couples that can identify with that. Now, many couples don't talk about finances until they're already in the middle of tension over, you know, money. What are the first conversations you believe every engaged or newly married couple should have about money?
25: Yeah, that's a great question. I think it's, you know, when you're first getting to know somebody, that's not the time to put them under the microscope and find out how much debt they have and how much they have in investments. But as the relationship gets more serious, I think it's important to find out about each other's past, because how we saw our parents deal with money growing up is very influential in how we manage money. Some people do it the same. Some people go in completely the different direction. So I think, and those can be sort of interesting conversations and not too threatening early on. But as the relationship gets more serious, especially as you get engaged and certainly if possible, before you get married, now I think it's time to get more specific. Now it's time to find out really, you know, where is each person financially? So debt, investments, how much do you earn? I think all that needs to be on the table before you actually say, I do. You just don't want to enter marriage with any big financial surprises.
4: Boy, I run into that in the counseling office where they didn't find out the other one was in debt for $20,000, you know, before they got married. Why didn't you tell me that? You know, wow, goodness. How about you? Before you and your wife married, what was the best financial advice and or marriage advice that you two received?
25: Yeah, I love that question because we received some really good financial advice. I mean, I was already working in stewardship ministry at the time when we got married, and I'd gotten out of debt before we got married. But I'll tell you, the pastor who counseled us before we got married gave us some really, really helpful advice that I try to pass along to as many couples as possible. And that is, if you're a two-income couple, if that's what it's going to be true when you get married, live as if you're a one-income household. So because especially if you desire to have one partner stay home with kids, if you're blessed with children, that's going to be so important. It's so hard to get acclimated to a two-income lifestyle and then go down to one. That's really tough for a lot of people to do. But if you never get acclimated to that in the first place, it makes it so much easier. So we gave off of both of our incomes. As I said, Jude was in full-time ministry. I was working in corporate America. And so we gave off of both of the incomes, but we bought a condo about 10 months into our marriage. We rented initially, and then we bought a condo. We bought a condo that we could afford on my income alone. Mm. That was really important.
4: Yeah.
25: And other major lifestyle decisions we based on one income. So we were able to bank a lot of her income anticipating the day, praying for the day that we would have kids and she'd be able to step out of the paid workforce. So we kind of got ahead on some of the savings things. And we enjoyed some margin. We went on some nice trips during that time where our first child came along 4 years into our marriage. And so we had a chance to do some nice traveling and all. But I'll tell you, it was hugely important to not get acclimated to a lifestyle that required both incomes. That was huge for us. And then the best marriage advice, I think, was to pray together every day. I can't say in 27 years of marriage we've never missed a day, but we have made that a priority. And that's been so helpful in our marriage because, you know, as you know, praying together is a very intimate thing. It's also kind of a humble thing. You've got to come together with humility to come before God and pray together at the end of the day. That there are some times when we might have some unresolved issue from the day. And if we're not in the best place in our marriage, but we're exhausted and we need to get some sleep, we might pray the Lord's Prayer because that's a little easier. but we will pray, and we have prayed throughout our marriage together.
4: Those are two good pieces of advice. And I would guess that not many couples, unless they've been challenged to this, who are a two-income family, are living on the one income. Probably haven't even thought about it.
25: that's absolutely true. Yeah. I've sat across the table from a couple. I still have this vivid memory of the marriage was in trouble because they had gotten acclimated to a two-income lifestyle, two financed cars, a mortgage that required both of those incomes. Just getting used to going out to eat regularly in these two incomes. And then one of them lost their job. And there was not only fear, but there was some anger that I could see in their faces. And so, boy, if a couple will start out their marriage living on one income mostly, that would be a very good thing.
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4: Matt, you write about the way each person is financially wired. How can understanding the spouse's financial temperament change the way couples communicate?
25: This is huge. I'm fascinated with temperament because temperament is how God has wired us up. So one person's temperament is not good or bad. It's the way God intended for them to be. And yet temperament really impacts so many things and certainly money, not just money, but certainly how we come at money. And when you discover your temperament, and there's different classification systems out there, but if you just start with the simplest classification system that's out there of the choleric, melancholic, phlegmatic, sanguine, if you just kind of grasp that basic understanding of your wiring, that will explain a lot. And it'll be so helpful because each temperament comes with certain inherent money management strengths and certain inherent money management weaknesses. I think that a lot of the arguments couples get into about money are not really about what it seems like they're about. They're a clash of temperaments. One person might be more fearful than the other person. One person might be more confident than the other person. And it's not right or wrong, but it's by understanding how God has intentionally designed each person. Now we can start to work from each other's strengths and try to work around each other's weaknesses. So I think temperament is just a endlessly fascinating and endlessly helpful kind of tool in the toolkit.
4: I'm guessing that a lot of our listeners have never even thought about that. how the temperament plays into the decisions we make regarding money. I don't know. I just, because we often think of temperament and personality differences in other areas, but that's one of the positive things I think about this book. What practical steps can couples take to prevent debt, stress, and different spending habits from becoming long-term problems in the marriage?
25: Well, I'll tell you, as much as I'm a fan of understanding each other's temperaments, which does address some of these different issues that you just mentioned, I also am a huge fan of this very unpopular tool, budget. I prefer to call it a cash flow plan. But I'll tell you, if a couple will put together a cash flow plan, that's this tool that enables them to sort through their financial priorities together, make some decisions about, hey, we have a limited amount of money coming into our household. How are we going to prioritize these things? And I'd strongly recommend that no debt other than a reasonable mortgage would be a good goal to strive for. It might not be there at the start of the marriage, but that'd be a good goal to strive for. As a couple comes together and uses this tool, they'll see that it's not what they thought it was. There's a lot of dislike of budgets just as people think about it. And yet it's such a tool of freedom, and it's such a tool that fosters teamwork and transparency. And it makes some decisions for you. If you've decided, hey, together, we're going to prioritize generosity and we're going to prioritize saving and investing for the future, and we're going to prioritize not taking on debt, and we're going to build a plan around those things. Now that plan becomes this really useful tool because we've decided together, this is how we're going to pursue, how we're going to manage money as a couple together. And that can make some decisions for you, which makes decision-making a lot easier. You can say, we've committed to not carrying debt or to accelerating the payoff of current debt. And so that it doesn't make sense to take the big European vacation this year. We're going to go to, Michigan on the beach for a long weekend. We're going to make some decisions for the good of this plan that we put together through prayer and through conversation.
4: So if you have the plan, then you've got a guideline. That's what I hear you saying.
25: That's right. Yeah, it's a blueprint for how you're going to manage the resources that God has entrusted to you. And so it's just this, people think of a budget as something you go on, like a diet. That's the terminology they use. We can't go out to eat this week and we're on a budget. Not something you go on. It's a tool you use to manage money successfully.
4: Yeah. Okay, let's say there's a couple listening and she wants to save money for the kids' college education and he wants to go buy a boat. How do they process that?
25: Well, there too, that's like decision-making in advance. So, and as you structure, as you design your blueprint, as you design your cash flow plan, it's about, hopefully it's about generosity first. I think that's a biblical approach to money. Hopefully it's about saving and investing second. That's just really good practical advice. And then it's about spending, and the spending gets further prioritized by essential spending versus discretionary. Now, the boat looks more like discretionary to me, but the college could be, more essential. It has to do with the couple coming together to talk about, look, if we have kids already or if we're blessed with kids in the future, how much of the college expense are we planning to cover? And there's a lot of free online calculators. You can figure out what's reasonable and what does that look like on a monthly basis in order to pursue that goal. But again, discretionary, I think, comes last. And that may not sound like a lot of fun, but look, if you're just out spending anything you want, whenever you want, that's going to be a problem. So for the good of the marriage, the good of managing money in a way that reflects and that honors God, I think we have to prioritize things in the order that I talked about. And like I said, when it comes to spending, it's like, what are the essential expenses? It's the housing payment, it's the grocery payment, it's the utilities and the insurance. And now, what have we got available for discretionary? And when it comes down to that pot of money that's available for discretion, that's vacations, that's things like the boat or hobbies or things like that. Now let's talk about it. What do we have available? Let's reason it out together. and let's decide together on how we're going to sort out those priorities.
1: Let me stick up for the guy with the boat. He's had has said that the kids are going to go to college on that boat, so it's kind of a homeschool thing. So maybe, would that work? No, I'm teasing, but somebody's got to stick up for him.
25: You know, I actually know a couple where a guy bought a boat and didn't even ask his wife about it. I'm not sure how the marriage survived, but the marriage did survive that. It's just, you know, communication is a good thing. Transparency is a good thing. Teamwork is a good thing.
4: Yeah. I found that's one of the major things I run into in the counseling office is someone makes a huge purchase without consulting the spouse. Wow. Yeah. And it's you just set yourself up for trouble, not only financially, but relationally.
25: Yeah.
4: You write that a strong financial foundation frees couples to love God, love others, and then make a difference. What does it look like in everyday life?
25: Yeah, those are, you know, kind of the broad brush. To me, as I look at scripture, I see that those are the three overarching purposes of our lives. And when Jesus was asked what's most important, he said, love God and love people. And then in Ephesians 2:10, talks about how we've been made for lives of good deeds prepared in advance for us to do. And so love God, love people, and make a difference in this world. And so that's really big picture. Those are overarching goals. But to me, those are the three overarching purposes of money. So look, if you're buying groceries and you're in the cereal aisle, that's not the time to stop and say, will this, you know, enable me to love God, love people, and make a difference? And although maybe, but probably it doesn't need to go that far. But if you're making a big decision, like a house, and now you start to think about it through that filter, will this much house in this location enable me to love God, love people, and make a difference? You know, some people, I mean, mortgage, I don't want to criticize people in the real estate industry, but sometimes you hear these phrases of you'll grow into the mortgage. I'm not crazy about that idea. I'm crazier about the idea of I can afford the mortgage today. And I've got some guidelines in the book about what that looks like specifically. But, you know, some people, they get so enamored with a house that they're way out of the city where they work. They've got a long commute in order to afford the sort of house and the amenities that they wanted. But is that enabling you to love your spouse well, that you're going to be commuting for 45 minutes to an hour each way, each day? Or is the house that may not be quite as attractive to you, that's closer to your work, that means more time together with your spouse, is that the decision that will enable you to better love your spouse? I'm not saying it's a black and white decision. I'm not saying it's crystal clear, but I just think it's helpful, especially with those big decisions like that, to stop and look at these decisions through those filters. Is this honoring to God? Is this enabling me to love my spouse well? And is this enabling me to have the kind of margin I need to be able to hear and respond to God's call in my life?
4: Yeah. What about the couples who feel like they've already made mistakes with money and they're just, you know, struggling with what do they do? Where do you start?
25: Yeah, I would say two things. I would say it depends on what those mistakes were. If there's some forgiveness that's needed, you know, perhaps somebody had a secret account. I hear about that happening quite more often than you might expect. And now they're realizing they feel convicted. I think, you know, there's going to be some forgiveness and some healing of the relationship and some rebuilding of trust that's needed there. But for other people, it may be something more like just wiping the slate clean. I mean, right? You know, nobody comes to 20 years into a marriage with a clean slate. You've got some miles under the belt, and you've got some decisions that have been made. But I like to encourage people to wipe the slate clean. What would an ideal financial plan, a spending plan, cash flow plan look like at this stage? We might be far from it, but let's wipe the slate clean and create the ideal. And now how do we get there? Does that mean today we're going to stop using credit cards? Today we're going to stop going further into debt? We're going to make a decision in faith to do those things. And I'll tell you, Gary, I've seen couples do some radical things to get into a better place spiritually, to get into a better place maritally, to get to a better place emotionally. I've seen people, I know of two couples that have sold homes. One of them, I think actually in both cases, they were dream homes that these couples pursued. And when they got into these dream homes, they realized it was hurting their marriage. It was so expensive. It was not affordable. It was hindering their ability to save for their future and for their kids' college. They sold their homes and moved, in one case, moved in for free to the basement of another couple. You know, these are difficult decisions. These are embarrassing sometimes and certainly uncomfortable and time consuming and not easy. But I just think, you know, we believe in a big God. So it starts with that conviction that something's got to change. And then it comes down to holding everything with an open hand and saying, you know, even this house, as difficult as it would be to sell this house, this is what we're going to do for the sake of the marriage and for the sake of getting to a better place financially. So is getting to a better place possible? Absolutely. And it starts with decisions made in faith And then it steps into holding everything with an open hand and questioning everything. I've seen couples go from two-car households to one-car households when they just assumed that couldn't possibly work. But there are things that can work on a very practical basis to get to a better place.
4: So even couples that have been married 10 or 20 years and they're in a really, really, really bad place, I'm hearing you saying there can always be a reset. There can always be a rebuilding of unity.
25: Absolutely. And don't try to do it alone. You know, come alongside another couple that perhaps you admire. You see that they're kind of keeping things real financially in their lives, or seek some help through their church. There are many churches with really wonderful stewardship ministries or a trusted pastor, a counselor. Don't try to do it on your own. Seek some community, seek some assistance with it.
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12: Good morning. It is 7:33 at KSL News Radio. I'm Tammy Kikuchi, KSL's top local story this hour. A Utah family made it home after their vacation turned into a nightmare when Hurricane Lowell struck Hawaii. 17 people in Rocky Bunker's family were in Kauai when the hurricane hit. It shut down power, roads, and canceled flights, including theirs. Bunker says there were no hotels available and they had to spend the night in the airport. But after it all, he says he remembers how kind everyone was.
10: You'll see a bunch of destruction, but you don't see all the random acts of kindness of everyone giving each other high fives or hugs or sharing extra diapers.
12: They were able to get a flight, and Hawaiian officials are asking vacationers to avoid or reschedule their trips to Kauai while the island is recovering. Our top national story this hour from ABC News. With new data released by the government shows a sticky inflation rate hanging at around 3.4%. The Fed appears to all but sure to raise rates.
11: A rate hike means borrowing gets more expensive. Think credit card interest rates, car loans, and mortgages. And it comes as mortgage rates are already climbing higher. The average 30-year fixed rate surging above 7% for the first time in more than a year. And remember, much of this inflation is driven by the war in Iran and surging oil prices. The national average for a gallon of gas back here at home hitting a whopping $4.29 this weekend.
12: ABC's Olivia Rubin. Coming up, a brief cold front moves in tomorrow. KSL weather is next. KSL News Time, 7:35.
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12: 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Love where you bank. Westbound I-84 is closed between 4400 South and Riverdale Road in Roy. Lane should be open again by 8 a.m. Maintenance on southbound State Street at 1865 South, and there's a crash westbound I-80 that's west of the Twilla Cutoff, blocking the left shoulder. A cold front moves in today. Expect breezy to windy conditions, a slight chance for a stray storm in northern Utah. Temps will drop to the low to mid-50s by Monday morning, and very pleasant on Monday with highs in the mid-70s. Currently in downtown Salt Lake City under fair skies, 77 degrees. I'm Tammy Kikuchi, KSL News Radio. 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
1: Matt, what do you think about separate bank accounts for the husband and the wife?
2: Yeah, I strongly encourage people to have joint accounts. Not every account can be made joint. An individual retirement

0: Yeah, that makes sense. Well, you know, most couples bring a lot of stuff into their marriage, you know, different upbringings, you know, different hopes and dreams, different temperaments, which you mentioned earlier. What foundational areas of common ground should couples seek to find early on in a marriage?
1: Yeah, I think it, you know, this is going to sound kind of big picture, but I think it's really essential. In the book, in one of the opening chapters, I encourage couples to pray five prayers together. And they may not have a ton to do with really specific nitty-gritty financial decisions, but they just set the tone for the marriage. And so it's that, you know, number one, we're going to serve the Lord. You know, choose for yourself this day whom we will serve. As for me and my household, as for us and our household, we will serve the Lord. Secondly, is we'll build our marriage on the firm foundation of God's word. You know, the parable of the wise and the foolish builders. We're going to build on the solid rock of God's word. Third is we're going to seek unity in our marriage. I love Ecclesiastes, a cord of three strands, not easily broken. When Jude and I were first married and we didn't have any kids, we talked about it's just the three of us, God, Jude, and me. And now that we have three kids, it's just the six of us. And so we're going to seek that sort of unity in our marriage. The fourth thing is to take to heart the lessons from the parable of the talents. And the first lesson from the parable of the talents is that God owns everything. We are managers of what God has generously entrusted to our care. I'll tell you that in stewardship circles, that may sound like it's been said so many times, it just kind of goes in one ear and out the other. But I'll tell you, that is profound. And that is so different than how our culture teaches us. But if we will come at money together as a couple with this truth, living from this truth that God owns everything and we are managers of what he has temporarily entrusted to our care. To me, Gary, that is the foundation of biblical money management. That is the beginning of financial wisdom. And then the last part is that we will direct our use of money to the purposes we talked about earlier. So again, big picture, but we will direct our use of money in ways that's honoring to God, that kind of expresses our faith in God. And secondly, that enables us to love well each other and the other people in our lives, and that will free us from the entanglements so many people get into, so that we are free to really hear, discern, and respond to God's call in our lives. So those are big picture prayers, but that's a wonderful starting point for any marriage.
0: Yeah, and the fact that they're praying together about those things, that's very bonding, I've always found. Yeah. Now, you say that how couples prioritize their use of money will make all the difference in their financial success and marital happiness. What's the usual way that people go about this, and what's the better way?
1: Yeah, I'll tell you, if couples will do this, it'll be a game changer. So there's only a handful of things you can do with money if you really think about it. You can spend it, you can use it for debt payments, you can save it, invest it, or you can give it away. And the way I just rattled those five things off is the order that our culture encourages in so many ways. If our culture could speak, I'm convinced it would say, great, you're making whatever, $75,000 a year. That means you can live here, drive this, wear that, vacation there. It's all about spending first. That's how I lived before I became a Christian. That's the way of the world. And yet the Bible flips it on its head. It says, If you will give first and then save a portion and then invest for the future and then determine how much house you can afford and how much car you can drive and where you can vacation. And if you will be cautious in your use of debt, I encourage no debt other than a reasonable mortgage. That is a game changer. That is so simple. We're going to give first, save second, invest third, and then spend, then decide how much we can afford to spend. And we're going to be cautious about becoming enslaved to creditors. That is so simple. And so effective and so biblical and unfortunately so rare. But wow, if couples from the beginning of their marriage will set up their finances along those priorities, that will make a huge difference in their lives.
0: That is radical in today's culture.
1: It sure is.
0: Not for the Christian. I mean, who's really walking with God, because that's exactly what the scriptures would tell us. Yeah. Mm-hmm. So you tell a story of Karen and Scott, who began their marriage with a $50,000 credit card debt that Karen brought into the marriage. What are some of the most important lessons that readers can learn from their story?
1: Out of all the couples I've met where they've been trusting me with their story, this is the couple that I just love their story. It motivates me. It's just a powerful story. So as you said, they started out with $50,000 of credit card debt that she brought into the marriage, and he called it a reverse dowry. So he had a kind of a light sense of humor about the whole thing at the beginning. But I'll tell you, Gary, there are two things I love about their story, especially. One of those things is that in their early days of marriage, Karen felt so bad about all this debt that she brought into their marriage. She would always talk about, my debt is keeping us from doing this. My debt is such a hindrance. And he always corrected her from the beginning days of their marriage. No, no, no.

0: It is not your, it's our debt. And I just think that is such an act of leadership. That is such an act of love. I mean, I really believe if a couple gets married and one has a lot of debt before they get married, after they get married, they both have a lot of debt. If one has a lot of wealth before they get married, after they get married, they both have a lot of wealth. That's the essence of oneness in marriage. And the other thing I love about their story is that they gave generously throughout their, I think it was a 7-year journey out of debt. They gave generously. It was just their conviction that, hey, it's not, you know, we're not blaming God for our financial situation. We feel compelled to give. We're designed in God's image. God is endlessly generous. We're going to live generously. It cost them something. They couldn't buy a house. They couldn't afford to. They rented for those long 7 years because they're getting out of debt and because they're living generously. But I just find that so compelling because, you know, again, for him to have that attitude that this is our debt, we're in this together, and for them to continue to live generously despite their circumstances is just very, very compelling to me.
1: Yeah, yeah. And very unusual with a lot of couples, you know, especially the giving part. And, you know, most would think, well, let's get the debt paid first, then we can start giving.
0: No, that's exactly right.
1: That's great, great advice. Some couples may fear having children because of their financial cost. They've read about that. So what would you say to those parents?
0: It kind of tears me up to actually address this issue because I just couldn't imagine not having kids. And so if God has put it on your heart to have children, and I think he puts it on a lot of people's hearts, and I think, you know, that needs to lead, and we will find a way, and God will find a way. If I would not ever let money get in the way of a decision like that. And in a really practical sense, your spending will naturally change. You know, when you have children, you won't be going out to eat as often. You won't be going on the same types of vacations as before you had. So in just a really practical sense, your money will tend to kind of be rearranged anyway, and you won't miss that. You'll love it. You will so love being a parent that's, it's just a natural thing that your spending priorities will start to change. I don't know, as a dad, I just can't imagine making that a financial decision. I just think if that's on your heart, that God has put on your heart to have children, I would go forward in faith and God will provide for you and make that possible.
2: 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Well, the encouraging story of Jessica and Alex. 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
1: Matt, in the book you talk about Jessica and Alex. What does their story teach us?
0: Yeah, I love their story. I first met them when they were newly married, new college graduates. They're both in ministry. And they, at the time, this is about 15 years ago, at that time, they were kind of struggling with, can we afford to give? We're both in ministry, but it was the budget, some crazy practical tool like a budget that showed them that actually they can afford to live generously. But now flash forward, and they have three kids now, and one of which, their youngest, is severely disabled. A lot of cost involved in that, and both of them still in ministry. And so you say, well, how do they make that work? They said, the literal words that they used when I talked to them about this is that money doesn't rule their lives. They use a budget, they have a plan, they do all the practical things around money, but money doesn't rule, their faith does. And so sometimes that might mean going to a restaurant and being especially generous in their tip to the server. It may not make practical sense, it may seem like the unwise thing to do, but if they feel led to do that, money doesn't rule, their faith rules. And when it comes to their child, a ministry found, actually, I don't even think it was a Christian ministry, to be honest. I think it was just a nonprofit found out about their situation, were so compelled by their situation, they held a golf outing fundraiser and ended up sending them a large check that went a long way toward helping them pay for a very expensive van that's equipped to handle their daughter's wheelchair. And so it's just a great example of, you know, money doesn't lead, money doesn't rule. God, you know, it sounds like a trite phrase, God will provide, but it's actually true. And for them to not let money take that dominant place in their lives, they've just lived this great example of a life.
1: Yeah. Chris, since you wanted to buy that boat, let's go back to that husband who wants a boat. What if he changes his mind and he said, well, Bill, okay, I'll give up the boat. What I want to do is to save for retirement. And the wife is still pressing the issue of saving money for the children's education. What would you say to that, Matt?
0: Yeah, I'd say two things. I'd say one, from a just really practical standpoint, you know, and I'd want to be careful how I worded this and encourage him to be careful how he words this, perhaps, or how they can have a conversation. But I think it makes more sense to prioritize later years than it does children's education, because there are more options around the kids' education. I mean, I love setting the goal in faith that our kids are going to, if they go to college, and it's not the right path for every kid, but if they're going to go to college, there are ways to go through college without debt. But if it's needed, there are some financing options available there. Whereas later years, I mean, if you're 70 years old and you, for some sort of physical reason, can no longer work, it's really hard to find a way to finance that. So I would, from just a really practical standpoint, I would put retirement or later years, I prefer, over child's education. But the other thing I want to be sensitive to here is I wouldn't want any couple to be really, I don't know, domineering in the conversation. I'd want to be careful. I'd want to be thoughtful about why is it that there is such a priority here around the kids' education. And can we, you know, it's not necessarily an either or sort of thing. You can be saving wisely for your later years, but at the same time, tucking away some money for the kids' education as well.
1: Now, you talked earlier about the idea of live, even if you have two people working in the home, you live on one salary. But talk about the parents who both work outside the home when the children are small. They say they can't make it on one income. What do you say to that family?
0: Yeah, I say maybe they can. I mean, look, I've seen situations where things were just so tight and every possible option was explored, and maybe they can't. And so I'm not trying to make it sound easy, but I think for a lot of families, there are more options than they may realize. I think that, you know, we get sort of acclimated to what our friends are doing, what our perhaps siblings are doing, and we find ourselves maybe even not really conscious of, but kind of emulating their life. But I think that if there is the desire for one to stay home and it seems impossible, I would just question everything. You know, as we talked about earlier, holding everything with an open hand, questioning everything. Can we go from two cars to one car? Can we, you know, perhaps get into a more affordable living situation? You know, again, some of these things are not easy and may not be possible for some people, but I'll tell you, there's a radically different cost of living in different parts of the country. I thought that we were going to live in Chicago all of our days, and God had other plans and moved us to Louisville, Kentucky. And I didn't have a great appreciation for what a difference there is in cost of living. Louisville, Kentucky is way less expensive than living in Chicago. Property taxes are less than half, and it makes a big difference. And so I just question everything. Some of the decisions won't be easy. Selling a house, getting to a more affordable situation, going from two cars to one. Maybe it's a longer term plan. It's not going to happen overnight, but maybe it's about a little bit further education for the primary breadwinner to be able to position themselves for a better job. But I just think, again, the idea that money doesn't rule, we're going to make this decision in faith. We feel led to have one person stay at home. We're going to question everything, and we're going to see how God provides.
1: Man, I think you just talked a lot of people into moving to Kentucky, okay?
0: Come on down. It's nice.
1: Now, you talked about the advantages of giving and living generously, which the scriptures certainly encourage us. But when couples start out, they usually don't have a whole lot of money, but they can still give away. They can still give, right?
0: Absolutely. You know, again, if you will prioritize, you know, wipe the slate clean, you know, I realize people come into marriage with stuff as we talked about earlier, but wipe the slate clean and just, what would it look like to design a plan where we're going to give the first portion to the Lord, we're going to save a portion, invest a portion, and then we're going to spend? That might look radically different than how things go today. And you may not get there overnight, but you can get there. And so I think it's about making it a priority. You know, if giving is first on your priority list, it'll always happen. If saving is second on your priority list, it'll happen. Again, it might take some work to readjust things and figure out the spending thing to get that under control. But I think it's a matter of setting those priorities in faith and pursuing. You know, again, it might take a couple of years to get your finances rearranged that way. But that's the goal, to give first, save second, invest third, and then decide how much lifestyle you can afford.
1: Yeah. And I think if giving is our priority, we also will do better in everything else.
0: Amen. Amen. You know, absolutely.
1: Yeah. Now, in the book, Matt, there you have an appendix, and it helps a couple track their monthly cash flow. How important is keeping track of the flow?
0: It is so important. And that's the part of using a cash flow plan that people really don't like, that they're keeping track. So there are some automated tools out there. There's some online tools you can get into. If someone hasn't used a cash flow plan at first, just start with paper and pencil or an Excel spreadsheet. But eventually, when you move up to an online tool, it can do some of the work for you. But again, we're managing God's resources. We need a tool to manage his resources. Otherwise, we're just guessing and hoping it's all going to work out at the end of each month. So it's really helpful that way. There's also research out there that shows that a marriage will suffer if one spouse thinks the other one spends money irresponsibly. A budget, I love the idea of like structural things that we set up in our marriage just for the good of the marriage, for the good of our relationship with Christ. And a budget is one of those tools. It sounds so practical, it sounds so boring, and yet it is so powerful. I think it's the most powerful tool anybody can use to manage money effectively and with peace of mind. And so tracking, now we're working from knowledge. If you're tracking your use of money, now you're not, you know, maybe accusing the spouse of overspending and something. Now you know, you have some actual information, and that's the most powerful position to be able to truly manage money. So someone who's not used a budget before, wow, I strongly encourage, just take it on faith. It will serve you so well.
1: Yeah. Well, Matt, let me thank you for being with us today, and thank you for writing this book. I think it's going to be really helpful. I like the fact that it's so practical. I also like the fact that you follow the biblical pattern, that we begin by honoring God, and then God will help us with all the rest of it. And also the emphasis that you have along the way, that happiness is not found in a collection of things. It's found in relationships, you know.
0: That's
1: first
0: right.
1: Of all with God, then with your spouse, and then with other people. Well, so thank you again for being with us today.
0: Thank you so much, Gary. I really appreciate the opportunity.
8: 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Okay, all right, I'll stop. I'll get off the boat. 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
14: From ABC News, I'm Chuck Sievertson. There have been protests around Ireland for President Trump's visit to a golf tournament this weekend. From ABC's Marcus Moore in Ireland.
15: President Trump has been attending that final day of the Irish Open at his golf resort in Doonbeg, Ireland. And his visit comes at a time when many here are enduring the effects of the war in Iran and overall anger surrounding U.S. foreign policy. People demonstrated here in Dublin and in other parts of the country. This trip prompting the largest security operation Ireland has seen, with some 10,000 police officers spanned across the country.
14: Trump in Ireland repeating this alleged offer.
16: If the Republicans win, as I said, it's $5,000 to all adults in the country, and we can easily handle that because we're taking in so much money.
14: It's not certain if that can be done legally or without the okay of Congress, and if so, the Census Bureau estimates the cost at over $1 trillion. Trump promised to give Americans $2,000 tariff dividend checks last November. Checks never went out. The two survivors of a small plane emergency landing in Wisconsin's Lake Wausau last night are the pilot and the congressman, who's the Republican candidate for Wisconsin Governor Tom Tiffany. No serious injuries. An Iranian commercial ship was attacked early today in the Strait of Hormuz, with one person killed and four wounded, say Iranian state media. ABC's Stephen Portnoy.
17: Fighting again flares up in the long-running war between the Houthis and the Saudis. President Trump has said the U.S. has had discussions with the Houthis aimed at keeping them in line. The Houthis say they're only targeting Saudi ships.
14: Facing a shakeup and a funding lapse unless Congress acts at the end of the month, SNAP, Supplemental Nutrition Assistance Program, used to be food stamps, states will have to pick up 75% of the costs, a major shift from the feds. Since the big Republican budget bill became law, about 5 million Americans, including 1.5 million children, lost access to SNAP. You're listening to ABC News.
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2: 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It's 8:03 at KSL News Radio. I'm Tammy Kikuchi, KSL's top local story this hour. Utility crews are at the corner of 400 West and 50 South, where water is coming up through the road. People from various utilities are working to mark their lines before beginning to dig and try to find and repair the leak. City crews are talking with Hyatt Place Hotel to see if the leak is from one of the hotel lines. A new program launched aimed at giving kids the opportunity to play sports they otherwise couldn't afford. The Utah Youth Sports Giving Day Fund was launched Saturday at the Salt Lake Bees game with the goal of raising $3 million to help students in financial need. To reach the goal, several companies have pledged to match up to $1.5 million in donations.
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2: 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Love where you bank. Maintenance southbound State Street at 1865 South, and also a crash westbound I-80. Just west of the Tooele cutoff. The left shoulder is blocked in that area. 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Cold front moves in today. Breezy and windy conditions. A slight chance for a stray storm in northern Utah. Temperatures will drop with lows in the low to mid 50s Monday morning, and Monday will be very pleasant with highs in the mid 70s. Currently in downtown Salt Lake City under partly cloudy sky, 75 degrees. I'm Tammy Kikuchi, KSL News Radio. 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
23: It's the weekend. It's beyond never forget. We're still learning what happened in the first place. We start here. 25 years after 9/11, New Yorkers are still learning the extent of the damage.
24: These are documents that show what the city knew about the toxic air around Ground Zero, when they knew it, and how they acted to limit liability.
23: Disturbing documents about air quality have finally been revealed. As new import taxes take effect, President Trump starts threatening employers.
25: The threat here of this going even further is very real.
23: Only problem is one of those employers has workers in Kansas, and a judge declares a mistrial for Lindsey Clancy.
26: I'm going to declare that the jury is deadlocked.
23: But she's already being referenced in another murder case. From ABC News, this is Start Here Weekend. I'm Brad Milkey. It's been 25 years since the attacks of September 11, 2001. Every year, of course, Americans, particularly those near New York City and Washington, D.C., remember the sheer devastation caused by hijacked passenger jets plowing into some of the nation's most iconic buildings, killing thousands. Generally, these remembrances are similar every year. The terrible facts from that day haven't changed. But this week, we got some startling news from New York City. Under its new mayor, Zoran Mamdani, officials released a tranche of new documents, more than 150,000 of them related to the aftermath of 9/11. And among all this paper was the suggestion that, in the years following the attacks, the air around Lower Manhattan was even more toxic than what residents were told. Remember, the smoke around the wreckage was not limited to a few city blocks. Now, this floated over rooftops. It snaked through streets of the most populous city in the country. So if this info was a band-aid waiting to be ripped off, well, it took nearly 25 years to do it. Then, in the days leading up to the annual remembrance, New Yorkers started gathering near the rebuilt World Trade Center, and they were angry. We're joined now by someone who knows the story as well as anyone in the ABC family. NJ Burkett is a longtime correspondent for our New York station WABC. We now work in the same building, but NJ was there reporting live on the day of the attacks. He's actually on the site of the World Trade Center now. So NJ, can you actually just take me back to the days following 9/11? I'm wondering what the air was like, not just there where you are, but even around Lower Manhattan.
27: I'm speaking to you now from the exact spot where I was
0: where Marty Glembotsky, our photographer, made that video of me that, you know, has gone around the world so many times, where I was standing there narrating the scene, the firefighters and both buildings on fire, when just suddenly the South Tower just collapsed. And, you know, and we had to run.
3: And you can see the two towers, a huge explosion now, raining debris on all of us. We better get out of the way!
0: The smell that lingered in the air really for weeks and then even months. There was a certain grittiness in the air as well, and at times you could taste it. It smelled like, you know, a mixture of sort of toxic fumes and pulverized cement. There was asbestos that lingered in the air, we're now learning, and fiberglass, shards of glass, you know, microscopic particles that I think a lot of people suspected, but there was no real proof at the time that was released to the public. And that's why this trove is so newsworthy. And that's why it's got a lot of people really annoyed.
4: Yeah. Can you walk me through then what we learned this week and how we learned it?
0: Yeah. Well, look, the city had been facing multiple lawsuits that were suing for disclosure. It's like, we know you've got documents. You better come clean with documents. And then magically, after 20 years, the Adams administration came across a trove, several boxes, I believe 68 boxes of documents that they suddenly discovered.
4: Mm-hmm.
0: You know, I don't know what the truth is in there, you know, whether they knew of the existence of the boxes and just didn't reveal them, or whether somebody really decided to look really carefully and find them. Whatever that is, we will find that out, I'm sure. But what they came out with is 170,000 documents.
24: I am proud to announce that our administration has settled two lawsuits between the city and 9/11 Health Watch, ending what has been a multi-year legal battle and restrictions on New Yorkers' ability to access information that can shed valuable insight on air quality and health concerns.
0: Documents like air quality results, air quality testing, internal memos where administration officials in multiple administrations talk to each other and issue each other warnings about, well, are we really telling people enough about the air quality? Mm. And what if we get lawsuits? Do we need to be prepared for multiple lawsuits?
24: These are documents that show what the city knew about the toxic air around Ground Zero, when they knew it, and how they acted to limit liability.
0: Were the first responders adequately protected? And what if they sue us saying they weren't? So all of these discussions were going on, and the public was unaware of them.
4: Yeah, what was the reaction like since these documents have been uncovered? Like, like you said, a lot of people probably understood implicitly that air quality was not the best, but the implication here seems to be that some people knew things that weren't being expressed.
0: Oh, sure. I think a lot of us who were down here for extended periods believed that there was something in the air that was a problem, something in the air that was dangerous.
5: There was poison in the air and on the ground and in the windowsills and in your air conditioners and covering your pets and your clothes. And it stayed there for months. Everyone knew.
0: But we kept getting reassurances. Remember, Christine Todd Whitman, who was the head of the EPA, reassured people that the air was safe to breathe. You can go to Lower Manhattan if you're on the pile. Yeah, you should probably wear something. But that guidance didn't come out for a while.
24: It would be one thing if government had stood alongside survivors and provided them with everything they needed at every step of the way. And yet we know that could not be further from what actually happened.
0: So I think a lot of us were not just misinformed, we were misled. And I think that is what's got people so angry about this.
4: Could we see more disclosures like this one? Because part of the story also seems like the Mamdani administration deciding to come forward with these documents, like this week of all the times. But could we see more document dumps like this going forward?
0: Yeah, well, understand that the administration has been under a lot of pressure to come clean about 9/11. And of course, Mamdani doesn't own 9/11. He's not losing anything by coming clean with the 9/11 documents. That was not his administration. His hands are clean. So yes, he's giving these documents up to the public. Lawyers will go through them, no doubt, and there will be more revelations. You've got a very aggressive New York City press corps, and they can only digest so much in a day or a day and a half. When people go through this, when the lawyers go through this stuff, there will be more.
4: All right, we're up against a break right here, but when we come back, we're going to be talking more about the unveiling of these documents and what that could mean for the families of the victims. That's after the break.
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4: Welcome back to Start Here Weekend from ABC News. I'm Brad Milkey. Before the break, we were talking with NJ Burkett from ABC station WABC here in New York about the release of these documents on air quality in Lower Manhattan following the 9/11 attacks. And NJ, what does this mean for first responders or for victims' families? Because I feel like this has all been litigated so much. There have been congressional hearings over air quality. But now that there's new evidence, can you do anything with that new evidence?
0: Well, there are people who are going to file lawsuits against the city, no doubt. I mean, this particular lawsuit settlement is not going to indemnify the city. So, yeah, I think they are bracing for more lawsuits. You know, where they go, whether they can be capped, how successful they'll be. I'm not an attorney, but there's no doubt there's going to be an avalanche of lawsuits. I mean, I'm not talking, you know, two or three.
4: Unbelievable story here. All right. NJ Burkett down there at World Trade right now. Thank you so much for the time.
0: My pleasure.
4: Last month, the U.S. and Canada were this close to a trade deal when it collapsed.
14: They'll ask me, who's the worst to deal with on trade? And I said, that's easy. Canada.
15: The terms proposed by the U.S. administration were uneconomic, unfair, and ultimately unacceptable.
4: Canadian Prime Minister Mark Carney walked away, saying the Trump administration was asking for too many concessions by Canadian businesses with virtually none for Americans. President Trump responded to that by implementing new tariffs on goods coming from Canada. Carney said he would now do the same thing for American goods going up to Canada. On Tuesday, those new taxes took effect. And here's the thing about trade wars. It never just ends there. There are always more ways to increase the pain, increase the pressure on the other country, as long as, and this is key, as long as your own citizens are willing to endure more economic pain themselves. That's the question. Just how much pain is everyone on either side of the border in for? Let's bring in ABC's Elizabeth Schulze, who covers economics. Elizabeth, I'm telling you, I'm getting close to being tariffed out, but what are the latest ones here?
16: We're never tariffed out in this current administration, Brad. And, you know, I think to your point about the pressure, this is a gamble when it comes to the economic pain that Canada's Prime Minister Mark Carney is willing to make.
17: I warn that America is trying to break us so they can own us. And I promise that that will never, ever happen.
16: Canada imposed these new tariffs on $20 billion in products that are shipped from the U.S. into Canada. And this is a direct response, Carney says, dollar for dollar to the tariffs that were announced by President Trump last month. And these tariffs kind of had already been announced. Now they're actually in effect.
4: Right.
16: What this hits here are products in sectors like steel, dairy, appliances, farming equipment, paper products, electronics. Carney says these are the sectors that are most impacted by the U.S. tariffs that were announced on products shipped from Canada into America. And now this is Canada's response to that. But as we know, what we will see is Canadian businesses importing these products from the U.S. paying higher prices, just as American businesses importing their counter tariffed products into the U.S. are paying higher prices. And of course, those can get passed down to customers, consumers too.
4: Well, and then like this is where the story keeps getting juicier, right? Because President Trump, sure enough, on Tuesday night said, it's not over. We're going to institute even more tariffs. He added more items from Canada to that 50% tax list. So that means any of these items coming in from Canada that are on the list cost usually an extra 50% more for everyone. But there are options even beyond that for him, right? Because he also then started going back to Canadian companies directly and like threatening to ban the products they make straight up. What would that look like?
16: And that's exactly it, because this so far, this is still a pretty limited number, $20 billion when you're talking about overall trade between the U.S. and Canada. But the threat here of this going even further is very real. And the president alluded to that when he went after a major Canadian aerospace company, Bombardier. In a social media post earlier this week, the president said that Bombardier should not be able to sell its planes in the U.S. It said if they want access to our market, they must build here and stop treating America like a piggy bank. So this was a direct attack on a Canadian company. Keep in mind, this is a company that says it already does build a lot of its products in the U.S. A lot of the parts, it says, that go into making planes are already built in U.S. states.
4: Oh, so that means there's American employees of Bombardier who, that if you get banned, that's trouble for them.
16: Exactly. They say tens of thousands of jobs across the United States. And we did actually immediately hear pushback on this, Brad, from Republican Senator Jerry Moran in Kansas, saying that the presence of Bombardier in Wichita alone supports a local workforce of more than 1,000 employees. Huh. So there is a very deeply entwined relationship here that isn't as simple as just saying a Canadian company can no longer operate in the U.S. because we're in this trade war with them now. There is also, Brad, this broader risk beyond the tariffs when it comes to doing business between these two countries. And we're kind of already seeing that play out in other industries. We have seen multiple Canadian provinces ban the import of American liquor, of spirits. Hmm. And this was really a way for Canadian provinces to say, we just don't agree with what President Trump is doing.
4: Like, kind of going further than the federal like tariff policy. This is them saying, no, you're allowed to take them just with big taxes. But in this province, actually, you're not even allowed to import them at all.
16: Exactly. They're saying, we're just not going to sell U.S. alcohol. Okay. And that has a direct impact. There was the U.S. Distilled Spirits Council says exports to Canada fell 70% over the past year. Beyond the tariffs, as you see this fraying of this really close economic relationship, there is the potential for this to get even worse. And that is where you can really see the pain kind of go across the economy.
4: Elizabeth Schulze, thank you so much.
16: Thank you, Brad.
4: I'm not really someone who claps when my plane lands, but I totally get the impulse. Like, there's this kind of unspoken tension whenever you're landing, right? Is everything good? Speed? Angle? We don't know. We don't fly planes. Sometimes you don't quite realize you're holding your breath until that third set of wheels touches down and you're like, oh. Clapping is half all right, excited to be here, and part, phew, we've landed, we're safe. But last weekend, we got a stark reminder of what can happen before the plane comes to a complete stop. Miami International Airport is one of the busiest in the country. It's top 10 for passengers, and it's right at the top of the list for cargo. Every day, this airport gets more than 100 cargo flights, and I did not know this, but an increasing number of these planes have the Amazon logo on them. The same way Amazon has started introducing its own branded trucks, it's got branded airplanes too. And last Sunday afternoon, one of these jetliners touched down and didn't stop. It overran the runway, it hit several vehicles, and now 5 people are dead. ABC's Victor Oquendo is based in Miami. He's there at Miami International now. Victor, first off, can you just give us a play-by-play of what went down here?
3: Brad, it was just before 2 p.m. Sunday when the plane, coming from Puerto Rico, was landing at Miami International Airport. Preliminary flight data shows it was traveling at 128 miles an hour. Now, the NTSB is investigating why this Amazon cargo jet overshot the runway in Miami by some 1,300 feet. That's more than 4 football fields. And then you saw the flames shooting from an engine. It first slammed into a van with a cleaning crew of 7 on board and then into another car. It was a small Toyota SUV. 5 people were killed, 5 more injured.
5: Looks like we have an aircraft overran the runway.
6: Yes, sir.
3: And you could hear the calls from the control tower via ATC.com.
5: Put your game faces on.
3: Hundreds of first responders racing to the scene, straight to the cockpit to rescue the 2 pilots.
7: We had a very complex fire. Engine compartments that were on fire, including a search and rescue of the pilot and co-pilot that were trapped in this aircraft.
3: Teams had to free one person who was trapped underneath a vehicle. Hmm. We've learned from the NTSB that this was the plane's 3rd flight of the day.
10: There's fuel everywhere. That will have to be remediated, but then they are also removing fuel from the aircraft.
3: They have a large team on the ground now, more than 30 people, saying that there is debris and fuel everywhere. They also have to remove the fuel from the plane, and they'll be here for at least a week.
4: Yeah, who were the victims? So we know the pilots, like you said, like there was concern for them, but were the majority of the victims on the ground or in the air? Do we know?
3: Brad, at the end of the news conference, the NTSB chair said that the victims were inside those 2 vehicles that I mentioned earlier, wow, the van and that small Toyota SUV.
4: The NTSB did come out and identify those 2 pilots as 55-year-old Joseph Carroll and 37-year-old Jaime Molina, saying they had thousands of hours of flight experience between them. But I guess the question then is how did it happen, right? And could it have been prevented somehow?
3: Well, that is the big question for the NTSB.
10: if we are in the business of repeatedly investigating an accident or tragedy and our recommendations are not implemented, then we're here again and again and again.
3: Miami International Airport does not have EMAS. It stands for Engineered Materials Arresting System. So what that is, it's like a lightweight, crushable material that is at the end of a runway to help stop planes. I've covered stories where this was used before. It was just a year ago, that system at work in Boca Raton, stopping a small plane from overrunning the runway. At least 70 airports nationwide have installed that safety system, and the FAA credits it with saving nearly 500 lives. The NTSB chair saying that whether that would have helped prevent this tragedy, and if EMAS should be at every airport, well, this will all be part of the investigation.
4: Yeah, really interesting, because you're used to thinking about airplane crashes happening on touchdown. This pretty different situation, and still several people dead. Several of the victims' families, by the way, have now filed lawsuits against Amazon and the air company that operated this plane, along with even the pilots themselves. We'll see where this goes. Victor, thank you.
3: You got it.
4: Next up on Start Here Weekend, the jury couldn't reach a verdict, but the case of Lindsay Clancy is already being invoked elsewhere. We're back in a bit.
1: Good morning. It's 8:30 at KSL News Radio. I'm Tammy Kikuchi, KSL's top national story this hour comes to us from ABC News. While attending the Irish Open in Dunburg, President Trump spoke with reporters about the possibility of the Federal Reserve hiking interest rates in the U.S. to combat inflation.
6: We should be paying. The United States is so strong. We should be paying the lowest interest rate in the world, regardless of their formulas. I know more about formulas than anybody.
1: Meanwhile, mortgage rates are now more than 7% for the first time in more than a year, partly from oil prices and government buyback programs. KSL News Radio's Brianna Willis reports.
8: The dream of owning a home remains out of sight for many Utahns as mortgage rates reach 7.1% this week, according to tracking website Mortgage News Daily and U.S. News. The Deseret News reports the increase could be partly due to the announcement of a U.S. government buyback program of bonds and the rising cost of oil. Mortgage rates had been decreasing before the war in Iran, reaching just below 6%. Brianna Willis, KSL News Radio.
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1: 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Big on business, including commercial loans. Love where you bank. There is maintenance on southbound State Street at 1865 South. There's also a crash westbound I-80, and that is west of the cutoff to Tooele, blocking the left shoulder. Cold front moves in today. Expect breezy to windy conditions and a chance for a stray storm in northern Utah. Temps will drop tonight with lows in the low to mid 50s by tomorrow morning. Very pleasant Monday with highs in the mid 70s. Currently in downtown Salt Lake City under partly cloudy skies, 79 degrees. I'm Tammy Kikuchi, KSL News Radio. 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
12: Welcome back to Start Here Weekend from ABC News. I'm Brad Milkey. We knew a mistrial was a distinct possibility in the case of Lindsay Clancy. Last week, as jurors deliberated whether she killed her children out of malice or out of a devastating case of postpartum psychosis, they twice told the judge they were unable to reach a unanimous verdict. Twice, they were told to go back and keep deliberating. They once again said they were deadlocked. This time, the judge declared a mistrial.
20: At this point, I'm going to declare that the jury is deadlocked, and I'm going to declare a mistrial.
12: But not until after the defense had lodged an appeal saying one of these jurors should have already been dismissed.
21: And unfortunately, they're not holding out based on a good faith issue with the facts or with the law, but they are refusing to apply the law as you've given it.
12: There are not only questions about the decisions here, there's also another case drawing attention and another child dead. ABC's chief investigative correspondent Aaron Katursky is with us. Aaron, as straightforward as a hung jury can be, this one was not straightforward, right? What happened here?
22: Oh, it was not, Brad. This jury, at least according to Lindsay Clancy's attorney, Kevin Reddington, split 11-1 in favor of finding her not guilty by lack of criminal responsibility, by reason of insanity, because, as the defense argued, her postpartum psychosis made her follow a voice in her head telling her to do the unimaginable. And the lone holdout, according to Reddington, was someone who was not applying the law that requires a defendant to be found guilty beyond a reasonable doubt. Nonetheless, after three separate deadlock notes, the judge gave the defense an hour to file an emergency appeal with Massachusetts' highest court, the Supreme Judicial Court. There was a virtual hearing. Lindsay Clancy was there looking on, but in the end, the Supreme Judicial Court declined to get involved, and the judge did grant the mistrial.
12: Wait, and were they asking, Aaron, for this juror just to be, like, replaced with an alternate? I guess I'm wondering, is there precedent for that, where a higher court could just tell a lower court, like, no, this guy, he's got to go, and then you can keep proceeding as usual? Is that normal?
22: Interestingly, Brad, Reddington did not cite any case law that would establish precedent for going to the state's highest court and effectively forcing the trial judge to allow deliberations to continue or to kick off the holdout juror and replace with an alternate and start deliberations all over again. But Reddington wanted to try because he believed he was on the cusp of victory. He said, with the jury split 11-1, that he effectively won the case and that the holdout juror was just giving Lindsay Clancy a raw deal.
21: Where do I begin to thank these jurors? Minus one.
12: Well, this is what I was wondering, is what does this mean for Clancy? Because is there a chance prosecutors look at that 11-1 and go, yeesh, like maybe we shouldn't bring this case again, we might just lose officially? Is there a chance they could try to reach some sort of plea agreement with the defense? Because they do seem aligned on a lot of different points of the case.
22: Those are all possibilities. The district attorney in Plymouth County, Timothy Cruz, would not make an immediate decision, but he said he did want justice for Clancy's three children. We're not sure what that's going to look like. It could be another trial for first-degree murder. Prosecutors could seek to retry Clancy and pursue a conviction on a lesser charge or arrange a possible plea deal. And it sounded like Reddington was open to that on behalf of his client. For now, even with the mistrial, she is not free to go. She is being held in custody without bail at a state psychiatric hospital, which for the defense is at least preferable to prison. The defense was never advocating for Lindsay Clancy to simply escape responsibility. The whole idea was to find her not guilty by reason of insanity, effectively, and get her more permanently into mental health treatment, and down the road, perhaps evaluate her to see whether it would ever be safe enough for her to return and live among society.
12: Well, the other thing, kind of looking forward here, is
4: this case, I do think, has spurred this broader conversation about maternal mental health. But then the other side of that is going to be, where is the line? Like, how do you sort of litigate that? Because there was also this really terrible case in the last several days. Just a warning to our listeners, graphic details here, so use your discretion. But I mean, in this other case, the police were already referencing the Lindsey Clancy trial in all of this.
22: This one in Illinois, it's the case against Corey Walsh, who had, according to police, become very invested in the Lindsey Clancy trial, especially as the jury was deliberating. And she allegedly killed her 2-year-old son, hanging the toddler from a basement rafter in the family home while two

0: aware of. And as always, if you're struggling with depression or harmful thoughts yourself, remember the National Suicide Prevention Lifeline is always available at 988. Aaron Katursky, thank you so much.
1: Thank you, Brad.
0: So weird what sort of things represent bygone eras to us, right? Like tech is a really good example. The other day I was listening to a podcast ad and someone said, if you're using the same bank as when you had a flip phone, it's time to change, which is perfect advertising because it does conjure up images of myself in college when, yes, I did have an LG flip phone, silver with a little mirror, so I guess I could check myself out if I needed to. Very weird. Anyway, if flip phones were supposed to remain in the early aughts, no one told Apple, because this week, at a big anticipated event, their biggest product launch of the year happened to be, well, a very sleek, very foldable phone. But this event was huge for a lot of reasons, so let's unfold them all with ABC's Mike Debusky, who covers tech. Mike, I thought flip phones were supposed to be like a cheap old-school option. Please tell me that Apple is not really asking $2,000 for a phone that flips shut.
2: Brad, they are absolutely asking for $2,000, and that's just to start. That's like the base level storage for the new iPhone Duo, which is what they're calling this thing.
3: The convenience of iPhone Duo is combining the utility of two products into one. The largest display for an iPhone in an incredibly compact, pocketable form.
2: And there's a clue in the name as to why this thing is so expensive. When you think about it, right, a folding phone in this world is kind of like two phones meshed together with a hinge, right? When you go back a year and you think about the big launch from last year's iPhone event, it was the iPhone Air, this ultra-thin version of the iPhone. Well, many speculated at the time that if you put two iPhone Airs next to each other, you join them with a hinge, and you fold them over, well, that kind of creates like one normal phone. And that's exactly what we got to look at on Wednesday.
4: As you move between displays, the software gracefully expands and transitions from the outer to the inner display. Controls remain in a consistent location on the side.
2: It's a little squatter and wider than your average iPhone. They say that creates a better aspect ratio for movies and for editing spreadsheets and for doing Zoom calls and what have you when it's unfolded. Of course, when it's closed, you can operate it like a normal phone, and it's designed to kind of fit in your pocket, pop in your purse a little easier than, you know, something that is a little bit more bulky.
0: Well, and the other reason this was a big event was also because of who was doing the introducing, right? Apple has a new CEO.
2: Yeah.
0: For the first time, it's not Steve Jobs and it's not Tim Cook. What does all this mean for the direction of the company?
2: Yeah, John Ternus is the new CEO. He's been on the job for a little more than a week at this point. However, he does come from the world of hardware, right? He ran Apple's hardware division for years under Tim Cook before taking over that CEO role.
0: Okay, we're coming up on our final break right now, but when we come back, we'll find out more about this foldable iPhone and Apple's new CEO. That's after the break.
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19: Welcome back to Start Here Weekend from ABC News. I'm Brad Milkey. Before the break, we were talking with ABC's Mike Debusky about Apple's new foldable phone, which comes with a $2,000 price tag to start. Mike, you mentioned Apple's new CEO, John Ternus, who took over for Tim Cook after what? He was there for 15 years. He still has a role within the company, but Apple was basically Ternus's debut as CEO, right? So it's the first time someone other than Cook has led the charge on these products.
20: In fact, at the very beginning of this presentation, Brad, we actually heard from Tim Cook, and he approached the camera and he was like, actually, no, it's not about me today. It's this guy. This is your guy now. And he introduced John Ternus. And Ternus started by talking about how grateful he was, of course, to Tim Cook. But within the first couple lines, he started talking about artificial intelligence and how Apple sees that as a way to improve things like productivity.
21: As we look ahead, we see a future filled with enormous discovery and transformation. AI makes entirely new kinds of experiences possible.
20: Apple is often kind of looked at as somewhat behind in the AI race. Mm. They've recently struck major deals with Google and others to sort of spruce up their AI efforts. But hearing that early on from Ternus really means that AI is not going away in Apple strategy by any stretch of the imagination.
21: And AI can become even more useful when it brings together your life with the apps, services, and products you use every day.
20: This is designed to be kind of your sort of centralized digital life, bringing together social elements from, you know, platforms like Meta, bringing together work elements from, you know, platforms like Microsoft, leisure with things like, you know, photography apps and games and things like that. That all goes on your phone, right? And what he sees as the potential of AI is bringing all of that stuff together in a way that's a lot more comprehensive and easy.
21: These products will help people create, communicate, and be more productive and entertained while staying healthy and active in ways that are more personal and intelligent than ever.
20: We will have to see exactly what that looks like in practice. Apple, as I said, kind of perceived to be behind in the AI race. You know, some have said that they've also avoided some of the embarrassing negative headlines of the AI race by kind of putting that technology at arm's length.
10: Well, this is the thing about AI. I mean, you mentioned embarrassing moments. We saw some startling comments from those at other AI companies. An artificial intelligence researcher at Anthropic, that's one of the big chatbot makers, said that he has decided to leave the whole industry and then went on the social media tirade, basically accusing companies. He said he worked at both Anthropic and OpenAI and says these guys are gambling with our lives. He said these advancements could lead to like mass death and that these companies basically did not even care about it. I'm scared, Mike. What's going on?
20: Obviously, a pretty eye-opening headline there, Brad. That researcher, Jacob Coxon, as he's known, did work at OpenAI before jumping over to Anthropic and then this week resigning from that position. He even went so far as to say that within the next 10 years, there is a 10% chance of AI killing all humans. Obviously, everyone's going to perk up and pay attention to that.
10: Yeah.
20: But I think it's also worth taking a step back, Brad, and just talking about where we're at with artificial intelligence right now. These internal labs, you know, they are working on these models that haven't been released to the public yet. They're seeing stuff that we don't necessarily see. The average user experience with artificial intelligence in a lot of ways is pretty convenient, right? It's nice to have, you know, maybe your email summarized for you, for example. On the other hand, though, it still is flawed enough to not be trustworthy consistently. And that's why I think you're seeing a lot of this pushback over things like data centers, which are crucial for the AI build out and to develop these large language models. People just having this cognitive dissonance between, you know, these huge facilities going in and the sort of lived kind of flawed experience of a ChatGPT free version, right? And I think, you know, from our outsider's perspective, we need to treat all of this with a little bit of a grain of salt, because at the end of the day, Jacob Coxon, Sam Altman, Dario Amodei, all these figures who are issuing these major warnings about the future of artificial intelligence, they're also betting that AI is going to be the next big thing.
10: They're working on the assumption that this is life-changing stuff. There's also the possibility maybe it's not, and they're just living in this insular world.
20: Right, exactly. You have to buy into the narrative that AI is going to be a cultural and a technological, a political and a business revolution on the order of the Industrial Revolution. Or if you listen to Sundar Pichai, the CEO of Google, a revolution that is as transformative as the discovery of fire. He has actually said that.
10: Right.
20: You got to believe that if you buy into this. And that's not to minimize the cybersecurity concerns, certainly a lot of the potential disruption to the employment sector. I do think it's worth just taking a beat before we totally buy into the notion that 10% of us are going to be dead because Skynet rose up and killed us all. Right. Like, I just think that that needs to be couched in kind of this larger context that these guys are ultimately invested in this industry and they want to see some version of it succeed in a weird way by issuing all these warnings. That also is an advertisement for how powerful this technology is.
10: Well, that's the thing, though, is it sounded like this peek behind a curtain at this guy's perception of the AI employee culture. He said specifically, he said OpenAI does not care what happens to humans as a result of all this. Sam Altman, the CEO of OpenAI, has repeatedly said he cares very much, of course, about the ethics of developing this technology. But then this engineer said Anthropic does care, but they feel the need to be first to advance things if they're going to actually shape the industry.
20: Right.
10: And therefore, they're abandoning a lot of their caution lights as they kind of go on this race. Anthropic, of course, also says that they are paying close attention to the effects of artificial intelligence. Mike Dubusky, thank you so much.
20: Of course. Take care.
10: And one last thing.
19: It's been almost 11 months since a gang of masked thieves broke into the Louvre in Paris. Remember how big this was? They broke in on the second floor, stole some of France's most storied crown jewels, and then got away on motorbikes. Since that moment, the entire nation has been reckoning with how this could happen in a country that values art so much. How could you be able to pull off a heist like this in France in less than 10 minutes? Security services have never been on higher alert, and yet, it's happened again. On France's southern coast, authorities in the town of Cagnes-sur-Mer said their greatest local landmark, the Renoir Museum, had been robbed. Thieves had cut a hole in a fence, climbed through a window, clipped through wires holding frames to the wall, and grabbed four works by the French master. Police arrived in 5 minutes, but it only took the robbers 3 minutes to get in and out. Fortunately, they didn't get away with all of these works. The thieves dropped two of the four pieces as they fled. It's also more likely the authorities can track these guys down compared to, say, the robbers of the crown jewels. Remember, those could conceivably be stripped and melted down, while a painting has to stay intact to have any value. In fact, while these two missing paintings are reputed to be worth 10 million bucks, it's tough to sell artwork that is now the subject of a nationwide manhunt. But it does heighten the already pressing questions about museum security, because it's not just the Louvre. In the last year alone, thieves stole gold nuggets from the French National History Museum, porcelain dishes from a famous ceramics institute, and a 2,500-year-old jewelry piece from a Burgundy museum. If French authorities can't guarantee the safety of cultural treasures like these, is every piece of art in the nation up for grabs? Art experts say museums are still a relatively soft target. More traffic than a jewelry store, less security than a bank. Small museums like the Renoir exhibit, which hold only 12 paintings total, are particularly vulnerable. One piece of silver lining, at least one of these paintings has a history of returning to its rightful owners. Renoir's Young Woman at a Well was looted by the Nazis during World War II before finally being returned back to France. You hope that for all the lapses in security here, France's finest art detectives are on the case. Now, actually, these thieves couldn't have picked a worse time to start stealing Renoirs, because in recent years there's this whole movement, I'm not making this up, called Renoir Sucks at Painting. These are people who have shown up to protest at museums in Boston and New York to say, will you please stop including these paintings in your collection? They're not any good. Like, has nothing to do with the guy, just his aesthetic. I will say, the woman in Young Woman at a Well doesn't really have a face, but what do I know about fine art? All right, that'll do it for us. Thank you so much for listening to Start Here Weekend from ABC News. Start Here Weekend is produced by Aaron Ferrer, Emily Schutz, Jen Newman, and Anthony Ali. Ariel Chester is our social media producer. Josh Cohen is director of podcast programming. I'm our managing editor. Thanks to John Newman, Tara Gimbel, Eamon McNiff, and Katie Dendos. 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
17: Good morning. It is 9 o'clock at KSL News Radio. I'm Tammy Kikuchi, KSL's top local story this hour. A firefighter memorial ride turned deadly with a chain reaction crash. Details from KSL News Radio's Don Brinkerhoff.
22: An average of 300 to 400 people participate in the annual fire ride honoring firefighters who have lost their lives in the line of duty. Yesterday, three motorcycle riders were involved in a chain reaction crash. The Utah Department of Public Safety posted on their website that the 52-year-old rider from Tooele passed away in the ambulance on his way to the hospital. The condition of the other two riders is unknown. Don Brinkerhoff, KSL News Radio.
17: 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The substitute driver did not complete required procedures and was terminated. The students were quickly located and transported to school. They were reportedly in distress, crying and pounding the windows. Coming up, beautiful fall weather and some crashes to tell you about. 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
17: 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Love where you bank. There's a crash eastbound SR 132 in Juab County, just west of Nephi, and a crash westbound I-80 west of Tooele's cutoff that's blocking the left shoulder. Maintenance on southbound State Street at 1865 South. Well, a cold front will move in today. It'll bring breezy to windy conditions and a slight chance for a stray storm in northern Utah. Temps will drop to the low to mid 50s tomorrow morning and a very pleasant Monday with highs in the mid 70s. Currently in downtown Salt Lake City under partly cloudy skies, 79 degrees. I'm Tammy Kikuchi, KSL News Radio. 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
25: Welcome. I'm Martin Tanner. This is Religion Today. Today, I thought I would take the time to do something that I'm a little reluctant to do, but I'm going to do it anyway. And that's be very specific in my responses to an anti-Mormon critic. I had a listener to this show who sent an email about their child and child spouse. And I'm not going to go into more detail about that. Who had come across a website that is of Pastor Ed Taylor in Aurora, Colorado. And it has 50 questions to ask Mormons. And those questions are obviously intended to either destroy or rattle someone's faith who happens to be a Latter-day Saint, member of the Church of Jesus Christ of Latter-day Saints. Now, the reason that I am really sad by this website and its 50 questions is because I'd like to think that I could be friends with Pastor Ed Taylor. He and I have a lot in common. We both strongly believe in God. We believe that Jesus is the Son of God. We believe, obviously, in the New Testament. And I don't know about some of these other areas, but typically evangelical Christians, and by the way, Pastor Taylor is not part of some big denomination. He's part of an independent evangelical movement. He has his own independent congregation. And typically evangelicals, like members of the LDS Church, are family-oriented, have conservative values, traditional values, good values. We also have, Pastor Ed and I, something that's less fun. As a matter of fact, it's not fun at all. It's tragic. His oldest son passed away in 2013. I have a daughter who passed away in 2016. So we even have that tragic event in our lives in common of losing a child, which I would not wish for anyone. It's the most difficult thing I've ever had to endure. But with all those things having been said, I wanted to respond to the statements that he makes because, after all, he brought them up and somebody needs to respond to them. And I'm going to be pointed about it and say up front that every one of his 50 questions falls under one or more of these methodological flaws. It misrepresents a statement or a quote. It implies or has underlying assumptions that aren't true. In other words, it implies that things aren't true. Number three, uses faulty logic. Or number four, it applies some kind of a double standard, a standard that's good for Latter-day Saints, but not one that could be used for the Bible or for Pastor Taylor's own beliefs. Let's take a look at what Pastor Taylor says here. His first question is, why does the Mormon Church still teach that Joseph Smith was a true prophet? After all, he made a false prophecy about a temple being built in Missouri in his generation, Doctrine and Covenants 84, 1 through 5. Well, I'm going to read DNC 84, 1 through 5, but I guess I could say this. Well, Pastor Taylor, why do you believe Paul was a true apostle of God? After all, he made a false prophecy about the second coming happening during the lifetime of those to whom he were speaking, or his own lifetime. In other words, his generation. 1 Thessalonians 4:17 has Paul talking about the second coming of Christ, saying, "The end, together with them," meaning those who have already passed away, "we who are still alive and remain on the earth will be with them in the clouds to meet the Lord in the air, and so we shall always be with the Lord," close quote. If you use Pastor Taylor's logic, then you would have to believe that Paul was not a true apostle because he said something that was false. You'd also have to toss out the New Testament because it has something that's not true in it. Well, that is a methodological flaw. And here is why. First of all, Doctrine and Covenants 84 verses 1 through 5 is not a prophecy. It is a commandment. In verses 1 through 5 of section 84, it starts out with this: a revelation of Jesus Christ unto his servant Joseph Smith Jr. and six elders. I don't have time to read every single word here, but verse 2 goes on and says about the church established in the last days. There's going to be a city, New Jerusalem, that's to be built. And where's it supposed to be built? Beginning at the temple lot, which is in the state of Missouri. And we all know where the temple lot is, or at least if you looked at it, you can do that. And here's the crux. This is what Pastor Taylor's getting at. Verily, this is the word of the Lord, that the New Jerusalem shall be built by the gathering of the saints, beginning at this place, even the place of the temple. This is where the temple was designated to be built, which shall be reared in this generation. God's commanding them there to build a temple there in this generation. And then in verse 5, well, and let me first say that that didn't happen. The church didn't build a temple in that generation in Missouri. That's not a missed prophecy. That's failure to obey a commandment. Now, there are a number of reasons why that didn't happen, but in defense of the saints, the Latter-day Saints, verse 5 says, "For verily this generation shall not pass away until an house of the Lord shall be built, and a cloud shall rest upon it, which cloud shall be even the glory of the Lord, which shall fill the house." Now, a house of the Lord, a temple, was built in that generation. It wasn't in Missouri. Matter of fact, several were built. Salt Lake, St. George, other places in Utah. So the exact place, maybe we could say the spirit of the law was fulfilled there. The spirit of the commandment, if not the exact letter of the commandment. And it was a commandment, not a prediction or a prophecy. Now, one of the other things that I wanted to mention here, and this is, I think this is very important, is we have methodological flaws here. Again, claiming that this is a prophecy when indeed it is a commandment. Got to be careful. Shouldn't do that. Shouldn't claim something is what it is not. Here's the next question for Mormons from Pastor Ed Taylor. Quote, since the time when Brigham Young taught that both the moon and the sun were inhabited by people, has the Mormon Church ever found scientific evidence of that to be true? And then he quotes volume 13, page 271 of the Journal of Discourses. Well, I guess I could respond like this, Pastor Taylor. Since the time of Moses, when Moses taught rabbits chew their cud, like it says in Leviticus 11:6 and Deuteronomy 14:7, have you or any other evangelical Christians ever found scientific evidence that rabbits chew their cud? No, because it just isn't true. More about the foibles of the Bible and the ideas of Brigham Young when we come back from this break. Stay tuned. I'm Martin Tanner. This is Religion Today.
1: Amanda, my daughter got married recently, and I really was excited because for the first time, I felt comfortable in all of the photos. I let go of 70 pounds in 5 months on soda, and I've kept it off now for 3 years. Yeah. And so when it was time for all those pictures, and there is a lot,
5: yeah,
1: then I felt comfortable in them. I didn't have to feel like I needed to slink towards the back or hold my breath for hours on end in these picture sessions.
5: And think about the holidays coming up. I mean, maybe there's a... I remember the first time I wore this velvet dress. I kept it in my closet for years and I couldn't fit into it. I lost 37 pounds with soda. The first time I wore that dress at a Christmas party, I felt so great.
1: Yeah, don't wait for January. Start now to head into the holidays with momentum. You can let go of 10 to 20 pounds this month.
5: And you can see when you go online, there are like 10,000 reviews, and not just me and Andy, of people who have dropped so much weight with soda and feel great.
1: 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Ask about it when you call. Soda is, say it with me, Amanda,
5: state of the art.
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25: Welcome back. I'm Martin Tanner. This is Religion Today. Today I'm responding to a website that the child and child spouse of one of my listeners saw, which caused them to be greatly upset. We averted the problems there. I was able to send some responses. And I'm very specific today because this kind of thing disappoints me. These questions that are listed here have been responded to for decades and decades and decades. It's kind of sad. But I'm responding to some of the specifics from Pastor Ed Taylor in Aurora, Colorado, who has methodological flaws, misconstrues or misstates what some things are, calls commandments, prophecies, and the like. And we're going to try to use the same standard for his beliefs that he is using on LDS beliefs and see how that works for him. I guess if we have to toss out Brigham Young because he believed that the moon and the sun were inhabited by people, I guess we have to toss out Moses, who believed in Leviticus 11:6 and Deuteronomy 14:7 that rabbits chew their cud. Maybe we have to throw out the entire Bible because most evangelical Christians see the Bible as one unit. Well, maybe it's just a misconception. that Moses had and that Brigham Young had. And frankly, Brigham Young's idea that the moon was inhabited and the sun was inhabited happened to be pretty mainstream ideas of their day. Some of the most notable scientists of our time believed that the time up through 1939-ish, believed that the moon and the sun and Mars were all inhabited. As evidence of this, I could quote from, but don't quite have the time to quote from, a number of scientific articles of their day, some of which were written by evangelical Christians who also happen to be scientists. One actually describes the apparel of the people who live on the moon and claim to have seen it in a telescope. Well, probably not true. Maybe Brigham Young got his ideas from the leading scientific beliefs of the time. One of the most fascinating demonstrations that this is true is that on October 30th of 1939, the famous actor Orson Welles did a Halloween radio show in which he purported to break in for special news bulletins during this show. And some of those break-in news bulletins said that Martians had landed in New Jersey and that they were starting to take over. And this caused, amongst many, panic. Why? Because many people of that day believed, and this is as recently as 1939, that there were Martians and perhaps there were people who lived on the moon. And that was something that quite dramatically made them to be afraid. So, well, if Brigham Young has that idea, fine. He didn't teach it as a prophecy or as some kind of a church teaching. That was just one of his ideas, which probably most people of his era believed. Here's question number three from Pastor Ed Taylor. Quote, why did Brigham Young teach that Adam is our father and our God when both the Bible and Book of Mormon say that Adam is a creation of God? Close quote. Answer, I don't know. That was just his belief. I could also respond, why was Martin Luther the father of the Protestant Reformation so anti-Semitic? Why did he teach in his 65,000-word treatise that he wrote in 1543? His treatise was called, quote, On the Jews and Their Lies, close quote. He wrote this horrible work about the Jews. Now, Martin Luther did a bunch of wonderful things. Joseph Smith did a bunch of wonderful things. Brigham Young did a bunch of wonderful things. I'm sure they all had some ideas that were incorrect, some beliefs that were inaccurate. Martin Luther's ideas about the Jews sound very much like some of the most radical Muslims that you could find today. It's really quite tragic if you look at them, at his beliefs carefully. But I don't toss out Martin Luther, who I think did some wonderful things, any more than I would toss out Brigham Young because he believed somehow that Adam is our father and our God. And who knows the details of exactly what Brigham Young meant by that. But I'll just set that aside for a minute. Now on to one of my very favorite questions. Quote, if Brigham Young was a true prophet, how come one of your later prophets overturned his declaration, which stated that black Man could never hold the priesthood until after the resurrection of all other races. Close quote. Well, there were a lot of answers to this question. The first one is that Brigham Young believed the same thing about blacks that nearly all evangelical and other Protestant denominations of their day did. Now, why would it be okay for evangelical Christians to change their ideas about blacks and holding a third? I mean, the reason there are black Baptist churches is because blacks could not have positions of authority in those churches. And the same thing for other denominations of the 1800s and 1700s. That's the reason why blacks had their own separate denominations, because they were denied the ability to fully participate in other congregations. Now, if those other congregations can change their beliefs, why, Elder or Pastor Taylor, would it not be okay for Latter-day Saints to also change their beliefs? Brigham Young and other early Latter-day Saints who converted to the Church of Jesus Christ of Latter-day Saints brought with them beliefs that blacks were cursed, which they were taught in Protestant churches, which I find tragic. Joseph Smith was unique in his day in not teaching that. During Joseph Smith's tenure as president, blacks received the priesthood and were in full, complete, and total fellowship. And that is one of the reasons why Latter-day Saints were tossed out of Missouri, because those of other denominations did not like that response. So if you're going to be consistent and you're going to toss out Brigham Young, you've got to toss out most of the other evangelical Christians who flip-flopped on that issue. We maybe have time for one more quick one. Since the Pastor Taylor says, since the Bible's test to determine whether someone is a false prophet is if they're 100% accurate in their prophecies, and he cites Deuteronomy 18:20. Well, does that mean Joseph Smith and Brigham Young are false prophets? No, no more than it does about Paul from 2 Thessalonians 2:3. I hope that's enough. I'm Martin Tanner. Join me again next week. This is Religion Today.
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11: Good morning. It's 9:25 at KSL News Radio. I'm Tammy Kikuchi. KSL's top national story this hour comes from ABC News. A small plane crash in a lake leaves a congressman who's the Republican candidate for Wisconsin's governor and the pilot treated for minor injuries. ABC's Chuck Sievertson.
14: The small plane lost power while heading to Wausau downtown airport Saturday night, and they made an emergency water landing in Lake Wausau, writes Wisconsin Congressman Tom Tiffany on social media. He says the plane started to sink. They swam to shallow water and first responders in a boat rescued them. Tiffany expresses deepest gratitude to the pilot, the Wausau Fire Department, and all the first responders. He adds, an experience like this reminds you just how precious life is. Chuck Sievertson, ABC News.
17: The theme of the Utah State Fair is Cheers to 170 Years to celebrate reaching this milestone. This fair is up and running in its venue downtown and is there until September 20th. On the agenda for the fair today, it's the second day of the Utah's own PRCA rodeo. The fair has asked people to wear purple tonight to show support for Utah foster care. The rodeo concludes for its last night on Monday. 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Love where you bank. There's a crash eastbound SR 132 in Juab County, just west of Nephi. Also a crash westbound I-80 west of Tooele, the cutoff, and it's blocking the left shoulder. And there's maintenance on State Street at 1865 South. Cold front moves in today. Expect breezy conditions, and it'll be dropping the temperatures to the low to mid-50s by Monday morning. And Monday will be very pleasant with highs in the mid-70s. Currently in downtown Salt Lake City under partly cloudy skies, 81 degrees. I'm Tammy Kikuchi, KSL News Radio. 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
18: Welcome to Music and the Spoken Word with the Tabernacle Choir and Orchestra at Temple Square. Conducting today's program is Mac Wilberg with special guest conductor Andre Thomas, organist Brian Mathias, and the spoken word by Derek

Newspaper columnist Jenkin Lloyd Jones once wrote, "Life is like an old-time rail journey. Delays, sidetracks, smoke, dust, cinders, and jolts. Interspersed only occasionally by beautiful vistas and thrilling bursts of speed. The trick," he continued, "is to thank the Lord for letting you have the ride." Life, indeed, is full of unanticipated twists and turns, and rarely, if ever, goes according to plan. But as we learn to thank the Lord for the ride, even when it takes us to heights and depths we never imagined, we begin to recognize the beautiful vistas and the thrilling bursts of speed that bring joy to the journey. For each of us, there are seasons when the ride is anything but smooth. But this is the journey. In fact, a journey would hardly be a journey if it were a single, uneventful ride from beginning to end. Growth, understanding, and experience often come from stops at the depot, repairs on the prairie, or even the need to back up and find the right track. But it's important to remember that sometimes what looks like a setback really may be a set up for something greater. As we look to God in our daily travels, we discover that He knows the track, the train, and the traveler. He knows our destination. And while He may not impose every setback we suffer, He is never surprised by

and can consecrate our experiences for our growth and good. Joseph of Egypt experienced such a setback. Betrayed by his brothers, he was sold into slavery and became a servant in Potiphar's house. He served faithfully, only to be falsely accused and sent to prison. Yet, even these setbacks were preparing him for something far greater. Eventually, Joseph was brought before Pharaoh to interpret the ruler's dreams. Through the gift of God, he did so and was appointed second in command over all Egypt. 13 years had passed since Joseph was sold into slavery, and at least 9 more would pass before he fully understood where the journey had been leading. How beautiful that vista must have been when he realized that his position and influence would help save not only his family, but in fact all of Egypt from famine. May we trust God through life's setbacks, knowing, as the Apostle Paul testified, that all things work together for good to them that love God. Even when we struggle to see beyond the next bend, we can trust the one who knows where the journey leads.

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Until we meet again, may peace be with you this day and always.

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4: From ABC News, I'm Mike Dubusky. President Trump blaming the high diesel prices in the U.S. on the ongoing Russia-Ukraine war, telling Ukrainian President Zelensky not to strike Russian diesel sites.
5: There are plenty of other targets. Don't hit diesel fuel, because that's hurting the world. We don't want him to hit diesel fuel.
4: The U.S. doesn't trade oil with Russia, and most experts agree the high prices are driven instead by the war in Iran, which President Trump now says will be over right after the midterms. Right now, an investigation is underway into a drone strike on a pipeline in Saudi Arabia that was being used as a workaround for oil transport amid the effective closure of the Strait of Hormuz in Iran. ABC's Stephen Portnoy has the latest.
6: Iraqi officials say the attack on the East-West pipeline came from their country, not from Iran. Iraq's prime minister condemned the strike and ordered an investigation. No one has claimed responsibility for Thursday's attack, and Iran-backed militia groups in Iraq deny any involvement. Saudi officials closed the pipeline Friday as a precautionary measure.
4: New calls from Democrats to regulate artificial intelligence. Yesterday, Anthropic CEO Dario Amodei committed to slowing down the pace of AI development, citing concerns it could wreak havoc on the internet. OpenAI CEO Sam Altman and ex-AI head Elon Musk signaled their support for the plan. Jacob Coxon resigned from his position at Anthropic this week over similar concerns about responsible AI development.
7: This is a substantial step towards what I was talking about, needing some sort of slowdown between the people building the different AIs. Although the one thing it's maybe missing is, in terms of the current proposal, is more engagement with China.
4: Earlier this week, Coxon warned the people developing the technology at major AI firms earnestly believe it could kill us all. And the Lucas Fire in Northern California is now more than 4,000 acres, a red flag warning in effect through Monday. 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
10: 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It's 10:03 at KSL News Radio. I'm Tammy Kikuchi, KSL's top local story this hour. Utahns looking to buy a home continue to be disappointed by the market as mortgage rates reach above 7%. KSL News Radio's Brianna Willis reports.
11: A 30-year fixed-rate mortgage is now at nearly 7.1%, according to Mortgage News Daily, a rate not seen since January 2025. The Deseret News reports before the war in Iran, rates had been on the decline, hitting below 6%. But the rising oil prices and a negative market reaction to a U.S. government bond buyback program are being blamed for the jump in rates. Home buying experts say despite the high rates, it's best not to wait. If looking for a home, construction and labor costs will always be increasing. But it's gonna take money. A whole lot of Brianna Willis, KSL News Radio.
10: 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She's a professional runner who plans to attempt the feat on October 7th. She supports a group called For All Mothers, which supports women in sports. Coming up, we're going to have a look at the weather. It's going to be cool on Monday. KSL Weather is next. 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
10: 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Big on business, including sweep accounts. Love where you bank. There's a crash on eastbound SR 132 in Juab County, just west of Nephi. Also, a crash westbound I-80 west of the Tooele Cutoff, blocking the left shoulder. And there's maintenance on southbound State Street at 1865 South. 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A cold front moves in today. Expect breezy and windy conditions. A slight chance for a stray storm in northern Utah. Temperatures will drop tonight. with lows in the mid-50s by tomorrow morning. Very pleasant on Monday with highs in the mid-70s. Currently in downtown Salt Lake City under partly cloudy skies, 83 degrees. I'm Tammy Kikuchi, KSL News Radio. 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
3: Inside sources, two sharp minds, two different parties, one honest conversation about the things that affect your life. 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
15: Today, the nation and the world paused to remember the tragic, terror-filled day 25 years ago, September 11, 2001. Our very sense of peace and security came under attack.
16: In the process, thousands died in planes, in office buildings, and government installations. And many of those people were first responders and volunteers desperately trying to help save as many lives as possible.
15: This morning, bells tolled at the sites of the attacks to honor those killed.
16: And the names of the 2,977 killed that day were also read out loud.
17: George John Bishop. Chris Romeo Bashunda. Jeffrey Donald Bittner. Albert Balewa Blackman Jr. Christopher Joseph Blackwell.
15: Among those killed on 9/11 were three Utahns, Mary Alice Wallstrom and her daughter Carolyn Meyer Berg. And they were aboard the American Airlines Flight 11, the first plane that crashed into the World Trade Center. Another Utah, Brady Howell, was killed while working at the Pentagon.
16: And today, for the first time, a seventh moment of silence was held in New York City to honor those who have died since the attacks from health impacts of that terrible day.
15: And there are a lot of those. 25 years later, we have a special edition on Inside Sources today, looking back on the events of that day, the impact it's had on our country and the people, and the way that we're turning service into an honor to remember those.
16: So I'm already crying, so I can tell it's going to be a great 2 hours.
15: It's going to be.
16: I remember we were getting ready to do another international adoption, and my brother called and said, "You've got to turn on the TV. World War III just started." Yeah. And I went running upstairs. I woke my husband up, and I just could not believe what we were seeing. I saw the towers collapse. I was able to have the TV on as the second plane hit the second tower. And just, like, I didn't know then if we'd have an America in 25 years, right? I mean, I didn't know. Yeah. It was really terrifying, actually.
15: It was I mean, seeing the planes hit the towers was awful, and watching them burn and realizing that people were going in to try to save lives, that the people were trying to put out the fires. But what was devastating, just absolutely devastating, was watching those towers collapse, because the collapse was so complete.
16: Yeah,
15: so,
16: and you knew
15: yeah, right then that there was no chance. Yeah. Virtually no chance that anyone was going to come out of there. I mean, and it was, I mean, I've never seen anything like it. I didn't realize, of course, I guess I should have, being a sort of a structural engineer, just understanding that the buildings, I mean, you figure a full-size plane, you know, flies into a building. But just watching that was, I mean, I thought, this is awful. And then you kind of, like, you think, What's going to be the aftermath of it? What's going to happen as a result of this? And, you know, we're still dealing with it 25 years later.
16: I remember being glued to the TV, and we didn't have the internet and live streaming at the time, right? But we did have the internet, but it was just like I guess one of the things that strikes me today is I saw this piece in Reuters, but of course we know this. There's an entire generation that is only learning about 9/11 in history books, right? And I already had a bunch of kids at the time, but the Associated Press recently asked American adults to name the five top life-changing events for them in their lifetime. And the majority, well, the number one, it was not quite a majority, it was 47%, but as the number one by quite a bit were the events of 9/11, right? Just life-changing. It's just like, I think, the JFK assassination for people of my parents' generation. It's like, where were you on that day? You remember?
15: Yeah, I remember I was watching the news, and I was riding an indoor bike and just watching it and thinking, what is going on? I called my wife, like, hey, are you watching the news? This is really happening.
16: Yeah.
15: And it kept unfolding, and it kept getting worse, and it kept getting worse and worse. And my office at the time was over here on Broadway on 3rd South, and I had like a 13th story office, and it looked to the west, and I always watched the planes coming in and out of the airport. And for, I don't know how long it was after that, there was nothing in the air. I mean, they shut down the airways, and it wasn't for a couple of hours. It was for a long time.
16: Yeah.
15: And I just remember every once in a while you'd see a helicopter or something, but nothing was in the air. And for me, the significantly, and I don't even know if it was days or weeks later, I started seeing aircraft again, and I thought, okay, you know, we're trying to get back to some level of normalcy here. But I mean, seeing our airway, I don't know, it just bothered me a lot to think we're shut down. There are so many things happening right now, and we're completely shut down. And then they started seeing we started seeing the pictures of the ground at the site, the old trade centers, and just seeing that. And okay, recognizing other structures close by were also affected, and the people on the ground, it was covered with smoke and covered with soot, and people were walking out. You couldn't even recognize, I mean, people that were running, they were just covered with that gray, I don't know, it was awful.
16: Yeah.
15: It was awful.
16: One of the things that I remember is learning about the flight that crashed in Pennsylvania.
15: Yeah.
16: Because they found out what had happened. They were already in the air. And they knew as they turned around that it was not good.
15: Right.
16: And they crashed the plane knowing that they were all going to die, and they did. But later we found out, right, that plane was aimed towards the White House. So you had the two World Trade Centers, and you had the Pentagon.
15: Right.
16: And then you had this plane.
15: And somebody, those so brave people on board that plane knew that there was only one thing they could do.
16: And they did it.
15: And we don't know the details of that, a lot of the details. But
16: let's roll. You know that part.
15: Incredible heroism. I mean, just to think about that. You know you're going to die, but you also know that you're going to save other lives.
16: Yeah.
15: And they did. They did. Let's roll. Right.
16: So I've been to I was at the pit for the trade centers. Before they had the memorial, I mentioned yesterday, it was a very spiritual experience. I've been to the memorial. It's really also a very, like, people are quiet and somber around that. I've also been to the Pentagon and hearing their stories about how it didn't cause more damage and more people didn't die. That part was miraculous because they could have and should have almost.
15: Yeah, a year ago, just over a year ago, I was there for an event, and I was alone, and I just walked through it because I had to. I just walked through the whole 9/11, what they'd set up, what they'd done, the site, and how they'd preserved that and made it a special place. It was really moving to walk through that. Anyway, it was something else, and today's the 25th anniversary, and I think we need to make sure that we never forget what happened that day and everything that's happened since. Well, as we go through our special show today, we invite you to chime in with your thoughts, memories, and remembrance for today. Text us at 57500 and share those with us.
16: In our next segment of this special edition of Inside Sources, we're going to talk live with our own Jeff Kaplan. He was on the radio that morning in New York City as the tragic events unfolded. Stay with us.
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16: Among those personally affected by the events of 9/11 were the journalists covering the tragedy from New York City itself, and one of those was our own Jeff Kaplan.
15: That's right. 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
30: Apparently that was another plane. We have a witness who we just spoke to a moment ago. We're hearing from Carl Tendler, who is at the Village Apartments in Washington Square. We're trying to bring him on the air.
16: All right,
30: that
16: Carl?
30: Was a second plane that just blew?
31: Number one.
16: It's been another one, Carl.
31: Yes, he hit in building number one.
30: The other building.
31: Yes, he flew right into it.
30: Describe exactly what you just saw,
31: yes,
30: please.
31: Yes, I saw this jet coming towards the building. He was low. He was about halfway up. And he flew into, it looked like the south side, south east corner of the building. So building number two is now burning.
16: So Jeff Kaplan joins us now. Jeff, it's an emotional day for me. I can't imagine what it is for you today. Tell us what you're feeling.
0: I dread this day every year. It brings up interviews and things that I really don't want to talk about because I get emotional any day of the year when I talk about this. But, you know, somebody told me it's important to bear witness. Mm-hmm. You were more or less, quote unquote, there. And you need to talk about it, and people need to know. So, you know, you put your feelings aside as you did that day and have the conversations that are necessary. So I'm glad to be here.
15: Jeff, what was it like as things were unfolding and you're trying to get information as much as possible and relay that, but it's happening live right there and you're hearing people. I just hearing your voice just then, just trying to convey everything that's going on because that's your job, but it's also pretty upsetting to recognize what's happening in the moment.
0: Yeah. Have you ever had a moment where you see something and you can't believe it and it just won't register in your head?
16: Yeah.
0: Because that's what the clip you just played, that's what it was like. Because until that moment, the first plane had gone into the tower and our traffic chopper was right there. Mm. And he said on the air, something is happening at the World Trade Center. He wouldn't even say a plane because he couldn't believe it. And so we were thinking it was a light plane, like in King Kong with the Empire State Building. Oh, that's interesting, but geez, that's a lot of smoke. Then at that moment, when that second tower was hit, we didn't know how to process it. Obviously, instantaneously, with the snap of a finger, you know that we're under terrorist attack. And in New York City, the first thought is get the information on the air, give people the opportunity to run. The second thought is they've hit two. What are they going to hit next? And that is when things got a little bit weird at CBS. By the next morning, we had a completely different security team. There were concrete barriers out front. I didn't realize it at the time because there was no way to go home. They had closed all the bridges and tunnels out of Manhattan, and I was a suburbanite. And so I ended up sleeping in a soap opera dressing room, which kind of sounds glamorous, but it has all the glamour of a prison cell.
16: Wow.
0: Complete with that sink toilet thing. It was there was no sleeping anyway. No one slept for months in New York City afterwards. It was collective PTSD.
16: Yeah. So, Jeff, we heard that little clip as the second plane hit the tower. What right. happened? What did you do for the rest of that day? Did you stay on the air for hours and hours?
0: Yeah. I mean, my show was from 5 a.m. to 10 a.m., but I stayed on the air till 12:30 till my brain was paced, just paced. And at that point, I just wanted to talk to my son, who was in kindergarten. And I couldn't get a phone line out to call because everybody was using phones. The cell phone technology was not as good at the time. Couldn't get a landline, couldn't get anything. And it was frustrating for about 45 minutes. And I just wanted to say, Dad's okay. Because, you know, I don't know. In many schools, they just called everything off and sent them home in the New York area. And I wasn't sure where he was, but I felt like he needed to hear my voice. And eventually I did get in contact and he was like, you know, he didn't really grasp what was going on. So there was that personally. I mean, there were funny moments. My news director asked me to go out to a store and buy him some underpants because he wouldn't be getting home for days. He knew.
16: Wow.
0: The only problem was I'm scouring Manhattan, walking around, taking this break, getting some quote unquote air. But really, it's the smoke. Every business is closed.
16: Yeah.
0: I found one place to buy myself some clothes and then hustled back to the station for the developments the rest of the day.
15: Speaking of developments, Jeff, you described the plane going into the building and you're sort of realizing that it's not just the little single engine Cessna and then another plane hits another building. What was your reaction when you saw or realized that the buildings had collapsed, that complete collapse? I mean, that was so large and so devastating. And you're sort of watching it live and talking about it. What was your reaction then?
0: Well, we have TV screens in the studio, as you do right now, so you could see the close-ups that they were showing on closed-circuit television because, remember, I'm at CBS headquarters doing this show, and so we had an internal feed of CBS network television, but the local TV stations were off the air because their towers were up on the World Trade Center. Mm-hmm. So we were the conduit of information for New York City. And as the towers fell, I think we were doing a recap at the time, talking about everything that had transpired. And then we just see this happen. And I couldn't bring myself to say the tower is collapsing right now. I just couldn't, because that would make it real. And my producer came into the studio and started tapping the side of the television, thinking, I'm not noticing. I'm noticing. It just doesn't register. That was the level of shock. But, you know, you're trained. It's muscle memory. You do what you have to do. You regurgitate information that comes into your ear, period.
16: So can you describe for us maybe even the first year after that? So days, weeks, months, what was that like for you and your station?
0: You know, I appreciate you asking that question, because today I don't want to dwell on 9/11 on my show. I'm going to talk about September 12th. Mm-hmm. And so I appreciate the opportunity to bring this up. At first, it was pure shock and a city of coarse people. I mean, the quintessential experience in New York is going to a restaurant and the waiter treats you like absolute crap. I mean, you've been to New York. You probably know this. Suddenly, in a single day, everything changed. People are helping people, mm-hmm. just trying to stagger through to the next day. That fire down in Lower Manhattan, the slag heap, mm-hmm. it burned for 99 days.
16: Wow.
0: That toxic smoke was wafting for nearly 100 days. Nobody knew. I had reporters who were down there reporting on the efforts and what they were doing and the search for bodies for months. One of them died of breast cancer not long afterwards. Another lost their voice permanently. A third, a friend, Sean Adams, has a form of lymphoma now. Those were three of the main people I had down there. And so, you know, it was just go to ground zero, report what was happening to a shocked populace. Nobody knew what to make of this. No one knew what came next. There was a military presence. When people eventually started going back to work, well, if you're going in from New Jersey, you would take one of the tunnels, and there were, you know, soldiers with machine guns in America manning the toll booths. They were standing right outside them. It was the weirdest, most bizarre experience, and everybody had a hard time wrapping their head around it. And we were all wondering if there was ever going to be a normal again. There were moments, the Yankees going back to playing baseball, Mets players defying MLB, wearing fire department and police department caps instead of their New York Mets caps, saying, yeah, suspend me. You're going to take me out for this? No, I'm wearing the cap. Mm-hmm. Little things like that were the ones that are etched into memory, helping pull us through. You know, as a tri-state area of 15 million people.
16: Wow. Yeah. Thanks for sharing that, Jeff. I actually had never heard your story before, so I really appreciate you sharing with us.
15: We'll look forward to hearing more from you this afternoon. That was Jeff Kaplan. And it had to be something to recognize that the world's sort of listening to you. Like, Jeff, give us the updates. Tell us what's happening. Everyone's just tuned in that day.
16: Yeah.
15: Anyway, throughout the last 25 years, Utahns have really taken the charge of Never Forget. We'll focus on the 9/11 project and what it's doing here for our state. Coming

0: Good morning. It's 10:31 at KSL News Radio. I'm Tammy Kikuchi. KSL's top national story this hour comes from ABC News. The CEO of Ryanair is drawing criticism online after he appeared to dispute a passenger claim of being partially sucked out of the airline's planes back in July. ABC News transportation correspondent Gio Benitez.
1: Passenger Lubashaw Karavich shown with injuries to his neck and shoulder after the window shattered shortly after takeoff on a flight from Greece to Germany. The CEO of Ryanair, Michael O'Leary, now saying he wasn't partially out of the window. This is the second time O'Leary has spoken out on the incident. NTSB chair Jennifer Homendy previously criticizing him for publicly discussing possible causes before the investigation is complete.
0: Meanwhile, a Utah family is finally home after being stranded in Hawaii following Hurricane Lowell. Angelisa Adams says jungles were flattened and homes destroyed after Kauai was hit by the storm. In the aftermath, they lost power for several days and roads were closed, so she and the family stepped in to help.
2: He was on the roof of two of the local houses right next to us, finding pieces of their roof that had blown away out into the field.
0: The family's flight home was canceled, and with hotels booked, they spent the night at the airport. They got on a flight and say the vacation won't be, that's one they won't be forgetting. Coming up, we'll have a look at the weathers and temperatures dropping for one day. KSL Weather is next. KSL News Time, 10:32.
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0: 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Love where you bank. There's maintenance on southbound State Street at 1865 South, and also a crash on eastbound SR-132 in Juab County, just west of Nephi. Forecast for the Wasatch Front. Cold front moves in today, bringing breezy and windy conditions and a slight chance for a stray storm in northern Utah. Temperatures will drop tonight. They'll be in the mid-50s by tomorrow morning. Currently in downtown Salt Lake City, 84 degrees under partly cloudy skies. I'm Tammy Kikuchi, KSL News Radio. 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
8: Inside Sources, the stories that follow you home from work, show up at your kid's school, and land on your kitchen table. Greg and Holly break it down so it makes sense. Here are Greg Skordas and Holly Richardson. 9/11, 25 years later.
11: We've been talking about the events of 9/11 because it has been 25 years, and while they were centered on the East Coast, the impact of the tragedy has been felt far and wide across the country, including right here in Utah.
12: So multiple cities and organizations around the state are honoring today's special 25th anniversary, including the Major Brent Taylor Foundation.
11: The 9/11 Project event began yesterday and runs through Monday next week in South Jordan. It features stories and exhibits meant to help Utahns feel and understand the impact of that day.
12: So for more on that, we're joined by Jenny Taylor, the founder of the Major Brent Taylor Foundation and the widow of Major Brent Taylor. Thanks for joining us, Jenny.
13: Hey, good morning, Greg and Holly. Great to be with you.
12: I wonder if you can start by telling our listeners the importance of never forgetting, because we're now a full generation past when that happened. What can you tell us about the importance of never forgetting?
13: It's a promise we made as a country on September 12th, 25 years ago, that we would never forget. And like you said, we have the next generation. I would argue we even have a generation and a half, because even if you're 30 or so, you might barely remember it, but not completely. It's an important thing to remember what's happened in our past so that we can appreciate the present we have. And even more importantly, so we can try to pave the way for a future. I think all of us with kids and grandkids are worried about the future of our world, future of our country, the future we're passing down to the next generation. And something I always like to say is that the most important emphasis we can put, the greatest generation of Americans we always have, has to be the rising generation. And so we've got to rise them up, help them understand, remember what they can, but teach them what they didn't live through so that they can still appreciate and learn from that past to enjoy the present blessings and freedoms and opportunities, but more importantly, to pave the way for a bright future for all of us.
11: Can you tell our listeners about sort of how the Major Brent Taylor Foundation dovetails with the 9/11 project? Because it seems like there's a natural connection there.
13: Yeah, it is a natural connection. It's an event that we've hosted now for 5 years since the 20th anniversary of 9/11. And it's something where we bring community members, military, fire, police, medical professionals, help put on this exhibit so all can walk through really an interactive, immersive timeline from the late 1990s to the morning of Tuesday, September 11th, 2001, and then on into the aftermath of that. And our foundation was one that just 5 years ago looked around and said, hey, what are we doing locally to commemorate what happened 20 years ago then? And we knew there were some pop-up things here and there, but we wanted to do something that was more experiential, more accessible. And to Holly's point of never forgetting, we find that when you can use more senses than just one, you're more likely to remember and appreciate. So our foundation put this together with a lot of volunteers 5 years ago, and it was well enough received that here we are 5 years later still doing it.
12: So, Jenny, can you tell us then what we could expect if we go and visit this display? What are the experiential things we might encounter?
13: Perfect. So the first thing you're going to do is be transported in time to the late 1990s, and you will see photo boards measuring 4 feet by 8 foot. So that is literally larger than life. And there's 400 of them.
12: Oh, wow.
13: Photos mixed with 20 television screens. In addition, we've got all kinds of audio recordings, and then 4 documentary type rooms where you can step out and watch some longer video clips. Each of these photos, videos, and audio clips take you back in time. You hear and see some of the pop culture of the 1990s. We remind you that the end of 1999, our greatest collective worry was what would happen when the computers all rolled over on Y2K. And it was a time of innocence, right? Think back to that. And we were excited. We were preparing for the Olympics. The Utah Jazz were in the Carl the Malone era. We were just going strong. You feel that. You experience it. You see it. You hear it. And then you walk through a part of the exhibit where it's the Brooklyn Bridge and a part of the exhibit where you're in a subway tunnel. And as soon as you come out, you see, hear, and feel 911 calls, the Today Show, the news coverage, President Bush in the library reading to the children. Wow. And so you're experiencing it in a way that is as close as we can get to what you might experience at the Bush Library in Texas or Ground Zero in New York. But we try to bring it home because that's a long way to travel. And we joke, a lot of Utahns, we go to Zion National Park and Disneyland for vacation. We don't often make it all the way to the East Coast. So we wanted to bring that New York, Washington, D.C., Pennsylvania experience closer to home in a way that you see, hear, and feel it. So it's a timeline. It's a bit of a labyrinth. You walk through from one end to the other, going through time, and we'll take you in and out through the emotions and hopefully leave you on a high note of September 12th, 2001, with that feeling of, okay, we've looked at so what? It's 9/11 25th anniversary. So what? The real thing we want you to take away is now what? Now what will we do? Now what can I do? Now where can I lift in my own community, home, family, neighborhood to make America a little bit better, even though I can't solve the problems that are, they're so big and cumbersome and to be honest, divisive to all of us today.
11: Jenny, if you can share, how did Brent describe his reaction to what happened 25 years ago?

0: feeling sorry he hadn't been able to help and serve then, which is only funny because he wasn't alive then. And so, and Holly, you know this, you're from a military family, and so many others do. There is something in so many of our military members that you cannot describe, you cannot explain, and you certainly can't talk them out of it. Mm-hmm. So you might as well not try. You might as well love them, support them, and stand back in awe of how willing they are to literally lay their lives on the line because of how they feel, whether that was September 11th or the day Neil Armstrong walked on the moon or December 7th, that day that lives in infamy from 1941. Those days, those moments, those historic points resonate so deeply in some of us that the only answer they have is to throw on a pair of boots and some camouflage and run into the fight. Mm-hmm. Same as, you know, 25 years ago today when those firefighters bravely ran into the burning building while everyone else has been trained and has the gut instinct to get out of danger. So yeah. Lots of admiration, not only for my own husband, but for all like him who have been compelled into a uniform of some type or another, mm-hmm. which again, I can't always explain it, but I knew it from when I very first started to get to know him. It was a part of his life. Yeah. Absolutely.
1: I think I've shared this with you before, Jenny, but my son, Nicholas, had the exact same reaction as your husband, and he did join the military, and he's still in the military.
0: Oh, there we go.
1: He's a doctor in the Air Force today.
0: So, well, Jenny, good for him, and thank you both for family service.
2: Yeah. I want to share just a snippet of a texter sent us, and it goes to what you're saying about running towards the danger, because this person was on a field trip with some young people. They went to the 9/11 memorial, and one of the young girls kind of sighed and said, "Oh, I love 9/11," and she said her first response was to be a little horrified, but what she realized is this young girl loved the stories of the heroism of the people rushing towards the danger of going in to help, right? And I thought that was a really great reframe. And just in the last few seconds that we have you, can you remind us where the exhibit is and how long it lasts?
0: Yep, it's open today through Monday. So every day, 9 a.m. to 8 p.m. in South Jordan City at the Bastion Agricultural Center. It's right on the corner of 114th South and 22nd West. It's free. It's open to the public. We've had amazing sponsors that have foot the bill of the production and the cost to be able to make it available to all. And again, come and see So What? Your kids might say, so what? It's 9/11, 25 years. So what? It's America 250. So what? And then leave wondering, well, now what? And talk about that. We hope it starts that conversation in your home and in your life.
2: Thank you so much for joining us, Jenny Taylor.
0: Thank you.
2: Brent Taylor Foundation, and of course, the widow of Major Brent Taylor. 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Stay with us.
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15: 9/11, 25 years later.
16: So one of the big movements across the country to best honor and remember 9/11 is to give service. And of course, we actually created as a country the National Day of Service. So many Americans from all walks of life have pitched in to help in the days, weeks, and months that followed the devastating terror attacks and are still doing so.
17: And that spirit of service, of course, continues through every anniversary of September 11th. In fact, right now, there's a massive surge of service project underway across the country and even up here at the University of Utah, packing meals for families at risk of hunger.
16: Yeah, I wanted to share just a couple of our texts before we get to our guests for this segment. But one of them asked if I remember Dan Rather being on David Letterman and breaking down. I don't remember that, but do you?
17: I remember hearing about it, yeah.
16: Right? The ultimate reporter, right? The news anchor. And to see news anchors who get emotional, I know that that's really, really, really impactful. So we also have a texter who told us that he was a pilot. He was in the air and he had flown. They took off out of Washington National. They did a quick stop in Cincinnati on the way to Salt Lake City. And then once they were over St. Louis, on the way to Salt Lake, air traffic control came on and said, this is a national emergency. Everyone on this frequency, land immediately. I'm like, that's like, wow. Like they had 178 passengers on board. And he said he and the co-pilot had to compartmentalize the feelings so they could get the plane on the ground.
17: Yeah. And you could imagine that the FAA was trying to get every plane that was in the air to land immediately because they don't know if there's a fourth, fifth, or sixth.
16: I know. And,
17: plane,
16: you know,
17: I attack somebody.
16: I saw a story this week about the person who was in charge of the FAA. He had only been on the job for 3 weeks, maybe three and a half. And he is the one who made the decision once the second plane hit. He's like, we're going to ground them all, ground them all. It didn't go up above him. He made the call and they grounded every plane in the air. So we have another texter who said he was heading out to the ranch and he said the truck radio was tuned to KSL. Thanks for that. And the first thing he heard was the White House has been evacuated. The Pentagon is under attack. And then he thought they'd switch the station. So he hit the button to reselect KSL and the voice and the narrative did not change. So he said in shock, I peeled out and sped down to tell my housemates sure we were about to go to war.
17: We all just wanted information. Everyone was just glued to their radio or to their TV or their internet. And we were just like, what's going on? What's next? What else has happened? I mean, because you see a plane hit a building and then another building. And then we learn later about the Pentagon. And then we learn later about the one that was grounded that was headed to the White House. And you're thinking, how many really were there involved with
16: right? I know.
17: I mean, do we even know?
16: There were four, right? Yeah, I mean, at the end of the day, right? But yeah. And then if you remember, there was a small commuter plane that crashed in New York City against a tower a few days later, and people wondered if it was connected. It wasn't.
17: Right, right.
16: But I remember that being a thing as well. We've got another texter too that says, you know, we talked about how do you even process? Like even Jeff Kaplan was saying, it's hard to wrap your head around. It's like, no, that can't be what's happening. But this texter said the event was so huge that my brain couldn't process it. But a couple of days later, they heard a radio report about a rescue dog from Salt Lake that was suffering depression because he had been trained to find living survivors and he hadn't been able to. So the dog's handler set up a scene at the motel so that he could find a living person. And then they shared that this was an event small enough that I could process it, and that's when my emotions let loose. And sometimes that's just the key, right? It's like it's so big and so overwhelming. But to hear that a dog is depressed because he couldn't find... You know what? I was corrected. It was the FAA's guy's first day on the job. First day.
17: Oh, wow.
16: Absolutely. Like, oh my gosh.
17: I mean, probably didn't have a choice and the correct decision.
16: He had been working as an air traffic controller. I do remember that. So thanks for the correction. I appreciate that.
17: I mean, because nobody knows what's going on. It was just such a weird time. And of course, we're here in Utah. I'm thinking, okay, you know, I've got court in a few minutes or you got to get going here. You got to get going there. But how can you? I mean, our nation was frozen. We were not sure what was going on. I can imagine what it must have been like the day that Pearl Harbor was bombed.
16: Right. I
17: mean, the country's going,
16: and then the sense of coming together afterwards, right?
17: Right.
16: We'll have a conversation towards the end of the show about how maybe not everybody was included in that. But I wanted to focus really on the service. And we've been seeing across our TV screens all week that people across the nation are hoping to get 1 million acts of service. Hundreds of volunteers from the Salt Lake City area, they're joining in an act of unity to pack nearly 170,000 meals. And so it's really great that we have our first guest on. And this is Hillary Ryder Azzaretti with the nonprofit 9/11 Day. Thanks for joining us, Hillary.
0: Thanks so much for having me this morning.
16: It sounds to me like you are actually where you're packing things. So tell us about that.
0: Right behind me here. So 9/11 Day is a national nonprofit that was founded in the wake of the September 11, 2001 attacks, with the mission to transform this tragic day into a day of remembrance and doing good. They led the charge to have it federally designated as a National Day of Service and Remembrance. And so what they do every year are these large-scale meal pack events in cities across the country. This is a record year with 51 cities participating, including right here in Salt Lake City at the John M. Huntsman Center at University of Utah.
17: So describe what's happening behind you, the volunteers, what they're doing, how you got so many people, because it looks like you've got a small army there.
0: We do have a small army. We have nearly 600 volunteers today who are packing 170,000 meals for distribution around the state of Utah to those with food insecurity. The volunteers all come through corporate sponsors like Delta and Reliance, AmeriCorps, Target. All these wonderful companies have their employees here on the arena floor packing meals for the community.
16: So can you describe to us what goes into a meal packet?
0: We're packing today a lentil and rice meal. So it's assembly line style. Everybody at every table has a job. And that's how we're able to pack this many meals in just a two-hour period.
16: Wow.
17: How did you get the meals and the food and everything that you're getting there? Through what kind of donations, and how did that all come about?
0: The meal partner who provided all of the meals is Kids Around the World. And our meal distribution partner is Utah Food Bank. And they're the ones who are distributing the meals throughout every county in the state.
16: So Hillary, if other people, if they've missed this opportunity to come pack meals, what other opportunities are you aware of for Utahns to jump in maybe today or over the weekend?
0: And any kind of act of service or way to give back on even the smallest level is a great reminder to the 100 million Americans who weren't even born on September 11th and have no direct memory of those events. They can get involved in their communities. They can visit 911day.org for ways to get involved throughout the year as well, because 911day isn't just about this one day of service. It's really a year-long initiative.
17: It looks like you're literally on the floor, the basketball floor of the Huntsman Center with like you say, some 600 volunteers. I mean, that a huge gift from the University of Utah to allow you to have such a perfect venue for what you're doing.
0: Well, we're so happy to have this venue for the second year in a row. It's a perfect setup to have this many volunteers and this many tables to pack all of these meals. And for me, as a New Yorker who was still there on September 11th,
16: oh, wow,
0: it means a lot to see how Utahns rise to service on occasions like this.
16: Thank you again so much for joining us, Hillary, and good luck getting all those packed. I'm sure you won't have any trouble packing 170,000 meals.
17: Yeah,
0: we
17: good for
0: are
17: that.
0: Probably just about halfway there now.
16: That's
0: so
16: amazing.
0: We're really excited for a great result today.
16: Yeah, that's amazing. So that was Hillary Ryder Azzurati with the nonprofit 9/11 Day. And look, we've had some additional texters. This one is from an Ogden Fire Department firefighter. It was his day off, he says. He was outside pulling weeds. The neighbor walked by and asked if I knew what happened. I went downstairs, turned on the TV, and was glued to it for hours. And then they say they saw the second plane hit the second tower, the collapse of both towers, scenes of people covered in debris. And then for months afterwards, he said, I've never had so many citizens wave at us while riding in the fire engine. This was really appreciated. And then adds, also several new terrorist training classes were created.
17: Yeah. And of course, things got a lot tighter at our airports. You know, travel restrictions and whatnot were really, really changed a lot.
16: Well, we are going to have just so much more to cover on today's special edition of Inside Sources 9/11, 25 years later. Stay with us.

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1: From ABC News, I'm Mike Dubusky. With gas prices on the rise in the U.S., now well over $4 a gallon on average, according to Gas Buddy, the tensions in the Middle East show no signs of slowing down. Right now, a key oil pipeline is shut down in Saudi Arabia after a drone attack this week.
2: No one has claimed responsibility for Thursday's attack. Saudi officials closed the pipeline Friday as a precautionary measure, a move that led to another dramatic spike in oil prices. Millions of barrels can flow through the pipeline each day, from Saudi oil fields to ships in the Red Sea. Now, there are new concerns that the Iran-backed Houthi rebels in Yemen might target ships carrying that oil through the Bab el-Mandeb Strait.
1: ABC's Stephen Portnoy. President Trump is in Ireland this weekend, taking in a golf tournament today after meeting with leaders yesterday.
3: President Trump has been attending that final day of the Irish Open at his golf resort in Doonbeg, Ireland. And his visit comes at a time when many here are enduring the effects of the war in Iran and overall anger surrounding U.S. foreign policy. People demonstrated here in Dublin and in other parts of the country. This trip prompting the largest security operation Ireland has seen, with some 10,000 police officers spanned across the country.
1: ABC's Marcus Moore traveling with the president. Some protesters also angry about the president's comments yesterday, saying he'd love to see Ireland reunify. President Trump is also facing new skepticism around his plan to offer $5,000 checks to every American if Republicans win big during the midterms. Republican Representative Mike Lawler responding on ABC's This Week Today.
4: Whether you call it a stimulus check or a dividend, the question is, how do you pay for it? That's my focus. We have a $40 trillion debt, and we have to be serious about tackling that.
1: The midterms now just 8 weeks away. And Sam Altman and Elon Musk have signaled their agreement with Anthropic CEO Dario Amodei, who wrote in a blog post yesterday that the pace of AI development should be slowed down. You're listening to ABC News.
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7: Good morning. It's 11:03 at KSL News Radio. I'm Tammy Kikuchi, KSL's top local story this hour. A man participating in an annual motorcycle ride honoring fallen firefighters was killed after crashing into a couple of other riders. A post on the Department of Public Safety website describes this as a chain reaction accident involving two other riders. The post says a 52-year-old man from Tooele passed away while he was being taken to the hospital. Organizers of the Brigham City Peach Days say even without local peaches, they still managed to keep the party going. Early freezes wiped out the peaches normally featured in the 122-year-old event. But organizer Carrie Taggy says that didn't stop them.
8: But the good thing is we have friends in Idaho. They have our backs, and they're giving us their peaches and selling us, and we're bringing them down.
7: The event draws around 70,000 people each year. And this year, even without the local crops, Taggy says they were successful, with plenty of people showing up for the festival. And now farmers are already looking forward to next year. Coming up, we'll have a look at the week-long beautiful fall weather. KSL weather is next. KSL News Time, 11:04.
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16: 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Maintenance continues on southbound State Street at 1865 South. 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A cold front moves in today. Expect breezy and windy conditions, a slight chance for a stray storm in northern Utah. Temperatures will drop tonight to the low to mid-50s by tomorrow morning. Monday will feel pleasant with highs in the mid-70s and lots of sunshine. Currently in downtown Salt Lake City under partly cloudy skies and wind, it's 85 degrees. I'm Tammy Kikuchi, KSL News Radio. 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
17: Inside Sources, your inside track to the people and the stories shaping life in Utah. Holly brings the policy. Greg brings the law. Together, they bring it home. Here are Holly Richardson and Greg Skordas. 9/11, 25 years later.
18: In the aftermath of 9/11, the country's Muslim community faced an increase in attacks. Even those who had nothing to do with that, with what happened that day, faced harassment, abuse, and danger.
19: And so it was important for us to cover that part of the story, too, because this group of Americans experienced something so terrible that this is their story, too, today.
18: And I wanted to just remind our listeners of a couple of things that happened on September 11th before 2001. It was on September 11th in 1857 that 120 immigrants were murdered at the Mountain Meadows Massacre by a group of maybe religious zealots, right, that didn't, I don't think, reflect their entire religion. And it was also on this day in 1942 that the Topaz internment camp opened in Utah. So I wanted to have a conversation about people who maybe didn't feel that sense of unity. So joining us for that perspective is Imam Shoaib Dean with the Utah Islamic Center. Thanks for joining us, Imam.
20: Yes, glad to be here.
18: I wonder if you can just share with our listeners your perspective, because your community is part of this story, too. And yes, and I know that President George W. Bush made several really strong statements right after, saying, look, this is not a reflection on the religion of Islam. And we believe that our immigrants here are good neighbors. And I'm paraphrasing, but he made a number of really pointed statements. But I know that maybe didn't reflect the reality on the ground.
20: Well, at that time, Muslims across the United States felt that spike in Islamophobia. And there was a, I would say, a sharp drop after a few months. Thank God for Muslims realizing the responsibility they had of, you know, as I say, coming out of the closet and sharing their belief system and what we, and our teachings, our culture, our traditions. And that helped a lot. And then it kind of plateaued. But then every time there was a skirmish, you know, an attack, something happening in the Middle East, you would again see a spike. So it was as if the Muslim community in America was joined at the hip with events happening in the Middle East, which we have no connection with, no control over. But it has gone up in the recent past, you know, and now it seems like every election cycle, there seems to be a spike in Islamophobia. And there's actually an Islamophobia index. The most recent was an incident that happened at Valley Fair Mall in West Valley City.
0: Right.
20: Where a gentleman from my congregation, Suhail, was stabbed 15 times. And I'm sure every Christian listening to your show would be horrified by the statement that the perpetrator made in the name of Jesus. Mm-hmm. And then he started the stabbing.
0: Yeah.
20: But this was not covered by the national media. Right. I'm sure if a Muslim was the perpetrator and he had said in the name of Allah, it would have been on CNN, you know, day and night,
0: right,
20: for days on end. So I think the point that I'm trying to make in answer to your question, I don't want to go on a rant here, but George Bush, yes, the comments that he made, we have Muslim lawyers, we have Muslim doctors, we have Muslim law professors and their contributions to American society. And he said that they love America as much as I do. Sadly, our politicians are not making the exact opposite comments today. A very anti-Muslim rhetoric is contributing to the spike in Islamophobia that we see nowadays.
19: I was going to ask you about that, Imam. Do you feel like today the spike is bad again, that we're still looking at the Muslim community in a bad light, maybe because of the upcoming elections and because of what's happening in our country right now, even recognizing that it's been 25 years since 9/11?
20: Yes. We were more, I would say, we were scared at that time, but it was, you know, that fear was for a few weeks or a month or so, but quickly it dissipated. But now it seems like the Islamophobia has fermented, and it's more, it's stretched out, and it doesn't seem to be going away, and it seems to be getting worse. That seemed to be a temporary setback. This seems more like it's almost being institutionalized.
18: So, Imam, I attended an interfaith iftar during Ramadan and at your mosque, I believe. And one of the things that struck me there were the speakers who talked about how important it was to be out in the community and talking with people in the community and reaching out so that people didn't have this, I guess, level of fear of the unknown. Is there anything that your congregation or that you specifically are doing today or in general in the lead up to the election to help get to know your neighbors and let them get to know you?
20: Yes. Our contributions, I encourage the community should not be sporadic or, you know, out of the blue. It should be sustainable. It should be well thought out. So we do have a regular blood drive at our mosque. We have a multi-purpose hall, and we had a blood drive just 2 weeks ago. And then we plan to have one every 3 months. Mm-hmm. We help with local nonprofit organizations. We donate food to the Utah Food Bank. We try to give back to the community, you know, as much as we can. So unfortunately, sometimes, you know, it doesn't those contributions are not highlighted, maybe, but we as a whole are definitely giving back to the community and trying to participate in activities that help the less fortunate.
19: Imam, what would you tell Utahns that maybe help them understand and appreciate the Muslim community that maybe they're not appreciating and understanding right now? What would be your message?
20: Well, I think there are some people who understand, who can see the light. And there are some people who refuse, to even, you know, to investigate, to research, to think, to read, to know us. And then there are some who are sitting on the fence. So our goal is to draw those who are sitting on the fence. So we open our mosque. We have Meet the Muslim programs. And stats have shown that those fellow non-Muslim Americans who know a Muslim personally are less likely to have anti-Muslim biases.
18: So we have a texter that says that she knows you and that you would probably recognize her if you met, but that she has grown to love you and your community and says salam.
20: Oh, salam, and thank you. Thank you to her for that.
18: Yeah. So do you have any final thoughts on this 25th anniversary of 9/11 and even on the 9/12 day where people talk about we all came together except for not everybody? Do you have any final thoughts?
20: Well, this country is a very beautiful country, and it's big enough for all of us, with our diverse views and our practices. And I think it's the silver lining of the dark cloud of 9/11 is that we should leave dehumanization, collective threats, collective blame, perceived threats, Muslims being looked at as a perceived threat, stereotyping behind us, mm-hmm. behind us, because that's what people who committed 9/11, that's how they behave. That's how they function. That's their worldview. That's not our worldview as Americans. We judge person by the content of his character, not by the color of his skin or by the label he carries as a Muslim or Christian or a Jew or a Hindu.
18: Thank you so much for that.
19: That was Imam Shuaib Din from the Utah Islamic Center.
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1: Amanda, my daughter got married recently, and I really was excited because for the first time I felt comfortable in all of the photos. 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
18: state of the art.
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19: You know, amid the chaos and darkness that fell on our country 25 years ago, there was a glimmer of light coming from our neighbors to the north.
18: And shortly after the attacks began, the FAA, as you know, closed American airspace for the first time ever. Suddenly, planes across the country were ordered to land immediately.
19: Yeah, and there were thousands of planes in the air at the time flying to the U.S. from overseas destinations. It meant two options, either turn back or find another place to land.
18: For more on that story, we're joined by our executive producer, Andy Kupp. Andy, with planes in the air over the sea, what happened?
3: Well, a lot of them turned back and went back to their original destination. But anyone who's flown over the Pacific or the Atlantic knows there's a point of no return where you do not have enough fuel to turn around. And so...
18: You're all good.
3: It's going to happen.
19: Yeah, you were there.
3: So our friends in Canada opened their airspace and took in hundreds of flights to the United States. And what strikes me the most about this story is that they had no idea what was on these planes.
18: Yeah.
3: And they still took them. And these are small towns. I mean, Canada has a lot of small towns. They have very few big cities. Mm-hmm. And so they diverted as many planes as they could to those small towns. And one of those was the little town of Gander in Newfoundland. And it's in the middle of this island.
19: Yeah.
3: And before the invention of jet engines, if you flew to Europe, you almost always would stop in Gander for a refuel. But then, so they have this huge airport, this huge runway, huge availability for things. It's a town of like 10,000 people. They don't
19: places, right?
3: I mean, now if you go to their airport, there's a few flights a day and they're on these little regional jets. But I had the opportunity to go to Gander. And it's a very special place.
19: Yeah.
3: In fact, it is the only place outside of the United States where there is a piece of the World Trade Center.
18: Yeah.
3: Anyway, before I get into this more, there was actually a Utah who was on one of those planes that was diverted, had to stay there for several days before the American airspace opened. And KSL TV's Carol Makita actually got to talk with this come from away is what they call them, back in 2018.
4: Set to toe-tapping music and filled with heartwarming moments, Come From Away begins with America's greatest modern tragedy, 9/11. We all know what happened in our country. But because of that, a remarkable story took place in the small town of Gander, Newfoundland.
5: And so the pilot came on and told us, nothing to worry about. So we're going to divert probably to Newfoundland. We'll give you some more update when we know.
4: At the time, Dean Reeder was the state travel director for Utah on his way home from a meeting with the British Olympic team in London.
5: We knew something was unusual because one of the flight attendants broke down and was crying.
4: When his Delta flight landed in Gander, a town of 10,000, Reeder and his fellow travelers saw a tarmac filled with international planes, 37 of them.
5: That's when I knew this was something very unusual and maybe, you know, something catastrophic. But we still didn't know. We didn't know what it was.
4: Suddenly, the townsfolk had to feed and house 7,000 visitors for 5 days. And that's what the musical brings to audiences. The emotions, the coming together of strangers, the personality of a town that dropped everything to help.
5: We may have had the uncertainty of not knowing how long we were going to be there, but we were all of a sudden in good hands. We were comfortable. People were going to take care of us.
4: As the Gander Town Hall began to fill up with food and cots to take care of those who had come from away, the passengers on Reeder's flight were bused to the even smaller fishing village of Gambo.
6: You remember these folks?
5: Oh, I'll never forget. Yeah. I still see the faces.
6: You were welcomed with open arms by
5: Absolutely. People
6: you didn't know.
5: Strangers. That's right. There was an outpouring of humanity that I'll always remember.
7: Suddenly I've got my way.
4: Come From Away sends the message that though we will never forget 9/11, we must also remember a warm embrace from our friends up north. Carol Makita, KSL 5 News, Salt Lake City.
19: What a great story. 38 passenger planes were in transit over the Atlantic. They landed about 7,000 stranded passengers, doubled the population of Gander, and they mm-hmm. took the people in and fed them and took care of them. And what a great story.
18: So I saw, Andy, on X this morning, somebody sharing part of this story going to Gander, and they talked about one specific flight. They left Frankfurt at dawn, Delta Flight 15. 5 hours into the flight, a note reached the cockpit that all U.S. airspace was closed and they needed to land immediately. The captain doesn't say anything about why. He tells passengers it's a minor instrument problem, but they already knew about the World Trade Centers. So Gander was 400 miles off its route. And as we just heard, there were all these aircraft lined up. One of the things with this story that they shared for this flight is the people were bused to a little town called Lewisport that only had 3,000 people in it. It doubled its guest capacity. The mayor put out one call for bedding and food. The whole town answered. They had a pregnant person who went into a house right across the street from urgent care. They had elderly passengers going into private houses. Passengers tried to pay shopkeepers. The answer was no, you can't pay us. And then when they finally were allowed to leave again, one of the flight attendants asked the captain for one thing, permission to speak on the intercom. And so she makes a pitch for giving back. And by the time they landed in Atlanta, they'd raised $15,000 on that plane. But then they keep going and they keep going and they have a scholarship fund. And it part of this, the Lewisport and Gander's Kindness is in that musical. That scholarship fund is still going.
3: Yeah, I mean, just think of what we could do if we actually bothered to take care of each other. And I did just want to finish with my own little thought. My mom texted our family group chat this morning, and we've talked a little bit about this, but she said the best way to honor 9/11 is to be the people we were on 9/12.
18: Thank you. As we conclude today's program, 9/11, 25 years later, we want to finish with the Tabernacle Choir at Temple Square.
19: The choir and leaders of the Church of Jesus Christ of Latter-day Saints held an impromptu memorial event the night of these attacks 25 years ago. The service included, of course, the Star-Spangled Banner.
18: Thank you for being with us today, and I hope you find some way to do service in honor of that tragic day so we can turn hurt into hope and healing.

0: Good morning. It is 11:30 at KSL News Radio. I'm Tammy Kikuchi. KSL's top national story this hour comes from ABC News. The flu season is upon us. Here's ABC News medical correspondent Dr. Darian Sutton on what you need to know about the mRNA vaccine for flu.
1: The mRNA flu vaccine is Mplusiva. Now, it's approved for adults 50 and older. Now, unlike traditional vaccines, which either provide you, for example, a protein that stimulates your immune system or a weakened virus, the mRNA vaccine gives your cells instructions to train your immune system. Now, it's seen in studies that when compared to the standard dose, it's slightly better in reducing the symptoms associated with the flu, if in fact you do get it. But there's no head-to-head trial that compares it to the high-dose flu vaccine that we give to adults over the age of 65.
0: Salt Lake City wants to sell 950 acres near the airport to the Department of Natural Resources. The sale seeks to preserve Great Salt Lake wetlands through a conservation easement. The move would protect the land from future development. The sale would also save the city $70,000 annually spent to maintain that property. Coming up, we'll have a look at a beautiful fall forecast for the week. KSL weather is next. KSL News Time, 11:31.
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0: 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Love where you bank. The only problem is still the maintenance on southbound State Street at 1865 South. Cold front moves in today. Breezy, windy conditions and a slight chance for a stray storm. Tonight, temperatures will drop in the low to mid-50s. Currently in downtown Salt Lake City under fair skies, 84 degrees. I'm Tammy Kikuchi, KSL News Radio. 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
9: Inside Sources, your inside track to the people and the stories shaping life in Utah. Holly brings the policy. Greg brings the law. Together, they bring it home. Here are Holly Richardson and Greg Skordas.
10: American students are falling behind to places like Singapore and China when it comes to reading literacy and comprehension. According to new data that just came out overnight, reading scores for American 15-year-olds have hit their lowest levels in 25 years.
11: Ouch. And before anyone starts saying it's because of the COVID pandemic, the research shows that this decrease actually started well before schools went into that lockdown. The pandemic just exacerbated a problem that was already there, apparently.
10: It's not just reading and writing either. Math scores are also down, and as you can probably guess, artificial intelligence is not helping.
11: No, it's not. So, crisis in the classroom. We're going to have special coverage on today's Inside Sources. We're going to take a deeper look into the role that screens play, that is, your video screens, in decreasing literacy and how students are struggling and with other educational topics besides just reading and writing.
10: But first, we've got to talk about this new report and the timing of it. Well, pretty spot on, because today's World Literacy Day.
11: Who knew?
10: Actually, I knew. So it's just a really interesting story. It's in the New York Times, and they talk about the U.S. test scores plummeting is the way they phrased it. It's I think the lowest level, as they said, in 25 years. So you've got students, and this looks at international, like across the world. It's not, of course, every country, but across the world. And in the United States, we have dropped precipitously, it feels like.
11: Yeah, and you kind of have to wonder why that's occurring.
10: So, look, there were more than 760,000 teenagers from 91 countries who took the test last year. About 4,600 were in the United States. But across all metrics, by every measure, American students are being outperformed by students in Singapore and parts of China. And further down in the article, one of the things that they say is that it's like by 5 years. So just imagine who is going to be having the jobs in 5 years from now.
11: Right. Yeah. Right? That's a real problem. We reached our peak apparently in 2012. Math scores are down continually since 2018. In terms of globally, there were about 37 other countries. We're about in the middle. I mean,
10: but we're not doing great for where we had been. Right.
11: Right? Yeah.
10: Yeah. That's one of the issues. So in only 8% of American teenagers scored at the highest levels in math. This test is an international test, by the way. It is called the Program for International Student Assessment. It's taken by 15-year-olds. And the former education secretary under President Bush said, our kids are going in the wrong directions on the skills that are absolutely essential for their and our success, period, the end.
11: Wow, and you mentioned this before, but the average student in China was more than 5 years ahead of the American students in math and 3 years ahead in science.
10: Yeah. That's not good for 5 years. American competitiveness. No, I'll just say it's not great. So it's interesting to me that we're seeing these, they call some of the kids hasty readers. They're skimming and quickly and answering the questions quickly, and they're given wrong answers. Right, which actually plays into, I think, what we're going to talk about in the next segment. It is actually, and it's something that's super interesting to me. Have we gotten to a post-literacy era? So are we done with reading? Is the end of reading here? And how does that decrease in reading comprehension affect our ability to write and communicate?
11: Yeah, right. And so the countries that did very well, you mentioned these before, Singapore, Japan, Korea, China, all well ahead of us, and that gap is getting worse every year, it seems.
10: Well, Crisis in the Classroom, our coverage continues after the break.
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14: Well, we're speaking about crisis in the classroom, and as we talk more about childhood education and the decreasing rates of literacy among American teens, I want to ask the question, how does this affect our future?
15: You know, is the end of reading here and our ability to communicate, what happens to that?
14: Yeah, we just spoke about literacy rates in America going down. We're continuing our deep dive coverage into childhood education and the issues that have contributed to such a decrease in literacy rates. This segment, let's talk about some of the effects of these struggles.
15: So I read this article. I'm still thinking about it. And it is in The Atlantic. It was in their magazine, I think for August. But it's just so interesting because they talk about the end of reading. In fact, they don't ask it as a question. They just say the end of reading is here. And then the author, it's Rose Horowitz. And she says that quote, optimists once believed that universal literacy was inevitable, and now it seems the age of reading might be a short anomaly in human history. It was just such an interesting read, because one of the things that she talked about is it's not only high school students that are struggling with some of these literacy issues, and we just saw this new poll that came out, but adults too. Like 30% of American adults can't summarize a multi-page document. They don't have the words. They don't understand how to summarize something. And she just goes on and says things like, even some of the kids' books, like the Magic Treehouse books, have been changed into graphic novels that are short, easier to understand. And like, I've read the Magic Treehouse books to my kids. Those books are really easy to understand, but they had to make them easier.
14: Yeah, I mean, it's a product, obviously, of what we're getting from technology, our young people not having to read as much because they're having information given to them through the internet, or through verbalization, through whatever, and they just don't feel, apparently, like reading is necessary. I mean, I don't know how you can function in our society, how you can increase your productivity in our society unless you're literate. I mean, you can't get by without that.
15: So she made a really clear distinction between illiteracy and post-literacy. So people can read, they just don't have a lot of comprehension, and they can read simple words. In her article, she's probably 3/4 of the way through this very long article before she mentions AI even, because it's interesting. Reading stamina has decreased. This is a 2024 survey she references. More than 80% of third to eighth grade teachers in 2024 said their students' reading stamina had declined, meaning they can't track in a book for as long. When the kids go to college, their professors find that they have to teach them how to comprehend a text. In other words, how to think.
14: Yeah, we're raising a generation of people who have limited comprehension scales. I mean, almost like attention deficit disorder is part of the product of all of this technology that we're getting. And you know, it goes to reading and writing. It goes to not only their comprehension. I mean, reading a book and understanding what it means instead of just reading the words and understand, right, saying, okay, well, it says ABC.
15: Right. It's some of those, books that require you to think more for you to, you know, have a rumble around in your brain and make meaning from it, comprehension. So it's this author also talks about writing, and we're going to talk about that in a second, but writing is hard, right? And Orwell likened the experience to, quote, a long bout of some painful illness, right? If you sit there in front of a blank screen with the writing. And it's early studies have suggested that when people just use AI to write, there's less cognitive development because you don't have to struggle to find the right kind of words, right? You just tell AI to do it for you. But that leads us into, I think, the other story that we wanted to talk about, the other article. And this is also a New York Times article on what do we lose when we lose the ability to write.
14: Right. I'm looking at an article by Dana Goldstein, August 17th in the New York Times. It talks about what do students lose when they stop writing? And a lot of educators are very concerned that artificial intelligence has started taking over and is becoming the writing. Mm-hmm. And a lot of professors are saying, wait a minute, we can't do that anymore. And I'm looking at one interesting thing that she put in here that said teachers are returning to handwriting, blue books,
15: yep,
14: and proctored in-class essay text.
15: Yeah.
14: Tests, all attempts to prevent students from outsourcing their writing to chatbots.
15: Yeah, and I think it's interesting. And one of the things that this article, or it could have been another one, said is that for a long time, right, people who were maybe in corporate leadership, they had somebody who would write for them, right? They could dictate a letter, for example, and somebody would polish it up, their administrative assistant or whoever it was. Now we have AI that can do it for us. But writing can help us retain information. Writing for me is also a way for me to find out what I'm thinking. Right. I can put it down on paper and then I can reread it and go, oh yeah, there's the answer right there in front of me. I think it's not fair to only blame AI, because I think we have lost a lot. Like, I think many kids don't learn to do cursive anymore. I mean, there's a little bit of it, but they're not using it in everyday life, right?
14: You know, and I guess having practiced law for 44 years, you write in a persuasive form. You write to sell somebody on your logic. I just don't see how artificial intelligence is going to be able to accomplish that. I mean, if you're looking at something that's very factually based, you know, when was the Constitution enacted and what were the thoughts at the time?
15: Sure.
14: But if you're making some persuasion, if you're losing that ability and you're going to artificial intelligence to help you do that, I think you're going to lose the ability to persuade an audience. I mean, I'm just thinking out loud here a little bit,
15: yeah,
14: because I'm not going to be able to, I'm too old to get artificial intelligence. I still write to persuade my audience.
15: Yeah.
14: And if we lose that, then what is writing?
15: Yeah.
14: You might as well just have artificial intelligence tell you how to think.
15: Well, and that's the point, right? Is in this article, the same New York Times article, one of the things that the author points out is that right now you cannot tell the chatbots, write me an essay for me to turn in. But you can say, what would it look like if I carefully constructed this paragraph to do blah, blah, blah,
14: right?
15: And then it will spit out the information that that you need. But here's also, like, we're in this space where AI is absolutely a disruptive technology, and it's ubiquitous now. And so in some ways, it feels like it does a disservice to students to pretend it doesn't exist. It does. But also, like, how can we as parents, but also as teachers on whether it's the K-12 level or higher education, help kids and even ourselves be able to entertain cognitive processes, whether it's writing or reading or being able to summarize? You know, I don't know if there's a great answer, except to say we need to keep using our brains.
14: And I think educators just need to tell students. I mean, maybe there's at the end of the day, at the end of the semester, at the end of the midterm, put the tablet away, come in, get a blue book out, and write me something about this. You know, so that's,
15: yeah,
14: really from the heart. Let's see what people can write, because you still need to be able to do that. And I don't know, it's easy for you and I because you're a great writer and I've been writing my whole life, but for our new generation, where they can just say, hey, write me an article about the invention of the...
15: let me just share this text. We've got a text from a teacher who says that most of their 23 years of teaching were in sixth grade, but about 10 years or more before they retired, which was 13 years ago, they said, we could see a definite change occurring in the abilities and attitudes of students and parents, and not for the better. It was subtle at first. Students were not as capable as they had previously been. There was a shift in what parents would support as far as homework was concerned. So there's a lot more, but I really appreciate people weighing in.
14: Yeah, and in 10 years preceded the pandemic, because you can't blame the pandemic.
15: It was 23 years ago that they started seeing this.
14: Yeah. Well, next up on Inside Sources, we want to spend some more time on this segment and the topic of childhood education and discuss the elephant in the room, that is screens and technology. We'll break down the role of tech in all of this in our next segment of Crisis in the Classroom.
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17: Good afternoon. It is 12 o'clock noon at KSL News Radio. I'm Tammy Kikuchi, KSL's top local story this hour. A man participating in an annual motorcycle ride honoring fallen firefighters was killed after crashing into a couple of other riders. The story from KSL News Radio's Don Brinkerhoff.
18: A post on the Department of Public Safety website describes this as a chain reaction accident involving three motorcycle riders. The post says the 52-year-old from Tooele passed away while he was being taken to the hospital. The fire ride honors firefighters who have lost their lives in the line of duty.
17: The accident happened on Highway 89 in the Layton area. Football season is in full swing, but we can't forget about hockey. The Utah Mammoth just announced the schedule for their 2026 training camp today, which is set to begin on Wednesday, September 16th at the Utah Mammoth Ice Center in Sandy, Utah. Utah's training camp roster will be announced before the first practice. 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Big on business, including sweep accounts. Love where you bank. And the only traffic problem we have to tell you about, there are two. There is a crash on westbound I-80 at milepost 132 in Salt Lake County. The left of three lanes is blocked. Also, there is a maintenance project ongoing on, say, State Street at about 1865 South, so be aware of that. Forecast for the Wasatch Front, well, it's going to be 88 for a high today, and then dropping to 74 for a high tomorrow, and then mid-80s, low to mid-80s for the rest of the week. Fair skies. Currently in downtown Salt Lake City, it's 84 degrees and fair. I'm Tammy Kikuchi, KSL News Radio. 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
23: It was very good, and it's been really warm, but it came down a little bit, right, Maria?
17: Nice to see the temperatures start to drop a little bit, right?
23: Right, yeah.
17: On today's show, there are a lot of annuity choices these days. How do you pick the right one? We'll ask you, Todd, if you think your clients are financially and emotionally ready for retirement, and how much should parents tell adult kids about their estate plan? But first, you spend your whole life saving for retirement so you can finally enjoy the money that you've worked hard to build. But there's a catch. If your retirement income gets too high, it can create some unexpected tax headaches. We're talking about more of your Social Security benefits could become taxable. Your Medicare premiums could increase. Selling investments from a brokerage account could trigger capital gains taxes. And once those required minimum distributions kick in at age 75, that additional income can push your tax bill even higher. So, Todd, when you look at all of those, which ones aren't really that big a deal? I mean, which ones can have a significant impact on a retiree's finances?
23: I would say the one that jumps out right away is the capital gains situation, mm-hmm. Maria, because now I have one client that has a large portfolio of stock. He is one of the very few that when he sells a share, it's worth a lot of money. And so he has some capital gains, but he doesn't really have any of these other situations. But Maria, I would say that the majority, the biggest concern really that people have when it comes to income taxation and the income that they actually get to keep, because it's not about the money that you make. It's really about the money that you actually get to spend.
17: That's true.
23: Right. Is really the 401k, the IRA tax bonds. And, you know, we do Social Security as part of the income mapping to find out what the good age is. We've talked a lot about this, and we can go even more. And by the way, we've got a whole worksheet for you. If you give us a call, give us your email, we'll send it to you free of charge. It's really a good help guideline when it comes to Social Security. Now, beyond that, however, the biggest taxes you're going to probably find in retirement are ordinary income taxes. And this is just like the progressive income tax that we pay all the time. And guess what? It is taxed exactly this way with your 401k, with your IRA, with your 401a, whatever four.
17: All those things that you have.
23: All the fours that you have, which by the way, all that is just representative of the tax code.
17: Hmm.
23: It's just a 400 series inside the IRS tax.
17: Of course.
23: That's what it is, right? And if you think about it, from the government's perspective, if you go back and look at what they look at, this is a wonderful pension annuity for the government. They love it because you're going to build up this huge nest egg, right?
17: Sure.
23: And you've been taught that this is the best way to do it, to go around this direction. Well, there was a reason, actually, Maria, and I'm not trying to be too conspiracy here, but there's a reason you were taught that. Number one, companies couldn't afford pensions anymore, so they found this rule called 401k in the tax code, which allowed the responsibility to be shifted from the employer who was building on this loyalty of trust to have an employee for 30 years. Back then, that was the deal. There was this back and forth loyalty between you and your company and the watch that you got when you retired and your pension. You know, that doesn't exist, hasn't existed for years. So they went and found the tax code and they applied that. And then they said, okay, you know what? We are going to give you this really good match. Marie, do you know what the match started out to be? When these things first were started?
4: No, what was it?
23: You really want to know?
4: Yeah, I guess I do.
23: Are you sure?
4: I think.
23: 15%.
4: It was?
23: Yes. Sometimes 20.
4: Okay. Well, I didn't ever see that. Now,
23: have you ever heard of a 15 to 20% match today? I have one client that has that.
4: Really?
23: Yeah, they're a professor in the University of Utah.
4: Wow.
23: And it's only because they are underpaid for what it is they do by a large amount. This person brings in research grant money. He does a whole department. In the world out of academia, he'd be worth tens of millions of dollars. They're lucky to have him. So what do? They match him 18%. Now, that is the only scenario I've ever heard above 3 currently. And today, a lot of employers won't even match. Right. And so you have to ask yourself a question when you're looking at this. You need to say, okay, if I need to put money away, and if putting enough money away for retirement is the target, what is the best way to do that? Because the 401k, its redeeming grace is the fact that it takes money out of your paycheck without you knowing it. Mm-hmm. It's a savings plan that you don't visually see. So psychologically, you're putting money away in a savings environment that you're not spending. And it's helpful. When we're looking at this and clients are coming this, I always ask them, I say, would you rather at the end of the day tax the seed or the harvest? And this is going back to the farmer in me. Ask yourself this. If I have $1 million at the end of the day here and I've worked for 30 years to get to this nest egg, do I want the government coming in and taking 35% of that? Or would I have been okay if I got to $1 million and that money comes out tax-free? Which one would you prefer?
4: Well, the tax-free, of course.
23: Right? Okay. So if it's going to be a forced savings plan anyway, make that savings plan something that will give you a much better tax benefit in the future. And the reason also I'm saying that is because when we're doing planning, and this is all we do all day long, is we're maximizing your income. And we can do a much better job if the asset is located. It's not always about asset allocation, but it's also about asset location. Okay, so if that asset is located in a vehicle that's very tax efficient, meaning that it has the capability of having tax-free withdrawals, loans, income, credit, whatever that is coming out of that, guess what else that's going to do? Okay, so let's say that we have $10,000 coming in.
4: Okay.
23: Okay, monthly.
4: Got it.
23: And that $10,000 is coming in tax-free or it's taxable.
4: Okay, so you're going to lose about $3,500 if it's taxable. Taxed. Okay.
23: If it's tax-free, you're going to get the whole thing. Yes. And what does a government think when they see tax-free $10,000? What they think is this guy's poor.
4: Oh, I see.
23: So what happens to your Social Security?
4: It goes up.
23: It goes up.
4: Yes, yes. I get what you're saying.
23: You see what I'm saying? Mm-hmm. So with the right planning ahead of time, and ahead of time doesn't need to be 20 years. Ahead of time can be 7 before retirement. We can structure this so that there is more money coming to you, number one. Number two, the money that is coming to you, more of it you get to actually keep.
4: Yeah. What you're saying is so important for people like me who have been putting money for decades into a 401k.
23: Right.
4: And then I listen to you and I'm like, I should have been putting some of this into a Roth. And so I had to do a quick switch up after listening.
23: Yeah.
4: Because it's like, oh,
23: maybe
4: you're right. I want more of that money. I'd rather pay the taxes on it now and let it grow.
23: It might be very important to do that. This is, again, now I know I talk about this tax mapping a lot, but this is where it's so important, Maria, is because, you know, how much of that can you convert to a Roth? How much should you do? What's your income level right now?
4: And that's what's too scary for someone without someone like you.
23: Exactly. Because it's just too much data. You know, you got to be able to say, okay, how much money, this is a question, how much money can I put in to a Roth before I start paying too much taxes today that hurt me today because my income's too high, right?
4: Right.
23: Okay, so what do? You come to us. We have a team of professionals. So we have a tax team. This doesn't cost you. It's part of what we do for you. And that tax map is put together with a team presided by the advisor and presided by me. I go through every one of these and we look at it and say, how efficient are we being with their taxes in order to make sure that they can keep more of this hard-earned money that they have, you know, blood, sweat, and tears have worked so hard for? You know, it's $10,000 gross, but they're only getting $6,800 net. You know, what can we do to make that $8,500? What would that difference feel like? And when we go back to the clients, Maria, and we say, okay, listen, what we've done here is we've lowered your risk on the assets. We have tried to increase your returns. But here's the best part. We've increased your income by $2,000 a month. How do you feel about that now?
4: I can go on vacation.
23: Yes. That's exactly right. You can enjoy that. That's money actually that you can spend and, you know, you can spoil your grandchildren.
4: Right.
23: Something where you get benefit out of it.
4: You can afford to take them
23: to
4: Disneyland.
23: Not the IRS. They got plenty of money. Whatever Congress wants to do with theirs, let them. But I firmly believe money belongs more in your hands. You can do better with it in the community than just about anybody else can.
4: All right. You can start the conversation with Todd at any time at 385-247-7000. Nearly a third of U.S. adults don't have children, and that can create a very different retirement planning conversation. Morningstar's Christine Benn says couples without kids may avoid some of the financial pressures that parents face, but later in life, they may not have family members available to help manage financial, legal, or healthcare decisions.
5: For people without kids, they do not have those backstops. So it's important to take a step back and think about what are you doing in terms of aging and aging in place. Many older adults do wish to age in place in their homes, but for people without kids, it's just more difficult. And I'll say, as the person who was very involved in a hands-on way in helping oversee my parents' care, it was a lot. So for people without kids, they need to think about their aging plan. They need to think about their long-term care plan without someone there to oversee the care needs that they might have.
4: So this is an interesting topic because it's not one that we talk a lot about. We always talk about what you're leaving, your legacy you're leaving for your family. And it really raises that practical question of who fills that role. And for someone who has never planned for this, what should they put in place before they actually need that help?
23: Yeah. So let me kind of go through the process a bit. Okay, because I think it would be helpful that that you really kind of get a grip and an understanding of what happens when you age, and then also what your financials look like, and if you have a partner, and if that partner maybe perhaps has a long-term care issue. So I'm just going to paint a picture.
4: Okay.
23: Is that okay? We have many clients that have children, and we have quite a few clients that don't have any kids. And what we have found out is through our lifestyle mapping is that it is important that we have checklists that everybody can agree on. Okay. So do we have a checklist on all of this? Yes. Is it thorough? Very much so. Is all of it needed? Maybe, maybe not necessarily. It depends, right? Let's put yourself in a position that you don't have anybody there as far as children, and let's even say you don't even have siblings or anybody else like that, but the two of you are married happily, And you still need, from an estate planning perspective, to find the right people in the right positions. In other words, you're going to need a trust to be able to put your home in and some other things, just for anything other than just to avoid probate. Well, that requires a trustee. And then you're also going to have anything outside of that, which is a will or something, you know, a vehicle to be able to pass that down to. And that's going to require someone similar to what they call an executor. And then on top of that, if anything were to happen to you from a health perspective, you're going to need to not have your wishes and your DNRs and all that other stuff put together correctly. You're going to need to have a spokesman or representative, or what they now call, Maria, a healthcare power of attorney. Then there's a fourth position. This is the position of a financial power of attorney. This is if you're in the hospital and if you're married, the two of you, you know, I don't knock on wood, you're in a car accident for some reason, they can't, you know, you're working your way through it. Somebody needs to be able to keep the lights on, make sure the bills are paid, talk to the credit unions and the banks. And by the way, they don't like to talk to strangers. They really are not very. They're just, you know, you've got to be able, this person's got to be able to prove that they are who they are. So there are processes and ways to make sure that this is fully in place. I would say you do need to find somebody who you can trust to help make these decisions in case of these emergencies. And then the other thing is that structure has to be put in place, because if not, I can almost guarantee you this, it will not go the way you want it to for one of you. One of you will be living in a situation that you really aren't happy with, because you're either going to be living too long and miserable, or you're not going to be in the right position or the right place, even if you have the funds and everything to do it. Okay. So having the organization put together, this is where a team like us really excels. And that's because you've got a team of professionals that then we know how to put that together, but we also know how to contact the right people if you don't have the right people that can do and step in for you. These are professionals that do a lot of this kind of work, right? If you don't have somebody for yourself. Mm-hmm. And we always use that too, Maria, as a fallback position in case, you know, you've got three kids, but you just don't trust any of them to be able to do a certain piece of this, or they just, you know, there's for some reason, there's too much chaos going on between her children and your children and so forth. And you'd rather have a middle person, you know, that can come in and be unbiased. We have access to those kinds of people. They have a small fee, but boy, they can really be worth it, because it's called family continuity, right? But before that, it's also called you being in the best place and making sure this is exactly the way you want it to go. If you needed to go into a home or a facility or a part-time care or something like that, you need to already have that picked out. So on our checklist, we go through these things. Now, when you set an appointment, and let's say you wanted to just go over this and you don't want to talk about annuities or anything else like that, that's perfectly fine. Come in and talk to us, or at least do a 20-minute Zoom meeting. Get the checklist and let's see just how prepared you are. And at least it will give you a start, Maria, to where you can then go in and say, okay, this is where at least I need to get going, right? And I would think of it as heavy as doing your taxes. It's that important, and it is also that complicated.
4: I think it's more important.
23: I do too.
4: I mean, you work your whole life. You don't want it just,
23: I mean, do you want to
4: squandered or have it end up in the courts where the state gets money. I mean, you want to make sure you know where your money's going and you feel good about it.
23: I ask, when we have people come in, I ask this question sometimes, because sometimes they'll blow it off. They truly do. They just blow it off. And I say, okay, which one of you wants to, if needed, and we needed to go into the facility, wants to go there? Because you have a 60% chance. That's the actual reality. You have a 60% chance. So let's just play the odds here. You know, you
4: one
23: said
4: of you's gonna have
23: yeah,
4: to
23: you
4: do
23: said
4: it.
23: You like to go to Vegas, or you know, you like to go gamble a little bit. Let's have fun. Let's play the odds. Which one of you doesn't want to be? Why don't, can you two pick between the two of you right now? Which one is going to be? And nobody wants to. Of course you don't. Okay. Now, which one of you wants to be in a room where there's another guy in there who's hacking all night long because he's had an overdose? He has long COVID. How does that feel? Well, nobody wants that. Okay, well then maybe we need to look at this checklist and take it seriously. Maybe this is something that is important enough, at least for you and you, both partners, that we need to make sure that this portion of this, of your entire life plan, which is the ending of life, to be dignified and to have it be where you want it to be so that you can, those years can be peaceful. Even if you don't enjoy them, even if they're not as healthy as you want them to be, at least they'll have dignity and you'll have peace and you'll be where you want to be. Does that sound fair enough?
4: Sounds fair to me.
23: Yeah. So when we have that kind of discussion, it really opens up the doors to say, okay, you know what? Maybe we do need to allocate a portion of these assets to make sure that they are in a safer scenario than what they would have been over here, because they're going to be used for perhaps a different purpose at a later point in time. And guess what? That might be 20, 22 years away. So we're going to allocate them with a purposeful use in 20 years. And guess what? They're going to have a completely different dynamic, Maria, on how those assets are put together now. Does that make sense?
4: It does.
23: We're going to have a complete differentiation between that asset group and the other assets that are built for income, because this has a unique purpose to it. Now, it could still provide income. It could still do these other things, you know, this healthcare, long-term care asset, but we like to actually segment that, separate it away from the income earning assets and say, this is specifically designed for this. However, if everything goes right, we have great health, it now comes back into the fold and doubles down and helps the income asset even all the way through. And hopefully, you know, you live in one of those blue zones and you're really good. You know, it's like Okinawa or something. You know, right. You're eating good and you live great till 93 and you have all your faculties.
4: You can give Todd a call at any time. Get some help with this because, wow, it's a lot. Yeah. The number to call, 385-247-7000. The NFL regular season is almost here. Can you believe that? And ESPN recently asked this year's rookies what they did with their first professional paycheck. Some bought cars, some bought homes, some helped family members, and a surprising number said they haven't spent much at all. Now, it raises an interesting question. If you suddenly come into a lot of money, what is the first thing you should do, Todd?
23: That is such a good question. You know what I love? There's a story, a couple of them, maybe. I think I saw on ESPN, too, about Ocho and then Ocho Cinco, and then it was like Grok and others, and they lived so modestly and so humbly, and you would not even guess that these guys are worth a fortune. But one thing they have understood, and I think they got hurt, a couple of them learned this the hard way because they became broke, is that they said, you know what, next time if I get a chance, Dennis Rodman had the same scenario. Is that it came to a position where he, you know, completely blew all of his money. And he said, if I had another chance at this again, this is what I would do. And they did it right the second time. And now they're worth fortunes, right? And so when it comes to your first decisions and your budgets and certain things in that area, you know, if you're in a capability where, let's say, I would put this, I guess, into maybe you get an inheritance. You know, a lot of folks, they might get
4: better chance of that than the lotteries.
23: Right? Or maybe being a professional athlete that comes right. And costs, you know, $10 million their rookie year. But let's say you get an inheritance and it's $100,000 or $1 million. You know, do you go out and just spend it right away? Well, what we want to be thinking about more than anything else is, first off, number one, I think gratitude and appreciation. Because this came from somebody else's hard work. And it was someone who loved you because they gave it to you, obviously. So,
4: no doubt about
23: it. So just be very grateful. And I tell clients this. I say, I know this is a mindfulness exercise. And I'm going to call it for what it is. Okay. But I want you to go home. And I want you, after this meeting, if you wouldn't mind, please, write down three things that you are so grateful for. And thankful for, and particularly with this person in mind. And I want that to be your North Star when it comes to your driving decision of what you want to do with this money. Have you ever heard of that before?
4: No.
23: Okay. The reason I think this is important is because it will help guide you towards not only the right product, the right allocation, what to do with it, not to do with it, what not to spend it on, you know, not making stupid spending mistakes. But I think it will put you in the right frame of mind to understand that this, first off, this money was never yours. Second, this was a gift from someone that cared about you. Third, let's bring gratitude and humility in your thought process. And when those things exist, then the other thing that cannot exist simultaneously with that is greed and envy. And it's those two emotional ideas that will drive bad purchasing mistakes.
4: Mm-hmm.
23: Right? You want this, that, whatever. And that's all a part of the envy of somebody else having that. Right? Or you'll want this and this, and or you'll make too much of a mistake in investing it maybe in something that was way too high risk for you. That's greed. Those and pride cannot exist in the same mindset and when you have a humility and gratitude mindset. So go down, write those three, put those three, gratitude, humility, maybe even love and respect, and then write that person's name on the top of a piece of paper. And now write down what you're grateful for with them in mind. And then use that, take it off, put it to the side, and now use that as the blueprint model of what it is you want to do with this kind of money. Now bring that to my team. That comes to our second appointment. And we will now have a much clearer, a much greater conversation that's deeper, more thoughtful. It will be centered around what you know you really want this money to do. I have seen this change the course of so many conversations, Maria. As an example, I did this for a client and she came back and she was in tears. She said, I didn't realize. I found out later that my mom really suffered a lot. You know, never thought she had enough. And now I have $1 million and I feel so sick that she didn't spend any of it on her kids and grandkids. We said to her, you know what? There's nothing you can do about that now. This is a gift from her, right? So what would she be proud of if you did? What would you do with this? And she came up with some of the best ideas. And her investment portfolio is such now, I want to say this was 7 years ago, that it has a large portion of it, at least half of it, that is funding local school projects.
4: Oh, wow.
23: Elementary schools. So that one of them, one elementary school gets Christmas gifts on this alone. The other one helps teachers and teachers that have to supplement their own school supplies. Why did she go this direction?
4: Yeah.
23: Her mother was a teacher.
4: Ah. It's such a wonderful, thoughtful way.
23: Isn't it?
4: To use that inheritance.
23: Yeah. And the other half of it goes to help her income, which then she can also use as a portion of it to help her kids, which were the grandchildren of her mom.
4: Very lovely.
23: Mm. Mm-hmm. It's a great experience, but she got in the right mindset to be able to do it first.
4: Such a great conversation. Yeah. You can call Todd at any time at 385-247-7000. Coming up, why more Americans dipping their savings into Bitcoin.
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17: 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It's 1230 at KSL News Radio. I'm Tammy Kikuchi, KSL's top local. National story this hour comes from ABC News. Flu season is upon us. ABC News medical correspondent Dr. Darian Sutton with more.
7: Last year alone, it accounted for at least 32 million illnesses and 24,000 deaths. Now, scientists use global surveillance data to anticipate what strains of the flu we'll likely see this winter. And right now, the vaccines are updated and designed to protect against three different strains. Now, the most important update is influenza A H3N2. Last season, that spread widely, dominating at least 90% of the samples analyzed. For last year, we saw the highest rate of children hospitalized from the flu than we've seen since 2010. So an important reminder to get vaccinated and reduce your risk.
17: The lack of local peaches didn't stop Brigham City from holding its annual Peach Day celebration. An early freeze took out the peach crop in Utah, but not wanting to cancel the 122-year tradition, farmers reached out to friends in Idaho. Organizers say they were given peaches to sell, and as a result, the show has gone on.
8: We've been talking to our vendors, and they're all doing really well. Our event has not suffered. There's people out, and everybody's having a great time.
17: Box Elder Chamber of Commerce official Katya Holdway says this year, every year, the festival draws close to 70,000 people, and even with the source of peaches changing, they still saw successful celebration. 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Well, there's a crash on westbound I-80 in Parley's Canyon after the exit to go to Immigration Canyon. There's a new crash westbound I-215, Highland Drive and Holiday. No lanes are blocked. And a crash I-15 southbound south of Warm Springs Road. Maintenance on State Street at 1865 South. Forecast for the Wasatch Front, a cold front moves in today. It'll bring windy conditions, a slight chance for a stray storm in northern Utah. Temperatures will drop to the low to mid-50s tomorrow morning. Currently in downtown Salt Lake City, under partly cloudy skies, 88 degrees. I'm Tammy Kikuchi, KSL News Radio. 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
4: 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I'm Maria Chaleos, along with Todd Kim, who is the CEO and founder of Galileo Wealth. You can call Todd anytime, 385-247-7000. When it comes to the economy, in 2026, we've spent a lot of time talking about AI, earnings, interest rates, geopolitical risks, and oil prices, but portfolio manager Jason Katz says there's another factor that investors shouldn't ignore: the midterm elections. He gave Fox Business three scenarios that could happen.
11: If we were to game it out, we'd say scenario number one is status quo. The market would like that very much. I think the odds of that are now diminishing. The second scenario is a blue sweep. Now, in that scenario, the market could really start wringing their hands because you could see impeachment proceedings with the president. You could see a lot of the pro-business policies be overturned. And the most likely scenario here, which the market, I think, will be just fine with, is divided government.
12: So the Republicans keep the Senate, the Democrats take over the House.
11: Exactly right. A divided government historically has been the best environment.
4: Every election season, Todd, it brings predictions about what might happen next. And is this a good reminder that your retirement plan needs to be built to withstand, you know, multiple scenarios?
23: Yeah. Let's go. I want to dive a little deeper into this. Is that okay?
4: Please.
23: Because what they're talking about here is what would happen if blue wins, red wins, or there's a divided government, and then what does that do, and what does it do to spending and taxes? These are all very important questions, and they're traditional questions, and they've been asked and answered multiplicity of times over years, and what'll happen to your portfolio and so forth if these guys get it or these guys get it and so forth. What we are facing, though, right now is something much, much bigger than this, folks. This is a serious scenario, and that is we do have enemies to our country and to our allies, and they understand our politics. I hate to tell you this. They know them better than you do. They plan around them. So think of it this way. If you're China, if you're Russia, if you're someone who has an agenda that is not going to be part of our agenda, or is going to be about taking over another country, or is going to have a lot of political instability, or is going to cause chaos and stability, and perhaps even a major war. When would be the most ideal time to do something like that?
4: When everybody else is distracted by something like elections.
23: Mm-hmm. And what happens if that distraction becomes so big because we are already in the middle of a war and we're completely divided as a country and as a people? The politics today demand, not only require, but demand not just impeachment proceedings, but retribution. What happens when you know your enemy is going into a season of chaos? Does that not provide you the opportunity to do some things, nefarious or not, of what you may want to do?
4: Oh, of course.
23: Okay. So this is something that everybody needs to understand. And the reason I'm saying this is because the allocations in your portfolio, where it's at, what it's doing, and how it's going to work will be affected by this. And if you do not have a team of specialists that are surrounding you and helping you to guard against these outside geopolitical risks, you can have some major disturbances that could occur for you in the next few months. And this is a very big deal. And the reason it is so is because it has been allowed to escalate over years. This can has been kicked down the road so many times that we are into a season that is ripe for the opportunity of America's non-allies to take advantage of not just us, but the periphery of the other people that we work with. And we're not, I'm not going to talk about the Middle East. We're not even going to talk about oil.
4: Okay.
23: Okay. We're talking about China and Taiwan, and we're talking about Russia and Europe.
4: Yeah, because we've been distracted with Iran.
23: Completely.
4: Mm-hmm.
23: Which is wonderful for China, and it's fantastic for Russia, right? So we just recently, there was the director of the CIA went over into some secret meeting, went over to see Russia. What did he say? What didn't he say? Some people are saying he's warning Russia not to attack a NATO country. We don't really know what was said. But what I do know, Maria, is the same thing occurred right before Russia invaded Ukraine. The exact same thing. The CIA director went on a personal plane, went over, spoke to this counterpart in Russia and told them exactly, do not do this or there will be bad consequences. You will not be able to take Ukraine in 3 days like you think you will. It will end up bad for you. And it did. And did they listen? Instead, they did exactly what they wanted to do anyway.
4: And then history repeats itself, doesn't it?
23: That was over 4 years ago with over 2 million dead and I don't know how many trillions of dollars of economic damage completely destroyed and the destruction of probably two countries completely, Russia and Ukraine. And now what we are facing is an escalation because what the Russians do typically in order to get out of things is they have a theory. It's the theory of escalate to de-escalate. The Russian people pride themselves on the fact that they're very good at chess. And one of the moves is, in order to get what I want, in order to get the de-escalation, I need to bring other people to the table. And they're not going to talk to me directly. They're not going to do what we call bilateral direction or communication. They want to bring everybody together so there's a collective voice. If I'm Russia, I want to divide and conquer. So I don't want them collectively to come together. I want them to be divided. And so what just happened? Russia is sending things into Moldova, which is not a NATO country, but is trying to separate that completely. There's an out, there's a stretch called Transnistria, which is a kind of a Russian enclave,
4: mm-hmm.
23: you know, and this is what Russia's known for is they go in, they have a certain kind of a population, and then they go in to protect, quote, protect that population. And that's how they start a war. By the way, that's what Hitler did in World War II. He protected German-speaking people in certain areas, the Alsace and that kind of stuff that France had. Same strategy all over again, history repeating itself, right? And then Russia has a little place called Kaliningrad. This is very important stuff, and it's geographical, and I know it gets into a mess. But the reason this place is so important is that it's a tiny little island of Russia that was carved out after World War II that Stalin insisted on. And it sits right next to Poland and Lithuania. Now, these Baltic states, Latvia, Estonia, Lithuania, right? They are in the crosshairs of Vladimir Putin right now. And they are a part of NATO. And NATO has what's called Article 5. And Article 5 says all for one. And what Putin is desperate for is to break that alliance. He really wants to do this. And if he can do that, then he thinks he's accomplished a major goal. And it would have been. Now, will the United States stand with these other NATO allies?

0: diesel because their Russian refineries are all offline, and then sell it back to the Russians. So they're in such a hole. It's so bad. It's kind of like what Putin has talked about many times. He talks about the story of a cornered rat. And he uses this story all the time. When he was younger, apparently he cornered a rat when he was 10 years old. He went to get it and found the cornered rat fought him viciously. And that's the lesson that he learned from that. And he tells this in every speech. Okay. In other words, he's projecting. He is the cornered rat. Now, why am I saying all this? Is it to scare everybody? What I'm saying is that you need to be prepared. And the preparation goes way beyond just what's going to happen to oil in the Middle East and Iran right now. Because if Europe gets into a messy situation and all of a sudden an asymmetrical war becomes a hot war, what's that going to do to your money?
1: How do we prepare for that?
0: Well, there's not a lot you can do to prepare for it if it goes into a war. It is already asymmetrical. They were close to bombing a Ukrainian civilian plane full of Germans. That just happened this last week. So it is more than just hot or going there. It's probably going to get there. Now, the question that you've got to ask yourself, do you have an investment team that's going to be able to take your portfolio and analyze it against these kinds of geopolitical risks? Because if you don't, you need to know how much you're probably or very likely could lose. And again, none of this is in any of your control. But what I want to say is if you go back and look in time and any history, the major losses in the markets where you lost money were instances that were completely out of your control. They had nothing to do with the value of A or B or C of company, and had nothing to do, Maria, with how pretty your pie chart looked and how many funds and diversifications you had, okay? These are all outlier events that were outside. 08 and 09 was an outside outlier event, had nothing to do with how well positioned your portfolio was in stocks, bonds, funds of all these different kinds and everything like that. They all went down at the same time. My point is this. You need to see what's in your portfolio. You need to understand, is it going to be affected by these events? And if so, by what percentage? And if it's too big of a percentage, the emotional question you need to ask yourself is, can I handle that? And then the financial question you have to ask yourself is, can my retirement income plan handle that? Yeah. Please call us. You need a team of people that actually know this stuff, that can go do a deep dive for you and can at least give you a summary of what it is you have and how they would react to the multiplicity of all these events.
1: You can call Todd at any time at 385-247-7000. Todd, last year Americans poured $464 billion into annuities, and the trend is continuing in 2026. Barron's reports that annuity income guarantees are now at their highest levels in more than a decade and more than 50% higher than in 2022. So, if someone ruled out an annuity just a few years ago, is it worth revisiting that now?
0: Yeah, it absolutely is. This is why we're just seeing a ton of them that we work with much more than we've ever had in the past. And we do all of it. Okay, so we're not just an annuity company. We have specialists on our team. I have specialists that are in certain kinds of investments. In fact, a client came in, we got on a Zoom call, and the specialist was in Boston. This is a group that works. They're all MIT professors. These guys are all into the stocks and everything. They're buying annuities.
1: Huh.
0: Now, why is that? It's called correlation versus non-correlation. Mm. These are not correlated to what's going on with certain things in the markets. Now, there are some annuities, their growth engines are going to go up and down based upon how much of an option of the S&P 500 it's buying. But at the end of the day, your money should be safe. Right. Now, the quality of the carrier matters quite a bit. We look into that. We want A companies. And we also look beyond just one company. We look at different ones for different reasons. We will diversify a portfolio of $1 million into different companies, mainly sometimes just because we don't want to have a concentration of risk with just one company. Right. But they're also more.

0: multiple different products now than there used to be 20 years ago. So what we see is a lot of people will come in with what we call confirmation bias. Have you ever heard that term?
1: I have, from you.
0: For me? Okay. So we all have it. And it's basically us looking for the answers that we want, which will confirm the biases that we already have established.
1: Right.
0: Right. So if you have been taught that annuities are, quote, bad, then you're going to come in with the confirmation bias saying they're bad. What I would recommend is come in and say, okay, I have a bias that says these are bad. Prove me wrong. I'm going to tell you this is what I think. And then what we can do is go down and we can juxtapose the differences between what an annuity does, how it works, how it's built, who's behind it, where's the guarantees, where's the safety nets, where's all that stuff going on. And we can go that bit by bit by bit by bit so that you can understand it. And then you'll walk away and go, oh, I didn't know that. And when I mean that, there's 10 different pieces that most people just don't know. And one of the biggest pieces that they don't know is that these are the kinds of items that when you add them to a portfolio will help increase the safety of the portfolio. And it might not negatively affect the return. You might get a very, very good return, the kind of return you really need. And you might have a whole lot less risk. And when you maybe put a portion of your portfolio, let's call it a base, right? 40%, 50% of it in different versions of these kinds of annuities. And by the way, it's important also you speak to someone who calls themselves a fiduciary, acts like one too, and is independent and isn't with just one bank or one company. I recommend that highly. Having worked for that in the past, I can tell you right now, I firmly believe, this is just my thought process, and it's my belief, you're better working off with an independent. Someone who can go out there and search the field for you. So when we do that, if we're working in annuities, we have certain programs that will go through a list of at least 30 or 40 of the top criteria. We filter them out after that. We get to the top 5 and 6. Then we will have them kind of bid on your business or see which ones are actually more competitive than others. And you will end up with the cream of the crop. And from there, now we can then also be really focused and hone in on and deep dive into that personal pension that we've talked about before, which gives you the peace of mind knowing that all my fixed costs are taken care of. I can enjoy everything. And by the way, in that personal pension is enough money to be able to go on trips, spoil my grandchildren, go to the movie night with my wife and my husband.
1: You can call Todd at any time at 385-247-7000. Todd, one trap people can fall into right before retirement is swinging big for a return. And a study by Northwestern Mutual found that nearly 40% of people are currently investing in or considering crypto, Bitcoin, and other speculative investments. So what could go wrong here, and is there a better way?
0: Yeah. Now, if you don't understand crypto,
1: I don't understand.
0: I would recommend you stay away from it completely. Take the Warren Buffett advice. If it's something he can't get his arms wrapped around, he just doesn't even do anything with it. And the reason he likes to say that is this. There's many fish in the sea. There's a lot of opportunities to be investing money into. And if you're going to focus on the one that is going to make a lot of money here and there and do that kind of a thing and sit back and say, gosh, I wish I would have done that, your attitude's completely going to be wrong. And you're going to hurt yourself. It's going to be painful. So take your own pain away. Okay. If you don't know how crypto works or what it's doing, don't even think about it. Now, if you do, or you want to dabble in it, then we have investment strategies with our investment license team that are professionals that can help you get into crypto and do it the right way so that it is in more of a safe environment than what you would normally buy it at. If you really want to get it, please give us a call. We have teams of specialists throughout the country that we have working on clients' portfolios. Let me put it this way. Let's say you've got $1 million and 200 of that, we want a team that specializes in real estate. For 400 of that, we want to work on annuities, right? And so then we've got another 400, we've got 200, and another 200. And let's say you want 150 that's going to be in crypto, and then the rest of it could be in technology kind of thing. That might be, in our firm, invested in four different teams working specifically inside their lane. That's who
1: they're
0: we do.
1: The
0: that's what we do.
1: In each lane.
0: Absolutely. Now, you're going to see them over Zoom. If you want to drive to Boston, they'll be happy to visit with you, or Dallas or Tampa. But the coolest thing about today is you don't need to have the guy that's on the 13th floor of the bank where I used to work and did all this actually managing the portfolio for you and picking the stocks. We can actually go get the team of specialists that are the very best, top three, and have them do that for you for this portion of your portfolio.
1: And you're going to feel good, assured that you're making the right investments.
0: Well, you're definitely going to feel better about the fact that you've got the right kind of people that really know what they're doing that for this portion of the money that you want it to work for.
1: And not trying to sell you a particular product because they're going to make more money on it.
0: They are there to stay right in their lane. So we give them the responsibility to do that. We also, Maria, give them a permission slip that if that lane has a real problem, it's not their fault. They're crypto people, and they work with 55-year-olds that this is retirement money. It's not mergers and acquisitions money. It's not big institutional money.
1: It's important money.
0: This is important money for mom, pa, and they know who that person is, and so they will make sure that it is invested accordingly to the personality, the risk profile, and the entirety of that kind of a person. Our job is to make sure they know who it is that they're working for.
1: Yeah. If you're going to jump in, get professional advice. Number to call, Todd, 385-247-7000. Now, financial advisors are supposed to help us create a plan for retirement that has income protection, growth, and gives us the confidence to spend. But one study by the Financial Planning Association said only half of advisors believe that their clients are financially ready for retirement, and only 11% believe that they're emotionally ready. So, Todd, have you reviewed plans that you think just they won't work?
0: Yes, they're not ours. I've seen many plans come in that when we look at this and when we talk to the client, I'm not a professional psychologist, but it feels like that many times. With all of the things that come in, there's a lot, Maria, there's a lot of emotionality.
1: Of course.
0: In the room,
1: yes.
0: Right. And to be quite honest and fair, there's a lot of tears sometimes because you have to understand why someone is getting what they're doing or doing what they're doing. And then we need to take a deep dive. We've got to really find out what was driving these decisions, good or bad. And folks, when it comes to your money, it is as important to you as your family. And so, yeah, there's a lot of emotion around all of this. And I would say we have more people that open up to us about things they wouldn't even tell their spouses about, right? Because we're not here to judge them, where they could be judged by their spouse and their friends and their family and others that say, oh, you did a bad this or whatever. Mm-hmm. No, we're not here to do that. These are all learning opportunities for people. And so what we're saying is that we need to be prepared, and we need to prepare our clients for the emotional realities that are going to happen inside of retirement. And I think what this question is addressing is the fact or the idea that they're not emotionally prepared. Now, half of them might be financially prepared. In other words, that they've got enough assets to actually do it. But what they haven't prepared for is the planning side of creating a private pension that's sculpted and like a bespoke suit fitted perfectly for them. And their investments and assets and other things might be too general. We talk institutional versus retail, where it's just off the rack stuff. And it's not really going to enhance a lot of what they could have had, and they're going to lose more money in taxes than they should. So when they come in, a lot of that we're going to take care of. Okay, that's the technical part of the business. The other side of it is the emotional side. Am I ready to actually retire? Am I ready to go do a second life? Am I ready to go and maybe test out different locations to see if I want to, you know, live there and live that kind of a lifestyle, right? And also, are they prepared emotionally for maybe being partially alone, you know? I mean, there's, unfortunately, there's divorce that happens quite a bit. They call it gray divorce. But there's lots of things that occur. Kids aren't around as much and everything. But what we have found, the positive side of it is that when folks find the real meaning of their joy, which a lot of times, Maria, is their family, their grandkids, and
1: sure.
0: so forth,
1: mm-hmm.
0: they are going to want to be closer to them. So that's why we have a lot of people moving here to Utah that are older, because they're coming here because their grandkids are here.
1: Makes sense to
0: Doesn't it make sense?
1: Absolutely.
0: Yeah. So if that's the case, you know, now it's part of getting a hold of Saratoga Springs or wherever they want to live and all these other different places that they can afford, and then being able to do that kind of a part of it. But it's preparing for that. And again, I like checklists. And the reason we do is because it gives you a formation of something to look at to say, okay, I haven't thought of that or I have thought of this. Now, with our checklist, Maria, we give examples. Because it's one thing to say, you know, you need to look at a house. But what if we look at a house? Let me give you an example of someone who needed to check it out, and here's why. What that does is it becomes more thought-provoking, right? And you start thinking about, okay, well, yeah, maybe I could be looking at something like that too. Have you ever noticed that?
1: Yes.
0: When a story along with an idea going along with it actually helps promote your...
1: Because you start thinking more about how you would be impacted by the story and how your life is different from the story.
0: Mm-hmm.
1: All those things.
0: All those things happen, right? And you can start seeing yourself maybe in that story or not. And then you could say, okay, you know, maybe I should think. It perpetuates you into thinking differently than how you are thinking. And if I would say anything, retirement planning and retirement thinking, the success to it is to know you're going to be thinking differently than the way you are now.
1: Well, hopefully that's true, right?
0: There's a lot of different thought processes and thinking in a different way. I mean, you think differently now than you did when you were in your 40s or your 20s.
1: Oh, no doubt about it.
0: Right? Mm-hmm. So when you're 65 and you're in retirement, you are going to be thinking a very different way of your pattern of thoughts, what you want to do, how you do things, your energy level. All of it's going to be very different than where you are today. So our job is to help you kind of prepare for that, but also give you a vision and help you create your vision of what it is that's going to be.
1: Which is more important than someone else's vision.
0: Exactly. It needs to be your vision. It's a bespoke suit. It is a pension plan and an entire program designed around you, your family, your needs specifically. It's not off the rack. It's not going to Walmart and just getting a certain kind of thing. This is going to be very tailored and personalized.
1: Wouldn't you just love that special attention just on you?
0: Mm-hmm. Isn't that nice?
1: It is.
0: You ever gotten to have one of those facial things and done all that kind of
1: it's
0: stuff?
1: So nice.
0: Yeah.
1: So nice.
0: Yeah.
1: Always a great show. Great information.
0: Thank you, Maria.
1: Thanks so much, Todd.
0: You bet.
1: And you can call Todd at any time, 385-247-7000, or find out more at ntoddkim.com. 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
6: Good afternoon. It is 101 at KSL News Radio. I'm Tammy Kikuchi. KSL's top national story this hour comes from ABC News. Facing the shakeup and a funding lapse unless Congress acts at the end of the month, SNAP, the Supplemental Nutrition Assistance Program, which used to be food stamps, ABC's Chuck Sievertson.
7: States will have to pick up 75% of the cost for low-income SNAP recipients, a major shift from the federal government, unless Congress acts to give states more time. The switch is in the One Big Beautiful Republican budget bill that became law. Since its changes in work requirements and red tape hurdles to applying, about 5 million Americans, including 1.5 million children, lost access to SNAP, according to the Center on Budget and Policy Priorities.
6: The Utah Youth Sports Giving Day program officially launched last night, and within 10 minutes, they had already raised $1 million. The money will go to more than 100 nonprofits helping children afford registration costs and equipment to play the sport they're interested in.
8: That is the whole intention behind this, is to eliminate all of the barriers.
6: Miller Sports and Entertainment President Michelle Smith says they, along with several other companies, have agreed to financially back the program, pledging to match up to $1.5 million in donations. Donations will be collected for the next 2 weeks. We have more information on our website. 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There's a crash westbound I-215 at Highland Drive in Holiday. Expect delays there. And a crash westbound I-80 in Parley's Canyon after the exit to go to Immigration Canyon. And a crash I-15 southbound south of Warm Springs Road. And finally, a crash westbound I-215 in Holiday. Maintenance on southbound State Street at 1865 South. A cold front moves in today. Expect breezy conditions, a chance for a stray storm in northern Utah. Monday, the lows will be in the mid-50s, and it'll be a very pleasant high in the mid-70s. Currently downtown, 91 degrees under partly cloudy skies. I'm Tammy Kikuchi, KSL News Radio. 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
11: 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We've had Brad Geddes on the show by himself. Aaron's done the show before. 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If something that Brad and Aaron are talking about today and you're like, man, I don't wonder how that affects me and my family, I'd like to learn more about that. All you have to do is call them. There's no cost. It's 833-707-3030. We'll give you that number throughout the program. It's 833-707-3030. I'm Mark Elliott. Glad you're with us today. Brad, Aaron, welcome to the show. Brad, I'll let you get things started with Aaron.
12: For today's topic, I wanted to address something that's certainly been on my mind as I've spent the last several weeks and, according to my wife, probably several months planning out what this summer is going to look like. And we got three small kids at home, and there's a whole bunch of camps we're driving to and from. And there's certainly an uptick in spending because we're doing things, right? We're out and about. And it just got me thinking about how we could carry a lot of this to our clients. And so I think for today, what we're going to be addressing is this concept of how to enjoy retirement. Meaning enjoy spending and getting as much out of your portfolio as you can, but without derailing the plan. I think that's the fine line that we need to walk. And I'd like to use summer travel or summer expenditures as kind of a lens, Aaron, on what I was thinking through. So I guess for starters, you work with people that are retired or near retirement, just as I do. And well, we're in different areas. I think they all have similar questions. And part of building a holistic, good foundational investment strategy includes planning for things like vacations and, you know, travel in general is probably the single biggest expense. Do you see that as well? And what are some of the things you talk through with the client who's not fully retired yet and considering how much they need to have as part of that travel budget or anything else? What do you do? Walk me through what that looks like.
13: Yeah, absolutely. This is always one of my favorite conversations because it's getting into the things that people want to do in retirement, not necessarily the things that they have to do in retirement, right? Everybody knows you're going to have to pay for housing and food and utilities and your vehicle and all of that stuff, right? We want to make sure that those base level expenses are taken care of. But the fun part gets into what you really want to do with your time. Yeah, it was funny. I had a conversation with a prospective client about a week ago. They're like, hey, can you tell me what's typical or what's normal as far as like what people budget for travel or some of these hobbies? And I had to just chuckle a little bit because it can be so different depending upon what people really want to do in retirement. Because I'll tell you, I have people on sometimes very opposite ends of the spectrum, right? I live out here in Utah in Salt Lake City, and we have people that just really enjoy the outdoors here. They like to hike. They like to mountain bike. They like to be out on the trails doing stuff. And that really doesn't cost a whole lot. Now, I also have people that are gone more than their home, right? They're on a cruise. They're on a trip for 3 weeks or 3 months somewhere. They come back for a couple of weeks and then they bounce off to some other place. And so I wouldn't necessarily say there's any kind of quote unquote normal. It's more about just lining up what you really want to do with the money that's going to be needed to be able to supply for those specific expenses. So a lot of times what we'll see is it takes people a couple years to really get into a groove of what they want to do, right? You've spent the last 30 or 40 years working, saving, you're spending 40 to 60 hours a week at your job. You don't really have the ability to take off a month straight and go to Europe or go to South America or go wherever it is you want to go. And so when you do fully retire and now you have this freedom of time, sometimes it takes a little while to get into kind of a groove, both from a spending standpoint and from a time allocation standpoint of what you actually want to do with that free time that you have now. So it's very common for clients to take a year or two or three to get into kind of a groove there. And then I'm sure we've all heard the go-go, the slow-go, and the no-go years, right? Most people are going to want to hit a lot of those more active or travel type things, maybe earlier on in their retirement. When you get into your early to mid 80s, probably not going to be traveling extensively at that point, at least not maybe as much as when you were 65, 70 years old. So some of the things that we typically talk about with people to just kind of get their wheels turning is, number one, how many trips would you like to take a year? And what does the time period for those look like, right? Some people are good with a weekend trip. They want to jet off for 3-4 days and call it good. Other people are like, look, I want to go somewhere and stay for a month, really experience the culture or the area or the activities that they have there. So kind of just brainstorming the types of trips and the duration that you're looking at there. And then again, everybody has different ways that they like to travel, right? Some people are a little more frugal. Other people want to experience everything that's there, and that tends to cost a little bit more. So we'll kind of bounce around some ideas around what does that successful or kind of happy trip look like for you. So when we're talking through those things, again, what do the trips look like? Duration, do you like to travel more expensive, a little bit more frugally? And then how do you like to budget for those things? So everybody handles money a little bit differently. And so we'll talk a little bit about whether it's a better fit for you to want to just budget for those trips out of the regular monthly amount that you're receiving from your various income sources, the financial plan that we've put together, or whether you would prefer to have some type of an extra or slush fund account set aside specific for those purposes. Right, where you've got a set level of income that you're withdrawing, you've got this bucket of money set aside where you can say, hey, we need $10,000 or $20,000 or $50,000 out of this for this specific trip, or hey, we're taking my whole family to Disney, we're going to need a chunk out for that. So we'll talk a little bit about what makes the most sense from a structural or a logistical standpoint as well. But some of those are kind of the main points that we'll talk through with people when they're trying to figure out how to do the vacation or the budget planning for those specific trips. What else would you add to that, Brad?
12: Yeah, I mean, I think going, especially when people can have an idea of just the type of spender they are. Yeah, it's sort of what you circled around there when you were describing different approaches. It really does matter, because some people, for example, that I work with, they're like, look, I am going to be a big spender in my 60s. I just know I've got some bucket list things I need to knock out. I'm going to do it. And I need to make this work so that I'm not hurting myself in the future. And that's a type of spending that I come across. You know, others, their travel is actually going to be a form of cost savings. I tend to have clients out in a fairly high cost or expensive area in the San Francisco Bay Area. And some of my clients, when they go and travel, they're actually in a position where they're spending quite a bit less than when than at home. And yeah, furthermore, I have one client in particular I'm thinking of that she travels off to the south of France for, I think at this point, it's like 6 months a year, and she rents out her home and it's a net profit for her. So the type of travel is really big. The other one that I was going to bring up that I sometimes catch myself getting, and I have to rein it back, you know, reel it back. It becomes, I think at some point, sort of diminishing returns on the bottoms up type analysis, where you're creating single line item budgets for various categories of spending. And I say it becomes diminishing returns because sometimes I've found people just are going to spend what they're going to spend. And even if you put them on a budget to say, go and spend $8,000 on a vacation in Rome, they're kind of just going to spend what they're going to spend. And what I tend to prefer is to actually focus less on the budget items, and actually be a lot more concrete on the revenue, the revenues, the income side. Mm-hmm. And then people I've found just sort of naturally fall into a spending that fills nicely or fits that top line, that cash flow or income number. It, it ends up being almost like less useful to have the information of exactly how much they're going to spend, when really all they needed was, don't spend over this, figure it out after that, but just let's not go over this number. And the one thing I'd end up at, the reason I've really liked that is because I have found people tend to have really poor instincts when budgeting individual line items. How much can you cost? Because a year, you know, 10 years from now is wildly inaccurate, but I find that people usually have a pretty good intuition as to whether $120,000 is going to be enough for a year, or $300,000 is required, or else they can't even live comfortably. That they have a good intuition for, but I never found the budgeting to be as helpful as I wish it was. So that's definitely more of an income approach. Now, one other topic I was interested in, do you ever come across people that have an interest in purchasing a vacation home or timeshare or something where that's built into their budget in some way? You come across that?
13: I do. Yeah. And it can come in a couple different shapes and forms. Sometimes it is a secondary home, right? They have a vacation. They have their residence here in Utah. They have a vacation home in Florida, or where their grandkids live, or down in Cancun somewhere, or wherever. So that can come up sometimes. It's pretty rare that I come across people that are like considering buying a timeshare. There's a lot of people that have them already, but not necessarily looking to pick up new ones. And so usually when they're looking at second locations, it's the two most common things I see are, number one is actually purchasing an additional property. And then the second is a planned annual stay somewhere. So I've had a couple of clients that say, hey, most of my family is in X location, or, hey, we really like this location from a vacation standpoint. We want a plan to go rent an Airbnb or a long-term place for 2 or 3 or 4 months every year. How do we fit that into the budgeting constraints here? So those are a little more common for me. But yes, every once in a while, I do have people that are actually looking at picking up a second, whether it's a condo or an actual house, in a second location there.
12: Got it.
14: So if you'd like to learn more, you're trying to figure out, hey, what are we going to do this summer? Where are we going to go? We're going to get a second home. Are we going to do whatever? Really, what are your hopes and dreams for the summer? 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
14: 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Course questions. And Brad and Aaron are going to talk about, boy, what about that second home we've been talking about? They're going to discuss that coming up here shortly. But the number, if you'd like to learn more, it's 833-707-3030, 833-707-3030. All right, Brad, Aaron, second home, huh?
12: Yeah. So I think when it comes to people buying this vacation home or, you know, second home or keeping a property that they've enjoyed going to for many years, It all starts with figuring out in conversation with our clients what the heck they saved the money for. It's something I usually say to them. I say, you know, we've spent 40, 50 years building up this portfolio and you're able to be done working for the rest of your life if you wanted to. What do you want to do with this? And sometimes we do come across people that are very adamant that it's very important to them. They purchase the second home and it becomes kind of an interesting analysis or interesting discussion to figure out what they want to get out of this. What is the best way to go about it? Because it touches so many different aspects of people's financial lives when they want to buy the second home for vacation purposes, from, you know, debt, do they take out a mortgage, liquidity, does tying up this much equity, this much cash and equity in a home, do they sell it down the road in a finite period of time, or is it something that is a legacy gift to kids and grandkids? So many different things that it touches on and ultimately can lead us in a direction of what to invest in, how to allocate a portfolio. So Aaron, I'd be interested to hear your take. And if you have any specific examples of people that have either successfully bought a new house or considered it and landed on one decision or another, or yeah, kind of curious to hear what your thoughts are in your experience.
13: Yeah, absolutely. So to your point, Brad, we absolutely want people to use the money in a way that's going to be meaningful to them. I always tell my clients, like, look, you didn't work 30 or 40 years to build up this asset base just to see the number go up, right? You did that to actually do something, to have a use case for those funds. And so if having an additional vacation property is a priority for you, we can absolutely help you with that. So some of the common things that we recommend people just think about when considering whether they should have one or should not, or where it should be. Number one is, are you going to use it on a consistent basis? right? So if you live in the Bay Area and you're like, hey, it'd be really nice to have a second place in Palm Springs, or hey, we have grandkids somewhere out, I don't know, Midwest, East Coast, whatever, let's go buy a property out there. The first question I would say is, are you going to use it on a consistent basis, right? Because similar to timeshares, sometimes people say, look, we really like going to Hawaii, right? We go to Maui. We would love to have a timeshare there, be able to go there every year. And then they buy it, they use it for 3 or 4 years, and then a year they skip, and then it's they go back, and then 3 more years they skip, and then they go back, and they don't really use it as often as they would have originally thought they would have. And so that would be the first thing is, are you actually going to use the property, right? Because it doesn't do you any good to buy a place and then just have all the expenses if you're not getting any use out of it. Now, tied to that, one of the things I've recommended people do that are considering this is basically a trial run, right? You say, hey, instead of us going down there and actually buying a place right now, let's just do the rent, the go get an Airbnb, a VRBO, a long-term rental, and try that for a couple of years, right? We go stay there for the wintertime or for 3 months or whatever period. And if we continue to like that, think we'll continue to do that same thing, then maybe we can look at purchasing a property there. So again, first for me would be, do you think you're actually going to use it on a consistent basis? Now, second would be, what is it going to do when you're not there? Right. So you're probably not going to buy a second property and live there 9 or 10 months out of the year, probably going to be the minority of the year. And so you want to make sure that the property is taken care of when you aren't there. Now, sometimes people want to rent it out. Sometimes they don't. They want it to just be their own personal property. If you are looking at doing some type of a rental, you want to make sure that you're looking at all of the regulations that that local area has, right? Can you do short-term rentals? Does it need to be longer than the 30-day rentals based off of the regulatory environment that you're in there? Do you have a property manager, especially while you're not there, who's going to take care of the lawn and make sure if there's any problems or change the air filters, just kind of the general home maintenance things. So making sure that the property is maintained there is a big one. And then again, making sure that you've got the right structure, right? How are you going to buy it? Is it going to be an all cash purchase? Are you going to get a mortgage on it? What do mortgage interest rates look like? What's your insurance going to cost you? Similar to your residence, just making sure that you know what the true total cost is, right? It's not just going to be the purchase price. You've got all the ongoing fees and maintenance. You might have an HOA or otherwise. So really just knowing what that's going to cost you over time and making sure that that return is going to be worth it for you from a use case standpoint. So those are some of the major things that we'll talk through as people consider that. Now, anything you'd add to that, Brad, before we talk a little bit about ways to pay for that from a financial standpoint?
12: You definitely covered the topics of how to evaluate the purchase of a home. I'm going to lean a little bit more on the impact on cash flow once it's owned, because that becomes huge. I mean, I have one client right now that, frankly, this is a kind of a tricky situation. They have a condo that they've actually owned for years and years and years in a great place, tropical location. And unfortunately, the condo is an important part of their retirement. And we know that there isn't a possibility for them to be able to stay consistently retired and hold on to this vacation home indefinitely, meaning it's not going on to kids and grandkids, but that's okay. It was part of the plan. So we put an assumption that I think it was like 15 years out, they're going to sell the property in late 80s or something. Probably actually will sell it earlier. The problem we're running into now is that the vacation home is actually costing them way more than we had ever expected. And it's costing them in the form of, like, I forget what it's called, the assessments, where all of a sudden they're homeowners, special assessments of getting a new roof, or in this case, it's something structural where the whole entire property is now compromised. And it's costing them more than we had thought. And it's actually in a position where they couldn't even sell it now if they wanted to. So, you know, the extra costs that come from vacation homes and can be tricky. There's a certain aspect of pride of ownership, but I don't want to ignore the fact that home ownership and any form, even second home ownership, does come with very material costs that ought to be considered.
13: Yeah, absolutely. And I think that's great, where you have to look at not only what the costs are today, right, but what it's projected to be in the future. And especially for places that are like that, where there's a certain portion of that monthly cost that you don't have any control over, right? Mm-hmm. If the HOA decides, hey, everybody here, their fees are going up by $100 or $200 or $300 a month. Or, hey, there's this one-time assessment fee that you owe us $1,000 or $3,000 or $5,000 for. And I've seen that in the past as well, right? You buy a place, HOA fees are $150 a month. 5 years later, they're $300 a month. 10 years later, they've doubled again. Like, it's some of those exponential just additions over time that can cause kind of a cramp in that, especially if that's going to be part of the cash flow picture for you 10, 15 years down the road.
12: Yeah, agreed. Now, when you've walked people through this type of conversation in the past, how have you suggested they consider paying for it? I mean, it's all cash and just occupy a ton of equity, or is the mortgage feasible? What are some of the things that you consider?
13: Yeah, so part of it will look a little different depending upon people's financial situation. Now, granted, most of the time when people are looking at purchasing an additional property, they typically have a surplus of assets, right? It's not like they're trying to scrimp and save to skate by and hopefully make the mortgage payment. Usually it's they have a fair amount of excess and they're just trying to look for a good place to be able to allocate those funds. So part of it will depend upon the tax type of the money that they have saved, meaning if your retirement funds came in the form of building up a 401k or a traditional IRA, where if you took a large portion of that out as a home down payment or for a cash purchase, you would then be looking at a massive income tax amount for that year. Probably not a great idea to do that, at least from a cash purchase standpoint. Now, on the other hand, if you have maybe a good blend, or you've got a lot of non-qualified or after-tax assets and you do have the ability to pay cash for that, that can be something that you can consider, right? Where right now, mortgage rates are pretty high. Interest rates that you're going to get on a loan for a second or a vacation property are going to be even higher than traditional residence mortgages. And so that may be something that you can consider there. The other thing is what you're doing with the money if you weren't to pay cash for it, right? So let's just say an example, you've got a property picked out that you want to buy as a second place. It's $750,000. And you're like, look, we have the ability to be able to pull out a chunk of money and just pay cash for this. But does it actually make sense to do that? Now, part of that question would be, okay, well, if you didn't pay cash for the property, what are you going to do with the rest of that money, right? Let's say you put, $250,000 down, you got a $500,000 mortgage. What is that other $500,000 going to be invested in? Now, from an extreme case, if you're on the more conservative end of things from an investment allocation standpoint, you're like, hey, we would probably just put it in CDs or a money market fund or something that's going to be a little bit more secure, more safe. Probably not a great idea for you to take on a 7 or 7.5% mortgage and make 3 or 4% on the money that you're not spending down that debt on. On the opposite side, if you're a little bit more comfortable with risk or volatility, you've got some maybe heavier growth type strategies in place, it could work out in your favor to be able to have that mortgage payment while still having a good chunk of that money invested in things that are going to have a higher average growth rate over time. So part of it, and this is applicable to most of the things that we talk with clients about, part of it's going to be a math or a financial decision. Another part of it's going to be a peace of mind or a comfort level decision. But typically those are some of the factors that we'll walk through when looking at whether a mortgage makes sense or not on that second property.
14: So again, if you'd like to figure this out for yourself, how does this affect me and our situation when Brad and Aaron are talking about second homes or talking about spending? Boy, can we take that trip? Can we have the second home? What about should we just use a VRB? How do we do all this? How much can we comfortably spend and still be okay? That's really the bottom line. It's about math that Brad and Aaron talk about. 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
6: Good afternoon. It is 1:31 at KSL News Radio. I'm Tammy Kikuchi. KSL's top local story this hour, a Utah family is finally home after being stranded in Hawaii following Hurricane Lowell. Angelisa Adams says jungles were flattened and homes destroyed after Kauai was hit by the storm. In the aftermath, they lost power for several days and roads were closed. She and her family stepped in to help.
17: He was on the roof of two of the local houses right next to us, finding pieces of their roof that were had blown away out into the field.
6: The family's flight home was canceled, and with hotels booked, they spent the night at the airport. They got on a flight and said it's a vacation they won't soon forget. Our national story this hour from ABC News. Hollywood is gearing up for tomorrow's Emmy Awards, honoring excellence in the shows you see in your living room. ABC's Melissa Adon is in Los Angeles.
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6: 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Big on business, including sweep accounts. Love where you bank. There's a crash westbound I-215 at 1500 East. Expect heavy delays in that area. Westbound I-80 in Harleys Canyon after the exit to go to Immigration Canyon. Crash on I-15 southbound, south of Warm Springs Road, and maintenance on southbound State Street at 1865 South. Cold front moves in today. In fact, today will be the warmest of the next 7, and Monday will be the coolest of the 7. Otherwise, the rest of the week will be in the low to mid 80s and for highs, and basically no moisture. Right now in downtown Salt Lake City, 91 degrees under partly cloudy skies. I'm Tammy Kikuchi, KSL News Radio. 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
14: 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And as I always do, I always give the opportunity to talk with somebody because I think that's the easiest way to get answers. They'll have follow-up questions. You'll have follow-up questions. We just dig a little bit deeper, right? Or do we have enough? Are we going to be okay if we retire? It's 833-707-3030, 833-707-3030. All right, Brad, Aaron, this segment, you're going to kind of get into seasonal spending, I guess, huh?
12: Yeah, I think seasonal spending, both in like the bigger picture of like there's different seasons of life you need to plan for, and then also just even in a typical year, different types of spending that happens, gifting in the holiday season, and maybe some little bit of surplus discretionary spending in summer. I think to me, the overarching picture here is just trying to figure out how do we plan on making certain that when our firm is making a recommendation to a client as to how they should invest their money, that it comes with an idea of how they're going to use it. And Aaron explained that perfectly as at the beginning of the show. But I think what it really centers around is how to be confident that you are, when you are spending a dollar, whether it's on healthcare or vacation, that you're doing so in a way that is allowing you to really thoroughly enjoy what you worked so hard to achieve, doing so in a way without derailing the plan. And I think to me, this really comes down to why we build income plans the way we do, so that we always know how much somebody could spend if they wanted to at a rate that is sustainable, systematic. We also get into the details of like where the money should come from. And I really liked our discussion early on around how summer spending, and especially in terms of like vacation homes and second houses, and or how that influences regular spending on a retirement that we would deem like worth it. And what I'd be curious about, Aaron, is how does one of your clients know for certain that they can, you know, gift to kids or grandkids? What are the ways that you talk to people about spending in retirement without derailing their plan?
13: Yeah, this is one of my favorite things about the way that we approach our financial planning here at Decker Retirement, is that it is not just a guess and hope for the best approach, right? We're just saying, hey, well, I think I probably need this amount of money. All right. Yeah, that sounds about right based off of your portfolio. We'll see how that goes and kind of adjust over time. It's very much not that method. Ours is very much a math-based approach where we want to take all of those different both assets and income streams that you've earned over the course of your lifetime and build a plan to show you exactly the level of income that that situation can sustain for yourself. I always say that you can't make decisions based off of data you don't have, right? If you don't have any idea what your normal expenses on a month-to-month basis are, or you don't have any idea what you would like to spend from a gifting standpoint, Christmas, birthdays, holidays, whatever, then you don't really have the ability to plan around those things. So usually what we'll start with is helping you understand all the income streams and the assets that you have and what that can provide for you. Now, it's very common for us to build a financial plan for clients and they say, oh my goodness, I didn't realize that I had the ability to sustain this level of income. I didn't know that I was going to be able to spend this much. I don't think I'm ever really going to be able to use that. And then we shift into a conversation of, okay, well, if this is the level you want, right? We say, hey, you can spend, I don't know, $15,000 a month. And they say, nah, we really only need 10 or 12 or some other lower number. Then the conversation shifts to, okay, that's phenomenal. What would you like to do with the remaining funds, right? And like you mentioned, Brad, we obviously want to make sure that there is some buffer, right? You want to make sure that there's a emergency cash account or other or reserve set aside for a water heater goes out, car needs a repair. Hey, we got to pay for a new roof in 2 years. That's going to be 15 or 20 grand. So some of those things we want to make sure are accounted for. But once we go through that process, it is very common for our clients to want to do some charitable contributions or gifting. Now, a lot of times that can be to children or grandchildren or other people that are close to their heart. And we want to make sure that they both have the ability to take care of themselves as the clients, but also they have the ability to bless people around them in a way that's going to be meaningful to them. So some of the things that we'll talk about when people have a desire to gift, and I'll address this first to those that want to help either their children or their grandchildren, some of the family members out. We want to get an idea about how they want to do that. And what I mean by that is there's a few different ways that you can benefit your posterity. You obviously have the ability to give them annual cash gifts, right? Where they've got the annual gift limit. For 2026, it's $19,000 per person. If you're married, you can give every individual $38,000 and you can allow them to be able to go off and do whatever they want to do with that money. Now, sometimes people want to be a little bit more specific, right? They want to say, hey, I want to build up a cash amount where you can have my grandkids use this for education savings, or maybe this is specifically for a home down payment, or if they want to start a business or whatever purpose you want to assign to that specific amount of money that you're gifting. Now, I'll circle back on those in a second. But one of the other things that we see from a gifting standpoint is what we would deem memory making, right? Instead of giving them the money, you pay for trips or you pay for vacations. Or you say, hey, everybody, we're going to go rent a place and do XYZ thing. You don't have to pay for anything. I want to just have some time with you, make some memories with you. And you're able to do those types of gifts with your family with those extra funds that you have. So again, the first thing that we'll look at with those clients is how do you want to gift it? What is going to provide value for you, provide value for your kids or grandkids? Now, when you're talking about actual gifts from a cash or a monetary standpoint, we talked about the annual cash gifts, $19,000 per person, $38,000 as a married couple. You can do that every year without decreasing your lifetime estate exemption. Now, this is one of the most common things that we have to clarify is people say, hey, I would really like to give my child $50,000 or $100,000, or hey, I want to pay for this portion of the down payment. It's going to be more than that annual gifting limit. Am I able to do that? Am I going to get in trouble or penalized for that? And the answer is no. You absolutely do have the ability to give that person or persons more than the annual gift or the contribution limit there. The only difference is that it does reduce what's called your lifetime exemption. So when you get to the end of your life, you pass away, government says, hey, what was your estate worth? Here, all of your retirement accounts, your investment accounts, house, cars, all the physical things that you own. And they say, hey, if right now it's about $14 million per person, if your estate was above that, that's when you would be subject to that estate tax, or what people commonly call the death tax. Now, you have the ability to use that lifetime exemption

0: I want to help them get into a home. Down payments are really expensive right now. Let's go ahead and give them a chunk to be able to do that. That can come in a couple different shapes and forms. Now, when you're talking about more specific options for things you want the money used for, two of the most common are going to be for eventual education, right? You want to help them pay for college or university later, and or looking at eventual retirement savings, helping them kind of get a jump on saving for their own retirement. So from an education standpoint, two of the most common accounts that can be used there are going to be 529 accounts. A lot of people have probably heard of these. These are the ones where you can contribute annually to those accounts. And as long as you use them for qualified education expenses, you have the ability to have tax deferred growth on that. Same thing with those distributions, as long as they're used for qualified expenses. Now, one of the other lesser known education accounts is what's called a Coverdell or an ESA, an education savings account. Now, these ones do have a lower annual contribution limit to it. They allow $2,000 per year that you can contribute into these accounts, but they are more flexible around, number one, what you can actually invest the money into. Typically on 529 accounts, they're going to be similar to something like a 401k plan, where you've got a set list of things that you can invest that money into. Coverdell accounts, in contrast, are going to be more like a traditional brokerage account, where you can invest in pretty much any security. You can do stocks or ETFs or options or whatever it is you want to put in there. It gives you a little bit more flexibility if that's a desirable trait to you. Same thing for withdrawals. They allow a little bit more flexibility on what that money is actually withdrawn for when you are pulling out to pay for various expenses. So again, 529 and Coverdells can be a great thing there. Anything else you'd add to the education component to that, Brad?
1: Education component's a fun one because it is sort of discretionary. I think that some people I'm working with, they care deeply about it. Others, they think, you know, hey, I put myself through college, I can do the same. But I like that we're discussing ways that they can do it with what I call surplus. It's the assets that they don't likely need in their lifetime. And I think from once you land on a conclusion as to what's the amount that they need or that they'd like to use for them, you really start to get pretty clear visibility into what they can do with the surplus. And whether it's, as we started, seriously considering buying a second home as a lifelong dream, or just spending that surplus on maybe creating memories or something, or going down the path of saying, like, I'm actually pretty comfortable where I'm at. We're basically just considering now how do you best get assets to the next generation in this scenario. We haven't talked much about charity yet, but that's certainly another one for us to consider. But yeah, I think covering the family gifting is an important part of quite a few of our clients. You know, they save all this money and they love the idea of using it. Sometimes that does entail passing it on to the next generation.
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2: 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Brad and Aaron talking about summer spending, right? How do we budget? Do we budget for it? Do we just go, hey, we're going to take a trip or whatever? There is certainly the balance, Brad, of enjoying your summer vacation or your summer trips, but you also have to have some financial security and making good decisions with that as well, don't you?
3: Oh, man. Hey, one of the biggest things that Aaron knows, he'll be able to talk very eloquently about it, is that the way that we come in and just start interacting with our clients right from day one is fixing some of the biggest problems with comparable financial planning or financial advisory approaches. We're not guessing when we're helping someone understand how much they could actually spend if they wanted to make sure that they got them as much out of their assets, but also didn't run out. You know, we're coming up with a plan. We're not just gauging our clients' risk preferences and giving them a certain percentage of likelihood of running out of money in their lifetime. We actually are sort of coming at this from the other perspective, which is how are they going to use the money? When are they going to use it? What kind of contingencies do we need to plan for and long-term goals? And then we build the portfolio that makes that become a reality. So what I think we're really trying to do here is strike a really fine balance of both enjoying the assets that someone spent a lifetime accumulating, and enjoying could be anything, right? From spending it to saving it and growing it and giving it away to creating memories, but doing so in a way that ensures financial security or stability for the long haul. And that's where our job starts to become, I think, fairly unique, Aaron, because we're helping people really think through what it is that they need to plan for if they need to take a certain amount of assets and make them last for 40 years. And that's tricky. And so what are some of the things that you consider, Aaron, when you're helping someone design an investment system that provides them the certainty that they need, but then also keeping in mind the long-term growth and accumulation that investments are supposed to provide? How do you walk them through that balance of spending, saving, investing? It's part of just a holistic financial plan.
4: Yeah, this is one of the things where we typically spend a fairly significant amount of time walking people through a couple different pieces to this, because it is very different. And it's sometimes at odds with the way that you have thought about your money in the past, right? Where typically you either log into your 401k account and they ask you what type of risk preferences you want, or if you're working with an advisor, they say, hey, where do you fall on this risk score? Or hey, let's take this questionnaire. You came back as moderate aggressive or whatever. And they kind of allocate your portfolio based off that. Where in retirement, it's more about making sure that you have the use case for the funds lined up with the way that they're invested, right? Where we don't put all of your money in one big pot and then kind of adjust the investment allocations based off of your risk tolerance. We say, okay, here's the purpose that you have this money, and here's what you actually want to do with it. Now, what types of structures, what types of investment allocations can we use to be able to accomplish the goals that you have for that money, right? So we'll say, hey, here's the portion set aside as your emergency cash. This is specifically for the unexpected expenses, the things that are probably going to pop up in the future. Or, hey, here's where we've got your safe portion, your principal guaranteed accounts. These are designed to protect the money from market losses, give you a stable source of income. Or, hey, here's the legacy account. This is geared towards either your slush fund or you're never going to touch this and you're going to pass this to your kids. So it's first about making sure that you actually know what you want that money to do for you, right? For 20, 30, 40 years, it's more just been about, hey, how do we grow this as much as possible? And then as you shift into retirement, it's gauging, hey, we have this money now. How do we most effectively use it? Now, there's a lot of different things that we do from a mathematical standpoint to give you confidence, to give you peace of mind that that structure is going to work for you. The first, as we've talked about a couple of times, is putting a income distribution or a financial plan into place, right? Where we have all of those assets, those income streams, your lifespan, some of those unexpected things kind of accounted for there. And it gives you a picture of what your assets and your income, what that could sustain over time. Now, from there, we want to tailor it to how you want to actually use your money, right? Do you want it maximum income every month? Do you have a set amount that you like? You'd rather have a slush fund set aside for those types of things, making sure that that is aligned with not only the financial structure, but also your personal approach to the way that you want to use that money. Now, one of the other pieces to this that I find myself talking about a lot is basically giving clients permission to actually spend their money, right? Because I can't tell you how many times I've sat across the table from somebody, they've worked 30 or 40 years to build up a phenomenal asset base. We've run the plan for them. We've shown them, hey, look, you told me your base level expenses were this. Your plan's able to sustain 1.5 or 2 times that from an income standpoint. And frankly, they just can't bring themselves to spend any more money. They've accumulated those assets by being frugal, by being very conscious about what they spend and what they don't spend money on. And it's really hard from a mindset standpoint to actually turn that spigot on and give themselves permission to spend a little bit more money. So obviously we talk about the math and the finance and those types of implications, but I want to, from a behavioral standpoint, also help clients understand that, look, still being conservative, still making sure that you are not going to run out or put yourself in jeopardy of having a financial difficulty later, you can still dramatically increase your spending and just allow them to really enjoy that, right? Spend a little bit more money on those conveniences. Come have somebody mow your lawn if you don't like doing your yard work. Maybe you fly first class on a trip somewhere, right? Some of those extra things that you may have held off on previously that you now do have the ability to spend money on, but you just need that extra push from a mindset standpoint to get across that threshold. So anything else that you found helpful from a like a behavior standpoint on that front, Brad?
3: Yeah, I think you really hit the nail on the head for one key thing that I come across a lot. You know, and this is the fact that it's just a lot of people that we work with, Aaron, and have done, we'll say, like too good of a job. You know, they've oversaved. And you know, one of the things in the area where a lot of my clients come from here in the Bay Area is they've oversaved, but they didn't know it. Or maybe actually I'll take that back. A lot of them know that they probably have accumulated enough that they know that they've made it. Right? They're pretty confident. They're not going to bed fretting about running out of money. But they do end up spending less than they might have otherwise done if they didn't end up implementing the techniques we use here. And you said it really well, where people will just sort of hold back. Like there's just nothing that they could do to spend any more than that. But they also don't know how much they've oversaved. Because I work with a lot of people that in order to accumulate the amount that they've accumulated, they have had to underspend basically for a lifetime. Now they've got this nest egg and we show them like, hey, what are you going to do with all this extra here? And that surplus conversation is really fun, but it's also very important for them to understand that, look, if they don't use it, who is? Like, what's it for? And, you know, when we talk about enabling our clients to spend money comfortably, you know, whether it's summer spending and vacations and creating memories with their family, all of that is the current spend. That's the money that's going out the door as part of a lifetime's worth of savings, and doing so in a way that is sustainable takes into account those longer term goals as well. I mean, sustainable spending when people are in their 60s and making sure that that translates to a comfortable series of years in their 70s and they start to get into 80s and the shape of their spending is changing. This is what we're trying to help our clients understand. Use this money while you're young, as young and healthy as you're ever going to be. Use it now. And if you don't, no worries. It doesn't go anywhere. It's still part of the portfolio. But don't go in to retirement not knowing how much you could spend if you wanted to. That was going to force you to spend anything you don't want. You didn't want to. But in the end, if people are accidentally underspending, I do like to call that out. I like them to sort of come to terms with, if they are clearly not going to be using this in their lifetime, they have to start addressing who is, because yes, all of a sudden you have a new lens on what this money is meant to do for them. And it's crazy. Sometimes people talk out of both sides of their mouth. They'll say, you know, I really don't need this. I just can't spend any more than this. And we go run a plan and say, okay, great. Well, what's this $500,000 for? It's not going to you. So which kid are you giving it to? Or how do you want to divide this up against your kid? Well, I don't want to give anything that much to my kids. That's way more than I want to do. And it's like, great. Well, how are you going to spend it? Well, I don't need to spend it. Okay, great. Well, which kid is it going to go to? That's not my goal. You know, it just forces a conversation of they need to make sure that they're recognizing what their money is meant to do for them, and doing so in a way that gives them the maximum amount of benefit while they're young and healthy and doing the most things, creating memories, not necessarily just doing big check handouts to kids and grandkids, but also not spending from their future selves. The worst thing someone could do is get into their 85th birthday and realize, oh crap, I spent a little too heavily when I was in my 60s. I wish I had better guidance there. Only other thing I would add here and probably bring us home here, Mark, is just a lot about having this plan. You know, a plan is what we refer to here as an income plan or a distribution strategy. It's to give us a couple layers of information. The first and most important is enjoying retirement and enjoying spending in retirement. If you've spent a lifetime accumulating what you're going to have over the course of the next 40 years, doing so in a way that is both systematic, stable, sustainable, but also adequate to give you all the spending that you need during the different phases of life, different spending seasons in the year, gifting at the end of the year, and birthdays throughout the year, going on vacations, some extra spend in summer, versus the different seasons of life where you're spending differently when you're in your 60s and have all your friends and family, you're going on trips, versus you start to get into 80s or 90s. And again, I like to say the shape of your spending has changed in that era. But of course, anticipating all the unknowns along the way as you get down the path of things like home repairs and just unexpected spending. So it's an interesting job we do, Aaron.
4: Yes, it is. Yeah, it's fun. I enjoy those conversations.
2: All right. So thanks to Brad Geddes and Aaron Ray of Decker Retirement sitting in. No Brian Jay today. He might be back next week, but we know Brad will be here. Aaron might be here too. Who knows? But we know there'll be retirement talk, right? Summer spending. Do we know how to budget for that? There's a lot of opportunities for you just by talking with the team. Boy, do we have enough? Are we going to be okay? That's a great question to have answered instead of guessing. 833-707-3030, 833-707-3030. Again, no cost for you whatsoever. A great opportunity to get some clarity. 833-707-3030. Brad and Aaron, appreciate the time. Nice job. We'll see what happens next week.
4: Thanks, Mark.
3: Yeah, thanks, Mark. Talk to you soon.
1: 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Decker Retirement Planning is not permitted to offer, and no statement made during this show shall constitute tax or legal advice. Our firm is not affiliated with or endorsed by the U.S. government or any governmental agency. 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
6: 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It's 2:02 at KSL News Radio. I'm Tammy Kikuchi, KSL's top national story this hour from ABC News. The midterms are less than 8 weeks away. At President Trump's midterm convention, Trump telling his party to make the midterms a referendum on him. That drew this reaction from House Minority Leader Hakeem Jeffries, speaking with ABC News this week.
7: Donald Trump promised to actually lower costs on day one. Costs haven't gone down. They've gone up. Donald Trump promised not to start endless wars in the Middle East, but to stop them, and then turned around and did the exact opposite in Iran.
6: The Utah Sports Giving Day program officially launched last night. Within 10 minutes, they had already raised $1 million. The money will go to more than 100 nonprofits helping children afford registration costs and equipment to play in the sports they're interested in.
8: That is the whole intention behind this, is to eliminate all of the barriers.
6: Miller Sports and Entertainment President Michelle Smith says they, along with several other companies, have agreed to financially back the program, pledging to match up to $1.5 million in donations. Donations will be collected for the next 2 weeks. Traffic and weather together brought to you by UCCU. Big on business, including sweep accounts. Love where you bank. Well, there's a crash northbound Mountain View Corridor at Porter Rockwell Boulevard in Heron, blocking all lanes. There's a crash westbound Bangor Highway to northbound I-15 ramp in Draper. It's also a crash US 6 in Emery County before the junction with I-70. And maintenance continues on southbound State Street at 1865 South. Forecast for the Wasatch Front, well, it'll be cold front moving in today. Expect breezy and windy conditions. A chance for a stray storm in northern Utah. Temperatures will drop tonight at low to mid 50s by Monday morning, and a very pleasant Monday with highs in the mid 70s. Currently in downtown Salt Lake City under partly cloudy skies, 91 degrees. I'm Tammy Kikuchi, KSL News Radio. 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
2: Welcome in. It's another edition of Stop Working, Start Living right here on KSL News Radio. I'm Alex Keery, your host, as I am every week right here. But sitting with me is my wife, Colin Keery, who happens to be the managing partner of the New Millennium Group, offices in Sandy, St. George, and in Layton. Of course, here in the state of Utah, also have offices abroad as well. But this is a Utah firm that is helping people retire 3 to 5 years earlier than they thought possible. Been doing it for a long time here on these airwaves, and we've only been able to do the show for, I don't know, this is a handful of times now. You're kind of a veteran, right, Cole?
10: So, I mean, yeah, thanks for having me. I appreciate you bringing me in.
2: Doing the radio show with you still?
10: Yeah.
2: I haven't quit yet?
10: Yeah.
2: That's good. I'm glad you haven't quit. That's the whole thing. This is your gig, and so I just wanted to make sure.
10: Yeah, this is good. Good for us. Good for me.
2: As we kick things off here, there's a lot we're going to talk about. Tons of things we're going to kick the show off here with. Of course, right out of the gate, if you're looking to retire 3 to 5 years earlier than you thought possible, why don't you give the folks at the New Millennium Group a call? Anytime during this program, you're going to be listening to this. You're going to hear maybe the phone number given out. Actual human beings will be taking your phone call, which is really good because it's important to have that touch. It's important to have that local angle as well. These are people who've been helping Utahns specifically retire for the past almost 25 years or more than 25 years. All you have to do is give them a call. 888-999-6370. 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UtahsFinancialPlanner.com. All right. Where are we going to kick things off here today, Colin? I'm interested to see what direction we're going to be going.
10: Yeah. Today we're going to be talking a little bit about, the Prosper Pathway. So at New Millennium Group, we have we like to guide our clients through what we call the Prosper Pathway, which is a way that we can make sure that our clients are set up for success for a truly prosperous retirement. When we think about, you know, financial prosperity, it's not just about wealth accumulation. And the honest truth is every retiree is going to experience a different level of prosperity. And that does not mean, oh, well, somebody has less money and they're, you know, can't live a prosperous retirement or a prosperous lifestyle. And the reality is financial prosperity encompasses way more than just wealth accumulation. Mm-hmm. It's about achieving a financial well-being. So are you able to cover your basic needs, first of all? And then beyond that, once we make sure that, you know, your income is planned for and that you feel comfortable with where you're at that way, we can move forward and say, okay, now let's invest in yourself. You're in retirement. What are we going to do for you? How are you going to continue on this lifestyle? And I talked to somebody yesterday who was mentioning they heard something when they were retiring and they said, hey, this might be the biggest advice you'll hear. And if you're retiring right now and you don't have 12 to 14 things on your list of what you want to do, it's probably not, you're probably not ready to retire.
11: What are those 12 to 14 things? Is it like me, like stuff around the house for me, like change the light bulb?
10: Yeah, exactly.
11: Is that one thing?
10: Yes, absolutely.
11: Or are they bigger picture things? Like,
10: I think bigger picture and smaller picture things. Yeah. Like, I think a lot of people look at retirement as, okay, great, I'm going to retire and we're going to travel the world and we're going to golf and do all these, you know, things. And those are all great things and wonderful things. But I think it's also important to recognize and think about, you know, what's a legacy you want to leave, and what do you want to accomplish in the last several decades of your life, and what do you want to leave with, and what impact do you want to have on the world? And that's kind of what we, you know, as I talked to clients or even my own parents and talked about, okay, well, you've accumulated all this wealth and you've accumulated, you know, assets everywhere. Like, what is your plan for that? And I think for a lot of retirees, it's something they don't really think about. It's something that they have worked towards, and they've built this amazing estate, if you'd like to call it that. Mm-hmm. And yet they look at it and they're not quite sure where to go from there. And I think there's a lot that we can do and we can help them with regards to saving money on the tax side and helping them making sure they're making smart decisions, Social Security wise. And then truly helping them with their estate planning and making sure their kids are set up for success.
11: There's the freak out factor, I think, that happens with a couple of things these days. It's just like, oh man, things are dire. The economy's up and down, and it will always be, by the way, right? I mean, that's something that Lisa, we've watched for decades, is to see how the market goes up and down, how much our 401k has changed over the years. And we've been married since, you know, we went through the Great Recession together. Look at us. Look at how far we've come. So you look at, from a financial standpoint, I remember during that time we were looking and we had like already nothing in our 401k anyway.
10: Yeah,
11: and so,
10: we didn't have
11: and
10: much.
11: So when it was going down by 30%, we were like, oh my gosh, that's a big number for us going down. And then you remember the people who are also, that number was going way down for people who had accumulated for a long, long time. Last week on Brightside, we were talking about this number right here. I was going to bring it up with you. A new magic number has been reached, according to industry leaders, on their retirement number. And it's $1.46 million. So magically, you have that in your savings account. But we know that it's more than just a number. We know that everybody's personal situation is way more important than a number that by the way, it was done by one of the big, you know, mutual funds out there.
10: I think that's funny you bring that up, because that's something that I always say to my clients and everybody else is, you know, there's this scare factor, this whole thing of, oh, you can't retire unless you've got, you know, the $1.46 million in your accounts. And we look at things a little bit differently. We reverse engineer your retirement and we say, okay, come in, like we say on the radio and everywhere else all the time, like, we can potentially help you retire 3 to 5 years earlier than you've thought possible. So if you're out there thinking, oh man, how much longer do I have to show up to my job every day? And here comes August 22nd when school starts.
11: You're only at $1.44 million. You got to keep going, man.
10: Yeah, and so it's a, you know, come in and let's see if we can retire you yesterday.
11: Well, that's a great way to put it. And so if people are listening right now, you guys approach it like, hey, don't worry about that number that somebody else, by the way, a study done by a mutual fund in the East Coast goes, here's how much money you need to retire. That's not the reality for so many other people. So if you're listening right now and you want to be able to, I know you guys are doing a couple of different things today, and I know that you're going to do a handful of these Prosper tax plans, no cost Prosper tax plans for people who are listening right now. And these are ways to save. These are ways that people can save in retirement on their taxes, because they get hit with a big tax bill, at least a shocking tax kind of revelation, at least in retirement. Let me get that phone number out if you want to be able to get that personalized to you Prosper tax plan from the folks at the New Millennium Group. 888 888- 888-999-6370. That's 888-999-6370. UtahsFinancialPlanner.com. You can also call and ask that same kind of question, like, hey, we have these things going on. Are we going to be okay? And that when you talk about the reverse engineering part that with your clients, that's where it starts, is with that phone call, right?
10: Yeah, absolutely. So when you call in, we can get you set up with an advisor and make sure that we look at where you're at now. So where are you at? And then where are you wanting to be? So we look at future and how we plan for income and how we truly walk you down this prosper pathway and make sure that you're set up for success. And you mentioned, the 1.46, it's not a hard and set rule.
11: Yeah,
10: we have clients,
11: right,
10: who come in who have much less than that, and they are living a truly prosperous lifestyle because they live a pretty frugal lifestyle and they're happy, and the way that we can set them up and just give them a little bit of peace of mind to say, hey, look, we can make sure that your income is steady. We can make sure that you're not, regardless of the markets and going up and down, we can help you protect your assets, and we can make sure that you are in a place that is sustainable for you. And that looks different for everybody who comes in.
11: 888-999-6370. Get that personalized. No cost, by the way. They're not going to ask you to pay a bunch of money for a tax plan, but know that also that tax planning versus tax preparations are two different things. And that tax plan going forward into your retirement needs to be looked at and scrutinized, and it needs to be planned out well enough so that you're not just handing over the amount of taxes that you don't need to be handing over, or you just need to have a plan for what that looks like for when you do start drawing that retirement or those savings and all that, what that's going to look like. So
10: yeah.
11: Let me get that phone number out again. 888-999-6370. 888-999-6370. People are standing by right now. There's going to be a handful of these you guys are going to be doing for this hour. And we've got other things coming up as well.
10: Yeah. Ask yourself, do you know where every retirement paycheck will come from? If you don't, give us a call. Do you know what taxes will look like next year in 10 years as you retire? Those things change dramatically. It's a totally different way to look at things than what you've looked at it for the last 30 years. Do you know what happens if the unmentionable happens and one spouse passes away?
11: Right.
10: How do you manage that?
11: Or just whatever health crisis might come up, or surely is going to come up for people who are getting into retirement age, and you just run into those things because that's part of what the retirement looks like. Those are all things that you discuss with clients, and that's something that is helpful as well. If you want somebody to take that phone call, you guys put a plan together, you guys talk about what it looks like for you, 888-999-6370. That's 888-999-6370. Just say, hey, I heard they were doing these no-cost tax analysis, these tax reports for me. They'll customize them for us. Yes, the answer is yes. 888-999-6370. The other thing going along with this is I think people also get caught up in, I would imagine people come in and say, hey, I need to be at X amount by the time I'm 50. Or it's these milestone savings as well that go along with the $1.46 million thing that actually don't really matter. When people think that they have to get to some kind of like pre-finish line or this one, or they have to get to this number even by 55 or even 10 years before their retirement, because I was looking at one of those where they're like, well, 10 years before retirement, you're supposed to be at this number. And that's also not helpful because it doesn't really cater to the actual individual who's doing the retiring.
10: Yeah, and we can help you with that as you're approaching retirement, even if you're 5 or even 10 years out. We can help you look at that and look at where you're at and where you're going and make sure that we devise a plan that's sustainable for you and helpful to look forward to. And I met with somebody the other day too, who was talking about their father-in-law had just retired, mm-hmm. and what a stressful, it was like the day of, and he had this day that he was counting down to for years and years. And so everybody knew, oh, this is when he's retiring.
11: People are like that in this building. They're like, I got 5 months and 14 days.
10: Yeah.
11: Left.
10: Yeah. So. But he was saying how stressful those 5 years were before he was retiring because, he wasn't quite set up how he wanted to be,
11: or
10: he
11: felt like anything could throw it off.
10: Yes, and so I would highly recommend anybody out there listening that just call us. We can set that up so that you do have a plan, an idea of what it's going to look like, and you can start working towards that. And whether that's 3 years from now, or again, whether that's retiring yesterday.
11: 888-999-6370. That's the phone number to get a hold of the folks at the New Millennium Group. Get that tax plan that's tailored just for you. No cost to you today. The Prosper Tax Plan. It's going to be something that you're going to enjoy because you're going to look at it and go, okay, these are interesting. These are things that I need to know. what other things are you drawing from? Social Security, your 401k, maybe a pension's in the works. All those things have to be taken into account. Let the folks of the New Millennium Group walk you through how, what that looks like from a tax perspective as well. 888-999-6370. When we come back, Stop Working, Start Living, we'll continue this conversation, but we'll also we'll work into more of kind of the actual tax part of it. You can maybe do some explaining, even though you've tried to explain some of these things to us, to me, for a long, long time, and I still don't get it all the time. So we'll come back. More to go right around the corner. 888-999-6370. Give them a call right now. It's the folks of the New Millennium Group. 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
11: Welcome back. Thanks for being with us on the program again. It's another edition of Stop Working and Start Living right here on KSL News Radio. I'm your host, Alex Keary. I'm not really your host. I just kind of drive the bus, as the person who does the tour guiding is Colin Keary. She's the managing director of the New Millennium Group. I also happen to be married to her, so this is fun for us to be able to sit down and do the radio program together. Colin? Thanks for coming in, first of all. Thanks for being here.
12: Thanks for having me.
11: Yeah, absolutely. Hey, we're going to talk Social Security a little bit later in the program, and I was we were still kind of on this tax kick, and you said, hey, I want to bring up a couple more things about taxes in particular. I've seen you do these seminars before, and if people go to the New Millennium Group website and go to utahsfinancialplanner.com, you guys have periodic seminars where you guys will do sometimes dinners, sometimes educations at different places across, and people can look on the calendar and see where those are, go in. You guys do these on in St. George. You do them up here, of course, in Northern Utah. But I think the vast majority of people who show up are what? Are they people who are asking for tax help, Social Security help, inheritance stuff? Is it all of the above? Or when people sit down with you guys, or they meet you for the first time, or you're introduced to them for the first time, maybe at one of these seminars, or maybe they come into the office for the first time, what are typically some of the conversations you're having right off of the bat with these folks?
12: Yeah, I think that one of the biggest concerns of retirees is running out of money. And so we make sure that they are set for success with income planning. We make sure that they have an income plan after they retire. Where do their paychecks come from? And, you know, they've spent all this time accumulating wealth, and now they have to turn around and turn decades of savings into now decades of paychecks. Mm-hmm. And we help them do that. Another common concern is taxes. You know, we live in this environment where taxes are relatively on sale, we like to say, compared to historical levels. The average tax rate in America from 1913 to today is 63%. So right now
11: we could be in a much worse spot than I guess
12: the
11: right
12: highest tax rate is 37%. And then with the One Big Beautiful Bill, there's a lot of, I know with the rules changing, it's pretty, discouraging because retirees are trying to plan for the future. But while we know the rules, like with One Big Beautiful Bill and the tax code right now that's in effect till 2028, there's some pretty phenomenal, tax savings that we can help our clients with right now in terms of, structuring their plan to be advantageous for them tax wise.
11: If people are listening right now, we've been doing this for the first segment. We're going to be doing this the first half hour, and we've got some other things coming up as well. But Colin and the New Millennium Group want to be able to help folks retire 3 to 5 years earlier than they thought possible. They want to be able to make sure that they have not just the money that they've saved and earned, but also that they can prosper even more so in that retirement and to be able to retire comfortably, to do it confidently. Here's the number. If you want to get that specialized, that customized, no-cost tax plan for you, it's the Prosper Tax Plan, courtesy of the folks of the New Millennium Group. Give them a call right now, 888- 888-999-6370. That's 888-999-6370. Got a handful more of those that you can take advantage of today. This takes a little bit of time to put together, but give them a call. They're happy to do it for you. 888-999-6370. It's also different for everybody as well. But when you talk about all of those tax pitfalls that can happen, there's also traps that people can find themselves into. Tell me a little bit about some of the biggest things that find people kind of backed into a corner when it comes to retiring and their taxes.
10: Yeah, I think we like to call it the retirement tax torpedo, because people are unaware of the tax consequences. A lot of times some of their decisions in retirement can have on their taxes and their income. So I want to talk about three retirement mistakes that a lot of retirees make mm-hmm. with regards to taxes. The first one is thinking that taxes will go down. I think a lot of individuals who are in the generation of retirement were told for years and years, oh, defer your taxes, invest in a 401k because you will not owe tax on them today and you'll pay tax later, but you'll be in a much lower tax bracket in retirement. That is simply not the case. Less than 4% of retirees are in a lower tax bracket. And so
11: where does that misnomer kind of come from? Where do people, they just think, oh, my income isn't as big as it was when I was, like my weekly salary paycheck is not as big as it used to be.
10: Yeah, and I think part of that too is back, you know, 50, 60 years ago, Social Security was never taxed. So when Social Security became a thing, okay, yeah, you're going to, you know, pay into this system for years and years, but when you start taking it out, it won't be taxed. And that's not the case anymore. The government needed more money. They spend more than they make, and so they've got to find ways to collect more money. And one of those ways is through Social Security. So if you're making less than, I think it's $32,000,
11: you won't have to worry about that.
10: You pay zero, but it's a tiered system. And so up to 85% of your Social Security can be taxed.
11: Wow.
10: And that's different than what it used to be. And so I think that was maybe, you know, a catalyst to this whole idea of you won't pay taxes. But part of the reason why they're in a higher tax bracket is because of this forced income. Social Security, once you turn that on, and if you're making above the thresholds, which are very low, anybody making over 44,000 is going to be in that, and married is going to be in that, 85% right. of their Social Security is going to be taxable. And so, you look at it and you've got Social Security that turns on, that's going to be taxed. If you have a pension, that's a beautiful benefit to you, to where you were able to, work X amount of time and then receive a pension at some point, but you don't turn that off either. And so all of a sudden you've got pension income, you've got Social Security income, and then the beautiful, what we call, RMDs, the terrible dreaded RMDs. What are those? The time changes changed over the years, required minimum distributions. And so, again, being told, oh, defer your taxes, you'll be in a lower tax bracket in retirement. A lot of retirees have amassed massive amounts in their deferred accounts, which are accounts like 401ks, 457s. There's a million different types out there, depending on your employer. But what that has done is you now have what we like to call a joint account with the IRS. It's not just your money, and they can they take whatever the current tax code is, and your RMD, or your required minimum distribution, is when you have to, at a certain age, start withdrawing those funds. The government finally says, hey, I want my cut of that, and they say you have to take a certain amount out. And so all of these contribute to higher taxes in retirement.
11: Do you find people come in and then they have a certain tax? They have their certain taxes that they've been paying, but have you watched people come in and you go, oh no, we're going to save you over here on this, and then they walk out and they go, I just saved tens of thousands of dollars right there just having that conversation with
10: them. That's what that tax report helps us do as well, and we don't give these out lightly. We use these with our clients every year, because they truly are a benefit to our clients and people we work with. And so 888-999-6370.
11: Yeah, let's go. Get it going. Get the phone call going and save those tens of thousands of dollars, potentially sitting down with somebody, having a plan, talking it out. Your situation is different from somebody else's. 888-999-6370. Get that plan put together by the folks of the New Millennium Group. No cost to you. Just give them a call. Ask the question. Have that phone conversation, but also set up an appointment. Again, no cost. You sit down and talk with somebody at the New Millennium Group. And I know this is a big deal for you guys. We could talk a little bit more about it in a while, Colin, but they're going to be able to sit down with a human who has been helping other people retire here in the state of Utah. All of the things that come with that, you guys have seen a lot of it over the decades. And so 888-999-6370. That's 888 888- 888-999-6370. Ask for that tax plan, the Prosper tax plan that is at no cost to you. But that starts with that phone call, 888-999-6370. Let's keep going through this list of the things that are torpedoing people.
10: That helps with the retirement tax trap number two, which is waiting too long. If you're out there thinking to yourself, yeah, this might apply to me, but I'm going to wait for two or three more years before I make this call. Don't wait too long. Today's tax code creates windows of opportunity for us to help prospective clients or clients to get in a better situation. I think that especially between retirement and RMD age, there's a window of time where we can, you know, restructure some of your assets so that we can get you into a lower tax bracket. The years may be most valuable tax plan. These years might be the most valuable tax planning years of your life. And so the sooner you can come in, meet with us, don't wait. That's retirement pitfall number two that retirees make.
11: 888-999-6370. Give them a call right now. Start talking about these and how you guys can avoid all of these. What's the last one?
10: The last one is taking money from the wrong accounts. And so you have to strategize, as you're planning for income and as you're looking at your plan and the way that you're going to structure your retirement, you have to know, okay, what is the most beneficial account to come from? And those are things that we help you with. We make sure that, you know, your withdrawal sequence is working with your plan. And so whatever account that makes the most sense, because you do have different types of accounts. The IRS classifies different accounts differently. So you've got your tax deferred accounts, which are forever taxed accounts. Doesn't matter when you pull those out, they will be forever taxed. I actually went to a conference about 2 weeks ago, and there was an individual who was touting self-directed IRAs. And they're a great product. They're something that, you know, we don't look down on. It's a great thing that we can help a lot of our clients with. But the way he was pitching it was definitely he was saying, oh, do this, and you can buy homes, and you can grow these assets. And he's like, and you don't pay taxes. And a lot of his pitch was showing, hey, this is what you can amass in this self-directed IRA because you aren't paying taxes on it, as opposed to if you had it outside of this IRA where you are paying taxes. And I was having a little bit of a hard time listening to it because I'm on the other end of that. And I'm looking at that and I'm going, yeah, you're amassing all this amount. And yes, you're not paying taxes now. But what happens when you do hit required minimum distribution age?
11: Let's not talk about that. They don't want to talk about that part.
10: Yeah, they just ignored it. And so I think you have to be cognizant. If you are in this age where you are approaching retirement, anything past 55 years old, you need to be aware of the actions you're taking with regards to your wealth. What are you accumulating, and what accounts are you putting those into, and how do you plan to distribute those? My dad even had a self-directed IRA, and he had a home inside of it at one point, and he realized down the road, oh, you know, it's great for X, Y, and Z, but when he went to sell it and then take the money out, like, that whole thing is taxed at some
11: right.
10: point.
11: Yeah,
10: and
11: we've very had complicated.
10: Yeah, we've had individuals who are meeting with us for the first time, and they just planned incorrectly because they're unaware of all of the nuances within finance. And
11: but somebody probably along the lines had told them, you know what you can do with this, and then when the rubber really hits the road, and then you do have it for a few years, and then you come to sell it, suddenly that person who gave you that advice all those years ago, they've magically disappeared. You know, like, that's not, they get this bad advice along the way of what it's going to be when they sell it, and it actually turns out if they don't have the right information, it's not going to go well for them.
10: Yeah, and I hate to say bad advice. I think a lot of this is just educating our clients and educating the communities, and it's, like I say, they are a good solution for a lot of reasons, but I think being in the retirement space, that's why I've enjoyed it so much, and that's why I do it, is because you have to, it looks even further than your working years and how to accumulate money, and it's how to truly utilize that money and take distributions the most effectively for retirees.
11: Let's take another break here when we come back. And if you're listening right now and you just heard Colin talking about all of the tax savings that could potentially be there, if you planned it out right in your retirement, 888-999-6370, get that personalized tax plan for you. It's the Prosper tax plan, courtesy of the folks at the New Millennium Group, at no charge to you. And we're going to come back and we're going to talk a little bit more about, speaking of advice people have given over the years, and it's changed all over the years, Social Security. We'll talk about that. It's another huge piece of people's retirements as well. 888-999-6370. Give them a call right now for that tax plan made just for you. 888-999-6370. 888-999-6370. More to go right around the corner. It is KSL News Radio. 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
11: Welcome back. It is Stop Working, Start Living right here on KSL News Radio. I'm your host, Alex Curie, but I'm sitting next to Colin Curie. She is the managing partner of the New Millennium Group. Of course, the New Millennium Group has been helping people here in the state of Utah retire 3 to 5 years earlier than they thought possible. If that was you, if you could get 3 to 5 years of retirement, what would you do with those three to five extra years of retirement? What would be the memories you could create, the loved ones you could hang out with, the trips you could take, all of the above, all the things you want to do in retirement? But if you could do that for 3 to 5 years more than what you thought was possible, without having to worry about running out of money, if that interests you, give the folks at the New Millennium Group a call right now. 888-999-6370. That's 888-999-6370. UtahsFinancialPlanner.com is the website. So, Colin, we talked a little bit about taxes in the first half of the show today. Let's talk a little bit more about, you know, less about the part where you're going to have to be figuring out ways and getting creative on handing tax dollars over to the government versus you getting that Social Security chunk back that you've been paying into for your whole life. How much of the conversation you have with people starts around Social Security, or at least has a big chunk of the conversation that you have in your office with clients? Because it's different for everybody. Their accounts are different for everybody. This is another reason that people probably need to talk to an expert, because it's complicated from person to person, right?
10: Yeah, if I were to ask 10 different individuals when they should be taking their Social Security, I would get 10 different answers.
11: Right.
10: It's crazy how different Social Security can be for everyone. And like you say, it ends up being a pretty big piece of people's retirement, regardless of, you know, your wealth and where you're at with your income. And even if it's a small piece, it's still a piece that you've paid into for so long. And so you might as well maximize it and make sure that you're getting the most out of it. The rules have changed over time. And I think, you know, one of the mistakes retirees make is listening to their neighbor, listening to, you know, oh, my friend did it at this time, and so that's when I should do it. But there's so many different caveats to why you should take it when you take it. And I think you need to make sure that you are understanding the full picture and how it relates to your life and not just your neighbors and how it fits them. And so, you know, those 10 different answers that I might receive, you know, it probably makes sense for some of those people. But at the same time, you've got to make sure you're coordinating it with your lifestyle and your plan and making sure that it fits. And so that's where we come in. And I would highly recommend speaking with an expert and making sure that you are getting the most out of those dollars. And so another mistake people think is, oh, I'm going to wait all the way till 70. And, you know, that could be correct for some people, but at the same time, maybe not. And I think this is part of, you know, it coordinates with the whole Prosper Pathway plan and making sure that we are maximizing your income as well as minimizing your taxes. And there's a combined effort that we make on the back end with our advisors, making sure that you are set up to do both of those things. Social Security can also be affected by, are you married? You've got to make sure you're coordinating that with your spouse, because it can really affect if a lot of times the husband passes away first. And I'll give you an example. Let's say we've got Linda and Bob, and they are looking at retirement. Linda's happy. She loves her job. She wants to keep working till she's 67. You've got Bob, who's 62. He's in construction. It's really wearing on him. Very physically demanding. He's getting to the age where he's like, I don't want to do this anymore. Right. And so he wants to retire. Well, the question of Social Security really comes into play here, because you can say, okay, well, I'm going to retire. How am I going to supplement that income? Bob says, I'm going to take my income at 62. That's when I want to retire. I'm going to start taking Social Security at 62. Well, you have to be aware of your full retirement age. So that's what the government, that you'll get a Social Security report in the mail that says, hey, this is when your full retirement age is. And that's a very critical piece that you need to know. So when you come in and ask for your Social Security maximization report, those are questions we will ask you, is what's your full retirement age and what's your benefit supposed to be? Because when Bob decides to retire at 62 and he wants to supplement that income with his Social Security and he turns that on, he's going to get a reduction in benefit during that time period.
11: Right.
10: Now, if Linda waits till 67, she'll end up getting half of his benefit. So let's say his benefit was $3,000. She's going to get $1,500, but let's say Bob's health is pretty poor and he only lives for 10 more years, but Linda lives for 25 more years. She is going to get a reduction in her benefit for her entire lifetime and Bob's because of the timing of the spouse that was making more, so had a higher benefit. And so you really have to coordinate those numbers and make sure that it's making sense, not just for today and not just for, hey, yeah, we can live on this. This will be fine. But that's why, you know, you'll hear all the time, like, you're leaving thousands on the table, and it's because you're not coordinating these things. And there's so many, aspects that come into play with regards to what we look at. There's your health. Do you have a spouse? What do your assets look like? What does your income look like? What do your taxes look like? All of these things matter when you're making this decision. And so it's not a cookie cutter, one size fits all. You should take it at 70 versus you should take it at 62. Another mistake people make is avoiding the taxes. We mentioned earlier in the segment that up to 85% of people's retirement or Social Security can be taxed.
11: Right.
10: And I think people are a little bit unaware of that, or they're not sure it's how that works and what that looks like. And so, again, come in, get the Social Security maximization report, because we can tailor it to you. And this is a number that it will give you, you know, hey, this is what makes sense from paper. But our advisors also look at things that we cannot, you know, AI is big these days, and you know, some inputs you put in there don't take into account your health. They don't take into account, you know, if what you're looking to do in your future and what you're excited about, what your goals are.
11: If somebody's listening right now and they want to be able to get that plan and they want to have that kind of that start to that conversation about what the Social Security picture looks like for them, because it's different for everybody, like you were saying, and everybody is different, and no one can have that. Everyone has that neighbor who maybe says, well, we did it like this. And obviously, you know, we make all the great decisions, right? But the reality is that that's not the case. Every family's different. Every Social Security profile is different. If you want to be able to maximize that, let's get that phone call started right now. And the folks of the New Millennium Group can get you that Social Security maximization report right now. They're going to do a handful of those today for this second half hour of the program. 888-999-6370. That's 888-999-6370. UtahsFinancialPlanner.com is the website. But call right now and get somebody on the line. You're going to get a human being who's right here in Utah, works for the New Millennium Group, not somebody who is farmed out across the world somewhere. This is somebody here in the state of Utah answering your phone calls. And then let's set that appointment up for you to be able to get with the folks of the New Millennium Group. Get that Social Security maximization report. Have it tailored to you. It starts with the phone call. 888-999-6370. That's 888-999-6370. Okay, real quickly, Colin, before we get another break here, what about the folks who are listening right now and they go, I know Social Security is a big deal, but it's not a huge part of their retirement, because you'll probably have clients who come in and they go, yeah, I mean, that's part of the retirement because it's going to have to be at some point. They're sort of forced into it and they have to start taking those required minimum distributions at some point at some age. But what about the folks that sit down and they go, Social Security is not that important to me right now, and I don't want to worry about that much right now with it. I'm sure you have clients that are in that spot.
10: Yeah, it feels good to know that you're financially secure, but Social Security is still yours.
11: Right.
10: You've earned it. You've put all this money into it over the years. So if you don't need your Social Security income right away, that actually opens the door to some really smart tax, smart timing strategies. And in some cases, it can help you retire the 3 to 5 years earlier, like we mentioned. Even if Social Security is a small part of your total income, mm-hmm. it's still part of your retirement picture, and you should use it to have things like meaningful impact, supporting your loved ones,
12: investing in yourself, creating memories with your spouse, with your children, with your grandchildren. Like, use this money for your benefit. And again, even if it is a small part of your retirement, make that benefit work for you. The key is using it intentionally and making sure that you are using it with purpose.
11: If you're listening right now, and the folks of the New Millennium Group are somebody that you've maybe heard the name out here, I'm sure, on KSL News Radio. You've probably heard the ads that have been played. You've maybe even heard Colin's voice or over the years doing this program. And the reality is having a phone call sounds daunting, where it sounds like you're going to get a sales pitch. That's not what they're getting, right? It's about sitting down and having a conversation with somebody first, right?
12: Yes, this is a no-cost complimentary consultation where you come and sit down with an advisor. We go over where you're at right now and where you want to be, and we make sure that we devise a plan and start you on that prosper pathway.
11: Let me give that phone number out if you want to get that going and you want to get started down that pathway. You want to get that Social Security maximization report? Give the folks at the New Millennium Group a call right now. 888-999-6370. That's 888-999-6370. Utah's financialplanner.com is the website. Get that Social Security maximization report today. Handful left on the program. We're going to come back with the final segment of the program today. And when we return, we're going to talk a little bit more about the Social Security side of things. We're going to talk about retiring you securely, like the folks of the New Millennium Group want to do. That's what their whole job is, making sure you can retire, not just comfortably, but also maybe retire 3 to 5 years earlier than you thought possible. 888-999-6370. More to go right around the corner. 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
2: Welcome back. Final segment of Stop Working, Start Living today. Thanks for being with us on the program. I'm Alex Keary, sitting with Colin Keary, who is the managing partner of the New Millennium Group. We just so happen to be married. It's a massive coincidence. I'm not sure how this happened. They made us do this radio show together because you're a client here on KSL News Radio. I happen to work here. That's all it is. It's just a coincidence that we ended up in the same room together. 19 years of marriage this year, Col. We talk about other people's retirements. Should we just plan out our retirement on the air, just over the air with everybody? Everybody,
0: we should. It would be pretty.
2: Walk through our retirement plan together, and just force us to have the conversations that you're asking people to have inside of your office. Actually, I think about that. That's actually kind of a fun reality show. We could probably do that at some point. But going back to retirement, and you and I do talk about what are the things we want to do. It's kind of all over the place right now because we feel like we're young enough. We're both in the middle of our careers, and so I guess we're bad examples because we will be. No, that's not true. You think about it a lot more than I do because, number one, it's your job. And number two, you've always been the more financially minded person. But that's the case with kind of every kind of partnership and marriage. I feel like that maybe the people that you come down, that come in and sit down with you guys, you have somebody who's thought a little bit more about it. You have other people who have not. You've had couples who've thought a lot more about it, and others who have just kind of gone, all right, I'm starting fresh here and I feel like I'm behind. All of those versions of people that I've just mentioned there are people that you want to be able to talk to, because even if you feel like you have a rock solid plan, get that second opinion from the folks of the New Millennium Group. Even if you haven't started talking anything about this and you feel like you're behind, the homework is not going to get turned in late. You can start right now and you can get this thing going right now, right?
0: Yeah, it's never too late. You can always come in. I've met with people with millions who still worried about them becoming a burden to their children. I've also met with others who have modest savings, who had incredible peace because everything was organized. And so I think regardless of where you're at in your journey, you know, you mentioned you and I are on this journey right now. And what do we think about and how do we, you know, we're in the phase of, you know, what are we trying to create and what kind of legacy are we wanting to leave to our kids and to our grandkids eventually? And, you know, those are things that are top of mind for me because of the industry that I'm in and the people that I'm working with every day. But, I think, you know, as people are out there thinking about this and thinking about retirement or thinking about coming close to retirement, wondering if they can retire early, you know, what are your goals? What are your plans for retirement? Are you planning to, you know, build something for your kids? And what kind of legacy are you going to leave? And it's not just about the assets. It's about, you know, what values are you trying to instill? And I think you and I talk about this all the time with our kids, and how do we want to teach them about money, and what kind of things do we want to leave with them? I've met with, you know,

0: many, many clients who want to leave everything to their kids. They want to pay all their taxes for their kids so that, you know, down the road they can inherit money that's tax free. I've also met with individuals who are like, my kids don't get a dime. They're going to graduating from BYU, I had a lot of professors who were like that. They were like, my kids already know every penny is going to be donated to charity upon my passing. And you know, I've been to a lot of conferences and meetings where people talk about this, and you know, even within our clients, and trying to see, okay, you know, what is the plan, and where do you want to go, and what do you want to, what legacy do you want to leave? I think too, we talk a lot, and Derek talked a lot about, you know, memories, creating memories with your families. And I think that's huge. And when we talk about, you know, gifting things to your children or your grandchildren, memories and family vacations and things that you're looking forward to are things that can carry on long after we pass away. And I think that those are things that people value, you know, more so than just being handed a bunch of money. I was actually listening to a podcast the other day that talked about, I think it was a huge percent of inherited money that goes to kids is spent within the first year or two.
1: Yikes.
0: And they were talking about how that could be a psychological play because, you know, when an inherited account gets passed on, it truly is an inherited, the title of it is inherited joint account, and it still has the deceased individual's name on it. Mm. And so, you know, psychologically they were discussing, does it have something to do with like, I just want to use this money, you know, to remember my parents and just use it all. And I think that comes into play with retirees, especially.
1: Maybe they're making a big, you know, down payment on a house or something like that.
0: Yeah, for sure. And it depends on what kind
1: of like a big thing that the parents were like, when you do retire, I bet that chunk could be used for that thing. And maybe it's paying down a huge debt or whatever it is.
0: Yeah, for sure. And a lot of it depends on, you know, how much is passed down and whatnot. But I think, you know, the memories and what values you're instilling in your kids and again, thinking about what legacy you want to leave, what kind of, do you want it to be organized? Do you want it to be simple for your kids? And we can help do all of that. We actually have, partnered with a company who we can help build, your estate plans.
1: Right.
0: And we can make sure that, you know, you've thought about that and that your beneficiaries are correct. And that's part of what we walk down with our clients on this Prosper Pathway is ensuring that, you know, everything's set up for simple, organized. Everybody can know where everything is. I think when people pass away, we kind of have experienced it within our family. You know, people are searching for, oh, you know, where's this document and where's this? And I saw something yesterday where you can go online and find, you know, unclaimed money. And I think there's a lot of people who have paid into life insurance policies forever, and the kids are the beneficiaries actually don't even know about it or don't know where to find it, and it's hard to collect. And I think that having all of that in one place and making sure that, you know, you're leaving not just a legacy, but you're leaving something that makes it easy for the kids, and they know what your wishes were, and they are able to look at it and remember you with all of the fun things that you did and with who you were and with what you wanted to have happen after you passed away.
1: You guys sit down with a pretty big swath of clients that are across the board. They've done all the different careers. You guys have a picture of a lot of people who've done a million things. I like hearing the stories when you'll come home and say, I have a client who does this thing. And I'm always like, man, that's a cool career. You know, like, and I'm always, and I think about my career as being really fun. I've had a lot of fun in 20 years of radio, but you know, some of these folks blow me away with the things that they've been providing their family with for years, and they've busted their tails. And if somebody doesn't, and if somebody comes to them and says, oh, no, you're doing retirement wrong. Oh, let me show you the exact way to do it. And it's bad advice. Like, I feel so bad for that person. And I want to be able to make sure that people know, too, if somebody's listening right now, they can get advice from people who have seen other folks retire across the board. They know what here in the state of Utah people are going through. They've seen a lot of these different scenarios. And if you want to talk to somebody who has that experience, they can walk you through all of these different levels of being able to make sure you get the retirement that you don't just want, but the one that you didn't think that you could even achieve maybe at some point. Overachieve on your retirement. You did it at work. Overachieve in your retirement as well. 888-999-6370. That's 888-999-6370. So you can get that Social Security maximization report today. A handful more of those. That's tailored to you. Everybody's Social Security is different. And if you want to figure out the best way to be able to make sure that you maximize that for you, that's tailored to you. You can get it from the folks at the New Millennium Group, 888-999-6370. That's 888-999-6370. Let's go back to legacy for one more second, too, because we started the program talking about that quote-unquote magic number that we've dispelled. I hope people understand that there isn't a magic number that you're failing to reach, or that you've maybe even feel like, oh, I've already reached that, then I'm good. Every retirement is so different, and legacy has the same thing to do with that, too, because I don't want some other person telling me, you can't start your retirement till I say so. That bugs me when some other company tells me what my magic number is.
0: Yeah, I think the magic number is false advertising out there. And again, it's a scare tactic to say, hey, you've got to accumulate this much money before you can make any decisions. And I think part of, you know, the Prosper pathway and thinking about living a prosperous life, you know, it's got to have some balance. I think that we are in this world of we're going to work and kill ourselves. And some people hate their jobs and some people love them and they love doing it. But I think there's a real balance between, you know, working and play as well, and making sure that your life is enjoyable. And so, you know, what have you built all this time, and what have you put away so that you can have a enjoyable, prosperous retirement? And how now are you going to use that? And then also, making sure that you're not in a place where something unexpected derails that retirement. You know, we've talked about long-term care planning and how, you know, health in retirement and as your health deteriorates and as people need more care than maybe what their spouse or their kids are able to provide, making sure that your retirement is set up to avoid, you know, pitfalls like long-term care and how expensive that can get as time goes on.
1: You guys help people with that too, yeah?
0: Yeah, we can absolutely help you with that and make sure that you're set up so that it doesn't derail your retirement, and making sure that, you know, your family is going to be taken care of and that you will be taken care of, and that that legacy can live on. You know, I've experienced a long time ago, I worked in medical billing, and I worked for a skilled nursing facility, and it was heartbreaking to see there was an individual in there who was an older lady who had pretty significant wealth, but she ended up in long-term care for a very long time. At some point, if you are going to continue with in a facility, expensive facility like skilled nursing or an assisted living, you got to pay for it somehow. And once you run out of, you know, liquid money, they start selling your assets because you can only qualify for Medicaid if you have X amount of dollars. And I watched this individual, they were, you know, just waiting for her house to sell the skilled nursing facility was. And so it's unfortunate that happens to people. And so that's what we try to prevent as well, and make sure that pitfalls like health and long-term care planning is part of the Prosper pathway, and making sure that they're set for success.
1: Another show of the books. We're going to cap it right there, and we're going to have, if you're still calling in though and you want to get that Social Security maximization report, tell them you heard it right here on KSL News Radio. I heard it on the program. I want to get that Social Security maximization report. I want to get that no cost Social Security maximization report. Boom. They're going to hook you up. Give them a call right now. They're standing by. 888-999-6370. That's 888-999-6370, utahsfinancialplanner.com. Another week of the books here. Carl, thanks for coming in.
0: Appreciate us
1: being able to sit down and have, this is our date time, so it's good. No kids in the radio booth with us to bug us for an hour. We get 1 hour of a date together.
0: Perfect. It's amazing. I love it.
1: All right, we'll take the break here. We'll come back. 888-999-6370. Stay dialed in right here. It is KSL News Radio.
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9: From ABC News, I'm Mike Dubosky. President Trump is on his way back to the U.S. after a two-day trip to Ireland this weekend. While there, he met with Irish leaders and announced he'd be lifting a tariff on Irish whiskey. But he also drew ire for saying he'd love to see Ireland reunify. The visit drawing protests for other reasons as well. Sarah Clancy was one of the demonstrators this weekend.
10: I know many of the people across the United States feel deeply failed by their government, particularly around its conduct in now in illegal wars and starving Cuba and so on. The only way we can hold them to account, really, is by being vocal, being visible, and never giving up.
9: Gas prices remain elevated in the U.S. amid escalating tensions in the Middle East. A drone attack this week on a Saudi pipeline has further complicated oil transit through that region. ABC's Stephen Portnoy has more on that.
11: President Trump pointing the finger at Iran, saying it's likely to blame for a strike on a key oil pipeline. Iraqi officials say the attack on the East-West pipeline came from their country, not from Iran. Iraq's prime minister condemned the strike and ordered an investigation.
9: Another effect of the fighting, diesel prices are now over $6 a gallon. That's the fuel used in big rigs and farm equipment. Stuart Spencer is with the Lodi Wine Grape Commission.
12: The unfortunate thing for farmers is we are price takers, not price makers.
9: Major AI figures Sam Altman and Elon Musk have signaled their support for Anthropic CEO Dario Amodei's plan to slow down the pace of AI development, fearing the technology could go wrong and wreak havoc. Jacob Coxon resigned from Anthropic last week over similar concerns and lauded the move, but says he still has concerns.
13: I do hope that the people in China who are looking at the same problems as we are, so they're trying to build the same technology, will come to the same conclusion that it has to be done in a measured manner.
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4: 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I am your host, Walt Phillips, and boy, do I have a show to unpack for you today. To all my Gold Show family, you've been calling in, asking great questions, and learning about physical gold and silver. Nothing makes me happier because the message is landing. You are listening, you are thinking, and that is why I am here. And man, life has been peachy. I got to play a little golf this week. I had one of those steak dinners you keep thinking about. And I have been so fired up about gold and silver that I talked my wife's ear off. She told me that if I mentioned gold one more time, that I might be sleeping in the doghouse. And you know what I told her? That the doghouse better have good reception because I have a radio show to do. Folks, this broadcast is brought to you by my very good friends over at the Reagan Gold Group. And today I want to talk about one thing. Just one thing. And if you stay with me, I think it's going to hit you right in the chest. I want to talk about the noise. Now, before we get into it, folks, write this number down. 1-800-702-2212. Again, 1-800-702-2212. 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You're going to hear that number throughout the show. Start with a phone call. 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Learn what physical gold and silver ownership can look like. That's it. Maybe you have an IRA, a former employee's 401k, a TSP, or savings that you've been telling yourself that you will look into later. Folks, my friends, later has a way of sneaking up on people. Write it down. 1-800-702-2212. Now, here is what I mean by the noise. A Federal Reserve official gets behind a microphone. Somebody on television hollers about interest rates. One day, gold is up. The next day, silver is down. You look at a chart, you see a red number, and your stomach tightens up on you. The next morning, the screen is green. Now you feel amazing. But then it's red again, and now you're worried again. My friends, that is not a plan. That is a leash. It keeps you staring at a screen. It keeps you waiting for a perfect moment that never arrives. It makes you feel like you're doing something when all you're really doing is watching other people's money move around on a chart. Now, let me give you the picture I want you to remember for the rest of this show. A farmer does not plant corn by staring at the weather app every 10 minutes. He doesn't wake up on Tuesday and see that it might rain and say, well, I guess what? I don't see a little sun icon on Wednesday and suddenly I'm just not going to run outside. He doesn't hear a frost rumor on Friday and decide the whole year is over. No, a farmer plants because he understands the season. He understands that winter is coming. He knows he has to put seed in the ground before the season changes. The weather app will drive him crazy all week. Rain Tuesday, heat Wednesday, wind Thursday, a little cloud on Friday. But if he spends every day staring at the screen, he never gets seed in the ground. Gold and silver are the seed. The daily price is the weather app. Now let's talk about winter. Winter is not the rainy day. Winter is not the red arrow on the screen. Winter is the thing that was coming whether you checked the weather app or not. For this country, the debt is winter. The United States national debt has crossed $40 trillion. That's not a number that changes because gold moved up or down in an afternoon. It's not a number that disappears because somebody in Washington gives a speech. It's a quiet number, and it's a heavy number, and it keeps sitting there, getting bigger, whether the television talks about it or not. The price is loud. The debt is quiet. The quiet one wins. That is the part people miss. A down day in gold is loud. A jump in silver is loud. A Fed announcement is loud. But the long-term forces underneath all of this, debt, central bank demand, physical supply, industrial demand, those are the things that decide what matters over time. Ladies and gentlemen, I am not telling you to ignore the world. I am telling you to stop letting the noisiest thing in the room make all the decisions for you. A farmer does not cancel winter because the weather was nice on Thursday. Now, let me talk to you like I would talk to a friend across the kitchen table. Are you going to plant your seed today? Or are you going to keep worrying about the rain on Tuesday? Planting your seed does not mean you have to make some giant move by the end of this hour. It means pick up the phone. It means ask the questions you've been carrying around in your head. It means learn what physical gold and silver ownership can look like for your situation. Is a phone call to Reagan Gold Group going to be the worst thing that ever happened to you? Of course not. It's a conversation. Could it be one of the most important conversations you have ever had about money you worked your entire life to build? Abso-freaking-lutely. 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Fill out a few simple questions and someone will call you right back. But do not stare at the clouds. Start with the conversation. And that brings us to gold, my friends. Reuters reported that central bank net purchases reached 289 tons in the second quarter of 2026, a record for a second quarter, according to the World Gold Council. China's central bank added 20 tons in July, taking its official holdings to a record of 2,377.5 tons. I had to throw the 0.5 in there for you folks because I want to be exact. Read that again in your mind. The people who run national reserves are not looking at a red candle on a 5-minute chart. They are looking years down the road. They are looking at their country, their currency reserves, their exposure to risk, and the fact that they want tangible gold in the mix. Goldman Sachs Research expects gold to reach $4,900 an ounce by the end of 2026. JP Morgan Global Research has a higher view, expecting gold to average $6,000 an ounce in the fourth quarter of 2026, with $6,300 headed into 2027. Are those calls carved in stone? No. They are forecasts, not facts. But they come from major research desks studying the same quiet fundamentals, which are central bank buying, geopolitical uncertainty, debt, and a changing global appetite for gold. Now let's talk about why this window matters. And I want to get a little personal here, folks. Let's talk about my favorite president and the face of the earth, Mr. Donald J. Trump, President 45, who in my opinion should have been 46. He's now President 47, and I think he should be 48, 49, 50, 51, 52, however long he can live. I love the man because he is not afraid to go on the attack, ask the hard questions, and say exactly what he thinks when the pressure is on. Right now, folks, he is publicly pushing back on Kevin Warsh. Kevin Warsh is the Federal Reserve chairman he appointed. Warsh has said rate hikes could be on the table if inflation requires it. President Trump wants lower rates, especially with this country carrying more than $40 trillion in debt. And the president put it about as plainly as anybody could. On Truth Social last week, he wrote, and I quote, "Lower the rate or I'll stop trading with countries with which we have a deficit." That is President Trump being President Trump. Direct. No dancing around it. He is saying high rates, massive debt, trade deficits, and the health of the country are tied together. You may agree or not, but he is not hiding from the hard conversation. Now, I'm not going to tell you I know exactly what Chairman Warsh will do next, folks. I don't. Nobody does. But look at the roads in front of us. If rates are cut while inflation remains a concern, people will have more questions about the buying power of their money. If rates rise into an economy already carrying more than $40 trillion of debt, that brings a different kind of pressure. Different roads, same uncertainty. And this is exactly why I get so fired up about gold and silver. The economy does not need to collapse tomorrow for people to see the tension building. The market does not need to ring a bell before metals move. When gold and silver catch a major bid, they can move with serious speed. We saw that in January with silver. We have seen it repeatedly with gold. The window does not stay open forever. There will not be endless shows, folks, where I can say to you, you have time to learn while the crowd is still stuck watching the weather. At some point, a move gets everybody's attention. Every neighbor is talking about gold and silver. Every headline is screaming. And people who waited start calling because they're excited, not because they understood the fundamentals. I want you calling now because you understand the season, not later because the price is everybody jumping up and down. Do not let a headline make you forget the season. Friends at home, do not think of this number of the 1-800-702-2212 or ownrealgold.com as just a phone number and a website. Think of it as a top secret folder, let's say, that I just handed you. Inside that folder is what most people are too busy watching the weather app to notice. $40 trillion in national debt, central banks adding gold, silver in a sixth year of deficit, and major research desks mapping higher gold prices. You are hearing it right now. 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Tell the person who answers exactly what you were working with, an IRA, an old 401k, a TSP, or savings you have worked hard to build. Ask your questions. Get real answers in plain English. And now let's talk about silver, because silver may be the perfect example of why the weather app can make people lose the plot. Silver can move fast. Silver can move so fast, it's like the Flash from those Marvel movies. folks, I'm not kidding you here. I mean, silver moved so fast in January, it moved from $70 to $121 in 29 days. And when we saw that in January, Reuters reported that when silver hit that record after a powerful run, it then pulled back sharply. But that's just the weather. That's the market moving. It's not a reason to pretend that the underlying silver story has disappeared because of one pullback. The Silver Institute and metals focused project that 2026 will be in the sixth consecutive year of a global silver market deficit. They forecast a 46.3 million ounce deficit this year alone. Reuters also reported that 762 million ounces have been drawn from global stocks since 2021. Now, I'm going to say this as simply as I can. If a farmer has 100 bags of seed in the barn, but every year he uses more seed than comes in, he can keep going for a while, but he can't do that forever. Eventually, he has to deal with what is happening in the barn. That is the physical silver question. The world keeps using it in electronics, solar panels, cars, medical equipment, and all kinds of products people depend on every single day. The market can bounce around. The weather can change, but it is still in the sixth year of a deficit, and that deficit is not going away anytime soon. And that is why you do not base a big life decision on whether silver had a green or red afternoon. Stop watching the weather, folks. Winter is already on the calendar no matter what you do. Everybody listening right now, if you've been putting this off, let me ask you something. What are you waiting for? Like, what exactly are you waiting for? Sit down and think for a minute. Think long and hard. What is it that's holding you back? Are you waiting until every cloud disappears? Are you waiting until the prices are moving so fast that the whole country is talking about them? Are you waiting until you have no more questions because you waited too long to even ask them? Don't do that to yourself, folks. 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Say I have an old account and I don't know what it means for me. 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The team at Reagan Gold Group can have that conversation with you. You don't need to understand every single chart, every interest rate prediction, or every word out of Washington. 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There's nothing wrong with that. There's nothing wrong with asking for help if it gets you to a better place. So again, folks, that number is 1-800-702-2212, or you can go to ownrealgold.com. And folks, here is the final thought I want to leave you with. We're all busy. We all have reasons to wait. We all tell ourselves we will handle things when we have more time, more information, or a better feeling about the news. But the folks who get stuck are not always the people who made the wrong choice. A lot of the time, they are the people who never made a choice at all. They stayed in the chair. They watched the weather app. They waited for a forecast that made them feel completely comfortable. There is no such forecast that exists in history, folks. You're never going to get a forecast that makes you feel completely comfortable. A farmer knows that. He plants when it's time to plant. He gets the seed in the ground. He gets the hay in the barn before the storm. He does not need Washington to give him permission, and neither do you. The noise will keep talking. The weather will keep changing, but winter does not wait for anybody. 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Ask about an IRA, an old 401k, a TSP or savings you've been carrying around for years. You are not planting a field in one afternoon. All you're doing is taking the first step, getting the information and finding out what's possible. Now, folks, I want to ask you something else for my seniors at home that are in their 60s, their 70s, their 80s, whether you know, when your kids are grown, when your grandkids are grown, don't you want to take this time right now and have that nest egg there for them and have that security there for them? So when they're in their 30s and their 40s and their 50s and their lives are budding, they're out there building careers, they're getting married, they're doing all the things that you did early in life, that they're not deterred because they're worried about their parents or they're worried about their grandparents. So they're working two or three jobs. They're trying to figure it out because the investments weren't made in the correct way. You have an opportunity here, folks. You have an opportunity and you have information at your disposal. Knowledge is power. That's why this radio show is so powerful, because I take the time and I do the research for you. I do it for you. You have the math. You have the cheat code. It's like going down to take tests, but you already have all the answers. But there's no point of having all the answers if you never take the test. And folks, I mean, listen, I could say it until I'm blue in the face, but I'm sure you can see it plain as day. When you leave your house, it's not the same. When you go to the supermarket to buy groceries, it's not the same. When you go to the gas station to fill up your car, it's not the same. When you turn on the TV set, it's not the same. When you look at the news, it's not the same. We could talk about the debt all day. We could talk about the politicians that are fighting with each other. We can talk about the country that's in disarray. We can talk about all the other nations in this world that are currently circling the U.S. dollar and buying up all the gold. Because frankly, folks, people are losing faith in it. They're losing faith in their old friend that is suddenly $40 trillion in debt. You know that feeling. You've all had that one friend that you grew up with that was the greatest guy in the world or greatest girl in the world. But you watched them tank their life upside down. And what did you do? You wanted to separate yourself and get to something safer, get to greener pastures. And gold and silver are two metals that have been around for 5,000 years. They've never been in any debt, and they've also never gone to zero. So if all these countries can buy gold, if all these institutions can buy gold, why can't you? Why can't you be ahead of the curve? So folks, listen, I am Walt Phillips. This is The Gold Show, and it's sponsored by my great friends at the Reagan Gold Group. And I don't want you to go anywhere, because we're going to be back with a whole lot more right after this break. I'll see you soon.
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4: 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Now, everybody, we spoke about a lot before the break. We covered where gold is at. We covered where silver is at. We covered my thoughts on Donald Trump. Now, this is one of my favorite parts of the show. I get to not only bring on a precious metals, in my mind, probably the best in the game, someone that sold over $500 million, folks, over $500 million in 1 year alone in precious metals. But this man is also a personal friend of mine of over 10 years, someone who helped my own personal family, my mother, get into precious metals and give her the gift to not worry anymore. So without further ado, Carl, Welcome back to the show, my friend.
17: Walt, how are you? Great to be back.
4: I'm excited to have this conversation, and let's get right into it. And I have something that's kind of burning right now to ask you, Carl, and I just want your opinion on it. So there's a lot of other shows out there, Carl, and I know, because you've told me this yourself, that people call all the time that get hoodwinked, bamboozled, whatever you want to call it. They get their rear ends, their tushies taken advantage of. And why should this be the only show that people listen to? And why should people really only be calling the Reagan Gold Group for gold and silver?
17: Well, I mean, it's pretty simple and straightforward. You're getting the truth. You're not getting a bunch of lies and a bunch of made up nonsense from people that truly don't know. I mean, unfortunately, I mean, yeah, there's a lot of great people out there, and a lot of great companies out there, but there's also a lot of them that are spreading a lot of nonsense. And, you know, I mean, nobody wants to get screamed at on the radio week after week. And there's hosts out there that are just screaming into the mic, telling lie after lie. I mean, there's one guy out there, I think he guaranteed 2 weeks ago that gold was going to be over $5,000. And it's nowhere near that, unfortunately. So, you know, I mean, we're telling people the truth. We're being honest. We're being straightforward and, you know, just kind of laying it out there and letting people make a decision if they want to work with someone that's going to be there and that's trustworthy. You know, I mean, like I've said before in the past, you got to know who you're working with. I mean, unfortunately, some of these characters out there, they have some checkered past. And, you know, I mean, just Google them and you'll find out an awful lot of things. And unfortunately, you know, or fortunately for us, we don't have those issues. You know, I mean, listen, we're very clear. We're very transparent here at Reagan Gold. You treat people fairly. Karma is a very real thing. We believe in it. And if you're good to people, and it's going to come back to you. I mean, our ownership here at Reagan Gold are probably, you know, two of the nicest, most fair people you're ever going to interact with. And they treat people the way and teach all of us to treat people the way they like to be treated. And that's why we've had the successes we've had in, you know, the 10 years that we've been in business. You know, I mean, a lot of these other companies, if you look at them, they've been in business a year or two. They're small. They're, you know, brand new. They're startups. They're just trying to get their footing. You know, a company like ours, you know, our heels have been dug in deep. And, you know, with, you know, the kind of, you know, past that I've had in this industry, you know, I know it better than anybody. So, you know, I always tell people, you got to be comfortable who you're working with. But once again, do a little due diligence and know who you're working with to make sure your money's safe and there when you need it.
4: Right. Excellent explanation. And I think for everyone listening at home, it gives them a clear picture of why it's so important to be dealing with the right people, because there's shady characters in every business. And unfortunately, in precious metals, it happens more than it should. And everybody wants transparency. Now, Carl, getting into my next question, I'm just as excited for this one. So don't get fooled over here. I'm just taking it up, but I'm not going to pull any punches here, Carl, right? The company's name is Reagan Gold Group. Obviously, we love Trump. Obviously, I'm a big fan of Trump. And I mentioned in the first part of this show that Trump made a threat, Carl. And I'm pretty sure you're aware of that threat. And folks, I'm not going to quote it again, but to paraphrase, Trump basically said, for the people that are just joining us right now, that if the Fed does not lower interest rates, that he is going to stop trading with major partners that we're in a deficit with, such as China, because he wants to apply pressure to the Fed and have them lower interest rates so people aren't paying $75 million for a carton of eggs, or they're not filling up their gas tank and going broke in the meantime trying to do it. And I think that's great. But no matter what, this country is not headed down any path where the dollar can be trusted, Carl. And you and I speak about that all the time. And right now, the only result of what happens is good for metals. If the Fed gives in to Trump and lowers rates, metals skyrocket. If they don't and they raise rates, metals still skyrocket. So my question for you is that we're in a window, Carl, and every week we talk about that window getting tighter. Since we've done this last show, gold and silver have gone up even more, And I explained earlier before the break that in January, Carl, silver went from $70 to $121 in 30 days. And gold shot up from the 4,000s to 5,600 in just a couple of months. So for the folks at home, Carl, I know you're flooded with calls, you and your team. What do you have to say to the folks at home that aren't jumping on the bandwagon right now?

0: I've heard a lot of stories from financial advisors. I mean, you know, about some of the stories that they're telling their customers just because they're trying to retain a client. And it's just pretty unfortunate. And, you know, the big thing is this. You need to make sure you have diversity. And having everything in paper, I don't care if it's in 50 different stocks or bonds or type of financial products from, you know, these huge financial institutions, you're still in paper. You know, I mean, what's been the tried and true currency for thousands of years? Gold and silver. All the companies that started the stock market aren't even in business anymore. Fiat currencies historically only last 40 to 50 years globally. You know, the U.S. dollar is on 94 years. I mean, how much longer could the house of cards keep getting built up? I mean, $40 trillion in debt. I mean, it's absolutely ridiculous. I mean,
1: 40 plus, Carl.
0: Yeah, for sure. Yep. I mean, listen, there's a reason why Jim Rickards is telling people, absolutely, I expect it to go a lot higher. He's talking about precious metals. I mean, listen, they're talking about, I mean, there was a CNBC article I saw the other day. It said, you know, the economists are expecting the Fed to remain on hold. And, you know, they're hoping to see the scope of gold hit $5,000 by 2027, if not sooner. I mean, we're not far off of that number, and I think it could come sooner. You know, I mean, obviously time's going to tell. I don't have a crystal ball. None of us, you know, does. But the reality of it is you can't keep this up without having some repercussions. I mean, and what Trump said, it doesn't really matter. Either way, gold and silver are winners in this scenario. So why sit and have paper, something that can go to zero? I mean, listen, theoretically, I guess it could go to zero, but how likely is it that an ounce of gold or an ounce of silver, you know, that's been the tried and true currency for thousands of years for many different civilizations is going to have no value to it? I mean, I don't think that's happening anytime soon, but, you know, I could be wrong, but I don't think I am on this one. So why are people waiting? I don't know. Don't wait. Get on the phone. Give us a call. Have a conversation. Start with something. You don't put all your money into metals. That'd be crazy. Just like that other guy on the radio is telling people, put everything you got in gold and silver. That's insanity. You don't do that. It's about diversity. Put yourself in a position where you have a well-rounded, diverse portfolio, different assets that are diverse. That's the most important thing. I hear from customers all the time. They tell me we're looking for diversity. And we're looking for protection and we're looking for safety. That's why we're getting the number of phone calls we're getting and we're having the successes that we're having.
1: Now, folks, if you are listening to Carl right now and what he's saying is making sense to you, God knows it makes sense to me, but you guys already know that. You folks know it makes sense to me because it's all I talk about. But if it's making sense to you, why wait? Why wait? Because the man you are listening to right now on the radio, you can actually speak to him when you call. So, folks, that number again, 1-800-702-2212. Again, I'm going to say it twice, 1-800-702-2212. Or you can go to ownrealgold.com. Like I mentioned before the break, two scenarios when you call that number. The first scenario, you call it. You get the information you need. Nobody holds a gun to your head and says you have to fork over all your money today into gold and silver. Exactly what Carl just said. You walk away with information. You speak to someone friendly and you have a smile on your face when you hang up. Or the other scenario is that you end up moving forward and you end up getting gold and silver. And Reagan helps you do that. So at the end of the day, that is all that I am asking is that you give it a chance, folks. Give it a chance. Make the call today. Don't hesitate.
0: Questions and conversations never hurt anybody, Walt.
1: Right.
0: Right or wrong. It's a conversation. Right.
1: That's it.
0: Get some information. Think about it. No pressure. Most people I talk to call in, get some information, chew on it a little bit, think about it, read the materials. We follow up in a few days and hey, we had a great conversation. Not for me, we part ways. This makes a lot of sense. Let's do this. And that's happening a lot more often. I mean, in the last few weeks, I mean, not even last 6 weeks, 8 weeks, it's been really busy. People are calling like crazy because they see
1: really, what's really coming. Busy through the dead.

0: time of year, Carl, which is crazy because precious metals over the summer, it's known as the doom and gloom months. Correct me if I'm wrong, Carl. People don't usually call.
1: Correct.
0: And you've been so busy. You've been working. You've been barely seeing your family.
1: Correct. Yep.
0: So folks, make that call. And with that leads me into my next question. I want to pivot, Carl, because let's talk about some good old silver right now. Let's talk about some good old silver, because silver right now is sitting at around $70. And we got guys like Michael Oliver. We got guys like the top analysts in the country, David Hunter, some guys I mentioned earlier, that are calling for $300 to $500 silver by the end of the year and calling for quadruple digit silver by 2031. Now, you have a little more volatility in silver, but the upside is humongous. Getting silver at $67, $70, $71. I hate to call out prices because prices change every second. Prices change every second. They could be different right now as you're listening to this show at home, folks, and that's just the nature of the beast. But my question to you, Carl, is that silver is something that people often overlook because it's known as the little brother to gold. But how often are you selling silver, and do you think that it's a good idea for people, especially within metals, to diversify between gold and silver? And how much gold and how much silver would you say?
1: Okay, so first of all, yes. I mean, are people buying silver a tremendous amount? I mean, I'm selling probably most people generally do about a 50-50 mix. You know, what I hear a lot of people tell me is the reason they choose that amount is because they feel like gold for the little bit more less volatile type asset and kind of slow and steady wins the race in comparison to the, you know, silver market, which, yeah, might be more volatile, but there is a lot more upside to it. I mean, I look at it like this. We've seen quite a bit of change in this country in the last decade with all these AI and consumer electronics and solar and medical, and the list goes on. I mean, silver is used in so many different areas, and it's getting harder and harder to mine. And, you know, when China cut off all silver imports to our country a few months ago, I mean, you know, I believe it was, you know, Market Watch had an article that 60% of all the silver we consumed in this country came from China. Mm-hmm. So, you know, I mean, listen, it's a hot commodity, no pun intended, but really it is what it is. I mean, there's a reason why people are buying like they are. I mean, I always tell people it's really your choice. This is your money. It's not ours. We're not here to tell you what to do and put a gun to your head and say, this is what you have to do and this is what you're going to get. No, you choose what you want to choose. We lay out the different options that are available to you. And really, you know, gold, like I said, it's going to be kind of slower and steady. Yes. The silver market could move a lot quicker and faster. And, you know, it really just depends on how aggressive or non-aggressive you want to get. So that's it. I always tell people that's the easy part of this. That's the fun part. I mean, you know, really there's two ways of doing this. Either you write us a check or wire us the funds and then buy your metals, or you do an IRA rollover where it's a non-taxable event and you're able to move your money over from a regular retirement account into a precious metals IRA. No different than a regular IRA, except you get to hold physical, not paper assets in that account. So, you know, both processes are extremely simple. We have a great team here in house. The people that work with me are fantastic, and we hold your hand through the process from start to finish. So really, you know, it just comes down to your comfort level, and that's the most important thing. But, you know, do I think silver is going to go? Yeah. I mean, I don't think those guys that you mentioned are wrong. I think there's a lot of data to support it. I'm one of those people personally. I'd rather underpromise and overdeliver than, you know, tell you the, you know, you're going to hit the moon overnight. I mean, that's just kind of not very realistic. But do I think those numbers make sense? Yeah, there's a tremendous amount of data to support it, and I think that very easily could happen.
0: Listen, Carl, I think what it comes down to at the end of the day is that people need to realize that this dollar that's barely hanging on by a thread is not a future anymore. It's not a future. You need insurance. You say it all the time, Carl, all the time. This is your line that I am using.
1: 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You insure your car.
0: Yes.
1: You insure your health.
0: Yes. Yes.
1: You going to finish it for me?
0: 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And I'm not here to...
1: It's about protecting yourself and insure, you know, you insure all those things in your life normally. You know, I mean, I kind of look at this the same way as the pricing right now. Where, yes, we saw metals higher at the beginning of the year. It took a little bit of a dip. It's still way up from where it was the last 12 months. And people are skittish. You know, they want to buy when it's going
0: Carl,
1: up.
0: Carl, where I said it in the before the break, Carl, I pulled the stat. In the last 30 days, gold is up 15%. Silver is up 17%. That was in the month of August. Imagine where it goes when we actually get into the season, when people are buying metals like crazy.
1: Correct.
0: Another interesting fact that I'll pull, Carl, is that there in December alone, there's 400 million, 400 million plus ounces expected for delivery out of the COMEX. For the people at home that don't know what that is where our silver and gold is stored here in the United States. There's a bunch of different locations. We only have 99 million available ounces. In December, there's 400 million ounces that are expected. Not every ounce gets rolled. Some of it gets rolled over, folks. Not every ounce gets taken in for physical delivery, but do the math. We're in our sixth year of a supply deficit in silver. Our sixth year. The fundamentals are what back this up. The fundamentals is what backs up what we are saying right now. Silver is in a shortage. The global nations, the BRIC nations, they're buying gold at a record pace right now. China is on its 21-month straight of buying gold. And I'll say it again, folks, because I said it before the break. Why aren't you? Why aren't you?
1: If it's good enough for them, folks, it's good enough for us. It's good enough for you. Why buy the paper that they don't want and they're trying to push off on the regular folks like us? Because that's all we are, regular folks here. Wake up and see what's going on. I mean, there's a reason why these central banks and governments are buying gold and silver at the rate they are. It isn't because they think that they're going to get rich off of it, even though they're going to, you know, I'm sure do quite well. They're trying to hedge, protect, and make sure when the correction, crash, whatever you want to call it, happens, they actually have something of value, not just a bunch of worthless paper like Germany in the 30s or Venezuela a couple of decades ago. I mean, it's time to protect yourself and not just sit there and be complacent, unfortunately. I mean, you gotta be proactive and not reactive, because when the swing comes in the equities markets, and it's going to come, not everything goes straight up. That's a fact. And when it does change, and we're watching the volatility daily, up and down and up and down, you've got to protect yourself from that.
0: Folks, listen, if I can leave you with any message, it's don't wait. Don't wait. There is no reason to wait. David Morgan, one of my favorite analysts, he said it the best this past week, or actually maybe a couple of weeks ago. And he said that our country is headed towards an economic collapse within the next 5 years. One of the most powerful AI models in the world that's been around for 40 years. It's the only AI model that has a 40-year proven track record. It's predicted wars. It's predicted major events. Is looking at a full economic collapse by 2032. And David Morgan said that the people that are holding physical gold and silver are going to be in the top 1% that actually have any wealth left. So with that, folks, Carl, I want to thank you so much, as always, for being on the show today. Thank you for answering my kind of crazy questions for you, but you answer them eloquently.
1: No, thanks so much for having me. I appreciate it. And folks, listen, like I always say, it's a phone call. Doesn't hurt to chat with somebody. Pick up a phone, give us a ring, ask for me directly. I've talked to so many people in the last week. You know, people are really calling in, and just please give us a ring and let's have a conversation. See if this is something that may or may not be a benefit to you and your family.
0: So there it is, folks. And again, I'm going to end with this. That number, 1-800-702-2212. Again, 1-800-702-2212. Let this be the week that you listen to us and that you pick that phone up. Best case scenario, it turns into the best phone call that you've ever made, and it takes you on the path to protecting your future. Folks, make sure that you stay tuned into The Gold Show. We will be right back here next week. My name is Walt Phillips, and thank you for joining us.
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6: From ABC News, I'm Wayne Cabot. Price pressure on gas and oil are pushing higher today with more attacks in the Gulf, including an Iranian oil tanker. A reporter asking President Trump if the United States carried out the attack. The president answering, I don't want to say. He did say that Ukrainian President Zelensky should be halting strikes on Russian oil refineries, saying those attacks are causing a global shortage. Only about a quarter of the oil is getting out of Gulf countries since the war. Diesel hit $6.20 a gallon today, says AAA, regular at $4.31. Concern that AI will soon escape human control are secondary to concern that China might get the edge over the U.S., says President Trump today, playing down the need for guardrails. Jacob Coxon is the Anthropic employee who quit last week after warning that the people building AI believe that it could kill us all by the end of the decade.
7: I do hope that the people in China who are looking at the same problems as we are, so they're trying to build the same technology, will come to the same conclusion that it has to be done in a measured manner.
6: Coxon on ABC's This Week. It's not what you want to hear the captain say. The words heard on a white-knuckle plane ride by Wisconsin Congressman and gubernatorial candidate Tom Tiffany.
8: As we went to our final approach, the plane lost power. And Len said to me, we are going down. Pull your seatbelt tight.
6: They had to swim to safety in Lake Wausau. A third measles death in Pennsylvania, this one a 40-year-old woman from Jefferson County who, like the others, was not vaccinated. A Yankee Stadium tower is among those ordered cleaned as Bronx Legionnaires' disease spreads to 9 outbreak. One person has died. Vikings QB Kyler Murray took a hit to the head and had to be pulled out of the season opener today. Texas makes number one in the AP College football poll after knocking off Ohio State. 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
15: 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We've had Brad Geddes on the show by himself. 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If something that Brad and Aaron are talking about today, and you're like, man, I don't wonder how that affects me and my family, I'd like to learn more about that. All you have to do is call them. There's no cost. It's 833-707-3030. We'll give you that number throughout the program. It's 833-707-3030. I'm Mark Elliott. Glad you're with us today. Brad, Aaron, welcome to the show. Brad, I'll let you get things started with Aaron.
16: For today's topic, I wanted to address something that's certainly been on my mind as I've spent the last several weeks, and according to my wife, probably several months, planning out what this summer is going to look like. And we got three small kids at home, and there's a whole bunch of camps we're driving to and from, and there's certainly an uptick in spending because we're doing things, right? We're out and about. And it just got me thinking about how we could carry a lot of this to our clients. And so I think for today, what we're going to be addressing is this concept of how to enjoy retirement. Meaning enjoy spending and getting as much out of your portfolio as you can, but without derailing the plan. I think that's the fine line that we need to walk. And I'd like to use summer travel or summer expenditures as kind of a lens, Aaron, on what I was thinking through. So I guess for starters, you work with people that are retired or near retirement, just as I do. And while we're in different areas, I think they all have similar questions. And part of building a holistic, good foundational investment strategy includes planning for things like vacations and, you know, travel in general is probably the single biggest expense. Do you see that as well? And what are some of the things you talk through to the client who's not fully retired yet and considering how much they need to have as part of that travel budget or anything else? What do you do? Walk me through what that looks like.
17: Yeah, absolutely. This is always one of my favorite conversations because it's getting into the things that people want to do in retirement, not necessarily the things that they have to do in retirement, right? Everybody knows you're going to have to pay for housing and food and utilities and your vehicle and all of that stuff, right? We want to make sure that those base level expenses are taken care of, but the fun part gets into what you really want to do with your time. Yeah, it was funny. I had a conversation with a prospective client about a week ago. They're like, hey, can you tell me what's typical or what's normal as far as like what people budget for travel or some of these hobbies? And I had to just chuckle a little bit because it can be so different depending upon what people really want to do in retirement. Because I'll tell you, I have people on sometimes very opposite ends of the spectrum, right? I live out here in Utah in Salt Lake City, and we have people that just really enjoy the outdoors here. They like to hike. They like to mountain bike. They like to be out on the trails doing stuff. And that really doesn't cost a whole lot. Now, I also have people that are gone more than their home, right? They're on a cruise. They're on a trip for 3 weeks or 3 months somewhere. They come back for a couple of weeks and then they bounce off to some other place. And so I wouldn't necessarily say there's any kind of quote unquote normal. It's more about just lining up what you really want to do with the money that's going to be needed to be able to supply for those specific expenses. So a lot of times what we'll see is it takes people a couple years to really get into a groove of what they want to do, right? You've spent the last 30 or 40 years working, saving. You're spending 40 to 60 hours a week at your job. You don't really have the ability to take off a month straight and go to Europe or go to South America or go wherever it is you want to go. And so when you do fully retire and now you have this freedom of time, sometimes it takes a little while to get into kind of a groove, both from a spending standpoint and from a time allocation standpoint of what you actually want to do with that free time that you have now. So it's very common for clients to take a year or two or three to get into kind of a groove there. And then I'm sure we've all heard the go-go, the slow-go, and the no-go years, right? Most people are going to want to hit a lot of those more active or travel type things, maybe earlier on in their retirement. When you get into your early to mid-80s, probably not going to be traveling extensively at that point. At least not maybe as much as when you were 65, 70 years old. So some of the things that we typically talk about with people to just kind of get their wheels turning is, number one, how many trips would you like to take a year and what does the time period for those look like, right? Some people are good with a weekend trip. They want to jet off for 3-4 days and call it good. Other people are like, look, I want to go somewhere and stay for a month, really experience the culture or the area or the activities that they have there. So kind of just brainstorming the types of trips and the duration that you're looking at there. And then again, everybody has different ways that they like to travel, right? Some people are a little more frugal. Other people want to experience everything that's there and that tends to cost a little bit more. So we'll kind of bounce around some ideas around what does that successful or kind of happy trip look like for you. So when we're talking through those things again, what do the trips look like? Duration? Do you like to travel more expensive, a little bit more frugally? And then how do you like to budget for those things? So everybody handles money a little bit differently. And so we'll talk a little bit about whether it's a better fit for you to want to just budget for those trips out of the regular monthly amount that you're receiving from your various income sources, the financial plan that we've put together, or whether you would prefer to have some type of an extra or slush fund account set aside specific for those purposes, right? Where you've got a set level of income that you're withdrawing. You've got this bucket of money set aside where you can say, hey, we need $10,000 or $20,000 or $50,000 out of this for this specific trip. Or, hey, we're taking my whole family to Disney. We're going to need a chunk out for that. So we'll talk a little bit about what makes the most sense from a structural or a logistical standpoint as well. But some of those are kind of the main points that we'll talk through with people when they're trying to figure out how to do the vacation or the budget planning for those specific trips. What else would you add to that, Brad?
16: Yeah, I mean, I think going, especially when people can have an idea of just the type of spender they are. Yeah, it's sort of what you circled around there when you were describing different approaches. It really does matter because some people, for example, that I work with, they're like, look, I am going to be a big spender in my 60s. I just know I've got some bucket list things I need to knock out. I'm going to do it. And I need to make this work so that I'm not hurting myself in the future. And that's a type of spending that I come across. You know, others, their travel is actually going to be a form of cost savings. I tend to have clients out in a fairly high cost or expensive area in the San Francisco Bay Area. And some of my clients, when they go and travel, they're actually in a position where they're spending quite a bit less than than at home. And yeah, furthermore, I have one client in particular I'm thinking of that she travels off to the south of France for, I think at this point, it's like 6 months a year, and she rents out her home and it's a net profit for her. So the type of travel is really big. The other one that I was going to bring up that I sometimes catch myself getting, and I have to rein it back, you know, reel it back. It becomes, I think at some point, sort of diminishing returns on the bottoms up type analysis where you're creating single line item budgets for various categories of spending. And I say it becomes diminishing returns because sometimes I've found people just are going to spend what they're going to spend. And even if you put them on a budget to say, go and spend $8,000 on a vacation in Rome, they're kind of just going to spend what they're going to spend. Yeah. And what I tend to prefer is to actually focus less on the budget items and actually be a lot more concrete on the revenue, the revenues at the income side. Mm-hmm. And then people I've found just sort of naturally fall into a spending that fills nicely or fits that top line, that cash flow or income number. It, it ends up being almost like less useful to have the information of exactly how much they're going to spend when really all they needed was don't spend over this. Figure it out after that, but just let's not go over this number. And I, the one thing I end up at, the reason I've really liked that is because I have found people tend to have really poor instincts when budgeting individual line items. How much can you cost? Yeah, you know, 10 years from now is wildly inaccurate, but I find that people usually have a pretty good intuition as to whether $120,000 is going to be enough for a year or $300,000 is required, or else they can't even live comfortably. That thing I've had good intuition for, but I never found the budgeting to be as helpful as I wish it was. So that's definitely more of an income approach. Now, what other topic I was interested in, do you ever come across people that have an interest in purchasing a vacation home or timeshare or something where that's built into their budget in some way? You come across that?
17: I do. Yeah. And it can come in a couple different shapes and forms. Sometimes it is a secondary home, right? They have a vacation. They have their residence here in Utah. They have a vacation home in Florida or where their grandkids live or down in Cancun somewhere or wherever. So that can come up sometimes. It's pretty rare that I come across people that are like considering buying a timeshare. There's a lot of people that have them already, but not necessarily looking to pick up new ones. And so usually when they're looking at second locations, it's the two most common things I see are, number one is actually purchasing an additional property. And then the second is a planned annual stay somewhere. So I've had a couple of clients that say, hey, most of my family is in X location, or hey, we really like this location from a vacation standpoint. We want to plan to go rent an Airbnb or a long-term place for 2 or 3 or 4 months every year. How do we fit that into the budgeting constraints here? So those are a little more common for me. But yes, every once in a while, I do have people that are actually looking at picking up a second, whether it's a condo or an actual house in a second location there.
16: Got it.
18: So if you'd like to learn more, you're trying to figure out, hey, what are we going to do this summer? Where are we going to go? Are we going to get a second home? Are we going to do whatever? Really, what are your hopes and dreams for the summer? 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
18: 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Under the heading of Safer Retirement Education, there's a dozen things you can download, a retirement checklist, three principles of retirement book, Brian's book, the Decker approach to retirement. 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There's no cost. 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Course questions, and Brad and Aaron are going to talk about, boy, what about that second home we've been talking about? They're going to discuss that coming up here shortly. But the number, if you'd like to learn more, it's 833-707-3030, 833-707-3030. All right, Brad, Aaron, second home, huh?
16: Yeah, so I think when it comes to people buying this vacation home or, you know, second home or keeping a property that they've enjoyed going to for many years, It all starts with figuring out in conversation with our clients what the heck they saved the money for. It's something I usually say to them. Say, you know, we've spent 40, 50 years building up this portfolio and you're able to be done working for the rest of your life if you wanted to. What do you want to do with this? And sometimes we do come across people that are very adamant that it's very important to them that they purchase the second home, and it becomes kind of an interesting analysis or interesting discussion to figure out what they want to get out of this and what is the best way to go about it. It touches so many different aspects of people's financial lives when they want to buy the second home for vacation purposes, from, you know, debt, do they have a mortgage, liquidity, does tying up this much equity, this much cash and equity in a home, do they sell it down the road in a finite period of time, or is it something that is a legacy gift to kids and grandkids? So many different things that it touches on and ultimately can lead us in a direction of what to invest in, how to allocate a portfolio. So Aaron, I'd be interested to hear your take. And if you have any specific examples of people that have either successfully bought a new house or considered it and landed on one decision or another, or yeah, kind of curious to hear what your thoughts are in your experience.
17: Yeah, absolutely. So to your point, Brad, we absolutely want people to use the money in a way that's going to be meaningful to them. I always tell my clients, like, look, you didn't work 30 or 40 years to build up this asset base just to see the number go up, right? You did that to actually do something, to have a use case for those funds. And so if having an additional vacation property is a priority for you, we can absolutely help you with that. So some of the common things that we recommend people just think about when considering whether they should have one or should not, or where it should be: number one is, are you going to use it on a consistent basis, right? So if you live in the Bay Area and you're like, hey, it'd be really nice to have a second place in Palm Springs, or hey, we have grandkids somewhere out, I don't know, Midwest, East Coast, whatever, let's go buy a property out there. The first question I would say is, are you going to use it on a consistent basis, right? Because similar to timeshares, sometimes people say, look, we really like going to Hawaii, right? We go to Maui. We would love to have a timeshare there, be able to go there every year. And then they buy it, they use it for 3 or 4 years, and then a year they skip, and then it's they go back, and then 3 more years they skip, and then they go back, and they don't really use it as often as they would have originally thought they would have. And so that would be the first thing is, are you actually going to use the property, right? Because it doesn't do you any good to buy a place and then just have all the expenses if you're not getting any use out of it. Now, tied to that, one of the things I've recommended people do that are considering this is basically a trial run, right? You say, hey, instead of us going down there and actually buying a place right now, let's just do the rent, the go get an Airbnb, a VRBO, a long-term rental, and try that for a couple of years, right? We go stay there for the winter time or for 3 months or whatever period. And if we continue to like that, I think we'll continue to do that same thing. Then maybe we can look at purchasing a property there. So again, first for me would be, do you think you're actually going to use it on a consistent basis? Now, second would be, what is it going to do when you're not there? Right. So you're probably not going to buy a second property and live there 9 or 10 months out of the year, probably going to be the minority of the year. And so you want to make sure that the property is taken care of when you aren't there. Now, sometimes people want to rent it out. Sometimes they don't. They want it to just be their own personal property. If you are looking at doing some type of a rental, you want to make sure that you're looking at all of the regulations that that local area has, right? Can you do short-term rentals? Does it need to be longer than the 30-day rentals based off of the regulatory environment that you're in there? Do you have a property manager, especially while you're not there, who's going to take care of the lawn and make sure if there's any problems or change the air filters, just kind of the general home maintenance things. So making sure that the property is maintained there is a big one. And then again, making sure that you've got the right structure, right? How are you going to buy it? Is it going to be an all cash purchase? Are you going to get a mortgage on it? What do mortgage interest rates look like? What's your insurance going to cost you? Similar to your residence, just making sure that you know what the true total cost is, right? It's not just going to be the purchase price. You've got all the ongoing fees and maintenance. You might have an HOA or otherwise. So really just knowing what that's going to cost you over time and making sure that that return is going to be worth it for you from a use case standpoint. So those are some of the major things that we'll talk through as people consider that. Now, anything you'd add to that, Brad, before we talk a little bit about ways to pay for that from a financial standpoint?
16: You definitely covered the topics of how to evaluate the purchase of a home. I'm going to lean a little bit more on the impact on cash flow once it's owned, because that becomes huge. I mean, I have one client right now that, frankly, this is a kind of a tricky situation. They have a condo that they've actually owned for years and years and years in a great place, tropical location. And unfortunately, the condo is an important part of their retirement. And we know that there isn't a possibility for them to be able to stay consistently retired and hold on to this vacation home indefinitely, meaning it's not going on to kids and grandkids, but that's okay. It was part of the plan. So we put an assumption that I think it was like 15 years out, they're going to sell the property in late 80s or something. Probably actually will sell it earlier. The problem we're running into now is that the vacation home is actually costing them way more than we had ever expected. And it's costing them in the form of, like, I forget what it's called, it's the assessments where all of a sudden they're homeowners, special assessments of getting a new roof, or in this case, it's something structural where the whole entire property is now compromised. And it's costing them more than we had thought. And it's actually in a position where they couldn't even sell it now if they wanted to. So, you know, the extra costs that come from vacation homes and can be tricky. There's a certain aspect of pride of ownership, but I don't want to ignore the fact that home ownership and any form, even second home ownership, does come with very material costs that ought to be considered.
17: Yeah, absolutely. And I think that's great where you have to look at not only what the costs are today, right, but what it's projected to be in the future. And especially for places that are like that, where there's a certain portion of that monthly cost that you don't have any control over, right? Mm-hmm. If the HOA decides, hey, everybody here, their fees are going up by $100 or $200 or $300 a month, or hey, there's this one-time assessment fee that you owe us $1,000 or $3,000 or $5,000 for. And I've seen that in the past as well, right? You buy a place, HOA fees are $150 a month. 5 years later, they're $300 a month. 10 years later, they've doubled again. Like, it's some of those exponential just additions over time that can cause kind of a cramp in that, especially if that's going to be part of the cash flow picture for you 10, 15 years down the road.
16: Yeah, agreed. Now, when you've walked people through this type of conversation in the past, how have you suggested they consider paying for it? I mean, it's all cash and just occupy a ton of equity, or is the mortgage feasible? What are some of the things that you consider?
17: Yeah, so part of it will look a little different depending upon people's financial situation. Now, granted, most of the time when people are looking at purchasing an additional property, they typically have a surplus of assets, right? It's not like they're trying to scrimp and save to skate by and hopefully make the mortgage payment. Usually it's they have a fair amount of excess and they're just trying to look for a good place to be able to allocate those funds. So part of it will depend upon the tax type of the money that they have saved, meaning if your retirement funds came in the form of building up a 401k or a traditional IRA, where if you took a large portion of that out as a home down payment or for a cash purchase, you would then be looking at a massive income tax amount for that year. Probably not a great idea to do that, at least from a cash purchase standpoint. Now, on the other hand, if you have maybe a good blend, or you've got a lot of non-qualified or after-tax assets and you do have the ability to pay cash for that, that can be something that you can consider, right? Where right now, mortgage rates are pretty high. Interest rates that you're going to get on a loan for a second or a vacation property are going to be even higher than traditional residence mortgages. And so that may be something that you can consider there. The other thing is what you're doing with the money if you weren't to pay cash for it, right? So let's just say an example, you've got a property picked out that you want to buy as a second place. It's $750,000. And you're like, look, we have the ability to be able to pull out a chunk of money and just pay cash for this. But does it actually make sense to do that? Now, part of that question would be, okay, well, if you didn't pay cash for the property, what are you going to do with the rest of that money, right? Let's say you put, I don't know, $250,000 down, you got a $500,000 mortgage. What is that other $500,000 going to be invested in? Now, from an extreme case, if you're on the more conservative end of things from an investment allocation standpoint, you're like, hey, we would probably just put it in CDs or a money market fund or something that's going to be a little bit more secure, more safe. Probably not a great idea for you to take on a 7 or 7.5% mortgage and make 3 or 4% on the money that you're not spending down that debt on. On the opposite side, if you're a little bit more comfortable with risk or volatility, you've got some maybe heavier growth type strategies in place, it could work out in your favor to be able to have that mortgage payment while still having a good chunk of that money invested in things that are going to have a higher average growth rate over time. So part of it, and this is applicable to most of the things that we talk with clients about, part of it's going to be a math or a financial decision. Another part of it's going to be a peace of mind or a comfort level decision. But typically, those are some of the factors that we'll walk through when looking at whether a mortgage makes sense or not on that second property.
18: So again, if you'd like to figure this out for yourself, how does this affect me and our situation when Brad and Aaron are talking about second homes or talking about spending? Boy, can we take that trip? Can we have the second home? What about should we just use a VRB? How do we do all this? How much can we comfortably spend and still be okay? 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It's about math that Brad and Aaron talk about. It's 833-707-3030 to learn more about your situation. 833-707-3030. 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
18: 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And as I always do, I always give you the opportunity to talk with somebody because I think that's the easiest way to get answers. They'll have follow-up questions. You'll have follow-up questions. We just dig a little bit deeper, right? Or do we have enough? Are we going to be okay if we retire? It's 833-707-3030. 833-707-3030. All right, Brad, Aaron, this segment, you're going to kind of get into seasonal spending, I guess, huh?
16: Yeah, I think seasonal spending, both in like the bigger picture of like there's different seasons of life you need to plan for, and then also just even in a typical year, different types of spending that happens, gifting and holiday season, and maybe some little bit of surplus discretionary spending in summer. I think to me, the overarching picture here is just trying to figure out how do we plan on making certain that when our firm is making a recommendation to a client as to how they should invest their money, that it comes with an idea of how they're going to use it. And Aaron explained that perfectly at the beginning of the show. But I think what it really centers around is how to be confident that you are, when you are spending a dollar, whether it's on healthcare or vacation, that you're doing so in a way that is allowing you to really thoroughly enjoy what you worked so hard to achieve, but doing so in a way without derailing the plan. And I think to me, this really comes down to why we build income plans the way we do, so that we always know how much somebody could spend if they wanted to at a rate that is sustainable, systematic. We also get into the details of like where the money should come from. And I really liked our discussion early on around how summer spending, and especially in terms of like vacation homes and second houses, and or how that influences regular spending on a retirement that we would deem like worth it. And what I'd be curious about, Aaron, is how does one of your clients know for certain that they can, you know, gift to kids or grandkids? What are the ways that you talk to people about spending in retirement without derailing their plan?
17: Yeah, this is one of my favorite things about the way that we approach our financial planning here at Decker Retirement, is that it is not just a guess and hope for the best approach, right? We're just saying, hey, well, I think I probably need this amount of money. All right. Yeah, that sounds about right based off of your portfolio. We'll see how that goes and kind of adjust over time. It's very much not that method. Ours is very much a math-based approach where we want to take all of those different both assets and income streams that you've earned over the course of your lifetime and build a plan to show you exactly the level of income that that situation can sustain for yourself. I always say that you can't make decisions based off of data you don't have, right? If you don't have any idea what your normal expenses on a month-to-month basis are, or you don't have any idea what you would like to spend from a gifting standpoint, Christmas, birthdays, holidays, whatever, then you don't really have the ability to plan around those things. So usually what we'll start with is helping you understand all the income streams and the assets that you have and what that can provide for you. Now, it's very common for us to build a financial plan for clients and they say, oh my goodness, I didn't realize that I had the ability to sustain this level of income. I didn't know that I was going to be able to spend this much. I don't think I'm ever really going to be able to use that. And then we shift into a conversation of, okay, well, if this is the level you want, right? We say, hey, you can spend, I don't know, $15,000 a month. And they say, nah, we really only need 10 or 12 or some other lower number. Then the conversation shifts to, okay, that's phenomenal. What would you like to do with the remaining funds, right? And like you mentioned, Brad, we obviously want to make sure that there is some buffer, right? You want to make sure that there's a emergency cash account or other or reserve set aside for a water heater goes out, car needs a repair. Hey, we got to pay for a new roof in 2 years. That's going to be 15 or 20 grand. So some of those things we want to make sure are accounted for. But once we go through that process, it is very common for our clients to want to do some charitable contributions or gifting. Now, a lot of times that can be to children or grandchildren or other people that are close to their heart. And we want to make sure that they both have the ability to take care of themselves as the clients, but also they have the ability to bless people around them in a way that's going to be meaningful to them. So some of the things that we'll talk about when people have a desire to gift, and I'll address this first to those that want to help either their children or their grandchildren, some of the family members out. We want to get an idea about how they want to do that. And what I mean by that is there's a few different ways that you can benefit your posterity. You obviously have the ability to give them annual cash gifts, right? Where they've got the annual gift limit. For 2026, it's $19,000 per person. If you're married, you can give every individual $38,000, and you can allow them to be able to go off and do whatever they want to do with that money. Now, sometimes people want to be a little bit more specific, right? They want to say, hey, I want to build up a cash amount where you can have my grandkids use this for education savings, or maybe this is specifically for a home down payment, or if they want to start a business or whatever purpose you want to assign to that specific amount of money that you're gifting. Now, I'll circle back on those in a second. But one of the other things that we see from a gifting standpoint is what we would deem memory making, right? Instead of giving them the money, you pay for trips or you pay for vacations. Or you say, hey, everybody, we're going to go rent a place and do XYZ thing. You don't have to pay for anything. I want to just have some time with you, make some memories with you. And you're able to do those types of gifts with your family with those extra funds that you have. So again, the first thing that we'll look at with those clients is how do you want to gift it? What is going to provide value for you, provide value for your kids or grandkids? Now, when you're talking about actual gifts from a cash or a monetary standpoint, we talked about the annual cash gifts, $19,000 per person, $38,000 as a married couple. You can do that every year without decreasing your lifetime estate exemption. Now, this is one of the most common things that we have to clarify is people say, hey, I would really like to give my child $50,000 or $100,000, or hey, I want to pay for this portion of the down payment. It's going to be more than that annual gifting limit. Am I able to do that? Am I going to get in trouble or penalized for that? And the answer is no. You absolutely do have the ability to give that person or persons more than the annual gift or the contribution limit there. The only difference is that it does reduce what's called your lifetime exemption. So when you get to the end of your life, you pass away, government says, hey, what was your estate worth? Here, all of your retirement accounts, your investment accounts, house, cars, all the physical things that you own. And they say, hey, if right now it's about $14 million per person, if your estate was above that, that's when you would be subject to that estate tax or what people commonly call the death tax. Now, you have the ability to use that lifetime exemption at any point, right? It could be 100% at the date you die, or you could use it throughout your life, right? If you wanted to give annually $100,000 to each of your kids, you're welcome to do that. That would just reduce that $14 million lifetime exemption. So it'd be a lesser dollar figure at the point in time that you pass away. So that's going to be the first thing there is if you want to just allow them to use the money whenever they'd like, you're looking at annual cash gifts. That can be a great way to be able to benefit them. And again, that could be also used for things like, hey, my child's starting a business. They need some upfront funding. I can give a lump sum to them for that. Or, hey, I want to help them get into a home. Down payments are really expensive right now. Let's go ahead and give them a chunk to be able to do that. That can come in a couple different shapes and forms. Now, when you're talking about more specific options for things you want the money used for, two of the most common are going to be for eventual education, right? You want to help them pay for college or university later, and or looking at eventual retirement savings, helping them kind of get a jump on saving for their own retirement. So from an education standpoint, two of the most common accounts that can be used there are going to be 529 accounts. A lot of people have probably heard of these. These are the ones where you can contribute annually to those accounts. And as long as you use them for qualified education expenses, you have the ability to have tax deferred growth on that. Same thing with those distributions as long as they're used for qualified expenses. Now, one of the other lesser known education accounts is what's called a Coverdell or an ESA, an education savings account. Now, these ones do have a lower annual contribution limit to it. They allow $2,000 per year that you can contribute into these accounts, but they are more flexible around, number one, what you can actually invest the money into. Typically on 529 accounts, they're going to be similar to something like a 401k plan where you've got a set list of things that you can invest that money into. Coverdell accounts, in contrast, are going to be more like a traditional brokerage account where you can invest in pretty much any security. You can do stocks or ETFs or options or whatever it is you want to put in there. It gives you a little bit more flexibility if that's a desirable trait to you. Same thing for withdrawals. They allow a little bit more flexibility on what that money is actually withdrawn for when you are pulling out to pay for various expenses. So again, 529 and Coverdells can be a great thing there. Anything else you'd add to the education component to that, Brad?
16: Education component's a fun one because it is sort of discretionary. I think that some clients, so some people I'm working with, they care deeply about it. Others, they think, you know, hey, I put myself through college, I can do the same. But I like that we're discussing ways that they can do it with what I call surplus. It's the assets that they don't likely need in their lifetime. And I think from once you land on a conclusion as to what's the amount that they need or that they'd like to use for them, you really start to get pretty clear visibility into what they can do with the surplus. And whether it's, as we started, seriously considering buying a second home as a lifelong dream or just spending that surplus on maybe creating memories or something, or going down the path of saying, like, I'm actually pretty comfortable where I'm at. We're basically just considering now how you best get assets to the next generation in this scenario. We haven't talked much about charity yet, but that's certainly another one for us to consider. But yeah, I think covering the family gifting is an important part of quite a few of our clients, you know, they save all this money and they love love the idea of using it. And sometimes that does entail passing it on to the next generation.
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3: 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Brad and Aaron talking about summer spending, right? How do we budget? Do we budget for it? Do we just go, hey, we're going to take a trip or whatever? There is certainly the balance, Brad, of enjoying your summer vacation or your summer trips, but you also have to have some financial security and making good decisions with that as well, don't you?
4: Oh, man. Hey, one of the biggest things that Aaron knows, he'll be able to talk very eloquently about it, is that the way that we come in and just start interacting with our clients right from day one is fixing some of the biggest problems with comparable financial planning or financial advisory approaches. We're not guessing when we're helping someone understand how much they could actually spend if they wanted to make sure that they got them as much out of their assets, but also didn't run out. You know, we're coming up with a plan. We're not just gauging our clients' risk preferences and giving them a certain percentage of likelihood of running out of money in their lifetime. We actually are sort of coming at this from the other perspective, which is how are they going to use the money? When are they going to use it? What kind of contingencies do we need to plan for and long-term goals? And then we build the portfolio that makes that become a reality. So what I think we're really trying to do here is strike a really fine balance of both enjoying the assets that someone spent a lifetime accumulating, and enjoying could be anything, right? From spending it to saving it and growing it and giving it away to creating memories, but doing so in a way that ensures financial security or stability for the long haul. And that's where our job starts to become, I think, fairly unique, Aaron, because we're helping people really think through what it is that they need to plan for if they need to take a certain amount of assets and make them last for 40 years. And that's tricky. And so what are some of the things that you consider, Aaron, when you're helping someone design an investment system that provides them the certainty that they need, but then also keeping in mind the long-term growth and accumulation that investments are supposed to provide? How do you walk them through that balance of spending, saving, investing? It's part of just a holistic financial plan.
5: Yeah, this is one of the things where we typically spend a fairly significant amount of time walking people through a couple different pieces to this because it is very different. And it's sometimes at odds with the way that you have thought about your money in the past, right? Where typically you either log into your 401k account and they ask you what type of risk preferences you want, or if you're working with an advisor, they say, hey, where do you fall on this risk score? Or hey, let's take this questionnaire.

0: you came back as moderate aggressive or whatever, and they kind of allocate your portfolio based off that. Where in retirement, it's more about making sure that you have the use case for the funds lined up with the way that they're invested, right? Where we don't put all of your money in one big pot and then kind of adjust the investment allocations based off of your risk tolerance. We say, okay, here's the purpose that you have this money, and here's what you actually want to do with it. Now, what types of structures, what types of investment allocations can we use to be able to accomplish the goals that you have for that money, right? So we'll say, hey, here's the portion set aside as your emergency cash. This is specifically for the unexpected expenses, the things that are probably going to pop up in the future. Or, hey, here's where we've got your safe portion, your principal guaranteed accounts. These are designed to protect the money from market losses, give you a stable source of income. Or, hey, here's the legacy account. This is geared towards either your slush fund or you're never going to touch this and you're going to pass this to your other kids. So it's first about making sure that you actually know what you want that money to do for you, right? For 20, 30, 40 years, it's more just been about, hey, how do we grow this as much as possible? And then as you shift into retirement, it's gauging, hey, we have this money now, how do we most effectively use it? Now, there's a lot of different things that we do from a mathematical standpoint to give you confidence, to give you peace of mind that that structure is going to work for you. The first, as we've talked about a couple of times, is putting a income distribution or a financial plan into place, right? Where we have all of those assets, those income streams, your lifespan, some of those unexpected things kind of accounted for there. And it gives you a picture of what your assets and your income, what that could sustain over time. Now, from there, we want to tailor it to how you want to actually use your money, right? Do you want it maximum income every month? Do you have a set amount that you like? You'd rather have a slush fund set aside for those types of things, making sure that that is aligned with not only the financial structure, but also your personal approach to the way that you want to use that money. Now, one of the other pieces to this that I find myself talking about a lot is basically giving clients permission to actually spend their money, right? Because I can't tell you how many times I've sat across the table from somebody, they've worked 30 or 40 years to build up a phenomenal asset base. We've run the plan for them. We've shown them, hey, look, you told me your base level expenses were this. Your plan's able to sustain 1.5 or 2 times that from an income standpoint. And frankly, they just can't bring themselves to spend any more money. They've accumulated those assets by being frugal, by being very conscious about what they spend and what they don't spend money on. And it's really hard from a mindset standpoint to actually turn that spigot on and give themselves permission to spend a little bit more money. So obviously we talk about the math and the finance and those types of implications, but I want to, from a behavioral standpoint, also help clients understand that, look, still being conservative, still making sure that you are not going to run out or put yourself in jeopardy of having a financial difficulty later, you can still dramatically increase your spending and just allow them to really enjoy that, right? Spend a little bit more money on those conveniences. Come have somebody mow your lawn if you don't like doing your yard work. Maybe you fly first class on a trip somewhere, right? Some of those extra things that you may have held off on previously that you now do have the ability to spend money on, but you just need that extra push from a mindset standpoint to get across that threshold. So anything else that you found helpful from a like a behavior standpoint on that front, Brad?
1: Yeah, I think you really hit the nail on the head for one key thing that I come across a lot. You know, and this is the fact that it's just a lot of people that we work with, Aaron, and have done, we'll say, like too good of a job. You know, they've oversaved, and you know, one of the things in the area where a lot of my clients come from here in the Bay Area is they've oversaved, but they didn't know it. Or maybe actually, I'll take that back. A lot of them know that they probably have accumulated enough that they know that they've made it, right? They're pretty confident. They're not going to bed fretting about running out of money, but they do end up spending less than they might have otherwise done if they didn't end up implementing the techniques we use here. And you said it really well, where people will just sort of hold back. Like there's just nothing that they could do to spend any more than that. But they also don't know how much they've oversaved. because I work with a lot of people that in order to accumulate the amount that they've accumulated, they have had to underspend basically for a lifetime. Now they've got this nest egg, and we show them like, hey, what are you going to do with all this extra here? And that surplus conversation is really fun, but it's also very important for them to understand that, look, if they don't use it, who is? Like, what's it for? And, you know, when we talk about enabling our clients to spend money comfortably, you know, whether it's summer spending and vacations and creating memories with their family, all of that is the current spend. That's the money that's going out the door as part of a lifetime's worth of savings, and doing so in a way that is sustainable takes into account those longer term goals as well. I mean, sustainable spending when people are in their 60s and making sure that that translates to a comfortable series of years in their 70s and they start to get into 80s and the shape of their spending is changing. This is what we're trying to help our clients understand. Use this money while you're young, as young and healthy as you're ever going to be. Use it now. And if you don't, no worries, it doesn't go anywhere. It's still part of the portfolio, but don't go in to retirement not knowing how much you could spend if you wanted to. That was going to force you to spend anything you don't want. You didn't want to. But in the end, if people are accidentally underspending, I do like to call that out. I like them to sort of come to terms with, if they are clearly not going to be using this in their lifetime, they have to start addressing who is, because yes, all of a sudden you have a new lens on what this money is meant to do for them. And it's crazy. Sometimes people talk out of both sides of their mouth. They'll say, you know, I really don't need this. I just can't spend any more than this. And we go run a plan and say, okay, great. Well, what's this $500,000 for? It's not going to you. So which kid are you giving it to? Or how do you want to divide this up against your kid? Well, I don't want to give anything that much to my kids. That's way more than I want to do. And it's like, great. Well, how are you going to spend it? Well, I don't need to spend it. Okay, great. Well, which kid is it going to go jail? That's not my goal. You know, it just forces a conversation of they need to make sure that they're recognizing what their money is meant to do for them, and doing so in a way that gives them the maximum amount of benefit while they're young and healthy and doing the most things, creating memories, not necessarily just doing big check handouts to kids and grandkids, but also not spending from their future selves. The worst thing someone could do is get into their 85th birthday and realize, oh crap, I spent a little too heavily when I was in my 60s. I wish I had better guidance there. Only other thing I would add here and probably bring us home here, Mark, is just a lot about having this plan. You know, a plan is what we refer to here as an income plan or a distribution strategy. It's to give us a couple layers of information. The first and most important is enjoying retirement and enjoying spending in retirement. If you've spent a lifetime accumulating what you're going to have over the course of the next 40 years, doing so in a way that is both systematic, stable, sustainable, but also adequate to give you all the spending that you need during the different phases of life, different spending seasons in the year, gifting at the end of the year, and birthdays throughout the year, going on vacations, some extra spend in summer, versus the different seasons of life where you're spending differently when you're in your 60s and have all your friends and family, you're going on trips, versus you start to get into 80s or 90s. And again, I like to say the shape of your spending has changed in that era. But of course, anticipating all the unknowns along the way as you get down the path of things like home repairs and just unexpected spending. So it's an interesting job we do, Aaron.
0: Yes, it is. Yeah, it's fun. I enjoy those conversations.
2: All right. So thanks to Brad Geddes and Aaron Ray of Decker Retirement sitting in. No Brian Jay today. He might be back next week, but we know Brad will be here. Aaron might be here too. Who knows? But we know there'll be retirement talk, right? Summer spending. Do we know how to budget for that? There's a lot of opportunities for you just by talking with the team. Boy, do we have enough? Are we going to be okay? That's a great question to have answered instead of guessing. 833-707-3030, 833-707-3030. Again, no cost for you whatsoever. A great opportunity to get some clarity. 833-707-3030. Brad and Aaron, appreciate the time. Nice job. We'll see what happens next week.
0: Thanks, Mark.
1: Yeah, thanks, Mark. Talk to you soon.
3: 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Decker Retirement Planning is not permitted to offer, and no statement made during this show shall constitute tax or legal advice. Our firm is not affiliated with or endorsed by the U.S. government or any governmental agency. The information and opinions contained herein provided by third parties have been obtained from sources believed to be reliable, but accuracy and completeness cannot be guaranteed by Decker Retirement Planning. 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
6: From ABC News, I'm Wayne Cabot. President Trump is downplaying today the idea of AI guardrails, saying that American tech companies can't let China get the upper hand. This as Anthropic CEO says, slow down. ABC Stephen Portnoy.
7: The world's leading tech execs joining chorus of concern about AI. The men atop such firms as SpaceX, Google, and OpenAI, all rivals who've raced to create models that work faster than any human, all now saying they agree it's time to slow down the development of artificial intelligence. Anthropic CEO Dario Amodei urges fellow executives to pace the growth of their systems, writing of his fear that rogue AI agents could be capable of taking over the entire internet within the next 6 to 12 months.
6: The men's U.S. Open title goes to Alexander Zverev beating Ben Shelton, who was trying to end the American drought at the U.S. Open going back to 2003 and Andy Roddick. Triple A today put diesel at $6.20 a gallon nationwide, regular $4.31. Our oil supply squeezed with new attacks in the Gulf. Iran's proxy, the Houthis, capturing crucial seaports in Yemen and also targeting the Saudis.
8: Iran-backed Houthi rebels threatening another vital shipping route in the Middle East. With the Strait of Hormuz, that other vital shipping lane effectively closed down for more than 6 months. This amid growing concerns in the region as the critical east-west oil pipeline in Saudi was forced to shut down as a precautionary measure after multiple drone attacks by another Iranian-backed group in Iran.
6: ABC's Lama Hassan in London. President Trump was asked today if the United States was behind today's attack on an Iranian oil tanker. He replied, I don't want to say. Poland is upset with Russia for attacking a train near its border with Ukraine using drones equipped with jet engines and improved guidance systems. Former CIA Director David Petraeus was on board a different train at the same station at that time. You're listening to ABC News.
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12: 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I'm Rand DeWitt, along with a man who has spent nearly 3 decades helping families build, protect, and pass on wealth. 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And, you know, what's it like to be truly loved and appreciated by literally thousands of people? 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
13: Well, I don't know about that. But I do think, yes, I love meeting with people, and I love helping people, and I love educating them and helping make complicated things simple, because there is so much jargon and difficult language when it comes to legal things, financial things. And so I just want to help make things easy for people to understand. I want to help give them confidence and financial peace, so they can feel confident in their future And yeah, it feels so good when people thank me for that. And I have received dozens of compliments over the last year that from people just thanking me for what I do. And I love it. I love what I do. I'm passionate about it. And I'm here to help you today learn how to better yourself financially and achieve your financial goals.
12: 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He's a financial fiduciary, which means he's legally obligated to do what's in your best interest. 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You can get information on his books there. He also has there right on the homepage a tax estimator for retirement calculator. And you have something new that just rolled out on the website, the Legacy and Estate Planning Readiness Quiz. Tell us about that.
13: Yeah, I'm really excited about this. So we've created, you know, so many people have asked me, you know, what are the things I need to think about for estate planning, for legacy planning, leaving assets behind? You know, what are things I need to think about? So we created a quiz. You can go onto our website right now, click on it. It's right there on the homepage and test your readiness for estate planning, for legacy planning, and just see, you know, if you're on track, how you doing. And nice thing is our system will tell you at the end of the quiz, you click submit and, you know, this is the beauty of software today and AI and whatever else is doing it behind the scenes that I don't understand. All I know is it will tell you if you are on track, you're ready as far as your estate planning, or if you need a little bit of improvement, or if you need to get started. You need to get started on estate planning and legacy planning and figuring out what you want to have happen when you're gone.
12: 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And Jeff, I saw a USA Today story titled Celebrities Who Died Without Wills Leaves Families Fighting. Because from Prince to Aretha Franklin, estates worth literally millions of dollars have been tied up in courts for years because no plan was left behind. I guess we should say, don't let the elevator take you down. Isn't that the... So if it can happen to celebrities with armies of lawyers, what does that mean for everyday people?
13: Yeah, you think Prince would have his affairs in order, right? He was worth millions and he's got all these royalties coming in from all his music and assets and all these things. And he didn't have his planning in place. He did not have basic estate planning documents that could have kept his heirs out of the courtroom, could have made things private instead of making it now public information where everything's public and anybody can see anything about him. That's sad. I'm sure he didn't want that, but either he didn't get good advice or he just kept putting it off. And maybe that's what it was. Maybe his lawyers and financial people were telling him, hey, you need to get going on this. Maybe. But then maybe he just was, you know, preoccupied and, oh, I'll get to that later. And that's what we think, right? We think, I'll get to that later. I'll do it. You know, I'll do it next month or next year or after I retire or after I turn 80 years old or whatever. You know,
12: life
13: we
12: happens.
13: Put things off.
12: Yeah,
13: we put things off and that's natural. We're human beings. We can't help it. It's easier to put it off than to do it. And, you know, I do that with the laundry. I let it pile up until it's time. Okay, got to do laundry. And so that's natural. It's a natural human tendency. But guess what? It could cost you hundreds of thousands of dollars, millions of dollars to your estate, to your heirs, to your children, your grandchildren, whomever you want to leave your assets to. It could cause fighting. It can cause... you know, again, your information to be public instead of being private. It's not good. And so having a plan in place is really important. And my history goes back. So I started in this business nearly 30 years ago. And after a few years with a big financial firm, I left and went independent. I formed my own company. I learned enough where I knew I could do this on my own and work with still the top financial companies out there, be totally independent, work as a fiduciary financial advisor, which just means that I'm legally obligated to act in my client's best interest. Later, I became a chartered financial financial consultant. That's a designation that requires 9 college level courses, including a course on estate planning and tax planning. And so I decided to become an expert in this field. I wanted to really learn estate planning. And to be honest, you know, when I was learning it, this was back in the late 90s and early 2000s when the estate tax exemption was $1 million. Now here, here's what that means. That means you could leave $1 million behind to your kids, grandkids, whoever, and that would go completely tax-free. But anything over $1 million would be taxed at up to 55% estate tax rates.
14: Wow.
13: So everyone needed estate planning at some point because if you got to $1 million net worth, which you add up your home, you add up your retirement accounts, your savings accounts, other assets, whatever, second home, properties, you know, it's very easy for people to get over $1 million and they needed estate planning. They needed to figure out, what do I do? Second type of people I really specialized in was high net worth individuals. So these are people who were worth, you know, in today's dollars, $30 million, $50 million, $100 million, $200 million. Those people needed estate planning desperately because if you're going to leave behind $100 million to your kids and you don't do any planning, half of that $100 million was going to go to the IRS.
14: Yeah. I mean, do you really want Uncle Sam to take the wheel on this? No.
13: No. No, you don't.
14: And you don't have to. And that's what, and people think it's complicated, don't they? I mean, it's complicated. It is complicated, but you're the one that makes it easier for the everyday person.
13: Yeah, and that's my goal. And just so you know, estate planning, legacy planning is not just for the rich. That's where I specialized in. For over a decade, I was working with high net individuals, small business owners. So for example, one of them was worth, in today's dollars, over $500 million. And so that's a lot of money and a lot of planning. And this guy was smart. He was an estate planning attorney, a former CPA. That's an accountant. So he knew taxes. He knew estate planning himself as an attorney. But I met him, got introduced to him, and I showed him a couple of strategies that he had never heard of. And he said, really, I've never heard of this. And he said, this is genius. Let's do it. And, you know, as a young kid in his 30s, I felt pretty impressed that this gentleman who's worth $500 million was listening to me and moving forward with my recommendations for his estate planning so that he could leave his business and his real estate to his kids without any taxes.
14: That must have been an amazing Christmas card you got from him.
13: Oh, just, you know, he was happy and I was happy, of course. You know, this was, you know, largest client I ever dealt with. And so it was amazing. And so I was able to help him do that. But I want you to understand, you're listening and saying, well, Jeff, I'm not worth $500 million. I'm not even worth $100 million, let alone $10 million. No matter where you're at, estate planning matters. So we're going to talk today about wills and trusts. We're going to talk about revocable and irrevocable trusts and the things you need to consider with your estate planning, how to leave assets behind, how to keep your heirs out of probate and fighting over your assets. What are some of the things that you can do to plan for your future? This is not just for the rich. This is for everyone. So we're here to help you today. And if you'd like our help, if after listening to this program, you feel like, hey, I need personalized advice and help, I am here to help. I'm happy to help. This is my job. This is what I do. I'm very good at it, and I'd love to help you.
14: And right now, you've got a great offer for folks. 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
13: 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I think you'll enjoy it. It's a good read. 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
14: 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You're going to get the no-cost, no-obligation estate planning guide and a visit with Jeff to talk about your unique situation. 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My name is Rand DeWitt. You can find out more about Jeff and how he can help you and also take the Legacy and Estate Planning Readiness Quiz on his website, safemoneycounselor.com. You can go there and take that quiz. Find out where you're at. And Jeff, you mentioned you're going to talk about trusts and wills. And what's the difference between the two? And when should someone consider one?
13: Yeah. So a couple things I want to, as a disclosure, just let you know, I am not an attorney. I am not an attorney, but I did sleep at a Holiday Inn last night. Therefore, I can answer all of your questions. so just
14: that
13: know
14: great.
13: I'm prepared. But I'm not an attorney, so I'm not going to, you know, I'll talk about some of the legalese, but you definitely want to work with an attorney when you're crafting wills, trusts, and things like that. And we have attorneys we refer our clients to, and they do a great job, and that's important. But I'm going to talk about it from my side of doing this now for almost 3 decades and helping people plan their estates and legacy planning. I'm going to talk about wills and trusts and who needs what and all those things. So just know, you know, again, I'm not an attorney, but I've been helping people do estate planning and working with attorneys for nearly 30 years. So I've got a lot of experience and I can really help you with this. So first things first, basic estate planning documents. Basic documents are will, trust, there's power of attorney, there's healthcare power of attorneys. There's all sorts of different documents that have to do with your estate planning, but I'm going to talk about some of the basics today. The main thing you need to know is if you do not have a will or trust in place, you are leaving things up to the state. Every state, you know, here in Utah or wherever you live, as you're listening to this, your state has an estate plan for you. It may or may not be what you want to have happen, but they have a plan for you. And if you do not have documents, legal documents in place when you die, it's too late. And now you're subject to whatever your state says. Some of your assets may go to your kids. Some may go somewhere else. Some may go to an ex. You know, I mean, they could go anywhere. It could, distant cousins can come in and contest in probate in the court system, because that probate is really just the court system when you die. Let me give you an example. I have a client who passed away. We had everything in place, everything done. All of her assets, all of her investment accounts or retirement accounts went to her trust, went to her beneficiaries as she wanted. But we weren't aware she had this one bank account somewhere else that had about $10,000 in it. And she never put it as part of the estate plan. So just that one account, $10,000 sitting at a bank. Guess what? When her kids went to get it, what did the bank say?
14: Sorry.
13: Exactly. Sorry. You can't have it. There's no beneficiary on this account. There's no nothing. It was in her name. You have to go to the court system to probate to ask for the money, to ask for the authority to go get the money. So they wanted this money to help pay for a funeral and do some other things. They couldn't get it.
14: Yeah, they don't move fast in probate.
13: Oh, my goodness.
14: They don't move fast.
13: They move real fast. Court systems always move fast, don't they? It took them months to get this $10,000. Months. That is a waste of time, effort. They had to hire an attorney to go through probate because it was too complicated for them to fill out all the paperwork and do everything. They ended up losing $2,000 or $3,000 of the $10,000 to attorney fees and court fees. Gone.
14: That's sad.
13: And months of wasted time before they could even get it. So they obviously couldn't use it for the funeral because you need that pretty quick.
14: Right.
13: So that's an example of if you don't have a will, you are leaving your heirs in turmoil where they have to figure this out on their own. They're going to have to hire attorneys, go to court, and it's going to be a lot of time and effort and money just to get your assets. So this is why it's so important to have a plan. And there's a couple things you need to understand. So a basic will says, hey, when I die, here's where I want my things to go or to whom I want my things to go. So I can say, hey, you know, real simple will, I leave everything to my kids split evenly. That's easy, right?
14: Right.
13: If I've got 3 kids, they're going to split it a third, a third, a third. You need to name someone as the executor of your will. That's the person in charge. So that person is still, even if you have a will, still going to have to go to the court and go through probate. Because basically they have to present the will to the judge, the court, and say, this is the final will and testament. But then this is public information, the court system. So it has to go out there. You have to put it in the obituaries and whatever. You have to go put it in the papers and stuff and do different things because this is a chance. Probate is a chance for any creditors to come forward, anyone who feels like they're owed money, any distant relatives to come forward and say, hey, Johnny promised me his 64 Mustang, so I get it, you know, or whatever.
14: Right.
13: And maybe that's true, but maybe it's not. And that, so probate is a chance for people to contest the will and say, hey, I was owed something or I deserve something. And that can be an arduous and long process because now you maybe have attorneys fighting and trying to figure out what's going to happen to the estate. So even just a basic will does not avoid probate. It at least is good because it's a document that says, hey, here's my assets, here's my beneficiaries, here's who I want to get things. So that's good because you can present that to the court and that's a good document for the executor, but they have to leave it open for a while because what if somebody has a more recent will?
14: That's a good point.
13: If somebody has a more recent will, they could step forward and say, no, no, no, this is the most current will. And all of a sudden now it's like, uh-oh, who's telling the truth? And so wills alone do not bypass probate. They are better than nothing. So if you do not have a will or trust or anything, at least set up a will. At least set up a will. And some states, including Utah, allow a handwritten will. So you can draw up your will that just says, hey, I leave everything to my kids when I die. Get it signed and notarized. A couple of witnesses would be great too, but get it notarized just so that people know it wasn't fake or done by, you know, a child who wants to take your assets or whatever. Get it done right. Give a copy to each of your kids or, you know, have a copy somewhere safe in your house. Tell everybody where it is. This is important. You should have a few copies out there because what if you only have one copy of your will? It's in your house. And what if your house catches on fire?
14: Yeah. Or gets broken into or any number of it.
13: Or gets broken into and they steal the binder that has the will.
14: Yeah.
13: And that can happen. And so be careful with that. Have multiple copies. Very important. So a will is a very basic instrument that just says who gets what. That's it. And you name your executor, who's going to be in charge when you're gone. That might be a child, that might be a friend, it might be, you know, whomever, but you're going to name the executor. So that's important. A will is important. That's basic, but it does not avoid probate. I want to make that clear because some people have had this false thought that, oh, if I have a will, my kids won't have to go to probate. Not true. They still have to go to probate. The only way to avoid probate is to have a trust properly set up and funded. And so here's what that means. A trust is a legal document, a little more complicated than a will. It's usually a little bit, many more documents. It could be 5 pages, could be 30, 40 pages. But it basically is going to spell things out that, hey, when I die, here's what I want to have happen. So there's a couple of advantages of a trust. A trust bypasses probate when done correctly. This is important. Now that bypasses the need for the kids to have to go to the court where it's public information, where other people can contest the will, contest the estate and say, hey, I'm owed something. I'm owed an asset or money or whatever. And so a trust keeps things private and avoids probate. And most people want that. Most people want that for their kids or grandkids. They don't want them to have to go through all the hassle.
14: And the privacy.
13: And the privacy
14: concerns, because every family has stuff. We know this. Why do you want to put it out to the world?
13: Now, if you've been thinking about doing a will and or trust, I'm going to ask you to give us a call. 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
14: 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And now, Jeff, we see the headlines everywhere. A recent Wall Street Journal piece, dying without a will, leaves families in limbo. Two-thirds of adults don't have a will. Two-thirds of it, that blows my mind. Let me ask, what role does taxes play in estate planning?
13: Yeah, they do play a role because that's something we've got to look at is what assets do you have? what are the different investments or real estate or other investments, you know, property that you have, and what are the tax ramifications of each of those when they are left behind? Every asset's different. Some assets, when you die, get what's called a step up in basis. All that means is the kids are not going to have to pay taxes when they sell it. So, for example, your home, your personal residence, when you die and leave that to your kids in the trust or not in the trust, the kids get to sell the house and not pay taxes as long as they sell it pretty quick, you know, because it's based on the valuation at the date of death. And so as long as they sell it within a few months, you know, kids aren't going to have to pay any taxes on it. So that's a great asset to leave behind. There are other assets that are still great, but they're taxable, you know, money in IRAs, 401ks, that's going to be taxable when it passed on. So there's all sorts of different things that you've got to look at in the different types of investments you have and whether they should be inside of a trust, whether they should be owned personally or jointly with your spouse. There are ramifications to the ownership of your assets when you die. There are tax ramifications and legal ramifications. This is why you have to get good advice. And here at Selke Financial Group, you know, again, I've been doing this for 30 years almost. I've been helping people with estate planning, very complicated estate planning for people who are worth 30, 50, 100, 200, $500 million. So I have a lot of experience with helping very wealthy individuals plan their estate. But I've also focused over the last decade or so on you who's working and saying, hey, I'm not worth 100 million. I'm not worth 10 million. I may be worth 2 million or 3 million or 5 million or 7 million or whatever it is. Great. You need an estate plan. You need a will and or trust. Which one is right for you depends on your situation and what you're trying to do. But you need these legal documents and you need to make sure your financial assets are aligned with your estate plan. This is the hard part because most attorneys do a great job. They'll draw up the documents. They draw you up a will. They draw you up a trust. And then they hand you this really nice looking binder, but you don't know what's in it. You don't understand it. And I know that because I've had hundreds, if not thousands of you come into my office and you throw this binder in front of me and say, hey, I got this trust done 10 years ago, but we've never looked at it. We don't know what it says and we don't know if anything's been done with it. Yikes. Half the time I look through the binder and it hasn't even, the trust document has not even been signed yet.
14: No way. Are you serious?
13: Hasn't even been signed. Did you know that a trust that's not signed is just paper?
14: Yep.
13: It's just paper.
14: And you see, and you've seen this several times. You've seen it a lot.
13: I've seen it dozens and I probably as hundreds of times where people have come to my office. They have this trust document or this will. They show it to me and then I see that it's not even signed. And don't feel bad if this is you. It's just you get busy and you forget. The attorney, you know, set up the document, but maybe just didn't have time to meet with you to have you sign it or whatever. This happens all the time. Don't feel bad if this is you, but let's get it fixed. Let's get it fixed immediately.
14: Yeah.
13: And so, you know, call our office. Let's talk about your financial situation, whether you have a will or a trust or not. Let's make sure the documents are the right documents. I just sat down with this really nice couple and they, you know, Pam and John, I'm going to call them. I'm making up those names because I don't reveal real information over the radio. But Pam and John come into my office. They have a trust. They don't really understand it. They know they have it and they're not really sure what happens when they die. And so I read through it and in a few minutes. I was able to tell them, hey, here's what's going to happen. These assets are going to go to this child. These assets are going to this child. This is going to be kept in the trust for your special needs daughter. Is that what you wanted? And they were able to say yes, yes, and no. You know, yeah, we wanted this and this to happen, but this part we didn't understand that. And so this is why it's important to have this kind of consultation, this kind of review from someone who understands both the financial and legal side and can help you look at it and make sure that your plan, your legacy plan, your estate plan is in place and is doing all the things you want it to do. Because if you have a special needs child, there are special provisions that need to be in that trust. And someone needs to understand the financial side to understand that you can't just give a bunch of assets to a special needs child. Otherwise, they may lose their Medicaid, their health insurance through the state. They may lose their payments that they're getting, you know, their monthly payments that they get from the state or from federal government, Social Security, things like that. So they're going to lose some of that welfare that they're getting right now if they all of a sudden have a bunch of assets. So you have to have the right plan in place. Things have to be set up right. Otherwise, you're leaving a disaster for your kids, for your grandkids, whomever you're leaving money to. Don't do that to them. 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
26: Mom and Dad used to argue about everything, especially about Dad's drinking. 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
14: 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My name is Randy Witt, and we're going to be talking about protecting your wealth. 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So Jeff is going to be explaining how protecting your money is like protecting your house. Patch the holes before the rainstorm hits. What do you think? Is that a good way to put it, Jeff?
13: That's a great way to put it. Yeah, you got to have the roof over your head, right?
14: So you're a plumber on top of all this.
13: I wish I knew how to
14: do that. You did sleep at a Holiday Inn.
13: That's right. So I'm ready to go. I can do whatever.
14: And now you're also a financial fiduciary. Please talk about why that is so vitally important.
13: Yeah, it's important because someone who's a financial fiduciary is legally obligated to act in your best interests. I think Warren Buffett said it best when he said, "The broker is not your friend." The broker is like a doctor who gets paid for giving you a prescription, meaning every time I write you a prescription, I get paid something. So it's in my best interest to get you on a lot of prescriptions, right?
14: Right.
13: And so that's what Warren Buffett said. he's right on. A fiduciary is someone who's acting in your best interest, who doesn't get paid every time they tell you to do something, that they try to show you the best strategies, the best ways. That's what a financial fiduciary should do. Doesn't mean all fiduciaries are created equal, because some just don't have the same experience as others. Some have been doing it for 5 years, 6 years, 7 years, and they may be good and decent, but do they have almost 30 years of experience? Do they really understand financial vehicles and all the different financial planning aspects out there and how to protect your assets and estate planning and tax planning? And do they really understand investments? And that's where a good financial fiduciary can really help.
14: So in translation, Jeff is the guy who says no when your nephew suggests putting your retirement savings into Labubu's.
13: That's right. I am going to say no to that.
14: South Pacific.
13: I'm going to say please no. Please no.
14: South Park did a job on that one. Jeff has also written two great books. He's taught countless workshops and probably stopped more wealth leaks than Flex Seal.
13: Yeah.
14: I think that's, yeah.
13: That's probably
14: shout
13: true.
14: Out to Phil Swift and his boat made of tape. So if you're looking for comprehensive financial planning unique to your situation, call Jeff Selke, president of Selke Financial Group, 877-488-4456. 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And you have two great features on your website. Talk about, first of all, the tax estimator for retirement calculator.
13: Yeah, visit our website, because there's this great estimator where if you have any money in IRAs, 401k plans, TSP, profit sharing plans, pensions, you know, anything like that, where you have money that at some point you're going to take a lump sum or, you know, take monthly money from, you need to do this analysis, because our software will tell you what your future taxes are going to be, how much you're going to pay in taxes over your lifetime. You put in some very basic information, how much you have in all those accounts, you know, what your expected tax rate is. And I know you probably don't know, just guess. if you don't know, put in 25%. That's a good number to look at, because that includes state, federal, you know, whatever. And put that in and just see what it looks like. It will show you what you're going to pay in taxes over your lifetime. And to be honest, you're probably going to be a little startled by it, because we're going to pay a lot of taxes on IRAs and 401ks. And then it says, hey, here with a little bit of planning, here's what you could pay. And it might be half or a fourth of the cost of taxes. So having a good plan will save you tens of thousands, if not hundreds of thousands, and maybe for some of you, millions of dollars over your lifetime. It is so important to have a plan. So go to our website, check out this tax calculator to figure out how much you're going to pay on your taxes and to start a plan now of how to lower your taxes in retirement.
14: And you can find that at safemoneycounselor.com. And you also have the Legacy and Estate Planning Readiness Quiz. Talk about that.
13: Yeah. So we created this so that you could just answer some basic questions. It'll take you like 2 or 3 minutes. And at the end, you click submit and it will tell you if you are ready for estate planning, for legacy planning. Like, do you have a plan in place? Are you confident in it? I mean, it will tell you, yes, hey, you're good. You've done everything. You're great. Or it'll tell you, hey, there's a few things you may need to work on. Or it may tell you, hey, you really need to get a plan in place. You don't have anything. Mm-hmm. And let's figure that out. So just, yeah, check this out. It's on our website. It's free. There's no cost, no obligation. Put in some basic information, answer the questions, and you're going to find out if you're on track for your estate planning, legacy planning, and leaving behind assets in the way that you want to.
14: So simply, folks, I'm going to say that peace of mind is waiting for you right now at safemoneycounselor.com. Peace of mind, happiness, a great future, and you're going to wind up sending Jeff Christmas cards for the rest of your life. Just know that that's going to happen. So, Jeff, I saw a Bloomberg report. Rising fraud and identity theft threatens retirees. Scammers stole more than $10 billion from older Americans last year. They were targeting their savings and investments. And basically, if you've got a pulse and a phone number, some guy in another country is trying to convince you that your car warranty has expired. And if you don't have a plan to protect your wealth, those scams are just the beginning. So, Jeff, why is protecting your money harder than making money? And on a scale of 1 to 10, 10 being the worst, what's the threat level from scammers for people near or in retirement?
13: Oh, the threat level is 10. I mean, it's off the charts. I've seen this with clients. So I'll tell you an example. This is why you've got to protect your assets. And today we're going to talk about protecting your assets, you know, from scams and fraud, from legal issues that can come up, such as lawsuits, or, you know, you get an accident, somebody sues you and takes all your assets. How do you protect your assets? We're going to talk about protecting your wealth from the stock market or just investments. And it's not I like the stock market, so I'm not anti. I'm actually positive of the stock market. But how do you protect your money from inflation and all the other risks that you have in retirement? There are so many different risks that you have. But one of the biggest ones are fraud and scams. This is a huge one. It is affecting millions of people across the United States and across the world, of course. But we're getting hit hard in the United States. These scammers are all over the world, and they know they can convince us that we either owe money or we're going to do something. Let me tell you an example, a story. This is a real life story. This was 2020 during COVID when everything was shut down. I was still going to the office because we were deemed essential by the county. Financial services was deemed essential. So I still went to the office every day, and my staff, we were there working, and we'd have an occasional client here or there who would come in. But, you know, most people were talking over the phone at the time and getting things done. Well, I have this client. And he's 90 years old at the time, 90 years old. And he calls and asks for a withdrawal of, I think it was $10,000. And so my staff processed it because that's our, you know, hey, it's your money. It's your account. We process, you know, if you ask for money, here you go. We'll get you your money. But then he called back a couple weeks later and said he needed $30,000. Mm. And this was abnormal because this particular client didn't need this money. He specifically told me this money was to be left to his kids. He didn't need it. He didn't want it. And it was several hundred thousand dollars. It was a lot of money.
14: And he didn't just discover gambling.
13: That's right. No, he doesn't gamble. He's 90 years old. And he's just, he doesn't use this money. He never had for years. And all of a sudden he's asking for money, and you know, 10,000, okay, maybe you need a little money. All of a sudden he's asking for 30,000. So this kind of triggered our, you know, little radar. And so I was asked about it. My staff said, hey, just wanted you to know he's asked for 30,000. I said, ooh, that's weird. And so I said, call him back and ask him what it's for. And so my staff called him back. And you as my client, my clients are welcome to say none of your business. And you know, we're going to give you your money because it's your money. Of course.
14: Just double checking.
13: Yeah.
14: Verify.
13: Just want to make sure everything's okay. What's going on? Can we help? You know, is there something else? And the other thing about asking us, when clients tell us, hey, I need $30,000 for this, you know, whatever it is, this is my responsibility to look at this from a tax perspective too and say, okay, which is the best account to take it from? Because maybe you have some money in 401ks and IRAs and Roth and just investment accounts and maybe other things. And so my job as I see it is to help you figure out, most of my clients call me and say, hey, I need $10,000. Where should I take it? And that's my job, is to help you figure out, okay, we're going to take it from here. Here's why. This will save you taxes and let's go. And so that's usually what we do. Well, in this case, you know, he just said he needed $30,000. So my staff calls him back and asks what's going on. And he proceeds to tell my staff, well, you know, don't tell anybody, but I won $10 million. And I just need to send them $30,000 more, and then I'm going to get it.
14: Oh, no.
13: So my staff tells me this. I'm like, what? I said, call him right now. Tell him, you know, if he wants his money, we'll give it to him, but we need him to come into the office. We need him to come into the office. He'd already come into the office, like, I think, to get the first $10,000. He had come into the office. He didn't call. He just stopped by. And, you know, when you're 90 years old and during COVID, the panic and everything, he's probably the guy who should be at home. Right. but he came in. He wanted to come in. So I said, tell him to come back. I need to see him face to face. And so he came back into the office. We sit down. I said, hey, what's going on? And then he tells me, hey, I won Publishers Clearing House. And I'm going to get $10 million and a brand new car. And it's waiting for me on the lot, on the car sales lot. I just have to pay them $30,000 fee to get the money. Oh, by the way, he had given them not just the $10,000 that he took out. He'd already given them $30,000. He had $20,000 in the bank, $10,000 that he took from the account with us. He had already given these scoundrels $30,000, and now they were asking for $30,000 more.
14: Do you have this conversation with your, you know, your clients? Like, look, if you call me for a large sum of money, I'm going to ask some questions. I don't want you to be offended. And then you share this type of story.
13: I do. I share this story, and I'm sharing it with you right now because you need to be aware. You need to have a good financial professional who recognizes the signs of scams in your corner. If you don't, you will lose money. This client lost $30,000, but he didn't lose $60,000 because we stopped it. We stopped it. We protected him. We got his son on the line because he still wanted to take the money out. Uh-huh. Even after I told him, hey, this is a scam. They're going to take your money. He still wanted to take it out. And I said, okay, it's your money. And if you really want it, we'll give it to you. But just know you're giving this. It's a scam. And So we actually got on the phone with the state of Utah. The state of Utah has a protective division for, and I assume every state does, for seniors to protect them from scams. They immediately, they sent someone to his house.
0: Really?
13: Knocked on his door and said, hey, we heard you've given some money and we want you to know that's a scam. You did not win Publishers Clearinghouse. So the state sent somebody to his house. I thought that was really cool.
0: Yeah.
13: But they only sent someone because we alerted them to the issue. So this is why having a competent, knowledgeable financial professional in your corner who can protect you honestly from yourself. Cause sometimes we want to believe that story. And he wanted to believe that it was real because that sounded great, winning $10 million. But it's a scam and they took his money. And don't let this happen to you. So give us a call if you would like to talk about your financial goals, your situation, if you would like financial advice, if you would like advice about knowing, hey, you've been told about some investment, some deal that you think sounds great, but maybe a little too good to be true. Call us. I will give you a no-cost second opinion on anything you're considering doing today. And it could be a legitimate investment strategy or annuity or whatever it is. Let me give you a second opinion on it so that you can know, yeah, that's a legitimate investment. It sounds good. You should do it. Or no.

0: have made with their legacy and having tens of thousands, hundreds of thousands, or in the case of these celebrities, millions of dollars go to waste, going to the attorneys, getting wasted in court fees. Don't let that happen to you.
1: 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Like Jeff said, there's no cost, there's no obligation, nothing but upside here. 877-488-4456. Jeff has been doing this for over three decades. He's seen a lot, and he's going to be around for a long time to come. Because even though you've been doing this for three decades, you're a relatively young guy. You just figured out money very young.
0: Yeah, I started really young. I started in college because I knew this is what I wanted to do. I knew I wanted to help people plan for retirement, make good financial decisions. I knew at 19 years old exactly what I was going to do. I got started a few years later. I've been doing it ever since. I'm going to be doing this for another two or three decades because it's my passion. I love it. And I want to help you figure this out.
1: 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My name is Rand DeWitt. 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And got a Fox Business report here saying unexpected medical bills are the number one threat to retirement savings. Americans are losing fortunes because one hospital stay costs more than a semester at Harvard.
0: Yeah.
1: So how do you, what are your suggestions here?
0: Yeah. So today we're talking about protecting your wealth, and there are so many things, so many ways that your wealth can disappear. And that's really what this is about. How do we protect what we've got? Because you hopefully, you know, if you're 50, 60, 70, 80 years old, you've accumulated wealth. You've either got, maybe you've got some rental homes, or you've got your home, your actual home. You've got financial assets, 401ks, IRAs, Roths, investment accounts, stock accounts, whatever it is. You've got all this money or assets. And now, how do you protect them? How do you make sure that, you know, your $2 million of assets don't just disappear overnight? How do you protect them? So we talked about protecting them from scams. Yeah, you've got to protect them from healthcare costs. So a couple of things that you've got to think about. You've got to have some kind of health insurance plan in place. And if you're 65 or older, that's probably going to be Medicare. So you've got to have Medicare in place, but you've also got to have a good Medicare supplement plan or Medicare Advantage plan on top of that. Because if you don't, Medicare pays 80% of the bills in retirement. So when you get on Medicare, 80% is covered by Uncle Sam. 20% is you. So what if you go in for a major heart surgery or cancer treatment or something and the bill is $1 million? Well, you're not going to pay $1 million, but 20% of $1 million is $200,000.
1: Wow.
0: I don't know about you, but for me, that's real money.
1: Yeah. Yeah. No, that's a ding.
0: That's a lot of money. And that can happen. So you've got to protect yourself. The way you protect yourself, make sure you have the health insurance in place, whether that's Medicare with a good Medicare supplement or Advantage plan, something, a supplemental plan, they call them, that pays hopefully the rest of the bills or most of the rest of the bills. If you're younger than 65, then you should be covered by your employer's healthcare plan or a personal health insurance plan. So that's one way to protect your assets from major catastrophic medical expenses. But there's other things that are going to happen to us later in life. Long-term care expenses, medical expenses that, you know, when we get to a point where we can't take care of ourselves and someone needs to come into our home and take care of us every day, feed us, clothe us, help us shave, help us get in and out of the bathtub. I mean, there's going to come a point if you live long enough that you're going to need help, whether it's in your home, in an assisted living facility, or a nursing home. So you've got to protect your money from the nursing home, because nursing home costs today could cost you upwards of $100,000 a year or more.
1: And that's just for the baseline.
0: Yeah.
1: That's not even the one where you've got all the, you know,
0: they're taking you golfing every day.
1: Yeah. No, the $100,000, that's the baseline.
0: Yeah. So nursing homes are expensive. And so if you get to that point where you need that kind of care, now you're talking about, where's that money going to come from? Where's $100,000 a year going to come from? Well, it's going to come out of your assets. And so you've got to have a plan in place to protect your assets from long-term care. There's insurance you can buy that can help pay for long-term care. There's asset protection planning. And I want to talk about that, because another way that you need to protect your asset is not just from nursing home costs, but also from legal potential peril. And what do I mean by that? You're driving around in your car and you get into a car accident and it's your fault. It's your fault. You weren't paying attention. You missed. It was a red light. It was a stop sign. You rolled through it on accident. We make mistakes. We are human beings. but this mistake causes some kind of

0: harm to someone else. Either they die, and heaven forbid, but they die, or they're hurt really bad and they can't work for the rest of their lives. And all of a sudden a judge awards them $3-5 million as an award because you paralyzed them for life, or you killed them on accident, but you killed them in this motor vehicle accident. And now their family's saying, hey, we just lost a breadwinner. We just lost someone who was providing income to our family. We need money. And so they sue and the judge awards them $3 million, $5 million, whatever it is. How are you going
1: to
0: pay that?
1: Yeah, well, it's just going to have to be cash.
0: Yeah. And so that's going to come out of your assets. You're going to have to sell your assets and give them money. Now, insurance, you say, well, I have auto insurance. Look at your coverages. What is your amounts of coverage? For the average person out there today, your maximum liability protection is $300,000 or $500,000. That's it.
1: Fine print. Fine print.
0: So you get in that car accident. The judge says you owe $3 million to this family and you have $500,000 of liability insurance. That means the insurance company is going to pay them $500,000. You're on the hook for $2.5 million.
1: That is just insane. And you always hear about the stories that, you know, these random crazy stories where someone is cutting across someone's yard and they fall into a hole and get hurt. And then they're able to sue.
0: Yeah, so this could be something. It wasn't even your fault. Somebody trespassed on your property, fell and got hurt. And now you're liable because it happened on your property.
1: Yeah, it's true. We read about it every day. So you have to protect yourself from this.
0: So you have to protect yourself. So what do you do? Couple of things. 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It depends on your assets and where you're at in life. But if you have substantial assets you're trying to protect, you're worth $2 million, $3 million, $4 million, $5 million, $10 million, you need more insurance protection because you need to protect those assets. So talk to your insurance agent. It's a small cost. To add on $1 million of liability insurance might cost you, and don't quote me on this because I'm not an insurance expert. That's not what I do, but might cost you $500 a year. Or something like that. Might be less, might be more. It's not that much to get an extra $1 million of liability protection so that you have more liability insurance. So that's one way, but that's not going to cover everything, but that's going to help. The other thing you consider is setting up an asset protection trust. There's strategies, different types of structures, LLCs and asset protection trusts that can protect your assets, that you can put assets inside of. And now they're protected from lawsuits, from creditors, from things like this. So there are things that you can do. None of them are easy. They all cost money to do, but there are things that you need to consider if you have substantial assets, if you have a bunch of rental properties, if you have a home that's worth $1 million, $2 million, and you have retirement accounts that are worth millions of dollars, and you have money in the bank. You know, if you have hundreds of thousands, if not millions in the bank, you need to protect those funds. One thing I'll tell you, some good news, money that you have in IRAs, 401ks actually has creditor protection already. So money in IRAs and 401ks. In fact, this is a joke, but not a joke. After O.J. Simpson, you remember him?
1: Yeah.
0: After he was convicted, he wasn't convicted, right? He wasn't convicted of murder. He got off. But then civilly, the families sued him and won in court because everybody knew he did it, right?
1: Right.
0: So even though the courts couldn't put him in jail because the jury was hung, right? They were split or whatever. And they couldn't prosecute him. Civilly, the family sued him, were awarded millions of dollars by the judge, but they couldn't get his money. Why?
1: Because he was protected.
0: He was protected. He had protection in place. And so they weren't able to take his millions of dollars. So he was able to live and gamble and, you know, whatever he was doing in Vegas the last time we saw him on the news. And, you know, he was able to do those things because he had money in pension money. You know, think of 401k IRA money that was creditor protected. So he was able to keep having an income off of that and it was protected from creditors. So they couldn't take that from him.
1: So if OJ can do it, the people of Utah can do it.
0: Exactly. Let's get a plan in place. Let's protect ourselves. And you're not going to go do what OJ did, or we think he did, because I can't say he did it, right?
1: Allegedly.
0: What he allegedly did. You can't, you know, you're not going to do that. I know. But somebody could trip and fall on your property. Somebody could be swimming in your pool in your backyard and get hurt. I mean, there's just so many things that you could be liable for. Driving around in your car and an accident happens. You need to have a plan in place. There are ways to protect your assets. So get that plan in place. If you're not sure where to start, call us. I will help you figure this out. I will help you look at what assets you have in place right now, what risks you face, and do you need a plan to protect those assets, or are they already protected? And if you do need a plan, what plan is right for you to be the least complicated possible and help you protect your assets so that they're there for you, for your future, and so that they're not lost to the nursing home, so they're not lost to lawsuits and creditors. Let's protect your assets.
1: 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And Jeff, in the last minute that we have here, what's the biggest wealth protection myth people believe?
0: Oh, here it is. People think that by having a basic living trust, they have protected their assets. This is one of the biggest fallacies out there. I had people come in and say, oh, I have a trust, so my assets are protected from lawsuits, from creditors, from taxes, from this and that. That is not true. If you just have a basic trust, a living trust, a family trust, that does not protect your assets from lawsuits, from creditors, from virtually anything. The only thing it does is bypass probate, which is a great thing. It bypasses probate, which is the court system, when you die, so your kids don't have to go to the court system. They can just handle everything privately and confidentially. But a living trust does not protect your assets from lawsuits, from creditors, from the nursing home. Those assets are still part of your estate. They are still part of your net worth, and they can be taken. So that is one of the biggest fallacies I hear all the time in my nearly 30 years of helping people with this. I've had hundreds of people tell me, oh, I have a trust. I'm protected. You're not. I'm sorry, you're not. And it doesn't protect you from taxes. They also think it protects them from taxes. It doesn't. So make sure you have a plan. And if you just have a basic will trust, you're not protected. Your assets are not protected. They're just going to bypass probate. So you need a good plan. 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